0: to America that's just happened to Britain. A rejection, I argue, of the left.
1: Change is coming to California, and that is good news for everyone, every small business, every working family, everyone who wants to see our state set back on track.
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0: Good morning, how are you doing? Hope everything's well and you've had a good day. Joining me in DC this evening is my panel, the Chair of Republicans Overseas UK, Greg Swenson, and the Democrat strategist, Richard Goodstein. And in London, political commentator, Claire Muldoon, and the Labour commentator, Simon Nash. Hello, you two. Thank you again for your company. Right, a GB News alert this hour. New research tonight has revealed that more than a quarter of undergraduate students believe Hamas's October the 7th attack was defensible. A Higher Education Policy Institute poll suggests students are far more sympathetic than the wider public, with previous YouGov polling putting support at just 5%. These are shocking figures. With me now is former Tory MP Louise Mensch and political commentator Fahima Mohammed. Good evening, good morning to you both. Louise, I'll start with you. This is pretty concerning, but maybe not surprising, actually, seeing the state of some universities, both sides of the ponds, Louise.
1: Exactly. I do think it's upsetting, but it certainly is not surprising at all. I was pretty shocked to see that the president of the Oxford Union at the moment, a student called Aria Alwaris, said apparently in some kind of a WhatsApp group that the October the 7th attacks were proportionate. There was torture that happened during those attacks, mass murder, mass rape has absolutely been confirmed, all kinds of crimes against humanity. And for basically for students to say that this is okay or proportionate or in some way justified just leads me to despair, honestly. But I'm not that surprised because the anti-Semitism is absolutely rife in Britain and the propaganda about October the 7th has been everywhere since it happened.
0: Have we got a problem here? Because, I mean, the nationalities, I guess, of these people surveyed isn't clear, but let's just assume they are all British people. You know, they're Brits on paper, right? Have we got a problem there going on that we need to urgently look at?
1: You know, I mean, you can't legislate against, you cannot legislate against stupidity. Is there a problem? Yes. Is it from immigration? I don't know. I would like to see a breakdown of these appalling statistics by basically by race. We shouldn't shy away from that. For example, is it more believed in Muslim areas of the country like Birmingham? Is it less believed in somewhere like, I don't know, Scotland or Yorkshire? We should perhaps find out. But the only way to combat this is through actual accurate reporting. And we haven't had enough of that. Really, the scale of the atrocities on October the 7th still aren't out there properly. And what we have to say is that racism is just wrong. It's wrong against black people. It's wrong against Palestinians. It's also wrong against Jews. It's also wrong against white people. I think we've got to a stage in this country where we only see racism through one singular lens. And this is racist. There is no two ways about it. These people don't see Jews as humans, and that's why they think that October the 7th was justified. It was not.
0: Okay. Yeah, well said. Fahima, what's your take? A quarter of undergrads. It's a pretty high number, and bearing in mind the YouGov poll to the wider public, 5%. So there is a stark contrast there. What's going on there, do you think?
2: I think the key distinction here is between endorsement and analysis. And I'm not here saying that attacks on civilians are defensible. I'm saying that we need to understand why some students may have reached that view, because that tells us something important about how younger people are interpreting this conflict. It's not about racism. A lot of the times, I think that we need to understand that what the study actually tells us. The survey doesn't necessarily show widespread support for Hamas. It may show that a generation raised on social media is increasingly viewing conflicts through the lens of power, occupation, and resistance rather than through universal principles around civilian protection. The question for me isn't whether students are becoming extremists. The question is whether political violence is being judged differently depending on who is committing it. So when we hear this poll, the immediate reaction is that there'll be a quarter of students support, you know, terrorism, but that actually is not what the survey proves. What concerns me is that something deeper. We are seeing a generation that increasingly understands conflict through different kind of identity politics and emotionally charged narratives. For me, the real story isn't just about students, you know, in this particular sort of story. I would say that, you know, when it comes to throughout history. And this is where political labels become complicated. Hamas is proscribed, we know that. But the serious question is, are students really seeing that violence, occupation, and civil suffering, civilian suffering, as context that makes armed resistance understandable? Not that, you know, we should also draw the line of these atrocities. And for me, the line is civilians. It's civilians are deliberately targeted and taken hostage. It's not being defended. You know, we have to understand the wording of defense.
0: Sorry, who's taking civilians hostage?
2: It's not
0: who's targeting civilians and taking them hostage?
2: Well, that's what I'm trying to say. It's happened on both sides, but we're only looking at it from October the 7th. Young people are looking at this October the 7th, not in
0: Israel
2: isolation.
0: Israel doesn't take civilians hostage. Why would they?
2: The blockade, what? The settlement, the West Bank violence, even that's occurring now, and even 2 weeks before the October the 7th, where Netanyahu was widespread of protests against his own government. And this is not against the Jewish people. This is against the government.
0: Okay. Well, you're talking about things that happened before October the 7th. I will say less than 24 hours after October the 7th, people were protesting in the street against Israel before they'd even lifted a finger in response. Can I just say to you, though, let me ask you a question. Why would Israel kidnap civilians and take them hostage?
2: Well, that's what I'm trying to say. I think those things, for me personally, I think I wish the wars, and even though I'm anti-war and most
0: Sorry to interject. You said Israel takes civilians hostage and imprisons them. Why would they take civilians hostage? What's the benefit?
2: Well, that's what the reports have said. You do not know that it has the largest prisons of children that are in prison in Israel. And there's also, they've never reported about people that have actually been in there without ever being charged, prosecuted properly. They have an apartheid state. We have to understand this at the end of the day, that unfortunately people are looking beyond just what happened on that day, which of course, you know, it should not be ignored of the things. We're not here defending the atrocity, but it goes way beyond that. But we only seem to want to look at it with a very close and a very limited lens.
0: All right, got
2: it. And unfortunately, it is much more than that.
0: Okay, Louise?
1: Look, I think Fahima is trying to express something proper, and I'm not accusing her of anything, but I think what she is talking about here, you can see the problem in her own responses. On the one hand, she calls it an atrocity, absolutely correct. On the other hand, she referred to armed resistance. Let's be absolutely clear. You can have armed resistance. You can have armed resistance against the IDF, against soldiers. October the 7th was an armed resistance against anybody. It absolutely was an atrocity where they parachuted from the air, armed men into a field of kids that were having a music festival. Then they kidnapped them, killed them, and went into their towns and villages around there, and they raped and they brutalized men, women, and children, and subsequently perpetrated atrocities, including rape, on the hostages for all of the time that they were captured. You cannot make that into some kind of lecture on history or Israel versus Palestine. That is a straight-up atrocity, period. And any student that
2: and
1: says
2: no
1: it's
2: one
1: okay
2: is denying
1: is
2: that
1: exactly
2: either.
1: But Fahima, we have a quarter of students in the United Kingdom saying it is okay and supporting Hamas. That is a problem.
2: They are
1: there
2: not saying it's okay
1: to
2: support Hamas.
1: To
2: no, they're not. No, they're
0: one
2: not.
0: Time.
2: I think that we need to look at it from a very different lens. Most of the time, Hamas has been prompted, and ministers themselves from Israel have said that it was Netanyahu who has prompted Hamas to come up in the first place. So we need to look a lot further than what you're saying.
0: Oh, Fahima.
2: Because these things have happened.
0: Fahima, goodness me.
2: Interjected by the government themselves.
0: One at a time. One at a time. Louise.
1: There is no cause. There is no cause. And by the way, that is a justification. Saying we need to look at the root causes makes it sound as though there is some justification that could possibly allow what happened on October the 7th to take place. There is no such justification. There is no root cause that justifies it. And when you say, Fahima, these students are not supporting Hamas, they literally are. That's why we're on the Barely Your Show. That's why we're on the Late Show Live discussing it. A quarter of UK students do support Hamas, and it's bad.
0: Fahima, can I ask you? Hang on, Fahima, one sec. Sorry, since we're running out of time. Can I ask you? I'm going to poll you. Are Hamas's October the 7th attacks defensible?
2: Well, I think, like I said before, I would prefer if people from whichever side was like in the olden days where it was actually where...

0: What I'm trying to say is we're here to analyze why students are feeling deeply divided. We have to understand that the history of this country
1: has also
0: I get that.
1: I'll give you one last chance. I understand
2: it's
1: what you're saying.
2: That's simple. It's
1: serious. I'll give you one last chance, Tahina.
0: Even when it comes to talking about terrorism, we have had...
1: Okay, I don't want to hear anymore. We're finished. Tahina, thank you very much. Appreciate it. Yeah. Louise, thank you very much as well. Appreciate it. Have a good day. GBnews.com/your-say. Let's get the thoughts of... Sorry, I'm not going to sit there for 5-10 minutes listening to philosophical word salad about whether Hamas was... you can defend Hamas on October the 7th. Let's speak to our panel. Greg, Claire in London, Simon Nash as well, and Richard in DC. Richard, let's get your take on that as the sort of left of centre chapo on the panel. Your take?
3: Well, I'm glad you kind of smoked her out by asking that question, which of course she was incapable of answering. I would actually be interested if there was a poll of students, how many believe that the Holocaust took place? You know, whether that's racism or just religious bias or just wanting to believe in the tooth fairy. I do kind of wonder at one level it's either rank anti-Semitism or something closely akin to that that gives rise to this feeling. It's horrific. It's nauseating. And I will say this, as somebody who believes staunchly that Israel should be a Jewish state and defended, if Mexicans were firing rockets into San Diego, we would respond. And that's why Israel's firing, you know, getting into southern Lebanon. But I do think that Netanyahu has kind of used October 7th as a pretense to do things that have cost him. They should have, the whole world should have embraced October 7th, Israel after October 7th. And here we are, this amount of time later, and Israel is reviled, and it's horrible. It was unnecessary for it to be like this. So I'm not saying that what the students have said is itself defensible, but because Israel's actions have been so off-putting to the rest of the world, and not even explaining why they're doing what they're doing, I'm not entirely shocked that people have kind of been turned off to it.
1: Greg?
4: Yeah, well, two things. I mean, I agree with Richard that Israel has every right to defend itself, of course. But the universities, most of these kids are taught by Marxists or at least extremely progressive people. So they had the religion of climate change and net zero. They had the religion of DEI. And now, unfortunately, they have the religion of being anti-Israel. And it's really sad. Now, it didn't help that after October 7th, when the Israelis started defending themselves, you know, the messages went out, for example, when AP sent out the note on social media that the Israelis had bombed a hospital and killed 500 people. It wasn't true.
1: Oh, yeah. No, the BBC reported.
4: The BBC did the same thing. They ran it for a day. The correction never gets the response. So they had 13 million hits on the false accusation. They had 700,000 views of the correction. And the corrections, as usual, came too late and, you know, too little too late.
1: Claire Muldoon, what's your take?
5: My take is that these kids that were polled in this, 18 to 21 year olds, right? There were higher ages as well, but the 18 to 21 year old cohort, 28% of those said that it was in what Israel, the attacks in Israel were defensible. Let's think about this. That happened 3 years ago, almost 3 years ago. They were 15 to 18 then. Where does this start? I think it's more to do with, you know, it's cool almost. It's the right thing to believe, and it's affirmed not only by the teaching staff at schools and universities, but also from TikToks, from social media in general. It's almost like they're at the time of the IRA and the Belfast Troubles, it was cool to support terrorists. They understand, I'm sure, that Hamas are a terrorist organisation, but the amount of Palestinian wave flagging people in this country makes my stomach churn, because how does that help the people of Palestine? It doesn't. So they're neither helping any rise in, the only thing they are doing is helping the rise in anti-Semitism in this country, which is off the charts at the moment. But I honestly don't think that they actually truly believe what, one, anti-Semitism actually is, and two, the sheer destruction from Hamas on that October day to that festival, killing, raping and taking hostages of innocent children, as Louise quite rightly

0: They said, I don't think it's at all defensible at all. At least 34% of that cohort said it was indefensible. So there is hope, and let hope spring eternal.
1: Yeah, Simon, your take. As I said, even before Israel had responded to October the 7th, you had thousands of people on the streets of London having a crack at Israel. And by the way, I'm not some massive, you know, Israel supporter. I don't like what they're doing. Some settlers are doing on the West Bank. I don't like seeing kids inadvertently dying in Palestine, mm-hmm. being bombed. Yes, I accept they're not being targeted. So let's just be clear about that. However, to not have the nuance to see what's going on there in that conflict and in that history of that region, and to just say that October the 7th is defensible, it's sickening.
2: I'd like to slightly disagree to an extent. I think the underlying thing is that human beings have value either side of the debate on Israel-Palestine, and that's what's really been forgotten. I think the value of the Geneva Convention and actually the Christian perspective or the general religious perspective that every human being has value and you should never ever attack civilians to achieve a political goal, that should be the key thing. Even if you think the IDF is absolutely awful in smashing up solar panels and Christian things and people in southern Lebanon in order to expand the state of Israel, and of course the things on the other side are absolutely awful as well. Whatever side you're on, you should never justify the harm to civilians. That's what Hamas are doing. I think this survey was kind of based on somewhat ignorance. I think people see the harm that Israel were doing and then they go, well, Hamas is kind of defending Palestine, therefore they're justified. They haven't thought about the actual things that Hamas were doing, the harm of civilians. And I think they're also told that the harm against civilians by Hamas is some kind of propaganda. It's not just propaganda, it is happening and it's awful. And I think it comes from a place of ignorance, especially when you think, like, what's a student these days? If half of all people are going to universities, that probably means lots of them are of below average IQ. They're not going to Russell Group universities. I do actually have a friend that did say, oh, I agree with Hamas. I think it's okay to have friends that you disagree with. And I swiftly corrected them. And actually, when I was at university, it was a Jewish Israeli speaker called Elam Pape who spoke at our university, and he was trying to create communities and creches for children to link Palestinians and Israelis together, and was in favour of a one-state solution. And I mean, say like anti-Israel, I mean, he was in favour of an Israeli boycott, and he was actually a Jewish Israeli scholar. So I don't think it's a far left thing to think about these issues and the importance of peace in that region. But yeah, never ever attack civilians for political ends. That's the value that everyone should hold, and that's been forgotten in this debate, I think, sometimes.
1: I've seen those tapes from October the 7th. I've sat down and watched them in depth, and they are some of the worst things I've ever seen in my life. And yet the president of the Oxford Union says she has no plan to resign. This is the Times today. After leaked messages revealed, she described the Hamas events on October the 7th as proportional and called them heroes. So there we go. That's humanity.
3: Oof.
2: Yeah, I mean, that's absolutely awful. I mean, to think she's a the great establishment of Oxford University, I mean, they've clearly lowered their standards for entry. I mean, she must be some kind of DEI entry to have that opinion and be in that position. It's appalling.
1: Okay. Right, thank you, mate. Appreciate it. Right, gbnews.com/ your say. Any comments to get stuck into? Somebody was just having a go at me 2 seconds ago for not reading comments out. I thought I had a few. Where are we? Kids are taught from a very young age in Palestine and all in favour of destroying Israel, hence the chant from the river to the sea. They martyr their own children to turn the world against Israel. Pseudo-Mass, thank you for that. And where are we? Rob has said, universities, I'll tell you where it starts, exactly what she's saying in black and red. These kids are growing up in a mad universities, colleges on bad policies, then they end up thick anyway. Thank you for that. Right, still ahead on The Late Show Live, a man has been shot dead by the FBI, after barricading himself inside a bank with hostages overnight. More on that in just a sec, but first,
4: change is coming to California, and that is good news for everyone, every small business, every working family, everyone who wants to see our state set back on track.
1: You don't want to miss this. A bit of success for the Brits for once. What's behind the surge in support for Republicans in Democrat strongholds in California? Is it because that man there, Steve Hilton, a Brit who's turned American, is it because he's bringing some British common sense to the state of California? He's leading the polls. This is The Late Show Live. Back in a sec. Meanwhile, the European Union has gone for President Trump because they seem to be adopting their own version of ICE. The bloc has just agreed to sweeping new migration powers, including home raids, detention of failed asylum seekers for up to 30 months, and offshore deportation hubs outside the bloc. Several EU countries are in talks with countries mostly in Africa to create return hubs, echoing the Tories' Rwanda scheme, which was cancelled when Labour came into power, of course, in 2024. So the big question is, if Brussels can tighten immigration rules and is getting its own version of ICE, deportations, offshore centres for processing, why isn't Britain? Well, with me now is US House Republican candidate and former Marine and police officer David Burke and former ICE agent Tim Miller. Good evening, chaps. Thanks for your company. Tim, the European Union seem to be copying President Trump's agenda.
3: Yeah, what a shock, huh? You can't make this stuff up. And I think your earlier point was really valid. We're beginning to exercise common sense. Remember in the U.S., 15 million crossed across the border unchecked. They didn't integrate into our culture. They're trying to destroy our culture in many cases. And so common sense has returned through President Trump. And I think the EU is exactly in the same predicament. Listen, integration is essential if you're going to have, you know, common sense immigration. And I'm glad to see it because I was in London recently. I didn't recognize it, quite frankly. It's a different city. And I think the EU started to wake up.
1: What was wrong with it, Tim?
3: Well, it was very obviously not the traditional UK that I visited about 5 years ago. Immigrants were everywhere. Somebody had defecated on a key, you know, national shrine. And quite frankly, I was shocked. And so as I watch this play out, there's one answer. You would never open your front door, leave it unlocked, and say whoever comes in, comes in. That's why immigration laws are so critical. That's why people in the U.S., more than 80%+ support common sense immigration laws. And the real scary part for us is how many of folks did we let in that are actively planning to destroy Americans or American ideology?
1: Yeah, well, probably loads, but one, just one is enough. David, this EU plan to set up an ICE-style organisation and get rid of all the illegals they let in, this is the equivalent of an arsonist coming back to the scene of the crime and trying to clean it up with a bucket of water. They let these people in deliberately over the decades, tens of millions of them. Angela Merkel saying, everybody come, Germany is a haven. They flooded through the beaches of Lesbos in Greece, en masse, tens of millions. And now the EU says, oh yeah, by the way, we've got a new scheme. We're going to copy Trump and deport a couple of them. It's a complete joke.
5: You know, they say hypocrisy is just wisdom showing up to the party late, and that's what we have. Now, I saw a statistic that was very startling. 28% of those asylum seekers return back to their country. So you have 72% of people who are just lost in a quagmire in the middle of the European Union. Who knows what they're doing? They don't exist. They don't have a country of origin, and they don't have a home country. So you've got this cohort of society largely from the global south and from countries that are hostile towards the West and everything that the West represents, that are lost in the system. So when you see these roving gangs of rapists, you wonder, okay, well, that makes sense. You know, and if there's any legal objection that's going to come down the pipe, just look at what Italy and Albania struck in that deal and having these detention centers. So national sovereignty isn't just a far right wing conspiracy. National sovereignty is common sense. And the people of the European Union, they've had enough of this globalist agenda, just like what happened over here in the United States. Extremely popular. You know, these people are coming in and they're taking advantage of the European peacetime dividend that they enjoyed after the fall of the USSR, which should be going to the citizens of that country and largely are going to people who have no respect and have no desire to live there. So, you know, a little bit late to the party. Mm. We won't browbeat them too much, even though they probably said that ICE was inhumane and you go down the laundry list of things. But, you know, it's long overdue.
1: Tim, last word to you. I don't see how any of this will help. Actually, I'll be completely honest with you. I know the United States wants to try and save Western civilization, especially in Europe. They're sending the State Department is sending diplomatic cables out to embassies all across Europe and so on. And you know, you guys here in America really want Europe to succeed, because if we succeed in Europe, you guys in America succeed as well. However, I look at what's happened to Europe. I look at places like Paris. Just look outside. Tim's asking, David's there saying, where are these groups of undocumented random people going? Hanging outside Charles de Gaulle train station in Paris. Look at Italy, the streets of Rome. I think they're cooked, Tim. I think it's far too late.
3: No, I think you're right. But let's be clear, though, with some of the targeting mechanisms we have now, we can identify the bad from those that are here trying to do the right thing. And to your point, getting some violent people, whatever that number is, out of the country, back. It wasn't too long ago, Venezuela was emptying jails and putting them across the border into the U.S. So that's not good for America. It's not good for protecting our own people. And to your point, there are a lot of folks we have to deal with, but I really do applaud President Trump for taking decisive action. Let's get the rule of law back as the normal thing of the day instead of letting this chaos go on unchecked.
1: Yeah. All right. Well said, Tim. Thank you very much. David as well. Appreciate you both, David Burke and Tim Miller on The Late Show Live. Let's get the thoughts of my panel, Greg Swenson and Richard Goodstein and Claire Muldoon and Simon Nash. Greg, as I said, I think I'd love nothing more than Europe to rise from the ashes like a phoenix and save itself from its own demise. But I honestly, I don't know how to articulate it really, other than I just think Europe's cooked.
6: You might be right, Ben, but I guess it's a good sign that the EU, of all institutions, I mean, not exactly an institution, a multilateral that you'd expect to put together something like ICE, and so good for them.
1: I just don't trust them, though.
6: Nor do I, but, you know,
1: it's mealy mouth.
6: Maybe they're just, you know, being performative, and because there's been so much pushback by the citizens of their countries in the EU. And it can be handled well. There are countries in the EU, like Poland, who just will not accept illegal migrants or mass migration. And you're absolutely right. I mean, the countries in the EU have destroyed themselves.
1: Yeah.
6: And is it fixable? I'm not sure, but at least maybe it's worth a try.
1: Claire, let's look at Spain. The Prime Minister, Pedro Sanchez, just gave amnesty to 500,000 illegals. They came in since 2018, since he was in power. He said, you know what? You're all fine. You can all have citizenship. 500,000, 500,000.
0: I know, and that's going to have a grave impact on the not only the social cohesion within Spain, but obviously the economic impact too. And whilst, I mean, Europe are now saying they're going to create, there will be a creation of offshore return hubs. I mean, where on earth will that be? I mean, most of Europe's landlocked, with the exception of the UK, which gladly aren't in the whole EU anymore. But, you know, you still have to wonder where these people are going to go. And we only have to look now at what's going to happen in Spain. But we already know it will have that impact, as I've just said, with social, economic cohesion down the drain. At least I do honestly think we should bring back something like Rwanda, because it did, I do think it still served as a deterrent. And you mentioned Poland. They will not allow any more illegal immigrants in. That border is the bulging border of Belarus, don't forget. Turkey as well is struggling with this. So is Greece. Lampedusa in Italy, where it could be completely overrun by immigrants, illegal immigrants seeking asylum. They're not, I mean, we have men on boats. We don't have women and children. There's a massive slave trade out there that needs to be busted. Remember Yvette Cooper when she was Home Secretary? Remember what she said? Slash the gangs, smash the gangs. None of that has been done. Absolutely none of it. And no. I don't think we can put the blame completely at the feet of Labour, as much as it irks me to say that, because we had 14 years of Conservatives, and don't forget the Boris wave. I mean, come on. We need to get strong. We need to get focused.
1: Legal migration.
0: And we need to sort this out.
1: Richard, is there any benefit to illegal migration? How do you also feel about Trump's, although the numbers are quite low in comparison to Obama, how do you feel about what Trump has done here with ICE, and why would Europe be copying it?
7: Well, you know, I think maybe you just alluded to it, Obama deported, he was called the deporter-in-chief. He deported more people than Trump did as a percentage. So this is not for lack of conviction by Democrats. Biden totally dropped the ball. Let's not have any doubt about that. And I do think that Trump was onto something. It's one of the issues that he got elected on. And the reason I would not wish ICE itself on the EU is because Trump is now underwater. He is unpopular on the issue of immigration because of the way he's gone about trying to implement his policies. Remember, he talked about the worst of the worst. That's not what they're doing. Maybe if that's what the policy is in the EU, it will be a success in a way that it hasn't been for Donald Trump.
1: Can I ask you that? If and when a reform... Sorry, go on, Claire.
0: So, Richard, can I just ask then, how was Obama effective in deportations, and why wasn't that model replicated? Let's forget about Biden. Why was that model then not reflected with the Trump administration? Because ICE seems to me to be a lot of bad apples, just like we have in our police force.
7: Right. So... Obama was able to do it because, again, it was kind of a measured approach. It was the worst of the worst. It was taking people. It wasn't going to Home Depots where immigrants from South America were gathering for daytime jobs, or going into schools or hospitals or whatnot, where they were just rounding up people. And the problem for Trump and Republicans, frankly, is we've not seen the video. We saw how they acted. And Biden, I think, frankly, was too responsive to the groups, right? There were these organized groups of people who were kind of pro-immigration, and he was much more considerate of their views than he was of the views of the broader public. Which is why, ultimately, at the end of the day, what he did was so unpopular and kind of paved the way for Trump. But again, I think Trump has overreacted because I think, in his view, in Stephen Miller, his top aide's view, the images of cruelty were the point. They thought that would dissuade people from coming in, and it would encourage people from leaving. In turn, it turned off most of the U.S. public because they just didn't like what they were seeing. It wasn't what they were sold. They were sold worst of the worst. That's not what they were seeing.
6: Claire, the other thing to keep in mind is Obama actually had great cooperation from the blue states, perhaps because he was a Democrat and he had Democrats running those blue states. So there was much more cooperation. You didn't have that absolute, you know, insanity that you're seeing in Minnesota and Illinois and now in New Jersey of people that just hate law enforcement and the execution of the laws. And the other thing is he didn't have 15 million come in to the country. You know, that's what happened with the Biden years. So you have to expect some overcorrection, perhaps, but much more cooperation with Obama. If Trump does it, they hate it.
1: Simon, can I ask you, what can, say if and when reform get into government in a few years and they embark on a UK ICE, what should they do differently to what you've seen in the US from across the pond?
2: Well, as I understand it, ICE have sort of picked people up for kind of looking a bit brown and nothing else, and they are actually entitled to stay in the USA and then use violence. So, I mean, I think the real solution is the European Union should be a trade bloc and not a freedom of movement bloc. In the USA, you have NAFTA, the North American Free Trade Association, and that's Canada, Mexico, and the USA, and that doesn't necessarily mean that you have free trade between those areas. It is an important issue. The journalist like Majid Nawaz, he sort of said, well, we need to actually control immigration to stop the far right. You have groups like, as I understand it, the party Restore UK almost wants a race-based system in the UK based on race, not even just immigration status. And in order to stop that kind of actual far right view, the European Union needs to sort out this immigration issue. Otherwise, the European Parliament will be full of far right parties and they will also break up the European Union. So it needs to do this in order to save itself. You know, the integrity of nation states is important, and we do need to have compassion for migrants as well. The European Union started off as a coal trading bloc, and now it's ended up with complete freedom of movement. And that was never inevitable and never necessary for free trade. Why not have a visa system systems and a compassionate approach rather than, you know, actually a lot of, I had some neighbours who are of Indian heritage and they said, oh, we voted for Brexit because our uncle, who's got a PhD, couldn't get a visa to come to the UK, whereas someone from Bulgaria could just walk in without speaking any English. And that's not an unreasonable thing to say. So, yeah. And also on the city, I mean, the Rwanda scheme and similar, we need to fix the countries that are broken where these people are coming from. If we had some sort of city-state...
1: No, we don't. Why should we care about... enough of that. Enough of that playing the white knight going to the Middle East and building their country, bombing them with democracy and then rebuilding them.
7: Can I just say one quick thing? I was just in Japan for 2 weeks. It's the same problem there. The current prime minister got elected because she said, keep out all these immigrants from China, from Thailand, from the Philippines. So this is not unique to the Western world.
1: Mm-hmm. Yeah, Japan, actually, after decades of pretty much zero migration, I think in the last couple of years, they let in 1 million, mostly Bangladeshi workers, actually, to fill sort of lots of jobs, labouring jobs and so on. I think it was a grave mistake. But now the new PM, what's her name, Richard? I've forgotten her name. She's been elected and she's putting a stop to it.
2: Yeah, well, I mean, in order to feed the pyramid... Yeah, in order to feed the pyramid scheme where people are retiring at 60, you need immigration. People should be retiring later and starting work earlier, in my opinion. And Japan was rebuilt by the West after World War II. We should actually have that white knight approach and help people in these countries by making those countries great places, possibly with a Rwanda-like scheme and a small city states that can grow and make the country prosperous.
1: We had this conversation last time. Japan was a functioning civilized society with an economy and, you know, and that's the way to describe it, before they were blown off the face of the earth by the Americans. Somalia mm-hmm. and Sudan, you're starting from below scratch. I don't understand why it's our problem, frankly. Call me inhumane. I don't care.
2: European fishing vessels did sort of pillage all of the fish off the coast of Somalia, and that's why a lot of Somali people turned to piracy.
1: That's why Mogadishu is a hellhole, because the EU fishing vessels pillaged their fish. That explains everything.
2: A part of it.
1: Yeah, of course it is. Simon, thank you. Appreciate it. GBNews.com/yoursay. Still ahead on The Late Show Live, why has President Trump been accusing Britain, of being soft on slavery? Why has he accused the Brits of being soft on slavery? By the way, we ended slavery. 2,500 British sailors shed blood on the seas around the world to end slavery. And why has it forced the government to issue a statement on the matter? But still ahead tonight, a dramatic hostage standoff in America has ended with a man shot dead by the FBI after he barricaded himself inside a bank overnight, holding multiple hostages as armed agents surrounded the building. More details on that next. This is The Late Show Live. Back in a sec.
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9: Morning. Welcome to your latest weather update from the Met Office here on GB News. It's a day of showers. Plenty of them. Heavy ones, particularly across the south, where hail and thunder are also likely, and some gusty winds too. That means the showers will tend to zip through, but a good day for puddle jumping or rainbow spotting. Across Scotland, the showers will be quite slow moving, so here the rainfall could really build up as we go through the day. Whereas in the south, as I said, with the gusty winds, the showers will tend to come and go, and there will be some sunny spells between those showers, which will see temperatures up into the high teens, maybe squeaking close to 20 Celsius, but feeling cooler with the breeze and certainly feeling cooler when the showers come along. So a good day for the gardens as those showers continue to replenish the water butts, particularly across the south, where, as I say, the showers could be pretty intense, some hail and thunder mixed in. By the evening, some drier slots revealing a little bit of sunshine, but the showers chugging through across Northern Ireland, through the Irish Sea into northwest England. Further north, the winds are lighter. So as I said at the start, the showers could be quite slow moving here. Could end up being quite a wet day for some, particularly across Aberdeenshire. Temperature-wise here, struggling a little bit to get much above 13 or 14 Celsius. Through the evening and overnight, staying showery, but the showers will tend to fade. Certainly across many central and eastern parts, good chance of largely clear skies over eastern England, so much of Wales after midnight. But the showers will certainly keep going across Scotland. Temperature-wise, most towns and cities holding up in double digits. On to Friday. It is, broadly speaking, another day of sunshine and showers, but not as many showers. A better chance of seeing longer dry spells. And indeed, parts of eastern Scotland, eastern England may not see many showers at all. And even further west, the showers won't be as intense and certainly won't be as frequent. Some clouds certainly will build up through the day, but many places seeing at least some spells of sunshine. Temperatures maybe a degree or so down, but the winds at least a touch lighter on Friday.
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4: Change is coming to California, and that is good news for everyone, every small business, every working family, everyone who wants to see our state set back on track.
1: Well, that man there, Steve Hilton, a Brit-turned-American, is surging in the California governor poll as Republicans make startling gains in Democrat strongholds once thought untouchable. But what is driving the shift? And does it have more in common maybe with Britain than you might think? That's coming up in just a sec. But first tonight, a GB News alert. A dramatic 15-hour hostage siege at a California bank has finally ended, with the suspect being shot dead by FBI agents. Authorities say 10 hostages were held over nights, with five reportedly tied up after the man claimed he had explosives strapped to his body. Fortunately, all hostages were rescued unharmed, and the suspect has now been identified as Anthony Scott Searle Harris. He was an Army veteran and registered sex offender. With me now is former FBI agent James Hamilton. James, good to see you. Thanks for your company. Horrific story, especially for those hostages. Sounds like something from a movie, but we know this guy now is a former Army vet and a registered sex offender as well. Any idea on the motive?
0: Well, there's a lot going on with him mentally, and he wanted some type of retribution, and he obviously, what I read was he wanted the FBI specifically to show up or have an engagement with the federal, services due to his past charges. So that's why, targeted a bank, and then, HRT showed up, and, he was neutralized. But, they'll look into it, but it's a sad, sad tale. But like you said in the beginning, I mean, luckily the hostages are unharmed. No law enforcement was injured. HRT did their job. They did it well, as they always do. And,
1: How did the shootout sort of manifest? How would it happen? I mean, is it as we see in the movies, they spend hours and hours, the FBI kind of coming up with a plan? What happened? Or did they just kick the door down?
0: No, from the initial indication, as soon as it started, they started negotiating with him. The local police started negotiating. Then the FBI, the local FBI SWAT. So there's four FBI offices in California, in Sacramento, San Francisco, and in Los Angeles. They were all showing up, and they began negotiating with this guy. And then, they had a SWAT element ready, and that's what you always do. You have somebody start a negotiation, but you have a plan in case, it goes south fast. He starts killing people. Something like that. They have to be ready to do what's called an immediate breach. And then, they'd asked for HRT to show up from Virginia, in which, they were able to do so because they have those types of assets. They got a team there very quickly. And they took over at about 2 a.m. and it sounded like negotiations completely broke down. They were worried about the health of one of the hostages from a medical standpoint. They felt as though, this guy was getting more volatile, and they decided to breach. And when they breached, there was a shooting, and the subject was neutralized, and no agents were injured. So yeah, like the movies, in this case, no good guys got injured, which is great.
1: Yeah, it sounds like but it can't be anything other than a success. Kicking the door down and managing to kill the assailant and the hostages are alive and well. Well, I say alive and well. How will this affect hostages? Those hostages going forward, are they going? Some of them going to be forever scarred by this horrific experience?
0: Yeah. Absolutely. They probably won't walk into a bank again, most of them. And you got to remember, explosives change the equation exponentially. It's one thing if he has a rifle, but when you have, he says he has a vest, and then he put, well, at least what I read, he put vest on the hostages. So, they're living second by second, by minute, by, hour, thinking this thing's going to tick off at any moment. And I'm going to be, destroyed, which is a terribly traumatic. And so they're going to be dealing with that for a very, very long time. And this could have gone, south really bad. And again, the FBI, especially the hostage rescue team, are very, very good at what they do. And, kudos to them and the courage they showed. I mean, it's not easy going into a guy who's got a vest on. So, good for them.
1: Wow. And HRT being the hostage rescue team, they would have spent many, many hours trying to negotiate with this guy. I think you mentioned the satellite eventually failed, or negotiations failed. I don't know if you've got experience in hostage taker negotiation, James, but what is the sort of, what's the goal there? What are they trying to do when they're speaking to the perpetrator? What's the kind of route to success?
0: Yeah, I mean, obviously you want to kind of resolve the situation without violence. And so they did, they got a couple of the hostages out. So that's what you're trying to do. You establish rapport, try to understand what's going on with this individual, and then try to get him to start to release those hostages. And each one you do is a win. And then because every time somebody comes out, you get a lot of good information about what's going on from the tactical side. We can understand, how many subjects there are, where he is exactly, what type of weapon he has, how many hostages there are, what's their medical condition, all of that stuff. And then keep working it. And you'll see often, especially a long one like this, you'll often see, send food in, send drinks in, send blankets in, things like that. And then maybe each time you do that, you get another one back. So, hey, I'm going to give you something, you give me something. And, you try to whittle it down until he doesn't have any more bargaining power, any more hostages. And again, you have the tactical team ready to go. And there's a lot behind the scenes of, them discussing, what is going on. The negotiators are very well trained and, kind of of the mental acuity of an individual, and is he getting more volatile, or is he coming down? And they'll let the tactical people know, hey, this is going to go south and you all need to be ready right now, versus, you know, they could a lot of times negotiate it all the way out, and he walks out, you know, not harmed, arrested, placed in, you know, a facility. But yeah, they're very, very difficult situations, and I've done them.
1: Yeah, well, it sounds like a great job from the FBI. I just wonder how good those negotiation teams are arguing with their wives, maybe trying to negotiate a weekend with the boys or something, or probably experts, I hope. Yeah, James, thank you very much. Good. Appreciate your company. James Hamilton, former FBI agent. Thankfully, those hostages are all unharmed. But as James was saying, it's got to leave some sort of psychological trauma, being locked in a bank for 15 hours overnight with a bloke with explosives strapped to his vest. Those poor people. Right, still ahead on The Late Show Live. Why has President Donald Trump accused Britain of being soft on slavery? More on that in a second. But first tonight,
2: there were a lot of people in this country who had their government weaponized against them. The reasons for the fund, I think, remain as important as they were before, but we are not moving forward with the fund.
1: President Trump's $2 billion anti-weaponization fund is dead. This was a fund to help Americans fight the government if they were wronged, but an extraordinary valuable perk for the president and his family quietly survives. More on that in a sec. Don't go anywhere. Right, quick look at the papers, starting with the front page of The Guardian, my favourite newspaper, I'm only joking, which is reporting that policing could be driven back to the 1960s by claims that officers are biased against white people. The Guardian quotes the leader of Britain's black officers as coming forward with that contribution. Claire Muldoon, hello, good evening again. Have you seen this? The 1960s, I thought during the Stephen Lawrence murder and the subsequent inquiry, the Met was institutionally racist towards blacks. So what's going on now? They've just changed their minds again, have they?
3: Well, you know, it's almost as if they've taken a pair of Starmer's favourite footwear, isn't it? Flip-flops. And that's what it seems to be doing at the moment. You know what? No matter how many times Novak's father has come out and said he does not want his son's death politicised in any way, shape or form. We seem unable, when we're writing headlines in this country, to do anything other than, you know, say one way's right and this way's right. As Kemi Badenoch said, all lives matter. As I said to you last week, all lives matter. There should be equity in absolutely every single fibre of the way that we police, in our judiciary system, in the way that we think and everything else. But unfortunately, for me, headlines like this push people in different directions, because what it does is put people into boxes. Instead of allowing people to think and express their values, express their opinions in any way, shape or form that they want to, and this doesn't. This pulls people back. This makes people think, oh, am I being racist? Oh, am I being this? Am I being that? And what that does is stifle people. And that, for me, is really dangerous. I would far rather see, on the face of it, what everyone is trying to say and what everyone is saying and the way that everyone is behaving. That's the way that we can have conducive cross-party, cross-economic, cross-social strata discussions about things to go forward with. And headlines like this from your favourite newspaper, and I know it's not, doesn't make life easy for anybody.
1: Simon, it says here, so this is a warning that policing could be driven back to the 1960s if because officers are being, they're calling it false, basically. They're saying it's not true, and it's a conspiracy that officers are biased against whites.
5: Well, you know, this is from the National Black Police Association. And again, referring back to this NPCC, National Police Chiefs Council, you know, it actually said that the goal is not to treat people equally. And that's something that needs to change. Look, it won't go back to the 1960s. The McPherson report after the death of Stephen Lawrence by racist thugs, and there was police corruption involved in the lack of justice there in the short term. Well, now we then have the IPCC to check on the police. We now have the Independent Office of Police Conduct, which means if police are being racist or they're being permitting foul play in any way, they are accountable. In the 1960s, that was not the case at all. There was rampant corruption. There's actually a great, I hate to say the BBC here, but The Real Line of Duty was a great documentary by the BBC, which exposed a lot of police corruption, some of which was relatively recently. And the fact we have this Independent Office of Police Conduct means that we will not be going back to the 1960s. And that's a really good thing. And I think actually most people, I remember, you know, I'm very much over 30 now, but at school, kind of racist jokes were acceptable. I didn't indulge in them. But it was a different culture. And I think most people are not racist now, and especially not police. And I think to be racist in the police now would be extremely difficult. We're living in much better times.
3: I don't think it needs to even be brought down to colour of people's skins. I was brought up in Glasgow, and Strathclyde police were so sectarian, it was unbelievable. As a practising Catholic, you know, it was like, oh my God, okay, fine, let the Orange Parade march, yeah, it's fine. We almost just put up with it because that's the way that it was. It wasn't right, it wasn't wrong. It's just happened. It's still happening.
1: What? Yeah, I mean, an orange march. Richard, hang on, I need to get to the other guys before we go. Richard, I had a conversation with a black colleague some years ago. He was a contributor on GB News. I said, I don't see colour. I don't look at you and say, oh, you're a black man. I said, I don't see colour. And he said, well, actually, no, Ben, that's wrong, because you're then denying my existence. Richard, really quickly, your 20 seconds, sorry.
6: Racism is such a tricky issue. I mean, I can't really speak to the state of the play within the British police force. I would say in the U.S. we have countless instances, which again, many have caught on tape, of white cops beating up or killing, in some cases, blacks for doing nothing. Okay. And I'm sure it's happened the other way. It's horrible.
1: All right. Thank you, Richard. Right, more coming up on The Late Show Live in the next hour, including this.
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23: And I'm in a position where I'm genuinely scared. Like, there's a real fear for my safety here if I was to go out.
1: An exclusive interview with one of the police officers who has been wrongly identified in the case of Henry Novak tells me she's been forced into a safe house after receiving an absolute torrent of death threats. That's as America questions whether Britain has become unrecognisable.
24: The entire system of policing there is infected by the woke edicts of their overlords.
1: Campus clampdown. The government unveils new plans to stop students gaming the asylum system.
33: We need to ensure that people who are coming here to study are coming here to study.
1: And California's red warning. Steve Hilton, the former Brit, he's now American, leads the race to run Deep Blue California, sending Democrats into meltdown. Is the same thing happening to America that's just happened to Britain? A rejection, perhaps, of the left.
4: Change is coming to California, and that is good news for everyone, every small business, every working family, everyone who wants to see our state set back on track.
1: And elsewhere, tariff fire. The Trump administration accuses Britain of, get this, being soft on slavery and hits the UK with a fresh set of tariffs.
25: Word, remember when I said tariff? My favourite word is tariff.
1: Hello, good morning. I'm Ben Leo, and this is The Late Show Live.

0: Hello, how's your day been? I'm just trying to remember what day it is. It's Wednesday today. It was, yes, or was it Thursday? No, we're going into Thursday now, aren't we? Hope you've had a good one anyway. Joining me in Washington this evening is my panel, Chair of Republicans Overseas UK, Greg Swenson, the Democrat strategist, Richard Goodstein, and in London, political commentator, Claire Muldoon, and the Labour commentator, Simon Nash. Thank you both for coming back. Right. A GB News alert this hour. California is America's biggest Democrat stronghold, a state so blue that Republicans haven't won a statewide election there for two decades. But tonight, the race to replace outgoing Governor Gavin Newsom is turning into something, well, quite historic, because early results from California's primary Republican candidate, Steve Hilton, the British-born former Fox News presenter and ex-advisor to David Cameron, he's leading the field ahead of a crowded Democrat pack.
1: I am a proud American. There's the jacket. I think a certain outsider candidate for mayor looks like he's doing pretty well tonight as well. I don't know what it is. Maybe something about what's gone wrong in California is that we've got a failed and broken system, and you've got a couple of outsiders who've never run for office before leading in the race for governor. Looking like he's going to be in the race for mayor. This is our moment. This is our time.
0: Steve Hilton there. But while millions of postal votes are still being counted, goodness me, don't hold your breath, the result has raised an uncomfortable question for Democrats. Could California be becoming more conservative than anyone expected? Because elsewhere in LA, former reality TV star Spencer Pratt could be on the verge of an even more unlikely career move, now becoming mayor of the second largest city in America. The Republican political outsider, as I said, reality TV star, the equivalent of a Love Islander running for mayor of London, has risen in the polls since announcing his intention in January to run to be Los Angeles mayor, and he's since become a serious contender, making it to the final two with, is it Karen Bass? Richard Goodstein? Yes, Karen Bass.
2: So, incumbent.
0: Why are voters in some of the most traditionally liberal and left-leaning parts of the Western world increasingly turning towards parties of the right? Well, with me now is Republican commentator Ashley Munoz. Ashley, good to see you. Tell us, what's going on in California? Have they had enough of socialist Democrat policies, or are they all just, I don't know, what's going on? You tell me.
3: I think people are finally fed up. And I don't think so much that the residents, especially the Democrats, are taking this huge step into the Republican Party as much as people are craving normalcy. Because the last, you know, decade in California has been ran by extreme leftists who are focused on, you know, DEI policies, social and gender experimentation, when the majority of people just want to talk about normal everyday things. The price of electricity, the price of gas, the price of food, children's education in public, you know, K through 12 schools. So do I think that they're turning Republican? No, I think that the pendulum has swung so far left, people kind of want to go right back to the middle again.
0: And Steve Hilton, I mean, amongst the myriad of policies that he's been slamming of Gavin Newsom's, there was one which really hit home with British viewers because it sounded so similar to something we have going on, which was this train line from Northern California down through Los Angeles to the south, which apparently was $200 billion over budget and something like, was it 20 years late or 30 years late? Are you familiar with what I'm talking about?
3: I don't know the exact timeline. I am familiar, but California is notorious for taking tax dollars from taxpayers and, you know, squandering it away, just like they have with, you know, these millions and billions of dollars for homelessness, and then they get audited and nobody can tell you where the money went. So not only do they need somebody who can run the country, they need someone who actually knows how, you know, to spend money properly, because it's not fair for these taxpayers who are getting taxed out the wazoo to say, you know, we can't afford to live, but here's all of these millions and billions of dollars that, you know, we had nothing to show for it.
0: Okay, well, look, votes are still being counted with regards to Steve Hilton, the former Brit. He's renounced his citizenship. He's now an American, a proud American, proud Californian, he says. And potentially he could be going into the final two against, well, looking like a Democrat. What are his chances? If it comes down to the final two, Steve Hilton versus a Democrat in blue till I die California, in recent decades anyway, has he got a realistic chance, or is he, you know, completely deluded. Let's say that.
3: I think he has a real chance because even, you know, there have been polls. There are some Democrats, again, who are voting for him. They have seen, you know, Javier Becerra, he was in the, you know, a prior administration. They know what he brings to the table, and it's not impressive. There is a chance, you know, this man, he wants to bring safety and stability to the country. And I think a lot of just everyday people, especially moms, they want a safe state for their children to grow up in. So, yeah, I do think that this outsider does have a chance at success.
0: Okay, great stuff. And it's in November, the final election, the big finale. So we wait with bated breath. Ashley, thank you so much. Great to have you on the show. Please come back in the future. Ashley Munoz, Republican commentator. Cheers, Ashley. Right, Greg, somebody on your say has said, Jackie, it's from Jackie. Hello, Jackie. Good morning. Hope you are. You said, Ben, can you give poor old Greg a voice? You keep leaving him till last and running out of time before he has your say. I do, and I apologise in the break.
2: You owe me big.
0: Go on then, take it away, big man.
2: So, no, I won't go full monologue, but I think there's a few things to keep in mind. First of all, the Republicans in both races didn't really get significantly more of the percentage that Republicans typically get in California. That's the bad news. So the simple way to look at the general election would be, okay, the lunatic vote from, like, for example, Tom Steyer got 20% of the vote. They're not going to go to Steve Hilton. If you voted for Tom Steyer, you're going to vote for the other progressive in the race. Okay, that's the bad news. The good news is these primary races or elections are typically really low voter turnout. You don't have a lot of enthusiasm. I don't know what the turnout numbers were for this one yet, but you know there's a good chance that both Steve Hilton and Spencer Pratt could get a lot more money coming into their campaigns now that they've won a spot in the general election. Now that they've come in first or second, there a lot more money could come in, and the turnout machine can change, and hopefully there'll be enough enthusiasm from Republicans both inside and outside of California to throw some money at these races, and there is going to be some optimism. Second point, these are common sense candidates. Steve Hilton, I mean, even though he had a show on Fox News, he's not a radical right winger. I mean,
0: no.
2: For God's sake, he worked for David Cameron, who in America would be, for your UK viewers, in America, David Cameron would be a Democrat.
0: Yeah.
2: So Steve Hilton,
0: he's a very good communicator, great social media game, same with Trump.
2: And California also, third point, has a history, but back to Spencer Pratt, also not a radical right winger. These guys are just bringing common sense solutions. Why is gasoline priced at $6 a gallon in California when the U.S. average right now is $4.50? It's because they have radical net zero policies that have ruined that state. Last point, because I got robbed the last time. Look, he is a Brit. We all know that. I'm a big fan of Steve Hilton.
0: Well, technically not anymore.
2: Right.
0: By birth, yes.
2: And we have, you know, it wasn't that long ago that California had a Republican governor named Arnold Schwarzenegger,
0: yes,
2: who was also not a Native American. So these are, you know, some things that bring some optimism.
0: I will say there is some optimism for Steve Hilton because he got more than 300,000 votes in LA County.
2: Yeah, amazing.
0: I would argue, Richard,
2: that's also a good sign for Spencer Pratt.
0: Yeah, that is incredible, Richard. 300,000 votes in LA County. Are you impressed by that?
4: So did Trump.
0: Look. Did Trump as well? He got that.
4: Do we want to talk in the real world or the Republican fantasy world? Because, yes, in the Republican fantasy world,
2: I like that world,
4: what you just heard about the moms and safety, and I think we just heard from Greg is totally legitimate about possibility of money and so forth. In the real world, let's kind of look at the bidding. In 2018, when Gavin Newsom won, he won by 62-38. He had a recall election because people thought he might not be doing a good job in 2021, and he got 62% saying he should not be recalled. And he was up for re-election in 2022, and he won 59-41. There was just something called Proposition 50 in California about redrawing the district lines. Democrats supported it, Republicans are against it, and the proposition got 64% of the vote. So I would bet anybody on this panel, any of your guests, that at the end of the day, Javier Becerra, who's going to be the Democratic nominee, and Steve Hilton, who's going to be the Republican nominee, it's going to be a 60-40 outcome. It might be 58-42. It might be 63-30. And Steve Hilton, who's going to be the Republican nominee, it's going to be a 60-40 outcome. It might be 58-42. It might be 63-37.

0: fantasy world that somehow it's going to change.
1: Richard, Spencer Pratt, the would-be LA mayor, the reality TV guy, he said today, he gave an interview and he said, if you want to continue living in California as it is now, and I don't know what your thoughts are on the current state of California, but he says, if you want to continue avoiding human feces on the floor, if you want high gas prices, the extremely high property prices, cost of living, so on and so on, the homelessness issues in LA, downtown LA. He said, if you want to continue that, just vote Democrat. So do you not think, especially in light of Trump's 2016 victory as well, by the way, the New York Times, was it, the night before the election, saying Hillary was 99% nailed on?
2: 91.
1: Do you not think there's any chance at all that people in California really have just had enough this time?
2: Well, so you're talking about LA versus the state.
1: Both, Pratt and Hilson.
2: I think there's zero evidence, and again, we just had this Proposition 50 about redrawing the lines. The Republicans, Schwarzenegger included, was dead set against this Proposition 50, and there was a lot of money, outside money coming in, because the Republicans in Washington knew that if it passed, there would be a lot more opportunities for Democrats to win House of Representatives seats. And it passed 64-36. And that was not withstanding feces and homeless, you name it, it's still passed by that kind of percentage. So,
1: what do you make of California, Richard?
2: What do I think of California? I think California is dreamy, which I think you did too when you visited there.
1: I love the Hollywood Hills.
2: I think people who live there, people who visit, think, why can't I be rich enough? It's an expensive place to live. But there's something about it. It's the sun, it's the vibe, and so forth. Yes, are there people that are leaving for tax reasons and so forth? A lot of people are leaving because the price of housing is so damn expensive that they just can't handle it. They want to have a job in LA, they have to live like 2-hour commute each way, and that's doesn't make sense. So they're not going to Texas, they're going to Utah and other places.
1: Do you think Newsom's done a good job?
2: I think Newsom has reduced homelessness. He's reduced crime.
1: Has he?
2: He absolutely has. But, honestly, if you ask me, do I think he's going to be the Democratic nominee for president? I don't, because I think the question is, will people in the kind of purple, reddish areas of Pennsylvania, of Michigan, of Wisconsin, the big swing states, will they go for a California governor? I don't think so, because the image is everything that you just recited as to why people should not like California. Mm. And I don't think he can really do quite enough to overcome that.
1: Yeah. Well, Greg, I do love California. I like being in the Hollywood Hills, obviously, yeah, where I'll never be able to live. Yeah. And was it Rodeo Drive?
3: Yeah. Rodeo Drive.
1: Rodeo Drive. Sorry, yeah. Rodeo. Rodeo Drive. I can't even remember it. I loved it, but also it has its problems as well. So Spencer Pratt, again, I go back to it. If you want to keep living like that, then just keep voting blue.
3: Don't vote for me, yeah. I mean, look, the places, Gavin Newsom seemed to do his best to wreck California, but it's a really tough place to wreck. It's still, you know, it would be the seventh largest economy in the world if it was its own country. There's still lots of innovation and tech, and there's still Hollywood, although a lot of Hollywood is left for all the above reasons. But yeah, look, I can't argue with the numbers because Richard's absolutely right. I mean, Pratt got 30%, Bass and Rahman combined got 57%. So it's going to be really hard to capture enough of those voters who might be independent or might be willing to consider voting for a Republican. But crazier things have happened.
2: Okay,
3: it's going to have to be perfectly executed.
2: As a tactical matter, Greg referenced earlier, there's money coming in, and that could happen. But if there's a lot of Republican money coming in, because Pratt's not really running as a Republican, he's running as an outsider. But once that Republican money comes in, because they sense they have a chance, that will be the thing that Bass, the Democratic incumbent, will point to and say, look, do you want to have a Democrat rule the city or a Republican, and point to ICE and all these things that people saw within the past year they don't want?
1: Do you think Trump's endorsement of Hilson helped him?
2: Helped him, because remember, at that time, there was a shot that Hilton and Bianco, the other Republican running in the race, might be 1-2. Yeah. There was a fear on the Democratic side. The Democrats could get locked out, that the general election in November would be between two Republicans.
1: Yeah.
2: So I think Trump unwittingly helped the Democrats, because by putting his thumb on the scale for Hilton, he meant Bianco kind of went to the wayside. Yes, Steve Hilton rose. He may or may not end up being ahead in the final analysis, but he'll be in the final 2, but he'll lose.
1: Ah, okay. Well, maybe we'll put a wager on, Richard.
2: I'd love to do that.
1: A small one. Not as big as, not as large as I put on Trump in 2016, but a small one indeed. Claire Muldoon and Simon Nash. Claire, Steve Hilton, he's a Brit. Well, again, say.

0: citizenship. Anyway, he's a Brit, worked for Cameron. He was director of strategy in Number 10 back in the day. He could do a job back home, couldn't he? He's a great communicator. His social media game is brilliant. He speaks common sense. I did ask him when I interviewed him last time. He said he'd never come back. He loves America. But he's quite impressive.
1: Well, he's now identifying as American, as we've just heard on the visual there. But I was just thinking of all this talk about Los Angeles. The last time I was there was 1992, and it's almost as if history is repeating itself. That was the year of the Rodney King riots in LA, in downtown LA, and in the boulevards and stuff like that. And you know, it just seems to me that everyone is so sickened now of the way that the left has taken both this country and indeed the states, as we're talking about in California at the moment. And I think one of the big issues that California has is the legalization of cannabis. And I think we can see that not only in downtown LA and in LA, Santa Monica, et cetera, but also in San Francisco, with the terrible homelessness issue that's there, with the immediate drug problems that they have there, that a huge IKEA was just set up and Nordstrom's left the retail park that it was supposed to be on because of the difficulties that they have with homelessness and drug abuse and drug action in that state. And I think with Spencer Pratt coming out and saying in his mayoral election campaign, he's saying, look, let's get to grips with the homelessness, because poverty, as you know, Ben, is the isle of everything. It's the isle of theft, of discourse, of economic inactivity, of poor resources going to education, etc., etc. Need I go on?
0: It's
1: breakup of families. And we need to get that stronghold back. We need to build these societies back. We cannot do that on a foundation of legalizing Class B drugs, which in my view is a gateway drug and something that really has to be shot down. We have the evidence now to support the fact that the weed that's grown now is nothing like the weed that was grown or taken in the 60s. It's chemically transformative in people's brains, especially in young people's brains. Hang on a minute. And it's crucial that we'd have these discussions, and it's crucial that these things are dealt with, and we can only deal with it by having grown-ups in the room and having grown-ups running the country, and in this case the state. And I really hope that Steve Hilton does do really well, and I hope that Spencer Pratt does well too, because they both seem to be completely and utterly human, and they seem to know the difficulties that they're being faced with.
2: I'd say that was an argument for for legalising like more safe cannabis rather than this chemically modified cannabis. If anything, I don't actually believe in legalisation of cannabis, but that would be the argument. There was an issue
1: in
2: America.
1: Your jacket does, Simon.
2: Oh, I'll take that as a compliment. It's a zany jacket. But look, there was an issue in America. People getting huge.
0: Wait, is that a cannabis jacket, Simon? I've only just clocked that. Sorry, since
2: it's actually not a cannabis jacket. Now you say that. Yeah, I do look like a drug advocate, which I'm not, but. No, it's just a cool pattern. Well, I just got it in a charity shop.
0: Just for British viewers, cannabis is a Class B drug. It's illegal, so we're not advocating taking it. Whereas in the United States, it's everywhere. It stinks. Anyway, Simon, sorry, go on.
2: Well, yeah, there was an issue in America with the war on drugs. People were getting very, very long prison sentences for cannabis use, 10 to 20 years for mild cannabis use. There were issues of police entrapment, where there'd be someone getting drug medication for a bad back, like painkillers. A policeman would say, oh, can I buy that off you for $200? They would sell it to them, and then they would be in jail in the war on drugs for over 10 years. And then more white drugs like cocaine would be, because they don't smell like cannabis, people wouldn't get caught. And that was pretty unfair. So that's where the idea behind the legalization of drugs kind of comes from. It's probably unfair to send someone to prison for a decade for cannabis use. There is a big issue of fentanyl in America. The thing is, all these things get mixed up into like, well, let's be soft on drugs because the war on drugs is unfairly harming black and poor people. The small things do count. People the pavements, drug addicts. The government needs to get on top of that, and that would stop this huge shift to the right in California.
0: Richard, I've been around Tenderloin in San Francisco. I mean, they call it disaster tourism. I went there for journalism purposes, but I mean, that was one of the most... I've been to some hellholes in my lifetime. I've been to Madagascar, which is the second poorest country in the world. Tenderloin in San Francisco was... sobering for the soul. And it wasn't just poor black people. It was an Amazon worker who was on 400K a year, who had a C-section, got given some opioid for the pain, ended up a year later on the streets taking fentanyl and trank. So it can happen to anybody. But I mean, San Francisco, I mean, I was shocked.
3: I think drug overdoses and drug use is actually worse. I hate to be too partisan, in Republican states, in Alabama and Mississippi and West Virginia and Missouri. I mean, it correlates with people who were kind of downscale socioeconomically. It's like, that's not really debatable. Yeah. It's sad. It shouldn't be. But that's true. And obviously, are there parts of San Francisco, parts of L.A. that you would never want to step in, let alone live? Of course. And that's true for any big city, not just in the United States, but frankly, in the world.
0: Okay, well, let's see what happens in the election. So the governor race culminates in November, Greg, is that right?
4: Both races.
0: Both races in November. Yeah. Great, and then the midterms as well. It's going to be an exciting November for GB News and America.
1: Book your seats now.
0: Who would you vote for?
1: Get your tickets in.
4: Oh, Steve Hilton and Spencer Pratt, easy one.
0: Yeah, get your tickets in. I'll be there, I suspect. Wouldn't turn down a trip to California in November. Get some sun on my skin. Right, gbnews.com/your say. Let me know your thoughts. Still ahead on The Late Show Live tonight.
5: There were a lot of people in this country who had their government weaponized against them. The reasons for the fund, I think, remain as important as they were before, but we are not moving forward with the fund.
0: President Trump's $2 billion anti-weaponization fund is dead in the water, but an extraordinary, valuable perk for the president and his family quietly survives. All the details on that in a sec, but still ahead tonight. Would you put up with a bad boss? Well, tonight, Michelle Obama has some very blunt advice for people stuck working under one. A bad boss. What would you do? This is The Late Show Live. Back in a sec. Right, first of all, though, the Trump administration has accused Britain of being soft on slavery. That's despite the UK having one of the world's toughest modern slavery laws to date. The UK is among 60 countries facing 10 new US tariffs of 10 to 12.5% after the US trade officials singled out the UK's Modern Slavery Act, calling it part of a patchwork of laws that fails to block imports made with forced labour. This is interesting. So the row comes after Britain's own independent anti-slavery commissioner warned only last month that modern slavery here is at record levels, with more than 23,000 potential victims identified last year, and exploitation expected to worsen over the next decade. So is Trump exposing a real weakness in Britain with slavery, or is he just using it as a cover for another trade war, slapping us with the tariffs? The president's trade envoy, Jameson Greer, pushed back against that claim earlier.
6: And that's simply not the case. We have a set of tariffs that are sector-specific. Automobiles, steel, aluminum, copper, sensitive supply chains. And if you look at those, they're applied to different countries differently depending on the level of problem we have with those countries.
0: Right, let's get the thoughts of my panel. Greg Swenson, let's start with you. Britain's soft on slavery, eh? It does come, of course. The British Empire lost 2,500 sailors in the seas, ending slavery.
4: Obviously, the country has a great record at ending slavery and fighting slavery.
0: We only just
4: slavery.
0: Paying compensation to slave owners in 2015, not too long ago.
4: Yeah, well, that's a little bit insane. But I do think that, I think the president, what he's getting at is trade and imports from countries which use slave labor. And that's maybe, an indirect hit or an indirect sort of criticism by talking about the slave trade. But I think it's all about China. It's probably
0: Importing stuff from China, slave labor. Yeah. Okay, let's get the thoughts of Sarah Firth, foreign correspondent, friend of the show. Sarah, hello. What's your take on this? Is it, as some people are saying, just an opportunity for the president to whack us with another 10% tariff or so?
7: Well, look, Ben, I mean, Britain used to consider itself until very recently the leader in trying to combat modern slavery. They passed legislation and rules that they felt put them at the forefront of this fight. And just for both the Brits and Americans watching, modern slavery encompasses anything where you have a person's freedom severely restricted. So This really at the center of this current debate, because Britain has been challenged on its record when it comes to combating modern slavery by none other than the Trump administration, an ally. And what they are saying is, look, modern slavery can be the exploitation of workers abroad in foreign countries that are forced into labor to produce cheap goods. And then countries like Britain are supposed to have this legal framework that stops those products getting in, that it removes that exploitation from its supply chains. Now, this is really interesting because your guest there, Ben, is right. At the heart of this current debate is China, and the fact that you've got the Trump administration pointing to things like cotton, like solar panels from China, saying that these products are being produced in regions where there is a really high level, and human rights groups have backed this up, concern around forced labor producing these goods that are then exported to various countries, including Britain. Now, the trade representative for President Trump, Jameson Greer, you just heard there, he's come out and he's basically said, look, it is not fair for American companies, American workers to have to compete with these very cheap products coming from the likes of China that are being made and created by people who are in conditions that would amount to modern slavery. Now, this is where it gets interesting, Ben, because, you know, of course, you've got critics who are coming out and say, well, look, yep, this is about the fact that the tariffs has been challenged in court. So now President Trump's trying to find another way to slap on tariffs. But when it comes to this issue of exploitation, look, is forced labor at the very heart of the Trump administration's decision to put these new tariffs on around this issue? Possibly. But is the issue of forced labor and the lack of robustness in Britain's framework for combating modern slavery, is it up to scratch? Well, it's not just the Trump administration that's saying it's not. The UK itself, you have had them, the Joint Committee for Human Rights in Parliament last year, they concluded that Britain's current framework does not prevent goods that have been produced in the likes of China in conditions that would amount to modern slavery from entering the supply chain. One of the big issues is that in Britain, the way that the rules were set is that companies essentially self-police. You know, we've seen how that's played out in the past. And so, yes, at the heart of this is China. Yes, there are questions around what the motivation is for this, but it has shone a spotlight on some very real concerns with the way that Britain is vetting these products coming into the country, and the fact that modern slavery and goods produced as a result of people who find themselves in those conditions are making their way into the United Kingdom.
0: Yeah, yeah. Well said, Sarah. Just reading the Telegraph story, it says British ministers were last year pressured into passing a law that forbade state-owned Great British Energy, Labour's pet energy company, from using any slavery-linked solar panel supply chains amid ongoing concerns. Experts have warned Britain's current anti-slavery laws are ill-equipped to deal with the problem, and they effectively allow companies to police themselves, as you said. Sarah, thank you so much. Great stuff. Appreciate it. Sarah Firth, foreign correspondent, friend of the show. Greg, let's get the thoughts from my panel. Greg, Richard, apparently some 93% of cotton grown in China last year came from Xinjiang, the main region where forced labour has been documented. However, they say, the Chinese state, Beijing denies claims of forced labour. It said the detention camps are vocational training schools, Richard. Fancy going there for some vocational training?
3: Obviously, China uses slave labor. I don't think this is a debatable point. But I don't think we should kid ourselves either. Let's not forget that it was the Supreme Court, the leading courts in the U.S., struck down Trump's tariffs. We remember this news. It was reported on this air several months ago.
0: Yes.
3: So they're desperate to kind of get back into the tariff game because that's Trump's favorite word. And so they're using this as a pretext. It's not just U.K. It's not even just EU. It's every large trading partner that the U.S. has is now being accused of importing slave labor. Guess who else is importing slave labor? The U.S. products, solar panels and cotton and, you know, apparel, all that is coming into the U.S. directly as well. Again, it doesn't excuse it. It's bad and it should be clamped down on. But again, this is a pretext. If you wanted to, Trump was just in China. If he really thought this was such a bad problem, he could have brought this up with Xi Jinping, and there is zero evidence that he brought it up. So that tells you how bad a problem he really thinks it is.
0: So Greg, he's just getting around the Supreme Court ruling which struck down his previous tariffs. He said there's another way of doing it. We explained it in quite decent depth previously, but you agree with Richard?
4: Yeah, it's hard to argue that the president likes tariffs. I agree that Richard's right on that. And the president's trying to fix something that's been wrong for 30 years. You know, this dependence on China for cheap products and depending on cheap and slave labor. And in many respects, it ruined a lot of the industrial capacity here in the U.S. So, I mean, I think the Treasury Secretary had a great speech this week or last week at the Reagan Library. You know, that these are things that were probably well-intentioned. You know, the idea that we're trading and trying to make China a better country and bring them toward being more democratic or being, you know, less authoritarian. We were just plain wrong on that. Presidents from both parties were wrong on that for 30 years. So we have to fix what's wrong. So I'm all for the president and tariffs as long as they're legal, which, you know, they went to the court. The court struck them down. Yeah. Okay, we got to change strides here.
0: Claire and Simon, so in terms of the UK's role in all of this, apparently our slavery laws are just a patchwork. We're not doing enough. I mean, is that the top of your list of concerns, Claire? You know, people struggling to pay their energy bills, and yes, you know, you want some humanity in the world, and obviously forced labour is awful, but do you think British people are really sort of keeping themselves up at night over this?
1: Look, we've been talking a lot about young people on the show tonight, and the stats proving that they feel that what Hamas did in Israel, in 2020, 3 years ago, 2023, what was defensible almost or justifiable. These are the same cohort that continually vote for the Green Party. These are the same cohort that value sustainability, etc., etc. But who's the main consumer of fast fashion? Who's the main consumer of all of these things coming in from China at the moment? It's that cohort. So the irony is not lost. And they would say, oh, we're so against anti-slavery. It's the same cohort that in that happy poll were saying, oh, we don't want anti-slavery. We actually think Britain should pay for reparations. But look what China are doing to the Uyghur Muslims. They are they're detaining them in manufacturing industries to make things that they've picked cotton from. 93% of the cotton's exported, and that's going into all of these things. And the other thing is these anti-slavery companies. It's hitting the SMEs. You've no idea the amount of money it costs young SMEs and established SMEs to pay for the increase in national insurance contributions to get these certified B cohort in their badge at the end of their logo, and indeed the anti-slavery laws. It's ridiculous the hoops they've got to go through, and yet China are doing that, and the only man that seems to be voicing any concern about any of this is Trump. So I think we really should again take a leaf out of his book. ICE maybe for Europe, but definitely this against China for us, and whilst I'm at it, scrap net zero and get rid of rubber bands.
2: Well, I mean,
0: even Joe Biden didn't have net zero. Go on, Simon. Where was your jacket made? Was it made in a sweat camp in China?
2: I actually bought this in a charity shop. It's Ted Baker, but I bought it in a charity shop secondhand. And actually,
0: I love Ted Baker.
2: Is that a cheeky loophole?
0: I love Ted Baker. Great British brand. I love Ted Baker.
2: Yeah, good, yeah. And actually, there are different labels which do show that clothing is ethical. There's the Ethical Trading Initiative. That's a label you can see. There's organic cotton labelling as well, which does ensure there isn't slavery. Actually, the sort of younger generation, which I'm just about part of, actually secondhand clothing purchases, you know, you've got websites like eBay and Vinted and others, Vestiaire Collective, they are absolutely thriving. And I think I saw a figure saying like secondhand clothing was actually outselling new clothing. And that's partly because of people's genuine concern for sweatshirts and modern-day slavery. This is an important issue. Is the Business Energy and Industrial Strategy Committee in 2021, which pointed out this issue of slavery in China making solar panels, which are then imported to the UK, and therefore Great British Energy shouldn't be using those. And actually, it's good for European and British industry. we reduce those imports. I mean, that stops the impetus to create more slaves in China and actually creates jobs in Europe and the UK. So it's kind of a win-win thing. And also, like, the global kind of, from a Christian perspective, like, love your neighbour. Well, do they not count because they're Chinese sweatshop workers? We had the issue with one, you know, the iPhones and the suicide nets in their factories a few years ago, where instead of improving working
1: conditions.
2: What's
1: that got to do with America, with the tariffs, Simon?
2: Well, then tariffs would then be imposed on, well, on any products where there was modern-day slavery and workers were being severely exploited, also at the expense of American workers who lose their jobs so that slaves...
1: But isn't that what Trump's trying to do?
2: He is trying to do that, and I agree. I mean, it's like he went... I remember at university, the North American Free Trade Association was seen as this big evil thing where there were American jobs and car companies were moving to Mexico where there were fewer environmental restrictions, and a gearbox factory was flooding a local lake with oil and waste products, and NAFTA was seen as the big environmental baddie. Trump is against NAFTA. So again, Trump, whatever you think of him, is now doing actually the environmental thing. And no matter what his motives, this is a green and ethical move by Donald Trump.
0: Greg, Richard, last word to you. Well, I'll come to Greg as well. Sorry, Greg, I don't mean to keep... you're going to box my ears after the show.
8: Oh, good.
0: Richard, is Trump doing the ethical thing here? I know you're saying he's getting around tariffs, but is he also doing the ethical thing as well?
9: Sure. But again, he was just in China. If he really cared, if the ethics really got to him, he would have raised it. And there's, again, no evidence that he did. And I think that tells you that this is a pretext as opposed to something that really is kind of eating at him.
0: Yeah, means to an end. Greg?
4: Yeah, it was a lot of things on the agenda on that trip to China, but the president's looking after the workers in America. He's been doing that for 10 years now, and it's one of the reasons he won in 2016, and he was really the first one to actually call out China and the slave labor and the cheap labor that we basically imported here to the U.S. So good for him, and he's still at it 10 years later.
0: Claire, did you say that the U.K. should pay slave reparations?
1: No, I did not.
0: No,
1: I did not.
0: No.
1: I said it's the same. Sorry. I said it was the same cohort that believed that Hamas were justifiable in their actions. That same report actually goes on to say that those kids still believe in reparations. Not me.
0: Does anyone here think the UK should pay slave reparations?
4: Of course not.
0: No, just very good.
2: I don't, but I do feel we after colonization.
9: Things having nothing to do with slavery. Sorry.
0: Yeah. Sorry, go on, Simon. Last word.
2: I was going to say, whilst I don't believe in reparations, I do think perhaps every moral obligation to create a better world. If you're buying fair trade products, that's a good thing and helps poor farmers in the third world. Well, if you're buying wooden products, I mean, China's sweeping up illegal deforested wood and turning into products, and there's European law coming in to help stop that. But if you buy wood with the FSC logo, Forest Stewardship Council, that means the wood is sustainably sourced. I think as consumers, we have an obligation to buy both fair trade and similar ethical products. And a lot of people are. It's a huge industry, and it's better for the world and the people here.
0: Interesting. Simon, thank you. That's a great point. Appreciate that. A government spokesman has said the UK is combating forced labour both in Britain and in global supply chains to ensure UK businesses aren't complicit in forced labour and human rights violations. They add they continue to engage regularly with the US administration as part of our negotiations and have made clear the actions we're taking. Right, let's take a quick look at some of the other main news stories here in America. In a rare public show of bipartisan disapproval, the US House of Representatives has passed a measure aimed at halting President Donald Trump from taking further military action in Iran. It is, however, unlikely that the vote will fully curb ongoing military action. Elsewhere, Israel and Lebanon have agreed to a new ceasefire. The two countries have renewed a fragile truce that will create several pilot security zones inside Lebanon from which Hezbollah militants would be banned. In Blighty, Foreign Secretary Yvette Cooper has condemned an Iranian drone attack on Kuwait's main airport, which killed one person and injured more than 60 others. Kuwait says its air defence has intercepted several drones and missiles, but the airport was still badly damaged and briefly shut. The US says it carried out strikes on Guam Island in response. Still ahead on The Late Show Live. Are you glued to these things? Social media. Well, President Donald Trump says he is, but tonight there's a growing storm over his online messages, or lack of, lack thereof, I guess, of messages. I'll explain very shortly. I haven't explained that very well, but I will in a second, don't worry. First tonight, though.
5: There were a lot of people in this country who had their government weaponized against them. The reasons for the fund, I think, remain as important as they were before, but we are not moving forward with the fund.
0: President Trump's $2 billion anti-weaponization fund is dead, but an extraordinary valuable perk for the president and his family has quietly survived. All the details on that after your weather. See you in a sec.
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10: Morning. Welcome to your latest weather update from the Met Office here on GB News. It's a day of showers. Plenty of them. Heavy ones, particularly across the south, where hail and thunder are also likely, and some gusty winds too. That means the showers will tend to zip through, but a good day for puddle jumping or rainbow spotting. Across Scotland, the showers will be quite slow moving, so here the rainfall could really build up as we go through the day. Whereas in the south, as I said, with the gusty winds, the showers will tend to come and go, and there will be some sunny spells between those showers, which will see temperatures up into the high teens, maybe squeaking close to 20 Celsius, but feeling cooler with the breeze and certainly feeling cooler when the showers come along. So a good day for the gardens as those showers continue to replenish the water butts, particularly across the south, where, as I say, the showers could be pretty intense, some hail and thunder mixed in. By the evening, some drier slots revealing a little bit of sunshine, but the showers chugging through across Northern Ireland, through the Irish Sea into northwest England. Further north, the winds are lighter. So as I said at the start, the showers could be quite slow moving here. Could end up being quite a wet day for some, particularly across Aberdeenshire. Temperature-wise here, struggling a little bit to get much above 13 or 14 Celsius. Through the evening and overnight, staying showery, but the showers will tend to fade. Certainly across many central and eastern parts, good chance of largely clear skies over eastern England, so much of Wales after midnight. But the showers will certainly keep going across Scotland. Temperature-wise, most towns and cities holding up in double digits. On to Friday. It is, broadly speaking, another day of sunshine and showers, but not as many showers. A better chance of seeing longer dry spells. And indeed, parts of eastern Scotland, eastern England, may not see many showers at all. And even further west, the showers won't be as intense and certainly won't be as frequent. Some clouds certainly will build up through the day, but many places seeing at least some spells of sunshine. Temperatures maybe a degree or so down, but the winds at least a touch lighter on Friday.
8: 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Box Boilers sponsors the weather on GB News.
0: Right, so the Trump administration has quietly dropped plans for a nearly $2 billion compensation scheme that would have handed payments out to people claiming they were unfairly investigated by the government. Sounds good, right? But whilst that idea was controversial, it's now been abandoned completely. One major protection for Donald Trump, though, and his family is still in place. The acting Attorney General, Todd Blanche, has confirmed that a separate deal with America's tax authority, the IRS, which is the US equivalent of HMRC, our good friends, will continue shielding the president, Don Jr., Eric Trump, and their businesses from tax investigations.
5: Look, we're not moving forward with the fund. You're right that there's a date that in the case in the East District of Virginia in June, but we are not moving forward with the fund, period. The reasons for the fund is something that President Trump talked about for a long time, which is the fact that there were a lot of people in this country who had their government weaponized against them. The reasons for the fund, I think, remain as important as they were before, but we are not moving forward with the fund.
11: Oh, not moving forward ever.
5: Correct.
0: Right, Greg and Richard, ding ding, bells out. Richard, I will say, this immunity from the IRS, from HMRC, is only for past investigations, right? I don't think it protects them from future probes. Are you aware, Greg?
4: Well, I don't think they could. I mean, look, I haven't dug into the detail on this, but the IRS right now is basically the president's IRS. It's, you know, the Secretary of the Treasury is the acting, I think he's the acting
0: he
4: head
0: sued
4: of the
0: them,
4: IRS
0: though.
4: Right now. But this is, you know, as soon as the administration changes, it doesn't mean that future IRS investigations couldn't happen. I don't see what the point is. It's not codified.
9: I think there's a reason, and your viewers should know this, that even Republicans in Congress said this was a no-go. It was a no-go in two respects. One, let's not forget, and everybody watching this show saw the videotape of Trump supporters with the flags and the hats and the flagpoles beating the heck out of cops, squeezing their heads in doors of the U.S. Capitol. And those people were criminal. were all granted pardons. And those people said, told their friends, we're going to be in on this $1.8 billion. We're going to get millions of dollars here because Trump's our friend. The whole thing is a sham, and a court said so. It was a fraud because Trump said, because his tax returns were released, that he was harmed to the tune of $10 billion. A preposterous notion. And then his own people said, okay, boss, basically, we'll settle with you and we'll give you $1.8 billion for your trouble. And we're going to set up this fund to pay your friends. So again, the reason that courts have basically said not so fast, because this doesn't seem like it's on the up and up, is for the obvious reasons everybody can see. It's a sham. And there's a reason that Republicans in the House and Senate have said, we're not going to pass any bill that includes this fund. And this business about protecting Trump and his associates, his family and others, from past indiscretions, there's no other taxpayer in the U.S. who's protected against this other than Trump and his family. So
0: just to clarify, this $1.8 billion was for the American public.
9: No, it was for bad guys. It was for people who broke the law. That's what Trump said.
0: But who felt they'd been weaponized, victims of weaponization from the government.
9: It wasn't a question of what they felt. It was what handpicked people by Trump would have determined were people they wanted to give these benefits to. People they thought who their sentences were too long for beating the heads of cops and so forth. Okay, great. He calls them patriots. The reason that Trump's so far underwater is the American public doesn't see those people, cop eaters, as patriots. They don't see this $1.8 billion fund on the up and up. They don't see the billion for this ballroom on the up and up when they're suffering, when their gas prices are high.
4: Yeah, well, the reason the gas prices are high is because the Democrats for generations have been hostile to the energy sector.
9: It's Iran, period. Yeah. It's four letters.
4: Yeah. So at $4.50 a gallon, yeah, there's some pain there. I don't argue with that. Of course, it's still, you know, only slightly above the average of the Biden years, and it's below June of 22. So let's not get too excited about gas prices. But look, I think there were some merits to this fund, and there is some merit to the argument that a lot of the Jan 6 people were mistreated, that they were, you know, basically treated like they were absolutely, you know, I mean, you can argue whether they broke the law or not, but because some of them did, there's no doubt about that. But a lot of people who didn't, people that weren't even in the Capitol, were getting harassed for this. So there's some arguments to be made there. But I'm with Todd Blanche. It wasn't the right format. It wasn't the right time. And it also wasn't right to put it on a reconciliation bill. I thought, as a Republican, there were much more important things to get done. If you really want to have some sort of a fund, go ahead and
9: do it.
4: Don't attach it to the reconciliation.
9: The judges and juries are the ones who determine what the sentences should be and whether these people were guilty or innocent. This right. has nothing to do with political evaluations. Okay.
4: And when those judges have weaponized the justice system, which many of them have, you know, then that needs to be corrected. But we have other methods to do that. We have impeachment. We have, you know, recalls, and so there's no doubt that a lot of very bad things happen to good people. But there's ways to handle it, and there's ways not to handle it. I didn't think attaching it to this.
9: Nobody's giving compensation to these cops that had their heads beaten in. Okay.
4: Yeah. Well, yeah. One person did die, shot point blank by a federal officer. Never heard.
9: Because
4: never
9: she
4: heard
9: was
4: about
9: she was invading yeah. the U.S. Capitol. Yeah. She was putting U.S. House of Representatives at risk. Well, that's why she got shot. When she was told to back off, yeah. she didn't, and she was armed, and she was using her helmet to break in. Yes, that's what cops are supposed to do.
0: Ashley Babbitt.
9: Ashley Babbitt. Yes, Babbitt. Exactly. She wasn't innocent. She didn't have clean hands.
0: Hang on, Rich.
9: She was trying to break into the United States House of Representatives.
0: She wasn't armed.
4: Yeah.
9: Take Ben.
0: She was shot.
9: Do you have people that protect members of Parliament? Yeah. Do you have people that think that, well, it's debatable. Okay, they want to break in. They want to break down windows and doors and invade the floor of the House of Commons. Do we have people that protect them against that? And if they did their job, would that be legitimate or illegitimate? Because here, police basically made the judgment she was now putting people at risk by using her helmet to break the windows, to go into the Capitol. It was the last line of defense. So she's a hero, then I've got to tell you, all those people were patriots.
0: I don't think anyone's saying.
9: And the American public doesn't see it that way.
4: All the yelling is dramatic, but what she did was not necessarily smart. I'm not making that argument.
9: But, it was criminal.
4: But,
9: it wasn't
4: but
9: just
4: it wasn't
9: unsmart.
4: Like every Jan 6 person was bashing the heads. You said bashing the heads of police.
9: We saw the tape,
4: yeah.
9: Greg. Everybody watching the show yeah. had saw the tape of that.
4: Right. Did it's not
9: debatable.
4: Learning that many of those people were actually FBI, you know, FBI employees or
0: Ashley deserve to die then?
4: So.
9: Ashley Babbitt somebody needed to stop her, because if she had gotten in, others would have gotten in, and members of, again, do you want police to do their jobs,
0: Bridget,
9: or not?
0: Ashley Babbitt, tiny petite woman.
9: Do you want,
0: she was like, where is
9: do
0: she
9: you
0: from?
9: Want police to do their jobs or not? Answer that question. Just
0: no,
9: like
0: I,
9: you
0: I
9: put that question
0: I don't
9: to
0: want,
9: that woman about Gaza.
0: No, I don't want.
9: You don't want them to do their job? Well, then okay, then all hell. Then we live in a world without.
0: Richard,
9: law
0: there's
9: order.
0: No, there's no point. There's no point raising your voice. Ashley Babbitt did not deserve to die on January the 6th. She was a small, petite, middle-aged woman who was amongst a crowd of thousands. You said she was armed.
9: No,
0: she wasn't armed.
9: She wasn't with a crowd of thousands. She was the person that was breaking in to the door. Again, imagine the House of Commons having a glass door that you could break in. If you think those people on the floor of the House of Commons should be at the mercy of a horde, great. Most people in America don't see it that way.
0: Okay. Well, Trump did win the election post-2020.
9: Yeah, well, he did win because, yes, thank you, Vladimir Putin, for the Ukraine war and driving up inflation. This business about gas prices was all because of the Ukraine war.
0: Okay.
9: It was higher in the UK than it was in the US.
4: That's obscene.
0: Okay. Okay, let's move on. Let's delve into some of the main stories inside tomorrow's papers, starting with this one very quickly. Michelle Obama has told young professionals, I actually quite like this, to put up with bad bosses, boring jobs, and the feeling of being unappreciated. Take a look.
12: So I want young people to be a little more patient in the process. You don't have to start counting your summers yet. You know, you got a lot of them. And that's the other thing. Life is long. I mean, we have had between us, we've had dozens and dozens of careers. You know, it's like the ability to remake yourself is there if you're good at what you do. And that's another reason to work hard, is because you leave your job well, you can go to the next one. Everything we've done, I hope people say they were good at what they did, you know, so that we got the support and the encouragement to go to the next place, even if you didn't like the job.
0: Claire Muldoon, I like what Michelle Obama is saying there. She's basically saying what I have been saying for many years, which is like, okay, you're not always going to get the perfect job.
1: Yep.
0: You're not always going to like what you're doing. Yes, the hours are going to be long. Yes, the pay may be rubbish, but you just sort of plow on. At some point, the gates will open, like Moses passing the Red Sea.
1: You've got to suck it up, you've got to build resilience, and you've got to keep going. It's a job. That's what we're here to do. We're here to work. There's very few of us that are born privileged enough not to work with an independent wealth behind us. You know, get working, get going, and stop complaining.
0: Claire, thank you, guys. Sorry to squeeze you all for time. Simon, thank you very much. Claire, Richard, and Greg. Viewers and listeners, I love you. I appreciate you. I'll see you tomorrow night, midnight in the UK. Have a great day. Mwah, goodbye.
8: Today, clouds overhead, total zen within. 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
10: Morning, welcome to your latest weather update from the Met Office here on GB News. It's a day of showers, plenty of them, heavy ones, particularly across the south, where hail and thunder are also likely, and some gusty winds too. That means the showers will tend to zip through, but a good day for puddle jumping or rainbow spotting. Across Scotland, the showers will be quite slow moving, so here the rainfall could really build up as we go through the day. Whereas in the south, as I said, with the gusty winds, the showers will tend to come and go, and there will be some sunny spells between those showers, which will see temperatures up into the high teens, maybe squeaking close to 20 Celsius, but feeling cooler with the breeze and certainly feeling cooler when the showers come along. So a good day for the gardens as those showers continue to replenish the water butts, particularly across the south, where, as I say, the showers could be pretty intense, some hail and thunder mixed in. By the evening, some drier slots revealing a little bit of sunshine, but the showers chugging through across Northern Ireland, through the Irish Sea into northwest England. Further north, the winds are lighter. So as I said at the start, the showers could be quite slow moving here. Could end up being quite a wet day for some, particularly across Aberdeenshire. Temperature-wise here, struggling a little bit to get much above 13 or 14 Celsius. Through the evening and overnight, staying showery, but the showers will tend to fade. Certainly across many central and eastern parts, good chance of largely clear skies over eastern England, so much of Wales after midnight. But the showers will certainly keep going across Scotland. Temperature-wise, most towns and cities holding up in double digits. On to Friday. It is, broadly speaking, another day of sunshine and showers, but not as many showers. A better chance of seeing longer dry spells. And indeed, parts of eastern Scotland, eastern England may not see many showers at all. And even further west, the showers won't be as intense and certainly won't be as frequent. Some clouds certainly will build up through the day, but many places seeing at least some spells of sunshine. Temperatures maybe a degree or so down, but the winds at least a touch lighter on Friday.
8: Today, clouds overhead, total zen within. 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
0: Protests over Henry Novak's death. Keir Starmer blames Farage.
1: Exploiting this tragedy to create grievance and division would be wrong in any circumstances, but to do it when the family are expressly saying, please don't, is unforgivable.
0: Nigel Farage clapped back.
2: The public lose trust in being treated fairly by the police. Can he take some action, end this divisive practice of two-tier policing, and make sure that all British citizens are treated the same?
0: The head of Hampshire Police needs to be sacked for issuing the worst apology in history.
3: We have said we are sorry for handcuffing and arresting Henry at that time.
0: I'll play you it in full in just a second. But in other news, 15 members of another Pakistani rape gang are jailed for 188 years. Plus...
4: This is Pride in London. We've got Sadiq Khan, our mayor of London, here as well.
5: Happy Pride. Happy Pride.
0: The largest Muslim news outlet in Britain tells Muslims how to deal with Pride Month. I've got an idea. Why don't they just move to a Muslim country? And... Find out why the Conservatives are saying that schools are now being used as vehicles for pro-migrant indoctrination. On my panel tonight, we've got the director of Popular Conservatism, Mark Littlewood. We've got businessman and activist, Adam Brooks, and journalist and broadcaster, Nina Mishkov. And find out what happens next here. Get ready, Britain. Here we go.

0: Rage, is it justified? Next.
1: Very good evening to you. A fast pan zoom in to the news tonight at 9 o'clock. The Chief Constable of Hampshire Police has rejected claims of two-tier policing after national outrage over the arrest of Henry Novak. Alexis Boone says the force is sorry for handcuffing the 18-year-old after he had been fatally stabbed in Southampton. He described the body cam footage as a very difficult watch and an absolute tragedy. But Mr. Boone denied policing is anti-white or anti-black, saying he does not believe policing is racist, though he accepted there are racist individuals within the service who must be dealt with. Well, Nigel Farage told the Prime Minister that the case of Henry Novak's murder has exposed something much deeper about policing in Britain. He said the recent scenes of anger on the streets of Southampton is a warning sign and claimed that the public is losing faith in equal treatment under the law. He took that argument to Sir Keir Starmer at Prime Minister's Questions.
2: We're living under two-tier policing. The instructions that are given to police officers from police bosses are clear and written down in ink. It says you must treat different ethnic groups in different ways.
1: In response, the Prime Minister rejected the claims from Nigel Farage, instead accusing him of exploiting the tragedy and warning he could make what is a painful case even more dangerous.
3: I'm really shocked that he pretends to have respect for Henry's family and then acts in this way. His response has been to appeal for rage. Rage. That's his response to a father who's lost his son and asked for that not to happen. Exploiting this tragedy to create grievance and division.
1: Staying with politics, and the Conservatives are calling for Sir Keir Starmer to be investigated over his use of disappearing WhatsApp messages. Shadow Minister Alex Burkhardt has written to the government's independent ethics adviser, asking him to examine whether the Prime Minister broke the ministerial code. It comes after only a limited number of Sir Keir Starmer's messages appeared in the Mandelson files because of his use of the messaging platform's auto-delete function. Labour insists, though, there's been no cover-up and the document release was conducted without political interference. Also tonight, the Prince and Princess of Wales have paid tribute after three Royal Navy personnel sadly died in a helicopter crash during a training exercise in Devon. Princess Catherine says she and William are holding the families and friends of those killed in their hearts. The Merlin MK4 came down near Okehampton in the early hours of this morning. Sir Keir Starmer has described that crash as utterly tragic. Well, next, just to bring you a piece of breaking news coming to us, reports that European nations are understood to be working with Ukraine on plans to engage Vladimir Putin in negotiations to end the war there, now into its nearly fourth year. Reports suggest officials from the UK, from France and Germany have been discussing the possibility of talks with Moscow and the Russian president. The report says those discussions have also involved Ukrainian counterparts as pressure continues to grow for a possible route to towards a negotiated settlement. And the former MI6 chief, Sir Alex Younger, has died at the age of 62 today after being treated for cancer. Sir Alex led Britain's Secret Intelligence Service between 2014 and 2020. A former British Army officer, he served in Europe, the Middle East and Afghanistan before later becoming a prominent voice on global security. Those are the latest headlines for now. A full roundup with the news at 10. Now, though, it's back to Patrick.
0: Good evening. There is so much performative outrage about Nigel Farage saying this.
2: Henry's family have responded to this in just the most extraordinarily dignified way. But I suggest the rest of us respond to this with pure, cold rage.
0: So last night, this happened.
4: The police are getting outnumbered now.
0: So, protesters turned up in Southampton to show their disgust at Henry Novak's murder and the police's response to it. Now, look, OK, some of that got out of hand. Some of it didn't. Them asking the police to take the knee and them saying, "I can't breathe," which is what Henry Novak said there. That was absolutely fine. But let me ask you this. If the police release body cam footage of them nonchalantly standing over a dying black or Pakistani teenager, not believing him or responding for his desperate cries for help as his white killer stood there, what do you think would happen? I imagine it would look a lot like this.
4: A very serious escalation of disorder now in Whitehall, outside Downing Street. Metropolitan Police have just brought in mounted officers who just mounted a charge down Whitehall from the War Memorial down towards the Cenotaph. You can see one of the officers has been knocked off his horse. That horse has now bolted up Whitehall.
0: Or maybe even a bit like this.
5: Community leaders have been speaking to the police as well because.
6: Free Palestine! Free Palestine!
5: But I think, apologies for the language you're hearing, but a sense of the anger, I think you can hear there.
7: Yeah, Casey, I think we. Becky.
0: Prominent left-wing commentators like James O'Brien and Owen Jones, they weren't massively bothered about stuff like that, were they? And now, even if she went on to condemn the violence a bit later on, eventually, Jess Phillips initially seemed to make excuses for them. These people came to this location because it's been spread that racists were coming to attack them. This misinformation was spread entirely to create this content. Do you know what happened after that Sky News reporter was harassed? Here it is. Oh, just lynching a man outside a pub. You know, in Paris, it seems like every other week we see scenes like this. So, I'm sorry, but in that context, what we saw last night really wasn't anything out of the ordinary, was it? But the left do what they always do. And so did Kemi Badenoch, actually. They want to blame it all on Nigel Farage, but he doubled down in Parliament today.
2: Following the horrendous circumstances of Henry Novak's death, can I urge the Prime Minister to consider this? It is now clear to growing millions in this country that we're living under two-tier policing. Yeah, yeah, yeah. The instructions that are given to police officers from police bosses are clear and written down in ink. It says you must treat different ethnic groups in different ways. If the public lose trust in being treated fairly by the police, can he take some action, end this divisive practice of two-tier policing, and make sure that all British citizens are treated the same?
0: So Keir Starmer came back with this.
3: Mr. Speaker, I don't believe there's two-tier policing in this country. I'm really shocked that he pretends to have respect. I don't believe there's two-tier policing in this country. I'm really shocked that he pretends to have respect.

0: story and anguish, not just in the USA, but around the world, rightly ignited fury. Do you think Keir Starmer would have condemned Sadiq Khan for saying that? Probably not. It's clear to me that Keir Starmer is literally not telling the truth about two-tier policing. And at 10 p.m, I have got all the receipts for you. All of the receipts. You're not going to want to miss that. But the BBC, also, they misquoted Nigel Farage, didn't they? They had to apologise for this.
1: Nigel Farage has said in response to this, we should respond to this with white, cold rage. Do you agree with him?
2: No.
1: We saw riots on the streets of this country. Is there a risk that when Nigel Farage is talking about white, cold rage, is there a risk of that happening again? What is the risk if more people follow Nigel Farage's appeal for white, cold rage?
0: Three times, white cold rage. Nigel Farage didn't say that. He didn't say white cold rage. Why would they say that? Farage then went on Times Radio and defended himself again. He said, the division will get far worse. What you saw in Southampton last night is the beginning. And if we get large numbers of young white males who think the police are prejudiced against them, goodness knows where we go. This has to end. And this is the thing for me. I don't condone the burning down of a migrant hotel in the wake of the Southport massacre. I don't condone people throwing bricks at police officers in Southampton. If I was Nigel Farage, I might have used a different phrase other than the old cold rage thing, just because I thought it made it very easy for people to do exactly what they've done and use it to deflect from the burning injustice of Henry Novak's murder and, frankly, the anti-white racism that we do see in this country. But I don't want people to listen very closely to this. What do you expect to happen? There are now two entire generations of white British men and women who have been told that they are privileged, they're all racist, their history is bad, they don't have any culture, they're just like that lad out of adolescence, that they're bigoted for being heterosexual, and that they should shut up because their views and feelings don't matter. And at the same time, they see nothing being done for working class white boys who are the worst performing in schools. They can't buy a property. They can't afford rent. They see billions of pounds a year going in benefits to foreigners. They see illegal immigrants being given the earth. They can't get a job because foreigners are being imported to do it on the cheap. They went to university because Tony Blair told them to, and now they'll be in debt for the rest of their lives. Their sisters or female friends are being sexually assaulted by men who shouldn't even be in this country. They are demonized for liking the flag of their own country. And when they are given the chance to vote at an election, the government just does the opposite of what the people asked for. Now, I've made clear that violence is never the answer, but how can anyone possibly be surprised when it all kicks off? Let's get thoughts from my panel on this. The Director of Public Services, Mark Littlewood, businessman and activist Adam Brooks, and journalist and broadcaster Nina Mishkov. Look, Mark, what's your view on this? Whether or not anyone can realistically be surprised at some of the stuff like we saw in Southampton last night.
3: Yeah, I think you're right. You can sometimes understand why something has happened without in any way condoning it, right? I mean, if somebody told me I punched that person in the face, I would never condone it, but I might understand, well, how did that come about? So I don't condone it. I mean, I think the big point here, Patrick, which has really worried me, and you've teased it out already, and I know we'll be doing more of it at 10 o'clock, is the complete difference in reaction to George Floyd's death in Wisconsin, 4,000 miles away, and Henry Novak's death in Southampton, just down the road from where we're sitting in London. It's pitiful. And what really troubles me is we're not going to sort this out or have a proper discussion about it if we follow the advice of the Prime Minister, who accuses Nigel Farage of whipping up grievance and division. Firstly, the grievance is there, right? Nigel Farage can't whip this up. Secondly, there is a political division about this, right? People are divided. I think, I suspect you think, and we know that Nigel Farage thinks, that there is two-tier policing in Britain, and the treatment of Henry Novak is the sort of clearest, most gut-wrenching proof we've got of that, and something needs to be done about it. That's my view as well. I've read the Hampshire Police's Race Action Plan. Absolutely. It treats people differently based on the colour of their skin, and I think that is appalling. I support equality under the law. sure. The other side of the argument is Keir Starmer and the Liberal Democrats sitting behind Nigel Farage, who don't think there's two-tier policing, or think that if there is two-tier policing, it's done in the appropriate way, it's a good way to treat minorities or some such like. That is the division. We have to have that political

0: political debate, and political debate is about being divided. We will resolve it eventually at the ballot box, not through violence, but we are divided on this as a country. So happens I'm in Farage's camp on this, not Starmer's.
1: Go on, Adam, your thoughts.
2: Let's be honest as to why Farage is getting attacked here. He's leading the polls. He's the favourite to be the next Prime Minister of this country. That is why all the parties are ganging up and trying to silence him and trying to make him look bad to the public. He chose a phrase on purpose. He said cold rage.
0: Cold.
2: Right? Cold rage, which I had to look up earlier just to get the proper definition. And it's about acting calmly on the outside, not impulsively like hot rage. Now, who are these politicians to dare to tell me how I have to speak or react to this tragedy? My boy's 17 in a few weeks, and it terrifies me going out. Not just because of the knife crime. You know, I'm an anti-knife crime campaigner. I know the dangers. But for police to handcuff a dying boy, to disbelieve him, that is all down to the anti-white racism and the policies that we've now seen in black and white. Now, for me, I'm a white middle-aged man. I feel like the devil in my own country because that is what politicians...
1: So you're straight as well.
2: Right, and straight.
1: Even worse.
0: I'm
2: you know, public enemy number one. But that's how our politicians treat me. And that is, I tell you what, the anger that I'm showing now is what tens of millions of people are feeling up and down the country. Farage spoke for us. Mm. Farage is our lifeline in Parliament, but they're not listening.
1: All right. Well,
2: they're not listening.
1: Go on, Nina. What would you say to that?
3: This is a horrendous tragedy. I saw the footage once, and it made me cry. I can't. I can't watch it again. I couldn't watch it. It comes on all the news channels, and I can't watch it. And of course, people are angry, and of course, people are upset and frustrated. But expressing it in violence is not the way to do it, because that goes back to the Middle Ages. That goes back to surely we're a more civilised society than that. And Farage's use of the word...
2: He said cold rage, Nina.
1: Well, go on, let's...
3: Let me finish. Farage is the most brilliant politician we've had in the last couple of decades in this country. He knows exactly what he's doing. He chooses his words with enormous care. That word rage did not have to be in there because it gave people who were feeling rage perfectly legitimately the license to go out and express it in violence. The difference between cold...
0: Did you think this about... people's reaction to George Floyd.
1: Just on that, Sadiq Khan, I was going to put this to you because this is a... Sadiq Khan, the death of George Floyd has rightly ignited fury and anguish, not just in the USA, but around the world.
3: That doesn't say violence, does it?
0: Well, nor does rage.
3: Can I just point out to you...
2: I'm raging. I'm not violent now. I'm raging.
3: Can I just point out to you that there has been, for decades, a two-tier policy in this country, and it was anti-black. It was anti-black, and this has been proven. And all the police forces in this country, particularly the Met... have been deemed to be institutionally racist.
1: Six of them acknowledge that they would...
2: That doesn't mean that we then have to flip it to the other side.
3: We need to bring it back to the middle and treat everyone the same.
0: This is the nub of the argument, I think. So let's get to the nub of the argument. I disagree with something you've said, that there was a two-tier policy that was anti-black.
3: Okay, policy.
0: Yeah, so this is the cold thing. There were definitely cultural problems about how a lot of police officers behave. You just need to look at the death in custody statistics. But the problem we've got now is it's enshrined in the goddamn rule book. It's there in black and white, in ink. This isn't the cultural prejudices of a number of police officers. It's the guidebook.
1: Can I also just put to you, you know, there were clips that I played there, and I could have played loads more. Mm. There was that one about BLM, where a mounted police officer is knocked off his horse. There's the stuff that we saw around the Birmingham area when this totally fictional list of the mythical Nazi groups were going to come out and start randomly attacking foreign-looking people in the street at something like 30 different locations across the country, which, by the way, the person behind publishing that list admitted it was fake, right? They then, you know, they were on the roundabout doing all sorts of stuff, making gun gestures at TV cameras. Then separately, somewhere else in the evening, they just kicked a bloke's had him outside a pub.
3: But that's all wrong.
1: But it wasn't.
3: That's,
1: yeah, but it wasn't.
3: But that's wrong. Doesn't justify another wrong. It does not justify.
0: Why is it that so many politicians on the left seem so agitated about Nigel Farage's words about this?
3: Because they were designed to inflame.
0: But they were supported with Sadiq Khan's words about George Floyd.
1: Just finally on this, Adam, one of the points I was trying to make was that without condoning anything, you have to be blind not to see why some people are out there doing this. You rattled off that list of the total and utter demonisation of basically people like you.
2: Yeah.
1: And the constant level of it, people like your son, for example.
3: Adam's not demonised. What are you talking about?
2: You haven't read Twitter. Let me just tell you now.
3: If you insist on reading that swill, If I was
2: anywhere near Southampton, I would have been at that protest yesterday. I am raging. I'm upset. Right? I would have gone there.
3: And you express it in violence.
2: No, I would not. But I've got a right to protest. I've been on 30 or 40 protests.
3: Okay.
2: Right? I've stuck up for women in the protests that were being hounded in Whitechapel.
3: Calm down.
2: Okay? No, calm down. So let me tell you now. Our right to protest is enshrined in British law.
3: But then it spills over into violence, and that is the problem.
2: But it does on the left. We've seen numerous counts.
0: Black Lives Matter protests.
2: We've seen it. The Palestinian protests.
3: But you're justifying something. No one's justifying nothing. None of them is.
2: If you're on the right, you can't win. If you're on the left, they cover up and they excuse violence.
3: Paranoia writ large.
1: Okay, all right.
3: Calm down.
1: We've got to go. BBC spokesperson said, in an interview about the murder of 18-year-old Henry Novak, we mistakenly quoted the Reform UK leader Nigel Farage as saying that people should respond to his death with a white cold rage. They did it three times. To be clear, Mr. Farage said pure cold rage and has been stated earlier in the programme, and we apologise for him for this error. The programme has been removed from the BBC iPlayer and BBC Sounds. Right, OK, look, I've got loads more on this over the course of the evening, but I do want to say to you that we do, of course, have the Great British Giveaway, and here is how you can be in it to win it.
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5: 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UK only. Entrance must be 18 or over. Lines close at 4 p.m. on the 26th of June. This is a network giveaway. Entries will be pooled. Please check the closing time if listening or watching on demand. Good luck.
1: Okay, look, I really, really want to get stuck into this.
6: Now, do we have a two-tier type policing system? 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
1: 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I've got all the receipts and I think you should resign. More on that shortly. First then. 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
1: Welcome back. Can you understand the anger that fueled the protesters in Southampton last night? It's time for the head-to-head. So, 11 officers and a police dog were injured last night after protests in Southampton over Henry Novak's murder. Got a bit spicy. So two people have been arrested so far, although Hampshire police said they expected that that number will rise as their investigation progresses. Speaking in Parliament this afternoon, the Prime Minister condemned the violence.
39: No matter the pain we feel, there is no justification for more violence and disorder. Yeah. The attacks directed towards police officers in Southampton last night were disgraceful and completely unacceptable. Yeah. This is a time for serious work, not rage.
1: Okay, so tonight I'm asking, can you understand the strength of feeling expressed by those protesters? Going head-to-head on this now, human rights activist Peter Tatchell and the co-founder of the Together Declaration, Alan Miller. Chaps, thank you very much. Great to see you. Alan, I'll start with you. Can you understand it?
40: Well, I can certainly understand this. Fury, anger, rage, disappointment, disgust, confusion. So I think all of those things are there. I think that there's a desperate situation where the British public generally feel very unheard. I think that there is a really significant problem with two-tier policing. To just try and poo-poo it is ridiculous. I mean, two quick points on it. The NPCC in March 2025 published the anti-racism commitment, which says to respond to individuals and communities according to their specific needs and circumstances. And it says this does not mean treating everyone the same or being colourblind, racial equality. They couldn't be clearer, saying that the police should, when necessary, change their conduct according to race or characteristics. And the Southampton situation with Hampshire Police have got their race action plan. But I think the bigger question, Patrick, is that we've got an Equality Act that does not treat people equally under the law. Mm. We should almost call it the Inequality Act. I want to see one-tier policing. If we want to resolve social inequalities, we can do that politically, democratically. It's not the role of the law, which should be treating us without fear or favour, to be doing that. And we saw the response when the word racism was used. We've also found out tonight from the Times that at least a significant section, 20 to 30% of the police officers officers felt under pressure to respond in certain ways, not say certain things with this training. And we're seeing it across the board with DEI and particularly around the Equality Act.
1: Well, Peter, you spend your life campaigning for disadvantaged people. You attend protests all the time, attend demonstrations all the time. So surely in this case, you can understand why white British people feel rage.
0: I can understand why all British people feel rage at the way the police behaved. Everyone should be outraged. But that is not an excuse for violence. Violence deflects from the real issue, which is a proper investigation. And if the evidence is sufficient, those officers should be charged, prosecuted, and if found guilty, jailed for misconduct in public office. They have potentially, if the evidence shows up, they potentially have Henry's blood on their hands, and they should pay. Mm. And we do need to rethink policing in general. I don't believe there's two-tier policing. We know that, according to the Scarman report, the McPherson report, and the Casey report, that the Metropolitan Police are institutionally racist. Racist prejudice and discrimination across the board, and that has also been found with other forces. The vast majority of...
1: They're racist against white people
0: The vast majority of victims of police malpractice are black and Asian, but that does not excuse any malpractice with regard to white people. Both are wrong and both must be stopped.
1: Okay, what do you like
40: to say? I think the thing is that, and I want to say that it's out of order.
1: Yeah.
40: Those guys that are doing that are completely wrong. And I am committed to a couple of things. One, to say that we've got common ground and common virtues and a common purpose in Britain as citizens. And the only way we resolve these things is through that. Now, that means divisive discourse civilly. It means really challenging ideas. The only way things have been changed has been through that. But let's look at a couple of responses, because I think that the things have been turned the other way far too much. I think we've got a situation now where it's gone way beyond a compensation for things in the past. Look at the response to the Southport riots. People were being fast-tracked. There were statements made by the Home Office and by the Prime Minister. Look at what happened 2 weeks earlier in Hare Hills in Leeds. Look at how the West Midlands Police dealt with Birmingham when people were out with weapons. Completely different response. We've seen it time and again with social media posts, with responses to communities. We've seen the discussion around critical race theory, about white toxicity, about the fact that you've got white privilege. On and on it goes. And this is what's going on in our civil service, in our education and with policing. Yeah. And it needs to stop.
1: And with that in mind, Peter, sorry, we're going to have to be relatively snappy here. But with that in mind, and without condoning things like bricks being lobbed at police officers or migrant hotels being burned down in, after the Southport massacre or anything like that, can you understand why people feel like they've been pushed to the point where they might want to go out and behave like that?
0: Well, I'm not justifying it, but it's absolutely true. The underlying issue is that in many white working class areas, they have been neglected for decades by successive Conservative and Labour governments. Poor schooling, few job opportunities, deindustrialisation, bad housing, poor healthcare. Those issues have to be addressed. And white working class people, and indeed black working class people, are right to be angry about being left behind and neglected. And that's why we need a fundamental rethink by this government and any future government to address those underlying issues that fuel such grievances.
1: Right, but look, both of you, thank you very, very much. It's great to be both in the studio as well. It's Peter Tatchell there, who's a human rights activist and the co-founder of the Together Declaration, Alan Miller, coming up shortly.
2: Now, do we have a two-tier type policing system? I would refute that. I would say absolutely not.
1: I'm going to call for the boss of Hampshire Police to resign, and I'll tell you exactly why at 10 p.m. But first, though, the largest Muslim news outlet in Britain has published a guide telling Muslims how to deal with Pride Month. Is that just blatant homophobia? Is there not a Muslim country, maybe, that you would rather live in? That's next.
3: Be nice to escape the grey.
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5: 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It's a bit of a mixed picture across southern Europe looking ahead to tomorrow. There is some rain around, but lots of places largely dry. Most of the rain's across Greece at the moment, not southern parts of Greece, dry here, but further north, outbreaks of rain. Mostly dry for Italy, but across southern parts of France, northern parts of Spain, there'll be some rain. Mostly dry for more southern areas and across much of Portugal, even the Canaries and Madeira having largely dry weather. More fine weather for most as we go through into the weekend. See you later.
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16: I've been in Westminster for a long time, but I know that though power may be here, its effect on people's lives is across the whole of the country. We may be where rules are made, but it's where they're implemented that matters. Join me, Jacob Rees-Mogg, for forthright and frank discussion on where Britain has come from, where it's going, and where it will end up. That's State of the Nation, Monday to Thursday, 8 to 9 o'clock. Vox Populi, Vox Dei.
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1: Welcome back. So, the Muslim news website Five Pillars has sparked outrage today after publishing a, quote, practical guide for Muslims on how to navigate LGBTQ Pride Month. So the article highlights passages from the Quran that prohibit same-sex relationships. The article continues, at the same time, there should be compassion without compromise, supporting individuals who struggle with questions of sexuality while maintaining traditional Islamic positions on marriage and sexual ethics. And of course, it is, they say, religiously prohibited. Now, it's an interesting turn of phrase, all of this, isn't it? And I can't help but wonder, you know, if the Conservatives or Reform decided to put out a similar article, how well that would have gone down. But yesterday, there was a poll on the Five Pillars website, and it asked if it was understandable for Sadiq Khan to promote LGBTQ and alcohol, given his position as London Mayor serving communities. And I'll leave that on the screen there. 95% of Five Pillars readers, who will obviously be Muslim, right, said no. So, you know, the implication there is, what, Sadiq Khan is a bad Muslim, is he, for promoting LGBTQ and alcohol? It's fascinating. I'm joined now by Mohammed Amin, the director of the Campaign for Shared European Values. Mohammed, thank you very much. Do you think that what Five Pillars has done there is homophobic?
21: So, good evening, Patrick. When you say homophobic, are you referring to their article? which I read several times today, or are you talking about the poll? Because they're two separate questions. As far as the article is concerned, what Five Pillars have done is set out the majority Muslim view on homosexual practice. It's not a universal view. Nobody ever agrees about everything, but the majority of Muslims do believe that homosexuality is a sin, in exactly the same way as the Roman Catholic Church or Orthodox Jews believe that it's a sin. There's no difference. There's nothing in that article that I think the Pope or the Chief Rabbi would object to.
1: Okay, and the idea though that they've put it out there like that, I mean, the Pope actually, and certainly the previous Pope, was actually a little bit more lax when it came to that kind of stuff. So there is that. And obviously Israel itself, not an explicitly Jewish state, but whatever it is kind of the only area in the Middle East really where you can be openly gay. So I don't really know if that's necessarily
21: Patrick,
1: true.
21: But in
1: modern Britain, do you think that it's okay to kind of put that kind of thing out there? What do you think it says really?
21: Let me go back to what I said. There's nothing there that the current Pope or any previous Pope would disagree with. Pope Francis was very keen on being kind and caring about people who are homosexual. I'm sure Pope Leo would be as well. But that is exactly the same as the mainstream doctrine of the Roman Catholic Church or of Orthodox Judaism. There are lots of rabbis in Israel. Israel, like any state, is perfectly...
1: Do you think it's nice for gay people in Britain to be reading that the, as Five Pillars would say, and as you've just said, that the majority of Muslims in Britain think that what they do is a sin? And let's factor that in, Mohammed, with how gay people are treated in a lot of Muslim countries. We have a huge amount of immigration now. We have a huge amount of new immigration as well, fresh immigration from parts of the Muslim world. We see a lot of it coming across the English Channel most days, and that's the illegal stuff. We see a lot of legal stuff. So there's a lot of gay people walking around now who see this article. It's gone absolutely viral on social media. Do you think that they will now feel more or less safe as a result of it?
21: There is absolutely no reason for any gay person in the UK to feel less safe simply because most Roman Catholics, most Anglicans, most Orthodox Jews, most Muslims believe that what they do is a sin.
1: Okay. Is it a little bit hypocritical, do you think, given some of the stats that I've got here, for example? Because I was having a look here now. In Pakistan, for example, obviously a Muslim country, there are nearly 19 million child brides. If you look at the practice of bakhabazi, which is very common in Afghan culture, apparently, which is just men having sex with young boys. Do you think it's a little bit hypocritical of Five Pillars to come here and say that kind of thing and put that out there and maybe not confront some of those issues?
21: It's up to you. You should ask Five Pillars what their views are about what happens elsewhere. I'm here to talk about the guidance on their website, which is exactly the same as the mainstream views of the Catholic Church, of Orthodox Judaism, of Anglicanism, and I don't know
1: how
21: they publish.
1: Not Anglicanism. And just FYI as well, at the Catholic church that I go to, I'm in a baptism class with other people, and there's a gay couple in there. So I think you're wrong about that. I know you're wrong about that. Do you think homosexuality is a sin, out of interest? Do you think it's a sin?
21: I personally don't. I read a book about homosexuality in Islam written by a convert, and that... It had a major impact on my views, but it is the majority view of British Muslims. And I believe if you ask the Archbishop...
1: Okay, let me just ask you this now, then. Is that compatible?
21: She would say yes.
1: Is that compatible with modern Britain?
21: What, believing that it's a sin?
1: Yes.
21: Are you saying that Roman Catholics...
1: Now, I want you to answer the question directly. I want you to stop deflecting about Jews and Christians, and I want you to answer the question directly about whether or not you think, if the majority of Muslims in this country, which you're saying they are, think homosexuality is a sin, do you think, personally, that is compatible with modern British society?
21: Yes, in exactly the same way that it's compatible for Jews and Roman Catholics, and I still maintain most Anglicans to believe that as well. That's simply a fact. Mm. Religious people, the majority of them, believe it's a sin.
1: It's interesting because I actually approached the editor of the Five Pillars website directly via social media, and I asked him if he was Prime Minister, would he outlaw homosexuality? And he's been very, very prominent on social media today, and he's decided not to get back to that. So I think that's the other implication with this stuff, isn't it? Is that, that actually, it's all very well and good putting this stuff out there, but it's the undercurrent, I think, of potentially what that might mean. But there we go. Look, Mohammed, thank you very much for your time this evening. Mohammed Amin, the director of the Campaign for Shared European Values. A spokesperson for Five Pillars said, in the article, we simply outlined the orthodox Islamic position, that homosexual acts are a sin, a position shared by all the world's major faiths. We do not seek to target the LGBTQ community in any way, and we fully realise that we live in a secular country where all communities must live together in peace. However, as a Muslim media outlet, we project the Muslim perspective on current affairs within the boundaries of UK law. Freedom of speech without provoking hatred is one of the cornerstones of British society, and it should be respected. Okay, coming up.
0: Now, do we have a two-tier type policing system? I would refute that. I would say absolutely not.
1: I'm going to tell you why I think the boss of Hampshire Police needs to go. But before that, I'm going to reveal how 15 members of another Pakistani rape gang have been jailed today. That's next.
16: I've been in Westminster for a long time, but I know that though power may be here, its effect on people's lives is across the whole of the country. We may be where rules are made, but it's where they're implemented that matters. Join me, Jacob Rees-Mogg, for forthright and frank discussion on where Britain has come from, where it's going, and where it will end up. That's State of the Nation, Monday to Thursday, 8 to 9 o'clock. Vox Populi, Vox Dei.
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3: I'm a bit worried about the future of the biscuit because it seems that people aren't really drinking tea in this country anymore. And I think you really need a cup of tea with a biscuit, but we're all coffee drinkers these days.
4: Yeah, I mean, this might be a bit controversial, but I like a cup of coffee with a biscuit. But so I think it's fine. I think it's just, you know, things can kind of develop and change, and that's okay. But I think it, what doesn't change is that biscuits are such a sort of important part of the kind of bedrock of our culture. I mean, we eat more biscuits as a nation than any other nation by some margin. So, you know, and I think they're about sharing and connection as well. You know, that people taking a bit of time out, you know, for tea and biscuits or coffee and biscuits, you know, that's part of what it's all about.
18: Why is it, though, that, I mean, because when we have this debate about, you know, well, what's your favourite biscuit, and loads of people get in touch, I mean, it always gets people going, but it also seems to take you back to your childhood. There's a real childhood connection with a biscuit somehow.
4: It's also about the moments, isn't it? It's about the moments when you have biscuits, you know, the connections that we make. And I think that's probably what makes it kind of distinctive in our culture. You know, you go around to someone's house and they offer you tea and biscuits and a plate of biscuits. It's part of our hospitality as well.
3: It is. And I like that you can have a biscuit at 11 o'clock a.m. and then a 4 o'clock biscuit. The correct times for biscuits, I think.
4: I agree. 11 years was a big part of my childhood.
3: Yes, me too.
18: There's never a wrong time.
3: I have to say, it's a big part of my adulthood as well. 11s.
18: Oh, is it?
3: Yeah. Well, especially doing this show, you need 11s. You need 12s. You need snacks all day.
18: You need a good biscuit anytime.
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1: Yeah, welcome back. So 15 men have been sentenced today to a combined total of 188 years in jail for their involvement in a Bradford grooming gang. Now, their victim was just 14 when the abuse began in 2007. Every single one of those gangs are either Pakistani or of British Asian heritage. I'm joined now by Fiona Goddard, who herself is a survivor of sexual abuse. Fiona, thank you very, very much. Do you mind just outlining to our viewers and listeners exactly what's happened in this case, please?
5: So in 2014, I forced my Shropshire Police's hand and exposed my care records to the news, which led to Operation Dalesway being opened, a historical sexual abuse hub. They used the Smith algorithm to identify other victims. This girl's case was identified in 2015, but yet 11 years later, it's only just ended in the perpetrator's being sent to prison. That is not normal. It's not good enough.
1: That is absolutely astonishing that it's been taking 11 years for that survivor to get justice. And, yeah, I mean, the details of this are obviously horrific. And I'm afraid it's a case of here we go again, Fiona, isn't it, really?
5: Yes, and this is not the only one. See, Bradford is playing catch-up at the moment. You will see these cases coming out in Bradford over and over again over the next few years. If these are the first cases only just reaching trial after my case in 2014 was taken on, then there is a big, massive backlog. And the problem is that these girls were failed in the first place by not being identified at the time and left to suffer their abuse. And then they're having to wait 10, 11, 12 years just to get the justice once they have finally been identified. And then the sentences themselves, this is the systematic rape of children we're on about here. But yet these men are receiving sentences where they will be out of prison in 6 to 8 years. How is this normal?
1: Yeah, I think one of them only got a few years for four counts of rape. And also in the length of time, Fiona, it means that they can now maybe cover their tracks or indeed leave the country, doesn't it?
5: Yeah, and this is the problem. How many other cases as well are currently under lock and key with reporting restrictions? How many more do we not know about? How many more are on bail walking about the streets? How many more? And this is the problem when you're repeatedly facing reporting restrictions on these cases to try and control the public's response to this.
1: I agree.
5: Then you're failing these people over and over again.
1: I agree. The contempt of court laws in this country are way out of date and they are weaponised, I think. Look, Fiona, thank you very, very much. And I also just want to say, just an unbelievable well done for your courage and bravery, because you were very modest about it there. But if it wasn't for you coming forward and revealing your experiences and being brave enough to do it, then actually there's so many other cases that would not have come to court as well. So, look, thank you very much for everything that you've done. It's Fiona Goddard there, who is a survivor of sexual abuse herself. Right, look, there's loads more coming your way in the next hour.
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7: 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The blustery, showery weather, well, that's going to continue through the next 24 hours, all because of a low pressure which is sitting just to the northwest of us currently. The closer you are to the low, the less blustery it will be. Elsewhere, we have strong gusty winds, particularly towards the south. These gusty winds are pushing these showers through pretty quickly for many of us, and there could still be some heavy, perhaps even thundery downpours overnight, albeit fewer than we've seen through the daytime. The showers are also going to band into some longer spells of rain, particularly across western parts. And with all the blustery, at times cloudy and wet weather, temperatures not dropping a huge amount most places, particularly the towns and cities, holding up in double digits. So tomorrow gets off to a bit of an unsettled start for many places. Outbreaks of rain across the far north of Scotland and across central and southern areas. Even a slice across northern parts may have some drier weather, but I wouldn't guarantee it. There will be some rain pushing through. More persistent rain pushing into parts of Northern Ireland, Western England and Wales. Meanwhile, Eastern, Southeastern England, here it should be drier, albeit a few showers at times, just also a greater chance of seeing some sunshine. But with cloud pushing in from the west and those showers rattling through, even in the southeast, it is going to become cloudier and a bit wet at times as we go into the afternoon. More showers for many of us in the north, perhaps a little bit lighter than today. In the south, it could be a little bit more intense at times. Temperatures, if anything, for most will be down a degree or so, so feeling a bit fresh, especially with those blustery winds. The showers will start to ease overnight Thursday into Friday. Friday looks like a drier day, not totally dry, still a few showers, but a drier day than many of us have seen through this week. And whilst it will be a bit fresher still, with some sunshine breaking through, it shouldn't feel too bad. More unsettled weather on the way, however, by the weekend, with temperatures starting to rise again. See you again soon.
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1: It's 10pm, I'm Patrick Christie's. Tonight... Protests over Henry Novak's death. Keir Starmer blames Farage.
41: Exploiting this tragedy to create grievance and division would be wrong in any circumstances, but to do it when the family are expressly saying, please don't, is unforgivable.
1: Nigel Farage clapped back.
42: The public lose trust in being treated fairly by the police. Can he take some action, end this divisive practice of two-tier policing, and make sure that all British citizens are treated the same?
1: Well, the head of Hampshire Police needs to be sacked for issuing the worst apology in history.
0: We have said we are sorry for handcuffing and arresting Henry at that time.
1: I'll show you the full clip of what that moron said later. In other news... I'll tell you why the Conservatives are demanding that schools are not being used as, quote, vehicles for migrant indoctrination. I've got all of tomorrow's newspaper front pages for you tonight. I'm breaking on the front page of the Metro. Yusuf, you wazzuck. That's Reform's Zia Yusuf in a two-tier health storm, and it's about, I believe, it's about prostate screening for black people who are, I believe, more likely to get prostate cancer. On my panel tonight, we have Director of Popular Conservatism, Mark Littlewood, businessman activist Adam Brooks, and journalist and broadcaster Nina Mishkov, and find out what happens here. So get ready, Britain. Here we go.

0: Sack the head of Hampshire Police. Next.
1: Very good evening to you. More from Patrick shortly. First, though, the 10 o'clock headlines. The Chief Constable of Hampshire Police has apologised to Henry Novak's family after body cam footage showed the 18-year-old being handcuffed as he lay dying. Alexis Boone, says he is so sorry for what the family has had to go through and says the footage is a tragedy and a very difficult watch. Henry had been fatally stabbed in Southampton, but officers arrested him after his killer falsely claimed he had been racially abused. The officers involved are now being treated as witnesses by the police watchdog. They are no longer on frontline duties, and one has since left the force for an unrelated reason. Mr. Boone also rejected claims of two-tier policing, saying officers serve all communities without fear or favour. Well, Nigel Farage told the Prime Minister today that the case has exposed something much bigger about policing in Britain. He said recent scenes of anger on the streets of Southampton is a warning sign and claimed the public is losing faith in equal treatment under the law. He took that argument to Prime Minister Keir Starmer in the Commons today.
2: We're living under two-tier policing. The instructions that are given to police officers from police bosses are clear and written down in ink. It says you must treat different ethnic groups in different ways.
1: Well, the Prime Minister rejected those accusations from Nigel Farage, instead accusing him of exploiting a tragedy and warning he could make a painful case even more dangerous.
3: I'm really shocked that he pretends to have respect for Henry's family and then acts in this way. His response has been to appeal for rage. Rage. That's his response to a father who's lost his son and asked for that not to happen. Exploiting this tragedy to create grievance and division.
1: Ved Cooper has condemned in the strongest terms an Iranian drone attack on Kuwait's main airport, which killed one person and injured more than 60 others. The Foreign Secretary says the UK stands in full solidarity with Kuwait and its partners in the Gulf and is urging Iran to de-escalate. Kuwait says its air defences intercepted several drones and missiles, but the airport was still badly damaged and briefly shut. The United States says in response it carried out strikes on Kashem Island in the Strait of Hormuz. Vladimir Putin's ambassador to the UK has been summoned to the Foreign Office after a Russian drone struck a block of flats in Romania. Two people were injured when the drone crashed into a building near Romania's border with Ukraine. The Foreign Office says injuring innocent civilians on NATO territory is unacceptable and called it a grave escalation. It also says Russia is showing blatant disregard for civilian life after firing hundreds of drones and missiles into Ukraine and threatening its neighbours. And foxes, puffins, sharks, even bumblebees could soon appear on Britain's next generation of banknotes. The Bank of England has shortlisted 18 animals, with the public invited to say which creatures they would like to see alongside the monarch. But the idea has already sparked criticism, with several opposition parties saying it would remove important historical figures from public view. Well, what do people think? Here's what some people shopping and working in central London today had to say.
4: I do think there's a lot going on in the world right now, particularly in the UK, which is quite important, takes priority. I'm not sure if this is really a priority at the moment.
5: I think they're very non-offensive. I think it's a great idea. I think a badger would look great on a banknote.
6: It's probably good to keep the historical figures on the banknotes. I think it gives people a sense of the past and the history.
1: Well, if Jacob Rees-Mogg can have his own banknote, Patrick Christie's can have his own too. This is the one I'll be voting for. Patrick the Parrot. Look at that. Rainbow feathers and all.
0: Well, thank you very much, Sam. We do need a little bit of light relief in these pretty bleak times, don't we? So there we go. But look, back to more serious matters now. And the head of Hampshire Police needs to resign. Here he is, issuing the worst apology in history today.
7: It's difficult footage to watch, and I really feel for the family of Henry at this time, and I understand their point of view and why they're upset with the police. We have said we are sorry for handcuffing and arresting Henry at that time.
0: Yeah, that footage was more than just distressing. It's criminal, as far as I'm concerned. It wasn't just about Henry's dignity, as he goes on to say. It was about the unfairness and, frankly, the agony he must have been in. Those officers hurt him. Now, he's allowed three of those officers to still be on duty. So what's he playing at? Now, compare that to his apology to the family of Chris Cabba, the armed gangster who was shot lawfully by the Met Police.
7: Firstly, I would like to offer my heartfelt condolences to the family of Chris Cabba. I can't begin to imagine what they're going through at this difficult time for them as they try to come to terms with the loss of their loved one. I know there is a great deal of concern out there about this incident. The community are hurt and there is trauma.
0: He cares more about that, doesn't he? You can tell it. It's written all over his face. And he cares more about that because the person that was shot in that instance was a black man. And that is why. Here is a statement released today by a woman claiming to be Henry Novak's family friend. Henry's family learned his last moments were not only spent so afraid of the monster who attacked him, but he was then wronged and let down by the police officer who I have no doubt Henry assumed was there to help him. That police officer handcuffed Henry and read him his rights. The last thing my best friend's beautiful boy heard before we lost him forever. This image we will never be able to erase from our minds. Shame on the monster who took you. Shame on the police officer who should have helped you. And shame on the organisation that trained the police officer to side with an incorrect racist slur over a dying young man. You treated Henry's family with such dishonesty. The lies have been unforgivable. How dare you? Henry and his family have been let down so badly. This could happen again to anyone's child. And she's right, especially about the police officers being trained to side with ethnic minorities. I have done a deep dive today into the diversity, race and inclusion training given to not just every serving police officer at Hampshire Police, but I think every single member of staff there as well. So they have an inclusion and wellbeing training team that delivers a mandatory course. They designed this in conjunction with the University of Reading. Now, here is what police officers are taught. They are educated on organisational culture, biases, banter, microaggressions, privilege, and the importance of being an ally. They learn about the ethical policing principles and psychological safety. They build trust and open communication with the workforce to create meaningful change and embed inclusive policing practices. They also share the 5 D's of intervention: direct, distract, delay, delegate, and document. But that wasn't enough. In January 2025, they introduced another course, Inclusion Matters Part 2. And this is to improve the workforce's knowledge on inclusive principles, increase the workforce's awareness of the code of ethics and how to apply it to decision making, embed inclusive policing practices, increase the workforce's confidence around upstander behaviour. Now, you might be wondering what upstander behaviour is. Well, I'll tell you. So it's a person who sees wrongdoing, bullying or injustice happening. They actively step in to help rather than just watching as a bystander. And it's that classic thing, isn't it? It's not good enough to just be, you know, not racist. You've got to be actively anti-racist. So here we are. We're building a picture now, aren't we, of the police force whose officers are being indoctrinated to approach every single situation through the lens of race, ethnicity and skin colour, and to have it forced into their brains that ethnic minorities are always the victims. But there's more. Inclusion Matters Part 1 and Inclusion Matters Part 2 came after all of their police officers had to take part in unconscious bias training. And this was signed off by every department consulted within Hampshire Police Force. What did it tell the officers? It told them, unconscious bias is a universal human trait driven by background, culture, and personal experiences. They are taught that quick, ambiguous decisions can unintentionally disadvantage specific demographic groups, which directly degrades broader community confidence in the police force. Officers are trained to recognize subtle often unintentional behaviours that signal exclusion to minority groups. And in fact, breaking in the Times tonight, a number of officers in the police force responsible for the arrest of Henry Novak felt, quote, controlled and pressured to feel certain ways after receiving that mandatory diversity training. A staff survey found that 1 in 7 officers and staff had felt controlled and pressured to adopt those certain ideas that were forced onto them in those sessions. And a fifth of police officers, 1/5 of Hampshire's police officers, said they feared being rejected for saying sessions. And a fifth of police officers, 1/5 of Hampshire's police officers, said they feared being rejected for saying

0: about him. In court, we were told he had an obsession with knives. He was not charged with a crime in relation to that. But the Sikh temple seemed to still be of the view that he did steal those knives. They still banned him. So why didn't the police take any action against him? Could it be to do with some of the stuff that I've just outlined to you? We also know from the footage of the night that Henry Novak was murdered that the police officers responded to an allegation of racism. And even when they were presented with a clearly injured young white man, they still believed the word of an unharmed ethnic minority man and that murderer's family. They handcuffed Henry and they pushed his face into the gravel. Do we think that the training that those police officers were forced to do might have had an impact on their decision making and ultimately contributed towards Henry's terrible final moments? Because I do. Let's get the thoughts of my panel on this. Director of Public Service, Mark Littlewood, businessman and activist Adam Brooks, and journalist and broadcaster Nina Mishkov. Mark, your views on that.
1: Patrick, this madness has got to end, right? I mean, thanks for uncovering those ludicrous training sessions. And it's reinforced, not just, I think, for us imagining what it might be like for a copper to sit through those training sessions, but all of the statements from the people on high. I mean, back in 2022, I wrote it down here, Hampshire police said, being anti-racist, ethical and inclusive is, quote, top of our agenda.
0: Top.
1: Not catching criminals, right? Not reducing crime. Being anti-racist, ethical and inclusive. So I think what you get from all of this, even if we imagine, I'm speculating here, that a lot of very decent police officers sit through these mandatory sessions sort of rolling their eyes and sort of, you know, slightly sighing, is the message is clear. If there is any suspicion whatsoever that you are a racist or you've said something racist or you could be in any way interpreted to have done something racist, your career is pretty much over. Mm. So forget the unconscious bias training. You subconsciously will be on guard at all times that you mustn't do anything that could be interpreted in this fashion. And in fact, even in the Hampshire Police note on their race action plan, it says, we have zero tolerance for racism. Now, when you just think about that, it sounds fine, doesn't it? I mean, none of us want racism. Yeah. But take it very, very literally, zero tolerance. So supposing you make an off-colour remark, your career is probably over. Now, whether those coppers who were there at the scene sort of knew it or not, I suspect that somewhere in the back of their brain and their mind was the knowledge that if I'm in any way seen to be racist here and pro the white guy and not so much the Sikh guy, this could be career-ending. Mm. And that, we have to assume, seriously undermines their efficacy as police officers.
0: Mm. Adam, your views?
2: Look, the majority race of this country is white. I think it's 83% or 84% white. Yet we are now actively being persecuted in our own country from the authorities. We've got the police now that it's in black and white, that it's that's anti-white. I don't care what you say, it's discriminatory and it's anti-white. It's clear that in 2025, we had a proposed sentencing council guidance that would have been anti-white for sentencing. Mm. So people, if you're of colour or a certain religion or trans or whatever, you would have been sentenced more favourably than a white man. Again, something that I am. I'm literally the devil. I'm a middle-aged, white, straight man. Mm. How have we got here? But again, I'd just like to say, it's not the police. It's not just the sentencing. I have celebrities, household names that message me sometimes, or I see them and they say, keep speaking up. You're the voice of us. Yeah. And I look at them and I look at some of their Instagrams and they say the opposite. Yeah. Why? Because they're scared. Because their agents are saying, if you don't toe this agenda or this line, you're not working again. How have we got here?
0: Absolutely.
2: So look, I'm unemployable. Like, I'm lucky at the moment. I'm self-employed and GB News, whatever. But I'm
1: thinking of firing yourself.
2: No, but because I speak out for the common man or the majority feeling, I'm demonised.
0: Absolutely.
2: And this country has to stop. We have to reverse this.
0: Well, I've put a lot to you, Nina, but one of the things that really stood out to me there was that head of Hampshire Police, he used to work at the Met Police, and you looked at that clip of the way that he responded, the grovelling apology that he was issuing to the family of Chris Cubber, who was a gangland trigger man who tried to drive his car at armed police officers, versus the tone of his so-called apology to Henry Novak's family, during which he said, in the longer version, that, you

0: his police officers who are still on duty need to be given the opportunity to explain themselves. With the implication there is that basically, I think he's saying he doesn't really think they've done much wrong. You know, the difference there is that one victim was white and one victim was black.
1: I think you're reading more into it than there is, to be perfectly honest. And before we go any further, I would just like to say that what Adam thinks, what you think, what Mark thinks and what I thinks actually don't matter at this moment. The only people that matter at this moment are Henry Novak's family and friends. Mm-hmm. And they have specifically said, we don't want this to be used in any kind of political or divisive way.
0: I think anyone who's ever watched this show will know the depth of feeling that I have for Henry Novak's incredible family. And I've said it before, I'll say it again. If I'd have sat through what they sat through in court and watched that footage and it was my son, there is no way on earth I would have been able to come out and conduct myself in anything like the dignified fashion that they did, right? So there is that. But this is a specific case where it is very difficult to talk about without discussing the role that racism played. His killer made it about racism. He lied about racism. The police responded to a racist incident. The police arrested Henry Novak, I think initially for assault, but obviously there was a racial undertone to it. It's not us who are making it about division and racism, I don't think, Nina.
1: Well, the very fact that we're discussing it, I know we have to discuss, but using it to escalate it, to turn it into something else is not what they want. And I should like to state that.
2: Turning it into something else?
1: Well, turning it into a whole campaign about black versus white.
2: No one's doing that, Nina. Here is the concern, though, Nina. This is why, and, you know, we should respect the privacy, and I'm with Patrick on the dignity of the Novak family. But the issue is this, isn't it? That what we've seen and witnessed gives one pause to believe that this could happen again at any time.
3: To my son, to your son.
2: So what are we going to do about that?
1: Well, haven't the government said that they are going to look at this and make adjustments?
2: I mean, I don't really know how long it takes you to look at these things. So, there needs to be a political response because there is policy involved.
1: Right, okay, I understand that.
2: Which led to things going wrong. So given there is going to be a controversy about policy. Mm. Some people are going to say the present policy is fine, these coppers just got it wrong. Others, as Patrick has just said, are going to take the view that there's a systemic problem here, we probably need to abolish the College of Policing and replace it with something else. This is a political argument.
1: We can't have it based on
2: words said by the family. We've got to respect them,
3: but
2: we need to make damn sure that there isn't another Henry Novak coming up in short order.
1: Well, yes, but then you've had decades of the reverse of Henry Novak. You've had decades of...
3: And now we've swung to the opposite extreme.
0: Do you think the police are racist against white people at times?
1: I think they must be. Of course they are. Of course they are.
3: I'm glad you've acknowledged that, Nina, because it swung. The pendulum has swung. And in the 70s, 80s, maybe early 90s, some of the police actions against people of colour was disgusting. But we have now taken it to the other extreme, and the majority race of this country is now being persecuted by our police, by our sentencing guidelines.
1: You're catastrophizing.
3: It's in black and white, Nina.
0: To be clear, you don't think that there's two-tier policing, even based on that, do you, Nina?
1: No, but I think there are grey areas that need to be addressed. I think it's absolutely right that people should have training in how to deal with other people, with other races, because if you, for instance, are confronted as a policeman with somebody who's black, they might have a very different attitude to being stopped by the police than a white person.
2: That's not what these inclusion matters training programs are about.
1: There are differences in the way people react.
0: Yeah.
1: And cultural difference, and the police need to know these.
0: I think just to find out on this, I think in amongst all of that, there was a bit of it that stood out for me, but a bit of it was that they told their police officers on one of their three separate mandatory anti-racism courses they made them do. They told them that unconscious bias is a universal.
3: Right. So a political decision or political decisions along the line have led to that officer handcuffing the white kid, the dying white kid. It's a political issue because that is what has shaped our policing. It's in black and white, the sentencing guidelines in 2025. We cannot get away from this, that white people are now being demonised and treated differently to those of colour.
1: They are not being demonised. Oh, well, demonised. This is the wrong language to use.
2: Right, Nina, if it's not demonised, right, what we know for certain is different people are treated differently under the law and under our policing guidance because
1: the majority,
2: of their
1: the majority of people who are treated differently, are probably black. They are not white. Right. But by sheer proportion, if there is prejudice, it's mostly against black
2: people. There are
1: people.
2: Different rules.
0: Well, there we go. Different types of people.
2: It's unbelievable.
0: So speaking about the anti-racism guidelines used by police forces, Chief Constable Gavin Stevens is the chair of the MPCC, said that they would make changes to their guidelines. He said, "We are listening to legitimate concerns about how some of these commitments are worded or phrased, and where needed, we can and will make changes, but this will not detract from the intent, which is to improve the quality of policing." And I will just reiterate again that I think the head of Hampshire Police should resign or be sacked.
3: Agreed.
0: On that note, though, we've got something to give to you. Yes, quite literally. It is the Great British Giveaway. Here's how you can be in it to win it.
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5: 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UK only. Entrance must be 18 or over. Lines close at 4 p.m. on the 26th of June. This is a network giveaway. Entries will be pooled. Please check the closing time if listening or watching on demand. Good luck.
0: Okay, shortly, all of tomorrow's newspaper front pages. We can show you the Daily Mirror for tomorrow, though. They go with, this shows exactly who he is. They say Nigel Farage was booed in the House of Commons earlier on. Again, I can't help but think that's probably going to improve his popularity. But before that, the Conservatives are demanding that schools are now not used as vehicles for pro-migrant indoctrination. I'm going to reveal some pretty damning stuff there. Is this going on in your kid's school? That's next.
6: I've been in Westminster for a long time, but I know that though power may be here, its effect on people's lives is across the whole of the country. We may be where rules are made, but it's where they're implemented that matters. Join me, Jacob Rees-Mogg, for forthright and frank discussion on where Britain has come from, where it's going, and where it will end up. That's State of the Nation, Monday to Thursday, 8 to 9 o'clock. Vox Populi, Vox Dei.
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0: Welcome back. Shortly, we've got all of tomorrow's newspaper front pages. But first, GB News can exclusively reveal that the Tories have warned the government about the use of resources, materials and books that are being used to push highly politicised messaging on subjects like immigration into schools and actually nurseries as well. In a letter to Bridget Phillipson, ahead of the so-called Refugee Week, so I'm sure we'll all be out on the streets celebrating that, won't we? The Shadow Education Secretary, Laura Trott, insisted that schools should not be used as vehicles for political indoctrination. Now, we submitted a Freedom of Information request here, our very own Keith Bayes, and it revealed that officials in the Department for Education have met with schools of sanctuary to discuss taxpayer funding for organisations' activities, including proposals for funding to expand its reach into more colleges. Schools of Sanctuary describes itself as a growing network of more than 1,100 primary and secondary schools, nurseries and sick forms, all committed to creating a culture of welcome, understanding and belonging for those forced to flee. The organisation has promoted children's books in classroom materials as well, depicting a flotilla of small boats filled with cartoon animals, including lions and giraffes. So look, we're joined now by the Professor of Law at the Swansea Law School, Andrew Tettenborn. Andrew, thank you very much. Great to see you. What do you think of this? Do you think this is indoctrination of in some cases, presumably toddlers, given that there's a nursery involved?
25: Yeah, it certainly worries me quite a lot, actually, because I think it's very important that we be able to be sure that our children aren't being indoctrinated at school. And I think it's very important that parents should know that they can send their children to school without them coming back filled with one particular political ideology. Now, when it comes to schools of sanctuary, one thing you've got to remember is that it is actually technically illegal to have anything taught in schools which is politically indoctrinatory, to use a rather bad word. But there are quite strict prohibitions on political indoctrination. It's also worth reminding the government that about a year ago, they produced their own guidance to schools on what actually counts as political indoctrination. And they did make one point very clear, which is that it's not limited to stuff which is party political. I'll read something out from what it says, if you don't mind my looking to my left. It says, partisan political views are not limited to political parties. They may also be held by campaign groups, lobbyists, and charitable organisations. Now, my worry is here, certainly, that schools are sanctuary is very much a lobby group. It's a lobby group which acts very much on the side of the open borders side of the argument. And it is something which is politically highly controversial. That being the case, I think we do actually have to be worried. I think Laura Trott is absolutely right to ask the government what's going on, especially as it's not the first time that we've had these questions of indoctrination.
0: Well, quite. And look, you know, I don't know whether or not they would deny they were a lobby group. I mean, I think the fact that they appear to have met with the Department for Education and all of that would imply that they are. I mean, that's my definition.
25: They clearly are a lobby group.
0: It's my definition of what a lobby group would be. But yeah. The other issue for me with this, Andrew, is children in the classroom who would have the opposing view, who would maybe have a view that actually, you know, what's going on the channel is ridiculous, and that these people are not, in fact, fleeing war and persecution, certainly not from France, and that we shouldn't be forking out a shed load of taxpayers' cash to fund them, all of this stuff, all of that kind of stuff that I talk about most evenings here. I reckon that they would feel incredibly pressured to shut up in the classroom if they're being taught this, and that's a big issue.
25: There will be. It's happened. I don't know if you remember, at the time of the last election, there was one fairly well-documented story of schools, I think it was near Lowestoft, where they were running lessons on the policies of the various political parties to introduce people to the political process. And one boy said roughly what you have just said, and he was shouted down as being a horrible racist or something like that. He was certainly made to feel extremely uncomfortable.
0: Yeah. Yeah, quite, exactly. And that's how they get you, isn't it, really? Is the culture of forced silence from people. But I think there is a bit of a pushback to that. Andrew, look, thank you very, very much. It's really, really great to have you on. It's Andrew Tattenborn there, who's a professor of law at Swansea Law School. Now, a statement from the Department for Education said, it's absolutely right that pupils receive a balanced presentation of opposing views on political topics. That's why we've published clear guidance to help schools navigate this responsibility. And it's why we require schools to actively promote fundamental British values like democracy, the rule of law, and mutual respect and tolerance. This isn't optional. It's the law. There's a statement here from the Schools of Sanctuary. The Charity Commission has previously reviewed the Schools of Sanctuary programme and found no evidence of inappropriate political activity. The regulator confirmed that the charity is acting within its charitable purposes and in line with regulatory guidance. Schools of Sanctuary is an educational programme that supports schools that choose to take part to create inclusive and welcoming environments for all children and young people. Coming up, all of tomorrow's newspaper front pages. I'll go on then to find out what The Guardian's saying. Rhetoric on Novak murder risks pushing policing back to the 60s. And there we go. Like night follows day. You cannot talk about Henry Novak's murder, otherwise you might be a racist, and police, you'll go back to the 60s. Shut up, everyone. Look the other way. Don't get involved. They do this every single time. That's next.
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16: It's a bit of a mixed picture across southern Europe looking ahead to tomorrow. There is some rain around, but lots of places largely dry. Most of the rain's across Greece at the moment, not southern parts of Greece, dry here, but further north, outbreaks of rain. Mostly dry for Italy, but across southern parts of France, northern parts of Spain, there'll be some rain. Mostly dry for more southern areas and across much of Portugal, even the Canaries and Madeira having largely dry weather. More fine weather for most as we go through into the weekend. See you later.
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0: Okay, welcome back. I'm going to whiz you through tomorrow's newspaper front pages. We also have quite a staggering clip to play to you in a second. But anyway, let's start with the papers. The Mail. Tories call for Henry Police to be investigated. So there you go. The Mirror. They take the line that this shows exactly who he is. It's Keir Starmer's comments about Nigel Farage and his rhetoric. The Sun. Predictably going off on something to do with Katie Price. Nice to see you on page one instead of page three, though, I suppose. I need 100K to be free, Katie. This is... Katie's, they say, con man Lee's claim to her. It's her husband's claim he needs. Just, it's like a kind of an old school Nigerian fraud operation. It's got all the rings of it, hasn't it? All the rings of it, I imagine he would deny that. The Guardian, rhetoric on Novak's murder risks pushing policing back to the 60s. And there you go. Like night follows day. Here it is. Oh, and we must watch our rhetoric because, oh gosh, we can't have the police push back to the 60s. And on that, we have a newly released clip from the Mayor of London, Sadiq Khan, who I believe is commenting on Henry Novak's murder, and I think we can play that for you now.
37: The video I've seen of Henry's death, it's heartbreaking. I speak as a dad. It's just heartbreaking. And none of us can imagine what Henry's family are going through. They actually went on record, James, and said they do not want this to be used to create further division. And what you're seeing is, and I can't believe I'm saying this in the context of having seen that video, is people using Henry's murder as an opportunity for their own political purposes to further an agenda.
0: In case you're wondering, yes, he is talking to James O'Brien, which is fascinating because I was having a look earlier on, and when the Black Lives Matter protests were taking place, James O'Brien was very vocal about how we could understand the reasons behind it, you know, and so fascinating to see him doing a bounce turn when it involves a young white boy. But anyway, what do we think about this relentless push now? And it ties in exactly what The Guardian are doing, Mark, to say that, you know, all the rhetoric, it risks us pushing police back to the 60s. What do you think is going on there?
1: Yeah, well, I mean, it goes to some of the discussions we've had earlier on the show that, you know, I don't want us to believe that the 60s, 70s or 80s were some golden era of policing. There were all
2: 90s,
1: sorts of...
2: 90s, 2000s...
1: Yeah, 90s went beyond that, but so...
2: The last 5 years?
1: Well, I mean, I think we've now... There has been enormous overcompensation is the problem. Mm. But it seems to me that those who are pointing out or asserting, and I am in this number, that there are major problems with how policing is conducted, and I'm not making a cultural point, yeah. I'm making a problem about the rules, the regulations, the procedures and the training that we have enormously overcompensated. And I think you can unwind that the idea, if you get rid of these courses and the mandatory training, yeah. we're bound to go back to some ghastly era of police officers continually beating up black people, but is wrong. I think we can actually get into a situation in which all are treated equally under the law dangerous nonsense.
0: I'm sorry about this to say, I'm not sorry actually. Black and brown skinned people in this country do not have a monopoly on racism.
1: Yeah, correct.
0: You do not have a monopoly on racism. Okay. This is coming from the Chief Inspector Andy George, who is the president of the National Black Police Association, who spoke out amid growing concerns that politicians like Nigel Farage are stoking tensions. Nigel's not pushed back on that. We are already very tense, aren't we? Mm. We are already, this idea about we're fostering division, we are a very divided society. Yeah.
2: Well, then don't push it further.
4: Don't push it further. Can I just address this? You said there, this country now isn't just normalising anti-white racism. It's encouraging it
2: in many areas.
4: Let me speak, Nina. Thank you. This headline from The Guardian, rhetoric on Nowhere murder risk pushing policing back to the 60s. This is the left trying to shut people like me, people like you up from exposing this anti-white racism. They've been caught out. They do not like this being exposed out there. So what they're trying to do is they're trying to shift the goalposts from the murder and the tragedy of Henry Novak to the response to that tragedy. Mm. It's classic left playbook. They do not want you or I to talk about this and expose their warped agenda.
0: It reminds me, Nina, of after Sir David Amess was killed by a jihadi in his office who was known to counter-terrorism authorities, the conversation about that, bizarrely, immediately became about social media. There's zero evidence that the bloke who killed David Amess was even on social media, as far as I'm aware. And it's like that, it's the deflection, because they didn't want us to talk about radical Islam. And I just feel now, you know, that, for example, the Times are leading with a story about how the police officers that were involved in this mandatory race training were like, didn't feel comfortable with it. It just seems to me now like there is a real push from certain people to try to just divert attention from that and talk about how you know, watch what you say now about this because you could be being a bit racist.
2: No, I disagree with it, and I really, really push back on the assertion that white people, white men in this country are being discriminated against.
4: It's in black and white, Nina.
2: They are. It is not in black and white.
4: I'm not lying. Even Labour ministers have called that policy out today. It's in black and white.
2: We're not talking about the policy now. You are making general...
4: No, I'm talking about...
2: You've been sitting here making general inflammatory statements that
4: on facts.
2: No, and you're feeling that there is an anti-white racism.
4: Yeah. It's in black and white, Nina. So is the sentencing guidelines in black and white. Am I imagining this?
2: No. I'm not talking about what the guidelines are. I'm talking beyond that, because you were talking beyond that. You weren't talking about this specific case or the guidelines. You are saying that in this country, there is some... ridiculous.
4: I feel persecuted in my own country.
2: That you feel persecuted.
4: Well, don't tell me how I don't feel, because I don't need it.
2: I suggest that you feel persecuted because you've got your nose in Twitter the whole time.
1: In the real world,
2: Adam, that most of us live in, that is
4: not
2: the case.
4: You do not live in the real world, Nina.
2: I live in the real world.
4: The people watching this are laughing at their screens right now. If you think you live in the real world and I don't, you are on cloud cuckoo land.
0: We're going to have a
2: You live in the world of social media. Okay. If you got your nose out of it for two seconds, you'd see.
0: Okay. Right, so we're going to be doing more newspaper front pages when, or indeed if, we all come back. So, the Times, they are leading with stab victim arrest force pressured by racism course. Oh, and by the way, the BBC has just been forced to do an on-air apology to Nigel Farage. That's next.
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11: The travellers have arrived at the cricket pitch, and let's be frank, they're not very welcome. Seems to be a pattern of just taking over public land like this, and should that stop?
12: Have you tried to book onto a campsite, i.e. a regular campsite, where we'd be tents and there's shower facilities, etc., where tents, caravans go, motorhomes, your point blank will be turned down as a group. If they put in their postcode, just to say, a couple of motorhomes, they do this sort of Google land search to their postcode and they'll be refused. Not even as big groups, even as one or two. So it's impossible to get onto a campsite. And then people are clearly camping. And if you're going to camp somewhere, clearly you go into an industrial estate with concrete, you've got kids or an ice cream field. They've gone to a nice green cricket field. I can appreciate it's a cricket field, but that's what they're doing. They're camping because they've got nowhere else to go.
11: Okay, well, let's get the former Labour Party MP and Graham Jones on now. Graham Jones, it's not cricket, is it?
13: No, it isn't. I mean, we had an incident near us on the football pitch 3 or 4 years ago, and the mess that was left and the cost of it. Fortunately, you know, the authorities moved swiftly and removed them off. But I just don't think the laws are tough enough. You know, volunteers spent hours cleaning these places up. They spend hours investing in them, and then to have them just turned into a rubbish dump or not be able to use, and in this case and in other cases, the abuse that you receive is just incredible. I mean, it's just not acceptable. There's no respect for local people whatsoever, and there needs to be more respect for them and the property that they look after, the public property that they care for. And I'm afraid that doesn't happen in most cases.
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15: I've been in Westminster for a long time, but I know that though power may be here, its effect on people's lives is across the whole of the country. We may be where rules are made, but it's where they're implemented that matters. Join me, Jacob Rees-Mogg, for forthright and frank discussion on where Britain has come from, where it's going, and where it will end up. That's State of the Nation, Monday to Thursday, 8 to 9 o'clock. Vox Populi, Vox Dei.
0: Welcome back. Get ready for a glorious clip of the BBC launching an on-air apology to Nigel Farage. But let me just give you the rest of tomorrow's newspaper front pages first. The Times, stab victim arrest force pressured by racism course. We've spoken a lot about that tonight. The Telegraph, officers pressured by diversity course. Same story. And The Express, police chief apology for the Henry Novak tragedy. I'm not really sure I'd call that an apology, but again, we've played it earlier. I want to bring you now the BBC's on-air apology for comments that incorrect comments that they made about Nigel Farage. Here it is.
16: Before we start tonight, we want to apologise for an error we made on last night's programme. In an interview about the murder of 18-year-old Henry Novak, we mistakenly quoted the Reform UK leader Nigel Farage as saying people should respond to his death with a white, cold rage. To be clear, Mr. Farage actually said pure, cold rage, as had been stated earlier in the programme.
0: Yes, I imagine that went down quite badly in the old BBC News studios. Nina, it was the right thing to do?
2: Oh, absolutely right thing to do. I watched Newsnight last night, and I think Matt Chorley was completely flustered. I'm not excusing him at all, because Layla Cunningham was on, and she was playing the Layla Cunningham card and just cutting across everybody, and had a very un-news night, and he had a difficult time kind of controlling her.
4: Okay,
2: and
4: I think she was brilliant.
2: Oh, of course you would, Adam. Naturally,
4: I think
2: you would.
4: She was absolutely brilliant. She's passionate.
2: Cliche.
4: She's passionate. She's factual.
2: Yes, of course she is.
4: And she's resonating with probably millions of people
2: out
4: there.
2: Of course, Adam. Yes, you're quite right.
0: Okay.
1: Here's the thing, though, right? So I know Matt Chorley a bit. I'm sometimes on his radio show. The thing I would always point to at the BBC, if you put everything down to mistake, mistake, mistake, is all of these mistakes always seem to be in the same direction.
0: Mm.
1: You know, they've never accidentally portrayed Zach Polanski as some sort of hardcore racist or Keir Starmer. It's always the mistakes are in the same direction. And there are now so many mistakes that I think we have a sufficiently statistically robust data set to at least ask, why are all these mistakes always appearing in the same direction?
4: Let's be honest, and I'll say as it is, the BBC is full of lovies. Left-leaning lovies that do not want Nigel Farage as Prime Minister. You cannot make that same mistake three times.
0: What do you think about it, Nina?
2: Well, you're probably right about that. But there's millions and millions and millions of people who are not left-leaning lovies who also don't want Nigel Farage as Prime Minister.
4: But he's leading the polls, Nina, and that's the inconvenient truth for you.
2: He's leading the polls
1: the
2: at this moment, but you don't know what's going to happen next.
1: Unconscious bias training, I would say.
0: Wow, okay, there we go. There is actually another story. We'll get to this in the next hour, because I'm really looking forward, because those two clips, one of Sadiq Khan and the BBC apology, have landed in the last few minutes, so we'll talk about them in more detail. But also, there is a story in the front of the Daily Mail. Apparently there's new leaked WhatsApps from Starmer's closest ally on Mandelson and Reeves. We've got the WhatsApps. You're not going to want to miss them.
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8: 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It's time for your latest GB News weather update from the Met Office. The blustery, showery weather, well, that's going to continue through the next 24 hours, all because of low pressure, which is sitting just to the northwest of us currently. The closer you are to the low, the less blustery it will be. Elsewhere, we have strong gusty winds, particularly towards the south. These gusty winds are pushing these showers through pretty quickly for many of us, and there could still be some heavy, perhaps even thundery downpours overnight, albeit fewer than we've seen through the daytime. The showers are also going to band into some longer spells of rain, particularly across western parts. And with all the blustery, at times cloudy and wet weather, temperatures not dropping a huge amount most places, particularly the towns and cities, holding up in double digits. So tomorrow gets off to a bit of an unsettled start for many places. Outbreaks of rain across the far north of Scotland and across central and southern areas. Even a slice across northern parts may have some drier weather, but I wouldn't guarantee it. There will be some rain pushing through. More persistent rain pushing into parts of Northern Ireland, Western England and Wales. Meanwhile, Eastern, Southeastern England, here it should be drier, albeit a few showers at times, just also a greater chance of seeing some sunshine. But with cloud pushing in from the west and those showers rattling through, even in the southeast, it is going to become cloudier and a bit wet at times as we go into the afternoon. More showers for many of us in the north, perhaps a little bit lighter than today. In the south, it could be a little bit more intense at times. Temperatures, if anything, for most will be down a degree or so feeling a bit fresh, especially with those blustery winds. The showers will start to ease overnight Thursday into Friday. Friday looks like a drier day, not totally dry, still a few showers, but a drier day than many of us have seen through this week. And whilst it will be a bit fresher still, with some sunshine breaking through, it shouldn't feel too bad. More unsettled weather on the way, however, by the weekend, with temperatures starting to rise again. See you again soon.
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0: Well, two national newspapers are now leading on the pushback from within Hampshire Police Force's ranks, excuse me, over the mandatory unconscious bias and diversity training they had to do. How many other police officers feel that way? Also, new, embarrassing, excruciating, toe-curling WhatsApp messages between Keir Starmer's greatest ally, yes, he does have one, and Peter Mandelson. We've got the messages. We'll show them to you. It's not good for the PM, all of that and more.
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0: Welcome along to Patrick Christie's Tonight, late edition, all your front pages tonight, breaking right now.
42: I believe to be British is to be compassionate, reasonable, live and let live, and diverse.
0: Well, a survey has revealed that one in seven officers from Hampshire Police, the same police force behind the Henry Novak arrest body cam footage, felt pressured by a diversity course they were made to do. So could this have played a role behind their disastrous handling of this case? And
43: we have said we are sorry for handcuffing and arresting Henry at that time.
0: So, Hampshire Police have apologised, kind of, for their treatment of Henry Novak, but they've denied allegations of two-tier policing, speaking of which...
44: The public lose trust in being treated fairly by the police. Can he take some action, end this divisive practice of two-tier policing, and make sure that all British citizens are treated the same?
0: Nigel Farage has doubled down on his blistering attack on two-tier policing, and that's across the front of a couple of newspapers, but...
45: Exploiting this tragedy to create grievance and division
42: would be wrong in any circumstances, but to do it when the family are expressly saying, please don't, is unforgivable.
0: Sir Keir Starmer has launched a counter-attack on Nigel Farage, accusing him of exploiting this tragedy.

0: Joining us this evening, the Director of Popular Conservatives, Mark Littlewood, journalist and broadcaster, Nina Mishkov, and GB News contributor, Steve N. Allen. But first, let's get your news with Sam Francis.
1: Patrick, thank you, and good evening to you. Just gone 11 o'clock. The top story, the police watchdog has now urged people to stop speculating about Henry Novak's murder and the police response in his final moments. Director of the IOPC, Derek Campbell, says the live investigation will establish what happened, including whether any officers may have committed misconduct. It comes after Hampshire police tonight apologised for handcuffing Henry after he had been fatally stabbed while rejecting claims of two-tier policing. Well, Nigel Farage says the case shows public trust in policing is breaking down. He said recent scenes of anger on the streets of Southampton where Henry was murdered is a warning sign, and took that argument to Sir Keir Starmer earlier today.
2: We're living under two-tier policing. The instructions that are given to police officers from police bosses are clear and written down in ink. It says you must treat different ethnic groups in different ways.
1: Sir Keir Starmer, though, rejected those comments, accusing Nigel Farage instead of exploiting a tragedy and warning he could make a painful case even more dangerous.
3: I'm really shocked that he pretends to have respect for Henry's family and then acts in this way. His response has been to appeal for rage. Rage. That's his response to a father who's lost his son and asked for that not to happen. Exploiting this tragedy to create grievance and division.
1: Also tonight, the Prince and Princess of Wales have paid tribute after three Royal Navy personnel sadly died in a helicopter crash during a training exercise in Devon. Catherine says she and William are holding the families and friends of those killed in their hearts. The Merlin MK4 came down near Okehampton in the early hours of this morning. Sir Keir Starmer has described the crash as utterly tragic. The King is also understood to be aware of the incident and will write privately to the families as an investigation is now underway. And former MI6 chief Sir Alex Younger has died at the age of 62 after being treated for cancer. Sir Alex led Britain's Secret Intelligence Service between 2014 and 2020. A former British Army officer, he served in Europe, the Middle East and Afghanistan before later becoming a prominent voice on global security. Those are the latest headlines. More from the newsroom 9:30 tomorrow morning. Now, though, it's back to Late Edition.
0: In case you're wondering what that was, Sam Francis has very kindly put my face on a new banknote, which is good, because at the moment you might have seen that we're taking off historical figures like Winston Churchill, and we're going to replace him with like a dolphin and things, which I think we can all agree actually won us the war. But, let's get you Thursday's newspaper front pages. The Daily Mail. Tories call for Henry police to be investigated. The Mirror. This shows exactly who he is. They're going off the comments that Keir Starmer made in response to Nigel Farage at PMQs today. The Sun. It's the big story. I need 100K to be free, Katie. It's Katie Price's definitely not in any way dodgy and fraudulent boyfriend or husband who is saying that he's banged up abroad and that he needs £100,000 to be free. Do we believe him? Anyway, The Guardian, rhetoric on Novak murder risks pushing policing back to the 60s. Now, this is in response to it's not a response, it's literally a quote from the Britain's Black Police Officers leader, Chief Inspector Andy George. He's the president of the National Black Police Association. So we'll talk about all this. The Times, stab victim arrest force pressured by racism course. The Telegraph have the same story. Officers pressured by diversity course. Look, we've spoken about this earlier on, but I've not read out to you their quotes yet, so that's new information I'll be able to bring to you. Police officers from Hampshire's police force, coming out now, speaking out against this mandatory diversity training that they were made to do. The Express, police chief apology for Henry Novak tragedy. I played you at the top of the last hour the difference in the scale of apology that the head of Hampshire Police issued for Henry Novak's family versus what he said to Chris Cabba's family. And it is like night and day. He cared more about Chris Cabba, who was a gangland trigger man who was shot to death legally and lawfully by a police officer, who, by the way, they prosecuted. They took him to court for murder and he was acquitted by a jury. This is the same police chief in Hampshire who has not suspended three of the officers who were present when Henry Novak died. And there can be no excuse for that. The only reason behind that, I'm afraid to say, is that one of the victims there was black and another one was white. And that police chief should hang his head in shame and be sacked. But let me get you some of the top clips that are just emerging. They all relate to the front pages, which we'll bring up. This is just Nigel, a reminder of what's caused the big hoo-ha. Nigel Farage at PMQs.
2: It is now clear to growing millions in this country that we're living under two-tier policing. If the public lose trust in being treated fairly by the police, can he take some action, end this divisive practice of two-tier policing, and make sure that all British citizens are treated the same?
0: Okay, so Keir Starmer, and it's made the front of tomorrow's Daily Mirror, clap back with this.
3: Mr. Speaker, I don't believe there's two-tier policing in this country. I'm really shocked that he pretends to have respect for Henry's family and then acts in this way. His response has been to appeal for rage. Rage. That's his response to a father who's lost his son and asked for that not to happen. Exploiting this tragedy to create grievance and division.
0: So this is a line from the left now, and as we'll show you, it's on the front page of The Guardian, it's on the front page of The Mirror, you know, this call that now the language that's being used is stoking division, and they're kind of hiding behind, I think, a bit of the statement that was made by Henry Novak, I suppose. It's interesting that the bit of the statement that people on the left keep coming back to from Henry Novak's incredible father out on the steps of the court is the bit about division. And not any of the other stuff that he said really about the police. Not any of the other stuff that he said about anything else. And it was quite fascinating, that, really, when you think about it. And that just shows you what they'll pounce on, doesn't it? Now, we have got a new clip from Nigel Farage, actually, in the last few minutes. And I want to bring that to you now.
2: Now, last night, thousands of people gathered outside the police station in Southampton. And you will get political commentators saying that I've stirred up this problem. Well, of course, they always do that. They don't want to address the issue. But I will make this prediction. If we don't end two-tier policing in this country, we will turn millions of ordinary, law-abiding citizens against the police and against the authorities in this country. I want us to stop and dampen down anger and strife on our streets. This needs, from the Prime Minister down, an absolute assurance that this nonsense about treating different communities of different ethnic backgrounds in different ways is going to end.
0: Wow. That's just come through and been released in the last few moments, like I said. So let's contrast that, before we go to the panel and the front pages, with what Sadiq Khan has said. He was speaking, of course he was, one of the few proper, you know, people that he'll talk to. James O'Brien, he was speaking to James O'Brien at an event. Here it is.
4: The video I've seen of Henry's death. It's heartbreaking. I speak as a dad. It's just heartbreaking, and none of us can imagine what Henry's family are going through. But the dignity with which his family responded to, as James alluded to, is quite remarkable as well. They actually went on record, James, and said they do not want this to be used to create further division, hatred, or tension. Their words, not mine. And what you're seeing is, and I can't believe I'm saying this in the context of having seen that video, is people using Henry's murder as an opportunity for their own political purposes to further an agenda. Because the thesis they have goes, the pendulum has swung too far the other way.
0: Sadiq Khan's own words, his words, not mine. The death of George Floyd has rightly ignited fury and anguish. Rightly ignited fury. This is as the riots and protests were taking place. Cities were burning in America. It looked like it was going to go that way here. He then goes, any accusations of excessive force used by police in London are taken extremely seriously by the mayor. And the Met police understand that community trust and engagement has to be continually and consistently earned and worked on together. Okay, so, yeah, I mean, look, we take your pick with these newspapers. Let's cycle through them. I think probably go for the Mirror first. But, Mark, your views on what we've seen there. I mean, specifically that Nigel Farage clip that's just come through in the last few minutes.
5: Yeah, I agreed with everything Farage said. And, look, the underlying all of this, the thing that I care most about, and I want to state this in unequivocal terms, in my own words, in a democracy, I'm in favour of division. Not hatred or tension between different types of community, but democracy relies on there being division, that there are different political parties and different politicians who put forward different solutions to problems as they see them. Now, we've got that in Britain at the moment. You've effectively got, there's one cohort of people who basically believe that DEI training and all of the rest of it, and, you know, making it mandatory that people know exactly how to treat different communities differently is part and parcel of a multicultural society. That's roughly speaking Keir Starmer's position. A division with Nigel Farage is he doesn't think that's necessary. He thinks that's harmful. He actually thinks that can lead to things like the Henry Novak case. In a robust, mature democracy, division is fine. It's only in a country that doesn't have confidence in itself, or if democracy is melting away, that you're worried about division on matters of policy. And what is really troubling me here is we're not having an argument about, okay, let's get to on matters of policy. And what is really troubling me here is we're not having an argument about, okay, let's

0: Exactly who Farage is, you know, about what he said about the rage issue. If we could maybe just go to The Guardian now, because it's a similar theme here. Rhetoric on Novak murder risks pushing policing back to the 60s. Right, now, what Henry Novak's father said, it was an incredible statement that he gave on the steps of the court there, in amongst his thing about saying, you know, obviously we don't want it to be used to sow division and all of this stuff. He also massively called out the police. I'm not trying to put words in his mouth here, but, like, you know, kind of essentially accused them of being dishonest because they, you know, they were saying, oh, they were presented with a complex picture and actually you see the footage and it's not really complex at all. It's not. And he's gone off, you know, he's gone on about loads of different aspects of it. And the only bit that people on the left are focusing on is that bit he said about division.
1: Yeah.
0: And here we are on the front of The Guardian, or we risk pushing policing back to the 1960s. I mean, come on.
1: Doesn't make sense, does it? Because when he speaks of division, I suppose there are different divisions. Having a different point of view on various issues, policy big or small, that's one type of division. He clearly means the division that is one ethnic group having a hatred for another. But I tell you what will also cause division, having policies that treat people differently. So that's baked in. He might not want this death to lead to division. We also are trying to have a conversation about having policies that don't lead to division. But we can't have that conversation because of the kind of thing that's said on the front page of The Guardian. This is shutting down the debate without having the debate. You can't say the thing. You can't raise the question you wish to raise. Otherwise, and it's a false dichotomy. This first paragraph gets me. Policing could be driven back to the 1960s by false claims that officers are biased against white people. Therefore, if you don't want to drive people policing back to the 60s, you're not allowed to say anything. It's a false dichotomy. And this is what gets me about this. We don't have to play the game of I can think of something policing did in the 60s that was bad. Therefore, there's no racism against white people now. It's and, not but. Finding an example of anti-black racism doesn't disprove the existence of anti-white racism. It's not a net sum game, is it? It's not a mutually exclusive. There's only one racism to go around, and they've claimed it. Both problems can be happening, and we should be trying to solve both problems. It seems simple.
0: I mean, there is also a slight irony here as well about who they're quoting here. They're quoting the Chief Inspector Andy George, who is the president of the National Black Police Association. So, like, we've got a National Black Police Association. I don't think there's any indication at all, Nina. Like, how on earth would we even actually get back to the kind of baseline attitudes of people in the 60s? Like, so much would have to happen. So, like, for we'd have to be like, just it would. I can't imagine how we would possibly go from this back to the 1960s.
2: Well, I think it's an extreme statement, and it's obviously what he fears. But then he's black, and we don't know what experiences he's had. He may well, you know, feel very, very strongly about it. But if you look at what Henry Novak's father, Mark, said, he said he condemned the inhumane and degrading treatment of his son by police. So, you know, it's not that people aren't saying that. They are quoting all the things that he's saying. I find it very difficult because having lived through so many decades where there was anti-black, real troubling sort of attitudes that have finally come right. It is easy to slip back a little to it, and it's only recently, as I say, that the Met, for instance, was accused of institutional racism.
0: Yeah. Okay, can I just also make a point on this? And this is unsurprisingly to people might seem a bit controversial, but this is an issue that fundamentally involved a Sikh man and Henry Novak. And I do find it time and time again. So, like, for example, when we had the Black Lives Matter movement, you know, there are a lot of other races in Britain as well. And now The Guardian has chosen to focus singly on the Chief Inspector Andy George of the National Black Police Association. I talk about it, and I don't know, it just seems to me
2: isn't a Sikh association, so that presumably this is the only non-white...
0: There might be a Muslim association. No,
2: there might be
0: a Hindu association.
2: There might be
0: a Jewish association.
2: There might be.
3: I'd be very surprised if there's not a Sikh association of some sort.
2: No. But police association. He's talking about the National Black Police Association. Is there a Sikh police association? Is there a Jewish police association?
0: Is there a sense, though? Seriously, I'm genuinely asking this. And by the way, I have huge numbers of viewers who are black. It's like the classic trope. oh God, some of my best friends are black. No, but it's true. I get routinely, I would say, that one of the largest demographics of people that I get stopped by in the street say hello.

0: We love your show, is the black community. So I'm saying this knowing that they will be watching now, and I want your views on it. Do you think that there is a bit of a thing here? Whenever anything comes to racism, some vocal people in the black community feel like they've got a monopoly on racism in this country.
1: Yeah, I mean, this is our culture of victimisation is what's pitted one cohort against another.
0: There is a National Sikh Police Association, by the way.
1: Well, I don't know why The Guardian didn't go to both guys then. I mean, this is what we do, right? That there is a kind of Dutch auction in victimhood, right? This is what we've done. That the more you can show you're from a cohort or a group that has historical grievance that might actually be genuine, I'm not saying it's not genuine, the more you can advance, right? So that's the way that you play the game of advancement now, is to embrace victimhood, not resilience. And look, I don't want policing to go back to how it was in the 1960s, other than in one respect.
2: Or only a few years ago.
1: Well, I mean, other than in one respect, I bet in the 1960s, if you had gone to the top brass of any police force in the country and have asked, can you please tell me what's top of your agenda?
0: Yes.
1: They would not have said, as the Hampshire police did in 2022, being anti-racist, ethical and inclusive. They would have said, nicking criminals, Governor. That's what's top of our agenda. So there might be some parts of the 1960s we need to get back to, and I hope we can, without embracing the downsides as well. That's what learning and growing and improving as a society should be about. Mm. But we've got to get back to this point. The top of their agenda should be nicking the bad guys.
3: This is why what's wrong with us? We can't hold two thoughts in our head properly, right? For some reason now, we live in a time where you can't say two things are bad, one is worse, and therefore you've not said the other one's fine. Like, racism is really bad. Murder's really bad. Yeah, if I'm to make a hierarchy of crimes that I wish to investigate, or triage, when you turn up to a scene and there's someone who may or may not have been stabbed and someone who may or may not have been called an offensive word, triage tells you which one to deal with first. Yep. The fact that we now have policies in place that go against the obvious logic of triage makes no sense. No. And it's because of this idea of, it is virtue signaling, I don't know a better phrase for it, but to say it's the top, if you don't have it as the top of your policy, you're a bad guy. Yeah, which is ridiculous, isn't it?
1: I mean, it'd be really interesting if we had a police force that said, being anti-racist, ethical and inclusive is number 17 on our list of priorities.
3: The bad guy.
1: Where it should be. Yeah.
2: We don't know the context in which it was said. It might have been...
1: Quote, unquote.
2: The context and what he said around that may not matter.
1: He might have said things before it and things after
2: He
1: said this.
2: Well,
1: that's what he said that was top of their agenda.
3: And it's bound to be
2: high. They may have been having a discussion about diversity or what have you, and therefore you can say that. I mean, in this...
1: Well, then it's not really the agenda to be top of. It's the only thing you're discussing.
2: I mean, surely it comes down to fairness one way or the other. That's what the whole thing is. And also, what I was talking about, the politicisation of this whole sorry tragedy, is, I noticed in Nigel Farage's statement you just showed us, such a clever man. Such a clever man. I didn't even notice the background, turquoise, the colour of reform, obviously, but there's the arrow which, as Mark pointed out, on the ballot paper, there's the name of the candidate of reform, and the logo is an arrow. Mm. So that's subliminal there. There's Nigel with a turquoise and an arrow pointing.
0: And you mean because the arrow points towards
1: to the cross?
2: Absolutely.
3: They all could have done it, and the Tories had some weird tree for some reason. It's the least one that matches.
2: Yeah.
1: This is the greatest praise for Nigel Farage.
2: That's why he's so dangerous.
1: He's too intelligent.
2: He's not necessarily because he's intelligent. They're all intelligent, but he just happens to be wilier and smarter.
0: I was just going to say how what a shame it would be to be led by someone
1: who's clever.
2: I'm not saying it's...
0: I know what you mean, Nina. Sorry, I know what you mean. I'm just taking the mickey. Right, okay, look, when we come back, there's an apology been shown on the BBC, live on the BBC to Nigel Farage. I imagine they had to do through gritted teeth. And we're going to talk now about, I'm going to give you some of the quotes of people from Hampshire Police Force who have undergone this mandatory diversity training, and let's see what they have to say.
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0: Okay, welcome back. Yes, so as you would imagine, the national newspapers tomorrow are pretty much all leading with the Henry Novak story and a variant of it. But there is a slight update in terms of some of the political and media reaction to it, though. And this is Matt Chorley, who was on Newsnight last night, who used this turn of phrase, incorrectly as it happens, to describe what Nigel Farage had said.
25: Nigel Farage has said in response to this, we should respond to this with white, cold rage. Do you agree with him?
26: No.
25: We saw riots on the streets of this country. Is there a risk that when Nigel Farage is talking about white cold rage, is there a risk of that happening again? What is the risk if more people follow Nigel Farage's appeal for white cold rage?
0: So, yeah, I'm sure you're aware of the problem there. He didn't say white cold rage, white cold rage. It's interesting that he just added that in because I don't really see how you get there unless you are kind of trying to make it about a race thing, really. It's not... Yeah, anyway, you might have said, like, hot rage. I mean, that would be the more logical thing, but whatever. Anyway, they were forced to apologise for it tonight, and this is what happened with Victoria Derbyshire on Newsnight. Again.
27: Before we start tonight, we want to apologise for an error we made on last night's programme. In an interview about the murder of 18-year-old Henry Novak, we mistakenly quoted the Reform UK leader Nigel Farage as saying people should respond to his death with a white, cold rage. To be clear, Mr. Farage actually said pure cold rage, as had been stated earlier in the programme.
0: Yes, OK. So Nigel Farage has now responded on X, saying, given this has become something of an annual event, I'm already looking forward to next year's apology. So there you are. That's the latest on the Nigel Farage saga when it comes to, you know, his rhetoric there. I just want to bring up the front page of the Times newspaper, because they go for this. A stab victim arrest force, which is Hampshire Police, pressured by racism course. One in five five police officers and staff feared saying the wrong thing after mandatory diversity training. The course is taught at Hampshire and Isle of Wight to Hampshire and Isle of Wight officers and staff, told them about unconscious bias, privilege, the importance of being an ally. 15% felt controlled and pressured to adopt certain ideas in these sessions. And the same number thought mistakes would have been held against me, so accidentally. Bear in mind that police forces were also given guidance about things like don't use the word blacklisted. Because it implies, so like, this is the kind of how easy it would be to, this is how easy it would be to make a mistake, one of these mistakes that might be held against you in a HR meeting. So there's that.
1: Say mistake. What about Mr. Steak? Got you on another one.
0: Nice. That's how this sends you down. About time we talked about the gaze of Hormuz and not just the strait of Hormuz. And I've been saying that for some time now. And yeah, like this. So you've got all of this, you know, all of this stuff here. The officers saying, we have a look. 20% said they feared being rejected for saying the wrong thing. So look, Steve, you know, here we are. This is the actual real world impact of the, you know, the diversity brigade in the workplace.
1: And again, so this is unintended consequences. You can kind of understand the original aim, the target of thinking, oh, there is an unfairness that we have correctly identified, how do we change it? But you've got to think about what's the impact. If your policy puts in place a situation where some cop is turning up to a situation and they are prioritising an accusation of using a racially offensive term, then all of a sudden you are word police rather than crime police. And that's not what we want. It is hilarious, though, that we're now talking about how you have to specifically make sure you pick the right words at a time when the BBC has to apologise for bringing race into it by adding white when they meant pure. And if you equate white and pure, you're the biggest racist around. It's unbelievable. They
2: I mean, there is a term, white heat. There's, you know,
1: As a physicist, you're right. White hot, but not white cold. That a body emits no radiation when it's cold. Indeed, you would say black cold, and that gets us back to the same problem.
3: Yeah. Look, it's interesting, this survey, obviously I haven't dug into the details of it, but was it 15% said that they felt controlled and pressured? I'm a bit worried that the other 85% were so controlled and pressured that they weren't willing to admit that they were controlled and pressured. We have got to get to the bottom of this. And I think we need some sort of system of sitting down and interviewing a broad range of cops who've been through this DEI training completely anonymously. So there's going to be absolutely no pushback. You can say whatever you want in this interview. It might even be the interviewer doesn't know who they are other than they're a copper. And I want to ask them, did this help you conduct your job? You know, do you think this has really assisted you as a detective or in cracking crime? And I'm all ears if people come back and say, it was brilliant. I never knew how to deal with the Bangladeshi community, but after that course, it's helped me crack so much crime and work with the community, I'm all ears. If what they come back and say is, look, I roll my eyes at it, it's a bit of a pain, I try and sort of, you know, ignore it and just get on with the main part of the job. To be honest with you, I think it's a disadvantage in terms of cracking crime, then we need to shut the whole thing down. And we need that information from the coalface. They're obviously not going to go to their superiors and say it. So I think Shabana Mahmood should conduct this investigation completely blind, see what the cops say, and if the overall balance is this is not helpful, then it should not be mandatory training. It shouldn't even be discretionary.
0: If we just bring up the Telegraph as well, because it's the same story but different front page. Officers pressured by a diversity course. So Nina, on that, do you think it's yeah, I don't know. I mean, because the thing is it's a double-edged sword, this, isn't it? Because a two-pronged assault, I should have said. Because you make the officers do this, and then you tell them that all of us have got unconscious bias and all this, and then you make it so that if they go, I like this, that there's a fear of them being ostracised or maybe losing their job. So it's silencing everyone, isn't it, as well? And then they felt pressured, but then they couldn't go and say, can I just say, sorry, I felt a bit pressured by this, because then they're going to go, well, why? You're racist.
2: Right. It is because they're working in a kind of a pressurised atmosphere because of the nature of their job, what they're dealing with. They're dealing with crime, they're dealing with murders, they're dealing with all sorts of things, and it's very pressurised. I think there has, you know, how else would you deal with institutional racism, which has been proven, and I know I've been banging on about it, but how else do you deal with it unless kind of, you know, just sacking everybody who appears to have racist tendencies or you have to have retraining. I know it sounds like, you know, the Chinese, you know, camps, you know, let's get them all retrained. Mm-hmm. But you need to, you have to deal with it somehow.
3: Yeah, but Nina, we found quite a good way of dealing with it, which I supported, was that we used to have complaints about the police were investigated by the police. So we've made complaints about the police investigated independently now, mm-hmm. right? So if there is a death in custody or a whole range of them, mm-hmm. and you sort of think, oh, well, it's a bit surprising, you know, 12 black men in a row have died in this police cell. It's no longer investigated by the force. It's investigated.
2: Right.
3: It's
2: good.
3: That seems to me the solution to it that has helped with it,
2: yeah, exactly.
3: rather than everybody.
2: Well, that shone a light on it.
3: Yeah.
2: Yes.
3: But whether you need to put people through courses explaining that they mustn't engage in a microaggression. I mean, the problem we were dealing with was black suspects being beaten to death by cops. It wasn't. That's a macroaggression, not yeah. a microaggression.
0: Yeah.
3: I think we can, you know, be a bit chilled out about microaggressions. You have a quiet word about them.
2: But there's also there's community policing, you know, and added to which, back in, you know, about 5 years ago, there was a great push to get more coppers. And I think we had about 150,000 mm. in this country. Mm. And now we have about 170.
0: Yes.
2: You know, so the standard of vetting has been proven.
0: Sorry, can I just say about that, which is, I don't mean to cut you off at the knees there, but the Metropolitan Police lowered their standard of vetting to include and try to include more ethnic minorities. Yeah. And they ended up hiring rapists.
2: Right, absolutely. And so I say the standard of vetting was horrendous. Yeah. So,
0: because
3: I think that falls below the standard we generally expect.
0: They lowered it because they wanted to increase
2: more. Well, I'm saying that's dreadful. I know that.
0: Yeah.
2: But so therefore, the standard of police, you know, can we trust them? Well, are they the brightest? Are they the best?
0: Well,
2: you have to ask yourself.
0: To ask
2: because it was because the Tories had just decimated the thing, and then they decided.
3: Do we care about microaggressions? Do we care?
0: We've got to go because when I come back, there are two national newspapers leading. Well, not leading, they've got it on their front page. With excruciating newly leaked WhatsApps from Starmer's closest ally on Mandelson and Reeves. And I'll tell you who that closest ally is and what he said when I come back.
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0: Right, OK. So let's bring up the front page of the Daily Mail. And this is for tomorrow's Daily Mail. Excruciating newly leaked WhatsApps from Starmer's closest ally on Mandelson and Reeves. And the detail on this is that the Prime Minister's closest ally, they say, who's Darren Jones, apparently, has been revealed to have WhatsApped Peter Mandelson after he was sacked. Jones' texts basically say include requests for advice on the cabinet reshuffle. So this was before he was sacked. Disobliging comments about the business secretary Jonathan Reynolds, which is fair enough, to be honest. I'm starting to like Darren Jones a bit more here. And the influence of the trade unions. Oh, come on, Darren, run for leader. And he's the chief secretary to the Prime Minister. And he apparently sent Peter Mandelson messages basically saying that he'd been doing a great job and that he was sorry that he'd been sacked. Which is interesting. That last bit, Mark, is interesting because, I mean, he was sacked literally because of his ongoing relationship with the world's most notorious paedophile.
3: Yeah.
0: So the other stuff, I'm kind of like, fine, you know, you're just messaging.
3: Yeah.
0: Like I might message you on something if I'm like, well, you know, something to do with economics. I might go, like, oh, can you give me a view on this? But I think if it turned out that we couldn't have you on the show anymore because you'd been best mates with the world's worst paedophile, I don't think I'd message you and be like, oh, sorry to let you go, Mark. You know?
3: Yeah, I can see that. But I mean, I'm trying to work
5: you
3: out.
5: Might
3: on,
5: do.
3: On the other hand, on the other hand, can you be in favour of somebody having been sacked but still express your sorrow to them? I think I can.
5: I think you can.
3: I think I've actually even sacked people, the decision being mine. And I've said, I'm sorry,
0: but
3: you've got to go.
0: But a reason, though, surely.
3: Yeah, I've had a reason. Sorry, I don't fire people randomly.
0: There's a different scale of reason. You might be short on funds. They might have burnt your office to the ground.
3: Yeah, yep. Well, they might not be up to the job.
5: But I think...
3: But you would usually express sorrow. That's the point I'm saying. Even though I've made the decision to get rid of you, I'm kind of sorry. You know, I know it's difficult for you.
5: And also, you must remember the position that Peter Mandelson had within the Labour Party. He was so revered. I mean, I know Prince of Darkness, sacked and all of that, but he was the sort of consummate communicator, the consummate oiler of wheels, whatever you like, and had an overview that stretched decades to the, you know, literally the last century. And somebody who, you know, you could, you know, ask about policy, you could ask about certain people, but you're not going to not ring up Tony Blair and say, what do you think about, you know...
0: Going to war in Iraq.
5: You know, well, exactly.
0: Go to university.
5: Yeah, well, absolutely, I agree with you on both of those. But you don't ring up Tony Blair, but Mandelson's there, desperate to be rung up and desperate to dispense.
3: But don't you think this is the weird thing? I could. What I'm surprised about is people who trusted Mandelson. So I could imagine putting myself in the shoes of being a Labour cabinet minister that I might think, got a big, you know, strategic dilemma here at my department. How am I going to approach it? Well, actually, you know, Mandelson's pretty smart guy. I'm going to text him and say, you know, we're looking through how to deal with this waiting list issue at the health department or whatever it might be. What are your thoughts, Peter? I might see I'm doing that. What I wouldn't do is to text him with quotable information about how useless my colleagues are or why we only seem to be talking in every meeting about raising more tax to splurge it on benefits. Mm. The idea that people have trusted him with material that would be extremely embarrassing if it came out, which it has. They wouldn't have expected it to come out in this way, but I wouldn't have been at all surprised with Mandelson as the, you know, the Prince of Darkness, if he's sort of trading, do you see this minister doesn't like that minister? Well, you've just given away your hand to him. That's idiotic.
7: Well, as it turns out, they would have been right to trust him because he wasn't the one who leaked this. If he'd have realised which setting was disappearing WhatsApps, none of this would have come out. If we could have lost more phones, we'd be having shorter shows these days. I've got some sympathy for the I'm so sorry about today. it might be politeness that you don't meet. We are British and cursed with the need to say, oh, I'm sorry about what you're going through. On the inside, you don't mean a word of it. Right. You are reveling in the fact that someone's having a bad day, but this is just the lube of the modern day England. Oh, I'm terribly sorry about this. All while thinking you thoroughly deserve it.
5: Yeah, but I think he genuinely thought, because Mandelson had been doing a good job.
7: Well, that bit, I mean, he was wrangling Trump well, whether that's, you know...
5: Absolutely. The fact that you would divulge stuff to Mandelson, you know, over and above what you should divulge and say, well, you know, Rachel Reeves, you know.
4: Well, Ray says Rachel Reeves doesn't fill you with confidence.
5: Or what have you.
4: Yeah.
5: It's that's part of Mandelson's arts that he draws it in.
3: He will resist it. Maybe these people are grown adults, for God's sake.
5: Yes, I know, but
3: these are the best politicians
5: analyze this. The fact that he has survived so many scandals and is still there.
7: Just text the Lord of Darkness, something that I don't want to keep secret.
4: Yeah. I like the fact that one of the things, before we go to the break, that's emerging from all this stuff, is that, you know, the stuff that everyone thought was true turns out to be true. So we all thought that Mandelson was like a bit of a sleazeball and a slippery customer, which you would deny, but, you know, we all thought that. And then obviously all that's come out, and you're like, oh, yeah, we were right about that. We all think that Rachel Reeves is basically incompetent, turns out, so do people literally in government. We all thought that Keir Starmer was a useless, empty husk of a man. That's now being emerged by what his own colleagues are saying about him. All of this stuff, tax, everything that we thought, we were like, I'm pretty sure that this is how they feel about this stuff. It's turning out to be 100% true, which is brilliant. So that's a great revelation for all of us. Right, okay, coming up, we are going to be talking about prostates. Yes, and how net zero is coming after brown eggs. So stockpile them like you did loo roll during the pandemic.
6: I forecast a perfect holiday in the sun.
8: Weather looking good then?
6: For sure. And no worries about our travel insurance.
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10: Things are warming up over Italy and Croatia as we head towards the weekend. Plenty of sunshine across Spain and Portugal also. A brisk wind, but sunny spells likely for Madeira and the Canary Islands. There's lots of sunshine for the Algarve and most of the Spanish costas. Just a small chance of a bit more cloud in the east and perhaps one or two showers. A bit more cloud over central Italy on Friday, but that should be clearing away. And as I said at the start, temperatures likely to be on the rise in Rome and also Dubrovnik as we go through the weekend.
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17: 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And the North Yorkshire Bakery is celebrating National Biscuit Day.
18: I mean, a whole day dedicated to the biscuit. Like, you have to, right? I think it just allows us to slow down a bit. We're a nation of tea lovers. We like a nice brew. And it's just having that little thing on the side. And for us, we only use the best ingredients, top quality stuff, because we know how important a good biscuit is to go with that brew.
17: The artisan family business prides itself on how their biscuits are made and the inspiration behind them.
18: So we take traditional biscuits like cookies, ginger thins, and put our own spin on it. And I'd probably say that ginger thins are the most popular. When you snap it, that noise is amazing.
17: Down the road from the bakery, we ask the people of Ripon for their opinion.
19: Well, it's probably a Jaffa cake, but that might be a bit controversial, mightn't it? Because some people say it's not a biscuit, but that's my favourite. I always used to have it when I used to go and visit my nan when I was a kid.
20: Definitely a chocolate hobnob. It's comforting. And no, I'm not a dunker.
21: Jaffa cake.
22: Why is it your favourite?
21: Because it has jelly inside it.
23: Chocolate hobnob.
8: I just like the texture of the hobnob, actually.
12: Chocolate digestive. Lovely creamy chocolate. Crunchy biscuit.
13: Jaffa cake, because it's nice and soft, and it's got a lovely filling, and they're always the same.
22: 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And it's up to you if you dip them in a cuppa or two.
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4: OK, welcome back. Let's bring up the front page of tomorrow's Metro newspaper. And it's got Uwazuk Yusuf written on it. And it's in relation to comments made by Zia Yusuf, the Reform UK shadow Home Secretary, as they say. And I believe it's to do with the issue of prostate problems amongst the black community. Now, the black community, as I understand it, is more likely to get prostate cancer, apparently.
5: At least twice as likely,
4: yeah, right.
5: Absolutely, it's a statistic. I mean, this comes after there was a statement a week or so ago that there would not be prostate cancer screening for all men. And I think that's wrong. I think men should be screened for prostate cancer. It's not just that PSA test, because that actually is a bit sort of slightly dodgy, you know. And more they say that more men have been wrongly treated who didn't need treatment because of that. So that's what it comes down to money. So now they're saying, well, actually, we're going to be screen testing.
4: Yes, so they are. So there's more money and resources, etc., going towards helping black men screen against prostate cancer to try to reduce the number of black people dying of prostate cancer. Fine. Zia Yusuf basically said that this was a two-tier health system. Now, Tim Farron, the former leader of the Liberal Democrats and the current MP for Westmorland and Lonsdale up in Cumbria, he's called him a Wazuk. So what do you make of this, Mark?
3: In this case, it is a two-tier health system in that we are treating black people differently to white people, but it's justified, right? I mean, in the same grounds upon which we will do all sorts of things. I've just had a letter from the NHS about it based on age, right? I mean, we test different people at different times in their life about various different things. And if it's clear that there are, you know, genetic, scientific reasons why a particular cohort are more likely to get a particular illness, I'd hope it's something like proportionate, right? I hope we're not just saying, you know, only black men will be tested for this and no white men. But you can see why you would tilt resources to a particular demographic. By the way, the flip side of that is because we know that certain groups, men especially, but certain ethnic groups are more likely to commit crimes, you'd expect a higher stop and search ratio for those groups. That's the flip side of the same coin.
5: But then it would turn disproportionate. I mean,
3: no, it needs to be proportionate.
7: You could two for one there. You could stop and search and check the prostate at the same time. The efficiencies that we need in
4: cavities.
3: Joined up government.
7: Am I older than you? Because I've had that letter a long while ago about going and getting the old test.
3: How old are you?
7: I'm 49. I can't believe I had to say that.
4: Well, for it.
3: I'm 54.
7: You only just had the letter. Honestly, when I was 40, I got the chance.
3: Well, the postal service is pretty crap. It takes 6 years to get to it.
7: I was actually like a rasp of a drainpipe straight down there picking up the test. But that's because it was the test in the old-fashioned test. But now that we have the blood test, we need to destigmatise it for blokes.
4: Sorry, guys, we were out of time, I'm afraid. Am I rounding up the papers? I think I am. Yeah, we've done the Metro already. Yusuf Uwazuk, it's about that prostate cancer story we're talking about. The Mirror, this shows exactly who he is. His comments about Nigel Farage and Henry Novak. The Sun, I need £100,000 to be free, Katie's husband tells her. The Express, police chief apology for Henry Novak tragedy. The Times, stab victim arrest force pressured by racism caused. The Telegraph have the same story. And the Daily Mail go for call for Henry police to be investigated. And the Guardian go for rhetoric on Novak murder risks pushing policing back to the 60s. Thank you to our wonderful panel. Thank you to you watching and listening. Over to Ben Leo now for The Late Show Live.
0: Patrick, thanks very much. In the wake of the tragic Henry Novak story, I thought I'd tell Late Show Live viewers and listeners how it's been cutting through here in America. It's not just shocked Britain. It has really shaken America to the core. I'll be bringing you all the media coverage of that case and also speaking to a police officer falsely identified as being on the scene of that Henry Novak murder that night. It wasn't her. She's getting death threats. She's on the show in a sec.
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2: 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It's time for your latest GB News weather update from the Met Office. The blustery, showery weather, well, that's going to continue through the next 24 hours, all because of low pressure, which is sitting just to the northwest of us currently. The closer you are to the low, the less blustery it will be. Elsewhere, we have strong gusty winds, particularly towards the south. These gusty winds are pushing these showers through pretty quickly for many of us, and there could still be some heavy, perhaps even thundery downpours overnight, albeit fewer than we've seen through the daytime. The showers are also going to band into some longer spells of rain, particularly across western parts. And with all the blustery, at times cloudy and wet weather, temperatures not dropping a huge amount most places, particularly the towns and cities, holding up in double digits. So tomorrow gets off to a bit of an unsettled start for many places. Outbreaks of rain across the far north of Scotland and across central and southern areas. Even a slice across northern parts may have some drier weather, but I wouldn't guarantee it. There will be some rain pushing through. More persistent rain pushing into parts of Northern Ireland, Western England and Wales. Meanwhile, Eastern, Southeastern England, here it should be drier, albeit a few showers at times, just also a greater chance of seeing some sunshine. But with cloud pushing in from the west and those showers rattling through, even in the southeast, it is going to become cloudier and a bit wet at times as we go into the afternoon. More showers for many of us in the north, perhaps a little bit lighter than today. In the south, it could be a little bit more intense at times. Temperatures, if anything, for most will be down a degree or so, so feeling a bit fresh, especially with those blustery winds. The showers will start to ease overnight Thursday into Friday. Friday looks like a drier day, not totally dry, still a few showers, but a drier day than many of us have seen through this week. And whilst it will be a bit fresher still, with some sunshine breaking through, it shouldn't feel too bad. More unsettled weather on the way, however, by the weekend, with temperatures starting to rise again. See you again soon.
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0: morning, police confessed to feeling pressured by diversity training.
1: It comes as the Hampshire police chief apologises for Henry Novak's arrest while denying accusations of two-tier policing.
0: Nigel Farage, meanwhile, doubled down on claims that Britain's police are obsessed with diversity, equity and exclusion policies.
2: If we don't end two-tier policing in this country, we will turn millions of ordinary, law-abiding citizens against the police and against the authorities in this country.
1: Well, this follows the Prime Minister condemning the Reform leader's comments.
3: Exploiting this tragedy to create grievance and division would be wrong in any circumstances, but to do it when the family are expressly saying, please don't, is unforgivable.
0: Labour launches a major crackdown to prevent migrants from using student visas as a gateway to stay in Britain.
4: But these new compliance rules will impact all universities who have access to the international student market. We're still seeing around 11,000 last year go from study to asylum claims.
1: Elsewhere, 15 men have been jailed collectively for 188 years over the rape of a teenage girl in Bradford.
0: Now, the Dragon's Den star, Steve Bartlett, is mocked after claiming two glasses of wine ruined 3 days of his life. So we're asking, are we too quick to judge people's drinking habits?
5: There was a phrase for that in my day, lightweight. Aryna Sabalenka says she feels like quitting tennis after being dumped out of the French Open. England's cricketers play their first test of the year. They're playing against New Zealand at Lord's today, and FIFA, our friends at FIFA, now accused of using unofficial sites to shift unsold World Cup tickets.
6: Another June day with plenty of heavy showers. In the south, gusty winds moving the showers along. Further north, the winds light up, which means the showers could last that much longer. The showers likely to continue into tomorrow as well, but join me later for a full forecast.
0: It's just gone 6 o'clock. I'm Stephen Dixon.
1: I'm Ellie Costello, and this is GB News Breakfast.
0: Well, let's get straight to our top story this morning. Police officers admitting to feeling controlled and pressured under diversity policies.
1: Well, it follows questions being raised over Hampshire police handcuffing the 18-year-old Henry Novak as he lay dying.
0: Well, Hampshire Police Chief Alexis Boone has apologised for the decision but denied allegations of two-tier policing.
1: Well, meanwhile, the Prime Minister condemned Nigel Farage at PMQs yesterday, accusing the Reform leader of exploiting a tragedy.
3: I'm really shocked that he pretends to have respect for Henry's family and then acts in this way. His response has been to appeal for rage. Rage. That's his response to a father who's lost his son and asked for that not to happen. Exploiting this tragedy to create grievance and division.
0: Well, it follows Mr. Farage claiming the case reveals public trust in policing is breaking down.
2: We're living under two-tier policing. The instructions that are given to police officers from police bosses are clear and written down in ink. It says you must treat different ethnic groups in different ways.
1: Well, joining us now in the studio is Deputy Editor at The Spectator, Freddie Gray. Morning to you, Freddie.
7: Good morning.
1: Can we start with Hampshire Police Force and a number of police officers, 15% there, saying that undergoing diversity training, they felt controlled and pressured to adopt certain ideas. What's your reaction to that?
7: Well, my reaction is that, you know, there was a lot of talk about politics, politicians playing with exploiting tragedies and so on. I can't bear it when politicians start doing that, because even when they say, let's stop playing politics, they are playing politics. I think it's good that today and yesterday afternoon to a certain extent, the focus of the story has been on what caused this to happen. Yeah. And that is misguided, badly trained police officers thinking that their absolute priority was to deal with racism, not somebody dying on the ground. And I think this goes back, in fact, it clearly does go back to 2020, the Black Lives Matter protests and George Floyd. And in the wake of that, when we had this really extraordinary global reaction where British politicians, British police officers, British companies all felt they had to issue statements about something that happened many thousands of miles away. Various police chiefs and others decided that anti-racism was an absolute priority for the British police force. Yes, it's to do with Stephen Lawrence too, which is, has had repercussions on police force. But I think the Hampshire manual states George Floyd was a turning point in the history of justice. And so now when a police officer is called to a scene, he's thinking, what's the racial implications of this scene? Not, you know, who's in trouble, who's dying, who's committed a crime.
0: But within all of that, and we've heard it, and this is all hugely complex, because within all of that, it was a call made to police about a racist attack. Mm. That's how it was framed. Mm. It may have been lies, but that's how it was framed. So that's the circumstances in which the police were arriving to that situation.
7: Mm. It's difficult for the police. I mean, there's no doubt about that. I do think in this instance, I mean, if you listen to the video, they clearly were neglectful of what was happening. Mm. I think any sane person would have seen quite clearly that Henry Nowak was struggling to breathe. He was, and yet they were blinded by the accusation of racism. But I mean, it is obviously true. If you're called to inspect to deal with a racist incident, you are first thinking about racism. But perhaps we are all thinking about racism too much. But I think that is the kind of national reckoning that perhaps is going on now.
0: But this is where it's difficult, because the idea the idea of anti-racism being built into everything we do as within the public sphere, is not necessarily a bad thing, is it? It's how it's balanced.
7: I think perhaps it is a bad thing, in that often it's seen to be equity rather than equality. And I think that's the debate that's going on at the moment, is that...
0: What's the difference between the two?
7: Well, equity is about, when people talk about equity, it's about restoring justice by often creating imbalances in order to restore justice for past grievance.
0: Right.
7: So, when people talk about racial equity in terms of hiring or selection, that means you actually bias against white candidates because you want to make up for historic sins. I think a lot of people are fed up with that. They don't think it's a good idea. They don't think two wrongs makes a right. And they want equality under the law. We should all be treated the same. The law, justice, the police force should be colorblind in the way they treat people. I think that's where the vast majority of people are in this country. And I think that's what the reckoning is at this point, that too many of our institutions now have an innate prejudice against white people because they're trying to correct some ancient injustice. Well, not necessarily that ancient, but injustices of the past.
1: And it's become the focus, hasn't it? This is at least what sources tell in the Telegraph yesterday, of junior officers when they're going into an industry and police forces, which have historically been told that they are racist, is their biggest fear to be called racist. So they will do anything in their power to not be seen that way.
7: Well, quite like public bodies, police forces, a lot of corporations too. The way to get on is to show that you have the correct opinions, you have the correct views to advance your career. So a lot of people feel they have to do that. I think that's sad, and it's odd that, your career as a police officer shouldn't be about how effective you are at tackling crime. It should be about whether you're aware of racial bias or whether you're publicly aware of, whatever PC cause it is. It could be anything from climate change to LGBT issues. Mm. That's not what makes a good police officer.
0: I'm intrigued, because language is important here, and the way that you said, about their views, in a way, what we're saying then is that actually you need to police without views. In effect, you just need to go and deal with a situation as it stands without going in with any... Because the idea of having these sort of unconscious bias training... Mm. means that you're actually pushing it too far the other way.
7: Reading the Hampshire and Isle of Wight constabulary sort of manuals, it was interesting that they want their policemen to be heroes, sort of social heroes of kind of, you've got to be an exemplar of kind of public virtue, and public virtue means showing anti-racist traits. That's not what people want from police. We don't need our police. I don't need to think that a policeman is a great human being. I just need him to enforce the law and to help me if I'm in trouble with a criminal, and to punish and catch criminals who have, you know, committed crimes. That's what we expect from our police. We don't expect them to be these kind of guardians of public morality.
0: Except the argument may be, and I'm trying to be so careful with all of this, because I think it's very easy to jump on a black and white eye. I don't mean skin colour black and white, but, you know, a black and white view of this, a very polarised view of this. There would be an argument, wouldn't there, and perhaps a justified one, from people of minority groups within the UK who've said, well, some of this training in the past, certainly in the past, has been necessary because things weren't policed in a balanced way. There was a natural assumption, if you were of colour, that you were more likely to be a perpetrator. So something had to be addressed in that sense.
7: Well, I think the response to that is probably imbalance is not the solution to imbalance. And I think that's what a lot of people get. And there is this controversy over the phrase two-tier policing, but a large number of people feel that there is two-tier policing, and they're not entirely unjustified in thinking that. So I think this is, again, this problem of equity versus equality, treating past injustice as a reason for present injustice. It doesn't make sense. It offends people's sense of natural justice, and that's the anger we're seeing today.
1: Okay. Thank you very much, Freddie. We'll see you in the next hour.
7: Pleasure.
0: Well, let's talk to former police superintendent Martin Gallagher, who joins us now. Martin, it's good to see you this morning. What's your take on all of this? Because I'm always fascinated, frankly, to hear what anyone who's had any involvement with the police make of this incident, how it's being handled, and how we look at issues like diversity training.
8: Well, good morning, Stephen. Good morning, Alec. There's nothing I can disagree with in what Freddie Gray has just said. That is the most sensible description of what has happened with British policing over the last 20 years that I've heard so far. Absolutely nothing there I can disagree with. Not a word. He is spot on. So he has my respect for his summation of the situation we find ourselves in. I mean, Stephen Lawrence's murder was tragic, okay? It happened in 1993. As you'll know, up until not that long, policing had a 30-year pension. There is virtually no police officer serving in the UK who was in the police when Stephen Lawrence was murdered. But they are still being judged by the police service of that time. Society has moved on. The training that is now being imposed, and I use that word correctly, imposed on police officers is correct. And I've seen the Hampshire figures. I think they are the officers that are brave enough to say how they feel with that training. You would not believe the volume of messages I have received from serving and former officers in respect of the media discussions I've had in the last few days about this issue, being supportive of what I'm saying. I've even though had a superintendent question with me whether there are crimes worse than racism. And when I've tried to point out to them murder is worse than racism, they've objected to that. That is the ridiculous position we now found ourselves in. Now, please don't take me wrong. Racism's a terrible thing, but there are many, many terrible things in society, and we seem to have lost sight of that. I hope that answers your question, Stephen.
1: Have you ever undergone diversity training, Martin? And if you did, do you think it helped you in your job?
8: Yes and no.
1: Diversity training, Martin. And if you did, do you think it helped you in your job?
8: Yes and no.

0: So I said to the instructors, when the person had left the room, that's not true. And the instructor said to me, yes, we know. They've given four different accounts now to four different courses, but it's how they feel that's important, not the facts. And it's just ridiculous. And that's the situation we now find ourselves in, feelings over facts. Mm. During that course, and mine was a supervisor, I was a sergeant at the time, mine was a supervisory diversity course. When anyone objected to what was being said, they were asked to leave the room. And the only place outside was a set of steps. So you literally had police supervisors sitting on a naughty step outside a course. And that is that what has been going on in your police for the last 20 years. It is terrible what's been done.
1: So with that in mind, I mean, there's a lot of focus on the officers involved in this to a smaller or bigger degree, depending on who you listen to. Certainly there is an IOPC investigation already underway into the incident. The Tories are saying, well, there needs to be an IOPC investigation into the officers themselves. Were the officers, in your view, handling this badly per se, or were they handling it within the remit in which they had been given, and the culture within the force?
0: So I don't like focusing on individual officers, Steve. Right? I don't like doing that. I wasn't there at the time. I wasn't in the incident. But there are obvious failings that have taken place. But I get your point. Is this systemic? Is where you're going? So I think there's two elements to it. I suppose you have to look at the first aid training and what wasn't applied there. So what have they been trained in respect of that? And then there's the whole racism angle to it. I think the big question that no one's really asking at the moment is, why did the Digwa family say it was a racial attack in the first place? Because they knew what response they were going to get from the police. Because it's out there in British society that if that's the way you frame your complaint to the police, you are going to be treated differently. And they were, to start with. Then we get into the cops, and it's very difficult to climb inside someone's mind. But if you take into consideration what I've been telling you has been imposed on the police for the last 20 years, which is counter logic that's been put into their minds, then you have to see their actions through that prism, in my opinion. It's only my opinion.
2: Martin, with your policing hat on, what was your reaction to the body cam footage? Because to every person, they're wondering how you could possibly see a young man lying on the floor who's saying he's been stabbed. Why didn't they believe him? And why did they put handcuffs on him when it was clear that he was no physical threat?
0: Right, so I'll take that in reverse. So in my opinion, remember I started out with a wooden stick and flexible handcuffs, right? So I started out in a different time. No stab vest, no equipment, you know, but we wore a tunic. Police have become handcuff happy, right? Now that isn't me saying that they don't face violent offenders and need to place them in handcuffs. I don't want to restrict the police use of handcuffs, but they've gone way too far, in my opinion, right? We handcuffed very infrequently when I joined the police. It was for specific reasons. Okay, so watching that, he's presenting no threat. So why are you putting that himself? So it makes no sense, right? But that applies across police just now. That's not this incident, you know, to poor Henry. This is just in general. The second point, yes, looking at the footage, I mean, there's not much. It's just, and I don't like, as I said, I don't like criticising individual officers, but there's nothing positive I can draw from that footage and how they've dealt with that scene. But nothing. I think I have to leave it. There's nothing positive I can draw from that. I've dealt with stabbing victims. I've been with stabbing victims when they've died. And it was dealt with very differently. Let's leave it there.
1: Okay, Martin, we really appreciate your views and your perspective on all of this, because I think it's really important over something which is so hot at the moment that we actually get some proper cool calm views on this. So thank you very much indeed.
2: Thanks, Martin.
0: Thank you very much.
1: Yeah, it's about I think we need to keep a bit of a level. I know people are getting so angry about this, and I completely understand it, but I tell you what's in the back of my mind all the time with this is what the family have said. And so we need to look into

0: We need to analyse it, but we need to do it in the right way, I think.
1: And there was a conversation yesterday about Kemi Badenoch choosing not to talk about Henry Novak at PMQs yesterday, instead going on welfare.
0: Mm.
1: Many people asking, was that the right decision? But actually, if you think about what the family said, that is the most respectful thing to do, to not raise it in the House, to not politicise the issue.
0: Well, there's a lot to be said for that.
1: Mm. I don't know what you think.
0: Meanwhile, Christy Hill, who served as a police constable for 12 years, has been wrongly identified as being involved in the arrest on social media.
1: Well, she's spoken exclusively to The Late Show Live, where she hopes to clear her name.
2: Yeah, death threats, threats of extreme violence, trying to find family, people that know me, people saying that I shouldn't be put in a position like I have been. It's been really tough to read it, and it's just been an absolute onslaught. So I left Hampshire Constabulary in April 2024, and the tragic event with Henry Novak happened in December 2025. So it's impossible for me to have been anywhere near the incident.
3: Now look, Christy, all Hampshire Police needed to do in this instance, and of course they're under mega scrutiny at the moment for the case itself, all they had to do was come out and say, everybody sharing this person's name, Christy's name, this picture, these two officers from this bravery award occasion, they are nothing to do with Henry Novak. Indeed, Christy, yourself, you weren't even a copper at the time of Henry's murder. Why haven't they done that?
2: Good question. It's a question that I've been asking them repeatedly. I've had communications with them where I've asked, could you please just use my name, use the photo again if need be very, very clear that I had nothing to do with that incident and wasn't a serving police officer at the time of the incident. It needn't be any more than that. I've had next to no communication from them whatsoever, and to be quite honest, feel really let down.
0: Well, speaking about anti-racism guidelines used by police forces, Chief Constable Gavin Stevens, who is the chair of the NPCC, said they would make changes to their guidelines.
1: He said, we are listening to legitimate concerns about how some of these commitments are worded or phrased, and where needed, we can and will make changes, but this should not detract from the intent, which is to improve the quality of policing.
0: Well, the head of the Independent Office for Police Conduct, Derek Campbell, said we would respectfully ask people to stop speculating on an ongoing live investigation. It's going to fully establish the circumstances of the case, including whether there may be misconduct on the part of any of the officers involved.
1: Well, a Hampshire Constabulary spokesperson said that a police officer unrelated to this case has been misidentified online and subject to death threats. The Independent Office for Police Conduct is continuing its independent investigation into our response on the night in question, following our self-referral the next day. Whilst that progresses, we ask that people avoid harmful speculation online.
0: It's very difficult not to speculate on something like this, and there is clearly an awful lot of anger across the country at what's happened to this young man. Again, I just sort of think, if you're really annoyed about this, or if you're wondering what to do about this, consider what the family are saying, because there are investigations underway, and therefore we need to, in a way, wait for those conclusions. It's not helpful to say that, really, but the family has said they don't want this to cause further division in society. Which is a really strong and brave thing for them to say. And it's their son at the end of the day.
1: I think the Novak family and Henry Novak should be at the very forefront of our minds.
0: Mm.
1: And that leads us on, very fittingly, to our daily reflection.
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5: Hello, my name is Johnny Dade and I'm a vicar in the Church of England. He's the salt of the earth. You know that expression? It typically means that someone is a stand-up guy, a thoroughly good egg. But that phrase comes straight out of the Bible, the book of Matthew. You, Jesus said, are the salt of the earth. A compliment. But then he goes on. But if salt loses its saltiness, It's good for nothing. Ouch. Now, salt in Jesus' day had multiple functions. It preserved food from rotting, and, like today, it also added flavour. Salt, in fact, draws out or enhances the flavour already within the ingredients. And that's the point. Salty people, Jesus teaches, are those who amplify God's goodness in the world. They're transformative, bringing life and blessing to all that they encounter. Now, this involves two things that might feel contradictory. On the one hand, salt needs to be fully integrated and mixed in with the dish, its seasoning. That's the only way to transform it. On the other hand, salt works because of its distinctive quality. It's different. It's other. Now, contemporary discourse has polarized integration and distinction, but in fact, the Christian gospel brings the two together. In the world, yes, fully, but of the world, no, not as it currently is. Our calling is to bring transformation, and to do that, we must be the salt of the earth.
1: So important, isn't it, to take a moment just to think and reflect?
0: Yes, I think so.
1: Especially with the amount of anger that, everybody is feeling at the moment up and down the country. To remember Henry, remember the Novak family. And you can't even imagine how they're feeling, especially after seeing the body cam footage this week.
0: No.
1: Horrific. Just awful, isn't it?
0: I have to be honest with you, I haven't seen it. Mm. I couldn't bring... It's there. I just couldn't bring myself to watch it.
1: It's very difficult. I've tried to sit down and watch it twice now, and both times I've had to look away. I've kept the sound on. I've heard the tapes. Mm. It's very, very difficult to watch. And many of you will probably choose not to watch it for that exact reason.
0: Yeah.
1: It's very difficult. One of the hardest things I think I've ever seen.
0: And I don't want to actually see someone's final or last few moments, really.
1: Yeah, it is awful.
0: Anyway, look, let's move away from it for the time being. Plenty more analysis and questions coming up for you. But first, let's have a look at the weather with Alex Deakin.
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7: Morning, welcome to your latest weather update from the Met Office here on GB News. It's a day of showers, plenty of them, heavy ones, particularly across the south where hail and thunder are also likely, and some gusty winds too. That means the showers will tend to zip through, but a good day for puddle jumping or rainbow spotting. Across Scotland, the showers will be quite slow moving, so here the rainfall could really build up as we go through the day. Whereas in the south, as I said, with the gusty winds, the showers will tend to come and go, and there will be some sunny spells between those showers, which will see temperatures up into the high teens, maybe squeaking close to 20 Celsius, but feeling cooler with the breeze and certainly feeling cooler when the showers come along. So a good day for the gardens as those showers continue to replenish the water butts, particularly across the south, where, as I say, the showers could be pretty intense, some hail and thunder mixed in. By the evening, some drier slots revealing a little bit of sunshine, but the showers chugging through across Northern Ireland, through the Irish Sea into northwest England. Further north, the winds are lighter. So as I said at the start, the showers could be quite slow moving here. Could end up being quite a wet day for some, particularly across Aberdeenshire. Temperature-wise here, struggling a little bit to get much above 13 or 14 Celsius. Through the evening and overnight, staying showery, but the showers will tend to fade. Certainly across many central and eastern parts, good chance of largely clear skies over eastern England, so much of Wales after midnight. But the showers will certainly keep going across Scotland. Temperature-wise, most towns and cities holding up in double digits. On to Friday. It is, broadly speaking, another day of sunshine and showers, but not as many showers. A better chance of seeing longer dry spells. And indeed, parts of eastern Scotland, eastern England may not see many showers at all. And even further west, the showers won't be as intense and certainly won't be as frequent. Some clouds certainly will build up through the day, but many places seeing at least some spells of sunshine. Temperatures maybe a degree or so down, but the winds at least a touch lighter on Friday.
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1: Now, do stay with us still to come, as one in three employers warn of redundancies by the start of next year. Oh dear, we're going to be discussing what's really driving the cuts and who is most at risk. 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
11: Jose Mourinho has said yes to becoming manager of Real Madrid if the club's president, Florentino Perez, wins the club's elections. The Portuguese appeared in a short promotional video for Perez, wearing a Real Madrid shirt saying, "See to the camera." Mourinho reportedly signed a 3-year deal as the new Real Madrid manager and will be unveiled on June the 7th if Perez wins. The 63-year-old last managed Real for 3 years from 2010 to 2013, where he won the La Liga title, the Copa del Rey and the Spanish Super Cup. That's the latest sport. 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
0: And one in three employers say they're likely to make staff redundancies by the start of next year.
1: Yes, new research suggests that larger firms are more likely to lay off staff than smaller businesses.
0: Let's talk to employment lawyer James Townsend. Morning, James. What's going on?
15: Well, what's going on? This is an inevitable consequence, isn't it, of Labour's flagship Employment Rights Act policy. Just putting all of this into context for viewers, when this act was passed, there was a big debate as to what should happen as with regards qualifying periods for ordinary unfair dismissal and how much a worker should be entitled to be paid. Well, as of the 1st of January 2027, which ties in with the date that this survey is looking at, they're going to abolish the qualifying 2-year period and replace it with a 6-month qualifying period before you can bring an ordinary unfair dismissal claim. And also they're going to remove the cap, the liability cap for compensation, which currently stands at a year's salary or a maximum of about £123,000. It's going to be an uncapped amount. So employers are looking at this and thinking, well, if we need to rationalise our business, if we need to restructure, if we need to make cuts, let's do it now before the law changes.
1: And the concern is as well, is we're looking at large companies as well as smaller ones.
15: Yeah, I think larger companies are very much looking at rationalizing those with, say, more than 100 employees. They're looking at where they can trim. Businesses are having it very tough at the moment. You know, they're paying more in national insurance. Mm-hmm. If you're in a sector, for example, like the construction sector, you've got increased costs, you've got increased energy costs, which hit all sorts of businesses in manufacturing. They need to make cost savings, and they're looking down the barrel of this gun, whereas as of the 1st of January, the law changes. So now it's actually, I think the survey said, will you be making redundancies by the 1st of January? It's happening at the moment. A lot of employers are trimming everything now in readiness for that date of the 1st of January.
0: Oh, it's a depressing picture, isn't it, James? We've got to leave it there, I'm afraid. But thanks for that very much indeed.
15: Nice to speak to you.
1: Thanks, James. That's a very depressing thought, isn't it?
0: Mm-hmm. It is, I'm afraid. It's the way of the world at the moment. I'll tell you what might cheer you up, though. How about £76,543.21 in tax-free cash?
1: Yes, you can spend it all this summer. 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
17: 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UK only. Entrance must be 18 or over. Lines close at 4 p.m. on the 26th of June. This is a network giveaway. Entries will be pooled. Please check the closing time if listening or watching on demand. Good luck.
1: Yes, good luck.
0: Now, if you're travelling to work or school this morning, here's your traffic and travel update.
18: Good morning. This is the latest AI travel news from gbnews.com. The A85 is restricted in both directions between Glenagall and Lochearnhead following a road traffic collision. On the A55, Britannia Bridge has a 30 miles per hour speed limit in both directions until further notice due to planned maintenance. In Cheshire East, the M6 northbound near Junction 18 is facing partial lane closures, with one of four lanes shut because of a broken down vehicle. Normal traffic conditions are expected between 6:30 and 6:45 this morning. And on the trains, there are disruptions on Southwestern Railway between London Waterloo and Shepperton, as well as on West Midlands Railway between Wolverhampton and Tamebridge Parkway. For more travel news, go to gbnews.com.
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2: Paul's got the spot this morning.
3: Oh, sorry.
4: Sorry, so welcome. Welcome, welcome, welcome.
3: So polite.
5: Arina Sabalenka is out. She's out of the French Open.
4: There's been some shockers in the French Open.
5: There are. There's some real shockers. So two-time Australian Open winner, two-time US Open winner. She's only got to the semi-final in Wimbledon, three times got to the semi-final. The French, now she was the favourite to win the French Open and has never won that. So let's have a look and see what happened, shall we? Russian Diana Schneider was the one that beat her. So the first set, she won 6-3. This is Sabalenka. Everything's looking very good. And then she was 4-1 up in the second. And anyway, then went on to lose 12 of the next 13 games. Now, look, it's a bit of a grunt fest. So have a listen to this. Listen very well. I say listen carefully. You can't miss it. Between the two of them, the noise. I mean, my goodness, it's over in Paris, and I'm sure I could hear it where I was living yesterday afternoon. So there we are. Great play there from Schneider. And then we get to match point. She's 4-love down at this point. And Sabalenka about to be bageled. And it's bad being bageled by anybody, which is 6-love. But when you're the world number one, you don't want to get bageled in the French Open. So Sabalenka was very unhappy about the whole thing. She spoke afterwards. And, well, she was quite strong about what she said. This is Arina Sabalenka after the match.
6: No thoughts, no emotions. Just want to quit tennis right now, but we'll see. We'll see in a few days. Hopefully I'll get back on track mentally. Yeah, I don't know when was the last time that happened to me that I lost 10 games in a row, but I don't know. I guess mentally I got into a very deep, deep, dark hole over there, and I just couldn't get back mentally on track.
5: She's not happy. Feel like quitting tennis.
3: Oh dear, she's not happy, is she?
5: I know. Can't blame her though. Getting bageled by Diana Schneider, for crying out loud. Oh. Not very happy at all. Yeah. Anyway, there's cricket today. New Zealand, England at Lord's. First test. I'll tell you more about that, if you're lucky, in about an hour's time.
4: Okay.
3: Fingers crossed.
5: Yes. Well, thanks, you never
3: Paul.
5: Know you're lucky.
3: Yeah. Paul, thank you.
4: Now, do stay with us till it's come. We're going to be speaking with Chief Secretary to the Treasury, Lucy Rigby.
3: And we'll have the papers with Will Kingston and James Rampton.
4: But first, here's your forecast for some of the top European destinations.
7: Ready to soak up that holiday sunshine?
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10: Things are warming up over Italy and Croatia as we head towards the weekend. Plenty of sunshine across Spain and Portugal also. A brisk wind, but sunny spells likely for Madeira and the Canary Islands. There's lots of sunshine for the Algarve and most of the Spanish costas. Just a small chance of a bit more cloud in the east and perhaps one or two showers. A bit more cloud over central Italy on Friday, but that should be clearing away. And as I said at the start, temperatures likely to be on the rise in Rome and also Dubrovnik as we go through the weekend.
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3: It's 6:48. We have a look through the papers with GB News contributor Will Kingston and the journalist James Rampton. Good morning to you both.
18: Good morning, James.
3: Well, let's start with the Times, should we? And looking at this pressure felt by certainly a number of officers within the Hampshire Constabulary, sort of DEI training, unconscious bias training, all that sort of thing that's gone on, that obviously has come to light in the wake of the Henry Novak murder.
18: My concern is that not enough officers have openly admitted to that pressure. So from the survey that has come out in the Times today, they found that only one in seven staff had felt controlled and pressured to adopt certain ideas around unconscious bias and diversity, equity and inclusion. To me, that suggests that maybe the levels of indoctrination, and I don't use that word lightly, run deeper than we fear. The reality is, and this doesn't just go for the police forces of this country, there is a woke industrial complex which makes a huge amount of money by delivering these sorts of courses, almost invariably based off highly radical ideas that come out of very, very left-wing parts of universities. And they have an interest in propagating those and continuing those because the supply of racism does not match the demand in this country. And as a result of that, you do have these types of contractors and providers like Durham University, who I'm aware were the ones that were providing unconscious bias training for the Hampshire Police Force. They have a perverse incentive to maintain racial divisions in society, and then you see them training police officers to think in racial terms, and that's how you get to the awful scenes that we saw with Henry Novak.
3: Well, look, we haven't got a response from Durham on that. I'm sure they would deny that.
18: Yep.
3: And just say that they are responding to a need. James, what's your thought on that?
19: Well, I take a slightly different angle in that, you know, there's a lot of evidence that there is racism in the police force. I mean, that terrible panorama that was broadcast on the BBC last year showing the most appalling racism coming out of the mouths of police officers. Black people are proportionately four times more likely to be stopped and searched. So I don't think it's not a problem. I think it's right that it's addressed. Will may be correct that it's not the way to go about it. Anyone who feels, oh, I'm doing a course, it's like homework, and you might well feel coerced into doing it. However, I do think that, you know, with racism, with misogyny, I mean, I hate to mention the whole Sarah Everard case, David Carrick, the serial rapist who was also a police officer, there's definitely a problem in the police force, and I think it would be wrong to completely ignore it.
20: Well, it's not being ignored, is it? That's being addressed. Mm. But do you think that a consequence of that could be that junior officers within the ranks, as it was being told by sources to the Telegraph yesterday, that they are so scared of being called racist because they've been told for decades that their institution is racist, that they will take claims of racism more seriously than anything else because they are so fearful of being deemed as racist themselves.
19: Yeah, I mean, that is a societal problem, isn't it? That it may have swung too far the other way. And certainly the reaction, the absolutely almost unwatchably terrible footage that we saw of the aftermath of Henry Novak's murder would suggest that that training or whatever kicked in at that moment and the victim's wishes were ignored. Whether that was the result of training or something that the police officer felt anyway, yeah, we don't know, but there is definitely a danger that it's gone too much the other way.
3: All right, we're going to leave you two just for a moment because we want to head to Westminster and talk to the Chief Secretary, to the Treasury. Lucy Rigby, good morning to you. It's nice to see you. Look, can we talk about this dreadful situation that we find ourselves in? And the revelations today in some of the papers that we have had, there's certainly an amount of pressure being felt by some police officers after they've undergone this sort of DEI training and what have you that clearly has affected how they're operating. Do we need to look at this area again?
0: Good morning. Look, it's good to be talking to you, but I'm really sorry, frankly, that we're talking about what is a really, really horrific and tragic incident. And I, like many others who've watched that footage, the body cam footage of the last few moments of Henry Novak's life, it's every parent's worst nightmare, frankly. So exactly as the Prime Minister said, it's absolutely right that there are serious questions that are asked as a result of what happened. That is the right response. That is what's happening. There is going to be an IOPC review, the MPCC looking at the guidance that was in place for officers. But I really have to stress, I think responding in the way that the Prime Minister has, and indeed the policing minister has too, asking those serious questions, but respecting the wishes of Henry's family, which were of course to not exploit his death to further create tensions. That is the right response. The response that we had, unfortunately, from the leader of Reform, Nigel Farage, which is to stoke anger, division, effectively incite violence against some of our brave police officers. 11 police officers were injured in the disorder that took place in Southampton. I think that was entirely the wrong approach. And as the Prime Minister said in the chamber yesterday, that was Nigel Farage showing us who he really is. His interests are not those of the British people. They're really not. And the Prime Minister responded in the right way to what was an incredibly tragic incident.
20: How was Nigel Farage inciting violence?
0: So Nigel Farage knows exactly what he's doing, and when he suggested that people respond with rage, he knows what he's doing there. As I said, I think
20: that people are responding with rage. People watch that footage and they feel rage. Of course they do. Seeing an 18-year-old boy lying on the floor, of course they feel rage. Who is the government to police someone's rage?
0: No. And I should be clear about how I felt about it. I felt absolutely sort of devastated. And yes, as a bit of you does feel angry and you have a desire to sort that out. But the role of political leaders is to feel that, to understand what the nation will feel and to channel that devastation into asking the serious questions that need to be asked, not to encourage violence and disorder. And police officers, as I said, 11 police officers were injured in that disorder. I think that was entirely the wrong approach. I think that was irresponsible. And as I said, I think there are serious questions that need to be asked. They are being asked. That is the right response to what is an incredibly, a really tragic incident. And as I said to you, I myself, as a mum, I found that that footage just almost unbearable.
3: Well, let's be very clear. One thing we certainly do not want to do is to incite anything on this programme. But we do want to get some answers to some questions, which requires us to say, you know, are we handling the DEI issue in the right way? I mean, the question isn't should it exist at all as much as has it gone too far?
0: I understand why, in the light of the guidance that's been referred to by the Home Secretary and the Chamber, the fact that there's this the IOPC review ongoing, I think that process is asking serious questions about what happened and seeking to get those questions answered. And I believe that should happen very quickly. But as I said, I think there is a right way to respond to incidents like this, incredibly tragic incidents, which I made clear to you how I feel about it. I'm sure that you feel exactly the same. There is a right way and there is a wrong way.
3: Okay, Minister, I'm sorry that we're out of time, but thank you very much indeed.
0: We'll be back in a few minutes.
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21: 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The M8 westbound onslip at Junction 19, Waterloo Road, is closed with signed diversions. On the A55 over Britannia Bridge, a reduced speed limit of 30 miles per hour remains. Debris on the M1 northbound near Wakefield closes one lane. On the M6 northbound in Cheshire East, a broken down vehicle blocks one lane. The A14 eastbound near Ipswich Docks has a broken down lorry closing one lane. On the M20 westbound in Kent, congestion causes delays. And on the trains, West Midlands Railway is disrupted. For more travel news, go to gbnews.com.
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23: 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UK only. Entrance must be 18 or over. Lines close at 4 p.m. on the 26th of June. This is a network giveaway. Entries will be pooled. 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
3: Good morning. Police confess to feeling pressured by diversity training.
20: Well, it comes as the Hampshire Police Chief apologises for Henry Novak's arrest while denying accusations of two-tier policing.
3: Nigel Farage, meanwhile, doubled down on claims that Britain's police are obsessed with diversity, equity and inclusion policies.
25: If we don't end two-tier policing in this country, we will turn millions of ordinary, law-abiding citizens against the police and against the authorities in this country.
20: Well, it follows the Prime Minister condemning the Reform leader's comments.
2: Exploiting this tragedy to create grievance and division would be wrong in any circumstances, but to do it when the family are expressly saying, please don't, is unforgivable.
3: Former police officer Christy Hill has been forced to flee to a safe house after being falsely identified online as being involved in Henry Novak's arrest. She spoke exclusively to The Late Show Live.
5: Could you please just use my name, use the photo again if need be very, very clear that I had nothing to do with that incident and wasn't a serving police officer at the time of the incident. It needn't be any more than that.
20: Elsewhere today, Labour launches a major crackdown to prevent migrants from using student visas as a gateway to Britain.
6: But these new compliance rules will impact all universities who have access to the international student market. We're still seeing around 11,000 last year go from study to asylum claims.
3: 15 men have been jailed collectively for 188 years over the rape of a teenage girl in Bradford.
20: Dragon's Den star Stephen Bartlett is mocked after claiming that two glasses of wine ruined 3 days of his life. So we're asking, are we too quick to judge people's drinking habits?
7: And sport this morning, Aryna Sabalenka says she feels like quitting tennis after being dumped out of the French Open. Also, England's cricketers, they play their first test of the year against New Zealand at Lord's today. And FIFA are now accused of using unofficial sites to shift unsold World Cup tickets.
8: Another June day with plenty of heavy showers. In the south, gusty winds moving the showers along. Further north, the wind's lighter, which means the showers could last that much longer. The showers likely to continue into tomorrow as well, but join me later for a full forecast.
3: It's just gone 7 o'clock. I'm Stephen Dixon.
20: I'm Ellie Costello. This is GB News Breakfast.
3: Well, our main story this morning, and police officers have admitted to feeling controlled and pressured under diversity policies.
20: Well, it follows questions being raised over Hampshire police handcuffing 18-year-old Henry Novak as he lay dying.
3: Well, Hampshire Police Chief Alexis Boone has apologised for the decision, but denied allegations of two-tier policing.
20: Meanwhile, the Prime Minister condemned Nigel Farage at PMQs yesterday, accusing the Reform leader of exploiting a tragedy.
10: I'm really shocked that he pretends to have respect for Henry's family and then acts in this way. His response has been to appeal for rage. Rage. That's his response to a father who's lost his son and asked for that not to happen. Exploiting this tragedy to create grievance and division.
3: Well, it follows Nigel Farage claiming the case reveals public trust in policing is breaking down.
26: We're living under two-tier policing. The instructions that are given to police officers from police bosses are clear and written down in ink. It says you must treat different ethnic groups in different ways.
20: Well, we're now joined by GB News national reporter Jack Carson. Morning to you, Jack.
27: Morning to you both. Well, interesting talk about, obviously, that mandatory diversity training that's come out in the papers that Hampshire and Hampshire officers had to take. That results of those surveys have been reported in the papers over the past 24 hours or so. One in seven of those officers said they felt controlled or pressured to feel certain ways after receiving the training, which was about racism and unconscious bias. We were here on the ground yesterday speaking to locals, many of them still. There's this huge outpouring still of grief over the murder of Henry Novak. There's flowers that line the wall of the Portswood police station behind me. Those flowers have only been added to in the past 24 hours. So there's still an outpouring of grief from this community. But there's also a sense of anger that we saw in the clashes with police from protests a couple of days ago. But there's also a sense that we got yesterday that this needs to be a turning point now, that essentially people were telling us that, that they do feel like there was a mishandling of this because of the way that police officers are trained. That came up multiple times with people that we spoke to, that it's the training that those officers get that they believed was wrong. Of course, the chief constable of Hampshire Constabulary, Alexis Boone, saying that he doesn't recognise that two-tier policing within his force, certainly. But we know from the National Police Chiefs Council that the wording around the police anti-racism statement is being looked at. The Prime Minister's spokesperson saying it's right that that is looked at to ensure there's no ambiguity within the wording. And the wording is quite clear that policing does not mean that you should essentially be colourblind. It says producing equality of policing outcomes from people from different ethnic groups by responding to individuals and communities according to their specific needs. It goes on to say it does not mean treating everyone the same or being colourblind. So that wording from the National Police Chiefs Council on that statement is being looked at. The Prime Minister's spokesperson saying that is right to do. But of course, huge political tensions within Prime Minister's questions yesterday has brought this once again to the forefront of the talking points. And from the reaction that we were getting here yesterday, people say that is right to do, that it's right to look at that again, that it's right to consider exactly how police officers are trained. Of course, you were asking the Minister those specific questions as well, and it's certainly something which seems to have caught through as well to what people are talking about here in this community, which is still very much mourning the death of Henry Novak.
20: Okay, Jack Carson there for us in Southampton. Thank you very much.
3: Well, here in the studio, Deputy Editor at The Spectator, Freddie Gray. Freddie, good morning.
4: Good morning.
3: To you. I mean, if we're old enough, remember the phrase, sort of institutionalised racism in the wake of Stephen Lawrence within the police force. And I wonder if... I don't doubt Alexis Boone when he says we don't have two-tier policing. I don't doubt that he believes that, that it's not a conscious effort to have two-tier policing. But I wonder if it's institutionalised in that sense, that it's almost gone one step too far the other way.
4: I think there is a widespread perception, and not without evidence, that I don't like using the word woke, but if you like, woke values have become institutionalised within the police force. And I think that when it comes to anti-racism, there is a kind of indoctrination in many constabularies throughout the country where officers know that their priority, if they want to succeed in their career, is to prove that they are not racist, is to prove that they have the right values. And those are very politically correct values. Whereas what the public want from the police force is to control crime, to help them if they've been robbed, to protect them and their communities. And they don't need them to be these kind of shiny exemplars of what a good human being should be. We need them to help with crime and law and order.
20: What did you make of what Lucy Rigby had to say there about Nigel Farage suggesting that he was inciting violence with his comments?
4: I'm really sick of... all politicians, frankly. But I'm sick of what I can't stand is when politicians say you're playing politics with a tragedy. Because by doing that, they themselves are playing politics with a tragedy. This is obviously a major issue. There's massive public outcry about it. Of course politicians are going to talk about it. And they should focus on, rather than sort of throwing these accusations of division or you're dividing, concentrate on what the public are worried about, which is, do we have a problem with our police force being prejudicial against white people in certain situations in this country? A lot of people in this country think we do. That needs to be discussed and debated at the highest levels of our government, and it's right that it should be.
3: But it needs to be discussed and debated sensibly.
4: I don't think Nigel Farage.
3: I'm not claiming it unsensible.
4: I think
3: I'm not claiming he was.
4: But he's cold rage. You know, he didn't ask for hot rage. He hasn't been inciting violence. I think it's a sort of Labour think that they've pushed reform into a trap ahead. Everyone's thinking about future elections coming up. Labour think they're going to push reform into a trap, and that there'll be riots, and that, you know, and that then they can say, well, you caused this to reform. That's what they're thinking. They're being as cynical as they accuse reform of being. So let's not let... I don't like allowing politicians to say other politicians are playing politics.
3: But this is the issue with it. So talk about it sensibly, because it's about politics have to talk about it, politicians have to talk about it, and yet that immediately politicises it, which is, in a way, what we don't want to do. But it's... What else? And the other thing, Freddie, while I've got you, is I was intrigued by the fact, as Jack was reporting there, that the chief constable group have been saying, you know, we don't want to be colourblind. We shouldn't be colourblind in how we police. We need to be aware. Well, actually, isn't colourblind exactly what we should be?
4: I think it's precisely what it should be. I think equality under the law. You know, I think the aim of racial justice is a noble one, but it was always to sort of reach a stage where colour would be no different, skin colour would be no different in the eyes of the law or people, society, than hair colour. Mm. You know, it would be just a characteristic. And obviously we're a long way from that. But we've actually reversed. And now we are so obsessed with identity, racial identity, that it has negative consequences in certain situations on white people in this country. And you have this growing sense of white identity, you know, this growing sense from white people that we are a group that is increasingly being oppressed. That is the achievement of identity politics. And that is why we need to just get rid of identity politics. And the answer is not to have more white identity politics, I don't think. But it is a reaction to decades and decades of white people feeling that they are treated as sort of bad because of what's happened in the past.
3: Yeah. All right, Freddie, thanks very much indeed.
4: My pleasure.
20: Thank you. Well, let's speak now to former Met Police investigator John Taylor. Very good morning to you, John. Do you think mandatory diversity training has gone too far?
9: Good morning. It's certainly changed since my day. Diversity training was around before I actually left the force. And I think then it was far more about cultural appreciation rather than like cultural appropriation, where we're having this thing about racism and everybody's scared of it. Certainly that's what's happened. In my day, that wasn't the case, where it was about understanding people from different ethnic backgrounds and culture. So we wouldn't show them, but it wasn't ever questioned that we're doing this training because there's an element of prejudice against this group of people from ethnic backgrounds. So it was far more about understanding it and appreciating how to treat people in a different way. Whereas I think what we've now got, I mean, you see definitions change, diversity, equality, inclusion. And this has all come about from, I personally believe, a lot of senior officers and politicians who are scared. We go back to Stephen Lawrence. We go back to that institutional racism claim. You've now got a situation that it seems that organizations like the police, the fire brigade, feel they have to come out and say that because they're worried that they'll be accused of it and then it'll get worse and people have to lose their jobs. And that comes from a senior level point of view. But that then feeds down, because when you look at this diversity training and what we've had out over the last 24 hours, is the fact that over 20% of the Hampshire and Isle of Wight constabulary felt they've been pressured into realizing we've got to deal with this in a completely different way to, if you like, normal policing. Rather than policing it in the way that everybody is equal and should be treated exactly the same, they are in many ways running scared. So yeah, things have really changed, and I do believe they've changed for the worse.
3: But does that, in the sense, because you mentioned Stephen Lawrence, I mean, something had to be done in the wake of that, didn't it? There was clearly an issue that had to be addressed. But how has it been allowed to, I mean, by what you say, it has literally, it's reached a line and crossed it. So, so that's the problem, isn't it?
9: 100%.
3: By what you say, it has literally, it's reached a line and crossed it. So, so that's the problem, isn't it?

0: one of my daughters is a police officer, and I've spoken to her. She said, well, we're trained to deal with victims, all victims, whether that's a victim actually stating I've had a racist attack, or someone says something, or somebody who's saying I've been stabbed. You check them. They're on the ground. You check them. So you have to look at the actual behavior of that individual and the police officer. Was it lack of training? I doubt it. Was it lack of empathy? Without a doubt. Was it incompetence? Yes. So this individual officer has lots of questions to answer, but it doesn't make, in my opinion, the force institutionally racist.
1: John, just very briefly, because we are almost out of time with you, but the Tories, just on that last point you made, the Tories are calling for a misconduct investigation into the individual officers. This is separate to the IOPC investigation that's currently going on. Would you welcome an investigation into those individual officers?
0: Certainly. I mean, everybody, unfortunately, has seen that horrible, the camera footage, the body cam. And what you actually see there are two different officers. One, the gentleman officer, he's obviously got no empathy, doesn't believe, et cetera, et cetera. But you actually hear a bit more empathy coming from the female officer who's saying, and you can hear in her voice, she's starting to doubt what her colleague is saying. And eventually they find out that yes, he has been stabbed. This has to be an inquiry. They've got to find out, well, why? Did it happen? Yes. Why did it happen? Now, the officer may well say, be one of these 20% to say, I felt pressured. The minute I heard that this individual on the ground was a racist, then I treated him in a different way because of what I've been trained to do. If that comes out, then that needs to be changed, as they're looking at now. But certainly inquiry is necessary.
2: All right, John, thanks very much indeed.
1: Now, 17 minutes past seven, Christy Hill, who served as the police constable for 12 years, has been wrongly identified as being involved in the arrest of Henry Novak on social media.
2: Well, she has spoken exclusively to The Late Show Live, where she hopes to clear her name.
3: Yeah, death threats, threats of extreme violence, trying to find family, people that know me, you know, people saying that I shouldn't be put in a position like I have been. It's been really tough to read it, and it's just been an absolute onslaught. So I left Hampshire Constabulary in April 2024, and the tragic event with Henry Novak happened in December 2025. So it's impossible for me to have been anywhere near the incident.
4: Now look, Christy, all Hampshire Police needed to do in this instance, and of course they're under mega scrutiny at the moment for the case itself, all they had to do was come out and say, everybody sharing this person's name, Christy's name, this picture, these two officers from this bravery award occasion, they are nothing to do with Henry Novak. Indeed, Christy, yourself, you weren't even a copper at the time of Henry's murder. Why haven't they done that?
3: Good question. It's a question that I've been asking them repeatedly. I've had communications with them where I've asked, could you please just use my name, use the photo again if need be very, very clear that I had nothing to do with that incident and wasn't a serving police officer at the time of the incident. It needn't be any more than that. I've had next to no communication from them whatsoever, and to be quite honest, feel really let down.
1: While speaking about anti-racism guidelines used by police forces, Chief Constable Gavin Stevens, chair of the National Police Chiefs Council, said they would make changes to their guidelines.
2: He said, we're listening to legitimate concerns about how some of these commitments are worded or phrased, and where needed, we can and will make changes, but this should not detract from the intent, which is to improve the quality of policing.
1: The head of the Independent Office for Police Conduct, Derek Campbell, said we would respectfully ask people to stop speculating on an ongoing live investigation. This investigation is going to fully establish the circumstances of the case, including whether there may be misconduct on the part of any of the officers involved.
2: A Hampshire Constabulary spokesperson said in relation to Christy Hill, a police officer unrelated to this case has been misidentified online and subject to death threats. The Independent Office for Police Conduct is continuing its independent investigation into our response on the night following our self-referral the next day. While that progresses, we would ask that people avoid harmful speculation online. What I did find interesting is the comments from the IOPC about their current investigation was saying

0: that they would look at misconduct if that was appropriate.
1: Yeah.
0: Therefore, do we need a separate misconduct investigation?
1: Yeah, good point. 20 minutes past seven, let's take a look at some other stories coming to the newsroom this morning.
0: Labour MP is suing Elon Musk's ex-AI company over fake sexualised images. Jess Asato was portrayed wearing a bikini in Grok-generated images after she criticised creation of such non-consensual pictures. She said seeing herself portrayed was violating.
1: Universal has unveiled the name and the logo for its UK theme park. Universal United Kingdom Resort is already ongoing enabling works in Bedfordshire, with construction set to begin soon. The company expects that the attraction will deliver almost £50 billion to the UK economy by 2055.
0: And the chief of England's exams regulator has warned the threat of pupils cheating using smart devices should not be underestimated. According to Ofqual, cheating using phones and smart devices has become increasingly common, with data from the watchdog showing it accounted for 44% of all student malpractice last summer.
1: Now, the weather has been miserable, hasn't it, the past few days?
0: Yeah, it has.
1: Good for the garden, though.
0: Is it going to get any better? Here's Alex.
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3: Morning. Welcome to your latest weather update from the Met Office here on GB News. It's a day of showers. Plenty of them. Heavy ones, particularly across the south, where hail and thunder are also likely, and some gusty winds too. That means the showers will tend to zip through, but a good day for puddle jumping or rainbow spotting. Across Scotland, the showers will be quite slow moving, so here the rainfall could really build up as we go through the day. Whereas in the south, as I said, with the gusty winds, the showers will tend to come and go, and there will be some sunny spells between those showers, which will see temperatures up into the high teens, maybe squeaking close to 20 Celsius, but feeling cooler with the breeze and certainly feeling cooler when the showers come along. So a good day for the gardens as those showers continue to replenish the water butts, particularly across the south, where, as I say, the showers could be pretty intense, some hail and thunder mixed in. By the evening, some drier slots revealing a little bit of sunshine, but the showers chugging through across Northern Ireland, through the Irish Sea into northwest England. Further north, the winds are lighter. So as I said at the start, the showers could be quite slow moving here. Could end up being quite a wet day for some, particularly across Aberdeenshire. Temperature-wise here, struggling a little bit to get much above 13 or 14 Celsius. Through the evening and overnight, staying showery, but the showers will tend to fade. Certainly across many central and eastern parts, good chance of largely clear skies over eastern England, so much of Wales after midnight. But the showers will certainly keep going across Scotland. And temperature-wise, most towns and cities holding up in double digits. On to Friday. It is, broadly speaking, another day of sunshine and showers, but not as many showers. A better chance of seeing longer dry spells. And indeed, parts of eastern Scotland, eastern England, may not see many showers at all. And even further west, the showers won't be as intense and certainly won't be as frequent. Some clouds certainly will build up through the day, but many places seeing at least some spells of sunshine. Temperatures maybe a degree or so down, but the winds at least a touch lighter on Friday.
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1: Yeah.
0: Up next for you, as the Dragon's Den star Steve Bartlett is mocked after claiming two glasses of wine ruined 3 days of his life, we're debating, are we too quick to judge people's drinking habits?
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8: Jose Mourinho has said yes to becoming manager of Real Madrid if the club's president, Florentino Perez, wins the club's elections. The Portuguese appeared in a short promotional video for Perez, wearing a Real Madrid shirt saying, "See to the camera." Mourinho reportedly signed a 3-year deal as the new Real Madrid manager and will be unveiled on June the 7th if Perez wins. The 63-year-old last managed Real for 3 years from 2010 to 2013, where he won the La Liga title, the Copa del Rey and the Spanish Super Cup. That's the latest sport. 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
0: Now, it's 7:27 and the Dragon's Den star, Steve Bartlett, is he still on it?
11: He is, yeah.
0: I thought he'd been and gone, but anyway.
11: No, he's very much still there.
0: Right, anyway, he's under fire over recent claims that having two glasses of wine ruined his life for 3 days.
11: Well, people are mocking the podcaster for living a joyless life following his revelations.
0: This morning we're asking, are we too quick to judge drinking habits?
11: Well, joining us now is pub landlord Andy Lennox and broadcaster and journalist Nikki Hodgson. Very good morning to you both. Andy, let's start with you. Are we too quick to judge people's drinking habits?
12: I think so. I think we go too far into trying to control people a little bit. Ultimately, one drink or two drinks here and there is never a problem. I just think...
0: Well, that's just Steve Bartlett.
12: I mean, I thought the whole thing was quite ridiculous, to be quite frank. We had a glass of wine yesterday celebrating the new VAT campaign that we've just launched. And, we don't feel bad about that this morning, so...
0: Yeah, I mean, from what I can gather, Nicky, he was sort of saying he was slightly off kilter the next morning and therefore he didn't go to the gym and therefore he didn't perform that well at work and therefore he was not quite right the next day. I mean, it all seems a bit weird, doesn't it?
13: Well, I mean, Stephen Bartlett, I find a bit weird. He's obsessed with optimising his life. So anything that will, cut 0.1% off something for him in terms of revenue probably is a problem for him. But there is the broader point of alcohol being more damaging and more dangerous than we concentrate on is definitely true. I'm sober now after lots of years of drinking, after my husband owning bars. We had years of crazy fun, drunken times, and I'm definitely not against the principle of people drinking, but we have become inured to the amount of health risks, social risks, the amount of arguments people have when drunk, and the fact it costs the NHS nearly £5 billion a year because of drunken mishaps and alcohol-related instances.
11: But Andy, do you think we're becoming too wrapped up in the health and safety of it all and forgetting that this is a great British institution? I mean, this is a country, as Tom Harwood put it yesterday, a country that is built on beer and gin.
12: I mean, yeah, it is a country built on beer and gin. I think the arguments that this social fabric argument, isn't it? It's, you know, what is a community pub? What is, you know, a restaurant? You know, people go there to enjoy themselves. And I think, you know, the government needs to not control, you know, the way that things happen at the moment and where people go to the pubs. But also on the flip side, you know, we need to kind of have a little bit more fun, relax a little bit, and actually start to, you know, enjoy life a little bit more. And I think sometimes, you know, we've got so wrapped up in veganism first, and that now kind of disappeared again. We're now getting wrapped up in this sport and, you know, and into this kind of let's not drink, let's not do, let's not have any fun, let's not do anything.
0: I totally get that. But perhaps, Andy, there's nothing wrong with being slightly critical of people if they overdo it, because we know when people overdo it, it can get into a real mess.
12: Absolutely, 100%. And, you know, we have a complete, you know, an utter, you know, policy that basically, you know, if we think that you're drunk, we're not going to serve you. And we're not there to basically to get people drunk. But, you know, having a couple of pints and having a couple of glasses of wine is not any problem. You know, when you're drinking a bottle of vodka, that's when you've got a problem. It's not something that, you know, really is a massive issue. And, you know, the industry is facing such massive hurdles at the moment and such massive problems that we just don't need to have conversations about, you know, whether you can go and have a glass of wine or whether you can go and have a beer. We need to be talking about, you know, getting VAT cut in line with Europe. Otherwise, basically, there won't be an industry and there won't be somewhere where you can go and have a glass of wine or a beer.
11: Nikki, in your drinking days and when your husband was running the bars, did you and he experience people being judgmental of you and your drinking habits?
13: Yes, and they were right to do so, because the problem had become that it had become so normalised for us. We obviously didn't have to pay for any of our alcohol either. We could just pop into one of our bars and drink for hours and invite loads of friends around. And they were good times, but actually looking back, we didn't actually need the drinking for the fun. And I think that's a really important point to make. I love a pub. I think pubs are really important parts of the community, but you don't need to drink alcohol in them to have a good time. And the other thing about drinking is that actually it's just often being with your friends, being outside in the summer, going to special events, that is the key fun element. It's not the booze.
0: Right. Okay, you two. Well, you both make some interesting points. Nikki, Andy, thank you very much indeed. I do think most people just drink sensibly.
11: Yeah.
0: Younger people tend to give it a bit of a banging.
11: Well, they're all gone teetotal now, haven't they? Well, they're like you.
0: I'm teetotal. I'm like Nikki in that
11: had your fun.
0: I'm teetotal now, but I was certainly not teetotal in my younger days.
11: Well, I am not teetotal.
0: No,
11: I love
0: you're
11: a drink.
0: Not. Swimming in rosé at the
11: moment,
0: aren't you?
11: I like to swim in rosé. Yeah.
0: There you go. It's why we make a good combo.
11: Yeah, it's very good. So we're both sides of the coin in that perspective. Yeah. Anyway, let us know what you think. You will have a view. gbnews.com/you'll say.
0: Anyway, time for the Great British Giveaway. You could win £76,543.21. 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
15: 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P.O. Box 8690, Derby DE1 9TT. UK only. Entrance must be 18 or over. Lines close at 4 p.m. on the 26th of June. This is a network giveaway. Entries will be pooled. Please check the closing time if listening or watching on demand. Good luck.
11: We've had this in from Keith, who says, if two glasses of wine can really affect you for 3 days, that is ridiculous. Claiming that he couldn't go to the gym the next day is a lie. As an ex-squaddy...
0: Well, might be true.
11: Maybe true for him. Mm. But Keith says, as an ex-squaddy, we would go on a full night out and then do PT first thing in the morning. I would suggest that, you and Stephen Bartlett are probably made of different stuff.
0: I think so. Whereas Russ says Dixon doesn't drink, so should keep out of it.
11: But he has drunk lots in the past.
0: I'm not anti-drinking.
11: And he enjoyed it a lot, didn't you, at the time?
0: I did. Scotch was my thing. I loved a scotch.
11: I'd love to have a scotch with you. Anytime you want to break your sobriety, let me know.
0: It's been 20 years. I can't start again there.
11: Oh.
0: Anyway, Paul likes a good drink, don't you?
16: In fact, I'd say I've got a little wine on the go while we're trying to do the sport. English cricketers play the first test of the year against New Zealand at Lord's. We'll talk more about that very shortly. Anyway, back to the old drinky.
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18: 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On the A55, both directions on Britannia Bridge, there is a planned maintenance speed limit of 30 miles per hour until further notice. In Cheshire East, the M6 northbound at Junction 18 has one of four lanes closed due to a broken down vehicle, with normal traffic expected again around 8:15 this morning. In Kent, the M20 westbound between Junction 6 and Junction 4 is congested, causing delays of around 30 minutes against typical traffic. And on the trains, Great Western Railway and South Western Railway services are disrupted between Fareham and Southampton Central. For more travel news, go to gbnews.com.
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7: It's sports time. Paul Coit's here with us.
8: Right, World Cup is around the corner. How excited are you for the World Cup?
7: I've got a really good feeling about this.
8: You know what? I have as well.
7: I also think as a nation we need it.
8: Yeah, I have. I actually have.
7: Don't you think we need some joy?
8: We absolutely need some joy. And I think the World Cup, it's a month long, but I don't know whether, I was trying to work out whether I say this every time, but I actually do have quite a good feeling about this.
7: I really do, though.
9: Good.
8: We've got some great stuff, by the way, on our YouTube originals about the World Cup. We've got some great guests on there. Chris Waddle talking about 86 and talking about Italian 90 and Gazza and all that. And we've got the great, famous Scottish goalkeeper Alan Ruff talking about Argentina 78. So they'll be coming out over the next couple of weeks. But do keep an eye on them because we've got some nice ones. Now, World Cup tickets. My favourite subject, FIFA. I've now been accused of using ticket resale sites to sell off tickets for games which are not selling so well. Now, basically, the reason they're trying to keep it quiet is because it avoids compensation claims from people who have already paid the money for the tickets, and then they'll see, actually, how come these tickets are now cheaper? I want to get money back. Yeah. So they say, oh, it's nothing to do with us. So there's loads of tickets came available for Cape Verde versus Saudi Arabia. I've no idea, because I thought, what a great glamour tie that's going to be. So there's lots of tickets. There's lots of tickets around, but there's a load that have now become available, and they've come available in blocks, and it said that if it was just a normal ticket site, you'd get the odd four and two and fewer of them instead of blocks. So they think FIFA are behind this, so therefore they don't get done or won't get clobbered for compensation. For example, £700 for a ticket. I mean, for that game, Cape Verde against Saudi Arabia, £700 on FIFA site, on SeatGeek, £200. So they are dropping.
9: Ouch.
8: They are dropping quite a lot.
9: You're going to be so annoyed if you bought a ticket.
8: I know, wouldn't you? But do you reckon, how many people do you think? I mean, apart from if you're a fan of Saudi Arabia or Cape Verde. Not many, I imagine.
7: Not many.
8: Quick word on the cricket. Quick word on the cricket. First test of the season begins today. It's at Lord's, three tests against New Zealand. There's a few problems with people talking about Jofra Archer. Jofra Archer, you know, is one of our great bowlers, but he's playing in the IPL, the Indian Premier League. Hmm. But he gets, the argument is he gets paid a lot of money to be an England cricketer. It's about £1 million a year to be an England cricketer. But it's not bad, is it? It's not bad. That's how much the contract is worth. But he also has a contract with Rajasthan Royals in India, so he's not actually going to be back for the first test. And people said, well, actually, hang on, if you're being paid all this money to play for England, surely you've got to be available to play for England, wouldn't you think?
9: Yeah.
7: Well, you'd think so.
8: You'd think so. Ben Stokes, captain, was asked about what he thought.
9: I know it's been spoken about over the last couple of weeks about that whole situation, and I totally understand sort of people's frustrations around the situation, but there's also another side to it. And it's, a lot of it's got to do with the landscape of cricket and where it is at the moment. I think a lot of the points that people have been making around Joff in that situation, I guess, well, I think are to do with the landscape back when they were playing. It's completely different now. And look, there's opportunities for cricketers now that there wasn't 10, 15, 20 years ago.
8: If that's the case, what about pay per play? You just get paid for what game you're playing.
10: Yeah.
8: So if you can't turn up for the game, he's in Barbados at the moment, maybe back for the second test, just get paid for what you do get paid for.
10: Yeah. It's just a thought.
8: Just a thought for the ECB.
10: Yeah.
8: Finally, the Stanley Cup in America. Now, it's the main ice hockey cup in the USA, the National Hockey League, and they hold this event every year, and Ellie, you'll particularly like this. It's called the Stanley Pup. So what they do is they get... Have a look at this. Cute overload time.
7: Babies!
8: The event is looking for homes for these adorable rescue dogs. There's 32 dogs representing all 32 NHL teams.
7: Oh, that's so
8: they
7: nice.
8: Play with hockey-related toys on a small plastic rink. And every year they have all these dogs... They have not failed to get all of them adopted. Does that make sense?
10: Yeah.
8: They've managed to get them all
7: every
8: adopted, is basically
7: one
8: what
7: was
8: I'm saying.
7: Adopted.
8: Yes.
7: Wow. Oh,
8: everyone,
7: that's amazing, isn't
8: over
7: it?
8: The last 2 years they've done it, have been adopted. So people look at
9: very
8: this.
9: Very cute.
8: They watch the game, they watch the dogs, pick your dog and maybe get them adopted. Aren't they cute? And there we are.
7: They're so cute. That is lovely.
8: The Stanley
7: they're having a whale
8: pup.
7: Of a time, aren't they?
8: Oh, look at them. And it's not ice. It's not ice. It looks like ice. It's not ice hockey, but there we are.
10: Very, very sweet.
8: You could just look at them.
7: Very cute.
8: Couldn't you, really?
10: Very sweet.
7: We needed that today.
10: There yeah, I think we did.
7: Very nice.
10: Lovely. Paul, thank you very much indeed.
8: It's a pleasure.
10: We're still looking at the pictures. There you go. Lovely.
7: We can't get enough, can we? We can't get enough.
8: Wall-to-wall dogs today.
7: Now, do stay with us. We're going through the papers next with Will Kingston and James Rampton. That's up next.
10: First, so here's the forecast for the top European destinations.
11: Can't wait to get in that sea.
12: Lovely and warm.
11: Just like the feeling of having great travel insurance.
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14: Things are warming up over Italy and Croatia as we head towards the weekend. Plenty of sunshine across Spain and Portugal also. A brisk wind, but sunny spells likely for Madeira and the Canary Isles. There's lots of sunshine for the Algarve and most of the Spanish costas. Just a small chance of a bit more cloud in the east and perhaps one or two showers. A bit more cloud over central Italy on Friday, but that should be clearing away. And as I said at the start, temperatures likely to be on the rise in Rome and also Dubrovnik as we go through the weekend.
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7: Welcome back. We're going through some of the newspaper front pages.
10: Well, The Telegraph reports that the officers who handcuffed Henry Novak might have felt pressured to act as they did because of diversity training.
7: In the Mail, the Conservatives, led by the Shadow Home Secretary Chris Philp, are calling for the Henry Novak police to be investigated.
10: Chief Constable of Hampshire has apologised for the handcuffing, but denies it was two-tier policing. That's in the Express.
7: And finally, The Guardian suggests claims that of two-tier policing surrounding Henry Novak's death are false and risks pushing policing back to the 1960s.
10: All right, let's talk through some of those with the GB News contributor, Will Kingston, and the journalist, James Rampton. Good morning,
20: morning
10: to you both. I mean, on this whole issue, Will, it's not going away.
20: No, no. Lucy Rigby's comments in the previous hour were very interesting. I think the way that Labor have used the Novak family has been deeply disingenuous. Let's take a thought experiment. If the Novak family explicitly said that their wish was to end institutionalised social justice and two-tier policing, do you think that Labor, along with the leftist commentariat, would be as deferential to their wishes as what they had been? I think it's been a very, very convenient way for them to weaponise the emotion of that family. And the other thing that I would say, and we have to be incredibly careful and conscious of how strong they have been, but at the same time, that family's wishes is one very, very important factor among many factors in what is a national conversation. And that's something that we need to pay particular attention to.
10: Well, that's... Oh, so whose mic isn't working? Someone tell me. Oh, yours isn't working, Will.
20: Oh, that was good content
10: as
20: well.
10: It was excellent content. I'm sure they picked it up on mine a little bit, so don't worry. But can I put it to you then? I mean, it makes an interesting point as well. However, it's the idea of playing politics with this, which is because it's playing politics around the death of their son. Mm. And that, to me, is problematic.
21: I agree, and the danger of even us, talking about it, is that we lose focus on the family and the incredible dignity that they have shown. And I thought it was a remarkably dignified statement that his father made about not wishing to create more division and fractures in society, and to let this murder and this heinous crime be an opportunity to bring us together rather than drive us apart. And I think that may have been forgotten in all the sort of hoo-ha and the politicisation that surrounded this case.
10: Yeah.
7: James, let's stay with you, shall we, and talk about the Mandelson files. And it appears that Darren Jones in the Telegraph today praised Peter Mandelson on the day he was sacked and told him he'd done a great job.
21: Yeah, I mean, for journalists, Mandelson is the gift that keeps on giving. Whether the general public is so interested in it now, whether steam has gone, oh no, another dump of emails, you know, I want to get on with my life. But this is a good story because Darren Jones is being used often as a spokesperson to defend the government position. But this...
7: Wait, is the Prime Minister's right-hand man?
21: Well, he is. So that makes the story even stronger. But this is a message that was not released in the 1,500-page file. It was on a message system that apparently disappeared. It's incredible how that happens, isn't it? Anyway, he said to Mandelson, apparently, I'm so sorry about what's happened on the day he left, which isn't a good look, is it, really? You know, we know why he left. And, you know, there are appalling allegations about his relationship with Jeffrey Epstein, convicted paedophile, and, you know, possibly shady business dealings, which, of course, Mr. Mandelson denies, Lord Mandelson. So I do think for Darren Jones, it's a very, very bad look. And another example of how any association with Peter Mandelson seems to drag you down.
10: What's also interesting, Will, though, with this one, I mean, yes, there's the Mandelson side of it all, but within those discussions with Peter Mandelson, and when he was at that point Chief Secretary to the Treasury, so working under Rachel Reeves, was actually very disparaging about Rachel Reeves.
20: Yeah, that's right.
10: Which says a lot, doesn't it?
20: Well, it does. It goes to the dysfunction of this government, which I think now the public is just baked in with the public. James, to your point, the thing I just can't get my head around, and I've tried very hard with this saga, is the enduring power that Mandelson had over the Labor Party long after his reputation was in tatters. Politicians are generally so ruthless to get rid of people that they no longer think are valuable or they think will end up damaging their reputation. And yet it seems like Mandelson maintained this almost magical power over very important parts of the Labor Party. I still can't quite get my head around it.
21: He's seen as a guru because of his vital role in the creation of New Labour, the most successful Labour Party machine in terms of winning full-term elections. And despite the nickname Prince of Darkness that has been attached to him, people seem inexorably drawn towards him. And you're right, to outsiders it may seem bizarre, but he knows everybody. He's one of those figures, a bit like perhaps the Great Gatsby. You know, people are drawn to him because of his influence, because of his astonishing contacts book. And that is something that outsiders like us can't really understand. But within the Labour Party, he had an almost mythical, slightly Olympian status.
20: And like Jay Gatsby, profligate and quite shady.
21: Well, you may say that.
7: Yeah. Well, James, thank you very much indeed. We'll see you in the next hour.
10: It is the gift that keeps on giving, though, isn't it?
7: Yeah.
10: It really
7: it's,
10: is.
7: There's a lot more where that came from, I think.
10: There is. Yes. Right, much more coming up for you after the weather with Alex.
0: 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Boxed aircon sponsors the weather on GB News.
14: Morning. Welcome to your latest weather update from the Met Office here on GB News. It's a day of showers. Plenty of them. Heavy ones, particularly across the south, where hail and thunder are also likely, and some gusty winds too. That means the showers will tend to zip through, but a good day for puddle jumping or rainbow spotting. Across Scotland, the showers will be quite slow moving, so here the rainfall could really build up as we go through the day. Whereas in the south, as I said, with the gusty winds, the showers will tend to come and go, and there will be some sunny spells between those showers, which will see temperatures up into the high teens, maybe squeaking close to 20 Celsius, but feeling cooler with the breeze and certainly feeling cooler when the showers come along. So a good day for the gardens as those showers continue to replenish the water butts, particularly across the south, where, as I say, the showers could be pretty intense, some hail and thunder mixed in. By the evening, some drier slots revealing a little bit of sunshine, but the showers chugging through across Northern Ireland, through the Irish Sea into northwest England. Further north, the winds are lighter. So as I said at the start, the showers could be quite slow moving here. Could end up being quite a wet day for some, particularly across Aberdeenshire. Temperature-wise here, struggling a little bit to get much above 13 or 14 Celsius. Through the evening and overnight, staying showery, but the showers will tend to fade. Certainly across many central and eastern parts, good chance of largely clear skies over eastern England, so much of Wales after midnight. But the showers will certainly keep going across Scotland. Temperature-wise, most towns and cities holding up in double digits. On to Friday. It is, broadly speaking, another day of sunshine and showers, but not as many showers. A better chance of seeing longer dry spells. And indeed, parts of eastern Scotland, eastern England may not see many showers at all. And even further west, the showers won't be as intense and certainly won't be as frequent. Some clouds certainly will build up through the day, but many places seeing at least some spells of sunshine. Temperatures maybe a degree or so down, but the winds at least a touch lighter on Friday.
0: Today's outlook, cool, calm and completely horizontal. 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
3: Good morning. 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Traffic disruptions are impacting several major routes. On the A720 eastbound, a broken down vehicle partially blocks the road, leading to congestion on the M25 at junction 33 near Capel, Lanil turn. Additionally, one lane is closed on the M6 northbound near junction 18 in Cheshire East, and the M20 northbound has a blocked lane between junctions 10 and 11 in Warwickshire. Travellers should prepare for delays on the M27 eastbound in Hampshire. And on the trains, there are disruptions on the Great Western Railway and the London Overground services. For more travel news, go to gbnews.com.
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23: 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UK only. Entrance must be 18 or over. Lines close at 4 p.m. on the 26th of June. This is a network giveaway. Entries will be pooled. 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
2: Good morning. Police confess to feeling pressured by diversity training.
3: Well, it comes as the Hampshire Police Chief apologises for Henry Novak's arrest while denying accusations of two-tier policing.
2: Nigel Farage, meanwhile, doubled down on claims that Britain's police are obsessed with diversity, equity and inclusion policies.
4: If we don't end two-tier policing in this country, we will turn millions of ordinary, law-abiding citizens against the police and against the authorities in this country.
3: Well, it follows the Prime Minister condemning the Reform leader's comments.
5: Exploiting this tragedy to create grievance and division would be wrong in any circumstances, but to do it when the family are expressly saying, please don't, is unforgivable.
2: The Chief Secretary to the Treasury, Lucy Rigby, defended the Prime Minister, calling for the wishes of the Novak family to be respected.
6: Really have to stress, I think responding in the way that the Prime Minister has, and indeed the Policing Minister has too, asking those serious questions but respecting the wishes of Henry's family.
3: Well, former police officer Christy Hill has been forced to flee to a safe house after being falsely identified online as being involved in Henry Novak's arrest. She spoke exclusively to The Late Show Live.
7: Could you please just use my name, use the photo again if need be very, very clear that I had nothing to do with that incident and wasn't a serving police officer at the time of the incident. It needn't be any more than that.
2: In other news, Labour launches a major crackdown to prevent migrants from using student visas as a gateway to stay in Britain.
8: But these new compliance rules will impact all universities who have access to the international student market. We're still seeing around 11,000 last year go from study to asylum claims.
3: Elsewhere today, 15 men have been jailed collectively for 188 years over the rape of a teenage girl in Bradford.
9: And sport this morning, world number one Aryna Sabalenka says she feels like quitting tennis after being dumped out of the French Open yesterday. England's cricketers play their first test of the year against New Zealand at Lords, and FIFA are now being accused of using unofficial sites to sell unsold World Cup tickets.
10: Another June day with plenty of heavy showers. In the south, gusty winds moving the showers along. Further north, the winds lighter, which means the showers could last that much longer. The showers likely to continue into tomorrow as well, but join me later for a full forecast.
2: It's just gone 8 o'clock. I'm Stephen Dixon.
3: I'm Ellie Costello, and this is GB News Breakfast.
2: Well, this morning, Nigel Farage has defended his response to the murder of Henry Novak after the Prime Minister branded him unforgivable for suggesting the public should feel pure cold rage about the case.
3: Well, Chief Secretary to the Treasury, Lucy Rigby, told us on GB News Breakfast earlier that the Reform UK leader's response was the wrong approach.
6: Asking those serious questions, but respecting the wishes of Henry's family, which were, of course, to not exploit his death to further create tensions. That is the right response. The response that we had, unfortunately, from the leader of Reform, Nigel Farage, which is to stoke anger, division, effectively incite violence against some of our brave police officers. 11 police officers were injured in the disorder that took place in Southampton. I think that was entirely the wrong approach.
2: All right, let's talk to the Shadow Energy Secretary, Claire Coutinho. Good morning. It's nice to see you. Can I ask you, because there's lots of talk about DEI training, the pressure felt by some officers to change how they behave because of DEI training. What's your perspective on this? I mean, particularly someone from, you know, from an Indian background, to whom DEI training is meant to make the police more accessible and more approachable. Is it a good thing, or has it gone too far?
11: This is not a good thing. This is all very, very bad. And, you know, I'm also the Shadow Equalities Minister. This is something that I've been talking about for some time. If you try and tell the public services that are meant to protect us in this country that appearing non-racist is more important than protecting the public from harm, then very bad things will happen. You know, this is not something that I've raised just after this awful, awful incident with Henry Novak. It's something that I've been raising for some time, that Kemi Badenoch has raised for some time, because you've seen this in case after case. In the case of the Southport killer, he was not stopped because the public services were afraid of being racist. In the case of the Nottingham killer, mental health services did not institutionalise someone with a history of violence because they were afraid of being called racist. In the case of the Manchester bomber, the security guard felt something was wrong but did not raise the alarm because he was afraid of being called racist. This is a huge problem. We have to root it out. The sense that you're meant to treat ethnic minorities differently is causing us huge harm as a country, and it has to go. But if I might say just two things, I think what Keir Starmer said about two-tier policing, denying there was an issue, is obviously wrong, because they have a race action plan that says we should be treating ethnic minorities differently. That is obviously something which needs to go. We've been campaigning against it. But what Nigel is doing is, I also think, is not the right thing either, which is, in these moments of pain, the leader is meant to feel the pain of the nation, the gross injustice that we've all seen looking at that video, but they are also meant to show people the way out, the way that we are going to make sure that these things don't happen again. And that is what Kemi is doing. Of course she understands these issues. She's been campaigning against them for years. Arguably nobody has done more than her to argue against these ideologies which have taken root across our public services. But we also have to show people how we are going to fix the problems that the country faces.
12: Is Nigel not just reflecting the view of the country? There's not one person who could watch that body cam footage and not feel heartbreak and not feel rage at what they saw.
11: But these are two things the leaders are meant to do. Yes, they are meant to feel the emotion of the country. I don't think anybody can watch that footage and not feel horrified that a young man died in handcuffs with his murderer standing on the side, heckling him, telling the police that he was being racist. Nobody can do anything but watch that and feel horrified. But we also have to fix the problems. And if you look at what's happening in our public services, you have this entire agenda being pushed, which is not about equality. It is just ideology, and we have to strip it out. But just as, you know, people might be taking out these race action plans, it looks like there might be some movement, something which, like I said, we have been calling for. Throughout the other door, you're getting an Islamophobia definition, which the Labour government is bringing in, which is just as bad, which is saying that we should be treating Muslims differently. And that's something which is going to hamper our counter-terrorism efforts, the efforts to stop grooming gangs, things like that. That's something that I've been campaigning against. And the thing that I would say about what Reform are doing is, where have they been on that issue? That is something which is being passed by the Labour government in the past year. I've been the lead campaigner on it. People in my party have campaigned against it. Reform haven't been doing very much on it at all. And it's not enough just to feel the emotion when the public are angry. You also have to try and change the system when nobody is looking. And that change is hard, and it's a grind, and it's maybe a bit more boring, and nobody's really talking about it. Because that's how you prevent these things from happening in the first place. And that's not something that I've seen Reform doing. So that's something which, obviously, I feel that everybody should be doing more to stop these bad things happening. But, you know, it's hard to get away from the fact that we're in a very depressing a set of circumstances where public service are now prioritising being not racist over protecting the public from harm. That is the real issue here, and we have to root out this ideology that's taken hold. We have to kick back all of these things, the race plans, the Islamophobia definition. We have to change the culture, which says that those things are more important than protecting the public from serious harm.
2: I'm struck by the fact that you're not being too combative about the way you're talking about other parties and the way they're dealing with this. You're pointing out issues, but you're not being too combative. Because what is interesting in all of this is the Novak family saying, don't play politics with this. I wonder if this is such a big and important issue, it should be a cross-party issue, actually, where you all need to get your heads together and work out how you do take this forward.
11: Well, look, I hope so, because what happens when, you know, these huge national tragedies occur? What does that family feel like? I've spoken to families who've been in those circumstances, and the main thing they want to know is that this will not happen to someone else's child. I've been through this horrific, enormously painful, insensible thing has happened to me and my family. What do they want the most? To know that the system is going to be changed, that it won't happen again. That is what we all have to focus our minds on. And so it is about looking at this equality legislation. It is about looking at this very dangerous ideology. And it is about rooting out all of this nonsense, whether it's this Islamophobia definition, the race action plans, everything which is telling us to treat people differently depending on the colour of their skin. That all has to go. But that, like I said, it's not just about doing a social media video in the moment. It is hard work. It's daily work that has to go on to make sure that we can fix the system. That's the right thing to do by this family. And if you look at what's happened, that horrible, that senseless death, this just awful tragedy. Can you imagine this awful tragedy, this thing this family has gone through? That's the right thing to do by them, is to make sure that this does not happen again. There is not another case in a month, in 2 months, where exactly the same thing has happened.
13: Can I ask you about the Mandelson files and Darren Jones, who is the Prime Minister's right-hand man? Some of his messages between himself and Peter Mandelson have been leaked, in which it's been revealed that on the day that Peter Mandelson was sacked, Darren Jones told him that he'd done a great job, he had been doing a great job with President Trump, and he was sorry. He also, speaking about Rachel Reeves and her plans for growth, said it doesn't fill him with confidence. What do you read from those messages? And also, we know from our viewers who are messaging into us, there is this concern about governing via WhatsApp, and we can't see a number of these messages because many ministers are using disappearing messages on WhatsApp.
11: So we've written to the ethics advisor to find out what's going on. Obviously, we put forward the humble address. We put forward the mechanism, which means that we are now seeing some of the messages that only happened because of the Conservative Party. But it seems like a lot is being hidden as well. And what's happened here, again, is just a case of extraordinarily bad judgment, where someone who had links to hostile states, who had all of these problems in the past that everybody knew about, was put in a position of power. And understanding why that happened so it can't happen again, I think, is incredibly important. And I don't think people should be hiding things when it comes to such a serious matter.
2: We should point out Darren Jones has apologised since for those messages now that they've come to light. Can I also talk about, just before we let you go, about the green agenda? Because I know there's a lot of concern over net zero and how we're achieving it and what it's doing to the economy. And I know you're pushing, aren't you, for more details about offshoring. Can you explain quite what that means and why it's a concern?
11: So just this week, the government slipped out, without anybody really noticing, another new target for net zero, a higher target to force down the UK's emissions. But what is not being measured at the moment is all of the emissions that are going down in the UK because British industry is closing down and industry is instead moving to places like China or India or the Middle East or the US, which don't have the same environmental standards. And those same products with higher emissions are now being brought back to the UK to fill the all of the things that we need, whether that's chemicals or glass or steel. This is obviously mad. It is obviously not helping the environment, and it's certainly not helping the economy. And one of the things that I found in that 9 months that I did the job of energy and net zero is we have this huge amount of ideology. We just talked about the equalities ideology that's taken root in our public services. There's a huge amount of net zero ideology, which is celebrating the fact that UK emissions are going down without properly looking at the fact they've just moved to another country. So we are putting forward an amendment to the Energy Independence Bill that's been brought forward by Ed Miliband to say, no, you have to measure these things and you have to come to Parliament and explain why all of those industrial emissions are moving to China and actually what that's doing to global emissions. Because the idea that you can help the environment by shutting down factories in the UK and moving them to coal-powered China is obviously mad. And we need to stop patting ourselves on the back for those things happening to say, aren't we doing a wonderful thing when it comes to climate change? We're not doing a wonderful thing. We are killing jobs in the UK for no good reason at all.
3: Okay, Claire Coutinho, always good to see you on the programme. Thank you very much.
2: Well, let's return to the Novak case. Should we in the fallout from all of this and head down to Southampton? Jack Carson is there for us. Morning, Jack.
14: Yeah, morning to you both. The most interesting thing I think to talk about this morning is that the reports in the newspapers that police officers within Hampshire and the Isle of Wight Constabulary, one in seven of them saying that they felt controlled or pressured to feel certain ways after receiving training about racism and unconscious bias. All of that comes as we had a comment yesterday from the Prime Minister's spokesperson on the fact that the National Police Chiefs Council are also reviewing National Police Chiefs Council are also

0: causing harm, saying it does not mean treating everyone the same or being colourblind. So that is being reviewed. Of course, as yesterday we got this fierce debate in Prime Minister's questions between the likes of the Prime Minister Keir Starmer and the leader of Reform UK, Nigel Farage. Nigel Farage saying that there was evidence of two-tier policing in this country. The Prime Minister saying that he didn't recognise that. But from when we were here yesterday speaking to people all afternoon, locals here in this community, which still is grieving the loss of Henry Novak this week, they were telling us that this really should be a turning point, that police training, the advice that police get on how to deal with incidents involving people of different ethnicities or religious backgrounds does need to change. That was consistent across the people that we were speaking to yesterday. But here in this community, 2 days on now from when we saw protests which turn violent, the police still conducting their inquiries. Two arrests is the figure that we know have already been made after those protests, but we saw yesterday police doing door-to-door inquiries in the area. They'd said that they would likely lead to further arrests, and that work seemingly continues this morning as this community continues to grieve the loss of Henry Novak.
1: Jack Carson, thank you very much.
2: Well, with us in the studio, former Police and Crime Commissioner Festus Akinbosoye. Good to see you this morning, Festus. What do you make of all of this? Now that we're seeing where this conversation is going in the wake of all these revelations, what's your perspective on it all?
3: I think that the first thing that needs to happen is that everybody just needs to calm down a little bit, so that we can learn the right lessons from this, because there's nothing we can do to bring Henry Novak back. There's nothing. His family will be reading the newspapers, they'll be watching the news, they'll be seeing people smashing cars and throwing burnt out bins. And I'm not sure that's what they will want. They will see people being told, you know, they're racist or whatever for raising concerns. I don't think they would want that. What was very important, however, is that we need to accept that a lot of these policies, and not even policies, they're guidance, it's quite a difference between the two, came from somewhere. Okay, and it's very important that we recognize that in policing, there has been a history where everyone was not treated fairly and proportionately by the police. I mean, that is just a matter of historic fact. So these guidelines came from good intentions, but unfortunately, I think they've gone way too far, because the reality is that you cannot solve one problem by creating another problem and then considering that you've solved the problem. Mm. And that's where we are at the moment. And it's just made policing so much more confusing for those frontline officers and some of their decision making.
1: Watching that body cam footage and looking in the decision making of what we understand were four junior officers, do you think that they were so aware and perhaps fearful of being deemed racist that they automatically believed who we now know as the murderer, mm-hmm. who was claiming to have been a victim of racism over poor Henry, who was lying on the ground?
3: There are some hot potato issues in policing, right? That if you are involved in that, you have got to be so sensitive about it that in some cases it absolutely overtakes all the consideration. And the issue of race, it's one of those. Mm. And, you know, I was a police and crime commissioner when the consultation and the makeup of the police race action plan was being put forward. And my thing was always this: we just need to have police officers doing their job, period. You know, we just need the officers to treat people with respect, with dignity, and with professionalism, so then, irrespective of the colour of the skin of who they're dealing with.
2: But then we're hearing the MPCC report, according to Jack Carson, yeah, saying things like, you know, you shouldn't be colourblind mm-hmm. to all of this.
3: You should treat people differently.
2: But your perspective as a black man mm-hmm. in this country, never mind a former police and crime commissioner, mm-hmm. I think is really important to hear.
3: And I'm one of those guys who has this kind of unique situation where I have been stopped and searched 6 times. So between the age, I think about 18 and 28, I was stopped 6 times. That's about 17 times the national average over that same period of time. One of those cases, I was just in a car, you know, in a nicely priced car, a German car.

0: in a suit and tie. I had 70 people working for me. A police officer stops me and they just say, well, what are you doing here? Well, knowing what I know now, I should have said, well, that's none of your business. Thank you very much. Why are you stopping me? You know, but I then became a special constable. So I was in the front line and I was stopping and searching people, whether they were black, white or Asian. I just had to do my job. And then I became a police and crime commissioner. So I got to see the more higher level strategic side of policing. But I fully support the police to do their job. And as a black person, I don't want to be treated differently. I just wanted to be treated fairly, with respect, and with professionalism by the police to do their job, and I support them to do that. And I think the overwhelming majority of the British public just want the police to be able to do their job as well. And these, you know, statements about we want the police to be anti-racist, well, it depends on what you define as racist and who is involved in that racism definition, right? Because some people, they believe racism only covers certain group of people, but not anybody else. And I think this is where the confusion sometimes creeps in for those officers.
1: Yeah.
2: The Conservatives are calling for a misconduct investigation into the individual officers. Is that something that you would welcome? Do they need to be investigated?
0: Well, I think one of them has already resigned.
2: One has resigned.
0: From
2: three
0: the job. There are about three who have been taken off frontline duties. The IOPC investigation is going on. The force, no doubt, will be going through their processes as well. And if they deem that standards have been breached, then they'll be taking the right action on that. You know, but I think it would be very unfair of me at this point, because one thing I've got to say is this: at this particular time, police officers are under a lot of pressure. It's really, really difficult at the moment. Morale is through the floor. And I think it's just important that we do not beat down our police officers, who have an important job to do, and they're having a very difficult time, so, and they need our support. But right now, I think we just have to let the IOPC get on with their investigations and then see what comes out of that.
1: Festus, good to talk to you. Thank you.
2: Thanks, Festus. Well, Christy Hill, who served as a police constable for 12 years, had been wrongly identified as being involved in the arrest on social media.
1: Well, she spoke exclusively to The Late Show Live.
3: Yeah, death threats, threats of extreme violence, trying to find family, people that know me, you know, people saying that I shouldn't be put in a position like I have been. It's been really tough to read it, and it's just been an absolute onslaught. So I left Hampshire Constabulary in April 2024, and the tragic event with Henry Novak happened in December 2025. So it's impossible for me to have been anywhere near the incident.
4: Now look, Christy, all Hampshire Police needed to do in this instance, and of course they're under mega scrutiny at the moment for the case itself, all they had to do was come out and say, everybody sharing this person's name, Christy's name, this picture, these two officers from this bravery award occasion, they are nothing to do with Henry Novak. Indeed, Christy, yourself, you weren't even a copper at the time of Henry's murder. Why haven't they done that?
3: Good question. It's a question that I've been asking them repeatedly. I've had communications with them where I've asked, could you please just use my name, use the photo again if need be very, very clear that I had nothing to do with that incident and wasn't a serving police officer at the time of the incident. It needn't be any more than that. I've had next to no communication from them whatsoever, and to be quite honest, feel really let down.
2: Well, speaking about anti-racism guidelines used by police forces, Chief Constable Gavin Stevens, who's chair of the National Police Chiefs Council, said they would make changes to their guidelines.
1: Yeah, he said, we are listening to legitimate concerns about how some of these commitments are worded or phrased, and where needed, we can and will make changes, but this should not detract from the intent, which is to improve the quality of policing.
2: The head of the Independent Office for Police Conduct, Derek Campbell, said we would respectfully ask that people stop speculating on an ongoing live investigation. This investigation is going to fully establish the circumstances of the case, including whether there may have been misconduct on the part of any of the officers involved.
1: And a Hampshire constabulary spokesperson said a police officer unrelated to the case has been misidentified online. This is in relation to Christy Hill, of course, and subject to death threats. The Independent Office for Police Conduct is continuing its investigation into our response on the night following our self-referral the next day. While that progresses, we ask that people avoid harmful speculation.
2: Now, at 25 minutes past eight, let's take a look at some other stories coming into the newsroom this morning.
1: Well, Labour MP is suing Elon Musk and the ex-AI tool Grok over fake sexualised images. Jess Asato was portrayed wearing a bikini in generated images after she criticised creation of non-consensual pictures. She said that had been violating.
2: Universal has unveiled the name and logo for its UK theme park. Universal United Kingdom Resort is already undergoing enabling works in Bedfordshire, with construction set to begin soon. The company expects the attraction to deliver almost £50 billion to the UK economy by 2055.
1: And England's exams regulator has warned the threat of pupils cheating using smart devices shouldn't be underestimated. According to Ofqual, cheating using phones and the like has become increasingly common. Apparently, it accounts for 44% of all student malpractice.
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6: Morning. Welcome to your latest weather update from the Met Office here on GB News. It's a day of showers. Plenty of them. Heavy ones, particularly across the south, where hail and thunder are also likely, and some gusty winds too. That means the showers will tend to zip through, but a good day for puddle jumping or rainbow spotting. Across Scotland, the showers will be quite slow moving, so here the rainfall could really build up as we go through the day. Whereas in the south, as I said, with the gusty winds, the showers will tend to come and go, and there will be some sunny spells between those showers, which will see temperatures up into the high teens, maybe squeaking close to 20 Celsius, but feeling cooler with the breeze and certainly feeling cooler when the showers come along. So a good day for the gardens as those showers continue to replenish the water butts, particularly across the south, where, as I say, the showers could be pretty intense, some hail and thunder mixed in. By the evening, some drier slots revealing a little bit of sunshine, but the showers chugging through across Northern Ireland, through the Irish Sea into northwest England. Further north, the winds are lighter. So as I said at the start, the showers could be quite slow moving here. Could end up being quite a wet day for some, particularly across Aberdeenshire. Temperature-wise, here struggling a little bit to get much above 13 or 14 Celsius. Through the evening and overnight, staying showery, but the showers will tend to fade. Certainly across many central and eastern parts, good chance of largely clear skies over eastern England, so much of Wales after midnight. But the showers will certainly keep going across Scotland. Temperature-wise, most towns and cities holding up in double digits. On to Friday. It is, broadly speaking, another day of sunshine and showers, but not as many showers. A better chance of seeing longer dry spells. And indeed, parts of eastern Scotland, eastern England, may not see many showers at all. And even further west, the showers won't be as intense and certainly won't be as frequent. Some clouds certainly will build up through the day, but many places seeing at least some spells of sunshine. Temperatures maybe a degree or so down, but the winds at least a touch lighter on Friday.
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11: Jose Mourinho has said yes to becoming manager of Real Madrid if the club's president, Florentino Perez, wins the club's elections. The Portuguese appeared in a short promotional video for Perez, wearing a Real Madrid shirt saying, "See to the camera." Mourinho reportedly signed a 3-year deal as the new Real Madrid manager and will be unveiled on June the 7th if Perez wins. The 63-year-old last managed Real for 3 years from 2010 to 2013, where he won the La Liga title, the Copa del Rey and the Spanish Super Cup. That's the latest sport. 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
2: Welcome back. It's 8:32. Now, the government has unveiled new measures targeting migrants who claim asylum after arriving in the UK on student visas.
1: Well, universities sponsoring overseas students will face tougher compliance rules, including stricter attendance targets, with sanctions for institutions that fail to meet them.
2: Well, Migration Minister Mike Tapp exclusively told GB News that the firm but fair measures would help stop our immigration system from being abused.
1: Let's talk to our digital reporter Marcus Donaldson. Marcus, morning to you. So what exactly is going on there?
16: Morning, guys. Well, yes, it's quite a significant problem. So last year, 11,000 people who arrived in this country on student visas claimed asylum. And that itself is 30% down on the previous year, still that big. So about 1 in 9 of all asylum claims were coming in on student visas. So it's a significant issue. When I spoke to Mike Tapp, Migration Minister, about this week, he told me about the scale of the issue and how many universities will be affected.
17: But these new compliance rules will impact all universities who have access to the international student market. We're still seeing around 11,000 last year go from study to asylum claims. So we need to ensure that people who are coming here to study are coming here to study and that they are genuinely coming here for that reason.
2: So, Marcus, what exactly are the policies?
16: Well, yes, so it's going to affect every university and there's going to be new targets put in place for class attendance, course pass rates. It's going to be about 90%. That's what the government's hoping to see. And if universities, institutions aren't meeting those targets, there's going to be a sliding scale of punishments. We'll begin with a 12-month programme to get them back on track, which will be funded by the institutions themselves. And it could go as far as them removing them, having the ability to bring in international students at all. Now, of course, as you and I know, that could be financially ruinous for any institution. So these firm but fair does seem to be the way they're going about it. And next year, they're promising a traffic light system which will rank universities publicly on how far they're keeping to these targets, between red, they're failing, to green, they're all good. So I think it certainly seems like a step in the right direction. But what Mike Tapp was keen to stress to me is this is not going to be an attempt to bring down overall student numbers. He wanted to say they're welcome. And this is what he had to say on that.
17: there's nothing wrong with having international students coming here. Actually, I celebrate that because the students I've met today, for example, are absolutely fantastic studying in fields like, you know, AI and science, and the country does need that. But at the same time, we have to be compliant, and we need our immigration system to be controlled so that it's not being abused, so people aren't coming on study or work visas to then claim asylum. An asylum claim has to come from those who are genuinely fleeing war and persecution, and they need to put that claim in as an asylum seeker, not as a student or a worker. So we're cracking down on that. Of course, we've already had success, but we want to go further.
16: So there we have it. Yes, international students still welcome, but they need to stop the abuse of this system. So I think it's an interesting policy, but NITAP was a little bit vague on what the actual success of this, what that will look like. So the numbers, how this will affect our migration numbers, that remains to be seen. So we'll follow it closely.
2: Okay, Marcus, thank you very much.
16: You guys.
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19: 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Box 8690, Derby DE1 9TT. UK only. Entrance must be 18 or over. Lines close at 4 p.m. on the 26th of June. This is a network giveaway. Entries will be pooled. Please check the closing time if listening or watching on demand. Good luck.
2: Yes, good luck. Now, if you're travelling to work or school this morning, here's your traffic and travel update.
20: 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The A720 eastbound is partially blocked between Calder and Babington junctions, causing half-hour delays. M4 eastbound congestion affects the off-slip at junction 33 in Capel Lanilton. The A1 northbound in Northumberland is closed due to a collision, with all lanes shut until 9:15. Drivers on the M1 southbound in Milton Keynes face lane closures between junctions 15 and 14 due to a crash, normalising near 9:15. And on the trains, disruptions continue between Fareham and Southampton Central on Great Western Railway and South Western Railway services. For more travel news, go to gbnews.com.
1: Paul's got the sport in a moment. Morning.
21: Morning. Four words. Aryna Sabalenka gets bageled. That's all I got for you.
2: Very good.
21: Four words. We'll do it in a second.
22: 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Hi, my name is Pat Allerton, and I'm the vicar of St. Peter's Notting Hill in London. I'm a supporter of Help the Persecuted. War has erupted across the Middle East. Their teams in Iran, Lebanon, Jordan, and Iraq are still there, rescuing and sheltering persecuted Christians in the midst of conflict. 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
2: Welcome back. It's sports time. Paul Coit is here with us. Morning.
21: Hello. Sabalenka and Schneider was like a grunt fest yesterday.
1: Oh, it was very noisy.
21: It was so noisy.
2: Women's tennis.
21: So Sabalenka, Arena Sabalenka, the world number one, two-time Australian Open, two-time US Open, never won Wimbledon and hasn't won the French Open. So everybody expected that she was going to win it this year. And so she's hot favourite. She goes, she plays Diana Schneider yesterday from Russia, wins the first set 6-3 really easily. And then the wheels start coming off. She was 4-1 up in the second set and then goes on to lose 12 of the next 13 games. Now, just the noise. Is it really necessary? Listen to that. See, they're actually applauding the grunts, yes, not the shots. But this is match point anyway. So, and she gets bageled. And for those that don't know what the bagel means, the bagel is...
1: Six love.
21: It's the six love. Mm-hmm. Exactly right. So anyway, there was a reaction afterwards was... I don't know. It was just because it was all a bit raw with her and she wasn't very happy. And this is Arina Sabalenka speaking straight after the match.
6: No thoughts, no emotions. Just want to quit tennis right now, but we'll see. We'll see in a few days. Hopefully I'll get back on track mentally. Yeah, I don't know when was the last time that happened to me that I lost 10 games in a row, but I don't know. I guess mentally I got into a very deep, deep, dark hole over there and I just couldn't get back mentally on track.
21: So there we are, we'll move on to the semi-finals and the final, and then Wimbledon coming up. She's never won Wimbledon, so maybe it's her time, but again, she's going to quit tennis. But she's one of the people that's behind the fact they're trying to get more money in Wimbledon. Oh. So it's, you know, Wimbledon have now said that, yes, they are going to add more money to the prize pot, because £3 million, let's face it, not a lot of money, is it? Not really a lot of money.
1: Tennis.
21: Yeah, no, it's not really a lot. Anyway.
2: Right, Sam, isn't it? Can we play birthdays?
21: Oh, do you want to play birthdays? Yeah, I can do a few birthdays. Got a few quick birthdays. Come on, then, let's go with first one. Ben Stokes' birthday today.
1: Oh, is it?
21: England play, first test against New Zealand. 11 o'clock this morning, so they're playing at Lord's. There's Ben. So how old do you think Ben Stokes is today?
2: I would say he is...
21: He's coming towards the autumn of his cricket career, I would say.
2: 42.
21: Oh, wait, no, hold on. He's the captain of England.
1: I'm saying...
21: Playing now.
1: I'm saying 32.
21: 32.
2: 37.
21: 35 is the answer. better. One more, Bob Champion. How about Bob Champion, winner of the Grand National in 1981, riding Alden Neaty, and got a film made of him as well called Champions. I don't think we've got a picture of him, but
1: 1981, how's that? 20 years ago. I'm going to go, he's 76.
21: That was me riding a horse, by the way.
1: 76
21: for Bob Champion.
2: The big 8-0.
21: 78, right in the middle. Right in the middle, that'll do us. Okay,
2: almost.
1: Alright.
2: Thanks, Paul, Quinty.
1: Thank you very much indeed.
21: See you tomorrow.
2: Now, do stay with us. We're going to be going through the papers with Will Kingston and James Rampton.
1: First, though, here's your European forecast.
5: I hope we haven't forgotten anything.
7: 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I tick that box.
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9: Things are warming up over Italy and Croatia as we head towards the weekend. Plenty of sunshine across Spain and Portugal also. A brisk wind, but sunny spells likely for Madeira and the Canary Isles. There's lots of sunshine for the Algarve and most of the Spanish costas. Just a small chance of a bit more cloud in the east and perhaps one or two showers. A bit more cloud over central Italy on Friday, but that should be clearing away. And as I said at the start, temperatures likely to be on the rise in Rome and also Dubrovnik as we go through the weekend.
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2: Welcome back. We're going through the papers with Will Kingston and James Rampton this morning. Will, can we look at something totally different? I've wanted to talk about it all morning.
1: Oh, I know what you're going for.
2: Eggs. Sainsbury's have stopped selling brown eggs over net zero. What is going on?
32: Yes, this is scrambled thinking from...
1: Oh!
2: He can't Brilliant. Help himself.
10: He's only had 3 hours to think about
2: it. He's been practicing in the green room.
11: Had that one in the back pocket ready to go. But it is, right? It is hard enough being a farmer in this country already. I must admit, I needed to Google whether there actually is a taste difference between brown shell and white shell eggs. Apparently, there is not.
1: If you eat the shell.
11: Only if you eat the shell, that's right. But at the same time, I imagine this will make farmers' lives more difficult. Farmers are already doing tough as it is. And again, we've always got to remember when it is something to do with the climate in this country, the UK does not meaningfully impact the global climate. So this is a virtue signalling measure, which is going to hurt farmers.
1: Well, it's only their own brand eggs, though.
10: That's true, but...
1: I didn't even know they did their own brand eggs.
10: No, but it's another example, I agree with you, Will, of the tough times that farmers are having, but the way that they are dictated to by the supermarkets. Yeah. You know, their whole lives are, you know, almost in hock to the big supermarkets. I mean, this is interesting that white eggs are apparently 12.7% smaller in terms of their carbon footprint. So Sainsbury's have got a point there, but they only constitute 15% of the eggs that we eat in this country. So it's going to be a huge shift for farmers. White-laying hens, and that's quite difficult to say, are smaller and will have to be brought in by farmers and replace the brown-laying hens. So it's a huge logistical and financial cost for them. And you think, for the environmental difference, I think the environment is important, by the way, and I think... beyond virtue signalling, it is important that we make these steps. But will that make any difference at all?
11: I do wonder as well whether, and I don't have evidence for this, but whether there is some sort of cost saving that they are making out of this, which they are then dressing up as an environmental measure. It's like the hotels that say we're not going to clean your room unless you tell us for environmental reasons.
10: Yeah.
1: To be fair, I always put the towels in the bath the next morning.
2: Yeah, so do I.
1: I do, because I think I'm paying this money. I want
2: getting
1: nice
2: your money's
1: fresh
2: worth.
11: Absolutely right.
1: James, can we have a look at Tesco's?
10: We can, while we're on the subject of supermarkets.
1: This actually sounds crazy, but I think it actually might have some sense. So the NHS has appointed a former Tesco boss to make virtual care as efficient as online shopping.
10: Well, I do think that's an excellent idea. I mean, I am old enough to remember, you know, having to go round to a GP's to make an appointment. You couldn't even phone up. And I used... you know, smoke signals and things like that. Morse code back in those days. But this chap, John Browett, he created the Tesco online system about 25 years ago. He was the forerunner of that whole industry, which is now massive, of course. And he's being brought in to create a new virtual hospital, which will mean that we can get much more treatment and interaction with doctors online, which is what everybody wants.
1: Well, it's, it is very... Well, not everybody wants it. I know that particularly the older generation aren't keen. But if you can do more online for those who do, and I have to say I find it very efficient, it frees up more stuff for those people who don't want
10: exactly,
1: to do stuff
10: online.
11: Exactly, yeah. And that is a perfectly fair argument, and we need to have more capacity in the NHS. At the same time, and Stephen, you alluded to it, whenever this type of conversation around moving healthcare into virtual channels has come up, say when we've talked about it on the Saturday Five, the audience is very strong in saying that they do want that personal care that you get from seeing a doctor face to face. So if this is about giving people more choice then that's fantastic. But if this is it one step in basically the virtualisation of the NHS without the alternative to see a doctor face to face in a room, then that's something that I'm concerned about.
2: James, in 30 seconds, how can teenagers cheat these days?
10: Well, this is a fantastic story. They can all become junior James Bonds, and they can use high-tech glasses and indeed tiny earpieces operated by their shoes to get information during exams. I mean, I said it's sci-fi and it's like the cutting edge of technology in order to cheat. What's not to like? I'm being facetious, of course. It's terrible, but it shows the way in which technology is stepping ahead of, you know, conventional society.
1: I quite like the sound of that.
2: Sounds quite cool, doesn't it?
10: Are you going to start using it?
11: Yeah, my marks would have been a lot better if I had this technology.
10: Controlling the output with your foot. Excellent. Superb. Yeah.
2: James, well, thank you very much.
1: It's the weather.
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9: Morning. Welcome to your latest weather update from the Met Office here on GB News. It's a day of showers. Plenty of them. Heavy ones, particularly across the south, where hail and thunder are also likely, and some gusty winds too. That means the showers will tend to zip through, but a good day for puddle jumping or rainbow spotting. Across Scotland, the showers will be quite slow moving, so here the rainfall could really build up as we go through the day. Whereas in the south, as I said, with the gusty winds, the showers will tend to come and go, and there will be some sunny spells between those showers, which will see temperatures up into the high teens, maybe squeaking close to 20 Celsius, but feeling cooler with the breeze and certainly feeling cooler when the showers come along. So a good day for the gardens as those showers continue to replenish the water butts, particularly across the south, where, as I say, the showers could be pretty intense, some hail and thunder mixed in. By the evening, some drier slots revealing a little bit of sunshine, but the showers chugging through across Northern Ireland, through the Irish Sea into northwest England. Further north, the winds are lighter. So as I said at the start, the showers could be quite slow moving here. Could end up being quite a wet day for some, particularly across Aberdeenshire. Temperature-wise here, struggling a little bit to get much above 13 or 14 Celsius. Through the evening and overnight, staying showery, but the showers will tend to fade. Certainly across many central and eastern parts, good chance of largely clear skies over eastern England, so much of Wales after midnight. But the showers will certainly keep going across Scotland. Temperature-wise, most towns and cities holding up in double digits. On to Friday. It is, broadly speaking, another day of sunshine and showers, but not as many showers. A better chance of seeing longer dry spells. And indeed, parts of eastern Scotland, eastern England, may not see many showers at all. And even further west, the showers won't be as intense and certainly won't be as frequent. Some clouds certainly will build up through the day, but many places seeing at least some spells of sunshine. Temperatures maybe a degree or so down, but the winds at least a touch lighter on Friday.
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13: This is the latest AI travel news from gbnews.com. The A9 northbound at Forfar Road in Dundee is restricted due to a broken down vehicle, causing minor delays. The M4 eastbound is congested at junction 33 near Capel Llanilltern, leading to traffic buildup. Drivers on the M1 southbound near Leeds should expect significant delays, as two of the three lanes are closed at junction 46 due to a collision. And on the trains, disruptions affect Great Western Railway between Fareham and Southampton Central, and Northern services between Barrow in Furness and Corkickle. For more travel news, go to gbnews.com.
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2: 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UK only. Entrance must be 18 or over. Lines close at 4 p.m. on the 26th of June. This is a network giveaway. Entries will be pooled. 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
4: Good morning. Police confess to feeling pressured by diversity training.
5: Well, it comes as the Hampshire Police Chief apologises for Henry Novak's arrest while denying accusations of two-tier policing.
4: Nigel Farage, meanwhile, doubled down on claims that Britain's police are obsessed with diversity, equity and inclusion policies.
6: If we don't end two-tier policing in this country, we will turn millions of ordinary, law-abiding citizens against the police and against the authorities in this country.
5: Well, Chief Secretary to the Treasury, Lucy Rigby, condemned Nigel Farage's comments, calling for the wishes of the Novak family to be respected.
7: Really have to stress, I think responding in the way that the Prime Minister has, and indeed the policing minister has too, asking those serious questions, but respecting the wishes of Henry's family.
4: Meanwhile, the Conservative Party are calling for an investigation into the officers who handcuffed Henry Novak whilst he lay dying.
8: If you try and tell the public services that are meant to protect us in this country that appearing non-racist is more important than protecting the public from harm, then very bad things will happen.
5: Former police officer Christy Hill has been forced to flee to a safe house after being falsely identified online as being involved in Henry Novak's arrest. Well, she spoke exclusively to The Late Show Live.
9: Could you please just use my name, use the photo again if need be very, very clear that I had nothing to do with that incident and wasn't a serving police officer at the time of the incident. It needn't be any more than that.
4: In other news, Labour launches a major crackdown to prevent migrants from using student visas as a gateway to stay in Britain.
10: But these new compliance rules will impact all universities who have access to the international student market. We're still seeing around 11,000 last year go from study to asylum claims.
5: Elsewhere, 15 men have been jailed collectively for 188 years over the rape of a teenage girl in Bradford.
4: And a rally into tool theft is taking place in Romford today.
11: Another June day with plenty of heavy showers. In the south, gusty winds moving the showers along. Further north, the wind's lighter, which means the showers could last that much longer. The showers likely to continue into tomorrow as well, but join me later for a full forecast.
4: It's just gone 9 o'clock. I'm Stephen Dixon.
5: I'm Ellie Costello, and this is GB News Breakfast.
4: Well, our main news this morning, and Nigel Farage has defended his response to the murder of Henry Novak after the Prime Minister branded him unforgivable for suggesting the public should feel pure cold rage about the case.
5: Well, Chief Secretary to the Treasury Lucy Rigby told us this morning that the Reform UK's leader's response was the wrong approach.
7: Asking those serious questions, but respecting the wishes of Henry's family, which were, of course, to not exploit his death to further create tensions. That is the right response. The response that we had, unfortunately, from the leader of Reform, Nigel Farage, which is to stoke anger, division, effectively incite violence against some of our brave police officers. 11 police officers were injured in the disorder that took place in Southampton. I think that was entirely the wrong approach.
4: Well, it comes as police officers admit to feeling controlled and pressured, or at least some officers are admitting that, because of diversity policies.
5: Well, we're joined now by Reform UK Treasury spokesperson Robert Jenrick. Good to see you this morning, Robert. Can we start by talking about Lucy Rigby's comments this morning? She's the Chief Secretary to the Treasury. She was on GB News Breakfast earlier. She was talking about Nigel Farage, his comments over Henry Novak. She says that his comments stoked anger, division, effectively invoked violence. What do you say to that?
12: Well, I was absolutely stunned by those ludicrous comments. What Nigel is doing is showing leadership. You know, what you want from a prime minister or someone who is aspiring to lead this country is not platitudes or warm words. That's not the job of leaders of this country. It is people to get the heart of the issue and bring forward practical solutions to change this so that never again do we see a video like that of a young lad lying on the street, dying in the most appalling, degrading way, being treated disgracefully by police officers. What Reform is offering is an answer to ensure this doesn't happen again. We said that we're going to bring forward an Equal Treatment Act whereby everyone is treated the same by the police, irrespective of the colour of their skin. Get rid of this ridiculous racial guidance that's been put out by the police, which is meaning that people are treated differently depending on their ethnicity. It literally says in the guidance that you shouldn't treat people the same, that you should not treat people in a colour-blind way. We've seen a survey come out today that's reported in the newspapers that says that many officers of Hampshire Police were fearful. They felt they were pressurised into treating people differently. Well, enough is enough. We're saying at Reform that cannot continue, and we are proposing a piece of legislation, a very simple and very British piece of legislation that says everyone should be treated the same by the police officers of this country, irrespective of their colour of their skin. And that should be something that everyone gets behind. I'm stunned that Lucy Rigby is throwing around these absurd accusations rather than getting to the heart of the issue and calling for change. That is the best thing that we can do to honour Henry Novak and his family and ensure this doesn't happen again.
4: Well, yeah, right, fair enough. But on that case, and I put this to Claire Coutinho earlier on this morning, it's time to stop being party political on this then and go cross-party, isn't it? Because, I mean, the very thing that you're suggesting there is something Claire Coutinho says she's been talking about and the Tories have been talking about, you'll know better than I, for a number of years now. So why not work together on something like this? It's about for the betterment of the nation, isn't it? Therefore, get together and ignore your differences.
12: Of course. Look, we should all be working together on this. And it's not Nigel Farage or Reform that has thrown around these accusations of division or partisan politics. It's the other parties. I mean, Kemi Badenoch literally went onto the telly the other day and made an unprovoked attack on Nigel Farage merely because he had said that white lives matter too. What is wrong with saying that? That is the heart of this issue, that you had a young lad who I would contend was treated differently because he was white. If he'd been an ethnic minority, I do not believe the police would have treated him in the way that they did. And that has to change. And so what we have proposed are ways in which we can fix this issue. Get rid of the anti-racism guidance that has been put about. Reform the National Police Chiefs Council and the College of Policing, which has been perpetuating this nonsense for far too long and needs to change, and make sure that police officers have the confidence just to use common sense when they turn up at the scene of crime and treat everyone equally regardless of the colour of their skin.
4: All right, but how do you do all of this in a way that doesn't go against what the Novak family has asked for, which is, you know, they said we don't want more division, we don't want this to be this to become party political. So how do you go about doing that? And you know, what you suggest, a lot of our viewers will agree with. So how do you do it without this becoming a divisive issue?
12: Well, there's nothing that Nigel Farage has done which has encouraged division. He has simply shown leadership in setting out the course of action that now needs to be taken to make sure that we fix this problem and treat everybody equally before the law. That, to my mind, is the best service that we as politicians, as leaders of this country, can do for Henry Novak's family and to honour him, is to make sure that we never again see a young lad treated in that appalling fashion. Because remember, there is a pattern here. This is one, perhaps the most egregious case, but we've seen many others in recent times. It is at the heart of the grooming gang scandal, where so-called anti-racism meant that public officials treated people differently, were too fearful of being accused of racism to do the right thing, and that mustn't happen again. It was at the heart of the Axel Rudakabana murders in Southport, where teachers had seen his pattern of behaviour but were too fearful of being accused of racism to properly report it and to take action. It was at the heart of what happened in Nottingham with the Valdo Calicone murder, where an individual was reportedly not sectioned because social workers were fearful of the implication that there were too many ethnic minority men being put into mental health institutes in the area. This has got to end, and we've now just got to move on to the point where everybody's being treated equally before the law. So look, I would encourage all the other political parties to come together to support us, or indeed a cross-party effort, to change the law now. What we want is a piece of legislation to be passed, which is an Equal Treatment Act, which lays down as the law of the land that everyone is treated the same by the police. And this DEI anti-racism agenda, which has clearly gone far too far, is pushed aside, and we return to the age-old principles of equality before the law that used to be at the foundation of policing and criminal justice in this country.
5: Mm. You mentioned the grooming gangs scandal. What then is your reaction to this news that 15 men have been jailed collectively for 188 years. This is over the rape of a teenage girl in Bradford.
12: Well, these were absolutely heinous crimes. Obviously, it is good news that they have finally been brought to justice, or a degree of justice. It's the least that we can do for the victims. But the sentences that are being routinely handed out to rape gang perpetrators like this are, to my mind, pathetically short. You know, there was one individual here who had raped a child and was being sentenced for 6.5 years. I mean, he might be out on license in 5 years or even less. This isn't good enough. It's an insult to the victims. I want to see rape gang perpetrators being given whole life sentences so they never walk the streets of this country again. And if they are not British citizens, or if they are dual nationals, then they should be being deported back home to their own country, irrespective of where that is, to Pakistan, to Afghanistan, to wherever it might be. Get them out of this country. theory. That is what we want to see. That will require a change to the law, but that needs to happen, and it couldn't happen soon enough, because people I speak to, frankly, would bring back the death penalty for these individuals. You know, nothing is too harsh a penalty for these individuals, but the very least that we can do is make sure that they are not back out on the streets, able to commit these heinous crimes again within 6.5 years. I mean, come on, that is a disgrace.
4: All right, can we talk to you about something else? Because obviously you're in a very busy spot at the moment. And I know it's a rally to complain about what is being done and the amount of tool theft which is happening. And I know a lot of our viewers and listeners will be good, decent tradespeople who know you have your tools nicked, it destroys your livelihood.
12: Yeah, that's absolutely the point. Some people have, you know, portrayed tool theft as a minor crime. It isn't a minor crime. You know, it has a massive impact on people's lives. It wrecks their livelihoods. It creates enormous amounts of stress. They're having to max out their credit card to go and buy new tools. They can't get insurance. They're letting down their customers. It's got to stop. We've got to have the backs of these people. Tradesmen and women are amongst the hardest working people in society, and they deserve the police and the whole criminal justice system to be on their side. 80% of tradesmen and women are reporting that they've had tools stolen, and, you know, many occasions this is thousands and thousands of pounds of tools, plus the damage to their vehicles too. And, you know, the police are not taking it as seriously as they should be. They're not always turning up at the scene of the crime. Many of these tools, as I've found out myself when I've gone to visit them, are being sold in plain sight at car boot sales, and there's a sense of impunity from the scumbags who are there selling them that they could just get away with it. They think nothing is going to happen. The police are never going to come down on them and arrest them. And then when they are, in the small number of cases prosecuted, they're being given fines. You know, like this is a parking offence rather than a very serious crime. Well, what we are demanding is that the police take it seriously. They raid every one of these car boot sales. You know, they arrest these disgusting individuals that are doing it. And when they do come before the courts, they're not just given, you know, some pathetically small fine in a magistrate's court, but it goes to the Crown Court. They're given a proper penalty, like being sent to prison. And there's a real sense of jeopardy for these people, so that we get a grip on this once and for all.
5: Okay, Robert Jenrick, Reform UK Treasury spokesperson, thank you very much for joining us on GB News Breakfast.
4: It does destroy livelihoods.
5: It does,
4: really,
5: yeah.
4: Does.
5: It's a very serious issue.
4: Oh, well, I'm sure you'll let us know what you think about that one. In the meantime, should we just say about the Great British Giveaway, which is a massive bag of tax-free cash? Here's how you take part.
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0: 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UK only. Entrance must be 18 or over. Lines close at 4 p.m. on the 26th of June. This is a network giveaway. Entries will be pooled. Please check the closing time if listening or watching on demand. Good luck.
1: Yes, good luck. Now, can you believe it's just 1 week to go until the World Cup kicks off?
2: Just come round quickly.
1: Can't wait. I'm actually feeling really good about this. When are we going north and south to find out how people are gearing up for the World Cup 1 week to go? That's next.
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7: Jose Mourinho has said yes to becoming manager of Real Madrid if the club's president, Florentino Perez, wins the club's elections. The Portuguese appeared in a short promotional video for Perez, wearing a Real Madrid shirt saying, "See to the camera." Mourinho reportedly signed a 3-year deal as the new Real Madrid manager and will be unveiled on June the 7th if Perez wins. The 63-year-old last managed Real for 3 years from 2010 to 2013, where he won the La Liga title, the Copa del Rey and the Spanish Super Cup. That's the latest sport. 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
11: Now at 20 past nine, there is just 1 week until the 2026 FIFA World Cup kicks off. Andrew Pearce is delighted.
1: The excitement is building.
11: It is.
1: I'm so excited. Imagine how packed the pubs are going to be. GB News Yorkshire and Humber reporter Anna Riley and GB News Scotland reporter Tony Maguire join us now. Tony, let's start with you. So much excitement in Scotland. This is the first time that Scotland have been in the World Cup since what, 1998?
12: Yeah, correct. I mean, a lot of the travelling Tartan Army, a lot of them will never have been alive since Scotland has last been in the World Cup. France 98 remember it well, and in fact two of our group teams at that time are two of our group teams in 2020.

0: Six, both Morocco and Brazil, but there's something, you know, quite material about actually just being there. And while perhaps we don't quite fancy our chances against the likes of Brazil, you know, it's not every day that you get to see your team, your players match up against one of the most formidable in the world. But that hype has kind of slowly been building ever since that incredible match which saw Scotland go through to the World Cup, marked in history with this gigantic Scott McTominay overhead kick mural that's here just on Somerville Drive, just outside Scotland's National Stadium in Hampden. And it really is, you know, one of these issues where people are just piling on. It's a slow build-up, right? A week is a long time, but certainly I think people are still looking forward to all that is going to come in the carnival atmosphere, even with those 2 a.m. start times. The Oval Hydro is going to be showing games, so if you're lucky enough to get there, do have fun.
1: Everyone will have fun. Tony, thank you. Anna Riley then, the excitement building. With a week to go, Anna, it's a lot to look forward to.
2: Good morning, Stephen and Ellie. It certainly is, and it certainly is if you're coming to a bar like this one. This is outside in Pudsey. It's fantastic. We can see we've already got all the England flags out here. It's also got a football simulator, so plenty to get people into the mood. We're joined now by Simon Dodswell. He's the owner here. And of course, it's predicted that the World Cup could bring £898 million to UK hospitality. Simon, have you got football fever, and how much of a boost is this going to be for the industry?
3: We're hoping it's going to be a real boost. Everybody's looking forward to it. We're already getting inquiries about the games and if they can book tables. People are getting excited, yeah.
2: Definitely. And we're here, we're in Rachel Reeves' constituency. You've spoken before, you know, about the impact that, you know, some of the policies of the government have had on this industry.
3: We have, yeah. Hopefully this is going to give us a boost through to the start of the summer. There's going to be a lot of games. Let's hope England can go all the way and keep the bar rolling, yes.
2: Definitely. And do you think you'll be serving an extra 1,200 pints? That's
3: hopefully
2: predicted.
3: Yeah, that'd be nice if we do that in this bar, yeah. But hopefully we can sell as many pints as we can and keep the entertainment going as long as we can.
2: Definitely. So come on, England, eh?
3: Absolutely.
2: Let's see. Right, while we're here, it would be rude not to have a go on this simulator. I cannot claim that I'm an expert footballer whatsoever, but why not? This is fantastic. This simulator has been set up just like it would be in the USA. So this is just like it would be in the World Cup. I'm going to have a go. Wish me luck. Okay, let's see. Is that in? I don't know if it's telling us. I'll give it another go. It doesn't seem to have reacted to that. That might have meant that I'd missed it. Let's give it another go.
1: Go on, belt it in.
4: Come on, Anna.
2: Wait.
4: That's got to be a goal.
2: It was in to me, but it doesn't look like it's reacting.
1: No, it's not working.
2: It was definitely in, wasn't it?
4: Yeah, definitely in, Anna, definitely in.
2: So one more go. Oh, I think he might have got that one. Oh, he did.
1: Never mind.
4: I think you got the first two in, definitely, Anna.
2: I definitely... That one. Because I'm moving, is that why? Right, I'll stay on this spot. One more go. Let's have a go. Hey! It's scamming me, but I think I got a few in.
4: I think you did, Anna. Looking good.
1: Only registers if he catches it. It's a con.
4: Keep practicing, Anna.
1: Keep at it. We'll
2: I
1: see
2: will
1: you later.
2: Do.
4: Thanks, Anna. Thanks, Tony. Brilliant stuff.
1: Well, literally gagging with excitement at the World Cup is Andrew Pearce and Miriam Cates. Good morning, you two.
5: Good morning.
1: I know, it's be fun, won't it?
5: Well, if England do quite well...
4: They will, Miriam, they will.
1: Or Scotland.
5: Scotland, that would be amazing.
6: Yes. That would be very pleased for them.
5: Yeah.
4: What have you got for us?
6: We are going to be talking...
5: Oh, no, we have got a football story.
6: We have got a very good football story, actually. Paul Coit eat your heart out. We are going to reveal what Arsenal footballers are doing with their socks and a donkey community. A donkey sanctuary.
5: Yes, only breaking news on this programme. Of course, we've also got the latest on the Henry Novak murder, yeah. The political fallout from that. And we've got a senior representative from the Sikh community coming on to talk about how it's affected them. Lots of stories about students as well. Student visas, students who support Hamas. Going to be a student-y kind of morning.
6: Lots to talk about.
7: It's interesting with the student issue because, I mean, it's such a big part of how universities are making their money.
6: Yeah, yeah, yeah.
5: And before the graduate visa was revived by Boris Johnson, very few actually stayed on after their course. That has changed now. That's what the governments seem to change. But that's all coming up after your break.
6: After.
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9: 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The A702 is restricted at Easter Howgate due to an oil spill slowing traffic. Congestion is on the M4 eastbound at junction 33 near Capel Lanilton. Milton Keynes experiences 20-minute delays on the M1 northbound between junctions 14 and 15 due to a vehicle fire. The M5 southbound exit slip at junction 12 in Gloucestershire is affected by a broken down vehicle. On the M27 eastbound between junctions 9 and 10, one lane is closed after a broken down vehicle. And on the trains, there is disruption on Great Western Railway between Fareham and Southampton Central. For more travel news, go to gbnews.com.
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6: Good morning to you. It's 9:30 on Thursday, the 4th of June. We are live across the United Kingdom, Britain's newsroom with Andrew Pearce and Miriam Cates.
5: Well, the row over two-tier policing rages on.
14: If we don't end two-tier policing in this country, we will turn millions of ordinary, law-abiding citizens against the police and against the authorities in this country.
6: Nigel Farage doubling down on the two-tier policing claim after the murder of Henry Novak, despite a fierce backlash from opposition politicians.
15: Exploiting this tragedy to create grievance and division would be wrong in any circumstances, but to do it when the family are expressly saying, please don't, is unforgivable.
5: Well, is it diversity by force? Hampshire police officers admit they felt controlled and pressured during anti-racism training. But the chief constable, Alexis, apologises for what happened to Henry Novak.
16: We have said we are sorry for handcuffing and arresting Henry at that time.
17: an exclusive interview, former police officer Christy Hill, who was wrongly identified in the case and had to flee into a safe house, has spoken to GB News.
18: And I'm in a position where I'm genuinely scared. Like, there's a real fear for my safety here if I was to go out.
5: And a crackdown on student visas. The government's new traffic light system aims to stop the use of study visas as a backdoor route to claiming asylum.
19: We need our immigration system to be controlled so that it's not being abused, so people aren't coming on study or work visas to then claim asylum.
17: And Gen Z, whatever you want to call them, Gaza divide. A frankly shocking new survey this morning shows over a quarter of undergraduates think the Hamas October 7th attacks were defensible, including the president of the Oxford Union, no less, Arva Arrayas.
5: And Arsenal socks for donkeys. Find out why the farmyard favourites have received top flight leg protection from the Gunners this summer. Hello, good morning and welcome. You're watching Britain's New Zoom. We're live across the United Kingdom on GB News with Andrew Pearce and Miriam Cates.
17: Well, Farage is not backing down. I knew he wouldn't. It was interesting when he stood up in the House of Commons yesterday. It appeared the entire Commons was against him.
5: Yeah.
17: Even though he continued to make the case of two-tier policing, when it's obvious now, when ministers have conceded that the guidance published says that people of an ethnic persuasion have to be treated differently. That makes it two-tier.
5: Mm. And a lot of focus on his comments that the public can rightfully respond with rage to the murder and the fact that accusations of racism were taken more seriously than the fact that he'd been stabbed. And even the BBC misrepresenting his words, they've now apologised. I suppose it does call into question, it is important that politicians use words carefully, but I think it's also okay to express emotion and anger when something terrible happens. Yeah. And certainly plenty of people were doing that when George Floyd was murdered in 2020.
17: And the left was in a state of complete ferment. And the Guardian devoted pages and pages and pages to George Floyd.
5: People justified days and days of violence and looting of a murder that happened in a different country.
17: Yes.
5: And he was a criminal. Of course, he was unlawfully killed and tragically killed. But he was also a criminal. That was not, of course, the case with Henry Nowlan.
17: I know. And of what significance does it have in Britain? But we know that in Hampshire, the police force which treated Henry Nowlan so badly, their own guidance says that the killing of George Floyd was a profoundly significant event for them. No, it wasn't. Yeah.
5: I know, and so much of this diversity guidance seems to stem from the reaction to the Black Lives Matter movement, even though it's irrelevant in many parts of Britain.
17: Let's not forget the then leader of the opposition and his deputy, Angela Rayner, who then became Prime Minister and Deputy Prime Minister, took the flipping knee because of George Floyd just a few days later.
5: So clearly, those on the left recognise that bias or racism or those kind of the training opportunities are a real thing that have real-world consequences when it comes to how American police treat black people. But they don't seem to recognise that the reverse can also be true in this country. Perhaps the pendulum has swung too far.
17: Well, police officers have now admitted to feeling controlled and pressured under diversity policies.
5: Well, this follows questions being raised over Hampshire police handcuffing the 18-year-old Henry Nowlan as he lay dying in December.
17: So Hampshire's police chief constable Alexis Boone apologised for the way they behaved, denied the allegation of two-tier policing, but Nigel Farage took to Twitter last night to say this.
14: If we don't end two-tier policing in this country, we will turn millions of ordinary, law-abiding citizens against the police and against the authorities in this country.
5: Well, this followed a day of fierce criticism from the London Mayor, Sir Sadiq Khan, Baroness Doreen Lawrence, the mother of Stephen Lawrence, and the Prime Minister at Prime Minister's Questions. Take a listen to this.
15: Exploiting this tragedy to create grievance and division would be wrong in any circumstances, but to do it when the family are expressly saying, please don't, is unforgivable.
5: And on GB News yesterday, the policing minister, Sarah Jones, was asked about the guidance from the National Police Chiefs Council that says that there is a goal of producing equality of policing outcomes does not mean treating everyone the same or being colourblind. Take a listen.
20: So it's definitely clumsy. I think it's wrong. It gives the wrong impression. There is a thing called the Race Action Plan, which was introduced under the last government, which is about training, and it is about accepting that confidence in policing has gone down, but it's gone down the most, and it is the lowest in the black community.
5: Was the language clumsy?
17: No,
5: just
17: wrong.
5: Plain wrong.
17: It was just plain wrong, and yet the Prime Minister still will not use this expression two-tier. He just can't bring himself to say it because of the criticism of him so often. Never hear Keir, two-tier Keir on policing, letting criminals out of prison early, even though it's led to serious consequences for law and order.
5: Well, Diversity, Equality and Inclusion and the Equality Act have created a two-tier society. It's there in law. In the Equality Act, you are allowed to actively discriminate if a particular group is underrepresented or faces barriers. You know, we see everywhere you go, every public institution, schools, hospitals, you see active attempts by the state to promote one particular group over another. That is two-tier. Why would it not have infected the police as well?
17: And it's been going on for years, I'm afraid. That's a problem.
5: Well, the question is, how is the country split? Do people come down on the side of Keir Starmer? They think policing is fair, or do they think Nigel Farage is correct?
17: Well, let's talk to Eric Kaufman, who's a political science professor and author. Professor Kaufman, good morning to you.
21: Good morning.
17: This is a shocking story. It has shocked the nation. People are genuinely galvanised by it. Have politicians like Nigel Farage overstepped the mark here?
21: No, I think that there's a serious point which Farage is making. I think there's a distinction between stoking up division between racial groups. If Farage was saying, you know, the Sikhs are the problem here, we need to do something about the Sikhs, then you could accuse him of stoking racial division. But actually what he's trying to do is point to a kind of institutional ideology in which race is at the center. But really what this is about a kind of racial ideology or a sort of set of policies that are institutionally biased. So I think that's not the same thing as stoking racial division. And I think it's a little bit devious to accuse him of doing that. And I think it's a very real problem. I think as we just heard from Miriam there, this is institutionalized in the 2010 Equality Act, which is then rolled through a whole bunch of institutions in their guidance, in their training, in their EDI training. And really at the bottom is an ideology which says equal outcomes is more important than equal treatment. So if, for example, one group is stopped and searched more or excluded from class more, then that must be because of discrimination. It can't be for any other reason, and therefore we actually have to intervene and treat groups differently in order to get equal outcomes. The other view, which I think Nigel Farage is expressing, is that equal treatment under the law or equal treatment is the paramount principle, even if that means there may be unequal outcomes. And I think that's probably where at least two in three of the British people are.
5: Mm. Now, Eric, you've studied these kind of diversity agendas a lot in higher education as well. We've seen the impact that they've had in the real world. How do we roll back from this? How do we remove the diversity agenda? How do we, I suppose, almost re-educate the many people who've fallen for these ideas into a more traditional British view of the world where, as you say, everybody's treated equally?
21: I think the problem is that public bodies and institutions, people self-select into those bodies and then they hire people like themselves into those bodies. So we've had some studies. There was a study by a think tank called Arch10, which is related to the Behavioral Insights Unit in the previous governments, that found that between 65 and 90% of the employees on a number of public bodies surveyed were what were called, or fell into the category known as progressive activists. So this is a group with very cultural left-wing sympathies that is very woke, if you like, that would support the idea of equal outcomes over equal treatment. They represent the overwhelming majority of people in these public bodies. So actually what we need to do is somehow get some viewpoint diversity into these public bodies, emphasize neutrality, impartiality, depoliticize these bodies. And that's only probably going to be able to come from political pressure from the top, political appointees, getting rid of DEI, getting rid of the whole infrastructure, which has kind of been put into place as a result of certainly events like the Stephen Lawrence killing, but also the 2010 Equality Act, also the pressure of various lobby groups, whether they're trans, whether they're based on race. The pressure has only been in one direction. And so these institutions incubate a culture that is basically that believes in woke ideology, which is, I would define it as the making sacred of historically marginalized race, gender, and sexual identity groups, putting them at the center of the ethos of these institutions. That has to be unwound, and it can probably only be unwound through some kind of executive action.
17: I don't want to make this a party political thing, Professor, but the fact is, I think the Labour government have got a real problem here because Starmer's own backbenchers are really not going to be on board with any massive attempt to roll back DEI. A lot of their vote traditionally has been with the black community, the Muslim community. We've already heard a member of the Black Police Association saying that confidence in the black community among policing is at its lowest ebb now. So I just feel there's the political momentum for change will not come under a Labour government.
21: I think that's correct. I mean, you just have to look at some of the stakeholder groups that are important in, you know, among Labour activists within the Labour Party. You saw, for example, the hysterical reaction to the Sewell report under the previous government, which really criticize this whole concept of institutional racism. I mean, that is just not accepted by the kind of activists that are unfortunately heavily populated in the Labour Party. And so, yeah, it's a sad fact. There may be statements that are made to say, oh, well, we're going to do better. But institutionally, when you get into the sinews of these, of the police, of the NHS, of the schools, of the universities, the pressure is all in the other direction. So I think it can really only happen under a right of center government. And I mean, even under the Tories, they went part of the way, but they experienced a lot of resistance. Mm. It's very difficult because you think of something like diversity, equity, and inclusion. These sound good. These are the labels on the tin. A lot of people are fooled by those labels, but diversity and equity means we're going to discriminate against some groups in order to achieve equal outcomes. Inclusion, I, means we're going to suppress people's freedom of expression in order not to hurt the feelings of historically marginalized groups. So these ideologies are deeply illiberal, they're deeply unfair, but they badge themselves, they cloak themselves under nice-sounding labels. It's going to take a government that is serious and has the stamina to see through reform all the way. I mean, even, for example, the influence of Stonewall, yes, there were statements made, yes, some departments got rid of Stonewall, but others didn't. And it just shows how entrenched these ideologies are.
5: Well, Eric Kaufman, Professor of Political Science, thank you so much for joining us this morning.
21: Thanks, Miriam.
17: And thank you for coming on, Professor, and what a voice of common sense. Now, still ahead, you must be joking. Can you believe this? Sainsbury's are going to ditch brown eggs. Brown eggs in favour of white eggs, all in the latest push, Red Miliband's net zero. At one point, I thought it was going to be something to do with diversity and inclusion.
5: Egg diversity.
17: But apparently, it's all to do with the environment. Sainsbury's, if you're listening, please don't go there. I like my brown eggs. They're very nice.
5: Well, coming up next, a crackdown on student visas.
19: We need our immigration system to be controlled so that it's not being abused, so people aren't coming on study or work visas to then claim asylum.
5: Well, we'll tell you how the government plans to stop the use of study visas as a backdoor route to claiming asylum.
17: But first, here's a forecast for some elusive European holiday sun.
0: Can't wait to get in that sea.
3: Lovely and warm.
0: Just like the feeling of having great travel insurance.
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23: Things are warming up over Italy and Croatia as we head towards the weekend. Plenty of sunshine across Spain and Portugal also. A brisk wind, but sunny spells likely for Madeira and the Canary Islands. There's lots of sunshine for the Algarve and most of the Spanish costas. Just a small chance of a bit more cloud in the east and perhaps one or two showers. A bit more cloud over central Italy on Friday, but that should be clearing away. And as I said at the start, temperatures likely to be on the rise in Rome and also Dubrovnik as we go through the weekend.
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7: Government has unveiled new measures targeting migrants who claim asylum after staying in the UK on student visas.
6: While universities sponsoring overseas students will face tougher compliance rules, including stricter attendance targets, with sanctions for institutions that fail to meet.
7: Now, this is a scoop for our very own GB News digital reporter, Marcus Donaldson. Marcus, tell us more.
8: Morning, guys. Oh, yes. So it's a serious issue. So last year, 11,000 people who came in on student visas claimed asylum. That's down 30% on the previous year, so still that high. Mm. And that's one in nine of all asylum visas are claimed by people, asylum claims are claimed by people on student
7: visas. What sort of countries were they from?
8: Well, see, that's the thing, is the government's actually put in some place some restrictions that, so a majority are coming from Afghanistan, places right. like Cameroon. Now, those are, they've now blocked those, and that's helped reduce the numbers, but now they want to go further. The scale of this policy is quite interesting. They're going to touch on every university, and when I spoke to Migration Minister Mike Tapp this week on this, here's what he had to say.
9: But these new compliance rules will impact all universities who have access to the international student market. We're still seeing around 11,000 last year go from study to asylum claims. So we need to ensure that people who are coming here to study are coming here to study and that they are genuinely coming here for that reason.
6: So what we're looking at here is a way of trying to stop the universities from issuing visas supposedly for people to study, but actually to make their way into the jobs market. Yep. I was just looking at the figures this morning, and we're still issuing an extraordinary number of international visas every year, 400,000 or so, massively up, of course, since Boris Johnson reintroduced the post-student graduate visa scheme. Asylum is one problem, but there's a much bigger problem here in terms of just the number of immigrants that are arriving from universities, universities.
8: Well, this is it, and this is basically what the government's trying to seemingly get a hold on. Now, they're caging in terms of abuse. So they're saying that people coming in erroneously, basically not to study justice. And the way they're going to do this, they're going to set new targets for universities. They're going to look for about 90% attendance rate in classes, 90% attendance pass rate in courses. So people aren't just coming just to then claim asylum. And if universities don't follow those targets, they're going to introduce a scaling punishment system. So that's going to begin with a 12-month program to get those numbers back on track, funded by the institutions themselves, but could go all the way to stop them from taking in any international students altogether. Now, as you and I know, that could be financially ruinous for any institution.
7: So they need the money, don't they?
8: Exactly. So I think basically what Mike Tapp was saying to me is it's firm but fair. And basically, here's what he had to say on the firmness of the new policy.
9: Well, look, there's obviously some discretion in some cases, but by being quite firm on this means that universities are more likely to reach the standards that we as a country expect. And the conversations that I've had today have been really constructive and sensible. And it's important as a minister to get out and talk to those who are implementing and having to abide by these rules. So I've learned some useful bits of information today, but the policy is strong and it will help us bring down the abuse of the system.
7: Does this just happen now, Mark, or does this have to get legislation?
8: Well, basically, there's going to be a 12-month period. So next year, there's going to be a traffic light system going to come into place, which will regulate the universities and will regard them as red, as in they're failing these targets altogether. Amber, they're moving towards failing. And green, they're all good. So that's going to be summer next year. And Mike Tapp was very keen to say this is very much hand in glove with the institutions. They want them to prepare. They don't want them to. They want to welcome international students. And of course, we have a proud history of that in this country. We have the, you know, some of the best higher education institutions in the world. So we want the best and brightest, but we don't want it being abused. That is the government line on this.
6: And I wonder if it is just a way of kicking the can down the road in terms of university funding, because in the long term, being so reliant on foreign students is not a good thing. The fact that they can't raise tuition fees, and we wouldn't want them to, means that this is their only source of income. Do we just have too many universities? We need to let some of them fail.
8: It's an interesting point, Raymond. I think basically, I was asking Mike about this, about like what the success would look like for this policy. And they were very keen not to put numbers on it. So it really remains to be seen exactly how much of an effect this will have on the immigration system, and certainly on broader, wider education. We will just need to wait and see.
7: Have the universities raised any alarm bells?
8: Well, so Mike was saying, it seems to be no. They seem to be hand-gloved. They seem to be prepared for this. So at the moment, it doesn't seem no, but like that again, I think it all remains to be seen, because these things have yet to come in properly. So when these punishments start being meted out, if they are punishments, I think that's when we'll start to see the rubber hitting the road.
7: Right. Very interesting. Good story.
6: Marcus Donaldson, thank you very much for that report. We will watch and see how it develops.
7: We certainly will. Now, summing up, talking of universities, a quarter of students think the Hamas October 7th massacre, that's what it was, were defensible. And the head of the Oxford Union's got some pretty tolerable views too.
6: Yeah, very different views to the rest of the public as well. While you're watching Britain's Newsroom, Britain's favourite morning show on GB News. Lots more coming up after your weather.
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11: Morning, welcome to your latest weather update from the Met Office here on GB News. It's a day of showers, plenty of them, heavy ones, particularly across the south where hail and thunder are also likely, and some gusty winds too. That means the showers will tend to zip through, but a good day for puddle jumping or rainbow spotting. Across Scotland, the showers will be quite slow moving, so here the rainfall could really build up as we go through the day. Whereas in the south, as I said, with the gusty winds, the showers will tend to come and go, and there will be some sunny spells between those showers, which will see temperatures up into the high teens, maybe squeaking close to 20 Celsius, but feeling cooler with the breeze and certainly feeling cooler when the showers come along. So a good day for the gardens as those showers continue to replenish the water butts, particularly across the south, where, as I say, the showers could be pretty intense, some hail and thunder mixed in. By the evening, some drier slots revealing a little bit of sunshine, but the showers chugging through across Northern Ireland, through the Irish Sea into northwest England. Further north, the winds are lighter. So as I said at the start, the showers could be quite slow moving here. Could end up being quite a wet day for some, particularly across Aberdeenshire. Temperature-wise here, struggling a little bit to get much above 13 or 14 Celsius. Through the evening and overnight, staying showery, but the showers will tend to fade. Certainly across many central and eastern parts, good chance of largely clear skies over eastern England, so much of Wales after midnight. But the showers will certainly keep going across Scotland. Temperature-wise, most towns and cities holding up in double digits. On to Friday. It is, broadly speaking, another day of sunshine and showers, but not as many showers. A better chance of seeing longer dry spells. And indeed, parts of eastern Scotland, eastern England, may not see many showers at all. And even further west, the showers won't be as intense and certainly won't be as frequent. Some clouds certainly will build up through the day, but many places seeing at least some spells of sunshine. Temperatures maybe a degree or so down, but the winds at least a touch lighter on Friday.
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13: Good morning. 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Travel disruptions today start with the A702 being restricted at Easter Howgate after an oil spill, causing delays. On the M4, heavy congestion affects eastbound traffic between junctions 27 and 24. In Derby, the A38 southbound has slow traffic, and in Warwickshire, the M42 northbound slip is blocked by a vehicle breakdown. Surrey's M25 clockwise lane closure impacts flow, and in Milton Keynes, a vehicle fire closed two lanes on the M1 northbound. And on the trains, disruptions impact the Great Western Railway and Southwestern Railway networks. For more travel news, go to gbnews.com.
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15: 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UK only. Entrance must be 18 or over. Lines close at 4 p.m. on the 26th of June. 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
6: Good morning, it's 10 o'clock on Thursday the 4th of June. We are live across the United Kingdom. This is Britain's Newsroom with Andrew Pearce and Miriam Cates.
7: The two-tier policing row, no sign of it going away anytime soon.
16: If we don't end two-tier policing in this country, we will turn millions of ordinary, law-abiding citizens against the police, against the authorities in this country.
6: Well, Nigel Farage doubles down on his two-tier policing claims after the murder of Henry Novak, despite fierce backlash from political opposition.
17: Exploiting this tragedy to create grievance and division would be wrong in any circumstances, but to do it when the family are expressly saying, please don't, is unforgivable.
7: Diversity by force. Hampshire police officers admit they felt controlled and pressured during anti-racism training. The Chief Constable and Alexis Boone apologised for what happened to Henry Novak, but denies two-tier policing.
18: We have said we are sorry for handcuffing and arresting Henry at that time.
6: And in an exclusive interview with GB News, former police officer Christy Hill, who was wrongly identified in the case and forced into a safe house, has spoken out.
19: And I'm in a position where I'm genuinely scared. Like, there's a real fear for my safety here if I was to go out.
7: And a student visa crackdown. The government's new traffic light system will aim to stop the abuse of study visas as a backdoor route to claiming asylum.
9: We need our immigration system to be controlled so that it's not being abused, so people aren't coming on study or work visas to then claim asylum.
6: And a Gen Z Gaza divide. A shocking new survey this morning shows over a quarter of undergraduates think that the Hamas October the 7th attacks were defensible, including the president of the Oxford Union, Arwa Al-Reyes.
7: And what we're going to tell you what Arsenal footballers are doing with their socks for donkeys. Find out why the farmyard favourites have received top flight leg protections from the Gunners, who of course are the Premier League champions this summer.
6: And you must be yoking Sainsbury's ditch brown eggs in the latest push for Ed Miliband's net zero. What a scrambled idea. God, this green agenda is
7: what a scrambled script it is.
6: Andrew, I do think the government is right to try and limit the number of international students coming here who are then able to claim asylum. But I think that is the tip of the iceberg, really, because it's been such an important route for pushing up immigration more generally. Yeah. Until 2020, once you'd finished your degree, you had to go back to your home country. Yeah. And about 85% of people did. A few stayed on and got high-wage jobs. But now, I think it's only about 56% return home straight away. Yeah. Because they're allowed to stay, and that's pushed up immigration figures massively.
7: Yeah, and what jobs do they do when they stay here? Are they doing just low-paid jobs? Are they disappearing into the black economy?
6: Well, we learnt last week, didn't we, that for every 20, only one young British person has been taken on by employers. Right. For every 27 non-EU young people over the past 10 years. So that's what they're doing. That's
7: right. And a lot of them, if you remember, were youngsters from Pakistan, India and Nigeria, presumably, who come here to study.
6: Maybe they have got degrees and stayed. So it's a very complicated system, and maybe the universities just need to shrink a bit instead of relying on the funding.
7: Well, I thought you made a very interesting point. You were talking to Marcus earlier. You know, do we have too many universities?
6: Yeah.
7: We do.
6: I think so.
7: We want more people to do apprenticeships, which is a very honourable, noble way to learn, and would almost certainly mean you'll be in work for the rest of your life.
6: I think the problem is that no government can afford for universities to start collapsing on their watch, and so they just keep propping them up. But let's see, this traffic light system might make a difference.
7: Absolutely. Now, as ever, we want to know what you think, so please send your views and post your comments by visiting
6: gbnews.com/your say. But first, here's the news with Sam Francis.
20: Very good morning to you from the newsroom just after 10 o'clock. Well, the top story this morning, the police watchdog has urged people to stop speculating about Henry Novak's murder and the police response in his final moments. Director of the IOPC, Derek Campbell, says the live investigation will establish what happened, including whether any officers may have committed misconduct. It comes after Hampshire police apologised for handcuffing Henry after he had been fatally stabbed, while rejecting claims of two-tier policing. Well, Nigel Farage has said that the case shows public trust in policing is breaking down, and said that recent scenes of anger on the streets of Southampton is just a warning sign, and took that argument yesterday to Keir Starmer in the Commons.
21: We're living under two-tier policing. Yeah, yeah, yeah. The instructions that are given to police officers from police bosses are clear and written down in ink. It says you must treat different ethnic groups in different ways.
20: Well, the Prime Minister rejected those accusations from Nigel Farage, instead accusing him of exploiting a tragedy, and warned that he could be making a painful case even more dangerous.
22: I'm really shocked that he pretends to have respect for Henry's family and then acts in this way. His response has been to appeal for rage. Rage. That's his response to a father who's lost his son and asked for that not to happen. Exploiting this tragedy to create grievance and division.
20: In other news this morning, new messages appear to show Keir Starmer's top aide told Lord Mandelson he was so sorry after he was fired as US ambassador. Reports in The Spectator claim Darren Jones also told Mandelson he had been doing a great job and worked wonders with Trump. The messages were not included in published Mandelson files because they were reportedly on Jones's old mobile phone. It comes after Darren Jones apologised in Parliament, saying he had treated Mandelson differently because he believed him to have power and influence within Labour. Tube drivers have walked out again the second time this week, causing fresh disruption across London. Some lines have no trains running at all, while others are facing delays and part suspensions. The dispute centres on TfL's plans for a voluntary four-day working week, where drivers who opt in would work longer shifts over 4 days instead of five. The RMT union, though, says that could increase fatigue in a safety-critical role. Transport for London says the changes are voluntary and drivers can stay on their current arrangements. And Israel and Lebanon have agreed to renew their fragile ceasefire with a new pilot security zone planned inside Lebanon. The US State Department says Hezbollah operatives would be banned from those areas, with the Lebanese armed forces taking control instead. The deal follows a fresh round of US-mediated talks in Washington after Israeli strikes in southern Lebanon and rocket fire into northern Israel. But the agreement at this stage remains fragile, with reports of further Israeli strikes in Lebanon and Hezbollah yet to set out its position. Those are this morning's headlines for you. More news in half an hour. Next, a look at the markets.
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20: Just gone 8 minutes past 10, the market's for you. The pound will buy $1.3430 and €1.1564. The price of gold, £3,323 per ounce. The FTSE 100's at 10,308 points.
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6: Hello, good morning and welcome. You're watching and listening to Britain's Newsroom. We're live across the United Kingdom on GB News with Andrew Pearce and Miriam Cates. Whilst we have a look at what you've been saying on gbnews.com/your say, lots of comments on Nigel Farage's intervention yesterday over the Henry Novak murder. Donald says, the way the left piled on Nigel Farage and reform yesterday was an utter disgrace. Sharon says, Farage is spot on. He chooses his words carefully. Jess says, I was disgusted and enraged by what happened to Henry Novak before I saw the body cam footage. After seeing the footage, I've had enough. I'm furious and disgusted. But then Dawn says, Farage has destroyed his own position with his attack on Badenoch. And we were just talking about this in the break, Andrew. I agree with you. I think Farage's intervention yesterday was important.
7: Yeah, I
6: think
7: do.
6: It's fine to, for politicians to express emotion. That is not calling for unrest. It's just reflecting. Yeah,
7: and the Chief Secretary of the Treasury, Dylan, the minister around this morning, said he was inciting people to be violent against peace. He was not.
6: No, I absolutely agree. I mean, people use different words, don't they? And that's fine. But, you know, we're all adults. Just because you hear a politician express an emotion doesn't mean you have to go out and act on it. So yeah. I think it was a perfectly legitimate intervention. But I do not understand why Reform have deliberately misrepresented what Kemi Badenoch said.
7: Yes.
6: She was on this programme saying, I don't want to hear White Lives Matter. I don't want to hear Black Lives Matter. All lives matter.
7: Right.
6: She was making the point
7: very
6: that everybody should be
7: point.
6: Treated equally, which I would imagine is a position that Reform share. And yet they cut out the I don't want to hear Black Lives Matter and just focus on the White Lives Matter and then retweeted it and it completely taken out of context and then tried to defend it.
7: It was dishonest.
6: And unnecessary.
7: And that really does cheapen political discourse. She's made her point. Nigel made his point. The ongoing point is this: what is the government going to do about the fact we do have two-tier policing in place? We've seen it now with our own eyes, with the guidance which says you have to treat people effectively. It says that people of ethnic origin differently.
6: Yes, and you
7: can't
6: be
7: colourblind. Do not be colourblind. So that is saying we treat one part of the community differently. Mm. That's two-tier.
6: Yeah. Exactly. And the obvious thing to do would be to remove all the guidance that talks about this two-tier policing. But that won't be enough because it's so entrenched. It's been going on for such a long time. This is the direct outworking of the Macpherson report, which is 30 years old.
7: It is.
6: Surely the people who have made it to the top of the policing right now have had their entire careers imbibing this agenda. It's not
7: That's
6: simply
7: right.
6: a matter of tear up the guidance and everything will be fine.
7: Just to remind you, the National Police Chiefs Council's words say, a commitment to racial equality does not mean treating everyone the same or being colourblind. There it is in black and white, does not mean treating everyone the same. Yes, it should.
6: Yeah.
7: We should all be treated the same. And when Farage says that lots of millions of ordinary people may feel they're not being treated fairly, what he means is a lot of white people will think they are now becoming second class in the eyes of the police.
6: And I think it's not.
7: And other institutions.
6: I don't think it's necessarily that police officers or anybody else in other institutions are anti-white. It's just that they're terrified of appearing racist. Yeah. And it's all about appearances, isn't it? And appearances have become more important than doing the right thing or using
7: a university
6: sense.
7: Was commissioned to do a study into the attitude of Hampshire Police, which is the force that treated Henry Novak so badly. One in seven of those officers in that force said they felt pressured by diversity initiatives, pressurised.
6: Yeah, and they had to take a particular point of view. Well, this follows questions being raised over Hampshire Police handcuffing 18-year-old Henry Novak as he lay dying in December.
7: The Chief Constable, Alexis Boone, has apologised but denied allegations of two-tiered policing. However, this is what Nigel Farage had to say.
21: If we don't end two-tier policing in this country, we will turn millions of ordinary law-abiding citizens against the police and against authorities in this country.
6: Well, this followed a day of fierce criticism from London Mayor Sir Sadiq Khan, from Baroness Doreen Lawrence, the mother of Stephen Lawrence, and Prime Minister at Prime Minister's Questions. Take a listen.
17: Exploiting this tragedy to create grievance and division would be wrong in any circumstances, but to do it when the family are expressly saying, please don't, is unforgivable.
7: And Christy Hill, who served as a police officer for 12 years but has now left the force, has been wrongly identified as being involved in the arrest on social media. As a result, she had to flee her home. She spoke to The Late Show Live. Take a listen.
1: Yeah, death threats, threats of extreme violence, trying to find family, people that know me, you know, people saying that I shouldn't be put in a position like I have been. It's been really tough to read it, and it's just been an absolute onslaught. So I left Hampshire Constabulary in April 2024, and the tragic event with Henry Novak happened in December 2025. So it's impossible for me to have been anywhere near the incident.
2: Now look, Christy, all Hampshire Police needed to do in this instance, and of course they're under mega scrutiny at the moment for the case itself, all they had to do was come out and say, everybody sharing this person's name, Christy's name, this picture, these two officers from this Bravery Award occasion, they are nothing to do with Henry Novak. Indeed, Christy, yourself, you weren't even a copper at the time of Henry's murder. Why haven't they done that?
1: Good question. It's a question that I've been asking them repeatedly. I've had communications with them where I've asked, could you please just use my name, use the photo again if need be very, very clear that I had nothing to do with that incident and wasn't a serving police officer at the time of the incident. It needn't be anything any more than that. I've had next to no communication from them whatsoever, and to be quite honest, feel really let down.
6: Well, speaking about anti-racism guidelines used by police forces, Chief Constable Gavin Stevens, chair of the NPCC, said they would make changes to their guidelines. He said, we're listening to legitimate concerns about how some of these commitments are worded or phrased, and where needed, we can and will make changes, but this should not detract from the intent, which is to improve the quality of policing.
7: But how did they get that guidance in the first place?
6: Well,
7: which whiz copper thought it was fair to say commitments to racial equality does not mean treating everyone the same?
6: Yeah.
7: And how did that go unnoticed by our political class? It's scandalous.
6: Yeah. It absolutely. And it does ask a really important question. The murder of Stephen Lawrence was an appalling event. Yeah. There very obviously were racial elements to that. The conclusion of...
7: And the way the police conducted the investigation
6: exactly,
7: was racist too.
6: Exactly. They clearly didn't take it as seriously as they would have been had he not been black. But the report found that the police was institutionally racist, which personally I think is a made-up term. How can an institution be racist? Individuals within it can be racist. And that led to this kind of purity spiral that we now have, where you can never be anti-racist enough. And here we are. What a mess, 30 years
7: later. Well, the head of the Independent Office for Police Conduct, which is in...
6: Never be anti-racist enough. And here we are. What a mess, 30 years
7: later. Well, the head of the Independent Office for Police Conduct, which is in...

0: There may be misconduct on the part of any of the officers involved.
1: And yet the officers involved are not being investigated. They are being treated as witnesses. Witnesses to what? They were there.
0: Yeah.
1: They were the ones who didn't believe him, didn't listen to him when he said nine times, yeah, I can't breathe, and four times, I've been stabbed. They didn't listen. They mocked him, actually.
0: Yeah.
1: And they're witnesses.
0: Indeed. Well, a Hampshire Constabulary spokesperson said, "We know there has been significant commentary following the sentences of Vikram Digra, and we recognise the desire for answers about the police response that night. However, what we cannot accept is the significant spread of misinformation online by those intent on causing further fear and division by making threats to officers and sharing names that are simply not true."
1: And can I just say as well, this murder happened 6 months ago. Why are they still investigating it? Why isn't the report done?
0: Well, didn't they have to wait for the outcome of the court case, which was only last week, wasn't it?
1: Yeah. But they haven't they done all the investigations already? Haven't they done all the questions? Why have we got to wait? How much longer do we have to wait?
0: Yeah, I don't
1: How much
0: know
1: longer do this family have to be put through this purgatory?
0: But I think they're right to call out what's going on online. I mean, the fact that a completely innocent and unrelated police officer has had to have protection because she's been attacked, that's also completely unacceptable. We do, you know, as much as we might distrust the police in this issue, we do have to let the investigation take place without targeting anybody else.
1: But they should get on with it.
0: Yeah, absolutely.
1: Now, in a change of tone, there is time still for you to win our Great British Giveaway, which is £76,000, £543.21. Here's how you do it.
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4: 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UK only. Parents must be 18 or over. Lines close at 4 p.m. on the 26th of June. This is a network giveaway. Entries will be pooled. Please check the closing time if listening or watching on demand. Good luck.
0: Well, of course, one story we haven't covered yet today is those Mandelson files. There were 1,500 pages of emails and various communications released early on in the week. And now the latest victim is Darren James.
1: Yeah, who's the chief secretary to the Prime Minister. But these latest revelations about him weren't in the big release documents. They were picked up by Tim Shipman on The Spectator. And he's got some very unflattering things to say about the Chancellor, the then business secretary, and some very flattering things to say about Mandelson.
0: Indeed.
1: Who'd have thought it?
0: It's going to be very awkward cabinet meetings, aren't they, now that they all know what they've said about each other behind their backs.
1: Yeah, we're going to be going through all that and more with our panellists, Carol Malone and Nigel Nelson. You can also rely on them to disagree. This is Britain's Newsroom on GB News.
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2: Jose Mourinho has said yes to becoming manager of Real Madrid if the club's president, Florentino Perez, wins the club's elections. The Portuguese appeared in a short promotional video for Perez, wearing a Real Madrid shirt saying, "See to the camera." Mourinho reportedly signed a 3-year deal as the new Real Madrid manager and will be unveiled on June the 7th if Perez wins. The 63-year-old last managed Real for 3 years from 2010 to 2013, where he won the La Liga title, the Copa del Rey and the Spanish Super Cup. That's the latest sport. For more, go to gbnews.com.
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5: Bulletins on GB News, the People's Channel, Britain's news channel. Welcome back to Britain's Newsroom with Andrew Pearce and Miriam Kate. And we're joined now in the studio by our panel, Daily Express columnist Carol Malone and GB News senior political commentator Nigel Nelson.
7: So the Commons was very highly charged, Nigel. You've sat through many of these.
8: I was sitting there yesterday, yes.
7: And it was all very respectful, and Kemi Badenoch and Nigel and the Prime Minister were not knocking spots off each other like they normally do. It all changed when Nigel Farage rose to his feet and got straight to the point about two-tier policing.
8: Yes. So it was the two-tier policing, but...
7: Which we have.
8: Well, I would contest that.
7: Of course you would.
8: I think we have multi-tier policing, which is a completely different thing.
7: Oh, no, that one.
8: Well, you should have done. I mean, the whole thing is that, that police have to treat different things in different ways.
7: Police have to treat people equally.
8: No, you don't. You get an equal outcome is what they're after.
7: Racial equality does not mean treating everyone the same or being colourblind.
8: That is what they're looking at. I mean, the Police Chiefs Council is now looking at that.
7: That is two-tier policing.
8: You would, for instance, treat somebody who was mentally ill differently from someone who wasn't.
9: What we're talking about, then.
8: You would then look at a protest.
7: Let's go back to Farage. Because the Prime Minister went big time on it.
8: Yeah.
7: And knowing that Farage couldn't come back at him as well.
8: Well, and also that was the mood in the House of Commons. I mean, you also heard the jeering and booing that went on.
7: Yeah, but they always do that for Farage.
8: Well, they were particularly outraged by his comment about cold rage. That's what really angered them. Also, they were very angry, and you could hear it in the background. He wouldn't condemn the violence down in Southampton, which he should have done. And the impression was he was weaponising this tragic case.
9: Oh, please, and Keir Starmer was not the man who has been silent over this murder until this week, until the verdict. He was too cowardly to talk about it before the verdict because he didn't want to upset...
8: It's not cowardliness.
9: No, because he didn't want to upset the Sikh community. But
8: talking about it after the verdict...
9: How dare he talk?
7: He was found guilty on Thursday.
9: Yes,
8: that's right.
9: And Starmer had said nothing. Let me say this, because you've just said something that's totally wrong. All Starmer's reaction initially to that verdict was one little tweet. That's what he said. Now he is capitalising on the family. He is using that family, that devastated family, to attack Farage. And those scenes yesterday were appalling. Lindsay Hoyle sat there and did nothing while Farage was
8: heckled
9: and screamed at and shouted down. And it happens every time he says anything. But the bottom line is, Farage has started this debate on anti-white racism. It's him that has pushed this from the start. He's been talking about Henry Novak for weeks and weeks, whereas the Tories and Labour have not. And suddenly they're all over it. Starmer's using this for his political ends, using, I'm a father. OK, if you're a father and you have a son, what would you feel if it was your son? And Nigel Farage, is that's what he's saying to this country. When he said, pure cold rage, we are all raging, Nigel.
8: Well, you shouldn't be. You should not be. You should be sad. Raging. You should be outraged. Rage.
9: If you're not raging, Nigel, nothing gets changed.
8: When you rage, you end up with the kind of violence we saw in Southampton.
9: Rage brings change. That doesn't mean protests in the street. That doesn't mean people setting fire.
8: That's what it leads to.
9: No, it doesn't.
5: Carol, there is a difference, though, isn't there, between feeling angry and distressed about something and then maturely turning that into a practical response. And I suppose rage conjures up the feeling of a loss of control, and that we don't want that. We don't want a loss of control. In a democratic society, that's wrong.
8: Rage is explosive.
9: No one's asking for loss of control, but what we are asking for is action. And the thing was, we wouldn't be having this conversation today about anti-white racism if it was not for Nigel Farage's intervention. Not just this week, but in previous weeks. He's the only one who has talked about this. Now, OK, Kemi Badenoch was very good this week. Your paper, Dan Hodges, today talks about it. Yes, she was very good. She was reasoned, and her response was reasoned. But, you know, to attack a politician in that way in the House of Commons for what he believes, and I'll tell you, for what millions of people in this country believe, you know, you can see by your wires today, your comments today, people agreed with Farage. They did.
8: But rage does lead to violence. And Nigel Farage then weaponizing something like this against the wishes of the family, which was the point. I mean, I haven't seen Keir Starmer quite so
9: passionate.
8: You're
9: doing what Starmer's doing
8: for a long
9: against
8: time.
9: The wishes of the family.
8: But it was against the wishes of the family. They explicitly said they didn't want divisiveness to come out of this.
9: Did you hear Farage's speech at the start of the week where he talked about exactly that? He said, if we don't stop this two-tier policing, it will lead to dividing communities. It will lead to toxicity. He actually said all of that.
8: But you have to accept the premise then of two-tier policing before you actually go there. And it was quite clearly that the government doesn't. But the reaction there, I think Kemi Badenoch was actually very good in the House of Commons yesterday by staying off the subject for her questions. That was the right thing to do.
9: Subject that the whole country is talking about.
8: She's talked about it.
9: We need change.
8: But what she was doing at PMQs yesterday was not going in on the questions about this case. That was the right thing to do. It was only when Nigel Farage brought the whole thing up and MPs were universally disgusted by what he had said.
9: He's talking about two-tier policing, which, whether you admit it or not, exists in this country. It is a reality.
7: Can I just talk about the context of the family here, the wishes of the family? The family agreed for that video, for that terrible footage of the last moments of their son being released. They agreed to that.
9: Yes.
7: The father making that emotional, powerful statement, how he got through it, nobody will ever forget how mum is standing there desperately trying to hold it together. When that, both those things had happened, it was out of their control then. It was always going to become a major national debate because people were so shocked, Nigel, so appalled to see what is effectively the last moments of an innocent 18-year-old boy.
8: Yes.
7: And the police who should have been there to help him, demonising him, treating him with total disdain,
9: and you don't,
7: or treating him like a criminal.
8: I agree with every word you're saying.
9: But you don't think we have a right to be angry.
7: At that point, the whole country was galvanised, and there was the political debate was on, and whatever the family wanted, they'd lost control of the agenda.
8: I'm not arguing about the debate. I'm arguing about the language used and the way the debate is conducted.
9: What language? You're talking about the words, pure cold rage.
8: I am.
9: What about the rest of what he said? Can you remember the rest of what he said in the speech? Because he was talking about calm. He was talking about he didn't want division, that this would lead to division. And it has. And this is not the first time that we've talked about two-tier policing in this country. It has led to division. It has led to great swathes of white people feeling they're demonised in a country and ethnic minorities are given priority. And we see it every single day. Even the Sentencing Council actually says when someone has committed a crime, they have to be, different cultures, different ethnicities have to be treated differently for the same crime. What kind of justice is that?
8: Well, We're talking about two different things here when it comes down to the case of Henry Novak. So, one is how the police behaved, and we still don't know if that was a direct result of anti-racist policies. All we know is they were called to a racist incident. Their bad behaviour, we don't know what caused that. That is the point of the independent Office of Police Conduct investigation.
7: Sure, get to the point of that, because they're being seen as witnesses. Their conduct is not part of the investigation.
8: They are witnesses at the moment, but it could easily go to misconduct and possibly a criminal prosecution after that.
9: You know, had they bothered to check on Digwa, they'd have seen that 2 years ago he had been accused of stealing knives from his local temple and had been banned from his local temple for exactly that. The temple said he was dangerous and didn't want him to be part. Had they bothered to do any checks when they arrived at the scene, they would have understood that the person, the victim in all this was Novak and not the other one.
8: The first thing they've got to do is go to the scene. I mean, a complaint has been made. It was a complaint of racism. They went to the scene. The next question is the fact that the way that they treated Henry, was he being dragged across the gravel? Was he being handcuffed because of those racist policies or not?
9: This was a boy who was unresponsive. You've got the bloke running around.
8: No, we agree, but there's bad behaviour by the police. The question is why.
9: And you've got an unresponsive
5: boy. But he
9: wasn't
5: unresponsive to start with, was he? Because he called out, "I've been stabbed."
9: No, when I say unresponsive, I mean not moving. Okay. Yeah, yeah. Unresponsive was the wrong word. Well, so he was always slumped against the wall. He didn't move, and he said, as you said before, nine times he said, I can't breathe.
7: Four times,
9: you cuff the guy that says, "I can't breathe," and that's not moving. And the one who's running around who says, "I've had my turban ripped off."
7: We'll be back to this subject and more, but pressure of time, we're going to go to our 60-second news update now with Sam Francis.
10: Good morning to you. 10:33, the headlines this hour. Two men have been charged after disorder in Southampton following the murder of Henry Novak. The CPS says one man is charged with assaulting a police officer, another charged with violent disorder and possession of an offensive weapon. Robert Jenrick has said it's ludicrous to claim Nigel Farage is stoking division over the death of Henry Novak. The Reform MP says Mr. Farage has shown leadership by calling for everyone to be treated equally before the law. It comes after ministers accused him of exploiting the case and inflaming tensions. Also this morning, new messages show Keir Starmer's top aide told Lord Mandelson he was so sorry after he was fired over his relationship with Jeffrey Epstein. The texts from Darren Jones were not included in the published Mandelson files because they were reportedly on his old phone. Tube drivers have walked out again, second time this week, causing fresh disruption across London. The RMT says the dispute over a four-day week is about fatigue and longer shifts. But TfL says the plan is voluntary and drivers can still stay on their existing arrangements. And in the last few minutes, Hezbollah has rejected a US-backed ceasefire deal between Israel and Lebanon. The group says any agreement must begin with a full Israeli withdrawal from Lebanese territory as Israel continues airstrikes in the south of the country. Those are the latest headlines. Full roundup with the news at 11.
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7: Now, still ahead, a report says that British women are the angriest in Europe. Who'd have thought it? And looking around the studio, I think that is absolutely right. And some might even say Britain's angriest woman's in the studio. I'm not going to say whether it's Miriam or Cara Malone. I think you can work that out for yourself.
9: I think it could be a tie.
7: But this is Britain's Newsroom on GB News.
12: Morning. Welcome to your latest weather update from the Met Office here on GB News. It's a day of showers. Plenty of them. Heavy ones, particularly across the south, where hail and thunder are also likely, and some gusty winds too. That means the showers will tend to zip through, but a good day for puddle jumping or rainbow spotting. Across Scotland, the showers will be quite slow moving, so here the rainfall could really build up as we go through the day. Whereas in the south, as I said, with the gusty winds, the showers will tend to come and go, and there will be some sunny spells between between those showers, which will see temperatures up into the high teens, maybe squeaking close to 20 Celsius, but feeling cooler with the breeze and certainly feeling cooler when the showers come along. So a good day for the gardens as those showers continue to replenish the water butts, particularly across the south, where, as I say, the showers could be pretty intense, some hail and thunder mixed in. By the evening, some drier slots revealing a little bit of sunshine, but the showers chugging through across Northern Ireland, through the Irish Sea into northwest England. Further north, the winds are lighter. So as I said at the start, the showers could be quite slow moving here. Could end up being quite a wet day for some, particularly across Aberdeenshire. Temperature-wise here, struggling a little bit to get much above 13 or 14 Celsius. Through the evening and overnight, staying showery, but the showers will tend to fade. Certainly across many central and eastern parts, good chance of largely clear skies over eastern England, so much of Wales after midnight. But the showers will certainly keep going across Scotland. Temperature-wise, most towns and cities holding up in double digits. On to Friday, it is broadly speaking another day of sunshine and showers, but not as many showers. A better chance of seeing longer dry spells. And indeed, parts of eastern Scotland, eastern England may not see many showers at all. And even further west, the showers won't be as intense and certainly won't be as frequent. Some clouds certainly will build up through the day, but many places seeing at least some spells of sunshine. Temperatures maybe a degree or so down, but the winds at least a touch lighter on Friday.
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15: 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The A702 is restricted at Easter Howgate due to an oil spill. On the M4 eastbound, congestion builds between Junction 27 High Cross and Junction 24 Caldera. The M62 westbound at Junction 19 in Rochdale has a collision causing 50-minute delays expected to clear by 11:47. The M25 in Surrey has a broken-down vehicle between Junctions 9 and 10, causing 15-minute delays. And on the trains, disruptions continue between Fareham and Southampton Central on Great Western Railway and South Western Railway services. For more travel news, go to gbnews.com.
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7: On Saturday the 13th of June, the whole country will unite for Trooping the Colour, the official birthday of His Majesty the King. 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By the way, little into secret, I'm presenting that show.
5: You are? Well, there's your picture.
7: Camilla Tomini.
5: There you go. You'll be at the palace, won't you?
7: We will be at the palace.
5: And then there's going to be an audience here in the studio following along.
7: Yeah, and it really is, I think, Britain at its best and the royal family at its best. And I think we'll probably see the king on his horse.
5: Let's hope for good weather.
7: That'd be very good. Absolutely.
5: Well, moving on now, more than a quarter of undergraduates say Hamas's October the 7th attacks on Israel were defensible.
7: Shocking. Research suggests students are more likely than the wider public to view the attacks as justifiable.
5: They also appear to be more supportive of reparations to former slave owners and unilateral nuclear disarmament.
7: So are university campuses at the centre of culture war, or is this simply a generational divide, or is it what they're being taught?
5: Well, joining us now is the Chief Executive for the Higher Education Policy Institute, Nick Hillman. Nick, good morning. Thank you so much for joining us on Britain's Newsroom. Did these results surprise you at all?
16: Yes, they did surprise me, actually. So we conducted this poll just simply to find out what students think. And I guess I started assuming they would be very close to the sort of progressive left on most issues. And certainly the most popular political party among students is the Green Party, for example. But actually what we found was a much more complex picture, much more nuanced picture. So when it came to capital punishment, students are pretty much where the rest of the adult population are, that half of them think capital punishment should be reintroduced and half of them disagree. But then on other issues, and you mentioned a couple, reparations on the slave trade and unilateral rather than multilateral nuclear disarmament, they were very, very much sort of aligned with, you know, perhaps we could call it the progressive left positions. So it really depended on what issue you went with.
7: I mean, I'm sort of not surprised about the reparations, and but I am surprised about their view on capital punishment. But I'm pretty horrified that clever people who are going to be our leaders, politicians, doctors, teachers, seem to think what happened on October 7th with Hamas was justifiable in any shape or form. And most, I would have thought, sensible people would realise it was an appalling massacre of innocent people, many of them students enjoying a pop festival.
16: Well, indeed so. And of course, Hamas is a proscribed terrorist organisation. I mean, I should say that although students are much more likely to have some sympathy for what Hamas did on the 7th of October 2023 than adults as a whole, it's still, it's about 28% of them. So it's just over one in four. So it's not the case the majority of students supported what Hamas did, but it's much higher than it is among the population as a whole, where it's running about 4 or 5%. I think we should remember the students. This was a survey of young students. This was a survey of people who are very often not long out of school. Mm. And there are a lot of don't knows to that answer as well, that question as well. And it may partly reflect a lack of information, a lack of, you know, those attacks, for example, wouldn't have been typically covered in the history curriculum when they're at school. So you know, but I think it's why these polls are so useful, because only know what they think, can you then open up the conversation and say, well, is that a reasonable perspective to have on this particular issue?
5: Nick, how much do you think this has to do with the way that young people get their information about history and politics these days? There was a survey out by the Society for the History of Totalitarianism last year that showed that I think only one in four young people knew anything about Nelson, compared to almost everybody over the age of 60, similar statistics for other historical figures. And actually, we don't teach history compulsory in school beyond 13 or 14 now. And some of the history that we do teach is very much not about British history, or certainly not about celebrating British history. Do you think that that has something to do with the disparity between young people's views of the world and older people's?
16: Well, look, I love history. I'm a former a history teacher in secondary school, and my son is at this very moment sitting his history GCSE at his school, and I'm very pleased he's doing it. But only a small minority, as you say, of 15, 16-year-olds are taking GCSE history today. Most of them reject it and don't take it. And so that is a problem. I completely agree with you on that. But and it's also a problem, of course, that a lot of their news comes from, you know, maybe TikTok, other things, rather than robust news outlets. And I think it's our job as parents, as educators, to broaden their horizons and to make sure the reason we did this poll was because we want the people who run universities to know what their students think, so that they can think about, you know, what debates to put on campus, how to cover some of these issues with their students. And so I hope it will prove useful to universities, and hopefully they'll know more now about what their students think. And students, of course, change all the time, because they're only short, you know, there for 3 years. So you have to be constantly surveying students to find out what this generation thinks, because it's different to what people thought 5 years ago and will think in 5 years in the future.
7: Just briefly, Nick, why has history become so unfashionable?
16: Well, I mean, I think Miriam made a good point about how it's not compulsory at GCSE, and we see that that really matters. I mean, there's been an even bigger problem with languages. Yes. When Tony Blair stopped languages being compulsory at GCSE, they fell off a cliff. And actually, there's a lot of sort of less formal historical stuff that's very interesting. You know, people do watch a lot of history documentaries, for example, but they tend to do that later on in life. And it's certainly the case that history needs to be brought to life in school. And I wouldn't tar all history teachers and all everything that's going on with the same brush. I think, you know, there's lots of different history curricula out there. Even universities do different things. I was listening to Simon Heffer speak at an event the other day, talking about the history course that he runs, and one of my local universities, the University of Buckingham, which is completely different to what goes on in history at many other universities. So I would urge people to, you know, look, who are interested in taking history further, to look broadly at the full range of courses and options out there. And I think it's incumbent on all of us to talk to young people, including our own children, about these issues in the round.
5: Nick Hillman, fascinating. Thank you so much for joining us this morning. And Andrew, I think that same report that I referred to said that we are the only country in the OECD where history teaching is not compulsory to 16. And in many countries, you have to learn your own country's history until you're 18.
7: Well, why?
5: It's a big difference.
7: Yeah, I think it's a shame. It, I have to say, when I was doing my O-levels, it wasn't compulsory history.
5: It wasn't?
7: No, it was an option and I chose it because I loved it and I did it to A-level.
5: Yeah.
7: And I loved it. So I think it is very sad that people don't... They should know, at least till 16, they should be learning about the history of this country.
5: Yes, and I think because of the lack of teaching, there's such a desire amongst people slightly older than that, and Nick referred to it then, for an understanding. And you know the Rest is History podcast with Tom Holland and Dominic Sandbrook? Yeah. That's 15 million downloads a month, and the vast majority are under 40.
7: Yeah.
5: So there's a real desire out
7: because
5: there to know what's
7: happening. It's filling the vacuum created by the education system.
5: Maybe
7: now up next, find out how the Premier League winning team Arsenal has supported some very sweet donkeys. It's so charming. I spotted this somewhere the other day and I thought, we've got to do this on Britain's Newsroom. And why? They're doing it in Norwich, by the way. There we are. There's the donkeys. Well, listening on the radio.
5: I can't say we don't cover the top news stories on this show.
7: Who needs a World Cup when we've got this heartwarming story about donkeys and Arsenal? Oh, and they're eating the Arsenal socks. We're going to tell you all about it. Here's the European weather forecast. Isn't it sweet?
17: I forecast a perfect holiday in the sun.
18: Weather looking good then?
17: For sure. And no worries about our travel insurance.
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12: Things are warming up over Italy and Croatia as we head towards the weekend. Plenty of sunshine across Spain and Portugal also. A brisk wind, but sunny spells likely for Madeira and the Canary Islands. There's lots of sunshine for the Algarve and most of the Spanish costas. Just a small chance of a bit more cloud in the east and perhaps one or two showers. A bit more cloud over central Italy on Friday, but that should be clearing away. And as I said at the start, temperatures likely to be on the rise in Rome and also Dubrovnik as we go through the weekend.
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5: It's 9 minutes to 11, and we are going to bring you the donkey story, but it has been slightly delayed, so please don't worry, we've not forgotten.
6: And it's been delayed because we've got some breaking news. The Prime Minister has accused Elon Musk of whipping up division in this country after the murder of Henry Novak.
5: We think we're going to bring you that clip now of the Prime Minister talking about Elon Musk.
7: Look, I think this is a tragic case, Henry Novak, and we have to start with Henry and his family. I mean, an incredible, kind, thoughtful, much-loved young man. Clearly, there are questions that need to be answered in relation to the policing in this case. The IOPC is looking at that. I think we need to let them get on with their job, but we really need to listen to Henry's family, because they're asking us as politicians, as leaders, not to use his case to whip up division, not to cause disturbances. We have to listen to them. They're grieving. They've lost their son. And so everything I've tried to do in relation to this case has been grounded in what they must be going through. Yes, we need to answer those questions. Yes, I think it's right that there may need to be changes, and we shouldn't shy away from that, not for one moment. But how we conduct ourselves now as politicians is really important. And I call on all politicians, to just listen again to what the family are asking of us, which is to remain calm, to show the leadership that's needed here, and not allow this case to be used to whip up division.
8: You talk about all politicians. Nigel Farage has said in his latest social media video that police guidance documents are telling police officers to deal with ethnic minorities in a preferential way over white people. Do you have any concerns about the training police receive?
7: I think looking at the footage in this case, and it's really harrowing to watch, really hard to watch. I know many people will have seen it. It's really hard not to be moved by it. It's clear there are questions to be asked, and the IOPC is looking at that. I think it's right that the National Police Chiefs Council is looking at some of the documents that they've got and reviewing those. I think that's the right thing to do. It needs to be done properly, needs to be done led by the evidence. I do think there are questions like, how do allegations of racism, accusations of racism, inform police decisions in cases like this? We do need to ask those questions. I accept that, but it's how we conduct ourselves now that matters, and always remembering what Henry's family are saying, which is, please don't use this to whip up division. It's incredible. They want others never to have to go through this. I have to say, as a human being, whether I could react in the way they have, I'm humbled by them. And I'll heed what they ask for, which is responsible, calm leadership.
8: Something else in the headlines today, Chief Secretary commiserating with Peter Mandelson on the day you sacked him as the US ambassador. What's your response to that?
7: We just had a big process in Parliament where many, many documents have been put before Parliament. Probably the biggest exercise of transparency ever by any government. That is over now, and the material's there for everybody to see.
8: Why didn't it come out in the original tranche of documents?
7: Well, we went through a process. It was a transparency process. And the point of that really was to put everything before Parliament and people could then see the material and make their minds up.
8: Is that end of poll on to reach?
5: Well, that was the Prime Minister.
6: How many times did he use the word process?
5: I don't know.
6: Mr. Process.
5: Yeah.
6: I think the significant revelations from the latest Manson leaks is, okay, so Darren Jones commiserates with Manson today. He's been said, oh, you did such a good job, Peter. Is the fact that he was scathing about the Chancellor of the Exchequer, Rachel Reeves, and Johnny Reynolds, who was then the business secretary, the fact they're in charge of the growth agenda, he said to Manson, hardly fills you with confidence, does it?
5: No.
6: And the Chancellor is still there in that job. That's significant. I mean, that's going to be uncomfortable when they're next sitting opposite each other in the cabinet.
5: I know, when they all know what's been said about each other.
6: And what they all know, that what everybody thinks about the Prime Minister, which is, frankly, he's useless, clueless, doesn't have a vision, doesn't have a clue.
5: Well, Keir Starmer, very wisely, had switched on disappearing messages on his WhatsApps. I think probably everybody else will do now.
6: They certainly will. So Darren Jones has been consoling Lord Manderson, as we said earlier, about his sacking. Find out which other senior Labour figures he's criticised. This is Britain's Newsroom, Britain's favourite morning show on GB. Darren Jones, by the way, some people thought he would make a pitch for the Labour leadership.
5: Yes, that was rumoured later last week. It will not. Well, all that's coming up after the weather.
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13: 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Entrance must be 18 or over. Lines close at 4pm on the 26th of June. 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
6: It's 11 o'clock on Thursday, the 4th of June, live across the United Kingdom, Britain's Newsroom with Andrew Pearce and Miriam Cates.
5: Well, the two-tier policing row rages on.
17: If we don't end two-tier policing in this country, we will turn millions of ordinary, law-abiding citizens against the police, against the authorities in this country.
6: Well, that's Nigel Farage doubling down on those two-tier policing claims after the murder of Henry Novak and despite criticism from politicians at Westminster.
19: Exploiting this tragedy to create grievance and division would be wrong in any circumstances, but to do it when the family are expressly saying, please don't, is unforgivable.
20: And the Prime Minister also accuses Elon Musk of trying to whip up division in this country. We need to tell him who we are as Great Britain, says the PM.
5: And are we experiencing diversity by force? Well, Hampshire police officers admit that they felt controlled and pressured during anti-racism training. Well, their Chief Constable Alexis Boone has apologised for what happened to Henry Novak.
21: We have said we are sorry for handcuffing and arresting Henry at that time.
6: And in an exclusive interview, former police officer Christy Hill, who was wrongly identified in this case and then forced to move into a safe house, has told GB News this.
22: And I'm in a position where I'm genuinely scared. Like, there's a real fear for my safety here if I was to go out.
5: And a crackdown on student visas. The government's new traffic light system aims to stop the use of study visas as a backdoor route to claiming asylum.
23: We need our immigration system to be controlled so that it's not being abused, so people aren't coming on study or work visas to then claim asylum.
6: And a shocking survey this morning shows over a quarter of student undergraduates think the Hamas October 7th massacres were defensible. They include the president of the Oxford Union, no less, Awa Arias.
5: And socks for donkeys. Find out why the farmyard favourites have received top flight leg protection from Arsenal footballers this summer.
6: You must be joking. Sorry, I didn't write this. Sainsbury's are ditching brown eggs. It's not in inequality so much, but it's a part of the Ed Miliband's mad net zero charge. What sort of nonsense is this? That's the new campaign slogan, Brown Eggs Matter.
5: I still haven't quite worked out why they're worse for the environment.
6: Something to do with... Karen Maloney's an expert on this. She's going to tell us all about this, but it's something to do with science. Apparently, white eggs produce more carbon. Of course they do. Look, I like my brown eggs.
5: Absolutely. Well, we couldn't eat meat the other day. Now we can't eat eggs.
6: He wants us to restrict meat, dairy products, and now they're going to be telling us what sort of eggs you can put in your fridge.
5: I think there's been a big backlash against this veganism, but certainly amongst young people, especially young men, they are now desperate to pile on protein, however they can get it, whether it's eggs, chicken. Good. I spent a fortune on chicken.
6: I must have a bacon roll just to upset Ed Miliband.
5: Absolutely. Make sure you eat it live on air and show him how it should be done.
6: Exactly.
5: I think you'd use a knife and fork, wouldn't you?
6: I probably would, and a napkin. Certainly. With a little bit of brown sauce too.
5: Absolutely.
6: We would, as ever, like you to tell us what you think, so why don't you send your views and post your comments by visiting
5: gbnews.com/yoursay. But first, here's the news with Sam Francis.
24: Andrew, Miriam, thank you very much. Good morning to you. Just after 11 o'clock, well, the top story, Robert Jenrick has defended Nigel Farage's response to the death of Henry Novak, saying it is ludicrous to suggest he is stoking division. It comes after violent clashes in Southampton, where police clung to riot shields during protests over the way Henry was treated by officers he had been fatally stabbed. In the Commons yesterday, Nigel Farage argued the case shows public trust in equal treatment by police is breaking down. And he told the Prime Minister the issue goes beyond one case, claiming police guidance is encouraging officers to treat different communities in different ways.
25: We're living under two-tier policing. The instructions that are given to police officers from police bosses are clear and written down in ink. It says you must treat different ethnic groups in different ways.
0: I'm really shocked that he pretends to have respect for Henry's family and then acts in this way. His response has been to appeal for rage. Rage. That's his response to a father who's lost his son and asked for that not to happen. Exploiting this tragedy to create grievance and division.
24: Well, as you heard there, Sir Keir Starmer rejecting the accusations from Nigel Farage completely, accusing him instead of using Henry's death to fuel grievance despite the family's plea for calm. Robert Jenrick, though, saying this morning that criticism against Nigel Farage is wrong and insisting he has not encouraged division. Instead, he says Reform wants to bring forward an Equal Treatment Act, which would require police to treat people the same, regardless of their skin colour. Also this morning, new messages appear to show Sir Keir Starmer's top aide told Lord Mandelson he was so sorry after he was fired as US ambassador. Reports in The Spectator claim Darren Jones also told Peter Mandelson he had been doing a great job and worked wonders with Donald Trump. The messages were not included, though, in the published Mandelson files because they were reportedly on Jones's old mobile phone. It comes after Darren Jones apologised in Parliament, saying he had treated Peter Mandelson differently because he believed him to have power and influence within the Labour Party. Tube drivers have walked out again the second time this week, causing fresh disruption across London. Some lines have no trains running, while others are facing delays and part suspensions. The dispute centres on TfL's plans for a voluntary four-day working week, where drivers who opt in would work longer shifts over 4 days instead of five. The RMT says that could increase fatigue in what is a safety-critical role, but TfL says the changes are voluntary and drivers can stay on their current arrangements. And Hezbollah has rejected the US-backed ceasefire deal between Israel and Lebanon, throwing the now fragile agreement into doubt. The Iran-backed militant group says it has formally told Lebanon's president it will not accept the deal unless Israel fully withdraws from Lebanese territory. It says any future agreement must also include the return of displaced residents, the reconstruction efforts of the area, and the release of Lebanese prisoners. The deal depended on Hezbollah stopping attacks on Israel, but the group says it was not part of any peace talks. Those are the latest headlines. More news in half an hour. Next, a look at the markets.
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24: Just gone 7 minutes past 11. The markets for you. The pound will buy $1.3430 and €1.1564. The price of gold is £3,323 per ounce. The FTSE 100's at 10,308 points. And I'll leave that there to see if Miriam and Andrew can read numbers as well as I can.
1: GB News Finance Report, brought to you by Stilts Home Lifts.
5: Well, Sam is so desperate to get back to his bacon sandwich that he's asking me to read the finance predictions. The pound will buy you $1.3430, €1.1564, and now he's deleted it from the screen. So I'm not going to carry on. Look it up on Google.
2: Yeah.
5: Welcome back to Britain's Newsroom. We're live across the United Kingdom on GB News with Andrew Pearce and Miriam Cate.
2: Well, Sir Keir Starmer has spoken this morning. He used the word process about nine times in a minute. He's accused the chief executive, Elon Musk, the world's richest man, of whipping up division because he's been tweeting over the Henry Novak murder.
5: Well, this comes after police officers have admitted to feeling controlled and pressured under diversity policies.
2: Well, there's questions being raised over Hampshire police handcuffing 18-year-old Henry Novak as he lay down. Not so much questions, outrage being expressed by just about anybody.
5: Well, the police chief, Alexis Boone, has apologised for the decision, but he denies allegations of two-tier policing. However, Reform UK leader Nigel Farage took to Twitter last night to say this.
17: If we don't end two-tier policing in this country, we will turn millions of ordinary, law-abiding citizens against the police and against the authorities in this country.
5: Well, that followed a day of fierce criticism from the London Mayor, Sir Sadiq Khan, Baroness Doreen Lawrence, the mother of Stephen Lawrence, and the Prime Minister at Prime Minister's Question Time. Take a listen.
0: Exploiting this tragedy to create grievance and division would be wrong in any circumstances, but to do it when the family are expressly saying, please don't, is unforgivable.
2: Well, we're going to talk now to Amandeep Singh, who is a Sikh educator at the Basics of Sikh Charity. Sikhi Charity. Good morning to you, Amandeep.
3: Good morning. Thank you for having the show.
2: We don't have many Sikhs on the show, so it's a pleasure to have you on. We did speak to a member of your community the other day who expressed his horror and revulsion at the way some people may now view the Sikh community after the senseless killing of Henry Novak. Can you tell us, Amandeep, a little bit about Sikhism, what you stand for?
3: Look, first and foremost, just to echo the sentiments of the gentleman that you just referred to, the Sikh community has lost sleep over this incident. I think the first out of the bat to condemn unequivocally the actions of the murderer of Henry Novak have been those from the Sikh community. There is a feeling of betrayal and outrage. We're a community that are celebrated in this country as having properly integrated into the British value system. My grandfather came to this country in the army, and to see this legacy, this distinguished and honourable legacy of our history tarnished in this way, has been something that has had the whole community completely beside itself. Aside from community feelings, as a father, I was actually driven sick to my stomach, quite literally. I was literally driven sick to my stomach, having to think about the Novak family and just the idea of them having to wake up this morning and putting it simply, their son isn't here. It's been an absolute nightmare to try and empathise and put ourselves in the thoughts and prayers that are of the Novak family.
5: Amandeep, I was just reading this morning about the history of Sikhism in the UK, and I didn't realise quite how far back it went. And actually, apparently, according to Google, the first high-profile Sikh in the UK was a Maharaja, the last ruler of the Sikh Empire, who was exiled to England in 1854. And ever since then, so getting on for 200 years, Sikhs have been building community within the UK. And as you said, it seemed to be one of the most well-integrated communities in the UK. Do you think this incident, even though it really had nothing to do with the fact that the murderer was a Sikh, do you think this incident will actually damage that history, will damage people's views of what Sikhs believe and do?
3: Well, it's very interesting that you allude to our history here. As I mentioned, my grandfather came to this country as part of the Allied forces. And Winston Churchill, who is perhaps the most decorated prime minister that this country has ever had, he spoke in Parliament and forever enshrines the sentiments that laid the foundations of those first Sikhs that came to the country. What does he say about Sikhs? He says that the British public, the British people will for a long time be indebted to the Sikhs. Twice we have asked them to stand with us, and twice they have answered our call. 80,000 Sikhs died fighting for the freedoms that now we freely enjoy in this country. 200,000 lost their limbs. We were awarded 14 military Victoria crosses, which is the highest number proportionately of any community that exists in this country. That's the highest honour, being awarded in the highest amount to a community that I'm just grateful to be a part of, that I'm grateful to have a link to by way of history. I take no credit for that. All we can do is stand on the shoulders of those great giants that have created those freedoms that we enjoy. So in answer to your question, yes, it has been deplorable to have the whole community, which has been here for hundreds of years, dragged through the mud. And I might add, I don't wish to take it was very upsetting to read the Daily Mail refer to this guy as a Sikh killer. Now, I'll make it very clear, this man, this murderer, has been ousted from the community prior to him committing this heinous crime. He was kicked out of the Sikh temple. He was arrested and he was kicked out of the temple and barred from coming to the Sikh temple in Southampton, as I understand it. But what was really upsetting was the way that this has been politicised. If you look at the Daily Mail, they refer to him as a Sikh killer. Now, respectfully, Jimmy Savile, who's probably the most prolific paedophile this country's ever known, was never referred to as a Roman Catholic paedophile. Prince Andrew, who has established connections to Jeffrey Epstein, has never once been referred to as a Church of England affiliate. And I just think that's really irresponsible, childish. I hope that the people of this country can recognise that that is just political rhetoric being funneled through a newspaper, when really the news is supposed to be that that subject matter that should be put out there fairly and justly. And that really did upset me, because you recognise that he's been ousted by the community, Miriam, but the Daily Mail, who is supposed to be doing their research, have done the exact opposite.
2: Can I ask you about the kirpan? Now, that is something that's very integral to part of your faith. It's that small ceremonial blade. Can you explain, Amandeep, why it is important for some of you to always wear the kirpan? And are you wearing yours now?
3: Correct. Yes, I am. I've taken an oath to defend all and anybody, and to serve all and anybody that might come upon my path. This evening, as is the case most nights, me and my friends are going to be out in the streets of London serving the homeless with the Seek Welfare and Awareness team. We've been awarded awards from the Queen for doing so. And those freedoms and those obligations which we've taken oaths to protect and to stand for include the mandatory keeping of the Qurban, which is the article of faith, the Sikh ceremonial sword that is worn in this country for centuries without any incident. It is worn underneath my clothing. It's a small symbol and a reflection of my obligation, my oath, if you will, to stand up for all and any injustice. The roots of that come from our ninth guru, who gave his life under a regime that was sweeping across India at the time, where there was a forceful conversion of everybody under the banner of Islam. The Mughals who had entered India were beset upon bringing a forced regime of conversion. And it was in response to that that the 10th Guru said, no, that if you're going to be a Sikh, then you'll have the right to stand up and defend against injustice. And so it was mandated upon the Sikhs that all baptized Sikhs that should wear this Qurban. Winston Churchill famously said that if you're going to join the armed forces, we will not accept any Sikhs. We will not have you. We will not have you unless you are adorned with that sacred symbol of faith. So it was actually mandated by the British that if you're going to call yourself a Sikh, you have to be a Sikh in spirit and in form. And it was actually mandated under the armed forces. That if you're going to call yourself a Sikh, you have to be a Sikh in spirit and in form. And it was actually mandated under the armed forces.
2: Can I ask you?

0: even respecting your religious faith, that actually it's an exception that's made for your faith that you can have around your neck or under your clothing a blade, which is potentially a lethal weapon. So I think people are interested to know how big it is, even though I hear what you say, it's been part of your faith with no difficulty forever. And I quite accept the monster who killed Henry Novak was just that, a monster, nothing to do with his faith.
1: Well, I'm glad that you said that. Why the Daily Mail have read, and literally the first two words in the article are "Sikh killer." So I'm glad that you've acknowledged that. It's an interesting question that you've raised. That it's an interesting point that you've made, Andrew, and I welcome you for making that. That forever, this has been something that has never been brought into disrepute. That's a big statement. Every community has bad apples, but for the Sikh community, which is has a long and established and a distinguished history in this country, to have no incidents. In a group of, we're 500,000 strong in the UK, to have no incidence of that having been brought into disrepute. That's your answer there. We look at our history. If you want to look at what the present dangers are, we can look at our history, historical and recent, to see there's been no incidents. I mean, it was quite embarrassing for the Hampshire Police to come on the radio yesterday. I think it was an LBC. You'll have to forgive me. There's been lots of media representation, so you'll forgive me if I've sought wrong. And he was just destroyed. Somebody asked him, they said, can you give us one incident where the Qurban has been used in a way that you're now trying to rally up, to whip up hatred and fear? And he said, he just stumbled his words and said, no. Mm. So let's look at the facts. Let's look at our cold, hard and distinguished history. This is not an exception. This is an honor and a privilege that has been bestowed upon us from the highest level. And it's been maintained at that level and celebrated at that level for hundreds of years.
0: Mm. All right, Amandeep, thank you so much for coming on and being so frank. And thank you. Amandeep Sikh is a Sikh educator at the Basics of Sikh charity.
2: Very interesting. Well, we've got some breaking news for you now. RGB News political editor Christopher Hope joins us. Chris, over to you.
3: Yeah, Kevin Badenoch, the Tory leader, has just met with the family of Henry Novak. There's a statement put out by the Tory leader moments ago. She says this: she's met with Lucy, Mark and Katie. That's Henry's mother, father and stepmother. Their courage is extraordinary, she says. They've endured the most appalling loss. It's a life sentence for them. They've also faced the agonising decision to release the harrowing body-worn camera footage, knowing how painful it would be and how strongly people would react. So the family agreed for that footage to be released. They did so because they want truth, accountability and change. But they also asked, says Kevin Badenoch, that we work across political parties and religions to rebuild trust in the police. That trust has been broken because of what happened, and I agree with them on that. Kevin Badenoch goes on, we must be prepared to examine carefully and seriously religious practices or exemptions that permit the carrying of dangerous weapons in public, you've been talking to your Sikh guest just now, and other activities that are not conducive to the public good. We also need to examine where the Lord needs the change. She goes on, Henry's family do not want anger to tear communities apart. They want a family who have friends across faith and race, and so did Henry. His family wants his memory to bring our society together. Everyone knows I have strong views about how we should deal with equality under the law. What the family agreed with me on is that we need to bring common sense back, and that's what we should all be fighting for. She continues and concludes, I promise the family that we will work to ensure there's a positive legacy for Henry out of this tragedy, and that's my focus now. And this goes to the heart of the politics of the response to that appalling video, the last moments of Henry Novak as he bled away into the gravel outside that house. The family have met with Kevin Badenoch, not with Nigel Farage. Mm. They are supporting what Kevin Badenoch is trying to do, she says here, to build a positive legacy for Henry out of this tragedy. And that goes to the heart of the political response to this. Is it to talk about two-tier policing and division and talk about the possibility of further problems in Southampton, or try to bring communities together?
0: Fascinating.
2: Chris Hope, very interesting.
0: Really interesting.
2: Yeah.
0: Yeah.
2: And I thought the Sikh guest we had on just now was absolutely
0: terrific.
2: Superb. And he made such a good point about the Qurban. It's caused absolutely no problems.
0: Yeah.
2: It would be a real overreaction to change the law on that, when actually the killer had already been ostracised from the community. Yeah. He could have used a kitchen knife to murder Henry Novak. It's nothing to do with the religious sensibility.
0: Yeah, and what we know is the knife he used was not the Qurban.

0: pan.
1: Indeed.
0: It was an 8-inch blade.
1: So he murdered Henry Novak because he was a murderer.
0: Yeah.
1: And he could have used, he could have carried a kitchen knife if he wanted to,
0: yeah,
1: wouldn't
0: exactly.
1: he? What good would it do
0: yeah.
1: to ostracize a community that has been so integral, actually, to British history?
0: Because remember, we had Sarah Bradham on the other day, who's now with Reform, and she said the kirpan has to go.
1: Mm. Well, Robert Jenrick actually announced it on this programme on Friday
0: yeah.
1: When we were interviewing him on Britain's Newsroom. But I do think that is a distraction. That is not what happened here.
0: Now, up next, Sainsbury's are going to ditch brown eggs. It's all to reach net zero goes. Justice for brown eggs, we say. And I still want to eat a bacon sandwich because Ed Miliband says we've eaten too much bacon, too much dairy. Get lost. I'm going to enjoy
1: You're
0: my bacon sandwich.
1: Well, we'll be going through that and more with two people who surely love their eggs and bacon, Carol Malone and Nigel Nelson. This is Britain's News.
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12: Jose Mourinho has said yes to becoming manager of Real Madrid if the club's president, Florentino Perez, wins the club's elections. The Portuguese appeared in a short promotional video for Perez, wearing a Real Madrid shirt saying, "See to the camera." Mourinho reportedly signed a 3-year deal as the new Real Madrid manager and will be unveiled on June the 7th if Perez wins. The 63-year-old last managed Real for 3 years from 2010 to 2013, where he won the La Liga title, the Copa del Rey and the Spanish Super Cup. That's the latest sport. 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
1: Welcome back. It's 26 minutes past 11. You're watching Britain's Newsroom. It should be actually you were watching breakfast because Andrew is about to eat a bacon sandwich.
0: Well, I've been going on for 2 days about the outrageousness of Ed Miliband now telling us that we're eating too much dairy products, mm-hmm. too much meat. He wants us to eat less sausages, yeah. less bacon, because, of course, we know what cows do, Carol.
17: Yeah, yeah, we do, yes.
0: And it
17: we can't
0: causes,
17: say that
0: no,
17: word,
0: we can't
17: though.
0: Say
17: no,
0: that word.
17: No.
0: So I've been given a bacon roll.
17: Yeah.
0: And I'm going to eat it.
17: In fact, the person who's bought you that, you said it's the only thing he's ever bought you.
0: It is, the Ben yeah. Briscoe, the yeah. boss. He just bought
1: he
0: me that.
1: Exactly.
0: He did buy me some cheap sunglasses, which are so cheap. I couldn't.
17: I want to see you eat that because I bet right. you can't do it anymore.
0: I bet I can.
1: So where,
0: do you remember when Ed Miliband did it? Where's the photograph of Ed Miliband?
1: It wasn't exactly graceful.
0: There it is. Now, this is how you eat, Mr. Miliband.
1: Here you go.
0: This
18: the message is don't get photographed eating.
1: Andrew
18: Pearce.
1: And no one's a journalist and broadcaster.
0: Mmm.
17: Are you going to share it?
1: I've had my rich tea biscuits.
0: Brown sauce. Only way, Nigel, don't you think?
18: Absolutely. I like bacon. I like bacon sandwiches.
17: This place is like a cafe. There's a bit of half-eaten cake here, people. They've got a big box of biscuits on the side, which they go through every day.
0: Miriam made the cake.
17: Plus the bacon.
0: And do you know the cake's got a courgette in it?
17: Well, I bet it, yeah, because it's moist. It's
1: exactly, like carrot cake. There you go. Perfect. Well, Nigel, why...
0: I'm carrying on with my breakfast, if you don't mind.
1: Why are brown eggs not virtuous anymore?
18: Well, in fact, the difference between a brown egg and a white egg is actually negligible. So the idea that Sainsbury's can actually cut their carbon footprint by getting rid of brown eggs does sound a bit performative. So if Sainsbury's were really serious, what they would be doing would be, as Andrew's mentioned, red meat. You'd be discouraging people eating red meat. I mean, just looking up the figures, that a kilogram of eggs leaves about 4 kilograms of CO2. When it comes to lamb, that's 40. When it comes to beef, that's 60. Mm. So the answer is, and where all these recommendations came from was the Climate Change Committee rather than Ed Miliband directly. So what you should be doing is trying to make other foods more appetizing, more affordable, encouraging people to eat them rather than try to ban them.
17: What we shouldn't be doing is listening to the Climate Change Committee. The only net zero here is the IQ of the loons who've come up with these stupid ideas. You know what? There are 36 big fossil fuel companies in the world pumping out billions of tons of CO2 every day. And the likes of Miliband is telling us not to eat brown eggs or the Climate Change Committee. And
0: too much milk. Too much cheese.
17: And not to eat. You know, most of us
0: don't. What do you want to do with all the cows? Are you going to put them all down?
17: Well, that's the point. And what's going to happen to the chickens that lay brown eggs?
0: What is the cow population of this country?
17: I love a cow. I just love a cow. And the thing is, what is this going to mean?
0: Get that quote
17: Stop
0: from
17: laughing. Listen, Casey, because this is bad for the farmers. What's going to happen to farmers?
18: Sounds like the cow appreciation
17: society. Who produce brown eggs. Yes. This is disgusting.
1: I think, you know, of course there are health reasons for eating less red meat, certainly. But do you think
17: Piers eating a sandwich? There are
0: There are 9 million cattle and calves in the UK.
17: And we're not going to get rid of them. It's shock. This is virtually.
1: Shouldn't it be of more concern to Ed Miliband how much food we import? Because at least eggs and beef produced in this country are not having to be transported around the world.
18: Yeah, but it's all about the whole holistic approach to this idea of net zero. So, I mean, you know, if it works out that we're talking about a 1,400 quid reduction in our bills, that the idea is to get rid of this sort of the carbon we've got at the moment, 87% down by 2050. That goes along with everything else. People, for instance, now are turning to electric cars. The registrations are up 16,000 in March on those alone. So
17: Nigel,
18: people are moving in the right direction.
17: This is nonsensical workery. You know, in terms of agriculture in this country, it accounts for 11% of our carbon emissions, only 11%. And when you consider that we only contribute 1% of the world's global emissions, it is negligible, it is stupid, and it's asking people to take responsibility for that. And people say, oh, if you do a little bit, it'll make a difference. This will make no difference.
18: But emissions are cumulative.
17: And did we mention the supermarket who's doing this, by the way? I don't think we actually did. Did
0: Sainsbury's.
17: You actually say Sainsbury's?
0: It's Sainsbury's.
17: You should be ashamed of yourself, Sainsbury's. And in fact, the people at the top of Sainsbury's, this should be looked at.
18: Emissions are cumulative, and we are the fourth biggest polluter in the world.
17: No, we're not.
18: We are if you take the accumulation.
17: Yeah, talking about per capita. It's not.
18: No, I'm not. I'm talking about since the Industrial Revolution.
17: Well, in which case
18: so
17: we are not.
18: America comes first, then it's Russia, then it's China.
17: Everyone.
18: No, there isn't. But the whole thing is the idea that we bear some responsibility for it. We ought to acknowledge.
1: But the trouble is, Nigel, like climate change, you know, is obviously happening. It's almost certainly man-made, but it's also we can mitigate against it. And for example, the number of people dying in natural disasters has been reduced by 98% in the last 100 years. And cold weather kills more people than hot weather, so actually fewer people are dying heat-related deaths now. So it's not that climate change isn't an issue, it's not that we shouldn't do something about it, but we can mitigate against it. It's not the end of the world, unlike some other
18: countries. Well, it might be if you lived in the Maldives and you found you were that suddenly wasn't there anymore because the sea came over the top of it.
1: Like, surely that's not human history is
18: they
1: one
18: do.
1: Of my...
18: And migration is exactly. the problem,
1: but,
18: yeah.
1: But the much bigger problem that nobody is talking about is the collapse in fertility rate that mean that Korea, for example, are going to lose 80% of their population in two generations. I mean, that is a far bigger problem going down the line.
18: We have a problem in this country with that, too.
0: We are under pressure of time. We have to talk about this survey, which shows that British women are the angriest in the world. And there is a distinct... Is it true, Nigel, in the survey, it said that Cara Malone is the angriest?
18: By far the angriest I've ever come across.
17: I just said to Nigel outside there that anger drives me. I mean, I'm angry every day about 100 things.
0: I know. I mean, your poor husband. Your poor husband.
17: No, no, I'm not angry at him, although I am.
0: Well, you
17: angry
0: are normally.
17: Yeah, sometimes.
0: Poor Nino. Nino. Tell us, Nino, when she wasn't angry with
17: I
0: you.
17: I think anger is a driver. I think, and you look around at what's happening in this country today, there's lots to be angry about. Mm. And yes, I am angry.
1: It's also destructive, though, if not channeled positively.
17: Not to me. Not to me, Miriam.
1: not to the person who's angry.
17: It might be destructive to the person
1: the
17: I'm angry
1: with.
17: People
1: around them, perhaps.
18: Carol's thriving on it.
17: No, the people around me might be
0: destructive. Why are British women meant to be angry because of this peculiar survey?
18: The NHS apparently is one of the reasons.
1: I agree, because apparently, according to this survey, the level of anger amongst British women has jumped by 47% in a year, whereas for other countries, it's fluctuated a small amount. So I think there's something wrong with how they collect the data, and I think you should carry on eating your bacon.
0: Do you think Labour women must be angry that they still, Nigel, have not picked a woman leader in 120 years?
18: Well, they should be. It is time for a woman leader of the Labour Party. You're absolutely right.
1: Well, it's not going to
0: be, and it's not going to be one because there's not one even in the race.
18: No, not at the moment.
1: To our panel, we've now got never ever angry at all. Except when he can't eat a bacon roll, which is Sam Francis, and he's here with your news update.
4: Very good morning to you. Just gone at 11:30, the top story this hour. Two men have been charged after disorder in Southampton following the murder of Henry Novak. The CPS says one man is charged with assaulting a police officer. Another is charged with violent disorder and possession of an offensive weapon. Robert Jenrick has said it is ludicrous to claim that Nigel Farage is stoking division over the death of Henry Novak. The Reform MP says Mr Farage has shown leadership by calling for everyone to be treated equally under the law. It comes after ministers accused him of exploiting the case and inflaming tensions. New messages show Sir Keir Starmer's top aide told Lord Mandelson he was so sorry after he was fired for his relationship with Jeffrey Epstein. The texts from Darren Jones were not included in the published Mandelson files because they were reportedly on his old phone. Tube drivers have walked out for a second time this week, causing fresh disruption across London this morning. The RMT says the dispute over a four-day working week is about fatigue and longer shifts. The TfL says the plan is voluntary and drivers can stay on their existing arrangements. And Hezbollah has rejected today a US-backed ceasefire deal between Israel and Lebanon. The group says any agreement must begin with a full Israeli withdrawal from Lebanese territory as Israel continues airstrikes in the south of the country. You're up to date at this hour. More news at 12.
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1: Coming up at noon, we've got Good Afternoon Britain with Mark and Emily. They're here in the studio. What's coming up on the show?
9: We are indeed. Well, of course, we're going to be reflecting on the news that we were just talking about in the break, that Kemi Badenoch has gone to see Henry Novak's family.
19: Amazing. Good on her, yeah.
0: Yeah, quite right too.
19: And she says the family want truth, accountability.
0: Yes.
19: And change.
0: Yes.
19: So unlike, you know, so Keir Starmer, who appeared to be shutting down the likes of Nigel Farage as he opens up, a great deal of discussion on this particular issue.
0: The fact that the extraordinary statement by the father, the family agreeing for the release of the harrowing footage of the last moments of their son. Of course they want things to change.
19: Of course.
0: That's why all that stuff was put out there.
9: But Keir Starmer appears to be much more comfortable just attacking people for, in his words, whipping up division.
0: Yeah.
9: Whether that's Elon Musk, whether that's Nigel Farage, whether that's the far right, in quotation marks.
0: Prime Ministers.
9: Whoever it is, that's how he wants to...
19: But isn't asking for equal treatment for all the very opposite of division?
0: Yeah.
1: Absolutely.
0: I know.
1: And of course this is a personal tragedy and we all want to respect the very difficult time that the family are obviously going through. But it's also a national issue.
0: It is.
1: If diversity guidance is causing the police to act in a way that, frankly, is completely unacceptable and putting people at risk. So I think we have to recognise this is a national issue, even though, at the same time, respecting their wishes.
20: Yeah.
9: Well, absolutely.
20: Yeah.
9: And talking about division, I don't know if you've seen this debate on Twitter and social media. The website Five Pillars, the Muslim website Five Pillars, have put out a document, an article, on how Muslims in Western countries can deal with, can navigate LGBT Pride Month here in the UK. Oh. They've also had a massive go at Sadiq Khan as London mayor for coming back from the Hajj, coming back from Mecca in Saudi Arabia, and then promoting LGBT and alcohol in this country. We're going to be speaking to the editor of that news website and finding out exactly what he thinks about, well, LGBT rights for one.
20: Well, gays are not welcome in the Muslim faith.
19: Well, yeah, I mean, the tough question is, you know, does he believe that actually, you know, that Islam is compatible with an evolved democratic society in the West? It doesn't appear to.
20: Pretty hard. Well, the Bible says some pretty harsh things about.
19: Yeah.
20: Christianity, I think,
19: has had its reformations.
20: It has.
9: We have a lot of questions.
1: Fascinating.
20: Yes, I'm looking forward to that.
19: Lots of questions, very few answers.
1: Support the Green Party then, who are of course extremely liberal. Well, all that's coming up and more at midday, and we're going to be speaking to a former police officer who says that if we are to have policing without fear or favour, then now is the time for change.
20: This is Britain's Newsroom on GB News.
21: Hello, good morning. Welcome to your latest GB News weather update brought to you from the Met Office. A cool day with blustery showers, some of these bringing some thunderstorms through today. Will be a drier day on Friday, though, for most of us. But for the time being, we've got low pressure dominating our weather. We do have some occluded fronts wrapped around the area of low pressure, bringing the focus of some showers into this afternoon to more eastern areas. Eastern parts of Scotland, in particular, parts of southeast England could see some quite heavy showers that could last a little while, bringing that risk of thunder, possibly some hail as well. I think just about everywhere you'll probably see a shower through today. And with blustery westerly winds, it's going to be feeling relatively fresh, temperatures in the mid to high teens. You'll need the sunshine to feel the benefit of any warmth. Into this evening, the showers continue across more northern areas. It's parts of Aberdeenshire where we could see rainfall totals starting to build up by the end of today. As we look further south, we continue to see an unsettled picture. Further heavy showers, those brighter colours denoting the heavier showers across much of the UK. It will turn a little bit drier though across more southern areas into this evening, and most of the showers should slowly start to fade away overnight, though there's still a risk of some rain for many areas, particularly across the north where we're closer to that area of low pressure. So some clearer skies developing further south, particularly across more southeastern areas, and temperatures will fall away a little lower than they have done recently. We'll be in the single figure figures rurally, just above that in any towns and cities to start the day on Friday. Now, Friday brings more in the way of drier and brighter weather. There'll still be quite a lot of cloud around, and we've still got quite fresh air. So it's not going to be a particularly warm day, particularly in the shade or when the clouds covering the sunshine. When the sun does peek out, it will feel a little bit better than it has done through much of this week, because the winds will be lighter too. So temperatures, just the mid-teens for most of us, but feeling a little bit more pleasant. Bye-bye.
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20: Sir Keir Starmer has accused Elon Musk of whipping up division after the murder of Henry Novak.
1: Well, this comes after police officers have admitted to feeling controlled and pressurised under diversity policies.
0: And, of course, the questions continue over the way the police treated Henry Novak as he lay dying. We're going to talk now to former Detective Chief Inspector at the Met Police and Head of Crime and Justice Policy Exchange, David Spencer. David, this, I think policing is in a real state of crisis now, with, because so many people who've seen that footage of Henry's last moments are completely appalled and shocked.
2: Yeah, and I certainly join them. I find it very difficult to understand what was going on in terms of the decision-making by the officers there. And obviously the Independent Office of Police Conduct will investigate what's going on there. But I think the wider questions here, and there are some really big policy questions, and I know you've been talking about it here on GB News, is things like the Police Race Action Plan and the policies nationally and in local forces, which essentially instruct officers, you know, to treat people in different ways in pursuit of equality of policing outcomes. And that explicitly they talk about, and I've got it here in front of me, it does not mean treating everyone the same or being colorblind. And I think those policies and those broader issues are really important that we look at. And what I'd be really concerned about is trying to, or any efforts to limit or police the nature of the debate, because that debate is vital that we have now.
1: Now, David, you've written a fascinating piece in the Critic magazine about this very issue, and you call into question whether or not the police should actually have the authority to produce these kind of policy documents, the Race Action Plan, for example, and that actually we cannot trust the IOPC or any other police body to review this objectively, and it should return into the hands of elected politicians. Would you like to see Shabana Mahmood, for example, take over the running of any reforms that are to take place?
2: Well, the police rightly have what's called operational independence, which basically means that it is for police officers to decide who gets arrested and who gets investigated. But what we're looking at here is far, far beyond that. This is policymaking, and policymaking in a democracy must be the remit of elected politicians and those in parliament and in government and ministers. And so it seems to me logical, therefore, that when we're talking about policymaking, which is what this is, that should be a question for the Home Secretary. And, you know, at the moment, it appears that there's some kind of delegation going on to chief constables to be able to make up their own policy in this area. And the policy essentially about how different people in this country are treated. And that seems concerning to me, and I think would be concerning to most of the public, is that in a democracy, we elect politicians to have these debates and then be elected and then make these decisions when it's matters of policy.
1: Well, thanks so much, David Spencer, for joining us this morning. Very sensible.
0: Very sensible. He always is. There is a statement, but we've read this before, haven't we?
1: By the police chief, National Police Chief Council, Chief Constable Gavin Stevens, said that it would make changes. We'll be listening to legitimate concerns about how some of the commitments are worded or phrased, and where needed, we can and will make changes, but should not detract from the intent, which is to improve the quality of policing. And the head of the IOPC said, we respectfully ask them to stop speculating and stop miscommunicating.
0: Now, up next,
1: online. This
0: is the moment I've been looking forward to. I don't really do football, but we want to share with you why Arsenal Football Club have donated their socks to some great asses. I'm being literal. Stay tuned
1: for
0: that.
1: If you want to know what that's about, it has nothing to do with
0: donkeys. You're listening on the radio, they're lovely donkeys.
1: Not quite sure it has to do with football, but never mind. But first of all, before that, if you can wait, we've got our European weather forecast.
3: You're looking happy.
5: Well, the forecast looks good.
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7: Things are warming up over Italy and Croatia as we head towards the weekend. Plenty of sunshine across Spain and Portugal also. A brisk wind, but sunny spells likely for Madeira and the Canary Islands. There's lots of sunshine for the Algarve and most of the Spanish costas. Just a small chance of a bit more cloud in the east and perhaps one or two showers. A bit more cloud over central Italy on Friday, but that should be clearing away. And as I said at the start, temperatures likely to be on the rise in Rome and also Dubrovnik as we go through the weekend.
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1: Well, we all know that Andrew's a massive football fan, and he's been telling me that the Premier League champions Arsenal have donated around 40 pairs of socks to donkeys to help protect their legs from infection during the summer.
0: Well, I think this is delightful. We're going to talk now to Nicola Knight, who's from the Red Wings Horse Sanctuary. Nicola, good morning. We've seen some charming images of your donkeys with these socks on. What do the socks do? Do they keep the sun off the donkey's legs? Or is it when they... Why do they wear them?
28: Why? Yeah, that's a good question. They can be used for all kinds of things. So we use them to protect the donkey's legs from fly bites. Donkeys have very sensitive skin, so we use them, and they're actually perfect football socks because they're nice and long, they stay up, they're really tight, and these ones are also footless, so they're absolutely perfect for our animals. We can also use them to cover up bandages, so to keep them clean when the horses and donkeys are in vet care. We've even used them on head collars to protect them from being rubbed. And they also use them for enrichment. So as you can see here, they like to play with them. We hide bananas and other treats inside them.
0: Oh, it's so sweet. And they don't object to you putting the socks on them?
28: No, mostly. There is one particular individual called Dave the Donkey who is never very keen. But the rest of them, they're great.
0: Do you think they're Arsenal fans or Tottenham fans?
28: Well, we've had a few Spurs fans saying this might be animal cruelty, but, we think they're all Arsenal fans.
0: Yeah. Where is your donkey sanctuary? Just remind us.
28: No, we're based in Norfolk. We've also got a centre in Harlow in Essex as well. A couple of centres in Norfolk. These donkeys here that you can see are our Caldecott Centre near Great Yarmouth.
0: And if these are donkeys, if they've been abused or got sick and came to you, what? How do they come to be with you, Nicola?
28: Yeah, they're all rescued. So we've got 1,000 rescued horses and donkeys in our care. We've got about 90 donkeys. So, yeah, they've all come from places of neglect or cruelty. So, yeah, it's really lovely to be able to sort of see them flourish and be looked after and cared for.
1: And how did this relationship with Arsenal Football Club develop? Did they approach you or did you go to them?
28: They actually approached us. We had a contact with them earlier in the year. They asked us, would our donkeys and horses like some socks? And so we spoke to our vet team and they said, yes, please. We have tried different socks before, but normal socks don't work as well. And so they sent us a sample to trial and they worked brilliantly. So they've now sent us a load more, as you can see.
1: And do they wear shin pads?
28: They don't wear shin pads now, and they're actually rubbish at football.
0: Oh, are they?
28: Yeah, we have tried to get them to play, but yeah, they're not very keen.
0: No, they're not interested. They want their bananas, don't they? Well, it's a lovely story, Nicola. It's lovely, and you know, you would think Arsenal, with all this they've had going on this year, to take time to think about your donkeys.
28: It's just so lovely, you know, and Kai Havertz, who plays for them, actually has his own rescued donkeys in Germany. So there's a really nice sort of connection there. And yeah, we were cheering them on at the weekend. It's really a fantastic gesture from them. And we're so grateful. And we're hoping that they'll do more for us as well. They're looking for some other things they can donate. So you never know.
0: Well, I think it's lovely. And they know when those bananas are in the socks, don't they?
1: That's very colourful.
0: Yeah. Nicola, what a lovely story. Thank you for coming on and talking to us. That's Nicola Knight, who's from the Red Wings Horse Sanctuary. And well done, Arsenal Football Club.
1: Yes, interesting that one of their players has rescued donkeys. I wonder if that's where the idea came from. Otherwise, it does seem rather random. Anyway,
0: you get all the best news here on Britain's News Noon. Coming up next are Mark and Emily. Good afternoon, Britain. They can't match that story, I can tell you now.
4: No donkey socks on our show.
8: Well, it makes a change from his fishnets, doesn't it? Well, the very latest, of course, on the fallout from Henry Novak's murder. Kemi Badenoch has been to visit the family.
4: And we'll be speaking to the editor of the controversial Muslim news site Five Pillars about whether Islam is compatible with British democracy and society. That's all to come on the show today. Good afternoon, Britain. 12 till 3.
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7: Morning. Welcome to your latest weather update from the Met Office here on GB News. It's a day of showers. Plenty of them. Heavy ones, particularly across the south, where hail and thunder are also likely, and some gusty winds too. That means the showers will tend to zip through, but a good day for puddle jumping or rainbow spotting. Across Scotland, the showers will be quite slow moving, so here the rainfall could really build up as we go through the day. Whereas in the south, as I said, with the gusty winds, the showers will tend to come and go, and there will be some sunny spells between those showers, which will see temperatures up into the high teens, maybe squeaking close to 20 Celsius, but feeling cooler with the breeze and certainly feeling cooler when the showers come along. So a good day for the gardens as those showers continue to replenish the water butts, particularly across the south, where, as I say, the showers could be pretty intense, some hail and thunder mixed in. By the evening, some drier slots revealing a little bit of sunshine, but the showers chugging through across Northern Ireland, through the Irish Sea into northwest England. Further north, the winds are lighter. So as I said at the start, the showers could be quite slow moving here. Could end up being quite a wet day for some, particularly across Aberdeenshire. Temperature-wise here, struggling a little bit to get much above 13 or 14 Celsius. Through the evening and overnight, staying showery, but the showers will tend to fade. Certainly across many central and eastern parts, good chance of largely clear skies over eastern England, so much of Wales after midnight. But the showers will certainly keep going across Scotland. Temperature-wise, most towns and cities holding up in double digits. On to Friday. It is, broadly speaking, another day of sunshine and showers, but not as many showers. A better chance of seeing longer dry spells. And indeed, parts of eastern Scotland, eastern England, may not see many showers at all. And even further west, the showers won't be as intense and certainly won't be as frequent. Some clouds certainly will build up through the day, but many places seeing at least some spells of sunshine. Temperatures maybe a degree or so down, but the winds at least a touch lighter on Friday.
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22: 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UK only. Entrance must be 18 or over. Lines close at 4 p.m. on the 26th of June. 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
5: Good afternoon, Britain. It's 12 o'clock on Thursday, the 4th of June. I'm Emily Carr.
6: And I'm Mark White. Well, Conservative leader Kemi Badenoch has been meeting with Henry Novak's family. Sir Keir Starmer has accused Elon Musk of trying to whip up division over the murder of the student.
7: We need to also assert who we are as a country, because Musk, again, has been interfering in our politics in the last few days, trying to whip up division. That is not who we are in Britain.
5: Police officers admit they felt controlled and pressured during diversity training. That's as Chief Constable Alexis Boone apologises for what happened to Henry.
8: We have said we are sorry for handcuffing and arresting Henry at that time.
9: Well, the area coroner, Jason Pegg, resumed the inquest today, saying that Mr. Novak's medical cause of death in a post-mortem examination was a stab wound to the chest. I'll bring you all of the details.
6: In an exclusive interview, former police officer Christy Hill, who was wrongly identified in the case and forced into a safe house, has spoken to GB News.
10: And I'm in a position where I'm genuinely scared. Like, there's a real fear for my safety here if I was to go out.
5: Labour launches a fresh crackdown on asylum claims from migrants on student visas. Migration Minister Mike Tapp spoke exclusively to GB News.
11: And we need our immigration system to be controlled so that it's not being abused, so people aren't coming on study or work visas to then claim asylum.
6: The Muslim news website Five Pillars has come under fire after posting a practical guide for Muslims living in the West on how to navigate LGBTQ Pride Month. The editor will join us.
5: And the excitement is fever pitch, isn't it, Mark?
6: Oh!
5: Woohoo! 1 week to go until the World Cup kicks off. Yes, we're heading across the country to see how everyone is gearing up for the tournament.
12: Come on, England. Are the Lions going to bring it home? Well, we're here at Outside In Sports Bar in Pudsey, where we've been speaking to people to see if they've got football fever. Certainly, it'll be a great boost for the UK hospitality industry, and it'll raise over £898 million for the industry. Come on, England.

0: You'll be supporting England?
1: I will, but I'll also, of course, first and foremost, be supporting Scotland.
0: Wonderful.
1: And I'm going away to watch most of the World Cup over in Turkey, so I'm looking forward to that. It should be great fun.
0: Some Scots would prefer to support France over England, wouldn't they?
1: Some Scots would, but not me.
0: Not you.
1: More than happy to support our cousins over the border.
0: We wanted to ask you at home how you feel about this constant demand coming from the Prime Minister that people should stop fueling division, whipping up division, causing disunity in the country by expressing their anger. Because I think that's what he's doing.
1: Well, yeah, I think what he's really doing is just trying to shut down debate and discussion on this issue. I mean, he's had a pop at Elon Musk, obviously, because the tech entrepreneur has been tweeting, posting on X quite a bit about this issue. Others, Nigel Farage, he's accused of being divisive. But I'm not quite sure how it is being divisive when you're actually saying that the drive to diversity and equality has gone so far, you're not treating both sides equal. You're actually asking for equality is the opposite of divisive,
0: and
1: isn't it?
0: What was divisive was what happened to poor Henry Novak. That is what was divisive. And you need debate. You need conversation. People are going to get very angry. And in order for something to actually get done, you can't just sit there saying, everyone stay calm, nothing to see here, and hope that things will change. But then again, Keir Starmer won't even accept why people might think there's two-tier policing.
1: Yeah, and it was very interesting today, obviously, with Kemi Badenoch meeting with the family of Henry Novak, saying that they are determined, that they want to ensure that there is equality, that trust in policing is restored. So they don't want debate and discussion shut down at all, which it just seems to me, in the way that it's being approached by the Prime Minister every time it's raised by certain figures, it is aimed at just shutting them down.
0: Yeah, I think very few people in this country actually want division. They just have different ideas of how to get to unity, right?
1: Yeah.
0: Anyway, gbnews.com/yoursay. Do get in touch throughout the show, but let's get to the news headlines.
2: Very good afternoon to you from the newsroom. At just gone midday, the top story this hour, Sir Keir Starmer has accused Elon Musk of trying to whip up division in Britain over the murder of Henry Novak. The billionaire social media owner has posted repeatedly about the police response after body cam footage showed the 18-year-old being handcuffed as he lay dying. The Prime Minister says there are serious questions for police to answer, but insists the police watchdog must be allowed to investigate. Well, speaking earlier, Sir Keir Starmer said public figures should listen to Henry's family, who have asked for his death not to be used to inflame tensions.
3: We need to also assert who we are as a country, because Musk again has been interfering in our politics in the last few days, trying to whip up division. That is not who we are in Britain. In Britain we are reasonable, tolerant people. When we have a terrible case like Henry's case, Henry Novak, we react calmly, as his family have done. When it comes to disgusting images on Grok, we take Grok on and fight, because that's who we are as a country.
2: That comes as Robert Jenrick has defended Nigel Farage today over his response to Henry Novak's murder, saying it's ludicrous to claim that the Reform leader is stoking division. It follows violent clashes in Southampton after body cam footage showed Henry being handcuffed in his final moments. In the Commons yesterday, the Reform leader argued that Henry's case has exposed a wider loss of trust in policing, and he challenged Sir Keir Starmer over guidance on how officers treat different communities.
4: We're living under two-tier policing. The instructions that are given to police officers from police bosses are clear and written down in ink. It says you must treat different ethnic groups in different ways.
2: The Prime Minister, though, hit back, accusing Nigel Farage of turning a tragedy and into grievance and division.
5: I'm really shocked that he pretends to have respect for Henry's family and then acts in this way. His response has been to appeal for rage. Yeah. Rage. That's his response to a father who's lost his son and asked for that not to happen. Exploiting this tragedy to create grievance and division.
2: But Robert Jenrick says Sir Keir Starmer's criticism is wrong and insists the Reform Party is calling for equal treatment, not division. He says Reform wants an Equal Treatment Act requiring police to treat everyone the same, regardless of their colour of the skin. Meanwhile, Kemi Badenoch says Henry Novak's family want truth, accountability and change after meeting his mother, father and stepmother today. The Conservative leader says the family showed extraordinary courage in releasing distressing body cam footage of Henry's final moments. She says they do not want his murder to tear communities apart, but want politicians to work across parties and faiths to rebuild trust in the police. In other news this hour, Sir Keir Starmer has refused to directly answer questions about reports that his top aide sent supportive messages to Lord Peter Mandelson on the day that he was sacked as US ambassador. Reports in The Spectator claim that Darren Jones told Peter Mandelson he was so sorry and praised him for doing a great job and working wonders with Donald Trump. The messages were not included in the published Mandelson files, reportedly because they were on Darren Jones's old mobile phone. Asked about those reports, the Prime Minister said the government had carried out what he called one of the biggest transparency exercises ever, and said the material is now there for people to make up their own minds. It comes after Darren Jones apologised in Parliament, saying he had treated Peter Mandelson differently because he believed him to have power and influence within Labour. And Hezbollah has rejected the US-backed ceasefire deal between Israel and Lebanon today, throwing the fragile agreement into doubt. The Iran-backed militant group says that it has formally told Lebanon's president that it will not accept the deal unless Israel fully withdraws from Lebanese territory. It says any future agreement must also include the return of displaced residents, the reconstruction efforts in the area, and the release of Lebanese prisoners. Those are the latest headlines this hour. More news in half an hour. Next, a look at the midday markets.
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2: 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The pound will buy $1.3430 and €1.1564. The price of gold is £3,323 per ounce and the FTSE 100 is currently trading at 10,308 points.
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0: Well, it's 12:10. Welcome back to Good Afternoon Britain. Now, Kemi Badenoch, the leader of the Conservative Party, has met with Henry Novak's family this morning.
1: Posting on her X account, she said, "Today I've met with Lucy, Mark and Katie, Henry Novak's mother, father and stepmother. Their courage is extraordinary," she says.
0: They have asked that we work across political parties and religions to rebuild trust in the police. That trust has been broken because of what happened, and I agree with them on that.
1: They've asked that we work across political parties and religions to rebuild not just that trust in police, but also ensure that there is accountability within the police service and that, once again, you know, people can have faith in the police service that, you know, governs us all.
0: Well, absolutely. And Kemi Badenoch is going to be on Martin Daubeny's show this afternoon, so do stay tuned for that.
1: Well, the PM has accused the tech CEO, Elon Musk, of whipping up division over the Henry Novak murder. This comes as officers with Hampshire Police admitted to feeling controlled and pressured under diversity policies. Here's what the Prime Minister said about Mr. Musk a short time ago.
3: We need to also assert who we are as a country, because Musk, again, has been interfering in our politics in the last few days, trying to whip up division. That is not who we are in Britain. In Britain, we are reasonable, tolerant people. When we have a terrible case like Henry's case, Henry Novak, we react calmly, as his family have done.
0: Also, Christy Hill, who served as a police constable for 11 years, has received death threats after she was wrongly identified on social media as being involved in the arrest. Now, she's spoken exclusively to The Late Show Live here on GB News and criticised Hampshire Police for not supporting her.
7: Yeah, death threats, threats of extreme violence, trying to find family, people that know me, you know, people saying that I shouldn't be put in a position like I have been. It's been really tough to read it, and it's just been an absolute onslaught. So I left Hampshire Constabulary in April 2024, and the tragic event with Henry Novak happened in December 2025. So it's impossible for me to have been anywhere near the incident.
8: Now look, Christy, all Hampshire Police needed to do in this instance, and of course they're under mega scrutiny at the moment for the case itself, all they had to do was come out and say, everybody sharing this person's name, Christy's name, this picture, these two officers from this bravery award occasion, they are nothing to do with Henry Novak. Indeed, Christy, yourself, you weren't even a copper at the time of Henry's murder. Why haven't they done that?
7: Good question. It's a question that I've been asking them repeatedly. I've had communications with them where I've asked, could you please just use my name, use the photo again if need be very, very clear that I had nothing to do with that incident and wasn't a serving police officer at the time of the incident. It needn't be anything any more than that. I've had next to no communication from them whatsoever, and to be quite honest, feel really let down.
1: Well, a Hampshire police spokesperson has said a police officer unrelated to this case has been misidentified online and subject to death threats.
0: The Independent Office for Police Conduct is continuing its independent investigation into our response on the night in question, following our self-referral the next day. While that progresses, we ask that people avoid harmful speculation online.
1: OK, some breaking news for you now. And Number 10 has confirmed that the Prime Minister will meet Henry Novak's family this afternoon. That coming from a Downing Street spokesman, obviously just coming hours after the leader of the opposition, Kemi Badenoch, met Henry's mother, father and stepmother as well.
0: Yes, it'll be very interesting to hear from the Prime Minister a sort of record of how this discussion goes. Of course, it's going to be an emotive one. Will it follow the same way as Kemi Badenoch, the Conservative leader's discussion went? Will Keir Starmer concede that things were done badly when it comes to policing? He has said very strongly that he does not believe two-tier policing exists in this country. But how will he explain what was going on?
1: Yeah, but he said, you know, that they will look at issues around diversity training to ensure that faith is restored within the police service as well. So that breaking news and the confirmation from Downing Street that the Prime Minister will meet the family of Henry Novak this afternoon.
0: OK, well, meanwhile, the inquest into the death of Henry Novak has resumed today. GB News national reporter Jack Carson is at Winchester Crown Court.
9: Yeah, thank you to you both. The area coroner, Jason Pegg, confirmed that this inquest into the death of Henry Novak would resume. He has the discretionary power to decide whether it was necessary, whether certain circumstances had been met for it to resume. He has said today that he is satisfied that there are enough circumstances to ensure that this resumes. It was a very short hearing this morning, lasting not much more than 15 minutes. The medical cause of death given after the post-mortem was described as a stab wound to the chest, and the coroner noted how the Crown Court and the trial has largely established how Novak came by his death, but that the inquest was necessary to be done. He said the scope of any inquest is not simply how, but in what broader circumstances. Now, the death of Henry Novak occurred, in the coroner's words, whilst in custody. Therefore, the state has a particular duty, saying that Article 2, which is the right of life, has the investigative duty has been triggered. He says the scope of any inquest where Article 2 is engaged is not simply how someone came by their death, but also in what broader circumstances, saying, I am not satisfied that the investigations that have taken place to date in relation to the death of Henry Novak have fully discharged the investigative Article 2 obligation. He said that those investigations were not and are not necessarily intended to discharge those investigative Article 2 obligation. He said that those investigations were not and are not necessarily intended to discharge those

0: until the 20th of September 2027, recognising in his comments that that is some time away, and saying that it might be that it is brought forward, saying that he hopes that it is. He then adjourned that inquest officially until the 20th of September 2027.
1: Okay, thank you very much indeed, Jack Carson there. Now we're going to move on because Number 10 has confirmed that the Prime Minister will meet Henry Novak's family this afternoon at Downing Street. And we're going to also follow more news that police officers have admitted to feeling controlled and pressured under diversity policies. So here's what the Reform UK leader, Nigel Farage, said last night.
2: If we don't end two-tier policing in this country, we will turn millions of ordinary, law-abiding citizens against the police and against the authorities in this country.
3: Well, we're joined now by the crime journalist, David Shipley. David, good afternoon to you. Listen, it's no surprise. You speak, as I do, to police officers all of the time. They tell you that they're constantly second-guessing themselves about the actions they take when they're meeting members of the public, concerned the things they might say or do will come back to hurt them.
4: Yeah, absolutely. I think it's very strange in this situation. You've got people like the Prime Minister still insisting there's no such thing as two-tier policing when it is been testified to by current and former police officers and is explicitly there in policy documents. You know, it's been reported this week that one set of official guidelines explicitly says arrest and charge rates should be made equal between different groups, even though levels of criminality between those groups are different. I mean, that is inherently a system and a set of policies which will demand that the police under-arrest groups which commit more crime and over-arrest groups that commit less crime.
1: And how does that manifest itself in the day-to-day patrolling, in what police do every day? Of course, our towns and cities are very diverse in terms of ethnicities, in terms of religions. You may well often come across scenes where there are people of different races and the police have to decide who is the victim, who is the culprit in a very short amount of time. Do you think that this sort of anti-racism, this sort of police guidance that they've had could make those situations trickier than they have to be?
4: Of course. So if you're a police officer and you know you are being measured, you know, your career progression, your job depends on, for example, arresting equally across different ethnic groups, then you will enter situations with that in mind. And you wonder in this situation, you know, some police officers have said to me that a normal thing if you arrive at a situation where there's been violence might be to arrest everyone. The police, in this case, you know, arrested Henry Nowak and arrested Vikram Digwa, they might have had a case there. You know, that sort of, they were just trying to control the situation. But I think you see in Henry's case this playing out, right? They came along and they arrested the white boy straight away, and they didn't arrest the other man who'd been involved in the altercation, who even, you know, who was lying, who actually killed Henry. And those sorts of thought processes, I think, will be informing police decision making all the time, because they don't want to get hauled up by someone saying, well, hang on, you've arrested more brown or more black guys in the last 6 months than white guys. What's going on there?
1: Yeah, I mean, it is crazy, the idea of the police needing to produce equality of policing outcomes. It's a very, very sort of almost communist view of seeing things, that we must have the exact same outcomes across the board from every different race. Well, I'm sorry, different races are more likely to commit different types of crimes. We have different demographics, overrepresented in certain crimes, underrepresented in others. That is an impossible task for any police officer. And the fact that they were being told to try and do that is just scary.
4: Yeah, completely. And, you know, I think this is why it's so odd that people like the Prime Minister continue to insist we don't have two-tier policing. I mean, we obviously do. We've got a system which is inherently unjust. You know, I think that's why it's really making people so angry and feeling so radicalised. Because actually, what almost everyone in this country wants is a policing system where the police arrest people who are committing crimes, they prevent crime, they catch criminals, and they protect the innocent. You know, and that should be completely blind to anything else other than, you know, a genuine belief whether a crime has been committed or not. And we've constructed a system since, in some ways since McPherson, but certainly since Floyd, in which that doesn't

0: anymore, that the system itself is now designed to be unjust. And that is a terrible state of affairs.
1: Okay, David Shipley, always great to get your thoughts. Thanks very much for joining us this afternoon. My concern is that, you know, at the end of the day, we're told that they acknowledge that there are issues with the wording on the anti-racism strategy that police forces have and alike. And that's going to be looked at again. The guideline wording will be changed. But actually, the core DEI teachings are going to remain exactly the same. The same messaging is going to be hammered in to officers time and time again.
2: I can't get over that choice of words, producing equality of policy outcomes. That's just impossible.
1: Yeah, no, you're absolutely right.
2: Target.
1: You hit the nail on the head that there are, you know, certain demographics, certain groups that are more predisposed to certain types of crime.
2: It's like saying every single kid in the country should achieve 3A stars at A level.
1: Yeah.
2: Impossible and a harmful thing to try and achieve.
1: Yeah, absolutely.
2: You can never have a quality of outcome. Anyway, speaking about anti-racism guidelines used by police forces, Chief Constable Gavin Stevens, chair of the National Police Chiefs Council, said they are prepared to make changes to the guidelines.
1: He said, "We're listening to legitimate concerns about how some of these communities or commitments are worded or phrased. And where needed, we can and will make changes. But this should not detract from the intent, which is to improve the quality of policing."
2: Right. The head of the Independent Office for Police Conduct, Derek Campbell, said, "We would respectfully ask people to stop speculating on an ongoing live investigation. This investigation is going to fully establish the circumstances of the case, including whether there may be misconduct on the part of any of the officers involved."
1: Okay, friends of GB News can vote on today's poll. If you want to vote, simply go to gbnews.com/youdecide or scan the QR code.
2: And the question is, I can read it, Mark.
1: I can't read it.
2: Have diversity initiatives gone too far in Britain's public services? That's have diversity initiatives gone too far in Britain's public
1: yes
2: services.
1: Yes or no, I can read that.
2: You decide. Yes or no. Do your vote matters. Please do take part. Well, this is Good Afternoon Britain on GB News. Coming up,
1: the qualifications watchdog says smart glasses and earpieces may worsen exam cheating in schools, saying a stronger check is needed to safeguard the reputation of GCSE and A-levels. Did you ever cheat at school?
2: Our chief political correspondent, Catherine Forster, has also just left a briefing
1: she
2: with
1: never
2: the Prime
1: cheated.
2: Minister's spokesperson.
1: She never
2: People cheated off me, Mark. Stay tuned to what the government have had to say this afternoon. All of that and more to come. You're with GB News, Britain's number one news channel.

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11: 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The Premier League club issued a robust response on Thursday, declaring the reports untrue and stating categorically that no such contractual provision exists. All very entertaining, but not true, stated Haaland's father Alf Ing and agent Rafaela Pimenta in a joint response. We wish all the best for both candidates in the Real Madrid elections. 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
15: Welcome back.
16: Yes, it's 12:29. Shall we head to Downing Street? Because our chief political correspondent is there. She's just left a briefing with the Prime Minister. Catherine, we just heard that the Prime Minister will be meeting the family of Henry Novak later on.
17: Yes, that's right. Good afternoon from Downing Street. Sir Keir Starmer will be meeting the family of that murdered 18-year-old boy, Henry Novak, later on this afternoon. We understand that it will be a private meeting. It follows, of course, on from Kemi Badenoch, the leader of the opposition, who has also met with the family. She has spoken of how the family want to rebuild, help to work cross-party, wants people to work cross-party to rebuild trust in the police, but of course wanting change as well. She's saying that the family stressed that Henry had friends across all races and religion, and they do not want it to become about that, but clearly change is much needed. Most of the lobby briefing, I have to say, with the Prime Minister's spokesman was related to that appalling tragedy. We asked what the Prime Minister meant when he said about Elon Musk, tech billionaire, of course, and owner of X, whipping up hate. And the Prime Minister's spokesman simply said, we should be seeking to bring people together, not to divide, and we should be listening to the wishes of Henry's family. They wouldn't be drawn on what posts specifically, but Elon Musk has been tweeting a lot in recent days, saying things like the police take racism or allegations of racism more seriously than a white boy being stabbed in the street. We also asked about misinformation because there were police officers falsely identified as being those involved in that very shocking footage and the arrest of Henry Novak. That has led to a terrible situation for them. We were simply told that Ofcom has got the powers to deal with that. And we asked too about Jack Straw's comments today, saying that there had been an overcorrection by police, hugely significant comments because, of course, he was Home Secretary, commissioned the McPherson report following the death of Stephen Lawrence that found institutional racism in the police force. He is now saying that he believes, as Kemi Badenoch has also said, that there has been an overcorrection and that it has gone too far in the other direction. Prime Minister spokesman said that clearly there are questions to be answered by the IOPC and that everybody is equal before the law and that the NPCC are reviewing the guidance and that the Prime Minister supports that. Also said that all public bodies should keep guidance under review to assure that everyone is treated fairly. There was also a bit of back and forth about Peter Mandelson, more embarrassing revelations this morning. Some suggestions that Peter Mandelson might have leaked some messages himself. Darren Jones, the Chief Secretary to the Treasury, being pretty uncomplimentary about the Chancellor and others. But I have to say, the focus, despite the Mandelson files being a pretty big deal, the story really and all the focus on Henry Novak, what happened, why it happened, and how it can be made that nothing like that ever happens again.
3: Catherine, I know that there's no love lost between the Prime Minister and Elon Musk, but at the end of the day, you know, you were reading out one of the sort of posts from Elon Musk, which was the issue about whether the police care more about issues around race than they do for a dying young man. Well, that's actually the topic that everybody is debating here in this country. Why single out Elon Musk when he's saying, which meant, you know, what many people have been saying anyway?
17: Well, yes, exactly. That is what many people have been saying and do suspect is the case. And I think that's partly why the Prime Minister's spokesman would not be drawn. We kept asking, which posts on X are you talking about? Can you give us specific ones? They were very happy to talk about Jess Asato, the Labour MP, who says that sexualised images of her have been made by Grok and she is pursuing that. Very happy to say how abhorrent they were and that the Prime Minister is right behind her in that. But they did not want to be drawn on any of the others. And it could be partly too, of course, because we know that Elon Musk is a very, very big supporter, not a supporter of the Prime Minister, but also a very big supporter indeed of Rupert Lowe and the Restore Party.
16: Thank you very much indeed. Catherine Forster there, our chief political correspondent outside a drizzly number 10 Downing Street. Keir Starmer can't control the conversation on this. This story has gone global. It's gone global. Australian news talking about it. It's being talked about over in America. It's being talked about in Europe, Italy, France, Germany, all over the world it's being talked about. So you can't control the narrative.
3: Well, I mean, it's like the Independent Office for Police Conduct saying, you know, don't speculate, don't talk about this issue because we're investigating it. Well, I'm sorry, but the IOPC is not going before a jury. It's not, you know, they don't conduct jury-led investigations. These are professionals carrying out an investigation. It's perfectly in order for people around the country, ordinary people and those in positions of authority, to discuss the issues that this case throws up. There are many and there are important issues that can be discussed, even though there are tandem investigations ongoing.
16: Well, we know that successive governments have very much tried to crack down on social media and what can and can't be said on there under the guise of stopping harmful speech or misinformation. Anyway, you're with Good Afternoon Britain on GB News. Excuse me. A lot more coming up on today's show. Yes, Labour is launching a fresh crackdown on asylum claims from migrants who are supposed to be on student visas. Well, the Migration Minister, Mike Tapp, spoke exclusively to GB News.
4: We need our immigration system to be controlled so that it's not being abused, so people aren't coming on study or work visas to then claim asylum.
3: Yeah, all that and much more coming your way on GB News, Britain's number one news channel.
7: Hello, good morning. Welcome to your latest GB News weather update brought to you from the Met Office. A cool day with blustery showers, some of these bringing some thunderstorms through today. Will be a drier day on Friday, though, for most of us. But for the time being, we've got low pressure dominating our weather. We do have some occluded fronts wrapped around the area of low pressure, bringing the focus of some showers into this afternoon to more eastern areas. Eastern parts of Scotland, in particular, parts of southeast England could see some quite heavy showers that could last a little while, bringing that risk of thunder, possibly some hail as well. I think just about everywhere you'll probably see a shower through today. And with blustery westerly winds, it's going to be feeling relatively fresh, temperatures in the mid to high teens. You'll need the sunshine to feel the benefit of any warmth. Into this evening, the showers continue across more northern areas. It's parts of Aberdeenshire where we could see rainfall totals starting to build up by the end of today. As we look further south, we continue to see an unsettled pitch. Further heavy showers, those brighter colours denoting the heavier showers across much of the UK. It will turn a little bit drier though across more southern areas into this evening, and most of the showers should slowly start to fade away overnight, though there's still a risk of some rain for many areas, particularly across the north where we're closer to that area of low pressure. So some clearer skies developing further south, particularly across more southeastern areas, and temperatures will fall away a little lower than they have done recently. We'll be in the single figure figures rurally, just above that in any towns and cities to start the day on Friday. Now, Friday brings more in the way of drier and brighter weather. There'll still be quite a lot of cloud around and we've still got quite fresh air. So it's not going to be a particularly warm day, particularly in the shade or when the clouds covering the sunshine. When the sun does peek out, it will feel a little bit better than it has done through much of this week because the winds will be lighter too. So temperatures, just the mid-teens for most of us, but feeling a little bit more pleasant. Bye-bye.
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15: Good afternoon. 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The A96 southbound is partially blocked near Kintore due to a broken down vehicle. The A55 across the Britannia Bridge remains under a 30 miles per hour speed limit until further notice. In Hampshire, the A34 southbound between junctions with the A272 and the A33 has one lane closed, causing a 15-minute delay. In Milton Keynes, the M1 northbound between junction 14 and junction 15 has a lane closed due to a vehicle fire, with normal traffic expected by 4:15. And on the trains, East Midlands Railway faces disruption between Skegness and Boston. For more travel news, go to gbnews.com.
3: Welcome back. Now, the government has unveiled new measures targeting migrants who claim asylum after arriving in the UK on student visas.
16: Yes, apparently nearly 11,000 people did so last year. And ministers say some universities must do more to spot problems.
3: Well, new rules could see institutions monitored, capped, or even stripped of sponsorship licences.
16: Well, should we speak to GB News digital reporter Marcus Donaldson? Now, Marcus, this is your story.
3: Another good scoop,
16: You've
3: Marcus.
16: You've spoken with the minister in charge of all this,
18: yes,
16: Mike Tapp,
18: the
16: MP for Dover.
18: Yes, indeed, yes, yes.
16: So what's he trying to do here?
18: Well, so this is basically about people coming in on student visas and then claiming asylum. So as you say, 11,000 people last year came in on student visas, went on to claim asylum. Now, that's down 30% on the previous year, and it's still that high. That means about one in nine of asylum claims last year were people who were here on student visas. It's a serious issue. And so, yeah, speaking to Mike Tapp about this, here's where you can see this is a big issue, big scale issue, and it's going to affect all universities in the country with this new policy. Here's what he had to say on that.
4: But these new compliance rules will impact all universities who have access to the international student market. We're still seeing around 11,000 last year go from study to asylum claims. So we need to ensure that people who are coming here to study are coming here to study and that they are genuinely coming here for that reason.
18: Well, exactly that. So they're proposing new targets for universities. So they're going to say that they want a 90% course completion rate for students. So it was 85% before, they're saying 90.
16: For foreign students?
18: Yes, for foreign students coming in, yes. So the idea basically is that you can't come and get your student visa and then just not bother. Now, for institutions that don't stick to those targets, they're going to offer a scaling punishment. So beginning with a 12-month course to get those targets back on track, funded by the institutions themselves, all the way to, as you said earlier, completely removing their ability to bring in foreign students. Now, as you know, I mean, this could be financially ruinous for an institution if they can't bring in foreign students. So this is something that I think might happen. I spoke to him, he was saying it's firm but fair. So let's see. And there's next year, there's going to be a traffic light system introduced with red institutions being obviously failing, green being okay, amber tipping into that potential failing scale. So look, there's the firm but fair seems to be the way they're going about it. And also Mike Tapp was keen to suggest that this is going to be very much hand in glove with the institutions. It's not something that's been surprising. They've got 12 months to get this sorted. However, he was a little bit reticent to talk about what success would look like on this policy. Now, if you have a 30% drop, that's great. But he wasn't really keen to talk about numbers or institutions themselves. So it really remains to be seen how much this will actually affect the numbers. That really just remains to be seen.
16: So he wouldn't say who the worst offenders were,
18: no, he would not. Okay. He would not name a shame. But
3: funny that.
16: Well, Marcus, thank you very much. Indeed, we'll speak to you again later.
3: Another great exclusive. Thank you.
16: Yeah, fantastic
3: you
16: stuff. Shall we speak to the researcher at the Migration Observatory for more on this, Dr. Meghna Aquabus? Dr. Meghna, thank you very much indeed for joining us. Now, this is very interesting because I remember Theresa May talking about how she was going to clamp down on rogue universities and student courses that were essentially just working as a means for immigration, really, rather than actual education. Is this a step change in policy?
19: I think it's a response to what's been happening over the last few years. So a lot of things have changed things since the days of Theresa May being prime minister. We've seen many more international students coming into the country, a particularly sharp increase between 2019 and around 2023 under the previous government. Now, what that's meant is that many more institutions across the country, some of which haven't traditionally been such big destinations for international students, many more institutions have attracted growing numbers of international students. So we've seen a much larger market for international students in the UK, a much more diversity in terms of the kinds of institutions that are having to deal with the sponsorship process. So we're seeing the government try to respond to that and essentially over the medium term push down the number of students applying for asylum.
3: Dr. Aquabus, isn't that the whole point here, though? We can fiddle around the edges and ensure that we have higher rates of completion of courses, but aren't there just far too many foreign students studying in this country? 400,000 applications in a year would seem excessive, doesn't it?
19: Now, I don't think there's such a thing as too many. When we compare the UK to some other top popular destinations around the world, like the US, like Canada, like Australia, we have high numbers, but nothing out of the ordinary. Increasing international student numbers has been the explicit goal of the previous administration. It was a government policy aiming at bringing in more money into the country through this route. And it is also a response to a situation of chronic underfunding in UK universities.
16: But didn't they find that actually what was happening were people were coming to this country for sort of bogus degrees or not very good courses, really, propping up universities that otherwise would have to close down, and then finding that they were bringing dependents over as well and working on very low-skilled jobs? I mean, that's not really good for the economy, is it?
19: Now, we don't have any clear data on the extent of any abuse. There hasn't been any research showing that this is a large-scale issue in terms of abuse. We have seen a big increase in international student numbers. We've seen many more dependents coming in legally under the previous government. We've also seen the previous government essentially crack down on that and prevent most students from bringing dependents to the country. So we're essentially seeing this continuous back and forth of policy, where we're seeing a bit of liberalization followed by a crackdown when issues start appearing. And that's been the case for a number of years now.
3: Okay, Dr. Meghna Cuevas, thank you very much for your insight.
16: Thank you very much.
3: Unlike him, I do think 400,000 foreign students is just too much for this country to deal with. Yes, I know why they're doing it, because universities want to use it to prop up their funding. Governments want to rake in more money from foreign students. But there's about what a nation can cope with in terms of the sheer numbers coming here and their ability, obviously, to provide all the wraparound services
16: that these
3: individuals
16: these university
3: will need
16: and
3: their families
16: are being used as a route for immigration by a lot of people from a lot of countries. It's pretty obvious, isn't it? Anyway, this is Good Afternoon Britain on GB News. Lots more coming up on today's show. Yes, we're going to be debating whether people should be allowed to wear political symbols, including the Palestinian badge, in the NHS. We'll have that after the forecast.
20: Ready to soak up that holiday sunshine?
21: Won't we need some cover?
20: No worries. All sorted.
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23: Things are warming up over Italy and Croatia as we head towards the weekend. Plenty of sunshine across Spain and Portugal also. A brisk wind, but sunny spells likely for Madeira and the Canary Islands. There's lots of sunshine for the Algarve and most of the Spanish costas. Just a small chance of a bit more cloud in the east and perhaps one or two showers. A bit more cloud over central Italy on Friday, but that should be clearing away. And as I said at the start, temperatures likely to be on the rise in Rome and also Dubrovnik as we go through the weekend.
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31: I've been in Westminster for a long time.
0: But I know that though power may be here, its effect on people's lives is across the whole of the country. We may be where rules are made, but it's where they're implemented that matters. Join me, Jacob Rees-Mogg, for forthright and frank discussion on where Britain has come from, where it's going, and where it will end up. That's State of the Nation, Monday to Thursday, 8 to 9 o'clock. Vox Populi, Vox Dei.
3: There's 1 week to go until the 2026 FIFA World Cup kicks off. Scotland have a don't scroll past Scotland there. Scotland have reached the World Cup for the first time since 1998.
16: Congratulations.
3: Thank you.
16: Do you know what? I am half Scottish, so there you go. But how are English football fans feeling? Should we speak to Anna Riley, our GB News Yorkshire and Humber reporter? Anna.
1: There's 1 week to go until the 2026.
2: Good afternoon, Emily and Mark. Well, we're here at the Outside Inn Sports Bar in Pudsey near Leeds. As you can see, they're all geared up for the World Cup, certainly decked out with England flags, England scarves, all ready to go. And of course, the World Cup will bring in around £898 million to the UK hospitality industry, with each pub set to sell an extra 1,200 pints each. So it'll certainly be a boost for the industry. But what do people think here in Pudsey? We headed out to the high street to see if people had got football fever yet or not, and this is what they told us.
5: The squad's not the best, but you look at our attack, I think we've got it. Yeah, it's coming on.
6: Very excited for it. Yeah. We'll be out in beer gardens.
9: I'm feeling very excited as like the whole nation comes together and supports one team.
10: I'll be watching some of it, yeah. Certain games, if I've time. I won't particularly put myself out to watch it because I don't think we're good enough.
2: So a mixed bag of reaction there. Some people certainly looking forward to the World Cup, cheering England on. Other people saying, oh, maybe they're not that fussed. But let's see. Let me have a go on this simulator. I did try this morning. Didn't have much luck, so I'm going to try again. Let's see if I can beat this goalie. This is set up, actually, as well, just like a USA game. You might be able to hear chants of USA, USA in the background, of course, where the World Cup's been held. Let's give it a go. Oh, missed.
16: Oh,
2: missed
16: no,
2: it.
16: Anna. Oh,
2: but I gave it a go. Gave it a go, didn't I?
16: You always give it a go.
2: There we go.
16: Thank you so much. We'll be back with you in the next hour. Anna Riley there, our Yorkshire and Humber reporter.
3: I can't wait. I really can't. It's going to be so much fun. Cheering everyone on.
16: And a boost to our hospitality businesses, eh?
3: Yeah, the government
16: always thinking about the economy.
3: The government, you know, the economy will just shoot right up.
16: Right, shall we take a quick look at the weather?
3: Yeah, indeed.
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7: Hello, good morning. Welcome to your latest GB News weather update brought to you from the Met Office. A cool day with blustery showers. Some of these are bringing some thunderstorms through today. Will be a drier day on Friday, though, for most of us. But for the time being, we've got low pressure dominating our weather. We do have some occluded fronts wrapped around the area of low pressure, bringing the focus of some showers into this afternoon to more eastern areas. Eastern parts of Scotland, in particular, parts of southeast England could see some quite heavy showers that could last a little while, bringing that risk of thunder, possibly some hail as well. I think just about everywhere you'll probably see a shower through today. And with blustery westerly winds, it's going to be feeling relatively fresh, temperatures in the mid to high teens. You'll need the sunshine to feel the benefit of any warmth. Into this evening, the showers continue across more northern areas. It's parts of Aberdeenshire where we could see rainfall totals starting to build up by the end of today. As we look further south, we continue to see an unsettled pitch. Further heavy showers, those brighter colours denoting the heavier showers across much of the UK. It will turn a little bit drier though across more southern areas into this evening, and most of the showers should slowly start to fade away overnight, though there's still a risk of some rain for many areas, particularly across the north where we're closer to that area of low pressure. So some clearer skies developing further south, particularly across more southeastern areas, and temperatures will fall away a little lower than they have done recently. We'll be in the single figures rurally just above that in any towns and cities to start the day on Friday. Now, Friday brings more in the way of drier and brighter weather. There'll still be quite a lot of cloud around, and we've still got quite fresh air. So it's not going to be a particularly warm day, particularly in the shade or when the clouds covering the sunshine. When the sun does peek out, it will feel a little bit better than it has done through much of this week, because the winds will be lighter too. So temperatures, just the mid-teens for most of us, but feeling a little bit more pleasant. Bye-bye.
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12: 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UK only. Entrance must be 18 or over. Lines close at 4 p.m. on the 26th of June. This is a network giveaway. Entries will be pooled. 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
3: Well, good afternoon, Britain. It's 1 o'clock on Thursday, the 4th of June. I'm Mark White.
16: And I'm Emily Carver. Well, the PM will meet the family of murdered student Henry Novak at Downing Street today. That's shortly after the Conservative leader, Kemi Badenoch, also met with the family earlier. But also, Keir Starmer is accusing Elon Musk of trying to whip up division over the murder.
20: We need to also assert who we are as a country, because Musk, again, has been interfering in our politics in the last few days, trying to whip up division. That is not who we are in Britain.
21: Yes, the whole focus here in Westminster is on that appalling tragedy, the death of Henry Novak. What changes can be made to ensure that it doesn't happen again? I'll bring you more details shortly.
3: Meanwhile, Hampshire police officers admit they felt controlled and pressured during diversity training, as Chief Constable Alexis Boone apologised for what happened to Henry Novak.
23: Yeah.
0: said we are sorry for handcuffing and arresting Henry at that time.
1: Meanwhile, at Winchester Coroner's Court, area coroner Jason Pegg confirmed that a full inquest by jury into the death of Henry Novak will take place in September next year, telling the hearing today that a police officer's first objective is to preserve and protect life.
16: And Labour launches a fresh crackdown on asylum claims from migrants on student visas. Migration Minister Mike Tabb spoke to us exclusively.
13: We need our immigration system to be controlled so that it's not being abused, so people aren't coming on study or work visas to then claim asylum.
3: The Muslim news website Five Pillars has come under fire after posting a practical guide for Muslims living in the West on how to navigate LGBTQ Pride Month. The editor will join us.
16: Almost got that right.
3: Just about.
16: And NHS staff could be barred from wearing political badges, including pro-Palestinian symbols, after a government-ordered review found routine ostracism of Jewish staff and patients in the health service. Should NHS staff be allowed to wear political symbols on their uniforms? We'll debate.
3: New data shows the UK is home to the most enraged women in Europe. Emily, why are British ladies the angriest in the continent? Well, probably because they've been described as ladies for a start. Stay tuned and find out.
16: She looks a bit like me. And the qualifications watchdog says smart glasses and earpieces may worsen exam cheating in schools. They say stronger checks are needed to safeguard the reputation of GCSEs and A-levels. So the question is today, did you ever cheat at school?

0: I probably did cheat a little bit at school, Mark.
1: Did you?
0: Just on occasion. You know when you're sat in rows, you know, for a test?
1: Yeah.
0: And you can kind of...
1: Uh-huh.
0: Just have a little... Just check you're on the right lines.
1: I just...
0: It depends who you're sitting next to, though. You could point you in the wrong direction, couldn't it?
1: You know, I think she's just saying this to enhance her bad girl reputation. There's no way she cheated. No way on earth.
0: I remember my dad told me that he used to play a little bit of psychological warfare in his exams. So when people were struggling, he'd put his hand up and ask for more paper.
1: I just give a little yawn.
0: Yeah. Oh, it's so easy. I could do this all day, you know, so easy. No, I used to get crippling anxiety around exams, actually.
1: Yeah.
0: I used to find it very difficult indeed.
1: Yeah, I'm glad the whole thing is long, long, long gone. Way, way beyond my rear view mirror.
0: Well, yeah.
1: Left all that behind.
0: Did you get many GCSEs?
1: No, and O grades in Scotland.
0: O grades, yeah.
1: I got the required 5 or so, but that was it.
0: And did you cheat?
1: Never cheated, no, but yeah. Got straight into employment, further education in a technical college, but not off to uni for me, I'm afraid.
0: And now look at him. Well, there you go. GBnews.com/also. Do get in touch on everything we're discussing. And on that issue of the NHS, should staff be allowed to wear things like the pro-Palestine badge when they're helping patients and the like, just around the hospital, around the GP? What do you reckon to that?
1: No.
0: Well, there you go. That's Mark's view.
1: But it's not going to stop them having their views, is it?
0: No,
1: really,
0: it's not. But should they be displayed? We don't need to know what you think about Israel-Palestine. We don't need to know what you think about, you know, LGBT pride necessarily, yeah, or whatever else symbol. Just, you know, stick to the job. Anyway, it's the headlines with Sam Francis.
2: Very good afternoon to you. The top story this lunchtime. Sir Keir Starmer has accused Elon Musk of trying to whip up division in Britain over the murder of Henry Novak, which has now triggered a major political row. The billionaire ex-owner has posted repeatedly about the police response after body cam footage showed the 18-year-old being handcuffed as he lay dying in Southampton. The Prime Minister says there are serious questions for police to answer, but insists the police watchdog must be allowed to investigate. Well, we now know Sir Keir Starmer will be meeting Henry Novak's family privately in Downing Street later this afternoon. And speaking earlier, he said public figures should listen to Henry's family, who have asked for his death not to be used to inflame tensions.
3: We need to also assert who we are as a country, because Musk, again, has been interfering in our politics in the last few days, trying to whip up division. That is not who we are in Britain. In Britain, we are reasonable, tolerant people. When we have a terrible case like Henry's case, Henry Novak, we react calmly, as his family have done. When it comes to disgusting images on Grok, we take Grok on and fight, because that's who we are as a country.
2: Kemi Badenoch has also met Henry's mother, father and stepmother today, saying they want truth and accountability and change, but they do not want anger to tear communities apart. The Conservative leader says the family showed extraordinary courage in agreeing to release the body cam footage of Henry's final moments. She also says they agreed there needs to be common sense in how equality is treated under the law, and that religious exemptions allowing dangerous weapons to be carried in public should be examined carefully. Meanwhile, Robert Jenrick has defended Nigel Farage over his response to Henry Novak's murder, saying it's ludicrous to claim that he is stoking division. In the Commons yesterday, the Reform leader argued Henry's case has exposed wider loss of trust in policing. And he went on to challenge Sir Keir Starmer over how policing guidance on how officers treat different communities.
4: We're living under two-tier policing. The instructions that are given to police officers from police bosses are clear and written down in ink. It says you must treat different ethnic groups in different ways.
2: Well, the Prime Minister hit back, accusing Nigel Farage of turning a tragedy into grievance and division.
5: I'm really shocked that he pretends to have respect for Henry's family. And then acts in this way. His response has been to appeal for rage. Rage. That's his response to a father who's lost his son and asked for that not to happen. Exploiting this tragedy to create grievance and division.
2: Robert Jenrick, though, says that criticism from Sir Keir Starmer is wrong, adding that Reform wants an Equal Treatment Act requiring police to treat everyone the same, regardless of the colour of their skin. Sir Keir Starmer has also refused today to directly answer questions about reports that his top aide sent supportive messages to Lord Peter Mandelson on the day that he was sacked as US ambassador. Reports in The Spectator claim Darren Jones told Peter Mandelson he was sorry and praised him for doing a great job and working wonders with Donald Trump. The messages were not included in the published Mandelson files, reportedly because they were on Mr. Jones's old mobile phone. Asked about the reports, the Prime Minister said the government had carried out what he called one of the biggest transparency exercises ever, and said the material is now there for people to make up their own minds. And Hezbollah has rejected the latest US-backed ceasefire deal between Israel and Lebanon, throwing the fragile agreement into doubt. The Iran-backed militant group says it has formally told Lebanon's president it will not accept the deal unless Israel fully withdraws from Lebanese territory. It says any future agreement must also include the return of displaced residents, reconstruction efforts, and the release of Lebanese prisoners. The deal depends on Hezbollah stopping attacks on Israel, but the group was not part of those talks. Those are the lunchtime headlines. More news shortly. Next, a look at the markets.
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2: 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The pound will buy $1.343 and €1.1564. The price of gold is £3,323 per ounce. And the FTSE 100 is currently trading 10,308 points.
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0: Right, it's 1:10. Good afternoon, Britain. Now we're going to start with that breaking news. And number 10 has confirmed Sir Keir Starmer will meet Henry Novak's family this afternoon at Downing Street.
1: Well, it comes as the PM accused tech CEO Elon Musk of whipping up division over the Henry Novak murder.
3: We need to also assert who we are as a country, because Musk, again, has been interfering in our politics in the last few days, trying to whip up division. That is not who we are in Britain. In Britain, we are reasonable, tolerant people. When we have a terrible case like Henry's case, Henry Novak, we react calmly, as his family have done.
0: Well, we're joined now by GB News Chief Political Correspondent Catherine Forster. Sir Keir Starmer adamant that people should not be whipping up division. Can he control the narrative on this?
7: Well, it's extremely difficult, not least because Elon Musk is the richest man in the world and the owner of X, a massive, massive platform. But let's start, first of all, with the fact that the Prime Minister will meet Henry Novak's family here in Downing Street later on this afternoon. Now, we know that they met with the leader of the opposition, Kemi Badenoch, a little bit earlier. She has said that they talked about their decision to share that incredibly harrowing body cam footage that showed the last moments of Henry's life, and specifically the way in which he was not believed by the police when he said that he couldn't breathe and he had been stabbed. They talked, she said, about the need to try to rebuild trust in the police, which they agreed is broken as a result of that, and about working cross-party. They stressed, apparently, that they want to bring communities together, that Henry and they have got friends of all races and religions, and they do not want to see further trouble or division. So you can imagine that there will probably be a similar conversation with the Prime Minister. But the Prime Minister this morning has been speaking on a visit about Elon Musk interfering in our politics, whipping up hate. So in the briefing with political journalists and the Prime Minister's official spokesman, we asked about that, and they said we should be seeking to bring people together, not to divide. We should be listening to the wishes of Henry's family. We asked repeatedly what posts specifically the Prime Minister was talking about, and they simply wouldn't be drawn on that. There are many, many posts that Elon Musk has put out in recent days relating to the murder of Henry Novak. A lot of retweets, including people basically saying that the police are trained to treat racism more seriously than a physical assault on a young man, but also quite a lot of retweets of the disorder that we saw in Southampton just a couple of nights ago. Mostly peaceful, of course, but there was some trouble. Retweets of that. The Prime Minister obviously takes an exceedingly dim view of that. And we also asked about Jack Straw's comments. He has said that he thinks that there has been an overcorrection by police. Kemi Badenoch has said the same thing. And I think that is significant because he was the Labour Home Secretary following the death of Stephen Lawrence, the McPherson report, which found that there was institutional racism in the Met Police. He is saying that he now feels that things have got too far in the other direction. We asked about that, and the Prime Minister spokesman said that there are clearly questions to be answered by the IOPC, but that everybody should be equal before the law. And of course, the NPCC also reviewing their guidance, and they said more broadly that all public bodies should keep guidance under review to ensure that everyone is treated fairly.
0: Thank you very much indeed. Catherine Forster there, our chief political correspondent. Now, the inquest into the death of Henry Novak has resumed today, and our reporter Jack Carson is there at Winchester Coroner's Court. Jack, tell us.
8: Thank you very much. Well, the area coroner, Jason Pegg, confirmed today that there will be a full inquest with a jury next September 2027, saying after having carefully considered all of the relevant matters before me, I do direct that inquest be resumed. We heard in a hearing which lasted no more than 20 minutes today at the Winchester Coroner's Court that the medical cause of death given after a post-mortem was a stab wound to the chest. Jason Pegg, the coroner, adding that the Crown Court has largely established already how Novak came by his death, but when Novak died, he had been arrested, so therefore he was in the custody of the state. What that means is that Article 2 is triggered, which is the right to life, and therefore there is an investigative duty also triggered with that. The coroner saying that the scope of any inquest where Article 2 is engaged is not simply how someone came by their death, but also in what broader circumstances. He said that he is not satisfied that the investigations that have taken place to date in relation to the death of Henry Novak fully discharge those investigative obligations, saying that those investigations were not necessarily intended to discharge those, but he does say that he is satisfied, therefore, that there are sufficient reasons to allow both public and family scrutiny of all of the circumstances by which Henry came to his death, saying, noting in the hearing, that a police officer's first objective, in the words of the coroner Simon Pegg, is to preserve and protect life. And the issue in this case is likely to be whether any act or omission by a police officer or any delay in the treatment to Henry Novak received, caused, or contributed to his death. He says an inquest will allow such scrutiny, that it will be a public hearing on the broad circumstances by which Henry Novak came to his death, saying that an inquest will allow Henry's family to effectively participate in those proceedings, and that inquest will sit with a jury before adjourning the hearing today to the 20th of September 2027, saying that he recognises that date is some time away, but the coroner, area coroner Simon Pegg, finished by saying that it might well be that that inquest is brought forward and that he hopes that it is.
1: Okay, Jack Carson, thanks very much for joining us. Well, the policing leaders have said that they are going to amend the wording on the anti-racism policies that they have, look again at wording around their equality, diversity and equality training, and you know, the documentation that they have around that. But will anything change? Well, let's speak to the academic Joanna Williams Joanna, good afternoon to you. Will anything change? You can change the wording, but are they going to continue to hammer home the same message?
9: Yeah, I worry that it will take a lot to bring about any change. I think there's a real danger at the moment that we come to understand that this is only a very recent development and just a minor insertion into one or two policy.

0: Yes, I mean, I've been alarmed by some of the wording in the police guidance. I just want to get it right, so I'm just going to try and grab it. But the producing equality of policing outcomes for people from different ethnic groups, our commitment to racial equity. So they're not talking about equality, they're talking about equity, which is quite a different thing, isn't it, Joanna?
1: It absolutely is. And what's built into equity is this understanding that you do not treat people the same, essentially, that you look at some groups and you decide that they are privileged. You look at other groups and you decide that they are disadvantaged. I actually think whichever way you look at this, it's incredibly offensive, I would argue. I mean, the assumption that white people are all privileged and need to be dealt with less favourably by the police is obviously what's at the forefront of people's minds right now with the horrible treatment of Henry Novak. But I think also this guidance is just incredibly insulting to black people as well, because it suggests that black people are morally less capable of being responsible for crimes that they might commit and need to be dealt with more favourably, more kindly by the police on that basis. And I think really we need to make the case that everybody, no matter what their skin colour, is morally equal when it comes to obeying the law and should be treated that way by law enforcement officers.
2: But we can see, Joanna, can't we, how this has happened, crept in slowly but surely over the decades, because in that period we've had the likes of the police service, other institutions that have suffered real reputational kickings on a regular basis, described as institutionally racist. And so you've got those at the top just determined the worst thing in the world they could ever be is to be described as that going forward. Given that, how on earth do we bring about change, bring back that equilibrium? It's going to take quite a bit of time, isn't it?
1: It's absolutely going to take time, but I think what we need more than anything is a proper reassertion of what the purpose of the police service is. I mean, at risk of sounding incredibly naive, to me, the purpose of the police is that they should be keeping the public safe, arresting criminals, stopping crime from taking place. And what really concerns me is the idea that the police have actually lost sight of that purpose and have actually come to see social justice as being integral to their mission, that they are more interested now and more concerned with policing what they consider to be politically incorrect behaviour, expressions of racism, homophobia, misogyny, however you might want to think of it, than they are with stopping people who are shoplifting or even in Henry Novak's case, committing murder. And for me, that's the big problem. And the way that we also resolve this issue, we need to go right back to basics and actually remind not just the police, but I think every institution in this country, what their core purpose is, what they're supposed to be doing with taxpayers' money.
0: Well, maybe this will be a turning point. We shall see. Joanna Williams, thank you very much indeed. Author and academic there. You can read her column in The Times today.
2: Thank you, Joanna.
0: Well, the Prime Minister says there's no such thing as two-tier policing.
2: No. Well, in terms of the National Police Chiefs Council, in charge of forces throughout the country, their chief, Gavin Stevens, has said that they would make changes to their guidelines. He said, we're listening to legitimate concerns about how some of these commitments are worded or phrased, and where needed, we can make the changes. But this should not detract, they say, from the intent, which is to improve the quality of policing.
0: And the head of the Independent Office for Police Conduct, Derek Campbell, says, we would respectfully ask people to stop speculating on an ongoing live investigation. This investigation is going to fully establish the circumstances of the case, including whether there may be misconduct on the part of any of the officers involved. Well, Mark, we've got a poll today. Friends of GB News can vote on it. And it is, have diversity initiatives gone too far in Britain's public services? Well,
2: so far, 99% of you say yes, just 1% of you say no. Not really surprising.
0: One day you'll surprise us.
2: Yeah.
0: Okay, what? Didn't think it would go that way.
2: Still time to vote.
0: This is how a lot of people feel, though, clearly. Yeah. There is a lot of time to vote, so do get your vote in. I'd love to look back at all of our different polls.
2: Yeah.
0: They're brilliant. Anyway, this is Good Afternoon Britain on GB News. We've got lots

0: More coming up. Yes, the Muslim news website Five Pillars has come under fire this week after posting a practical guide for Muslims living in the West on how to navigate LGBT Pride Month. Well, the editor is going to join us.
1: And Labour launches a fresh crackdown on asylum claims from migrants on student visas. 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
2: We need our immigration system to be controlled so that it's not being abused, so people aren't coming on study or work visas to then claim asylum.
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9: Manchester City are threatening legal action against Enrique Riquelme, a candidate in Real Madrid's presidential election, after he appeared on Spanish television brandishing a shirt with Erling Haaland's name and claiming the striker has a release clause enabling a move. The Premier League club issued a robust response on Thursday, declaring the reports untrue and stating categorically that no such contractual provision exists. All very entertaining, but not true, stated Haaland's father Alf Ing and agent Rafaela Pimenta in a joint response. We wish all the best for both candidates in the Real Madrid elections. That's the latest sport. 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
1: Well, welcome back to Good Afternoon Britain with Emily and Mark.
0: Yes, today, Emily and Mark. The government has unveiled new measures targeting migrants who claim asylum after arriving in the UK on student visas.
1: Yeah, nearly 11,000 people did so last year, and ministers say some universities must do more to spot problems.
0: Yes, new rules could see institutions monitored, capped, or even stripped of sponsorship licences. Marcus Donaldson, our GB News digital reporter, who has broken this story for us. Marcus, do you think the institutions, the universities, want to do anything about this problem? Is it not propping up what might otherwise be failed?
13: Well, yes. I mean, obviously, as we know, universities, institutions across this country take a huge amount of money from foreign students coming in. And look, it's an industry now. And this is something that when I spoke to Migration Minister Mike Tapp, he was keen to really get a hold on. But he caged it in the sense of it's abuse of the system, not necessarily just people coming in, it's people abusing that system. So as you said, last year, 11,000 people claimed asylum in this country who are here on student visas. And that's down 30% on the previous year, so it's still that high. So 1 in 9 asylum claims in this country come from people who are here on student visas. So Mike Tapp told me this new policy is going to be firm but fair. What can affirm this? Here's what he had to say.
2: Well, look, there's obviously some discretion in some cases, but by being quite firm on this means that universities are more likely to reach the standards that we as a country expect. And the conversations that I've had today have been really constructive and sensible. And it's important as a minister to get out and talk to those who are implementing and having to abide by these rules. So I've learned some useful bits of information today, but the policy is strong and it will help us bring down the abuse of the system.
13: Well, there you have it, firm but fair. Now, these new rules are coming in place. There are going to be new restrictions on how many people can come in and basically what, how many people are there's going to be regulations on pass marks, how many people are actually attending courses. So universities are going to have to stick quite tightly to new things. It's going to be 90% attendance rate. And if they fail to meet these targets, they could, as you say, they could lose their right to bring in people altogether. Now, to me explain what that will be. Now, there's also going to be a new traffic light system put in place, which will rank universities, red being those are failing new targets, amber being they're approaching that, and green being they're okay. So, look, firm but fair, but again, in terms of numbers, we don't know yet. Mike Tapp was a little bit reticent to talk about what success would actually look like for this policy. So that all really remains to be seen. And in regards to nationality of people coming in, it's something that obviously the government has acted on previously. They've barred, for example, Afghanistan. They've noticed the sheer amount of asylum claims being made by people on student visas from Afghanistan, so they've blocked that, and that's part of that 30% drop that we've seen. However, regarding nationalities, Mike Tapp was a little bit reticent again to talk about that, so that also remains to be seen.
14: Yeah, I mean, the Home Office deliberately opaque, actually, on the countries that are the biggest abusers of the system, but we know, is the Indian subcontinent in particular. We're talking India, talking Pakistan, Bangladesh, and of course it was Afghanistan until that ban.
0: So what actually happens then? So you've got a place at the University of, I don't know, North London, let's say, and you're studying, I don't know, tech. Mm-hmm. And then what, on day one, you go and put in an asylum claim, or you wait a year, or you wait until your course is about to be up? What's the sort of thing?
13: What's something doing? It's interesting, something Mike told me is that basically, like, these restrictions will affect people basically who do that, come in and immediately claim asylum. However, if people come and then study and then leave university and then claim asylum, that necessarily wouldn't reflect on those targets in university, so they would escape that. So that's another maybe little area that could be adjusted in the future. We'll just need to see.
14: And others that come have no intention of studying, just disappear off, work in the grey economy. Then when they get caught, they claim asylum.
0: Yeah, well, interesting stuff. We'll see. If he hasn't given us a target, though. So we don't know if he will have actually achieved what he set out to do. But there you go. Marcus Donaldson, thank you very much indeed. It's now time for the Great British Giveaway. There's still plenty of time to win £76,543.21. Here's Hayley Sparks to tell you how.
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16: 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UK only. Entrance must be 18 or over. Lines close at 4pm on the 26th of June. This is a network giveaway. Entries will be pooled. Please check the closing time if listening or watching on demand. Good luck.
14: Well, this is Good Afternoon Britain. There's lots more coming on the show.
0: Sorry, someone just put salt in Mark's coffee there, which is outrageous, but a nice bit of sabotage.
14: Yeah, my God.
0: Anyway, that's what goes on behind the scenes here at GB News. Lots more coming up. Yes, NHS staff could be barred from wearing political badges, including pro-Palestinian symbols, after a government-ordered review found routine ostracism of Jewish staff and patients in our health service. So should NHS staff be allowed to wear any political symbols on their uniforms?
14: And the police will be here as well, investigating the murder of a young studio floor manager.
17: Very good afternoon to you from the newsroom. The top story this lunchtime. Sir Keir Starmer is set to meet Henry Novak's family privately in Downing Street this afternoon. It comes after the Prime Minister accused Elon Musk of trying to whip up division over the case and urged politicians to listen to Henry's family, who have asked for his death not to be used to cause further tension. Meanwhile, Robert Jenrick has said it's ludicrous to claim Nigel Farage is stoking division over the death of Henry Novak. The Reform MP says Mr. Farage has shown leadership by calling for everyone to be treated equally before the law. It comes after ministers accused him of exploiting the case and inflaming tensions. New messages show Sir Keir Starmer's top aide told Lord Mandelson he was so sorry after he was fired over his relationship with Jeffrey Epstein. The texts from Darren Jones were not included in the published Mandelson files because they were reportedly on his old phone. Tube drivers have walked out for the second time this week, causing fresh disruption across London. The RMT said the dispute over a four-day working week is about fatigue and longer shifts. The TfL says the plan is voluntary. Drivers can stay on their existing contracts. And Hezbollah has rejected a US-backed ceasefire deal between Israel and Lebanon. The group says any agreement must begin with a full withdrawal from Lebanese territory as Israel continues its airstrikes in the south of the country. Those are the latest headlines for now. A full roundup of all the news at 2.
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18: Hello, good morning. Welcome to your latest GB News weather update brought to you from the Met Office. A cool day with blustery showers, some of these bringing some thunderstorms through today. Will be a drier day on Friday, though, for most of us. But for the time being, we've got low pressure dominating our weather. We do have some occluded fronts wrapped around the area of low pressure, bringing the focus of some showers into this afternoon to more eastern areas. Eastern parts of Scotland, in particular, parts of southeast England could see some quite heavy showers that could last a little while, bringing that risk of thunder, possibly some hail as well. I think just about everywhere you'll probably see a shower through today. And with blustery westerly winds, it's going to be feeling relatively fresh, temperatures in the mid to high teens. You'll need the sunshine to feel the benefit of any warmth. Into this evening, the showers continue across more northern areas. It's parts of Aberdeenshire where we could see rainfall totals starting to build up by the end of today. As we look further south, we continue to see an unsettled picture. Further heavy showers, those brighter colours denoting the heavier showers across much of the UK. It will turn a little bit drier though across more southern areas into this evening, and most of the showers should slowly start to fade away overnight, though there's still a risk of some rain for many areas, particularly across the north where we're closer to that area of low pressure. So some clearer skies developing further south, particularly across more southeastern areas, and temperatures will fall away a little lower than they have done recently. We'll be in the single figure figures rurally, just above that in any towns and cities to start the day on Friday. Now, Friday brings more in the way of drier and brighter weather. There'll still be quite a lot of cloud around and we've still got quite fresh air. So it's not going to be a particularly warm day, particularly in the shade or when the clouds covering the sunshine. When the sun does peek out, it will feel a little bit better than it has done through much of this week because the winds will be lighter too. So temperatures, just the mid-teens for most of us, but feeling a little bit more pleasant. Bye-bye.
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20: 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This is the latest AI travel news from gbnews.com. On the M8 westbound, traffic is restricted at junction 10 off slip due to a broken down vehicle. The A55 Britannia Bridge has a 30 miles per hour speed limit. In Cheshire West and Chester, one lane is closed on the M6 northbound between junction 18 and junction 19 due to a broken down vehicle, with normal conditions expected shortly after 1:35 this afternoon. On Surrey's M25 clockwise between junction 5 and junction 6, a crash has closed three lanes. And on the trains, there is major disruption to and from Heathrow Airport on the Elizabeth Line and the Heathrow Express. For more travel news, go to gbnews.com.
0: Well, Mark?
14: Well,
0: cleanse the palate.
14: I've got a team of crack investigators from Scotland Yard are on the case. I blame poor Ollie, the floor manager, for putting salt in my coffee, but we've got a prime suspect.
0: Well, clearly, you've got on people's,
14: He's not a million
0: habits.
14: Miles from here. He reads scripts very badly.
0: Just fire the insoles, that'll make things better, won't it, Mark? Anyway, the NHS could restrict staff from displaying political symbols on their uniforms as part of efforts to tackle anti-Semitism in the health service.
14: The move follows a government-ordered review which found Jewish patients and workers face routine ostracism, with some hiding their identity.
0: Yeah, so should NHS staff be allowed to wear political symbols at work?
14: Well, we're joined now by Chief Executive of the Campaign Against Anti-Semitism, Gideon Falter, and writer Charles Amos.
0: Okay, well, Gideon, let's start with you. One of the symbols that we're talking about is, of course, the pro-Palestinian badge. Do you think that that should be banned in the NHS?
21: I think all political symbols should be banned in the NHS. This is a taxpayer-funded institution where they've decided that they're going to have a uniform, and the clue's in the name, a uniform should be uniform, because when you go to work, you are representing the institution of the NHS, you are working for taxpayers, and I had an experience of this myself about a year and a half ago. I went into an NHS setting, and I was due to receive treatment there. The nurse who came out to greet me was wearing a fist draped in the Palestine flag colours. And I, as a patient, shouldn't be having to sit there thinking, what does she mean by that? A fist is a pretty violent symbol. What does she mean by this? What are her views? And I think that it's very important that when people go in for medical care, there is a power imbalance. You can't say, actually, you know what, I want to be treated on a different ward or a different hospital. You have to be treated by the people who are there to treat you. And you should know that they are there to treat you regardless of their own personal opinions. They leave those opinions at the door, or at least they should try to. And we should be getting impartial care. And I think the findings that have been repeatedly coming out now about the NHS, where we see that the institution that I think a lot of British people depend on, it has become increasingly a setting in which there's all sorts of radicalization going on. There are horrendous reports, including doctors now being struck off over saying things like other doctors are Jewish rodents or expressing support for Hamas. We've got to look not just at what's being expressed on the uniforms, but the much wider problem now in the NHS of radicalization and taking a national institution, which is beloved by many and been depended on by even more, into an institution where hatred has become rife.
0: Okay, well, let's throw to you, Charles Amos. Why should I, as a patient, know what my doctor's political views are emblazoned on their uniform?
22: My opponent's argument doesn't work, because if you ban the badges, that doesn't change people's attitudes. Say if you're in favour of Palestine, banning a Palestine badge is not going to mean they're going to treat Jews any better than they otherwise would. My argument for allowing political symbols in the NHS is simply this. If you allow people to wear political badges, they're going to have a greater level of satisfaction at work. And if you've got a greater level of staff satisfaction, you've got lower labour turnover. And if you've got lower labour turnover, you've got lower costs to the NHS, which can mean better, which does mean better value for the taxpayer. the argument that my opponent simply doesn't work.
0: What about patient satisfaction, Charles?
22: There is a case for patient satisfaction at some point, but as a patient myself, or a potential patient myself, I'd rather have a lower tax bill and get better value from the NHS than not see somebody with a badge. I think there does have to be a line drawn at some point. So I wouldn't allow people to sort of wear Nazi badges, for example, because that really, really, really upset people. But I think
3: but wouldn't that improve their satisfaction if they had a Nazi badge on? I mean, surely that's what your objective is here, is to increase the satisfaction of the staff. If staff are Nazis, then why not let them wear the swastika? That seems to be what you're saying. Where do you draw the line? Should a parole officer or a prison officer be able to wear a badge saying free the name of the prisoner that they're reviewing? Should a police officer at a pride parade be able to wear symbols saying that they be due to religious conviction don't like what's going on in front of them? Where do we draw the line on this? Should a refugee's welcome pin, which surely these are servants of the state. Their satisfaction is important, but it is not why they turn up to work. They're not there to go to play school and have a lovely time. They are there to provide a vital service to our nation, which is absolutely dependent on them leaving their political and personal opinions at home and turning up as people who are simply public servants.
22: That last point is irrelevant. Getting rid of the badges does not get rid of their political beliefs. Where do I draw the line? I can tell you where I draw the line. You draw the line when the reduction in customer satisfaction is greater than the reduction in costs. So you put both in money terms, and if the reduction in customer satisfaction is greater than the reduction in costs, then you ban the political symbol. But in the vast majority of cases, people just don't care enough. And I think they'd rather have you
3: come on here having any idea
22: and not see anybody with political badges. I, for one, don't really mind, you know, socialists wearing socialist badges if it means get a cheaper NHS bill.
3: If I may, have you come on here having any idea what the customer satisfaction of Jewish doctors and also Jewish patients is? Because if we're talking about staff satisfaction in the NHS, Jewish doctors are considering in large numbers, and some have, leaving the NHS because things like some of the comments I've just given you, people calling them Jewish rodents, is something that's going on in their workplace. You've got Jewish patients, including children, who you don't seem to really have factored in here.
22: That's irrelevant.
3: Who don't get to make choices. They are having to turn up to receive care, often in an emergency environment. This is not something where it's sort of all played out slowly and you can make a complaint. They're in the back of an ambulance, and their satisfaction, you are saying, is what's important here. It's not that their satisfaction is important. The thing that's most important is that everybody feels not just satisfied, but safe. I should not be having to think to myself, what on earth is this person wearing a Fisk Palestine badge for at work?
22: Banning I should the not badges, sir.
3: Let me just finish.
0: Very quickly, Gideon.
3: The important thing here is that surely we should be leaving these opinions at home. Everybody has their own personal opinions. I'm sure that the presenters here today have their own personal opinions. They're here on a news show where they can talk about those. If instead they were to be firemen or policemen or a nurse or a doctor, why is it that they should suddenly be able to impose those opinions? They should be leaving them at home and bringing just their
0: We're running out of time, so let's just give 10 seconds to Charles just to wrap up.
22: You cannot leave your opinions at home. And at least if somebody's wearing a Palestine badge, as a Jew, you could say, can I be treated by another doctor? If we don't have any badges, the Jews have no opportunity for that because they don't know who's against them and who's not.
0: So okay, Charles Amos, Gideon Falter, thank you very much indeed. That debate went in a different direction, perhaps, than we were thinking, but an interesting one nonetheless.
14: Yeah, I mean, I do agree in a sense that, not that they should have badges at, you know, if you're banning badges, you've still got people that have, you know, often very bigoted views. They're going to carry that with them anyway.
0: Yeah, but I think the problem is normalization. I think, you know, it's a good thing if sometimes people don't actually express what they're thinking inside their head.
14: Well, indeed.
0: Perhaps, particularly when they're in a job that's public facing. Anyway, director at the NHS Alliance, director Rebecca Gray, said it is vital that Jewish staff and patients feel safe at work, are able to practice and seek treatment without fear or prejudice or abuse, and are provided with the respect and dignity we all deserve. Yes, it is. Well, this is Good Afternoon Britain on GB News. Lots more coming up.
14: New data shows the UK is home to the most enraged women in Europe.
0: Why are British ladies so angry? Stay tuned to find out.
14: I don't know.
0: I've got a few ideas, Mark.
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23: Things are warming up over Italy and Croatia as we head towards the weekend. Plenty of sunshine across Spain and Portugal also. A brisk wind, but sunny spells likely for Madeira and the Canary Islands. There's lots of sunshine for the Algarve and most of the Spanish costas. Just a small chance of a bit more cloud in the east and perhaps one or two showers. A bit more cloud over central Italy on Friday, but that should be clearing away. And as I said at the start, temperatures likely to be on the rise in Rome and also Dubrovnik as we go through the weekend.
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0: Well, welcome back. Europe's angriest women have been revealed, and the UK is near the top of the list. Well, we're joined by the comedian Diane Spencer. Diane, how can
1: Hello,
0: I tune
1: my dears.
0: You up?
1: Oh, you could stop with the patronising tone. That might be a good start. I mean, I can understand why we are the angriest women in Europe right now. I mean, at least we're doing well at something. I mean, you have the women in their 50s and 60s who were the WASPy women who were, you know, not told about their pensions changing. So they're very angry about that. But let's just dismiss them. They're old women. Then you've got the women in their 40s, people like me, and we're all entering the menopause and nobody really understands it. There's an HRT shortage, which is brilliant. So, of course, we're going to be fine with that. Then you've got the women in their 30s who are trying to have children, and they've discovered that actually they have to take on 29% more unpaid childcare and caring in general responsibilities than anybody else. Also, they're still being paid 12.8% lower than the men. You've got the women in their 20s. They're the ones who are suffering from things like endometriosis and they can't get appointments. Actually, women make up 57% of the waiting list in the NHS. And add into all of that, Mr. knows what a woman is. So, yeah, I can't think. Why can't
2: well,
1: you
2: that's true. How do we know they're all angry? We don't know how to define it.
0: Well, given all that, why are you so placid?
1: Oh, thank you. Thank you, Angel. Do you know what? It sometimes helps when people actually hear your rage. Like a lot of time, there's been this kind of rolling feeling of female anger because a lot of things have happened to us. Like you've had Me Too. You've had the Epstein files come out where you find out how vulnerable women have been targeted a lot. And actually, in the UK, we are, I think, we're the sixth in ranking of we're the country most likely to be murdered by a partner or a family member.
2: Oh, nice.
1: I mean, I know. I mean, at least in Australia, when the woman tries to commit murder, she makes you dinner first. So there's a lot to contend with. But I think actually being able to say, no, we're angry. We're angry and we've got reasons to be angry. I think being heard and being understood and not having somebody throw a whataboutism at you straight away is one of the things that kind of really helps. Like, so you think, well, at least if they've understood why we're angry, there's a chance we can fix it. I mean, I'm just like an orange Incredible Hulk, you know.
2: All right, Diane. Well, good luck dealing with all the anger. Diane Spencer, comedian. I'm seething over here, Mark. You just don't understand me.
0: Well, listen, I just think it's clearly
2: women,
0: British women are not prepared to put up with nonsense the way that some other nationalities
2: You're scared of me sometimes.
0: Good
2: aren't you?
0: I'm petrified.
2: Terrified.
0: If I'm honest.
2: If you take a look at the weather.
0: Yes.
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7: 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Entrance must be 18 or over. Lines close at 4 p.m. on the 26th of June. 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
2: You're a bit late, is it? That's salty coffee. I've
0: just been trying to find the salt polluter in my coffee.
2: Well, at least you're here now. Good afternoon, Britain. It's just gone 2 o'clock on Thursday, the 4th of June. I'm Emily Carver.
0: And I'm the late Mark White.
2: Well, the Prime Minister will meet the family of murdered student Henry Novak at Downing Street today. Sir Keir Starmer has also accused Elon Musk of trying to whip up division over the murder of Henry Novak.
10: We need to also assert who we are as a country, because Musk, again, has been interfering in our politics in the last few days, trying to whip up division. That is not who we are in Britain.
0: Well, Hampshire police officers admit they felt controlled and pressured during diversity training. As Chief Constable Alexis Boone apologises for what happened to Henry Novak.
11: We have said we are sorry for handcuffing and arresting Henry at that time.
2: Well, Labour launches a fresh crackdown on asylum claims coming from migrants on student visas. The Migration Minister, Mike Tapp, spoke exclusively to GB News.
12: We need our immigration system to be controlled so that it's not being abused, so people aren't coming on study or work visas to then claim asylum.
0: The Muslim news website Five Pillars has come under fire after posting a practical guide for Muslims living in the West on how to navigate LGBT Pride Month. The editor will join us.
2: And the qualifications watchdog says smart glasses and earpieces may worsen exam cheating in schools, saying stronger checks are needed to safeguard the reputation of GCSEs and A-levels. Did you ever cheat at school?

0: Well, my crack team of Scotland Yard investigators have done the job required of them. They have found the culprit.
1: Oh, yeah? Who is it?
0: Salt in my coffee. Well, listen, it's no surprise to the audience. It's Sam Francis, the most mischievous young man in this building.
1: I know, you watching see him as a professional, innocent, very handsome young man who does the news for us. But
0: so
1: really,
0: that's the salt coming back up there.
1: Really, he's a bit of a menace in this studio.
0: Dennis, we call him. The menace.
1: Yeah, Dennis the menace, we call him. Anyway, he'll be up next because it's the headlines.
2: Very good afternoon to you. Just gone 2 o'clock. The top story this afternoon. Sir Keir Starmer has accused Elon Musk of trying to whip up division in Britain over the murder of Henry Novak, which has triggered a major political row. The billionaire ex-owner has posted repeatedly about the response by police after body cam footage showed the 18-year-old being handcuffed as he lay dying in Southampton. The Prime Minister says there are serious questions for police to answer, but insists the police watchdog must be allowed to investigate. Well, Sir Keir Starmer will now be meeting Henry Novak's family privately in Downing Street this afternoon. But speaking earlier, he said public figures should listen to Henry's family, who have asked for his death not to be used to inflame tensions.
3: We need to also assert who we are as a country, because Musk, again, has been interfering in our politics in the last few days, trying to whip up division. That is not who we are in Britain. In Britain, we are reasonable, tolerant people. When we have a terrible case like Henry's case, Henry Novak, we react calmly, as his family have done. When it comes to disgusting images on Grok, we take Grok on and fight, because that's who we are as a country.
2: Kemi Badenoch has also met Henry's mother, father and stepmother, saying they want truth, accountability and change, but do not want anger to tear communities apart. The Conservative leader says the family showed extraordinary courage in agreeing to release the distressing body cam footage of Henry's final moments. She says they agreed there needs to be common sense in how equality is treated under the law and that religious exemptions allowing dangerous weapons to be carried in public should be examined carefully. Well, that comes as Robert Jenrick has defended Nigel Farage today over his response to Henry Novak's murder, saying it is ludicrous to claim he's stoking any division. In the Commons yesterday, the Reform leader argued that Henry's case has exposed a wider loss of trust in policing. And he challenged Sir Keir Starmer over guidance on how officers treat different communities.
4: We're living under two-tier policing. The instructions that are given to police officers from police bosses are clear and written down in ink. It says you must treat different ethnic groups in different ways.
2: The Prime Minister hit back, accusing Nigel Farage of turning a tragedy into grievance and division.
5: I'm really shocked that he pretends to have respect for Henry's family. And then acts in this way. His response has been to appeal for rage. Rage. That's his response to a father who's lost his son and asked for that not to happen. Exploiting this tragedy to create grievance and division.
2: Well, Robert Jenrick says that criticism from Sir Keir Starmer is wrong and says Reform wants an Equal Treatment Act requiring police to treat everyone the same regardless of the colour of their skin. Also this hour, Sir Keir Starmer has refused to directly answer questions about reports of his top aide sending supportive messages to Lord Peter Mandelson on the very same day he was sacked as US ambassador. Reports in The Spectator claim Darren Jones told Peter Mandelson he was sorry and praised him for doing a great job and working wonders with Donald Trump. The messages were not included, though, in the published Mandelson files, reportedly because they were on Mr. Jones's old mobile phone. Asked about the reports, the Prime Minister said the government had carried out what he called one of the biggest transparency exercises ever and said that the material is now there for people to make up their own minds. And tube drivers have walked out for a second time this week, causing fresh disruption across much of London. Some lines have no trains running at all, while others are facing delays and part of suspensions. The dispute centres on TfL's plans for a voluntary four-day working week, where drivers who opt in would work longer shifts over 4 days instead of five. The RMT says that could increase fatigue in a safety-critical role. But TfL says the changes are voluntary and drivers can stay on their current arrangements. Those are the latest headlines. Before I hand you back, though, I must just submit my own right of reply. That salt issue, I saw nothing, know nothing, did nothing. Don't know what Mark's talking about.
0: I trust my detectives. They've got the guilty man, there is no doubt about that. So the latest on Saltgate, we've had a lot of people who've been messaging in saying that they knew it was Sam all along.
1: It's true.
0: It does not surprise them. In fact, we've just got one, GB. I'm not surprised Sam's up to no good. Must be soul-crushing, sitting in that studio all day, just waiting for the little five-minute slots.
1: That's so mean!
0: I'd be committing mischief too.
1: That is so savage, Mark!
0: It wasn't me. I'm just reading out.
1: Right, well, there have been a lot of lovely messages about Sam Francis too, so there you go. Mark?
0: We love you, Sam.
1: Anyway, we have some breaking news for you now, because the Reform UK leader Nigel Farage has spoken to GB News responding to the brewing two-tier policing row between him and Sir Keir Starmer.
6: I believe in my 35 years of being involved in current affairs and politics, I have never seen a time when our political leaders and most of our mainstream media have been more out of touch on their reflection of an incident than they've been over the course of the last 3 days. And I think just to say we must come together, just to say we'll crack down hard on the far right, what you have to do is provide solutions. And the only solution here is genuine radical change to a perverse agenda that has now swung a pendulum from what may well have been a problem too far in the other direction. And that is what I'm seeking. And if this goes on through the summer with more riots and more bad behaviour, it's not me inciting it, I want it stopped.
0: Well, tonight GB News will reveal everything from whether Nigel Farage has been in touch with the Novak family to whether he's made the division on Britain's streets worse to, of course, his views on Sir Keir Starmer's accusations against Elon Musk. For the full 10-minute interview, tune in at 7 o'clock tonight.
1: Well, there you go. Now, we're joined by Dr. Victor Lisa, who's a former frontline police officer and is also the former head of diversity and inclusion for the Metropolitan Police. Thank you very much indeed for joining us. Now, there's been a lot of conversation about how there may well be two-tier policing going on, that some of the anti-racism guidelines have gone far too far and that they need to be addressed. As someone who's worked actually as a head of diversity and inclusion for the Metropolitan Police, do you agree that things have gone too far?
7: Good afternoon. Thank you for inviting me on. No, I don't believe things have gone too far, certainly not in the way that's been interpreted, that there's far too much anti-racism training. Officers are now afraid to be able to actually deliver policing services that's equitable, regardless of nationality, background or race. And I find it really quite credible that there's this belief that guidance can lead to such a dramatic change in officers' behaviour. We've seen over the years, we've got the police discipline code, which are mandatory, and officers still misbehave. You know, these guidance that we're talking about is a final report that was written by a scrutiny body over 5 years of the police race action plan. Now, there are many chief officers who don't agree with the guidance, who haven't supported the race action plan, so their forces won't be even implementing some of the activities and actions recommendations in the race action plan that was drawn up by the National Police Chiefs Council. So their officers won't know about it. A guidance was written 5 weeks ago. And to imagine that guidance is permeated to frontline officers who are actually responding
1: to it. But hang on a minute, because a lot of police officers have spoken to the media and they've mentioned things like unconscious bias training, the teaching of things like white privilege, for example, the idea that you could be struck off for perhaps making the wrong decision that someone, from an accusation of racism. Do you not believe that for some police officers, they do second guess how they might police a certain situation because of a fear of being called racist?
7: Didn't take into account. So let me just go through very quickly in the three points you just mentioned in the sense of police officers might be struck off for making a mistake. They go through a process, a disciplinary process, if it's that serious. So it doesn't happen the police officer gets struck off for a mistake. There's a clear procedure they have to go through, whether it's for race, whether it's for use of force. Unconscious bias, those training is actually saying to officers, just be aware of your background, the way you've grown up, and the things that you take into account. You might have to think and question differently. So if you've grown up in an environment where it's male dominated and you're dealing, for example, with a domestic violence situation, then just take into account you've grown up in a male dominated environment, you will see the world differently just thinking the situation that you're in. So not apply that unconscious learning that you've got to judge the situation. That's what unconscious bias is about. And anti-racism training is supposed to actually say to colleagues, we are actively going to think about how we provide policing services to all communities, not to favour one or the other, because, you know, the whole idea, every police officer take an oath that they will actually enforce the law impartially, fairly, and without fear of favour. And that doesn't change. And every officer has their authority under the crown. So I think we're being unfair to officers to say that they're being biased in delivering policing to one section to the other. Clearly, they've got to take into account the situation. Clearly, they've got to deliver a service that's equitable, which means that everybody doesn't get the same. Everybody will be policed in a way that's appropriate to their need at the time. And I guess what we're saying here, perhaps Henry didn't receive the service that he actually deserved at the time, rather than he wasn't treated the same way as everybody else, which he ought not to
0: be. I don't think we're being unfair to officers and saying that, you know, they're treating them. What we're doing is trying to acknowledge what we hear, and certainly in my job as a sort of crime reporter, I hear all the time from police, out with them last night on an operation and hearing exactly the same. They are second-guessing themselves. I don't think anyone would suggest that we should be having the same policing that we did three decades ago. It's good that policing has evolved. But as Jack Straw, the former Home Secretary, who saw through some of these changes after the McPherson report came out, said, it's just gone too far. We've overcompensated. Do you not acknowledge that there could be some element of all of the diversity training now just overcompensating?
7: No, I don't. Because if you think about the diversity training in terms of what we're trying to say... understand other people's culture, other people's perspective, not to know every single culture or to know every single perspective. And if you don't, ask the question. That's what diversity training it's all about. And we talk about people having common sense. Absolutely wonderful, but not every common sense is not so common. So we're trying to give officers the confidence to say, if I'm walking into a premises and there may be religious artifacts in those premises and I'm not sure what it means, instead of thinking, I'm just going to blindly go through and hope I don't make a mistake, well, ask the occupants. And that's what diversity training is about, is not to get people to actually have all the knowledge of every single cultural norm, every single religious beliefs, every single nuance that we have. You know, and it's as simple as that. And if we kept it that simple and gave officers the confidence to say, I don't know, so I'm going to ask you, I might look a little bit Yeah, it's as simple as that.
1: Okay, well, unfortunately for a lot of police officers, things have seemingly gone too far and they are second-guessing themselves in very high-pressure environments. But Dr. Victor Elisa, thank you very much indeed, former frontline police officer and former head of diversity and inclusion for the Metropolitan Police.
0: Just briefly on that, he speaks as if this is a benign thing. It's all about just instilling, you know, in people a need to recognise other cultures. It's more than that. If people fall short of what's expected, there can be real-world consequences for them and their career.
1: Well, friends of GB News can vote on today's poll. Have diversity initiatives gone too far in Britain's public services so far? 99% of you say yes. 1% of you say no. Well, please do still vote. You perhaps might want to shift that one way or the other. Do scan the QR code on the screen. Your vote matters.
0: OK, we're joined now by GB News Chief Political Correspondent Catherine Forster, joining us from Downing Street. Still, it's, well, the rain's held off at least. Catherine, has the Prime Minister met with Henry Novak's family as yet?
8: No, not as yet. Welcome to Downing Street, where the Prime Minister will meet the family of murdered teenager Henry Novak later on this afternoon. We know, don't we, that they met with Kemi Badenoch, the leader of the opposition. She put out a statement talking about what they had discussed. They talked about the fact that they had decided to share that incredibly harrowing body cam footage of the police and how they did not believe Henry as he lay on the ground saying that he couldn't breathe and he had been stabbed. They talked about how trust in the police was broken, but they want to rebuild that. Kemi Badenoch said they want politicians to work on a cross-party basis, also that they and Henry have got friends from all races and religions and that they want to try to bring a positive legacy and bring people back together. They don't want division, so presumably there will be a similar conversation with the Prime Minister later this afternoon. We are stressed, it was stressed to us that it will be a private meeting. We don't know yet whether they will walk up Downing Street or whether they may go in another way, but incredibly difficult, clearly. But we asked the Prime Minister's official spokesman about comments that the Prime Minister made on a visit earlier today, where he talked about the owner of X and tech billions that the Prime Minister made on a visit earlier today, where he talked about the owner of X and tech billions.

0: a lot about the idea that police prioritise somebody's allegations of racism over saving an injured boy on the ground. And also he's reposted quite a lot about the trouble that was in Southampton, the Prime Minister very, very disapproving. Also we asked about Jack Straw's comments that there had been an overcorrection by police, something Kemi Badenoch has said, something Nigel Farage has also said. And they do say clearly there are questions to be answered, but they obviously want the tone to be much calmer than it has been in some areas.
1: Okay, thank you. Catherine Forster there outside Downing Street. Just to reiterate, the Prime Minister is to meet Henry Novak's family at some point this afternoon.
2: Well, this is Good Afternoon Britain on GB News. Lots more coming up on today's programme.
1: Yes, the Muslim news website Five Pillars has come under fire after posting a practical guide for Muslims living in the West on how to navigate LGBTQ Pride Month. The editor is going to join us, but after the break.
2: Labour launches a fresh crackdown on asylum claims from migrants on student visas. The Migration Minister, Mike Tapp, spoke exclusively to GB News.
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7: Manchester City are threatening legal action against Enrique Riquelme, a candidate in Real Madrid's presidential election, after he appeared on Spanish television brandishing a shirt with Erling Haaland's name and claiming the striker has a release clause enabling a move. The Premier League club issued a robust response on Thursday, declaring the reports untrue and stating categorically that no such contractual provision exists. All very entertaining, but not true, stated Haaland's father Alf Ing and agent Rafaela Pimenta in a joint response. We wish all the best for both candidates in the Real Madrid elections. That's the latest sport. 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
11: Good afternoon, Britain. It's 2:24 and the government has unveiled new measures targeting migrants who claim asylum.

0: after they arrive in the UK on student visas.
1: Yeah, nearly 11,000 people did so last year. And ministers say some universities must do more to spot the problems, when new rules could see institutions monitored, capped, or even stripped of sponsorship licences.
0: OK, well, let's speak to GB News digital reporter Marcus Donaldson. The Labour Party talking tough on immigration, but will this work?
2: Well, yes, they're certainly talking tough but fair, is how Mike Tapp said to me when I spoke to him this week. So basically, yes, they're going to introduce new policy, which will be new targets for universities to hit, because, as you say, there 11,000 people last year claimed asylum when they were here on student visas, but 1 in 9 of all asylum claims last year were from student visas. So they want to get a handle on this, and they want to do it in a tough but fair way. Now, how they're going to do this is they're going to set new targets for each institution, which regards course attendance, course pass rate. They want about 90%. And if they fail that, as you said, it's going to start with a 12-month course to get them back on track, funded by those institutions, all the way to losing their right to bring in international students, which, well, that could be financially the end of the story for some institutions. So, yeah, tough but fair. However, regarding targets, a little bit reticent. We're not quite sure exactly what this will do to the numbers. However, when I spoke to Mike Tapp, he was very clear that this is about not about stopping international students, but stopping abuse of the system. Here's what he had to say.
3: There's nothing wrong with having international students coming here. Actually, I celebrate that, because the students I've met today, for example, are absolutely fantastic studying in fields like, you know, AI and science, and the country does need that. But at the same time, we have to be compliant, and we need our immigration system to be controlled so that it's not being abused, so people aren't coming on study or work visas to then claim asylum. An asylum claim has to come from those who are genuinely fleeing war and persecution, and they need to put that claim in as an asylum seeker, not as a student or a worker. So we're cracking down on that. Of course, we've already had success, but we want to go further.
2: Well, there you go. So tough but fair, and stopping the abuse of the system. Now, there is next year going to be a traffic light system put in place. So it's to be transparency with the public. Green says they're all clear, they're sticking to these targets. Amber, they're getting in danger. Red, they're failing to meet those targets. What punishments? We've discussed. But the minister was very keen to say that they're working hand in glove institutions to keep this going. So, look, I think it's moving in the right direction. But again, it really all does remain to be seen how much this is going to change things.
0: All right, Marcus Donaldson, thank you very much indeed for your report.
1: Thank you, Marcus.
0: And now joining us now is the former Independent Chief Inspector of Borders and Immigration, John Vine. John, have you seen a lot of this, people coming from different countries around the world on student visas and then immediately claiming asylum once they're here?
4: Yes, well, this is, hello, Emily. It's been a practice that's been around for many years. Institutions like universities and colleges have to sponsor students to get a visa to come to the UK and study. And the process has been traditionally quite rigorous. But certain countries, particularly those some Asian countries, I mean, one of the worst offenders are students from Pakistan, are coming here and claiming asylum, not attending the course. And that's bad for the university, and it's also bad for the country, because once they're here, they can claim asylum. But for the university, it potentially is a threat to their income stream. And it's good to see the government's actually recognising this as a problem. They did have rigorous rules which were enforced, you know, some years ago. So those have perhaps have lapsed, because there shouldn't be 10,000 people here with a visa.
0: I mean, John, do some of the universities turn a blind eye to this? Because they must know it's going on. I mean, if you're a professor, for example, and there are a lot of foreign students in your class that don't show up, you're going to ask why, aren't you?
4: No, there should be a regime within the organisation where it's drawn to management attention, because the Home Office can penalise, has already got powers to penalise universities for non-attendance. The whole idea of a visa regime is put in place when there's a danger that people are going to come to the UK from a particular country and claim asylum. And so when you apply for a visa, you have to provide evidence of sponsorship from an institution to either work or study. And you also have to prove that you've got money in the bank and that you can afford to actually maintain yourself while you're in the UK without recourse to public funds. So you know, that process has been gone through in order to get them here. And at the end of the day, the university has a lot of responsibilities to make sure that they're here and they complete the course. And then when they've completed the course, return back to the country from whence they came.
1: Okay, John Vine, thanks very much indeed for your expertise.
0: Well, it is time now for the Great British Giveaway. 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
6: 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P.O. Box 8690, Derby DE1 9TT. UK only. Entrance must be 18 or over. Lines close at 4 p.m. on the 26th of June. This is a network giveaway. Entries will be pooled. Please check the closing time if listening or watching on demand. Good luck.
1: Good luck with that. Hayley Sparks, I think she has got the best job at GB News.
0: Well, I mean, what attractive destination was that?
1: I don't know, but...
0: Greek island.
1: Yeah. You'd have to spend it... We're just working it out. You'd have to spend at least 1, 2, maybe 3 days. There was a lot of piece to cameras in there. It takes a lot of time to set them up.
0: Mark was saying, you know, why isn't it me who's doing the advertising?
1: Well, why isn't it you?
0: I said, you don't look like Hayley Sparks, do you, Mark?
1: No, I don't look
0: like... Unfortunately.
1: No, it could be you, though.
0: You've got a certain something you don't have, Mark. But yes. Anyway, please do enter, because that's a lot of money that could be yours.
1: Yes.
0: And someone's got to win. Got to be in it to win it. Anyway, we've got lots more coming up on today's show. Yes, the Muslim news website Five Pillars has come under fire after posting a practical guide for Muslims living in the West on how to navigate LGBTQ Pride Month. They've also had a lot to say about the London Mayor, Sadiq Khan. The editor is going to join us.
1: Yep, all that and much more to come your way on GB News, Britain's number one news channel.
7: Hello, good morning. Welcome to your latest GB News weather update, brought to you from the Met Office. A cool day with blustery showers, some of these bringing some thunderstorms through today. Will be a drier day on Friday, though, for most of us. But for the time being, we've got low pressure dominating our weather. We do have some occluded fronts wrapped around the area of low pressure, bringing the focus of some showers into this afternoon to more eastern areas. Eastern parts of Scotland, in particular, parts of southeast England could see some quite heavy showers that could last a little while, bringing that risk of thunder, possibly some hail as well. I think just about everywhere you'll probably see a shower through today. And with blustery westerly winds, it's going to be feeling relatively fresh, temperatures in the mid to high teens. You'll need the sunshine to feel the benefit of any warmth. Into this evening, the showers continue across more northern areas. It's parts of Aberdeenshire where we could see rainfall totals starting to build up by the end of today. As we look further south, we continue to see an unsettled picture. Further heavy showers, those brighter colours denoting the heavier showers across much of the UK. It will turn a little bit drier though across more southern areas into this evening, and most of the showers should slowly start to fade away overnight, though there's still a risk of some rain for many areas, particularly across the north where we're closer to that area of low pressure. So some clearer skies developing further south, particularly across more southeastern areas, and temperatures will fall away a little lower than they have done recently. We'll be in the single figures rurally, just above that in any towns and cities to start the day on Friday. Now, Friday brings more in the way of drier and brighter weather. There'll still be quite a lot of cloud around, and we've still got quite fresh air. So it's not going to be a particularly warm day, particularly in the shade or when the clouds covering the sunshine. When the sun does peek out, it will feel a little bit better than it has done through much of this week, because the winds will be lighter too. So temperatures, just the mid-teens for most of us, but feeling a little bit more pleasant. Bye-bye.
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9: Good afternoon. This is the latest AI travel news from gbnews.com. Heavy congestion exists on the A5 northbound between junctions A452 and A34. On the M25 clockwise in Surrey, a collision has closed two lanes. The A41 St Ian southbound in Gloucestershire is fully closed. Normal conditions are expected by 4:30. On the M1 northbound near Wakefield, a broken down vehicle blocks one lane, with normal traffic expected before 3. The M4 westbound has one lane restricted after an accident. And on the trains, major disruption continues on the Elizabeth Line and Heathrow Express to and from Heathrow Airport. For more travel news, go to gbnews.com.
0: Welcome back. It's 2:36. This is Good Afternoon Britain. Now, the Muslim news website Five Pillars has come under fire after posting a practical guide for Muslims living in the West on how to navigate LGBTQ Pride Month.
1: Well, Five Pillars highlights passages from the Quran that prohibit same-sex relationships.
0: Over the past few days, the website has attacked Sadiq Khan for promoting LGBTQ as London mayor, particularly so soon after returning from Hajj.
1: Well, the editor of the website, Roshan Saleh, called for Sadiq Khan to choose between his faith and being London mayor. He notes that clearly the two are not compatible.
0: And in a poll of their audience, they asked whether it was understandable for Sadiq Khan to promote LGBTQ and alcohol, given his position as London mayor, and an overwhelming 95% said no.
1: Well, we're joined now by the editor of Five Pillars, Roshan Saleh. Thanks very much indeed for joining us and speaking to us. We tried to set out a little there of your stance, but in terms of the LGBTQ community in this country, what is your advice to Muslims in dealing with that community?
10: Well, the reason why we said what we said over the last few days, as you've outlined, is simply because it's LGBT Pride Month. And, you know, you'll see rainbow flags everywhere. Schools will do presentations on this. A lot of schools will try to foist these kind of opinions on Muslim students. They will say that it's okay to be gay and Muslim, and it isn't okay to be gay and Muslim. So we felt we have a duty to our readers and viewers who are conservative religious Muslims to outline the Islamic position. And that is that homosexuality is a sin according to Islam, according to the Quran and the Sunnah, the sayings of the Prophet. And at the same time, we hate the sin, not the sinner. So we don't seek to target people that it only becomes a sin if you act upon it. And that is the same teaching as any other faith in the world, major faith. I'm guessing you guys are Christians. So it's the same teaching as Christianity.
0: So what should gay Muslims do then?
10: Well, gay Muslims, we acknowledge that Muslims, you know, may have these feelings, these same-sex feelings, but Muslims may also feel like, you know, committing fornication or stealing things. And it's part of being a human to resist your temptations. That is what separates us from animals. So our advice to Muslims who may have same-sex feelings is to resist those feelings. It's a trial from God, and you should resist that trial, and you will, your relationship with God and your afterlife will be all the better for it.
1: And what do you say to, there are people, of course, that will say that, look, you know, Islam is just not compatible with a developed Western society that not just tolerates, but celebrates LGBTQ Pride Month relationships that has no problem at all with the drinking of alcohol. What do you say to those people hearing the messages that you put out and thinking they're right?
10: Well, I mean, I grew up in the 1980s, Mark, and I'm guessing you might be a similar age to me, a bit younger maybe, but that was the time when the majority of Brits of all religions and no religions were against LGBTQ, and that only started to change after the year 2000. So social norms change like the wind, but Islamic teachings are unchanging, they're constant, they never will change. And I think ultimately, it's not just Muslims that may be taking this point of view, but also conservative Christians, Hindus, Sikhs, perhaps older people,
0: Roshan, just to come in there, you've said that Sadiq Khan, for example, should choose between his faith and being London mayor. The two are not compatible. So aren't you saying there that essentially Islam doesn't have a place in our Western liberal democracy, that they are incompatible,
10: that
0: you can't, you've even said you can't hold, you shouldn't hold public office in this country if you are a true Muslim. You're saying essentially that Islam must be separate from the rest of Western society. And most people living in this country want to see an integrated society.
10: No, look, ultimately, I do believe, my personal view is that there is a fundamental incompatibility between holding high political office and being a believing and practicing Muslim. I remember Tim Farron of the Lib Dems, he's a practicing Christian. He stood down from that position as leader of the Lib Dems for that very reason. He felt that there was a fundamental incompatibility between, you know, supporting things like LGBTQ pride and his personal convictions as a Christian. So it's the same principle here, is that I believe that, you know, if you are in that position which Sadiq Khan is, inevitably you'll be pressured to promote alcohol like he did the other day, or attend LGBTQ pride events, and that is fundamentally contradictory to his personal faith. And for me, Islam comes first. Your faith comes first, your relationship with God comes first, your afterlife comes first.
0: Roshan, a lot of people have put to you, Sadiq Khan should take the proper choice. A lot of people have put to you online, and you've pushed back on this, that why do you choose to live in a Western liberal democracy like Britain, if you believe that Islam is what dictates everything that you do in your life, and that even if you're a true Muslim, you shouldn't be in a position of public office?
10: No, I mean, I think this is outrageous. Ultimately, you know, supporting LGBTQ is not a condition of British citizenship. You know, you can get on with your life, not even be involved in politics. And many Muslims and non-Muslims do that. Muslims ultimately are the only community told to leave if they have views which go against social norms. You know, pacifists who won't defend this country from foreign invasion are not told to leave. You know, Christians who are abortion are not told to leave. It's only Muslims that are actually told to leave the country if they don't agree with certain social norms.
0: You've sung the praises of Sharia law with regard to a hideous rape case, saying this is how Sharia law deals with rapists in Britain. They just get a jail sentence. So would you like to see Sharia law implemented in this country?
10: Well, we're 6.5% of the population. It's not realistic. It's a fantasy question. But yes, in my own personal life,
0: if the population grew bigger, which it is projected to, would you support Sharia?
10: Yeah, maybe in 200 years there'll be 25% Muslims in this country. Who knows? In 200 years' time, look, I'll answer your question directly if you give me the space to do so. In my personal life, I am against anything that goes against Islam. So if I was prime minister, which would never happen, and as I said to you, I would never seek high public office, then yes, I would ban alcohol, I'd ban adultery, I'd ban homosexuality, I'd ban all these things which go against Islam. But ultimately, these are my personal views. Shoot me if you want to for my personal views. I'm not seeking them to impose them on anybody else, but I am seeking to preserve the purity of the Islamic faith amongst fellow believers.
1: Roshan, I think you made a good point before when you spoke about other religions and people that are strict observers of that religion not necessarily being that tolerant as well when it comes to issues like LGB issues. But the thing is, you mentioned before about in this country in the 70s and 80s, we were pretty intolerant. That is absolutely true. But we've evolved. And I think in terms of compatibility, people look at Islam as being professed by you and say, well, this is not a religion that is prepared or willing to evolve and embrace things which now in this country are celebrated.
10: No, it's not a religion that is ready to evolve, and that's why it is a thriving religion. Christianity is a dead religion. Churches are empty because Christianity has changed with the wind.
1: But is it compatible, though? You may say it's a thriving religion, but it's this issue of compatibility. You're saying it's not willing to evolve. If it's not willing to evolve, you're always going to come up against those who want you to evolve. And there lies tension.
10: Yeah, they'll always be intolerant people in the country, but we live in a multicultural society and we all have to rub along together without provoking hatred or violence.
0: Well, hang on,
10: But free speech is the, if I can just finish, please. Yeah. Free speech is the best thing about this country, in my point of view. It's a cornerstone of British society. We have to tolerate each other's opinions. I don't like your opinions. I don't like GB News. In my view, you're pumping out hatred of Muslims every single day. But I guess I've just had to tolerate you, right?
0: Well, OK. Roshan Saleh, thank you very much indeed. Editor of Five Pillars UK. It's interesting how we talk about tolerance, isn't it?
1: Well,
0: should you be tolerant of intolerant views in what is a overwhelmingly tolerant nation?
1: Well, listen, at the end of the day, I think he made a fairly strong point there, which is that, you know, freedom of speech is cherished in this country. He's entitled to his views, just as we are. We might not like them, but as I say, you know, there's the issue of compatibility and those that will advocate, for reform and for diversity, and those, of course, that are up against that. There's tension that's created.
0: How's freedom of speech doing in most Muslim countries?
1: Yeah. But, of course, you know, he does not speak for every Muslim.
0: No,
1: and there are many, many people who are, of the Islamic faith, who actually have no issues with the likes of being gay or indeed consuming alcohol.
0: Well, this is Good Afternoon Britain on GB News. Lots more coming up. Yes, the qualifications watchdog says smart glasses and earpieces may worsen exam cheating in schools, saying stronger checks are needed to safeguard the reputation of GCSEs and A-levels. Did you ever cheat at school?
1: Never.
0: Mark says he never did. I admit that probably once or twice.
1: Don't believe her. She's too good. Now, if you're in search of some holiday sun, here's a look at your destinations.
11: Ready to soak up that holiday sunshine?
12: Won't we need some cover?
11: No worries. All sorted.
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14: Things are warming up over Italy and Croatia as we head towards the weekend. Plenty of sunshine across Spain and Portugal also. A brisk wind, but sunny spells likely for Madeira and the Canary Islands. There's lots of sunshine for the Algarve and most of the Spanish costas. Just a small chance of a bit more cloud in the east and perhaps one or two showers. A bit more cloud over central Italy on Friday, but that should be clearing away. And as I said at the start, temperatures likely to be on the rise in Rome and also Dubrovnik as we go through the weekend.
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0: Good afternoon, Britain. It's 2:51, and smart glasses that can display text inside a lens. Well, they look cool. Not. Invisible earpieces and AI written coursework. It sounds futuristic, but England's exam watchdog says it's becoming a very real challenge.
1: Yes, Ofqual is warning that new technology could make cheating harder to spot and is now looking for whether stronger checks are needed to protect the credibility of GCSEs and A-levels.
0: Oh, we're joined by head teacher at LVS Ascot, Christine Cunniff. I mean, back in the day, the ways to cheat were, scrawling on your leg or on the back of your hand or, just taking a look in the traditional way or trying to screw a little sheet of paper in with you. But now they've got high-tech glasses and things like this. What's going on?
23: It's really interesting. It's a bit James Bond, really, isn't it? My word. And you seem to have the master of cheating back in the day there, Emily. You seem to know it there, but I can't imagine that you would. But no, we've got all this technology now and it's happening. It's rapidly developing as well. So, invigilators and exams officers are going to have to be more vigilant than they ever have been. And that's even, checking ears for earpieces. If somebody's wearing glasses that they don't normally do, I mean, it sounds awful, doesn't it? But it's going to be something that's going to challenge us. We've been looking at digital online exams, but I think no one really saw that this kind of technology would be the immediate threat. And it is.
1: Well, I think the James Bond style cheating aids are one thing, but surely I think the biggest threat of all is just AI and how you can, feed it a bunch of info and ask it to write your essay for you at the end of the day.
23: Yeah, so it's not just in the exam hall that we've got to look at this. It's also, as you say, for coursework. And I know that all schools are facing this at the moment. And it's amazing how many schools are probably not addressing the AI issue quickly as they should be. So do schools have AI frameworks? When are you allowed to use it? When are you not? And are teachers being vigilant on what looks like normal work, normal practice, normal standards, and challenging that as well? I mean, there are pieces of software that can detect it, but it's a growing concern because the AI is becoming smarter. So it's down to the humans to use their previous experience of that child to know whether it's their own work or not.
0: Yeah, absolutely. Christine Cunniff, thank you very much indeed. Head teacher at LVS Ascot there. Mark, I mean, if you were a kid, would you use the chatbot to write your essay for you?
1: I definitely would do that. Yeah.
0: If you're coming up against the deadline.
1: Yeah.
0: A little bit of chat, change it slightly so it doesn't sound like the bot.
1: And of course, well, exactly. Now they've introduced chatbots that can
0: check your chatbot.
1: Yeah, well, they can actually, you know, ensure that little mistakes are added there to make it very difficult to detect that it's actually AI that have written it for you.
0: I reckon they should ban coursework because you can just get a chatbot to write it for you.
1: Yeah.
0: Yes. Anyway, it is Martin Daubney up next. Thank you, Mark. Good show.
1: Yes, good afternoon, Britain. This is GB News, Britain's number one news channel.
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7: Hello, good afternoon. Welcome to your latest GB News weather update brought to you from the Met Office. More showers to come through the rest of today. Thunderstorms and a risk of hail in the mix with those. It will turn a little bit drier though overnight and into Friday as a ridge of high pressure moves in. But for the time being, we've still got low pressure in charge. And when we see these occluded fronts, well, that's where we see the focus of the rain across the southeast to end the day, but also across northern areas, particularly eastern areas of Scotland. The showers will be likely quite persistent into this evening. Elsewhere, though, it turns much drier overnight. Still a few showers here and there, still quite a lot of cloud around, but certainly drier overnight than it has been through the day. And temperatures will fall away a little bit lower than they have done recently, but most towns and cities should be in the double digits to start the last day of the working week, which brings with it a bit more sunshine. Now, it's not going to be entirely dry. We've still got westerly winds and unsettled picture with showers moving in from the west. So parts of western Scotland, parts of western Northern Ireland as well, we'll see a bit of a damp start. But you notice the eastern areas more in the way of sunshine, some brighter weather through the morning. It's the same story for eastern parts of Wales, eastern areas of England too. And there will be more dry weather around and it will feel a little bit warmer as well because the winds will be lighter. Still westerlies, and I think if you do get caught in a shower, they're still going to be relatively blustery, but more in the way of dry weather than we've had so far this week. But notice across western areas of Scotland and Northern Ireland, the showers will persist through much of the day. And then to end the day, we start to see this area of low pressure push up from the south and west. Ahead of that, in any sunshine, not feeling too bad. Temperatures in the mid to high teens, but still a little bit below average for the time of year. Now, the cool and unsettled theme continues into this weekend. This area of low pressure sweeps up from the southwest, bringing some quite windy weather to southwestern areas of England, southwest Wales in particular. And for many of us, it's going to be quite a wet day on Saturday, but a little bit drier on Sunday. Bye-bye.
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25: 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Entrance must be 18 or over. Lines close at 4pm on the 26th of June. This is a network giveaway. 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
6: 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It's 3pm. Welcome to the Martin Dalby Show here on GB News, broadcasting for you until 6pm. A cracking show awaits. Here's what's on today's menu. Top story today, Nigel Farage has today exclusively sat down with GB News and issued a blistering attack on the British political establishment.
8: Entire political class, well, in fact, 600 of them were against me yesterday, screaming, shouting. Interesting, actually, the look of fear on their faces.
9: Right.
8: Real fear.
9: Why fear?
8: Oh, because they know.
9: What they know? What do they know?
8: I'm more in touch with the great British public than they are on this.
6: And in the exclusive sit-down with Christopher Hope, Nigel Farage also tells GB News, two-tier policing is there in black and white. You'll not want to miss it. Also on today's show, Kemi Badenoch today met with the bereaved family of Henry Novak, ahead of them meeting the Prime Minister at Downing Street this afternoon. And the Leader of the Opposition praised their extraordinary courage, and she'll join me today on the show to tell us how she plans to help them rebuild their shattered trust in the police. And the debate rages on about the corrosive role of anti-whites, diversity, equality and inclusivity training inside British police. On today's show, I'll be joined by a police and crime commissioner who wants DEI to die and by a former Nottingham copper who quit the force over woke identity politics. And 15 Muslim men of Pakistani origin were today jailed for 188 years. The 15 paedophiles raped a vulnerable Bradford girl for 4 years from the age of 14. The survivor told the court, "My childhood has been taken away from me. When will we ever rid Britain of its rape gang cancer?" And a Hampshire village is still without broadband 26 years after it was rolled out in the UK. How on earth has this happened? I'll be speaking to an angry resident who is why fighting for the internet. Nigel Farage today sat down with GB News exclusively with Christopher Hope in the studio. The full interview will be played tonight at 7pm. You'll not want to miss it. But a taster came our way, blasting back on DEI, blasting back against the political establishment yesterday that he felt ganged upon him and united against him. Also in today's show, I'll be joined by Kemi Badenoch, who met with the Novak family today and to talk of their incredible courage. I'll be asking Ms. Baganog about how she intends to help them fight back. And don't go anywhere, I'll be joined by a cop who quit the police force, chased out by wokeness, chased out by the fact there was no promotions for white men, how they were indoctrinated with woke politics. This show has got a ton of red meat. Don't go anywhere. Get in touch at gbnews.com/yoursay or scan the QR code on your screens now. But now it's time for your news headlines, and here's Aaron Armstrong.
10: Thank you. Thanks, Mark, and good afternoon to you. 3 minutes past three the time. Our headline: Sir Keir Starmer has accused Elon Musk of trying to whip up division in Britain over the murder of Henry Novak, which has triggered a major political row. Well, Elon Musk has stepped in, of course, to US politics on a number of occasions. The billionaire owner has posted repeatedly about the police response after body cam footage allowed the 18-year-old showed the 18-year-old being handcuffed as he lay dying in Southampton. The Prime Minister says there are serious questions for police to answer, but insists the police watchdog must be allowed to investigate. Let's turn to Sir Keir Starmer, who will meet Henry Novak's family privately in Downing Street this afternoon. Speaking earlier, he said public figures should listen to Henry's family, who have asked for his death not to be used to inflame tensions. Okay, let's turn to Henry Novak protests, of course, which have been ongoing since Tuesday. Well, it happened on Tuesday, the row ongoing since then. Robert Jenrick has defended Nigel Farage over his response to Henry Novak's murder, saying it's ludicrous to claim he is stoking division. In the Commons yesterday, the Reform leader argued Henry's case has exposed a wider loss of trust in policing. He challenged Sir Keir Starmer over guidance on how officers treat different communities.
11: We're living under two-tier policing. The instructions that are given to police officers from police bosses are clear and written down in ink. It says you must treat different ethnic groups in different ways.
10: Well, in the Commons yesterday, the Reform leader argued Henry's case has exposed a wider loss of trust in policing. He challenged Sir Keir Starmer over guidance on how officers treat different communities.
13: I'm really shocked that he pretends to have respect for Henry's family and then acts in this way. His response has been to appeal for rage. Rage. That's his response to a father who's lost his son and asked for that not to happen. Exploiting this tragedy to create grievance and division.
10: An Equal Treatment Act requiring police to treat everyone the same regardless of the colour of their skin. Well, the Prime Minister's refused to directly answer questions about reports his top aide sent supportive messages to Lord Mandelson on the day he was sacked as US ambassador. Reports in The Spectator claim Darren Jones told Peter Mandelson he was so sorry and praised him for doing a great job and working wonders with Donald Trump. And the messages were not included in the first published Mandelson files, reportedly because they were on Jones's old mobile phone. When asked about the reports, the Prime Minister said the government had carried out what he called one of the biggest transparency exercises ever and said the material is now there for people to make up their own minds. It comes after Darren Jones apologised in Parliament, saying he'd treated Mandelson differently because he believed him to have power and influence within Labour. And tube drivers have walked out for a second time this week, causing more disruption across London. Some lines have no service at all. Most others have some delays and part suspensions, although some trains are indeed running. The dispute centres on TfL's plans for a voluntary four-day working week, where drivers who opt in would work longer shifts over 4 days instead of five. The RMT says that could increase fatigue in a safety critical role, but TfL says the changes are voluntary and drivers can stay on their current arrangements. There's your latest GB News headlines. I'll be back with more at 3:30.
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10: Quick look at the markets then. 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Gold will cost £3,346 per ounce. The FTSE 100 is at 10,330 points.
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14: Oh.
6: Thank you, Aaron. Breaking news for you now, and it's this. In an interview with GB News airing at 7 o'clock this evening on GB News Tonight, Nigel Farage just doubled down on his two-tier policing comments.
12: That if you don't get rid of the perception, reality, both of two-tier policing, and you finish up with lots and lots of angry young white working class men.
14: Was that fueled by your response? That's what your critics will say.
12: Of course they will, because they want to avoid the issue.
6: Well, the Reform UK leader also took aim squarely at DEI policies within the police force.
12: I mean, they can't even admit we've got two-tier policing, but it's there in black and white. These are the instructions that the police officers are given.
6: Farage also blasted this.
12: Entire political class. Well, in fact, 600 of them were against me yesterday, screaming, shouting. Interesting, actually, the look of fear on their faces.
6: Right.
12: Real fear.
6: Why fear?
12: Oh, because they know.
6: What do they know?
12: I'm more in touch with the great British public than they are on this.
6: Yes, there you go. Nigel Farage has argued the political class is scared of him because he's more in touch with the British public than they are. Now, for the full interview, make sure you tune in to GB News Tonight at 7 p.m. tonight. Let's get some early reaction to that now. In the studio, I'm joined by our political correspondent, Olivia Utley. Olivia, welcome to the studio. Nigel Farage has been the target, of course, of a huge amount of abuse since he said cold fury should be the response. Yesterday at PMQs, the entire political establishment seemed to turn against him. Well, he's blasted back.
15: Well, absolutely. Nigel Farage doesn't mind what happens at Prime Minister's questions. He's not like an ordinary politician in that he just doesn't care whether he brings politicians with him. In fact, he wants to be seen as the political outsider, and he thinks that helps him in the wider public. When I interviewed him after the local elections, I asked him about how Reform was doing in London. He essentially said, I'm paraphrasing here, and I'm sure he'd deny this, but he basically said he wasn't that fussed about London. He sees London as the establishment, and he sees politicians as the establishment. He doesn't mind ruffling their feathers, and that is exactly what he's been doing. Nigel Farage has been talking about two-tier policing for a long time. This isn't a bandwagon that he's just jumped on, and he thinks that the case of Henry Novak is the clearest evidence yet of two-tier policing. Kemi Badenoch has totally distanced herself from what Nigel Farage has said, but she too has talked in the past about two-tier policing. That is where those two leaders differ from Keir Starmer, who has said categorically time and time again that there is no such thing as two-tier policing. What I think is interesting about all of this is Nigel Farage seems so certain that the public agree with him on this, that the public believe in two-tier policing and are worried about it, that he's basically staked his whole reputation on this case. He has, you know, got the ire now of both the Prime Minister, the leader of the opposition. His critics are saying that he's going against the express wishes of Henry Novak's grieving family. But he seems so certain that the public are with him on this that he doesn't mind about any of that. He has chosen this hill to die on, if you like.
6: And it has caused a huge political row. Perhaps he likes that. But let's get now, if we could, to the meeting taking place today between the families of Henry Novak and the Prime Minister at 10 Downing Street. The family also met with Kemi Badenoch a little earlier on today. She's coming on the show, 4:45. I'll ask her about how that went. But she's already been very out there saying she's praising their tremendous, extraordinary courage. And again, doubling down on her stance that she's keen for Henry's memory to help bring our society together instead of tearing our communities apart. And again, we know that that is aimed squarely at Nigel Farage.
15: Oh, absolutely. And Kemi Badenoch has said that what Henry Novak's parents have called for is a return to common sense equality. Now, that would imply that Henry Novak's family have some qualms, as does the Prime Minister, as does the Leader of the Opposition, clearly as does Nigel Farage, with the wording of that police values document, which says that people shouldn't be treated exactly equally, that the treatment of suspects and victims should be racialised, is the way they put it. That was a document put in place a couple of of years ago to try and increase the poor level of trust among the black community in the police, but obviously it has backfired. They talked about common sense policing. They talked about working cross-party, this is Kemi Badenoch and Henry Novak's family, to try and restore trust in policing. I imagine that the family will have a similar conversation with Keir Starmer today. It's interesting, we do have some politicians, you know, Keir Starmer, for example, yesterday in the House of Commons, standing up and saying that Henry Novak's family have explicitly sort of told Nigel, you know, gone against what Nigel Farage said. That isn't exactly what Henry Novak's family have said. They've said that they don't want it to stoke division. Whether that was a direct pop at Nigel Farage isn't clear at all. This has become a bit of an ugly political farce. We'll have to see where it goes in the next few days.
16: Thank you very much, Olivia Utley. And a reminder, you catch that full interview on GB News tonight with Chris Hope at 7 p.m. And stay tuned later in today's show. I'll be speaking with Kemi Badenoch, the leader of the opposition, for her response to this continuing political row. On the same point now, police officers have admitted to feeling controlled and pressured under diversity policies has led some to ask just what is going on in our police force. Well, speaking to Sky News, the Chief Constable of Hampshire Police, Alex Boone, defended his force.
17: Do we have a two-tier type policing system? I would refute that. I would say absolutely not.
16: Officers have admitted to... That was Alexis Boone there. We can now speak with the Conservative Police and Crime Commissioner for Surrey, and that's Lisa Townsend. Lisa, welcome to the show. It's a pleasure to have your company. Everybody is talking about DEI in the police, two-tier policing. Nigel Farage telling GB News a moment ago, it's there in black and white, and indeed, some of the policy documents that have become public after the tragic murder of Henry Novak seem to intimate it is now ingrained in British police forces all over the place. What's your take on DEI in the police forces, and should it DIE?
23: Well, I've certainly been very vocal, as you know, about this. Certainly when it came to Stonewall and some of that trans debate 5 years ago, the conversations we've had, Martin, over a number of years about this. When it comes to two-tier policing, certainly not in Surrey. And I think we do have to separate out this document that everybody's talking about, which certainly is Conservative Police and Crime Commissioners. And in fact, the Shadow Home Secretary, Chris Philp, challenged the NPCC, who put out this document, who created this document. We were challenging them last year on this. Chris Philp has been very vocal about it. He's written about it again this week in the Times newspaper, saying that it's absolutely not acceptable. And as Conservative PCCs, we've been very, very clear for some time that this isn't acceptable. And just to be clear with everyone, what that document is saying is that policing should be seeking equality of outcome. Now, that's completely ridiculous. We shouldn't be seeking equality of outcome. What we should be seeking to do, and what Kemi Badenoch has been talking about as well, is making sure that police are policing without fear or favour. It's very, very clear. It's part of Peelian principles. It's a part of policing that in England and Wales we have always done and should always be striving to do. That has got to be the starting point. And it is, again, as Kemi Badenoch has rightly said, it is about common sense policing.
16: Yeah, the issue with that, though, is that it's open to interpretation if you say apply common sense. How about there's absolute clarity and you just say no more DEI policies anywhere in the police. Let's get rid of all of the posts, all of the positions. Why does a police force need inclusivity officers? Why does it need an LGBTQ alliance group? How about just say, as Reformer said, get rid of the whole damn lot of it?
23: Well, I think we've got to be a little bit careful when we talk about this, about what we're actually talking about and whether we're talking about police force, the way in which the police act, which is what we've been talking about in the last few days, right? It's about how are the police policing, as opposed to what are we doing within forces. So take Surrey, for example. Now, we were recently criticised by HMIC for not having, in their minds, a good enough DEI policy. I have to say, I'm not remotely bothered by that. That wasn't something that concerned me at all. And when the Chief Constable and I have talked about it, I said, that is not where I want you focusing your energy. So I think in Surrey, we are taking the right approach. However, And this is the one bit where I will defend the importance of diversity, which is within a police force. Take a county like Surrey, where we have a relatively low minority ethnic population, only about between 9 and 15%. It has it around 15% at the moment. I don't want, and the chief constable doesn't want, to be excluding 15% of Surrey's residents, of our population, from, you know, who will have skills and talents from being police officers. So we do need to make sure that we're making the most of whatever population it is. And diversity isn't just about colour, and it's not just about, you know, sexuality or who, you know, who you turn up as in the morning. It's also about diversity of thought. It's about all kinds of things. So diversity in itself is not a bad thing. However, when we let that trump everything else, that's absolutely wrong. And the chief constable has been very, very clear, and I've been very, very clear with him. And, you know, we've had this conversation, Gavin Stevens, who's currently the chair of the NPCC and has, you know, fully thrown his weight previously behind this race action plan, was Surrey's chief constable until 3 years ago.
16: Okay, but Lisa, do you think anybody cares about who turns up to solve their crime? Oh, can you please send me a gay officer? Can you please send me a blend? No one cares. Nobody. So my point is, let's just get rid of all this nonsense and just hire the best people.
23: I agree with you, but I'll give you an example. At the moment, we've been doing an awful lot of work with our Jewish community for reasons you'll fully understand in Surrey at the moment. I want to make sure, and we've been doing a lot of work with Jewish officers as well, to make sure that they feel safe. And at a time when officers are being attacked, and anybody who is fortunate and privileged enough as I am to be in a position where they're elected by the public has an absolute duty, when they see members of the public attacking, throwing things at the police officers, to call that out and call it unacceptable. You know, we also want to make sure we protect our police officers. Our Jewish police officers are a group at the moment who we are making sure protecting. We're making sure we are talking to our synagogues, as well as our mosques and other things. So I do think we've got to be a little bit more nuanced about just not throwing the whole idea of diversity. However, when it comes to policing the public, they deserve the best possible response, and it must be colourblind and blind to everything else.
16: I totally agree. And at the moment, that isn't happening. Conservative Police and Crime Commissioner for Surrey, Lisa Townsend, thank you very much indeed for joining us. Let's now speak with the Labour Party activist, Aisha Ali Khan. Aisha, this DEI nonsense now has got so in the way of any public debate. It's got in the way now of having, I've got a police, this DEI nonsense now has got so in the way of any public debate. It's got in the way now of having, I've got a

0: And this is something that those officers would have to live with for the rest of their lives. I understand one of them has already resigned. And again, you've pointed out there's guidance in place. And let me just be clear about one thing, Martin. This guidance was not something that the ethnic minorities, obviously I'm a Pakistani Punjabi Muslim person, we would never ask for this kind of guidance to be in place where one group of people are prioritized and their needs and their actions are taken without question over somebody else's. And I think it's really wrong to say this, that you know, we need to get rid of DAI now because of this one case. I think the vast majority
1: It's not because of this one case. I think what's happened, Aisha, is that this one case is something of the sharp relief that many of us have been talking about for years. I've been speaking about this for years. I've been contacted by police officers for years. We've seen cases. We've seen recruitment processes. We've seen DEI just become an absolute farce. It's not just happened overnight. And it's not people in the... I'm sure people in various communities lobby the police to make sure they get favourable policing. It's happened for decades, probably centuries. But it's got to the point now where the tail is wagging the dog. And that we don't have a condition now where we police without fear or favour. They are... The police are in fear of certain communities and treat them with favour. Look at the rape gang scandal.
0: So Martin, I think I would actually substitute the word favourable to fair. I think a lot of communities over the last, I'm in my mid-40s, so I remember the Bradford riots very clearly. I remember lots of other incidents where the police would turn up, and because they did not have the understanding, cultural understanding or religious understanding, for example, around domestic abuse and domestic violence within homes, within South Asian homes and Muslim homes, a lot of the victims were let down.
1: There's a cultural difference in domestic violence that our police... What do you mean?
0: Well, there's been examples of people turning up, police officers turning up, and because obviously somebody's turned and said, oh, there's nothing to, you know, there's no crime that's taken place here, it's an internal matter, we're going to sort it out ourselves, police officers have walked away, and they've left the victims there. And these are things that have happened over a long period of time, Martin. I'm just giving you an example. Yeah. So I just want to say that I think minorities welcome the obviously police officers treating us fairly. We don't want favourable treatment, and definitely in the case of the perpetrator in this case, he was wrong. And also, I just want to say, Martin, the police do such an amazing job every single day up and down the country. We are kept safe. Police officers are there for us. You know, we turn to them when we need their
1: Aisha. We're not attacking rank and file coppers. If a driver is taught to drive badly by a bad instructor, they're a bad driver. Yeah, it's the same if you're a police force. If you're given bad data, you're going to perform badly. That's the point, and that's why we're saying kick DEI into the long grass. But look, I've been told we have to move on. Aisha Ali Khan, it's always a pleasure to have your company. Thank you. Now, speaking about the anti-racism guidelines used by police forces, Chief Constable Gavin Stevens, the chair of the National Police Chiefs Council, said they're prepared to make changes to the guidelines. And he said, we are listening to legitimate concerns about how some of these commitments are worded or phrased. And where needed, we can and will make changes. But this should not detract from the intent, which is to improve the quality of policing. Still to come, a day with Prince William. He admitted he loves pubs. I'll ask whether the heir, who's lost his hair, to the throne could save the great British boozer. But next, I'll talk about the 15 Muslim men who've today been jailed for a total of 188 years for the sexual exploitation, the rape of a young child. This is GB News.
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3: Manchester City are threatening legal action against Enrique Riquelme, a candidate in Real Madrid's presidential election, after he appeared on Spanish television brandishing a shirt with Erling Haaland's name and claiming the striker has a release clause enabling a move. The Premier League club issued a robust response on Thursday, declaring the reports untrue and stating categorically that no such contractual provision exists. All very entertaining, but not true, stated Haaland's father Alf Ing and agent Rafaela Pimenta in a joint response. We wish all the best for both candidates in the Real Madrid elections. That's the latest sport. For more, go to gbnews.com.
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4: No persecuted Christian should have to walk alone. 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I'm a supporter of Help the Persecuted. War has erupted across the Middle East. 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
10: .327, welcome back now. It's time now for a truly shocking story. A grooming gang, a rape gang, has today been jailed for a total of 188 years for the sexual exploitation of a young girl. The abuse took place in Bradford between 2007 and 2011 and involved, you can see on your screen, scumbags, 15 men, 15 Pakistani origin Muslim men in the Bradford and Batley area who are now in prison for paedophilic sexual offences against a child. Well, following the sentencing, the survivor, who cannot be named for legal purposes, said the men involved have taken more away from me than what I can ever describe in words. And looking back now, I feel sad for my 12-year-old self knowing what was to come. Another heartbreaking case, and I'm joined in the studio by the director at Open Justice UK, Adam Wren. Adam, thank you for coming. I really wanted to get you in today because the work you do has been so instrumental in getting this conversation to where we are today. Tell our viewers, before we get into this case, what you do to get those transcripts from these cases out there and how that's helped get this topic back on the public table again.
11: So yeah, Open Justice UK has published dozens of transcripts at this point. Before we started our work, there was only one transcript available to the public, and we've worked with a number of survivors to really bring the truth of what's happening in these cases out in a verifiable, in a safe way.
10: Because often they have a traumatic court time.
11: Yeah,
10: they don't remember what happens. They're incredibly damaged, and then they have the final insult down the line. If they try and get compensation or even psychotherapy care, they have to pay to get their own transcripts from their own cases. It's cruel.
11: It is, yeah. That was why we originally started it, as a survivor wanted her transcripts so that she could take it to her therapist. But she found out it was going to cost £9,000. She couldn't afford it, which is why we started the organisation to purchase them, yeah.
10: It's utterly grotesque. Now, on to this case. When I saw this case last night, Bradford rape gang jail for 188 years, I thought, oh, I've seen this before. And then I went back through my notes, and it's a completely different industrial-sized rape gang on May the 20th. That one broke. One from the Batley and Dewsbury area, West Yorkshire Police, 277 years. Every 2 weeks now, Adam, we're getting one of these grotesque, multi-decade investigations involving children. This girl was 12 when she was first approached. And the punishments that are meted out in totality, 188 years, sounds like a lot. But when you divvy it up, it's pathetic justice.
11: It doesn't feel like justice at all. I mean, the girls in these cases, when you look into them, they endured years of abuse, 4 or 5 years of abuse. And then the average sentence will be 11 years. And we know that, you know, in some of these cases, the men are let out after serving half that time. So they get 5 years in prison for, you know, 15 men abusing one girl for 15 years, for 5 years, sorry, 5 years in prison. It doesn't feel like justice at all.
10: Let's get the picture on the screen of these 15 paedophiles. That's what they are. Let's read out some of their names. Azif Budia, Abdul Basif, Burhan Uddin Ali. Let's get the picture up now, please. Mohammed Yassir, Mohammed Nadim Ali, Jamil Ahmed, Ajmad Hussain, Ashkaf Ahmed, Aftab Ahmed, Anwar Aziz, Yusuf Bati, Faisal Rashid, Omar Taj, Shanihul Haq. Hear the names of these rapists and damn you. Adam Wren brings me now to my next point. Sir Keir Starmer today is telling Elon Musk to keep his nose out of British politics again, this time over the Henry Novak murder. But originally, when Elon Musk got involved over the rape gang scandal, it almost certainly put this back on the political radar and forced an inquiry that this government didn't want. And Elon Musk was retweeting some of the transcribes that you got from survivors to make sure that this got back into the public arena. Do you think Elon Musk is interfering or actually just doing the job of perhaps what politicians should be doing themselves?
11: I mean, he's undeniably interfering, but it's positive. It's, you know, it's the impact has been, we wouldn't have had an inquiry. It simply wouldn't have been called. We wouldn't have brought this into focus. We wouldn't have increased funding. You know, the government has called for all of these cold grooming cases to be reopened. None of that would have happened without him. Musk can be a little heavy-handed with his language. But, I mean, given the seriousness of the cases that he intervenes on, you know, you can make the argument that we're not treating it with the gravity it deserves. Our government certainly isn't treating it with the gravity it deserves. And they try and tone police in cases of mass rape or murder.
10: And when you look at the faces, when you see the names, you see the same old pattern. Adam Wren, that's been part of the reason. And we're having this conversation today about political correctness, Islamophobia, racism in the police. That's the problem, the original sin of the grape gang scandal. Surely we need to make a learning point now and get this nonsense out of our public lives.
11: You would think it would have been a wake-up call then. And maybe this horrific Henry case will be it, but it remains to be seen. If they're saying, you know, trust the process and we'll engage in reviews and all of this kind of stuff, not enough, not far enough, I think.
10: We've heard it all before. Adam Wren, thank you very much for joining us in the studio today. Appreciate your work and your time as ever. It's the director at Open Justice UK, Adam Wren. Still to come, with one pub a day closing in England and Wales last year, I ask if Prince William could be the unlikely saviour of the great British boozer. But now it's time for your headlines with Aaron Armstrong. Well,
8: thanks, Martin. Good afternoon to you. Our headlines: Sir Keir Starmer will meet Henry Novak after the Prime Minister accused Elon Musk of trying to whip up division over the case, and he urged politicians to listen to Henry's family, who've asked for his death not to be used to cause further tension. Disorder in Southampton following the murder of Henry Novak. The CPS says one man's been charged with assaulting a police officer, another is charged with violent disorder and possession of an offensive weapon. Messages show Sir Keir Starmer's top aide told Lord so sorry after he was fired over his friendship with Jeffrey Epstein. The texts from Darren Jones were not included in the published Mandelson files because they were reportedly on his old phone. Two drivers are in time this week, causing fresh disruption across London. The RMT says the dispute over a four-day week is about fatigue and longer shifts. TfL says the plan is voluntary and drivers can stay on their existing arrangements. Hezbollah has rejected a US-backed ceasefire deal between Israel and Lebanon. The group says any agreement must begin with a full Israeli withdrawal from Lebanese territory. That's as Israel continues airstrikes in the south of the country. You're up to date with the headlines. More to come at 4.
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12: Hello, good afternoon. Welcome to your latest GB News weather update brought to you from the Met Office. More showers to come through the rest of today. Thunderstorms and a risk of hail in the mix with those. It will turn a little bit drier though overnight and into Friday as a ridge of high pressure moves in. But for the time being, we've still got low pressure in charge. And when we see these occluded fronts, well, that's where we see the focus of the rain across the southeast to end the day, but also across northern areas, particularly eastern areas of Scotland. The showers will be likely quite persistent into this evening. Elsewhere, though, it turns much drier overnight. Still a few showers here and there, still quite a lot of cloud around, but certainly drier overnight than it has been through the day. And temperatures will fall away a little bit lower than they have done recently, but most towns and cities should be in the double digits to start the last day of the working week, which brings with it a bit more sunshine. Now, it's not going to be entirely dry. We've still got westerly winds and unsettled picture with showers moving in from the west. So parts of western Scotland, parts of western Northern Ireland as well, we'll see a bit of a damp start. But you notice the eastern areas more in the way of sunshine, some brighter weather through the morning. It's the same story for eastern parts of Wales, eastern areas of England too. And there will be more dry weather around and it will feel a little bit warmer as well because the winds will be lighter. Still westerlies, and I think if you do get caught a shower, they're still going to be relatively blustery, but more in the way of dry weather than we've had so far this week. But notice across western areas of Scotland and Northern Ireland, the showers will persist through much of the day. And then to end the day, we start to see this area of low pressure push up from the south and west. Ahead of that, in any sunshine, not feeling too bad. Temperatures in the mid to high teens, but still a little bit below average for the time of year. Now, the cool and unsettled theme continues into this weekend. This area of low pressure sweeps up from the southwest, bringing some quite windy weather to southwestern areas of England, southwest Wales in particular. And for many of us, it's going to be quite a wet day on Saturday, but a little bit drier on Sunday. Bye bye.
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14: Good afternoon. 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There is a broken down vehicle causing restrictions on the A90 southbound at Inveraldi, on the M4 westbound between junction 37 at Pyle and junction 38 at Margam. An accident is causing disruption. In Solihull, the M42 northbound between junctions 5A and 6 remains affected by a road traffic collision, with one of three lanes closed. Delays are expected this evening on the M25 anti-clockwise between junctions 3 and 1A in Kent, causing a 30-minute hold-up. And on the trains, major disruptions to and from Heathrow Airport are affecting both the Elizabeth Line and the Heathrow Express. For more travel news, go to gbnews.com.
10: Welcome back. Time is 3:38 with me, Martin Daubney, here on GB News. Now, on Saturday, the 13th of June, the whole country will unite for Trooping of the Colour, of course, the official birthday of His Majesty the King. Well, we would like to royally invite you to join us here in the studio from 10 a.m. for a special programme filled with all the pomp and all the ceremony of one of the year's biggest royal events. Now, to apply for these very special tickets, you can scan the QR code on your screen, as you can see there, or alternatively, go to our website, gbnews.com/tickets. Very best of luck, and I hope to see you there. Now, another royal story here. The Prince of Wales has thrown his royal support behind Britain's beleaguered boozers and said that we need to protect our great British pubs. Now, the heir to the throne was visiting a pub in Peckham yesterday and said, "I love pubs. I want to do as much as I can to support pubs because I love the community. We need to protect our pubs, and I'll drink to that." Now, shocking stats show an estimated one pub every single day closed permanently in England and Wales since last year, and since 2000, some 15,000 pubs in the UK have called last orders. Let's now speak with the landlord at the Bright Star in Peter's Green, and that's Guy Richardson. Guy, welcome to the show. Who would have thought it? An unlikely royal saviour gallops in to support the great British boozer, the Prince.
15: What a champion. What a great champion to have as well, Prince William. Couldn't get better than that, could you?
10: This is it. It was down at the Prince in Peckham. It's Pavai Go Pass off that I don't go in there. It's a bit woke for me. I digress. But look, isn't it funny how everybody is saying we need to do more to help pubs? You know, TV channels, you know, the industry itself screaming for support, politicians of a certain colour. And yet, it's not seeming to get through, is it? Guy, no one seems to be listening. Oh, what do you need to do to get through to the Prime Minister, to Rachel Rees? And do you think that the Prince's involvement will make any difference?
15: If I'm really truthful, I don't think it'll make a jot of difference, to be perfectly honest. What do we do to get through to them? I don't know, mate. I haven't got a clue. They've been lobbied, they've been asked, they've been rallied. They just clearly, it's everything's just falling on deaf ears with probably eight people in the cabinet, I guess. Everybody else wants to keep pubs going. We want pubs going. Communities want pubs going. Just seems to me that sort of seven or eight people just don't really sort of follow the same script.
10: Do you think that this is, we talk about the separation of the crown from the state in terms of politics, and a lot of people have a pop at the king, you know, for his environmental leanings, as it were. But this is Prince William getting political, and he's sticking up for pubs.
15: This is amazing. I mean, Prince William, in my book, in our book, is an absolute, want of a better word, an absolute legend. And I think he'll do his parents, but particularly his mother, an immense amount of pride and credit. He's a great guy for the people. He's going to be a fantastic king. I love the fact that he's getting on board with the pubs. I really, really do. He's just a proper, pardon the expression, a proper bloke.
10: Yeah, I think you're right. And, you know, when you see him at the Villa supporting like an ordinary fan when they win, when you see him pouring a jar there, laughing away, you know, that's what you want to see. You want to see more relatability. You want to see more kind of, you know, let's be honest, he's the kind of bloke you want to have a pint with.
15: Absolutely. Absolutely. Even though I don't drink, I might even raise a glass with him. The absolute champion, the fella, and his good lady wife, and his family, the whole lot. They're just amazing people.
10: And it makes you wonder, like, you know, one of my favourite pictures when you go into a Young's pub, there are other pubs. Do you remember when you saw Prince Charles, as he was then, pulling a pint, and the late Queen Mum pulling a pint? Now, every now and then when I see those pictures, I raise a glass to him. You know, we need more royal patronage. We need more royals lifting a pint. Do you remember, like, the Queen used to have a gin and tonic at the races? It's what you want to see, a royal with a drink in their claw.
15: Oh, absolutely. There's nothing wrong with it. There's nothing wrong with it. If you want to be in touch with a great British person, raise a glass and just have a glass of little golden happiness. Why not?
10: Well, you're making me lick my lips in anticipation of what's about to come later on this evening. We have to leave it there. Thank you for your joining us today. Really? Thanks for your service. That's the landlord at the Bright Star in Peter's Green, Guy Richardson. What do you make of this? Because, you know, everybody is more or less begging the government now to stop closing down pubs. The government seems to be on a puritanical streak. They're on a tax raising streak, raising wages, raising wages, raising national insurance. They seem completely out of touch with the public. What more do we need to do to get through to them? Now, coming up next, as you just saw a quick sneak peek of it, more than 80% of the UK's tradespeople have had their tools stolen at some point. And next, I'll speak to the man who's leading the fight back. There was a protest earlier on in Essex. We'll have him on the show. But meanwhile, if you've researched some holiday sun this year, here is a forecast for some of the top European destinations.
16: Ready to soak up that holiday sunshine?
17: Won't we need some cover?
16: No worries. All sorted.
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19: Things are warming up over Italy and Croatia as we head towards the weekend. Plenty of sunshine across Spain and Portugal also. A brisk wind, but sunny spells likely for Madeira and the Canary Islands. There's lots of sunshine for the Algarve and most of the Spanish costas. Just a small chance of a bit more cloud in the east and perhaps one or two showers. A bit more cloud over central Italy on Friday, but that should be clearing away. And as I said at the start, temperatures likely to be on the rise in Rome and also Dubrovnik as we go through the weekend.
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8: 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P.O. Box 8690, Derby DE1 9TT. UK only. Entrance must be 18 or over. Lines close at 4 p.m. on the 26th of June. This is a network giveaway. Entries will be pooled. Please check the closing time if listening or watching on demand. Good luck.
4: Good luck. Now, tool theft is once again back on the agenda because tradespeople gathered today in Romford in Essex calling for stronger action against tool theft. According to the insurance firm Markle Direct, a third of trade business owners have lost up to 2 days of work after having their tools stolen at some point. I'm delighted now to be joined by the founder of Trades United who organised this rally today, and that's Shweb Awan. Shweb, welcome to the show. It's a pleasure to have your company. You're in Romford today. GB News was along because Robert Jenrick was there. There was a rally because tool theft, it ruins trades, it ruins lives, and you've had enough.
9: We definitely have had enough. This is not the first time we've been out on a rally. We've done two in London already. We did about 200 vans the first time around. Then we were about 350 vans last year. So this time we're out in Romford, and this was outside the courts because we are demanding stricter penalties for tool theft because people have had enough. It's complete livelihoods, and letting them off with fines is just not enough. It's not acceptable.
4: And it's organised crime, right? This is organised crime. Fans are targeted. All the stuff is getting bashed out of car boot sales, and the penalties, quite frankly, are a joke.
9: It is a joke, and we've been to the car boots with Robert Jenrick. We've visited two car boots, and obviously, you know, the raid that happened with the police over there. There was thousands of pounds that were recovered from just the two car boots. I believe it was over 150,000 the first time, and about 300 on the second car boot. And it's horrible to see that for tradespeople when you see initials on the tools, And they, when they made the phone calls, they did find out that they did belong to people and they were stolen from their vans. It's just horrible to see that happening at the car boots. And I think police need to do a lot more than just to do these patrols and also hold the car boot organizer responsible for letting this happen on their sites.
4: And Shoaib, I've had guests in the studio before, you know, who've been so impacted by this in terms of the impacts out of their lives. They can't afford to replace their tools. Their van's been mangled as they've crowbarred their way, and they've been seriously close to taking their own lives. It seriously damages lives.
9: It definitely does. As I said, when it happened to me, I lost £8,500 within minutes, plus the damage on the van alone. You're out of work because your van's gone in for repairs. You're not going to get your van back for 2 weeks. I know you mentioned 2 days, but that's not a real fact. It's more than that. It could be up to 2 weeks, 3 weeks. You're without a van because insurance is dealing with that repair. You're letting your customers down. It's the loss of income. And the anxiety that you get after that and the mental health, it affects everything. I go to jobs now and I refuse to do the job if I can't see my van. And that's a loss of income for me. I'm parking on a double yellow line and getting tickets. But, you know, we just can't believe that that these people are getting let off over and over again. They're repeat offenders. They're not being put in, you know, there has to be a deterrent. There has to be punishment for these. And because they know they get away with it, they carry on doing it. And this has been going on for years. This is not something that started now. I've been campaigning for 3 years. God knows, I'm talking 10, 15 years back. This problem has been around, but it's just got worse over the years. As more and more car boots are opening up, there's 600 car boot sites. Where are all they all coming from? The high street is dead. Car boots are booming. But every time you go down there, there's no questions asked. It's an open field. You throw everything on the floor and you get rid of it. And you've got the right buyers that want to buy this kind of stuff. And that's why it's so appealing. But we really need to make some strict policies around the car boots. The trading standard really need to look at it because they have been at the raids, but rather than looking at stolen tools and anything else, they were looking at Labubu doors. So that was quite disappointing. Everything needs to change. The whole it's just a complete mess.
4: Okay, look, well, thank you for the work you do. Next time you come to London, please come in and join us. We'll go for a pint afterwards. Shoaib Awan, always a pleasure to have your company, the founder of Trades United. Thank you. Now, this is GB News, Brizzy Channel. Don't go anywhere, because in the next hour, we'll be speaking with Kemi Badenoch about meeting the Novak family earlier on today. That's next here on GB News.
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11: Hello, good afternoon. Welcome to your latest GB News weather update brought to you from the Met Office. More showers to come through the rest of today. Thunderstorms and a risk of hail in the mix with those. It will turn a little bit drier though overnight and into Friday as a ridge of high pressure moves in. But for the time being, we've still got low pressure in charge. And when we see these occluded fronts, well, that's where we see the focus of the rain across the southeast to end the day, but also across northern areas, particularly eastern areas of Scotland. The showers will be likely quite persistent into this evening. Elsewhere, though, it turns much drier overnight. Still a few showers here and there, still quite a lot of cloud around, but certainly drier overnight than it has been through the day. And temperatures will fall away a little bit lower than they have done recently, but most towns and cities should be in the double digits to start the last day of the working week, which brings with it a bit more sunshine. Now, it's not going to be entirely dry. We've still got westerly winds, an unsettled picture with showers moving in from the west. So parts of western Scotland, parts of western Northern Ireland as well, we'll see a bit of a damp start. But you notice the eastern areas, more in the way of sunshine, some brighter weather through the morning. It's the same story for eastern parts of Wales, eastern areas of England too. And there will be more dry weather around and it will feel a little bit warmer as well because the winds will be lighter. Still westerlies, and I think if you do get caught in a shower, they're still going to be relatively blustery, but more in the way of dry weather than we've had so far this week. But notice across western areas of Scotland and Northern Ireland, the showers will persist through much of the day. And then to end the day, we start to see this area of low pressure push up from the south and west. Ahead of that, in any sunshine, not feeling too bad. Temperatures in the mid to high teens, but still a little bit below average for the time of year. Now, the cool and unsettled theme continues into this weekend. This area of low pressure sweeps up from the southwest, bringing some quite windy weather to southwestern areas of England, southwest Wales in particular. And for many of us, it's going to be quite a wet day on Saturday, but a little bit drier on Sunday. Bye-bye.
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13: Good afternoon. 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On the M74 southbound between junctions 12 and 13, traffic is restricted due to a broken down vehicle. The A55 across Britannia Bridge has a speed limit of 30 miles per hour until further notice. In Kent, the M25 anti-clockwise between junctions 3 and 2 is experiencing around 20 minutes of congestion. Meanwhile, on the A30 westbound in Devon, an accident has closed one lane, causing 15-minute delays. And on the trains, East Midlands Railway is delayed between Skegness and Boston. For more travel news, go to gbnews.com.
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8: 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UK only. Entrance must be 18 or over. Lines close at 4 p.m. on the 26th of June. 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
4: Very, very good afternoon to you. It's 4 p.m. Welcome to the Martin Daubney Show here on GB News, broadcasting for you until 6 p.m. A cracking show awaits, including this exclusive. Nigel Farage today sat down with GB News and issued a blistering attack against the British political establishment.
16: Entire political class, well, in fact, 600 of them were against me yesterday, screaming, shouting. Interesting, actually, the look of fear on their faces.
17: Right.
16: Real fear.
17: Why fear?
16: Oh, because they know.
17: What they know? What do they know?
16: I'm more in touch with the great British public than they are on this.
4: Nigel Farage also claims that two-tier policing is there in black and white. He gives it both barrels and you will not want to miss it. And Kemi Badenoch today met with the bereaved family of Henry Novak ahead of them meeting the Prime Minister at Downing Street also today. And the Leader of the Opposition praised their extraordinary courage, and she'll join me on today's show to tell us how she plans to help them rebuild their shattered trust in the British police force. And on that same point, the debate rages on about the corrosive role of so-called anti-white diversity, equality and inclusivity in the British police. On today's show, I'll be joined by a police and crime commissioner who wants DEI to die, and also by a former Nottingham beat copper who quit the force over woke identity politics. and 15 Muslim men of Pakistani origin were today jailed for 188 years. The 15 paedophiles raped a vulnerable Bradford girl for 4 years from the age of just 14. And the survivor told the court, "My childhood has been taken away from me. And will we ever rid Britain of its rape gang cancer?" And a Hampshire village is still without broadband 26 years after it was rolled out across the UK. How has this happened? I'll be speaking to an angry resident who is why fighting for the internet. Welcome to the show. It's a pleasure to have your company. The debate about diversity, equality and inclusivity in the British police force rages on. Yesterday, the political establishment turned on Nigel Farage, saying he was the problem. He was whipping the atmosphere up on British streets. Today, he sat down with GB News and he's doubled down, saying, "I'm not the problem." And the political class are scared of him. They're scared of him, he maintains, because he is in touch with the great British public on this more than any other political leader. Is that true? I'll ask Kemi Badenoch. She joins me on the show today as well. Will we get the DEI problem out of our police forces? And, as Nigel Farage predicts, is the violence in Southampton merely a taste of a summer of discontent to come? Get into gbnews.com/yoursay is the way to do so, or scan the QR code on your screens now. But meanwhile, here's your headlines from Aaron Armstrong.
3: Thanks, Martin. Good afternoon to you. 3 minutes past four, our top story. Sir Keir Starmer will meet Henry Novak's family privately in Downing Street this afternoon. Speaking earlier, he said public figures should listen to Henry's family, who've asked for his death not to be used to inflame tensions.
18: We need to also assert who we are as a country, because Musk again has been interfering in our politics in the last few days, trying to whip up division. That is not who we are in Britain. In Britain, we are reasonable, tolerant people. When we have a terrible case like Henry's case, Henry Novak, we react calmly, as his family have done. When it comes to disgusting images on Grok, we take Grok on and fight, because that's who we are as a country.
3: The Prime Minister, meanwhile, has accused Elon Musk of trying to whip up division in Britain over the murder of Henry Novak. The billionaire ex-owner has posted repeatedly criticising the officer's response. The Prime Minister says the police will have serious questions to answer. Those will be addressed in an independent investigation, and has accused Mr. Musk of interfering in British politics. Kemi Badenoch has called for work across political parties to rebuild trust in the police after meeting Mr. Novak's family earlier. The Conservative leader says they showed extraordinary courage in agreeing to release the distressing body cam footage of Henry's final moments, adding they want truth, accountability and change, but do not want anger to tear communities apart. Ms. Badenoch added they agreed there needs to be a common sense in how equality is treated under the law, and that religious exemptions allowing dangerous weapons to be carried in public should be examined carefully. Well, two men have been charged after disorder in Southampton following the murder of Henry Novak. The unrest happened on Tuesday evening following the conclusion of the court case. It left 11 police officers and a dog injured. Matt Styler, who's 50, has been charged with assaulting an emergency worker. Daniel Frost, who's 44, has been charged with violent disorder and possession of an offensive weapon. Both are due before Southampton Magistrates Court. Meanwhile, the Reform UK leader has dismissed accusations he's stoked tensions through his response to Henry Novak's murder. The Prime Minister yesterday accused Nigel Farage of turning a tragedy into a grievance. It came after the Reform UK leader suggested people should respond to Henry's murder with pure, cold rage. Mr. Farage has denied the unrest was fuelled by his comments and reiterated his accusations of two-tier policing.
16: That if you don't get rid of the perception, reality, both, of two-tier policing, and you finish up with lots and lots of angry, young, white working-class men.
4: Was that fueled by your response? That's what your critics will say.
16: Of course they will, because they want to avoid the issue.
19: The Prime Minister has refused to answer questions directly about reports his top aides sent supportive messages to Lord Mandelson on the day he was sacked as US ambassador. The Spectator claims that Darren Jones told Peter Mandelson he was so sorry and praised him for doing a great job and working wonders with Donald Trump. The messages were not included in the published Mandelson files, reportedly because they were on Mr. Jones's old mobile phone. Asked about the reports, the Prime Minister said the government had carried out what he called one of the biggest transparency exercises ever, and said the material is now there for people to make up their own minds. Darren Jones has apologised in Parliament, saying he treated Mr. Mandelson differently because he believed him to have power and influence within the party. Finally, tube drivers have been walking out for a second time this week. It has caused fresh disruption for travellers across London. Some lines have no service whatsoever, while others are facing delays and part suspensions. The dispute centres on TfL's plans for a voluntary four-day working week, where drivers who opt in would work longer shifts over 4 days instead of five. The RMT, the union, says that could increase fatigue in a safety-critical role. TfL says the changes are voluntary and drivers can stay on their current arrangements if they so choose. And you're up to date with the headlines. I'll be back with more at 4:30.
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19: 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The pound buys you $1.35 and a euro 15. Gold will cost £3,554 per ounce. The FTSE 100 is at 10,596 points.
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4: Thank you, Aaron. Now, stand by. We've got some breaking news for you now, and it's this. In an exclusive interview with GB News airing at 7pm tonight, Nigel Farage has doubled down on his two-tier policing comments.
16: That if you don't get rid of the perception, reality, both, of two-tier policing, and you finish up with lots and lots of angry young white working class men.
4: Was that fueled by your response? That's what your critics will say.
16: Of course they will, because they want to avoid the issue.
4: And the Reform UK leader also took aim squarely at diversity, equality and inclusivity policies within the police force.
16: I mean, they can't even admit we've got two-tier policing, but it's there in black and white. These are the instructions that the police officers are given.
4: And Farage also blasted this.
16: Entire political class, well, in fact, 600 of them were against me yesterday, screaming, shouting. Interesting, actually, the look of fear on their faces.
4: Right.
16: Real fear.
4: Why fear?
16: Oh, because they know.
4: What do they know?
16: I'm more in touch with the great British public than they are on this.
4: He's thrown down the gauntlet. Nigel Farage there telling Chris Hope. He's argued that the entire political class is scared of him because he's more in touch with the British public than they are. And don't forget the full exclusive interview. Tune into GB News tonight at 7pm tonight here on GB News. I'm delighted to be joined in the studio now to discuss this by our political correspondent Olivia Utley and also by Lord Walney, the former government advisor on political violence. Welcome to you both, Olivia. Let's start with you. Yesterday at PMQs, the entire government seemed to unite against Nigel Farage, painting him as the agitator, turning a tragedy into a political opportunity. Nigel Farage, he's just doubled down.
21: Well, I was in Prime Minister's questions yesterday, and it wasn't just the government that had turned on Nigel Farage. The whole House seemed to be raging at the leader of Reform. I saw Lib Dems, I saw Conservatives shouting, really, at Nigel Farage. What's so interesting about Farage is that he doesn't really care what the rest of Parliament thinks of him. That is very, very unusual for a politician. But he's in this very unusual position, frankly, of only having, what is it, 7-8 MPs in the House of Commons, but having really quite high ratings in the pollings around the country. So he's not worried about bringing his own backbenchers or bringing opposition parties with him. He's worried about what's happening in the rest of the country. And what I find so interesting about this is while Kemi Badenoch and Keir Starmer both talk about the need for calm, Nigel Farage clearly thinks that the public agrees with him, and he is so sure about that, he's essentially staked his political reputation on it. Because if you've got the family of Henry Novak calling for calm and saying that they don't want division, that their son's death to mean that division is exploited in this country, and you've got Nigel Farage saying that people should feel rage about this, then you could say, and the critics of Nigel Farage have said, that he's pushing himself up against the family of the deceased. Now, the only reason he would take that risk and turn into sort of public enemy number one in the House of Commons is if he believes that the public are fully behind him. And I'm sure we'll hear lots more of this in that Chris Hope interview this evening, but that is clearly where Nigel Farage stands on this. In the meantime, we've had Kemi Badenoch speak to the family of Henry Novak. She's called for common sense policing. She said that that's what she discussed with Henry Novak's parents and stepfather. And she's talked about how all parties need to work together to restore trust in policing. On this issue, she and Keir Starmer actually vary very little. They're basically walking in lockstep. The only point of disagreement is while Kemi Badenoch has talked about two-tier policing before, and Conservative shadow ministers have talked about worries about two-tier policing, Keir Starmer has very firm on the line. We asked his spokesman in lobby yesterday whether two-tier policing exists, whether it happens. They say, no, it does not happen. So that's the only clear blue water between Labour and the Conservatives. Mm. Meanwhile, Nigel Farage is going out on a limb, I think it's fair to say.
4: Thank you, Olivia. Let's bring you in now, Lord Walley. Before we get to Nigel Farage's comments, I want to ask you, in a broader sense, do you think that we do have a problem with two-tier policing? And specifically, is there a feeling now that the bias of yesteryear against black people has perhaps swung now too far the other way?
0: I don't think there is two-tier policing in the sense that I don't think really any police officers will go out meaning to treat people differently. But I certainly do think that you have got across society, and certainly in the police as well, probably an overall application of diversity mantras, which were well-intentioned and were absolutely, that change was necessary in the aftermath of Stephen Lawrence's brutal murder. But yes, I think that the former Labour Home Secretary Jack Straw had a point yesterday where he said there probably has been an overcorrection, and this can lead to police officers, to public officials, to people in public life being afraid to go into places to act in particular ways for fear of being seen as racist or discriminatory in a way that is absolutely contrary to the public. And you saw that writ large with the appalling murder of Henry Novak and the way that officers responded, and that will all come out officially in the inquiry. But what you can see now is pretty horrifying.
4: Let's move on to Nigel Farage's prediction that there'll be more violence if there is no action. And you and I have been speaking for a couple of years on this now. The Southport killings followed by a summer of unrest. The asylum hotels last summer, a summer of discontent. The Henry Novak case, once again, has kind of scratched that scab, as it were. And it feels like Britain, once again, is that tinderbox. As the former government advisor on political violence, do you think that Nigel Farage is exacerbating the problem when he says there's going to be more violence, we need cold, hard rage? Or actually, is he highlighting a problem that the political class is simply too afraid to acknowledge?
0: There has been an issue over the years, and this is reflecting in Reform's polling, that Nigel Farage has been prepared and to talk about issues in ways that have been ugly, and maybe those prescriptions have been too much, but he hasn't been afraid to talk about this, where lots of others have. So in that sense, he has a point. But I mean, I hesitate to compare Nigel Farage to Spider-Man, but bear with me. he has great power here, and with that does come a real responsibility. He's not a neutral bystander. He's not a removed bystander from this situation. This is a very febrile situation. What he says matters. The fact he used the term rage, whether he put a temperature on it or not, what people heard was rage, and he can influence this one way or another, I think. So I'm afraid I'm not trying to warn him off talking about this. I say to my colleagues and my friends in the Labour Party, yes, they need to get a grip of this. They need to talk about it more. But also, I think there is a potential that he can end up stoking flames that can result in the kind of scenes we saw like yesterday with police officers being injured.
4: But this is a two-way street since the... And let's go back to Southport. Mm. If you recall, I was flabbergasted. The Prime Minister responded to that by calling the public far right. I thought that was so tone deaf. It was so badly... He took the temperature so badly, and I think that helped to stoke the temperature and inflame things. Today, Wes Streeting said that Reform UK's response to the murder of Henry Novak has echoes of the 1930s. And I really think that it's a bit rich for the political left to be saying you need to calm things down, when then the potential hopeful future leader of the party is, let's be brutal, is comparing Nigel Farage to the Nazis.
0: So
4: they're all at it.
0: My honest view is that there is something unsavoury about Nigel Farage. And
4: what do you mean by unsavoury?
0: I think that some of the associations that he has had over the years and some of the questions that have with associations with Russia, for example, have yet to be answered. So I think there is something uncomfortable about this. But I divorce that from the issue that we need, that he's talking about, which he is legitimately talking about, and which I think there is too often a knee-jerk reaction from my friends in the Labour Party to shut this down. And I think the Prime Minister didn't go out to try to call members of the public far right.
4: But that's the way it was perceived.
0: Exactly. And that was a problem.
4: It was a terrible problem.
0: Sure. And I think we have... they have made real mistakes, and they also have to be careful, because they could really, perhaps, you could say that it may be too late for many people on the left now, but this is a really important moment. And if they want to try to take the country with them, they have to acknowledge how angry people are. That's a separate thing. Well, that is related, but it is also the case that people need to keep the temperature in the moment under control and do what they can to do that. But
4: I've said to you as well over the years, and I'll say it again today, and that is we do see definitely, I believe, a two-tiered response from government when there is street violence from different communities. In the aftermath of the Tottenham riots in 2010, there was a process of engagement, of understanding. Let's talk to the community to find out why they're so angry. Let's try and interact with them and help them and assist them. That didn't happen after Southport. It doesn't happen after asylum hotels, and it's not happening again now. Simply, the political class are like saying, you have no right to be working class and be angry, because that's not helpful. It makes me feel like the political class lives on a different planet. And actually, maybe that's the point. Mm. Nigel Farage, you might not like his tone, but he's making us talk about something that's an ugly truth we need to confront.
0: Nigel Farage is getting a lot of credit. Look at the opinion polls for the way he's championed this. It is a massive challenge to the centre, but it still is the case that I hope he would not want to see rioting on the streets, and that he is in a really influential position because he's listened to, that there is a way in which you can keep being really firm about making these points, but you do so in a way which does whatever you can to try to avoid this spilling out into the kind of unrest we all fear now.
4: But do you not think, and this is where I think that the
0: plan to try to avoid this spilling out into the kind of unrest we all fear now.
4: But do you not think, and this is where I think that the

0: too many years, and for too long, the political class, the mainstream, has largely dismissed those concerns over race, immigration, concerns that changes in imported extremism, people were saying that I was far right to talk about, that was wrong, and that is one of the key factors why the Labour Party, and to an extent the Tories, are trailing on historically low polling numbers, and Nigel Farage is odds-on favourite to be Prime Minister. Now, that is should be a massive wake-up call to my friends. And look, I am in, as you can hear, I'm in this category of person who, category of people who doesn't think that Nigel Farage would be good for the country as Prime Minister. But we have a challenge, actually, to address people's concerns and show that we are listening, and we're losing at the moment.
1: I think people just think all the time that the political establishment attacks the messenger and just ignores the message. And there is a message.
0: There is.
1: People want to be listened to.
0: Sure. No, I get that. I am not in that category, but like, I can understand. And I think that probably Nigel Farage will probably have thought that this has been a good couple of days for him in media relations. But I really hope that he does not want to see unrest on the streets. And he will know, and his team will know, that he can have some impact on that.
1: We had Lee Anderson sat in the very chair yesterday. He said they don't want any more trouble. I think in the full interview later on tonight, at 7 p.m. on GB News Tonight, Nigel Farage does address that precise issue. Don't miss it. Sits down with Chris Hope only on GB News. 7 p.m. Nigel Farage sits down with our man Chopper on GB News Tonight. Catch the full exclusive later on. Lord Morney, superb. Thank you. Thanks, Olivia Utley, excellent. Thanks to you both. Still to come, I'll talk about the 15 Muslim men who have been sentenced to a total of 188 years today in prison for the sexual exploitation of a child. And also next, I bring the extraordinary case of a small boat migrant who's been jailed for a staggering fifth time in 3 years. What a country. This is GB News, Business News Channel.
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8: 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The Premier League club issued a robust response on Thursday, declaring the reports untrue and stating categorically that no such contractual provision exists. All very entertaining, but not true, stated Haaland's father Alf Ing and agent Rafaela Pimenta in a joint response. We wish all the best for both candidates in the Real Madrid elections. That's the latest sport. 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
2: 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Time is 4:26 with me, Martin Daubney, here on GB News. Our astonishing story. An Iranian asylum seeker who crossed the channel illegally via a small boat has been jailed for a staggering fifth time in 3 years. Farhad Hasnavi caused more than £10,000 worth of damage through a series of attacks on a Norwich asylum hotel and the city's main police station there. Magistrates sentenced him to 8 weeks in 8 weeks in prison. His asylum claim remains under assessment by the Home Office. Here we go again. Let's speak now with the Research Director for Migration Control, and that is Robert Bates. Rob Bates, 8 weeks in clink for an illegal immigrant who's staying in a taxpayer-funded hotel for bashing up a hotel that we're paying for, bashing up a shopping centre, and they're still saying they're reviewing his asylum. I say it to you so many times, have the lunatics taken over the asylum system?
3: Well, it's blooming well impossible, effectively, for an asylum case to stop being processed once it's been lodged, even if it does along the way entail the individual getting charged and convicted for certain crimes. I think the sentence is ridiculously lenient. And I do think when it comes to those that have come into our country via legal means or are in the asylum system, then we need to start considering whether actually their immigration status is an aggravating factor in the offence that they've committed. And actually, therefore, that should be an increase in the sentence that they do have if they were and otherwise an asylum seeker. But look, this is a situation that is completely out of control. The individual has apparently said previously that he wants to be deported, but yet the Home Office is sitting on its hands and doing absolutely nothing. And when you consider that we have roughly 20,000 foreign national offenders in the country who have committed serious crimes and been released back into the community rather than being deported because the Home Office isn't able to for whatever reason, you realise that when it comes to talk about deportation, which Labour seem to be doing a lot of at the moment, it really is not going anywhere near far enough. This is a huge, huge crisis now that we are not able to remove individuals, whether it be for human rights reasons or whether it be because they're launching judicial reviews and gumming up the system, effectively staying in the country, giving carte blanche to do whatever they want because of our lackluster approach to actually wanting to maintain the sovereignty of our country's borders. Most normal functioning countries around the world would look at the situation we have got ourselves in when it comes to the asylum system and would be absolutely bewildered by why this country is allowing itself to effectively be terrorised by individuals that are offering nothing and causing damage, murder, rapes and so forth. I mean, and it's fast becoming an issue that now needs to be treated like a national security crisis because we don't know who these men are, we don't know what their intent is, we don't know what their background is, but yet no, they're being put into communities, HMOs, hotels and given free rein.
2: And it's worth bearing in mind, Rob, that the £10,000 worth of damage to asylum hotels and the police station, that's effectively money that the taxpayer will have to pay to get put right. Because, you know, Serco runs the hotels, police stations are public buildings, so even the damage itself will be picked up by the British taxpayer. But I wonder if the fact Mr. Hasnavi is Iranian means he acts with such impunity because we can't deport these people because it's now deemed an unsafe country. So we're stuck with this geezer.
3: And that is the problem. And that is why the Labour government's policy of just sort of ruling out any third country removal systems is so absurd. And actually, I think this individual is suggesting that because he had settlement in Germany, he should be returned there. I very much doubt that that will be something that ever gets off the ground and is feasible. But we need to now stop allowing the situation in countries of origin to dictate our approach to individuals that are just a sheer nuisance at best and an absolute terror and a huge security threat at worst. We need to stop these concerns from gumming up our ability to remove them. If an individual has come from Afghanistan or Iran and they are terrorising the streets of Britain, then they should, as a matter of common sense, be sent back to those countries of origin, and that should be the first consideration, and then you work from there. It seems to be the other way around with the way foreign national removals do operate. It seems to be, what rights do they have? What means of appeal do they have? Are we really treating them with appropriate authority by removing them? Or is there another way with which we can punish them? I think this is an absolutely absurd situation. As I said, 20,000 foreign national offenders, very, very serious crimes. The Home Office itself admits they should be deported, but they haven't been able to deport them for these very reasons that you point out, the country of origin not being safe and so forth. And I think it's time that actually, human rights is not elevated to the level of national security and national interest, and that is should be the only consideration that policymakers actually have at the front of their mind in these cases.
2: Now, of course, Rob Bates, the government would say that they're emptying asylum hotels and they're doing their very best to deport people overseas. That's the government line. But I wanted to ask you, I know you keep information on nationalities. Iranians, typically, what does the data tell us about Iranians, particularly those who come here on asylum?
3: So when it comes to entering prison, with the best data we've got from 2021, and if you age adjust that, it shows that Iranians were entering the British prison system at a rate proportionate per capita six times greater than the British population. When you look at actually the number of convictions in 2024 for non-summary offences, so your violence, your theft and your robbery and so forth, they were actually the sixth largest nationality, which is surprising considering they are still a relatively small percentage of the population. There were 106 other nationality groups that had at least one conviction, which if you combine them all, is still fewer than the number of convictions that Iranians experienced. Now, this individual probably added a fair few to the Iranian figure, given his track record, but it nonetheless bears consideration. And this is why actually a conversation about discriminate border policy and recognising that actually a red list which takes into account this kind of data is the best way to ensure that going forward, mass migration does not continue to cause huge harms to our country and society.
2: And of course, there are a great many wonderful Iranians in this country, many of whom come and see me in this studio. They want to go back to their own country, but of course, this individual is not one of them. Thank you very much indeed, Rob Bates. Always a pleasure to have your company. Research Director of the Centre for Migration Control, the peerless Rob Bates. Thank you. Now, still to come, I'll talk about the 15 Muslim men who have today been jailed for a total of 188 years for the sexual exploitation of a young girl in Bradford. First, though, it's time for your latest news headlines, and here's Aaron Armstrong.
4: Thank you very much, Martin. The headlines from the GB newsroom. We will start with Sir Keir Starmer. He is to meet the family of Henry Novak later today at Downing Street. It comes after the Prime Minister accused Elon Musk of trying to whip up division over the case and urged politicians to listen to Henry's family, who've asked for his death not to be used to cause further tension. Two men have been charged after disorder in Southampton following the murder of Henry Novak. The CPS says one man's been charged with assaulting a police officer, another charged with violent disorder and possession of an offensive weapon. New messages show Sir Keir Starmer's top aide told Lord Mandelson he was so sorry after he was fired because of his relationship with Jeffrey Epstein. The texts from Darren Jones were not included in the published files because they were reportedly on his old phone. Hezbollah has rejected a US-backed ceasefire between Israel and Lebanon. The group says any agreement must begin with a full Israeli withdrawal from Lebanese territory. Israel has continued to strike the south of the country. And tube drivers have walked out for a second time this week, causing fresh disruption across London. The RMT says the dispute over a four-day week is about fatigue and longer shifts. TfL says the plan is voluntary and drivers can stay on their existing arrangements. And you're up to date with the headlines. A full bulletin coming up at 5.
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6: Hello, good afternoon. Welcome to your latest GB News weather update brought to you from the Met Office. More showers to come through the rest of today. Thunderstorms and a risk of hail in the mix with those. It will turn a little bit drier though overnight and into Friday as a ridge of high pressure moves in. But for the time being, we've still got low pressure in charge. And when we see these occluded fronts, well, that's where we see the focus of the rain across the southeast to end the day, but also across northern areas, particularly eastern areas of Scotland. The showers will be likely quite persistent into this evening. Elsewhere, though, it turns much drier overnight. Still a few showers here and there, still quite a lot of cloud around, but certainly drier overnight than it has been through the day. And temperatures will fall away a little bit lower than they have done recently, but most towns and cities should be in the double digits to start the last day of the working week, which brings with it a bit more sunshine. Now, it's not going to be entirely dry. We've still got westerly winds, an unsettled picture with showers moving in from the west. So parts of western Scotland, parts of western Northern Ireland as well, we'll see a bit of a damp start. But you notice the eastern areas, more in the way of sunshine, some brighter weather through the morning. And it's the same story for eastern parts of Wales, eastern areas of England too. And there will be more dry weather around, and it will feel a little bit warmer as well because the winds will be lighter. Still westerlies, and I think if you do get caught in a shower, they're still going to be relatively blustery, but more in the way of dry weather than we've had so far this week. But notice across western areas of Scotland and Northern Ireland, the showers will persist through much of the day. And then to end the day, we start to see this area of low pressure push up from the south and west. Ahead of that, in any sunshine, not feeling too bad. Temperatures in the mid to high teens, but still a little bit below average for the time of year. Now, the cool and unsettled theme continues into this weekend. This area of low pressure sweeps up from the southwest, bringing some quite windy weather to southwestern areas of England, southwest Wales in particular. And for many of us, it's going to be quite a wet day on Saturday, but a little bit drier on Sunday. Bye-bye.
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9: Good afternoon. 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The M74 southbound between junctions 12 and 13 is restricted due to a broken down vehicle. On the A55, both directions across the Britannia Bridge have a 30 mile per hour limit until further notice. In Slough, the M4 eastbound between junctions 5 and 4B has a lane closed after a crash. Kent's M25 anti-clockwise between junctions 3 and 2 experiences congestion with 20-minute delays. In Devon, the A30 westbound between the M5 and A377 has one lane closed due to a collision, causing 15-minute delays. For more travel news, go to gbnews.com.
2: Welcome back. Your time is 4:38 with me, Martin Daubney, here on GB News. And we return now to a truly shocking story and yet one that feels now grimly inevitable. Today, a grooming gang has been jailed for a total of 188 years for the sexual exploitation, the multiple rape of a young girl from Bradford. The abuse took place in Bradford between 2007 and 2011 and involved 15 men, as you can see them on your screens now. Look what you see. Do they have in common? They're now in prison for sexual offences against a child. Well, following the sentencing, the survivor, who cannot be named for legal reasons, she said, "The men involved have taken more away from me than what I can ever describe in words, and looking back, now I feel sad for my 12-year-old self knowing what was to come." We join me now as the CEO of Freedom From Abuse, and that's Marilyn Hawes. Marilyn, welcome to the show. Once again, a depressingly familiar story. In fact, Marilyn, when I went through this story last night, I thought, I think I've done this story before. And then I realised, actually, on May the 20th, we did a story together then. It was a rape gang jail for 277 years. That was in the Batley and the Dewsby area. This is also in the same patch, Bradford. A girl who was 12 when she was first groomed for abuse by these 15 Pakistani Muslim origin men, now in jail. How many more times do we have to have this conversation, Marilyn?
10: Well, Martin, thank you for having me on. This is just one gang. This is one gang that has caused the ultimate devastation. And I have to, I am in awe of this lady that came forward, and good for her. But at the end of the day, she's still broken by what they did. These people are barbaric. They're medieval brutes. Don't call them animals, because animals don't behave like this, right? Okay? So, you know, two for there they are, 15 of them, not English. I've been going on about this for nearly 23 years. about Pakistani gangs. I've been called racist. I've been called everything. I am not racist. I know Maggie Oliver. We both are in the same camp. And look at these men. They, when they did this to this woman, you know, or little girl when she was, they would have been in about 20s and they were 30s. But when you look at it, 188 years, you go, goody goody, isn't that wonderful? No, because when you actually pare it down, these men have got about 10 years. They're going to be out in, as we know, because 10 years doesn't mean 10 years, they're going to be out in about, what, 6 years? They have ruined this girl's life, absolutely ruined it. And this is only one gang, Martin. This is going on across the UK. As we speak, there are still multiple gangs working across the UK, and they are coming in and paid for by current gangs. They're coming in on these wretched rubber boats and they are absorbed into that community. So you've got the Pakistani people who believe that, oh, it's okay because the Quran says we can rape white girls. No, you can't. That's our law. We don't have Marin, this in our country.
2: Marin, a reminder, of course, I know temperatures run high, but it's not all Pakistanis doing this. But it fair to say, Marin, it is fair to say that there has been a reluctance to embrace the reality that disproportionately, it is true to say, Pakistani and British Pakistani origin men are more likely to be taking part in this. Let's get their pictures back on the screens again, because I want to read through their names. We need to remember their names. Azif Budhia, Abdul Basif, Burhan Adan Ali, Muhammad Yasir, Muhammad Nadim Ali, Jamil Ahmed, Ajmad Hussain, Ashkaf Ahmed, Aftab Ahmed, Anwar Aziz, Yusuf Bhatti, Faisal Rashid, Omar Taj, Shanil Haq, all rapists, all paedophiles, all in prison. But as you say, some of them, 12 years for 4 rapes, 3 years a rape. I mean, this was going on for over 4 years. It really does make you feel, Marin Hawes, that the sentences dished out for these devastating crimes are contemptible.
10: They are contemptible. They're utterly awful. I mean, I come from Southampton, so let's just shift onto one side. I'm extremely upset, as so many people are, about Henry Novak, right? And again, are we talking about two-tier policing? Are we talking about two-tier sentencing? I mean, I'm not being funny. Keir Starmer can go and do one for all I care, because he doesn't have a clue. I mean, he's so smug. And Shamad Mahmood is exactly the same. And I mean, it's just dreadful. This is one gang, Martin. It's still going on. As we are speaking now, there will be girls being collected around the UK from school gates. I've seen them. I've seen them in all sorts of towns. It's going on now. This is one gang, and these gangs are paying for people to come in over these boats, and they are absorbed into the black community or the black dark money community, where they are absorbed in.
2: Also, on the political point, I hear what you're saying about Henry Novak. This abuse, though, it took place between 2007 and 2011. I mean, this is like Gordon Brown was the prime minister, Tony Blair. So the point is, this has been going on over successive political regimes. It's been going on for decades. And I think finally, at last, I think these cases are so horrific. I think we have to do them, because we owe it to the survivors to make sure we keep repeating it, so we have to try and stop them.
10: Martin, so many people don't survive. They don't survive. So many take their own life. This young lady who is, I mean, look at what she says. You know, I do commend her courage and her bravery, but what does she say? You know, look at her. She had been featured in multiple missing persons reports. Oh, hello. Oh, now we're talking about the failure of the authorities, aren't we? Multiple missing persons. She has, again, like so many, been failed by the people that she'd been protecting her. It is outrageous. It's absolutely outrageous. And, you know, I as in 2011, so 4 years of 15 men raping her. These guys hunt in packs, Martin. They are connected through family and friends. And what you're looking at is another generation of the same-minded people that are operating across the UK. And And Maggie Oliver, I'm right on side with her. People go on about human rights. We live in this country. We have human rights. The children have human rights. Look up the UNICEF. Children's human right is that they stay safe. And the authorities that should keep them safe are failing them. It's absolutely despicable. I'm sorry I'm angry, but I'm very upset.
2: Mary, I can tell you what, and I totally agree, but I'm afraid we have to leave it there. We've run out of time. CEO, Freedom from Abuse, Marilyn Halls, thank you. Now, the Home Office has announced £100 million to fight child sex offences and protect victims and survivors, with Home Secretary Shabana Mahmood saying there'll be no hiding place for the predatory monsters who committed unimaginable crimes of sexual abuse and exploitation. We will track down these vile rapists and put them behind bars. And to the credit of the powers that be now, that has been done. 15 men in jail for 188 years, and may they long rot there. Coming up next, the inquest into the death of Henry Novak has resumed today. And our man Jack Carson has been following the case, and we're bringing us all the very latest after the break. But meanwhile, we're in search of some holiday sun, and here is the forecast of some of the top European destinations.
11: Can't wait to get in that sea.
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11: Just like the feeling of having great travel insurance.
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14: Things are warming up over Italy and Croatia as we head towards the weekend. Plenty of sunshine across Spain and Portugal also. A brisk wind, but sunny spells likely for Madeira and the Canary Islands. There's lots of sunshine for the Algarve and most of the Spanish costas. Just a small chance of a bit more cloud in the east and perhaps one or two showers. A bit more cloud over central Italy on Friday, but that should be clearing away. And as I said at the start, temperatures likely to be on the rise in Rome and also Dubrovnik as we go through the weekend.
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2: 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Time is 4:51. You're with me, Martin Daubney, here on GB News. Now, number 10, Downing Street, has now confirmed that the Prime Minister will meet Henry Novak's family this afternoon at Downing Street. And this comes as the inquest into the death, the murder of Henry Novak has resumed today. And GB News' national reporter Jack Carson reports from Winchester Coroner's Court.
1: The area coroner Jason Pegg confirmed that the inquest into Henry Novak's death would resume in September next year, saying, having carefully considered all of the relevant matters before me, I do direct that the inquest touching the death of Henry Novak be resumed. In a hearing which lasted no more than 20 minutes, the medical cause of death was given after the post-mortem as a stab wound to the chest, adding, Mr. Pegg, saying that the Crown Court has largely established how Novak came by his death, but that when he died, he had been arrested and was therefore in the custody of the state, saying what that means is Article 2, which is the right to life, the investigative duty had been triggered, saying the scope of any inquest where Article 2 is engaged is not simply how someone came by their death, but also in what broader circumstances. He said that I am not satisfied that the investigations that have taken place so far in relation to the death of Henry Novak have fully discharged the investigative Article 2 obligation, pointing out, though, that those investigations were not and are not necessarily intended to discharge such obligations. He said that he is satisfied that there are sufficient reasons to allow the public and the family scrutiny of all of the circumstances by which Henry came to his death to meet those obligations, saying in the hearing today, Mr. Pegg, that a police officer's first objective is to preserve and protect life, and that the issue in this case is likely to be whether an act or admission by a police officer or any delay in the treatment of Henry Novak received, caused, or contributed to their death. He says, Mr. Pegg, that an inquest will allow such scrutiny, that it will be a public hearing of the broad circumstances by which Henry came by his death. He says having an inquest will also allow Henry's family to effectively participate in those proceedings too. That inquest will sit on the 20th of September 2027 at this time, and it will be an inquest that will be heard by a jury. The coroner finished his remarks by saying he recognises that the date of the initial planned inquest is some time away. He says he might be that that inquest is brought forward, and he finished by saying he hopes that it is.
2: Thank you, Jenna. Don't go anywhere, because shortly on the show I'll be joined by Kemi Badenoch, the leader of the opposition. She met with the Novak family earlier on today, and she's praised their extraordinary courage. I'll try and find out some of the details of that meeting and how the family are doing. And also, an exclusive on today's show, Nigel Farage claimed that the entire political establishment is afraid of him because he is correct about the situation around Henry Novak, and only he understands the public. Is Kemi Badenoch afraid of Nigel Farage? I'll ask Kemi Badenoch after this. First, though, here's your weather.
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6: Hello, good afternoon. Welcome to your latest GB News weather update brought to you from the Met Office. More showers to come through the rest of today. Thunderstorms and a risk of hail in the mix with those. It will turn a little bit drier, though, overnight and into Friday as a ridge of high pressure moves in. But for the time being, we've still got low pressure in charge. And when we see these occluded fronts, well, that's where we see the focus of the rain across the southeast to end the day, but also across northern areas, particularly eastern areas of Scotland. The showers will be likely quite persistent into this evening. Elsewhere, though, it turns much drier overnight. Still a few showers here and there, still quite a lot of cloud around, but certainly drier overnight than it has been through the day. And temperatures will fall away a little bit lower than they have done recently, but most towns and cities should be in the double digits to start the last day of the working week. which brings with it a bit more sunshine. Now, it's not going to be entirely dry. We've still got westerly winds and unsettled picture with showers moving in from the west. So parts of western Scotland, parts of western Northern Ireland as well, we'll see a bit of a damp start. But you notice the eastern areas more in the way of sunshine, some brighter weather through the morning. It's the same story for eastern parts of Wales, eastern areas of England too. And there will be more dry weather around, and it will feel a little bit warmer as well because the winds will be lighter. Still westerlies, and I think if you do get caught in a shower, they're still going to be relatively blustery, but more in the way of dry weather than we've had so far this week. But notice across western areas of Scotland and Northern Ireland, the showers will persist through much of the day. And then to end the day, we start to see this area of low pressure push up from the south and west. Ahead of that, in any sunshine, not feeling too bad. Temperatures in the mid to high teens, but still a little bit below average for the time of year. Now, the cool and unsettled theme continues into this weekend. This area of low pressure sweeps up from the southwest, bringing some quite windy weather to southwestern areas of England, southwest Wales in particular. And for many of us, it's going to be quite a wet day on Saturday, but a little bit drier on Sunday. Bye-bye.
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5: 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The M6 northbound in Cheshire East at Junction 18 has delays due to a collision. The A38 in Staffordshire between the A5 and A5148 also has delays. The M25 anti-clockwise in Kent between junctions 3 and 2 is congested. Near Newquay West, the A30 eastbound in Cornwall has a lane closed due to a collision. The A55 across Britannia Bridge has a speed limit of 30 miles per hour. And on the trains, disruptions affect services between Milton Keynes Central and Watford Junction on both Avanti West Coast and London Northwestern Railway. For more travel news, go to gbnews.com.
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8: 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UK only. Entrance must be 18 or over. Lines close at 4 p.m. on the 26th of June. 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
2: Very, very good afternoon to you. It's 5 p.m. Welcome to the Martin Daubney Show here on GB News, broadcasting for you live until 6 p.m. A cracking show awaits, including this exclusive. Nigel Farage has today exclusively sat down with Chris Hope from GB News and issued a blistering attack on the entire British political establishment.
25: Entire political class.
9: well, in fact, 600 of them were against me yesterday. Screaming, shouting. Interesting, actually, the look of fear on their faces.
10: Right.
9: Real fear.
10: Why fear?
9: Oh, because they know.
10: What they know? What do they know?
9: I'm more in touch with the great British public than they are on this.
2: Is it true? Is Nigel Farage more in touch with the great British public, or are his comments whipping things up at street level? In the same interview with Chris Hope, Nigel Farage also claims two-tier policing is there in black and white. You'll not want to miss his extraordinary outburst. And Kemi Badenoch today, she met with the bereaved family of Henry Novak ahead of them meeting the Prime Minister today at Downing Street. The leader of the opposition praised their extraordinary courage, and she'll join me on today's show to tell us how she plans to help them rebuild their shattered trust. Plus, I'll ask her, is it true? Are you afraid of Nigel Farage? And the debate rages on about the corrosive role of anti-white diversity, equality and inclusivity training in the British police. On today's show, I'll be joined by a former Nottingham copper who quit the force over what he calls woke identity politics. And a Hampshire village is still without broadband 26 years after it was rolled out across the UK. What on earth has happened? I'll be speaking to an angry resident who is why fighting for the internet. Welcome to the show. It's a pleasure to have your company. Chris Hope joins me in the studio now. Earlier on this afternoon, in this very studio, Nigel Farage sat down, that's a blank camera, with our man Chopper, and he said, the entire establishment is afraid of me. Nigel Farage reckons that he's the only one who understands the great British public. Kemi Badenoch is saying Nigel Farage is being inflammatory. He's whipping the up. He's trying to pit people against each other. Who's right? Well, Kemi Badenoch will join me on the show this afternoon to have her say, and I'll ask her if Nigel Farage's accusation is true. Is she afraid of Nigel Farage? And meanwhile, I'm about to be joined by a former copper from my home city of Nottingham, who was a copper for 10 years. He walked away from the job, said it became woke, ridiculous, riddled with racism, precisely the kind of allegations of two-tier policing that we've heard in the aftermath of the tragic murder of Henry Novak. Don't go anywhere. We've got an action-packed hour for you. Get in touch with the channel, gbnews.com/yoursay is a way to do so, or scan the QR code on your screens now. But now it's time for your headlines, and here's Aaron Armstrong.
11: Very good afternoon to you. Thank you very much, Martin. It's 3 minutes past five. Our top stories. Sir Keir Starmer is to meet Henry Novak's family privately in Downing Street. Speaking earlier, he said public figures should listen to Henry's family, who've asked for his death not to be used to inflame tensions.
13: We need to also assert who we are as a country, because Musk, again, has been interfering in our politics in the last few days, trying to whip up division. That is not who we are in Britain. In Britain, we are reasonable, tolerant people. When we have a terrible case like Henry's case, Henry Novak, we react calmly, as his family have done. When it comes to disgusting images on Grok, we take Grok on and fight, because that's who we are as a country.
11: The Prime Minister's accused Elon Musk of trying to whip up division in Britain over Henry's murder. The billionaire ex-owner has posted repeatedly criticising the officer's response. Sir Keir Starmer says the police have serious questions to answer, which will be addressed by an independent investigation, accusing Mr. Musk of interfering in British politics. Meanwhile, the leader of the opposition, Kemi Badenoch, has called for work across political parties to rebuild trust in the police after meeting Mr. Novak's family. The Conservative leader says the family showed extraordinary courage in agreeing to release the distressing body cam footage of Henry's final moments, adding that they want truth, accountability and change, but don't want anger to tear communities apart. She added that the family agreed there needs to be common sense in how equality is treated under the law, and religious exemptions allowing dangerous weapons to be carried in public should be examined carefully. Two men have been charged after disorder in Southampton following the murder of Henry Novak. The unrest happened on Tuesday evening after the conclusion of the court case. It left 11 police officers injured. Matt Styler, who is 50, has been charged with assaulting an emergency worker. Daniel Frost, who is 44, has been charged with violent disorder and possession of an offensive weapon. Both are due before Southampton Magistrates Court. The US tech firm Palantir has secured a £9 million government contract to run the National Firearms Database. Palantir, co-founded by Alex Karp on the right of your picture, is controversial because its software has been used by the Israeli military and US immigration departments. Well, the new system will help 43 police forces in England and Wales, including the Met, record how they grant, renew and revoke firearms licences. It comes just weeks after the Mayor of London blocked a £50 million contract between the company and the Metropolitan Police over a clear and serious breach of procurement rules. President Trump has criticised US lawmakers after they voted to restrict his authority over the war in Iran. The House of Representatives has passed a measure forcing him to seek approval from Congress or withdraw US forces. It passed by 215 votes to 208 after four Republicans joined Democrats in a public rebuke of the president's handling of the war. The White House has described the move as an unconstitutional attempt to restrict presidential power. Hezbollah has rejected the US-backed ceasefire deal between Israel and Lebanon, throwing the fragile agreement into doubt. The Iran-backed militant group says it formally told Lebanon's president it won't accept a deal unless Israel fully withdraws from Lebanese territory. It says any future agreement must also include the return of displaced residents, reconstruction efforts and the release of Lebanese prisoners. The deal depended on Hezbollah, the Iran-backed group, stopping attacks on Israel, the group though not part of official talks. And tube drivers have caused disruption across London by walking out for a second time this week. Many lines had no service whatsoever. Others were running with delays or part suspension. The dispute all centres around TfL's plans for a voluntary four-day working week, where drivers who opt in would work longer shifts over 4 days instead of five. The RMT, the union, says that could increase fatigue in a safety-critical role. TfL says the changes are voluntary. You're up to date. I'll be back with more a little later.
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11: 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Gold costs £3,331 per ounce. And the FTSE 100 finished trading at 10,348 points.
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2: Thank you very much, Aaron. Now, the Prime Minister is due to meet Henry Novak's family at Downing Street, and that's coming as Kemi Badenoch met with them earlier on today, and we're joined by the Tory leader very, very shortly. Now, this comes as in an exclusive interview with GB News with Chris Hope, airing at 7pm tonight here on GB News. Nigel Farage, he hasn't backed down, he's doubled down on his comments around two-tier policing.
9: That if you don't get rid of the perception, reality, both of two-tier policing, and you finish up with lots and lots of angry young white working class men.
15: Was that fueled by your response? Oh, it was that. Well, know, that's what your critics will say.
9: Of course they will, because they want to avoid the issue.
2: Well, the Reform UK leader then took aim at diversity, equality, and inclusivity policies within the British police.
9: I mean, they can't even admit we've got two-tier policing, but it's there in black and white. These are the instructions that the police officers are given.
2: And then Farage blasted this.
9: Entire political class, well, in fact, 600 of them were against me yesterday, screaming, shouting. Interesting, actually, the look of fear on their faces.
15: Right.
9: Real fear.
15: Why fear?
9: Oh, because they know.
15: What do they know? What do they know?
9: I'm more in touch with the great British public than they are on this.
2: There you have it. Nigel Farage arguing the political class is scared of him because he's more in touch with the British public than they are. Now, the Full Interview is on tonight. It's Our Man Chopper, head-to-head, mano-a-mano, with Nigel Farage here exclusively on GB News. That's a sneak peek of it. I'm joined now by the man who did that interview, our political editor, Chris Hope. This is very much classic Farage. It's Nigel Farage against the entire establishment, and he just doubled down today.
15: Oh, he really did. And he feels that he's the person in touch with the public. He says he's got evidence from serving police officers about DEI, diversity, equality and inclusion policies, how that is changing how they're policing. He thinks that, as he said, the 600 MPs in that room plus were out of touch. He was booed and heckled, attacked for saying what he knows is the truth. The questions for Nigel Farage are, why do you think you know better than the family? Because Henry's father, Mark, says he doesn't want Henry's death to be a moment of division, and that is what is happening, because Nigel Farage hasn't fallen into line with the other parties on this. And politically, I think that's where he wants to be. He wants to be outside of the establishment, looking in, shouting on behalf, as he would see it, of the bulk of the British public.
2: We're about to be joined by the leader of the Conservatives, Kemi Badenoch, and she met with the Novak family earlier today, praising their extraordinary courage. I'll ask her about that in a moment's time, but she also clearly had a pop at Nigel Farage, saying this should be a moment to bring our society together instead of tearing our communities apart. The Novak aftermath has sincerely turned into quite the political battle now.
15: Well, it has. It's affected so many people. You have this tragic death of a boy, a child to many people's eyes, bleeding away into the gravel like that, handcuffed. And then you have, of course, parents worrying about their children if they were at university and hoping the police might look after them. That didn't happen in this situation. And then you have the race element too. Why was this the attacker from the Sikh faith treated as though he was the victim and not Henry? It's multi-level, and it does seem to go to the heart of a problem with our policing for critics.
2: The meeting between the Novak family and the Prime Minister, we understand, is taking place at the moment or some point later on this afternoon. Similarly, the Callaghan family went in. I spoke with them about that. And what happens at these meetings? I mean, as I understand it, it's tea and sympathy. Yeah. It's a show of faith. Yeah. Does anything actually happen?
15: Well, it's more than tea and sympathy. It's a real attempt, I think, by the Prime Minister, the elected leader of this country, to say to this victim who had been failed by the state, the family have been, no question, have been failed by the police, failed by the state, you know, we've got your back. That happened, and it's almost, I'm not in the meeting, and in fact, we won't find out what was said in the meeting unless the family tell us. But what I expect to happen is the PM will say, if you have any problem, any issue with services, any support from any government agencies, you know, give this person a ring. Here's a number, not quite my mobile number, but here's somebody in my team who can help you out.
2: Okay, as we wait for Kemi Badenoch to come up on the line, let's get back to the your Nigel Farage sit down. He was absolutely adamant on the topic of two-tier policing. Keir Starmer came out and said there's no such thing as two-tier policing. Nigel Farage was saying it's there in black and white. I've got the documents.
15: Yes, he says he's got this. I do urge him to publish the evidence of two-tier policing. We know about the guidance for police. There was some guidance he said was published, you'll hear in the interview, for that particular force, which he was pointing at as a smoking gun. I think that the problem with Nigel Farage early on, it wasn't clear. He felt he was attacking the police. I think the target for politicians is the guidance they're forced to follow. I think the police themselves are heroic. They go towards trouble, we run away from it. But if they're being told to worry about being called a racist and then ignoring a clear situation of a young man dying, that's wrong. And have we gone too far the wrong way? There were issues with the McPherson report found about the black community in the Met Police, but have we gone too far the wrong way so police are so worried about being seen as racist they won't deal with the problem?
2: Now, Chris, in the studio yesterday, let's say it kicked off between you and Lee Anderson. When you put it to Lee Anderson that perhaps the Reform Party's rhetoric was raising the temperature, you put that to Nigel Farage today once again, and he made the prediction there will be more violence if there's no action.
15: Well, he did, and the worry is by saying that it might fuel more violence. I think there's evidence about Southampton that some of the violence was coming in from outside of the area.
2: We're sorry about the cut across you there, because I'm delighted now to be joined by Kemi Badenoch, the leader of the opposition. Kemi Badenoch, welcome to the show. It's a pleasure to have your company today on GB News. May I first ask you, Kemi, about your meeting with the Novak family today? You've already praised their tremendous courage. How did it go? How are they?
16: They are an extraordinary family. It was a heartbreaking meeting, and I don't think I would have been able to have such a meeting if I'd been in their shoes. But they are really determined to get justice for Henry. You know, I spoke to his mother, Lucy. She kept talking about her boy, my little boy, because he was just 18. It wasn't that long ago. that he said, which I found so moving, was that he was a good person, that he's the last person that this should have happened to, how unfair it was. He's somebody who had friends from all backgrounds. He really believed, you know, that we were a society where people came together. He was a kind person, and that's why they want more than ever that they get justice for him, because what happened to him was unjust.
2: Cammy Badenoch, they were so cruelly and brutally failed by the British establishment. How do you hope to help them rebuild that trust?
16: We have to solve this problem where we are losing common sense when it comes to a lot of policing situations, especially when there is a racial element to it. Bringing back common sense will help. The thing that I think is the problem is a lot of the guidelines, race action plans and so on, which the police have brought in, they're not what the law says. I have written to them and spoken to them time and time again as a minister. There's a letter that's public I wrote in 2023, says the Equality Act is about treating everyone equally. It's not about a hierarchy of groups or deciding who gets to win in a particular situation. But the guidance and the training they're given is being, has been written to stop them from being labelled institutionally racist. I don't think the police in this country are institutionally racist. What we want them to do is to catch criminals and solve crimes, not to look at this sort of reputational issue that is actually making trust in the police fall to an all-time low. That's something that the family said. They said that trust in the police has fallen because of what's happened to Henry, and the police have a lot of work to do to rebuild that trust.
2: Cammy Badenoch, we've sat down with Nigel Farage this afternoon. He's made the prediction that there'll be more violence if there is no action. And he turned on the political establishment yesterday, including yourself, by saying he thinks that Parliament is afraid of him. Take a look at this clip.
9: Entire political class, well, in fact, 600 of them were against me yesterday, screaming, shouting. Interesting, actually, the look of fear on their faces.
2: Right.
9: Real fear.
2: Why fear?
9: Oh, because they know.
2: What do they know?
9: I'm more in touch with the great British public than they are on this.
2: So, Kevin Badenoch, there we have it. Nigel Farage saying that you're afraid of him. Are you?
16: Yeah, I'm not afraid of anybody. The fact is, I stand there week in, week out. I have 400 Labour MPs screaming at me. You don't see me whining about it. Parliament is a tough place. If you can't stand the heat, get out of the kitchen. It is a place that is very combative. I remember when I was in government and I was saying that the Black Lives Matter movement was a bad movement, that we need to depoliticise these things and stop all this racial nonsense. I was the one having to deal with those people, and I'm prepared to do it again. People can rely on me and trust me because they saw that I fought these things in government. What Nigel doesn't like is people disagreeing with him. There are some things he says that I agree with. Sometimes I don't necessarily like the way that he says those things, but that's politics. He's not the king. He's just got to deal with it. People will disagree with you. That's what we are there to do. We are politicians. Let's have the argument. You make your case, and then the public will decide.
2: Okay, Kevin Bain, I'm also joined by Chris Hobart, political editor. He has a question for you.
15: Yeah, Kevin Bain, can I quickly ask, did the Novak family reach out to you, or did you ask for the meeting? And just while we've got you also on this issue of what Nigel Farage said to MPs on Wednesday, he didn't condemn the violence in Southampton. Do you think he's got what's in him to unite the country if he becomes Prime Minister?
16: I'm sorry, I missed that. He didn't condemn the violence
15: in Southampton on Wednesday in PMQs. I wondered what you felt about that, because you deliberately didn't mention it in your questioning of the Prime Minister, did you?
16: No. So first of all, with the family, we did reach out. We let them know that if they were happy to speak, this was an issue which I've been working on already. We had some policies and I wanted to get their views, and they very kindly said yes. And that's why I've said some of the things which they are happy for me to say. I'm not disclosing the entire meeting out of respect to the family. I think that is important. I do think when there are protests that we should make it clear what kind of protests protests we want to see. I believe that this is a free country. People should be free to protest. But attacking police, throwing things at them, that's just violence. The police have enough to deal with. They're not perfect. But I want us to be able to criticize the police, not undermine them. The police themselves are often stopped from doing their job properly. Yesterday, knowing that the family that the family were going to meet the Prime Minister and myself, and actually wanting to know what the boundaries were, I thought that it was more important that I go on a bigger issue that I've been talking about, which was welfare. There are many ways that we can deal with what happened to Henry, but the family have asked that we do this cross-party, and PMQs is not the place to have a cross-party discussion, especially when you all know Keir Starmer doesn't give proper answers, so there's no point using those six questions for him to give some flim-flam. I wanted to talk about welfare and expose that he is bankrupting the country. He's taxing people to pay for more welfare. Yeah. There's a lot that we can do to get justice for Henry, but Prime Minister's questions was not where I wanted to do that. I wanted to use to pay tribute to Henry and his family, and that's what I did.
2: Thank you. Okay, Kemi Baynock, I have a final question for you today. As well as meeting with the Novaks and telling Nigel Farage you're not afraid of him, you're also talking about ending the deindustrialisation of the United Kingdom, offshoring our carbon guilt, net zero. Tell us all about it.
16: So I'm here at Cemex. It's a plant that has been here in Rugby since 1865. And what they're telling me is that it's not a level playing field anymore. We've put all sorts of taxes and rules and regulations that mean we can't come in 65. And what they're telling me is that it's not a level playing field anymore. We've put all sorts of taxes and rules and regulations that mean...

0: and gas in the North Sea. It is completely mad that we're banning oil and gas drilling here, and then we're importing from Norway, who drill in the North Sea. We're now even getting oil and gas from Russia, where we should be having sanctions. This is not what we should be doing. So let's bring back common sense, whether it's on policing, whether it's on energy. What the Conservative Party is about now is common sense.
1: Kemi Badenoch, thank you very much indeed for your time today on GB News. Have a fantastic day. Leader of the Opposition, Kemi Badenoch, thank you very much indeed. Chris Hope, quick reaction there. Well, if Nigel Farage was hoping that she's rattled, she didn't seem like she's rattled at all.
2: No, she's not. I mean, she, of course, is leader of the Opposition. She is the main person asking the questions of the PM. And Nigel Farage is always somewhere up in the gods, somewhere away from the Prime Minister. It's a world which suits her and her team, I think. And Farage has to make a noise somehow. He asked difficult, challenging questions. He thinks he would say, were he here, and will say tonight when I interview him on GB News, he's reflecting the concerns of the people. The question he's got, I think, is, do the family want that? And I did ask him that question, but do you see what he says in reply?
1: And you also talk about Elon Musk, I hear. Save that one for later.
2: It's will
1: a fantastic
2: indeed.
1: Interview. Chris Hope sits down with Nigel Farage. And look, a lot of people might be saying that he's raising the temperature. I put it to Lord Walmsley earlier on, the former anti-violence, political violence czar, as it were. Maybe, actually, he's the one that's calling the temperature correctly. The rest are too afraid to even talk about it. Maybe that's the point.
2: And that could well be the point, and we need to wait and see see how that plays out. But as things stand, there has been no more violence, as Nigel Farage forecast there may be yesterday.
1: Thank you very much indeed, Chris Urban. As I say, 7 p.m, mano a mano, Farage meets the chopper, here on GB News. Now, don't go anywhere. In a few moments' time, I'll have lots more on diversity, equality and inclusivity in the force in Britain. I'll be joined by a former Nottingham copper, my home city, who quit the force over ridiculous woke identity politics. That's next here on GB News.
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5: No persecuted Christian should have to walk alone. Hi, my name is Pat Allerton, and I'm the Vicar of St. Peter's, Notting Hill, in London. I'm a supporter of Help the Persecuted. War has erupted across the Middle East. Their teams in Iran, Lebanon, Jordan, and Iraq are still there, rescuing and sheltering persecuted Christians in the midst of conflict. 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
7: Manchester City are threatening legal action against Enrique Riquelme, a candidate in Real Madrid's presidential election, after he appeared on Spanish television brandishing a shirt with Erling Haaland's name and claiming the striker has a release clause enabling a move. The Premier League club issued a robust response on Thursday, declaring the reports untrue and stating categorically that no such contractual provision exists. All very entertaining, but not true, stated Haaland's father Alf Ing and agent Rafaela Pimenta in a joint response. We wish all the best for both candidates in the Real Madrid elections. That's the latest sport. 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
1: Welcome back. Time is 5:27 now. You're with me, Martin Daubney, here on GB News. Now, it emerged this morning that officers at Hampshire Police have now admitted to feeling controlled and pressured under diversity policies. While speaking to Sky News, the Chief Constable of Hampshire Police, Alexis Boone, defended his force.
2: Do we have a two-tier type policing system? I would refute that. I would say absolutely not.
1: And that story was broken by the Times reporter Bill Curtis, and he joins me now. Bill Curtis, welcome to the show. A pleasure to have your company. You quite clearly have proven that this force itself, the officers within it, feel pressurised to, in a sense, take the knee to this diversity training.
3: Yes. So this is an internal staff survey that the Times are reporting today, and it shows that 1 in 7 police officers and staff as a whole felt controlled and pressured after receiving this mandatory diversity training that taught about everything from racism, unconscious bias, privilege, and how to be an ally. And it comes after loads more training has come out, and people's even ministers have actually called it clumsy. And that's the Treasury Minister, Lucy Rigby. And it's getting attraction from across the political spectrum, with the former Labour Home Secretary, Jack Straw, saying perhaps these anti-racism guidelines have gone too far.
1: So, Bill, when you hear the Prime Minister say, no, there's no such thing as two-tier policing, and then you see a survey from rank-and-file officers in the same force where Henry Novak was murdered, who was saying they feel pressurised to take part in two-tier police. I mean, do you see a disconnect in that?
3: Well, many people are feeling that today, and it runs a bit deeper than Hampshire Police as well. Suella Braverman has actually just recently posted something out on X saying the rot runs deep. She's found some other rules from Sussex Police, and specifically this book club that she's found that has been offered to white police officers to talk about how they unpack their inner white supremacy. And I think in the days ahead, we're going to see a lot more of this and what different police forces are offering, and even the whole of the public sector, from the NHS to the fire service. So it's something your viewers should be keeping their eyes on.
1: You know, it's been going on for years. I remember the West Midlands Fire Service wouldn't hire white people. This is like almost 10 years ago. I think when we really start digging into this, Bill Curtis, we're going to find a lot more of this bad nonsense. Bill Curtis, thanks for joining us. They're a reporter with the Times who broke that story about DEI in Hampshire. Get to my next guest now. Delighted to be joined by Anton, who's a former police officer. Anton, welcome to the show. A pleasure to have your company, my old son. Let's cut straight to the chase. You were a beat copper. You saw this nonsense firsthand, and it was so ridiculous, it made you leave the force.
4: Yeah, that's correct. And just to say a couple of things to start with very quickly, right? I'm from Nottingham. I worked in a neighbouring force, not Nottinghamshire Police. And the other thing is, I've worked with all kinds of police officers, men, women, black, brown, Asian, Sikh, gay, you can be a good, decent police officer from any background. So I just want to get that out there before we carry on. Sorry, what was the question again?
1: So I said you've served as a beat copper yourself, and you witnessed firsthand how deeply ingrained DEI was in the job.
4: 100%, I believe that is the case. You learn from the officer to treat people differently within the job. Officers are treated differently within the job. The police organisation is trying to reflect society, and it's struggling to get enough people from ethnic minorities into the police. So what they'll do is, when they do get people from ethnic minorities, or not just that, from the LGBT community or whatever, they will treat them differently within the job, and that is obvious to all. And I saw that from the outset. Just even in training, we did a court exercise about integrity. One of the officers, and it's all about, you get given a scenario and you talk in this court scenario, and it's all to do with making sure you've got integrity, how important that is, because that's everything if you're a police officer. One of the officers completely went off track and lied. He was seen to lie. He was caught out lying. We all thought, well, that's him done then. He's blown it. He was an Indian lad, but he hadn't blown it, and it was all forgotten about and brushed under the carpet, despite him in that test completely lying. And he's still a police officer, you know, today. If that had been me, I'd have been shown the door. So, Anton,
1: you raise a fascinating point there, not only about the conduct of officers on the beat, which has been called into question in the case of Henry Novak, but actually the career advancement, or the lack of officers who toe the line or don't toe the line to DEI within the force itself.
4: It's no meritocracy. The police is not a meritocracy. It's frustrating for many, many people in the police because it is blatantly not a meritocracy. And people are used and they are pushed within the job, irrespective of ability, depending on their immutable characteristics. And that is a massive thing. It's something that you won't get police officers to be coming and talking about this because they are all in fear of this. And they are, I believe, they're locked into a trap in the job financially, don't say anything, don't say how it is, tell you how I'm telling it now, because they're locked into this lifestyle, they haven't got the transferable skills, they can't just say, you know, if they get in trouble, that's got such a big fear about anything to do with this, if they lose their job, they haven't got transferable skills to jump out and get a similar wage. So they just get more and more gradually trapped within the job.
1: So, Anton, of course, the police would no doubt deny all of this happens. Of course, that would be their position. But what you're saying ostensibly is there's pressure not only in terms of your conduct, your day-to-day conduct, to toe the line with DEI, but if you don't toe the line, your career's ostensibly blocked. And if you become woke, you've got a better chance of getting a promotion.
4: They're in an unwinnable situation. They are petrified with this whole subject. Like I said, that they're locked into it. They're in an unwinnable situation. I think it's making the job or made the job impossible. And many of them are just they've got no way of getting out of it. And they're just locked in. And don't say anything. Don't raise it. They can't anonymously say these things that I'm saying. I'm only saying it to you because I've always had the option. I was a builder before I came in. And I've always had the option to go back and be a builder again and earn a crust. Many haven't got that.
1: Okay, Anton, thank you for being so forthright. Thank you for joining us today on the show. I appreciate your time and mind how you go, my old son. That's Anton there, former copper. Now, speaking about anti-racism guidelines used by police forces, Chief Constable Gavin Stevens, the chair of the National Police Chiefs Council, said they would make changes to the guidelines. And he added, we are listening to legitimate concerns about how some of these commitments are worded or phrased. And where needed, we can and will make changes. But this should not detract from the intent, which is to improve the quality of policing. And still to come, across live to the Hampshire village that's still without broadband 26 years after it was rolled out nationwide. Maybe it's going to be via carrier pigeon. But for now, if you're travelling home from work or from school, here's your traffic and your travel update. Stay safe and stick with us.
5: 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On the M74 southbound between junctions 12 and 13, traffic is restricted due to a broken down vehicle. Delays are on the M4 westbound near junction 45 Winnisforgan. Cheshire East's M6 northbound at junction 18 has one lane closed following a collision, causing a 10-minute delay. In Staffordshire, the A38 northbound collision blocks one lane with a 15-minute delay. The M25 anti-clockwise in Kent between junctions 3 and 2 has 20-minute delays. And on the trains, Avanti West Coast services between Milton Keynes Central and Watford Junction face disruptions. For more travel news, go to gbnews.com.
6: Welcome back to GB News. Let's get you up to date with the headlines. Sir Keir Starmer is to meet Henry Novak's family privately in Downing Street. It comes after the Prime Minister accused Elon Musk of trying to whip up division over the case. He urged politicians to listen to Henry's family, who've asked for his death not to be used to cause further tension. Two men have been charged after disorder in Southampton following the murder of Henry Novak. The CPS says one's been charged with assaulting a police officer, the other with violent disorder and possession of an offensive weapon. Three members of the Royal Navy who died in a helicopter crash in Devon yesterday have been named. The Ministry of Defence has confirmed the crew were Lieutenant Lily Mae Fisher, Lieutenant Commander Chris Grayson and Petty Officer Owen Green. President Trump has criticised US lawmakers after they voted to restrict his authority over the war in Iran. The House of Representatives has passed a measure forcing him to seek approval from Congress or withdraw US forces. And there's been more travel chaos across London today as tube drivers walked out for a second time this week. The RMT union says the dispute over a four-day week is about fatigue and longer shifts. TfL says the plan is voluntary and drivers can stay on existing arrangements. And you're up to date for the moment. More coming up at 6 o'clock.
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8: Hello, good afternoon. Welcome to your latest GB News weather update brought to you from the Met Office. More showers to come through the rest of today. Thunderstorms and a risk of hail in the mix with those. It will turn a little bit drier though overnight and into Friday as a ridge of high pressure moves in. But for the time being, we've still got low pressure in charge. And when we see these occluded fronts, well, that's where we see the focus of the rain across the southeast to end the day, but also across northern areas, particularly eastern areas of Scotland. The showers will be likely quite persistent into this evening. Elsewhere, though, it turns much drier overnight. Still a few showers here and there, still quite a lot of cloud around, but certainly drier overnight than it has been through the day. And temperatures will fall away a little bit lower than they have done recently, but most towns and cities should be in the double digits to start the last day of the working week, which brings with it a bit more sunshine. Now, it's not going to be entirely dry. We've still got westerly winds and unsettled picture with showers moving in from the west. So parts of western Scotland, parts of western Northern Ireland as well, we'll see a bit of a damp start. But you notice the eastern areas more in the way of sunshine, some brighter weather through the morning. It's the same story for eastern parts of Wales, eastern areas of England too. And there will be more dry weather around and it will feel a little bit warmer as well because the winds will be lighter. Still westerlies, and I think if you do get caught in a shower, they're still going to be relatively blustery, but more in the way of dry weather than we've had so far this week. But notice across western areas of Scotland and Northern Ireland, the showers will persist through much of the day. And then to end the day, we start to see this area of low pressure push up from the south and west. Ahead of that, in any sunshine, not feeling too bad. Temperatures in the mid to high teens, but still a little bit below average for the time of year. Now, the cool and unsettled theme continues into this weekend. This area of low pressure sweeps up from the southwest, bringing some quite windy weather to southwestern areas of England, southwest Wales in particular. And for many of us, it's going to be quite a wet day on Saturday, but a little bit drier on Sunday. Bye-bye.
9: No persecuted Christian should have to walk alone. Hi, my name is Pat Allerton, and I'm the vicar of St. Peter's Notting Hill in London. I'm a supporter of Help the Persecuted. War has erupted across the Middle East. Their teams in Iran, Lebanon, Jordan, and Iraq are still there, rescuing and sheltering persecuted Christians in the midst of conflict. They need our support. 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
1: Welcome back. It's 20 to 6 with me, Martin Daubney, here on GB News. Now to the story of the English village that feels completely ignored and cut off because it hasn't got broadband internet 26 years after it was rolled out nationwide across the UK. These guys didn't even get the Millennium Bug. Now, some residents in Godshill in Hampshire are so fed up with the poor service that they're paying up to £100 a month for Elon Musk's Starlink satellite Wi-Fi. Well, I'm joined now by David Parker, who's a local resident and is also on Godshill Parish Council. David Parker, you're the village the internet forgot.
13: Yes, you could say that. I mean, it's not quite no broadband, but it's really, really slow copper wire broadband. I mean, all the Godshill residents want is the high-speed fibre broadband that the government had promised to us and has been promised on and off since 2017. The government, as part of their project Gigabit, was designed to support rural communities getting high-speed broadband, has withdrawn the funding, as they say there's a commercial provider. Well, Wessex Internet and Openreach have both said in writing to the parish it's nothing to do with them and they're not rolling it out, but the government says there's a commercial provider doing it, but you know, no one tells us anything and no one knows who's doing anything. So we have no high-speed internet broadband.
1: Now, David, you're obviously on the internet now. There are various routes. Obviously, Starlink is one, but it's a bit pricey. £100 a month is a bit of a sting. I also understand that some residents are piggybacking a local holiday park to get online.
13: Basically, yes. There's the holiday park paid to get fibre high speed to their cabinet, so to speak, and so other residents piggybacked off that. But if you can think about it, you know, many residents here can be elderly and copper's going to be cut off soon. But the internet hasn't improved for 20 years here. It's not fit for purpose for the modern world. It was promised as Project Gigabit as part of the rollout in 2024 when Wessex Internet started engaged with us. We understand that the budget's been cut and publicly it's been stated the government has reduced the rollout from some 15,000 homes on their Wessex Internet project to 12,500. And we're 159 of the premises that are being cut out of this. Again, we're being left with no modern internet, no modern service, and we're being let down as a rural community. Effectively, we're just being abandoned by the government as not important. It's abandoning rural communities again.
1: David Parker, look on the bright side. I mean, a lot of people would wish they could cut their internet off, or certainly keep my kids off the internet. I'd love to cut my kids' broadband off all the time. I mean, there must be upsides. I mean, do you talk more? Do you read books? Do you make more babies?
13: I'd answer any of that. But I mean, if you think about it, you want vibrant rural communities where people can work, do business and everything else. And, you know, to have vibrant local rural communities, you know, that can have the economics of those communities work and be cost effective. I pay for Elon Musk, as you say, a fortune because, you know, I run businesses here. There are businesses around me. They all have to pay a lot of money to do that. And all we want to do is is get the internet that we've been promised since 2017 again and again, and not just be abandoned by this government because of some last minute cuts they want to do. Give us the Project Gigabit rollout you promised. That's it, really.
1: And in terms of how slow some of the broadband is, I mean, if you're trying to send an email with an attachment, was it basically the case you might as well send a carrier pigeon?
13: Well, if you there's a house at the bottom of the ford here. They are literally, they can't get any virtually any mobile signal. So that's not really any good. You are literally, he did a test the other day on his speeds. And if you remember the old fashioned 56K dial-up modem, beep, beep, beep. When he's getting about 1.25 that time speed. 1 and a bit times that speed. Now, that was a test done literally a couple of days ago specifically for you because I wanted to be able to tell you what the latest was. That's how slow it can be. So forget watching a movie, streaming a movie, forget doing any of that. If you've got speeds like that, you're lucky to get your emails out slowly.
1: Yeah, I remember the bad old days. It would take like half an hour to download a picture and then you're really disappointed by it. Thank you very much indeed. David Parker, local resident there on Godshill Parish Council. And may Godspeed come to your internet there. Now, a Department for Science, Innovation and Technology spokesperson has told GB News this via carrier pigeon. We are actively reviewing the situation and we will explore all possible ways to ensure properties in this area receive the connectivity they deserve. We continue to collaborate with all suppliers to deliver fast and reliable broadband to hard-to-reach communities throughout the UK. Let's get them sorted out down there in Godshill. Godspeed to them all. Now, coming up next, it's the World Cup. It's starting in a week time. Has anybody else not even noticed? I feel about as underwhelmed by this World Cup as I have in my entire life. Here's a question. Once again, can we fail to bring it home or will we end 60 years of misery? We have this conversation every 4 years, don't we? Now, meanwhile, if you're searching some holiday sun, here's a forecast for some of the top European destinations.
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17: Things are warming up over Italy and Croatia as we head towards the weekend. Plenty of sunshine across Spain and Portugal also. A brisk wind, but sunny spells likely for Madeira and the Canary Islands. There's lots of sunshine for the Algarve and most of the Spanish costas. Just a small chance of a bit more cloud in the east, perhaps one or two showers. A bit more cloud over central Italy on Friday, but that should be clearing away. And as I said at the start, temperatures likely to be on the rise in Rome and also Dubrovnik as we go through the weekend.
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1: Bang on 10 to 6. Now, there's only 1 week to go until the World Cup kicks off. England are third favourites again, with the bookies to end 60 years of abject misery and finally become world champions, or at least win something before I die. Well, I'm joined by the sports broadcaster Chris Scudder, who's been to the last 8 World Cups and is about to make it 9. Scuds, you're a suckler for punishment.
26: I am. I've seen it all, Martin. Seen it all. The hopes dashed. One day, it's going to happen. You know it's going to happen one day. Whether it's going to be this time, I don't know. I mean, it's going to be very hot out there. But listen, I bought into Tuchel a bit. He's been a bit dull, but I think he's there to do a job. And I don't care what it looks like. Nobody cares what it looks like. If England bring home the bacon, that's the main thing.
1: So yeah, we should cruise through the group stage. I mean, the group stage looks like a bit of a shoe-in. But as ever, we tend to fall apart from the quarterfinals onwards.
26: Yeah, listen, one thing we forget, Martin, is that if you look at the FIFA rankings over the decades, England are always between about number three and number six. That is semi-final and quarter-final. And guess what? That's not where we normally get at World Cups under Sven and all the rest of them. But we are getting closer. And, you know, the advent of St George's Park, people said, oh, England don't have, you know, great, the club football's fantastic, it's very fast, and everyone loves it all around the world, and that's still the case. But, you know, they said, oh, they're not technical enough. We got St George's Park a long time ago now, thanks to Sir Trevor Brooking. They've got technical players as well. So there's no reason, really, that the national team cannot. What they're going to do is put behind the sort of club cliques. And I was astonished, really, a few years ago when there was a round table, Stephen Gerrard, Frank Lampard, Rio Ferdinand, some of the golden generation. They all agreed, we didn't win because we didn't like each other much, you know. And I thought, wow, that's incredible. You know, and that togetherness, Gareth Southgate started that, and Tuchel has really made a play of that. And, you know, if your players do get on and they believe they can do it, you know, maybe this will be the time. I mean, listen, we always say, and you know, people abroad, they hate England, don't they? Because they always think, oh, England are entitled to this. They think they're going to do it, and they never do. Yeah, there's something to be said about that. But listen, you've got to fly your flag, haven't you? And, you know, you're right. They'll get through the group. Sure they will. And then, you know, some tricky ones along the way.
1: All right, Chris, I've got to show you the red card. We have to leave it there. I just think we'll end up losing again the way it is, and we'll probably get called racist for raising our own flag anyway. But look, enough of me. Up next is Jubes & Co. She always brings home the bacon. Jubes, what's on your menu?
0: Cops then, Martin. We swerved that one, which is excellent. Coming up tonight, well, of course, there's so much we need to talk about when it comes to policing in this country. I can't believe today, by the way, apparently it's because of Elon Musk that everybody's in a mood. I do think this Prime Minister of ours is a little bit out of touch, don't you? But all is not lost, because I have got a glimmer of common sense, a nice little chink, if you will, on the horizon, something that certainly cheered me up. I'll get into all of that and a whole lot more in just a couple of minutes.
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8: 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Welcome to your latest GB News weather update brought to you from the Met Office. More showers to come through the rest of today. Thunderstorms and a risk of hail in the mix with those. It will turn a little bit drier, though, overnight and into Friday as a ridge of high pressure moves in. But for the time being, we've still got low pressure in charge. And when we see these occluded fronts, well, that's where we see the focus of the rain across the southeast to end the day, but also across northern areas, particularly eastern areas of Scotland. The showers will be likely quite persistent into this evening. Elsewhere, though, it turns much drier overnight. Still a few showers here and there, still quite a lot of cloud around, but certainly drier overnight than it has been through the day. And temperatures will fall away a little bit lower than they have done recently, but most towns and cities should be in the double digits to start the last day of the working week, which brings with it a bit more sunshine. Now, it's not going to be entirely dry. We've still got westerly winds and unsettled picture with showers moving in from the west. So parts of western Scotland, parts of western Northern Ireland as well, we'll see a bit of a damp start. But you notice the eastern areas more in the way of sunshine, some brighter weather through the morning. And it's the same story for eastern parts of Wales, eastern areas of England too. And there will be more dry weather around, and it will feel a little bit warmer as well because the winds will be lighter. Still westerlies, and I think if you do get caught in a shower, they're still going to be relatively blustery, but more in the way of dry weather than we've had so far this week. But notice across western areas of Scotland and Northern Ireland, the showers will persist through much of the day. And then to end the day, we start to see this area of low pressure push up from the south and west. Ahead of that, in any sunshine, not feeling too bad. Temperatures in the mid to high teens, but still a little bit below average for the time of year. Now, the cool and unsettled theme continues into this weekend. This area of low pressure sweeps up from the southwest, bringing some quite windy weather to southwestern areas of England, southwest Wales in particular. And for many of us, it's going to be quite a wet day on Saturday, but a little bit drier on Sunday. Bye-bye.
2: Today, clouds overhead, total zen within. 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
5: 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Nationwide, the M80 northbound between junctions 1 and 2 is experiencing significant delays due to a broken down vehicle. Consider alternative routes. The M4 westbound near Innisfogan is slow moving due to an incident. In Staffordshire, the A38 northbound collision has closed one lane, causing congestion. Suffolk's A14 westbound crash has also closed a lane, restricting traffic. The M25 anti-clockwise between junctions 3 and 2 is heavy, with 20-minute delays expected. And on the trains, cross-country services are disrupted between Durham and Darlington. For more travel news, go to gbnews.com.
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7: 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UK only. Entrance must be 18 or over. Lines close at 4 p.m. on the 26th of June. 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Entries will be pooled. 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
9: 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I'm a supporter of Help the Persecuted. War has erupted across the Middle East. 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
24: We are here for all of Britain. We believe in this country. We believe in its people. And we believe in all of the communities who live here.
36: That's what makes us the fearless champion of Britain.
0: Hello there, it's 6 o'clock. I'm Michelle Dewberry, and this is Jubes & Co.
37: We need to also assert who we are as a country, because Musk, again, has been interfering in our politics in the last few days, trying to whip up division. That is not who we are in Britain.
0: Yesterday, the problem was apparently Tommy Robinson and Nigel Farage. Today, it's apparently Elon Musk's fault. I've got a question. At what point is our Prime Minister going to realise that people are angry not because of the aforementioned people, but because of the absolute state of this country? Also, I need to talk to you about the NHS. Do you think political symbols should be banned in that environment? And if you're sitting there, you're starting to despair, worry not, because I've got a glimmer of hope, a little bit of common sense on the horizon. I'll be revealing all during the programme. And speaking of the state of this country, you will not believe your eyes, ladies and gents, when you see the recent scenes at a train station. Sometimes I sit there feeling like, am I a bit of a mug for paying to use public transport? all of that and lots more. Keeping me company, my panel tonight, the former editor of The Sun, Kelvin McKenzie, and businessman and former Labour candidate, Kevin Craig. But before we get stuck in, let's cross and give you your 6 o'clock news headlines.
1: Thank you very much indeed, Michelle. Let's get you up to date with the latest news headlines from the GB newsroom. Sir Keir Starmer is to meet Henry Novak's family privately in Downing Street. Speaking earlier, he said public figures should listen to Henry's family, who have not asked for his death, who've asked for his death not to be used to inflame tensions.
37: We need to also assert who we are as a country, because Musk, again, has been interfering in our politics in the last few days, trying to whip up division. That is not who we are in Britain. In Britain, we are reasonable, tolerant people. When we have a terrible case like Henry's case, Henry Novak, we react calmly, as his family have done. When it comes to disgusting images on Grok, we take Grok on and fight, because that's who we are as a country.
1: Meanwhile, the Prime Minister has accused Elon Musk of trying to whip up division in Britain over Henry's murder. The billionaire ex-owners posted repeatedly criticising the officer's response. The Prime Minister says the police have serious questions to answer, which will be addressed by an independent investigation, accusing Mr. Musk of interfering in British politics. Kemi Badenoch has called for work across political parties to rebuild trust in the police after meeting Mr. Novak's family earlier. The Conservative leader says they want truth, accountability and change, but do not want anger to tear communities apart.
2: We all saw that body cam footage, and Henry's last moments should not have gone the way that they did. I think there are a lot of questions about the police, and they want an investigation. I think that is the right thing, and I will support them to do that, because one of the things that they said is that they would like to see the whole country coming together, cross-party support, across religions as well, everyone collaborating to make our streets and our country safer for our young people.
1: The three members of the Royal Navy who died in a helicopter crash in Devon yesterday have been named. The Ministry of Defence has confirmed the crew were Lieutenant Lily May Fisher, Lieutenant Commander Chris Gayson, and Petty Officer Owen Green. Their Merlin helicopter crashed during a training exercise near Oakhampton in the early hours of Wednesday morning. Three men have been jailed for a series of sexual offences committed against a vulnerable girl in West Yorkshire in the 1990s. It follows a police investigation into non-recent sexual abuse after the victim disclosed she'd been exploited by multiple offenders when she was a child. Mohammed Shihabda, who is on the left of your screen, has been sentenced to 11 years in prison. Zahid Hussein was jailed for 10 years and 6 months. They abused the same victim when she was between 13 and 17 years of age. Basharat Wali was jailed for 12 months. He pleaded guilty at an earlier hearing to 2 counts of sexual assault. And another man, Jagtar Sahota, had earlier been found guilty of multiple serious sexual assaults, including rape. He was sentenced to 21 years in prison in April. Finally, tube drivers walked out again this week, a second time, causing fresh disruption across London. Some lines had no services whatsoever. Others faced serious delays and part suspensions. It all centres around TfL's plans for a voluntary 4-day working week. Drivers would opt in and they would work longer shifts over 4 days instead of 5. While the RMT union says that could increase fatigue in a safety critical role, TfL says the changes are voluntary. You're up to date with the headlines. Now back to Michelle.
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0: Thank you very much for that. Hello, good evening to each and every single one of you. My name's Michelle Dewberry. This is Jubes & Co. keeping you company until 7 o'clock tonight alongside me, keeping me company. What a treat, eh? The former editor of The Sun, Kelvin McKenzie, and alongside him, businessman and former Labour candidate, Kevin Craig. Good evening, gents.
13: Hi there.
0: This is one of my favourite panels.
13: Well, I bet you say that to all the panels,
0: don't
13: you?
0: I don't. My regular viewers,
13: you will know I don't. Could I just point out to your viewers, by the way, that Kevin has got his book
3: making outfit on today. If you get the camera on him, that suit is an absolute belter. And he told me off air that he's at Epsom tomorrow to watch one of his horses run. So being one of the wealthier socialists that have sat to the left-hand side of Michel, on the 515, it's trained by Hannon. I wouldn't pile on because he says it's an upgrade from his last Lingfield run, but keep our fingers crossed for Kevin, because obviously as a socialist, he needs the winnings.
0: And I bet Ofcom at this point are going to want me to say other horses are available. So there you go. I'm very good at all this, I can tell you. My favourite point about Kevin, I can always judge whether or not Kevin's having good business success or not by whether or not he's got socks on. I think if he's having a hard week, times are perhaps hard, he might not be able to afford socks. Today, I can point out you got socks on.
4: Thank you, Mr.
0: I'm going to leave now, you two. I'm not even kidding. That's what I do. I always look at his feet. It's 5:15
3: at Epsom tomorrow, everybody.
0: Oh, the horses are available. Of course, Kelvin. He tries to get me into trouble all the time. It's only 6 minutes past six. Do you know why you're my favourite?
4: Go on.
0: The effort that you put into it, or someone in your team does. Because look at these pictures. Every single time it comes on, this is what he does, or someone gets AI to do these generated images, and they always make me smile. They do. I absolutely love them. They always put a smile on my face, so that's why you're my favourite. Anyway, you can join the conversation the usual way. Well, definitely won't last. Give it till 6:10 and see what I'm saying to him, ladies and gents. It won't be nice and pleasant. Anyway, you can join the conversation. You know what you're doing by now. You know how to join the conversation because you are very much part of it. Now, we've all seen what's been going on across the country, because now it's started to spill out into other places as well. Yesterday, we're all pretty much told that the reason we're all so angry is because Tommy Robinson's told us to, or Nigel Farage has used a phrase about rage, and apparently that's why we're all livid. Well, today, Keir Starmer, he's honed in on someone else that is perhaps the reason that people are angry. Let's take a listen.
37: We need to also assert who we are as a country, because Musk, again, has been interfering in our politics in the last few days, trying to whip up division. That is not who we are in Britain. In Britain, we are reasonable, tolerant people. When we have a terrible case like Henry's case, Henry Novak, we react calmly, as his family have done.
0: If I said what I wanted to say, I'd get fired. So I'll just hand over to you, Kelvin. What do you think?
3: The truth about the matter is that Musk is unwanted, not only by the country, he now is unwanted by his own cabinet.
0: Who? Musk? You said Musk.
3: I'm sorry.
4: Kelvin, I'm in now. Well said.
3: You're quite hands up there.
4: Well said.
3: So the issue really is, does what Starmer says actually represent what people think? There are people out there who are very angry at what happened to young Henry. I'd be one of them, and I'd be amazed if I didn't represent the majority of the country. And the trouble with Starmer is that he looks upon it as though this is like a court of law, where one side says one thing, one side says the other, that there's no emotion involved. There is emotion. In this particular case, it's an absolute shocker. Now, I didn't enjoy the attacks on the police.
4: Mm-hmm.
3: I thought that was absolutely killed some of the argument. And I wish to God people would stop doing that. And I'd like to know who they are and why they feel that beating up police officers is part of a political argument. I wish they just stop it. Because what it does, it stops ordinary people, in a way, stops them in their tracks from having proper debates and thought processes about this particular beyond shocking murder. But where I don't agree with Starmer at all is he says that he uses the quote, "We are reasonable, tolerant people." Yeah, I think we probably are. Right until something like this comes along, which then shows a spotlight on something that many of us have felt have been reasonable and intolerant over the decades, and made life enormously difficult for the white people of this country. Now, we now have Mahmood standing up saying, actually, you're quite right, we need to change this. Did it really take the death of poor Henry for people to say that the white majority of this country had been on the back foot for years in the face of what I would describe as racist activists on the other side of the argument. So the politicians have only acted because something very unreasonable and very intolerant has happened. Why do they need to have the death of poor Henry before they understand that many things are going wrong in relation to the relationship between the minority community and the white community?
5: So, Kelvin, I think where I agree with you is that the vast majority of people in this country are livid and angry about Henry's murder. They're not just angry about his murder, they're angry about the manner of it, the last words that he heard, that he was ignored by police officers who clearly made a huge mistake. Where I also agree with you is that it's disgusting to see several days after this awful murder, our brave policemen and women being attacked by thugs, some of whom it's been shown are members of far right groups, and I mean far, far right in the literal sense of it. Mm. Where I think you and I will disagree is that Starmer, I think, has handled this very well. He has, which other politicians haven't done, he's listened to what the family want. He's having a private meeting with them today.
0: As we speak, actually. Yeah. So I can show you some scenes when they emerge from Downing Street. Sorry
5: yeah.
0: to interrupt.
5: And he's, no, and so I think he is listening to the wishes of the family, who, by the way, we were different views on this panel, but haven't the family shown unbelievable courage in the wake of the loss
0: yeah,
5: of their
0: have.
5: Son?
0: They have.
5: And then the last bit really is Musk. And I believe, and you both probably disagree with this, that Elon Musk is trying to make advantage out of these terrible events. He, in the last year, has previously, he did a live broadcast to a march in London, didn't he, organised by Robertson, and his words were, from memory, you, the British people, you need to change your government, and if you need to arm yourselves because violence is coming, whether you want it or not. And he basically does try to inform, interfere in our politics, and thinks because he's a very rich man that he can do that. And he even started to get involved in this case, again, acting against the wishes of bereaved parents. So I think here the police have got huge questions to answer about the conduct of their officers. People shouldn't attack our police officers. And Elon Musk should stay out of British politics.
0: I've got to say, I don't remember Elon Musk telling people to arm themselves. I must say that. So yeah. I do kind of vaguely remember him saying, you know, that people need to stand up and prepare to fight for the country and stuff like that. I don't remember him saying about arming himself. I'm prepared to be corrected if indeed I am wrong. What do you think he's doing? So in this current context, that Keir Starmer seems to be, saying he's whipping up division. What is he doing in your mind?
5: Well,
0: doing that
5: specifically, he's got no stake in this country other than just as his business operations, and he's trying. He's been commenting a lot about this case. He specifically says, which is a lie, Musk claimed that the UK treats racism as a worse offence than rape or murder,
0: yeah.
5: And it's factually incorrect.
0: He is responding, though, isn't he, to... well, hang on, let's just go through things. So your first point, that he doesn't have a stake in the country, so therefore shouldn't comment on the country. I do find that a little bit rich, because I can remember Labour politicians trying to organise a contingent to go over to America to try and influence the outcome of the last American election. I can remember Labour, not just Labour, but broader politicians stepping up and sticking their nose into what was going on the St... I call him St George, but... George Floyd situation yeah. in America. So you can't have it always. You can't sit there and go, Elon Musk, keep out of England business because you're not British. But simultaneously, we're going to try and influence the outcome of the American election whilst also sticking our nose into a crime that happened God knows how many thousands of miles away on American shores as well.
5: Well,
0: is that not a bit hypocritical?
5: No, because I think that you're referring there to the fact that, yes, Labour people go and campaign for Democrats abroad, as do Tories. But Musk, he basically is telling lies about the treatment of racism and murder in this country. country.
0: Sorry to interrupt you again, but this is the Novak family now. They are just exiting Downing Street. So we can see, I think there you've got the mother, the father, and I think that's the sister from where I'm glancing that there. They've just had that meeting, of course, then with our Prime Minister. Prior to that, of course.
3: Do you know, I hate also, that. I hate seeing the Prime Minister take that family in the full glare of publicity for his own ends, I say. It's his own ends.
5: That's his job, Kelvin.
3: Right. No, it's not his job. What he could have done, is he could have gone down to a very small place in Southampton, very secretly, and met them there. No, he got them to come to number 10. They were probably, you know, they're emotionally, I can't imagine what it's like for them, but, you know, they probably look upon this as actually a tribute from the nation.
5: Correct.
3: I look upon it as a way of putting Starmer at the heart of something which he didn't change at all. In fact, had Mahmood said all this when she came to power, or had been Home Secretary when Labour came to power, perhaps those police officers may not have made that mistake. So if we're going to blame anybody, we're going to blame politicians. Yeah, I blame Tory politicians as well. But the idea that the Prime Minister brings the family up to London like that, and by the way, you have to walk down to Downing Street. I wish he hadn't done it.
5: Help.
3: Do it at a quiet hotel somewhere in Hampshire. Yes, he can have the same effect, but this way nobody has to see that walk. I don't want to see it.
5: I think, with respect, you're twisting Starmer's motives there. Neither of us know.
3: Oh, my God, neither a politician. I'm twisting his motive.
5: Neither of us know the detail of how this was organised. I suspect you are right that the family are taking some form of comfort at the moment, that the death of their son is important enough to warrant the time of the nation's leader, as it should. And I wish he hadn't done it
3: at number 10. I wish he'd done it quietly somewhere in Hampshire or Dorset.
5: I think he's showing how much the country now has got to make sure that change happens from what happened.
0: Can I tell you what I don't like about that? And I'm reacting, I've just seen that for the first time, the same way as you guys are just seeing that for the first time. Can I just bring that footage back up again? Because I want to explain something to you, because if you don't work in the media or something, you might not be familiar with what's going on here. So to enter Downing Street, you have to go through a police line at the front on the main road. You go through a police line, you go through loads of security. You then walk down Downing Street. The door you're seeing is halfway through on your right-hand side. Directly opposite that door, there is a line of journalists, hence you're getting this footage now. There'll be many, many journalists there. Normally you'll see them yellowing and hollering at the journalists. Today, obviously, out of respect, they're not doing that. You can probably see the ear of one person there. The thing that strikes me, this is a normal family.
5: Yeah.
0: Up until December last year, they were just living their lives, minding their own. Look, you can see all the cameras, look, everyone, and all of the journalists, right? Yeah. They're minding their own business. They have now been, against their wishes, catapulted into this alien world of media scrutiny. Mm. What's upset me, seeing this for the first time, you've not even escorted them out.
5: Yeah,
0: You've just left them. Because you've been there. Yeah. You can see it. Look, so what I'm describing on the screen now, look, you can see, so on your right-hand side, you had the barriers. You can see in front of you that door. You've got all the police. I'm telling you, this is an intimidating environment when you're not from that world. When you're a grieving family, I find the optics of just leaving those guys to meander that through that press wall, meander through that intimidating street on their own, I find that very, very poor.
5: Yeah, Well, Michelle, I would just say, in fairness, that we don't know what's happened there. And my,
0: I've just seen them walking out the door.
5: No, what we literally know, what I mean is, we don't know what conversations have gone on behind the scenes.
0: I know, but I'm getting to the point.
5: And
0: now,
5: in my, if I could just address your very well made point before, if in my experience, the family of how Downing Street organises things under this administration, they are asking bereaved families all the time how they would like to do things. So there is definitely a view where you could analyse it the way you have, but we don't know. And I
0: would
5: see
0: you just, after a sensitive meeting, leave someone just to meander and find their own way out of your office?
5: Well, I mean, personally, I would have had somebody walking with them. But as I say, until, if we don't know what's happened behind the scenes, I think the problem in this issue, if I may say, is that politicians have not been listening. All of them, some have, all politicians have not been listening to what the family want.
0: I know, but what is that film? What is that film, the George Orwell one? And it says, like, their final command was tell you to disregard what you can see and what you can hear, because I'm always seeing stuff. My eyes work. I wear spectacles. I've got great vision. I can see what's going on. And all I keep hearing in my ear all the time is, oh, but you don't know the context. There might be some context. I don't know. Maybe I'm just being a bit
3: odd. Politician, in answer to you, Kevin, no politician had done anything towards this issue in relation to DEI and the potential effects of DEI in either police forces, the NHS, or government. By the way, even big private companies have the DEI. A friend of mine who is a senior accountant, he had it. He said it was a nightmare.
0: Well, you've teed me up then nicely for my next subject, ladies and gents, because I want to look a little bit more at this DEI stuff, because some officers have been speaking out about their experience also in an interview with GB News at 7 o'clock tonight. Nigel Farage, he has doubled down on his two-tier police comments. Take a watch.
6: Is that if you don't get rid of the perception, reality, both of two-tier policing, and you finish up with lots and lots of angry young white working class men.
7: Was that fueled by your response?
6: Oh,
7: was that?
6: Goodness me.
7: That's what your critics will say.
6: Of course they will, because they want to avoid the issue.
0: Well, that is an extended interview, and you can watch it here at 7 o'clock. It will cover a huge amount of things, whether or not he's been in touch with the Novak family himself, whether or not he thinks he's made the division. 7 o'clock, it will cover a huge amount of things, whether or not he's been in touch with the Novak family himself, whether or not he thinks he's made the division.

0: Late Edition from 11 o'clock every night.
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7: I've been in Westminster for a long time, but I know that though power may be here, its effect on people's lives is across the whole of the country. 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Vox Populi, Vox Dei.
8: Hello, everybody. Welcome back to Jubes & Co. with me, Michelle Jubry, alongside my former editor of The Sun, Kelvin McKenzie, and businessman and former Lib candidate, Kevin Craig. Now, I want to bring you guys into the conversation, actually. Christine has said Keir Starmer's got a nerve, blaming Elon Musk for interfering in our politics. This is the point I was making, Christine, because she goes on to say, well, what about when the Labour contingent went to America to try and influence the outcome there? Yes, indeed. In fact, loads of you were making that point. Mary, Ian, lots and lots of you are getting in touch and saying that exact same thing. Karen, GB News member, we appreciate that, thank you. You've said, when will the Prime Minister understand that he is responsible for the division in our land? It's not Nigel Farage, it's not Tommy Robinson, and it's not Elon Musk, she says. Deck, a good point actually, Deck. Deck is saying the hypocrisy of Keir Starmer talking about people interfering in politics. He says, this is the same man who tried to stop the local elections from happening. Very good point,
9: Deck. To save public money.
8: Oh, get out of it, that old chestnut.
9: This is a chestnut, it's a very true, well-formed chestnut.
8: I've hit it all. He's trying to save public. I mean, what do you think to that, Deck? It was your comment, I'll let you respond to that one. Now, we're just talking about DEI. Kelvin teed that up nicely for me. Well, officers now in that police force that did indeed fail Henry Novak, they say that they felt, and I quote, controlled and pressured during their diversity training. This was an evaluation of a course, a specific, I mean, these courses, they have so many of these things now. It's absolutely mind-blowing. And if you want to save money, by the way, you could save money by scrapping a load of this stuff. But anyway, when you look at how people feel about it, 49 and a bit percent felt controlled, pressured in certain ways. They fully agreed with that. Another quarter of them also agreed with that. It's just nonsensical what's going on.
10: Well, it creates an easy problem. What happens is

0: It's a great, you should get into this game. I was thinking of going into it myself, being a race counsellor, in which you stand up there and you say things like white privilege. The other belter is allies. Allies.
1: Oh yes, we've got allies.
0: We've got to go out and actually speak on behalf of minorities, even although it didn't, you know, actually in life. Birds of a feather basically stick together. I mean, you know, the white community by and large sticks together. So do the Asians, so do the blacks, everybody. And I'm not against doing that. I am not going to be an ally of anybody. Actually, some people I like, some people I don't. And it's not based on colour. It's just based on the people I meet. So where I feel... But when you have a professional job like a police officer, this is different. What they're effectively saying is that you have to actually act in a different manner to one group than you do to another. And you've got to take into account their colour, their religious background, the way they dress and all the rest of it, right? Rather than saying, actually, you're a thief or you're violent. This then led to, you know, poor Henry, in which actually police officers made a serious error. And I would say that that is years and years of effectively DEI. Now, DEI is now being moved aside. It's now being moved aside. It's not as important, I suspect, today within companies and within police forces as it was a couple of years ago. And this particular, the murder of young Henry might be, I hope, a turning point. But that's what we got. We got a murder because finally, actually, police officers didn't know what to do for the best, frankly. They were lied to and didn't know what to do. So I'm hopeful that this will slowly disappear. And actually, I can't imagine what it must be like. I'd be very interested if any of your viewers work for the NHS. I just wonder what DEI looks like within the NHS. I imagine it's an absolute nightmare.
1: Well, many of you will work for the NHS, so do you have to go through these kind of courses? Tell me what you think, but I'm also intrigued if you've ever been brave enough to say you don't want to attend one of these courses, wherever you work, by the way. If you've ever been brave enough to say, you know what, not for me, I'm all right as I am, thank you. What was the outcome? Did you get the heave-ho? I bet you did. Your thoughts? Do you do, in fact, actually, let me rewind. Do you do all this course training stuff in your organisations?
2: We make it available for people who want it as a private company, but we're not under the same requirements. But we have got policies as a business about just treating everybody the same, irrespective of anything else, full stop. Let's be really open. And I don't have the sort of... I mean, I guess you two would get rid of all diversity and equality training forever in all organisations.
1: Oh, that sounds like an absolutely amazing place to work. I'd sign up there quicker than a quick...
2: Well,
1: I
2: wouldn't. But in this instance, and I'll come back to that, but in this instance, if officers... And I think the quote was they felt they couldn't speak honestly. That's wrong. And they need to go back and look at that course. Now, the actual details about... what happens with training? Does it ever achieve anything? Well, the same people that ran this course, the University of Reading, this same training helped make stop and search better and improved it. It reduced the number of black people who felt they were being unfairly targeted.
1: So enlighten me, when you say that this training, made, quote, stop and search better, what are you talking about?
2: So what it was is it halved race disproportionality in stop and search. And what it meant was is that the stop and search, which is a tool the police need, right? And you need to be able to stop the people you think have got weapons, etc. Yeah. But there was, I think it has been accepted that stop and search historically...
1: I want to answer what you're saying.
2: Right, but do you accept that historically stop and search was disproportionately applied to black people and that there's evidence for that?
1: Well, I think that if you've got a group within the society,
0: I think
1: if you've got a group in society who are disproportionately, for example,
0: criminal
1: carrying knives, then it would make logical sense to disproportionately check those people, because what you're not going to do, and this is what I'm trying to understand with your statistics, you're right. saying that you've halved the disproportionality. So what have they done then? Have they started saying, right, I've stopped and searched 50 young black youths for a knife, so therefore, in order to look good on a spreadsheet and alter the disproportionality, I'm going to stop 50 white grandmas?
2: I'm not suggesting that. I just want to just address the first point, and I will address that.
1: Yeah.
2: We've all heard, right, of well-known or successful black people, footballers, people in business
1: yeah.
2: who have been stopped by the police so many times, law-abiding citizens, right? And that's just, that is, a lot of my friends have got the same experience, who've been through that.
1: Yeah.
2: We know that happens, right? And don't we want to try and do something about that while still getting the bad guys? That's what this is about. And so in that instance, what I know...
1: So talk me through the logic then, because perhaps I'm being a bit dense. If you've got a group in society, so let's just flip this on its head. Let's just say young white lads are disproportionately carrying cannabis, and what you're trying to do is get cannabis off the street. I would assume it's logical then to disproportionately stop and search young white children,
2: right.
1: youths. Are you telling me that that would be stereotyping, prejudice, discrimination, and therefore you need to start stopping and searching any old random just so your spreadsheet looks better?
2: You're telling me to the black person who's been searched 20 times, unlucky, you just have to put up with it.
1: No, I don't. I would imagine it's awful.
2: Right.
1: And one of the other things that I don't like is the way and the public nature that stop and search has been done. I've had it before where I'm walking down the street and police officers have stopped people on the street in front of everybody.
2: Yeah.
1: There's no dignity involved whatsoever.
2: Yeah.
1: And they're just doing all kinds of stuff in front of them. I don't like that. It makes me feel uneasy. However, notwithstanding any of that, I want to live in the safest country you can possibly have.
2: Same.
1: What we need to do is, I would be interested then, when people are getting stopped and searched, what is the outcome of those stop and searches? Because if you're telling me we're stopping and searching all these people and you've got like 0.1% or whatever it is that results in a positive find of whatever it is you're searching for, drugs, weapons, whatever it is. So I would be interested to look at the outcomes of those stop and searches.
2: Yeah, but I think police forces have generally made good progress on this. But I'm just saying here that if officers felt they couldn't speak out, that's wrong.
1: But I've supposed to have gone to a break 5 minutes ago, but I'm enjoying the conversation, so just bear with me, because what I'm trying to say is there is so much pressure from organisations that their employees, you have to attend this training. If you ever sat there and said you didn't want to attend,
2: you'd be fired.
1: You'd be out the door.
2: Yeah.
1: And I imagine that some of you watching this programme, you will have examples of that. So don't let me put words into your mouth. Get in touch and tell me, because I imagine it has happened. Has it happened to you? Anyway, look, there's loads of doom and gloom in this country, and I can tell you right now, I take back everything I've ever said negative about young people, because I've got some common sense. They've exhibited some common sense, and I'll tell you what it's all about. It'll please some of you lot at home as well. I'll see you in a sec.
3: Ready to soak up that holiday sunshine?
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6: Things are warming up over Italy and Croatia as we head towards the weekend. Plenty of sunshine across Spain and Portugal also. A brisk wind, but sunny spells likely for Madeira and the Canary Islands. There's lots of sunshine for the Algarve and most of the Spanish costas. Just a small chance of a bit more cloud in the east and perhaps one or two showers. A bit more cloud over central Italy on Friday, but that should be clearing away. And as I said at the start, temperatures likely to be on the rise in Rome and also Dubrovnik as we go through the weekend.
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7: 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Welcome to your latest GB News weather update brought to you from the Met Office. Into Friday, there will be a bit of a drier interlude after what has been a pretty wet first week of summer. We are staying on the cooler side and the windy weather does return for Saturday. So low pressure moves out the way this evening to bring a ridge of high pressure just for a time before the next batch of low pressure pushes up from the southwest. So with a ridge of high pressure moving in, that means more in the way of drier weather overnight tonight. There will still be a few showers around, particularly across parts of Scotland, some areas of eastern England later on this evening, but I think the showers will be much lighter than they have been through the day. So with clearer skies developing, it will be a slightly fresher start to the day on Friday, but there's going to be more dry and brighter weather to come through the day, particularly across southern areas to start the day. There could be some sunshine out there to start the day, particularly across eastern areas. Perhaps a bit of mist and fog around. As we head further north and west, there's still a few showers coming in on this westerly wind, but the breeze won't be quite as strong through Friday. So across western areas of Scotland in particular, that's where we could still see some fairly heavy showers to start the day. But I think for most of us, you will notice the difference in there being more drier breaks, breaks between the showers and breaks in the cloud as well. Still going to be quite a cloudy picture through the day on Friday, so not too much sunshine into the afternoon, and I think you will need the sunshine to really feel the summer warmth, as despite the lighter winds, temperatures are still below average, mid-teens, possibly higher teens across the south and east. We could just about get to 20 degrees in the southeast. Now that low pressure arrives on Saturday morning, bringing some very windy weather for the time of year to parts of southwestern England, and batches of rain push northwards through the day. That will likely clear out the way through Saturday and into Sunday. And so it does look a little bit drier on Sunday, particularly across southern areas. But the rain is likely to return into Monday and temperatures will remain below average. Bye-bye.
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9: 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Traffic is challenging on UK roads. On the M6 northbound between junctions 12 and 13, a broken down vehicle has closed a lane, restricting traffic. On the M4 westbound near Ynysforgan, drivers face delays. The M1 southbound in Hertfordshire between junctions 6 and 5 is congested after a collision, with two lanes closed and 30-minute delays. The M25 anti-clockwise in Kent experiences about 20-minute delays. And on the trains, cross-country services between Durham and Darlington face disruptions. For more travel news, go to gbnews.com.
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7: Hello, everybody. Welcome back to Jubes and Co. with me, Michelle Jubrey, Kelvin McKenzie and Kevin Craig. Darren, you've been in touch saying, Michelle, it is not just the police. It's all over the place. All of these courses, organisations, large and small. Colin, I've worked for the police, the MOD, the civil service, and I have had these courses, he says, shoved down my throat time and time again. He says, the net result, Michelle, was it turned me against the whole thing. Mark says, unity is our strength, Michelle, and DEI destroys unity. Duncan says that all institutions should scrap DEI. Loads of you are saying stuff like this. Jean, says, Michelle, at the end of the day, we have, she works in the NHS, you've got mandatory training. She says, we're not allowed to fail it, and you cannot pass, she says, unless you give, quote unquote, the correct answers. Lee says, I work for a university. He does tell me which one it is, Lee, but I won't reference it. I was told to take unconscious bias training and all the rest of it, and I told them where to shove it. But you don't tell me what the outcome was then, Lee. Did you get fired or what? Anyway, look, I promised a little bit of good news. Here it is. I'm always moaning. Yes, I do know that, but I'm often moaning about the indoctrination of university students. That is a particular bugbear of mine. They seem to be getting indoctrinated to the left on a rate of knots. But anyway, get this. A new survey has found that nearly half of British students support the return of the death penalty. That cheered me up today, no end, because I thought maybe, just maybe, we might be turning a corner into the land of common sense.
11: Well, Michelle, you've probably forgotten, but I'm very open to us as a country discussing the death penalty. I think there are some very strong reasons for that debate to happen. I think the cost to the state of some of the most evil and criminals who are without question guilty is immense. And I've always been in favour of victims first. And if I think to Southport, the Taylor Swift dance class killings is just one of a number of examples where there's no issue or question over the verdict. And the state incarcerates someone for 20, 30, 40 years. And I think we shouldn't be afraid of having this debate. The issue, the worry I have about it is when governments and the state get it wrong. There are Irish people alive today that would have been killed by the British state. So that's a huge thing. But we should be talking about it. And the data on students is interesting because they obviously feel the same way.
1: Yeah, it cheered me up.
0: Yes, that is a remarkable piece of polling that. I can't remember anything quite like that among young people who are normally implacably opposed to it. What it may be proving is that they too are sick and tired of reading about people like Levi Belfield being allowed to live forever and a day at our expense, having killed at least two, three, or possibly even more people. I mean, the guy is a psychopath. Why we bother to keep him alive is beyond me.
11: And the Rachel Nichelle murderer?
0: Rachel Nichelle, no. Okay. But he killed the little girl who lived at a school just up the road from where I currently live. And she, you know, and you can't believe that somebody like that could be kept alive. And one of the other issues is why there appears to be more of those kinds of people alive today than there were before. And are we really prepared to say, actually, it's quite reasonable that we should pay for them and that we have a humanity towards not taking a life? Honestly, we go to war all the time. Honestly, we don't mind killing people.
1: I remember someone got in touch with me once after I was debating this on this show with you guys at home, and a viewer got in touch and said, oh, it's all well and good, Michelle, sitting in a TV studio saying that you'd be in favour of these death penalties, but you're not the one, my viewer said, you're not the one that would have to pull that trigger. And I literally sat there and I thought to myself, this viewer doesn't know me very well, because I would get myself to the front of that queue. If you said to me, Michelle, you can get rid of Axel Rudikubanov off this face of the earth, I can assure you, whoever that viewer was, in case you're watching again tonight, I would have no qualms whatsoever. I'd sleep quite well, actually, that night. Anyway, look, the Prime Minister has issued a statement off the back of his meeting with the Novak family. He says quite a lot. He said he saw the dignity and strength of that family. He was moved to learn more about Henry, he says, his kindness, his warmth, and his love of football. He says that Henry deserves a legacy that goes beyond this awful tragedy, and I'm committed to making sure that that happens. He wants to do everything in his power to prevent other families from suffering such a devastating loss. And he does say there are difficult questions that need to be answered about the way the police handled Henry's murder. The IOPC are investigating and will be unflinching, he says, in taking whatever action is required to right the wrongs in this case. It's our duty now to ensure that lessons are learned, that justice is delivered, and that we choose unity and progress over division and hatred. He ends by saying that that is the only way to honour Henry's memory. Well, there you go. That's Keir Starmer speaking there after having just met the Novak family in Downing Street. Of course, Kemi Badenoch also met that family earlier on today as well. Coming up after the break, scenes that will make your eyes water on a train recently. Don't go anywhere and I'll see you in a sec.
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9: Hello everybody, welcome back to Jubes & Co. Me, Michelle Dubry, Kelvin McKenzie and Kevin Craig. That death penalty conversation has got you going. Richard says, Michelle, what are you talking about? The death penalty is not common sense. Being incarcerated for their entire lifespan is far worse, he says, than being killed. I'd have a little bit of birth, actually, Richard, if I was in charge of this country. I'd make sure that he was incarcerated and had a taste of that medicine before you went. Daryl says, I'm all for the death penalty, but you're forgetting human rights. Daryl, you either respect human rights or you don't. And if you disrespect the human rights of, say, for example, an innocent child and you kill them, then you've opted out of the system of human rights if I was in charge. Wes, you make a good point. I don't trust our police enough to have the death sentence, he says. Mick says, Michelle, the next general election should have the question of the death penalty on the ballot. Now, do you use the train, public transport? Do you pay for your fare? If you do, you might want to look away way next, because this clip, I'm telling you, will make your eyes water. Watch this. Let's state this. If you're listening on the radio, absolute. When people talk about feral behaviour, this is what you're witnessing. This is a train station, Southend, Victoria train station to be precise. Hordes and hordes and hordes of people jumping the train barriers. The staff just kind of standing there. I mean, they're getting pushed around, the staff as well. I think, is that a police officer there with that tabard thing on? I can barely see because the writing on his back is quite small. That is, you've lost control of that situation, Kelvin McKenzie.
10: Yes, I know. It's organised. I was very surprised that the way it's reported, there was no mention of the colour of the youngsters involved in this.
9: I think there was a mix there.
10: Was there a mix? I couldn't see that. Yeah. But look, if there was, there was. Look, at the end of the day, why are they doing it? Why are they allowed to do it? And the argument appears to be, and this is where the RMT come into it, they say that there isn't, the British Transport Police should be there in some kind of greater numbers, i.e. there was none there. And that when the transport police are there, then these kinds of incidents either don't happen or people get arrested and therefore they don't happen again. And they, because one of the people that do get a beating in all these kinds of things often is actually the staff.
9: Mm.
10: Right? And actually, I couldn't blame anybody for saying if there's literally, you know, a couple of hundred kids running towards me.
9: There's no those guys in that station could have done. There's nothing they could have done then.
10: No,
9: nothing.
10: No, nor should they receive a right-hander from some thug as they go past. So I'm not in favour of them stepping in to try and stop anything.
9: Just before I bring you in, I've got to just say, in case I run out of time, a greater Anglia spokesperson said the following: we're aware of an incident involving antisocial behaviour and fare evasion at Southend Victoria on the 28th of May. They say this was a brief and isolated incident, but the behaviour shown was completely unacceptable. Our colleagues should never be abused, intimidated or put at risk while doing their jobs. Additional security colleagues were in place as part of a planned multi-agency arrangement, but we're not aware of any specific intelligence that suggested this incident was going to happen. We're going to review CCTV and we'll continue to work with British Transport Police, Essex Police and our security partners. We've also increased security provision at some stations across our network. Kevin Craig.
11: Well, I just think it's a good statement by the train company and the government, the Labour government, that's putting more police officers out there that where murder rates are coming down, will be very, very angry to see this footage. And all of us listening and watching, we pay our fares and it winds us right up to see this. And the good thing is that facial recognition technology is becoming increasingly sophisticated, and a lot of those people
9: don't
11: there,
9: use stuff like that as a way of bringing in digital IDs and facial.
10: No, it's a good. I'm with Kevin on this.
11: Well said.
10: You have nothing to fear
11: if you're right, law-abiding.
10: If you're a law-abiding
11: well
10: person.
9: Let me tell you something.
10: Okay.
9: That's how.
10: Why have you got something to fear, Michelle? Come on,
9: tell. I've got
10: there aren't many
9: to fear.
10: People watching.
9: I've
10: you know
9: got
10: that.
9: Something to fear. Many of our viewers have got something to fear, and that is a ridiculous government who seem to think that you're far right if you don't want random foreign men at the end of your road raping your children and all the rest of it.
10: Wait.
9: We have got a situation in this country where our government, I'm sorry, Kevin, they are ridiculous. And if you then start bowing the knee to digital ID, facial recognition tech and all the rest of it, do not be surprised then when you start getting knocks on the door because you've had the audacity to express an opinion on social media unfavourable about the likes of Keir Starmer.
11: No, I mean, you're misrepresenting massively the government. There, it's an anti-criminal. It's a government that wants to crack down on crime, tackle hooligans.
10: If they really wanted to crack down on crime on our women. What they would do
11: Labour
10: is actually push the boats back.
11: Labour government will use technology to catch villains. And if you, as you said, Kelvin, if you're a law-abiding person, you've got nothing to fear.
10: I agree. I agree with that.
9: And by the way, maybe I should put myself in charge of the train companies while I'm trying to run the company. Because you know what I would do, everyone? I wouldn't have moved that train an inch. That train, you'd still be sat in the station now. You don't want to pay your fare? You're sitting there. That's the end of it. You're going nowhere. Anyway, we're going somewhere at the end. Night-night. See you tomorrow.
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9: Hello, good evening. Welcome to your latest GB News weather update brought to you from the Met Office. Into Friday, there will be a bit of a drier interlude after what has been a pretty wet first week of summer. We are staying on the cooler side and the windy weather does return for Saturday. So low pressure moves out the way this evening to bring a ridge of high pressure just for a time before the next batch of low pressure pushes up from the southwest. So with a ridge of high pressure moving in, that means more in the way of drier weather overnight tonight. There will still be a few showers around, particularly across parts of Scotland, some areas of eastern England later on this evening, but I think the showers will be much lighter than they have been through the day. So with clearer skies developing, it will be a slightly fresher start to the day on Friday, but there's going to be more dry and brighter weather to come through the day, particularly across southern areas to start the day. There could be some sunshine out there to start the day, particularly across eastern areas, perhaps a bit of mist and fog around. Now, as we head further north and west, there's still a few showers coming in on this westerly wind, but the breeze won't be quite as strong through Friday. So across western areas of Scotland in particular, that's where we could still see some fairly heavy showers to start the day. But I think for most of us, you will notice the difference in there being more drier breaks between the showers and breaks in the cloud as well. Still going to be quite a cloudy picture through the day on Friday, so not too much sunshine into the afternoon, and I think you will need the sunshine to really feel the summer warmth, as despite the lighter winds, temperatures are still below average, mid-teens, possibly higher teens across the south and east. We could just about get to 20 degrees in the southeast. Now that low pressure arrives on Saturday morning, bringing some very windy weather for the time of year to parts of southwestern England, and batches of rain push northwards through the day. That will likely clear out the way through through Saturday and into Sunday. And so it does look a little bit drier on Sunday, particularly across southern areas. But the rain is likely to return into Monday and temperatures will remain below average. Bye-bye.
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14: Good evening. 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Expect 10-minute delays on the M6 northbound at Junction 2 in Warwickshire due to congestion. The M74 southbound between Junctions 12 and 13 is restricted by a broken down vehicle. Two lanes are closed on the M25 anti-clockwise between Junctions 25 and 24 in Hertfordshire due to a collision, causing holdups until 7:15 p.m. Kent's M25 anti-clockwise between Junctions 3 and 2 has 15-minute delays expected until before 8 p.m. One lane is closed on the A19 northbound at Stockton-on-Tees due to a broken down vehicle. For more travel news, go to gbnews.com.
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16: 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UK only. Entrance must be 18 or over. Lines close at 4 p.m. on the 26th of June. 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
17: No persecuted Christian should have to walk alone. Hi, my name is Pat Allerton and I'm the vicar of St Peter's Notting Hill in London. I'm a supporter of Help the Persecuted. War has erupted across the Middle East. Their teams in Iran, Lebanon, Jordan and Iraq are still there, rescuing and sheltering persecuted Christians in the midst of conflict. 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
18: Welcome to GB News Tonight with me, Christopher Hope. Coming up on tonight's show, Nigel Farage is back on GB News, and he's got something to say.
19: Is that if you don't get rid of the perception, reality, both, of two-tier policing, and you finish up with lots and lots of angry, young, white, working-class men.
18: Was that fueled by your response?
19: Oh,
18: it was
19: goodness
18: that.
19: Me.
18: Well, that's what your critics will say.
19: Of course they will, because they want to avoid the issue.
18: In an explosive interview with me right here on GB News, Reform UK leader Nigel Farage has doubled down on his two-tier policing comments. And...
19: I mean, they can't even admit we've got two-tier policing, but it's there in black and white. These are the instructions that the police officers are given.
18: He takes aim at diversity policies within British policing, going as far as to claim we have anti-white discrimination. And also...
19: entire political class, well, in fact, 600 of them, were against me yesterday, screaming, shouting. Interesting, actually, the look of fear on their faces.
18: Right.
19: Real fear.
18: Why fear?
19: Oh, because they know.
18: What do they know?
19: I'm more in touch with the great British public than they are on this.
18: Yes, Nigel Farage has told GB News the establishment fears him, the political establishment fears him because he's more in touch with the public than they are. That's all to come. But in other news, as 15 people are sentenced to nearly 200 years in prison after a Bradford grooming gang trial, I'll be joined by the Manchester Police grooming gang's whistleblower Maggie Oliver. And finally,
20: of course you write things in these messages, and I'm sure everybody does, that they probably, when they wrote them, didn't expect them to be published.
18: As GB News exclusively reveals Pat McFadden's first reaction to his Mandelson WhatsApps being revealed, when he said every meeting he has is about people who worry about taxing others more to pay for benefits, it's emerged that top Starmer ally Darren Jones, that's him there on screen, he preys onto Mandelson the very day he was sacked in disgrace. That's all to come, but first here's the news with Aaron Armstrong.
21: Thank you very much, Chris. Good evening to you. Our top stories. The Prime Minister has vowed to take whatever actions required to right wrongs after meeting the family of the murdered student Henry Novak at Downing Street. In a statement, Sir Keir Starmer said he was profoundly humbled to meet the family, and the only way to honour Henry's memory is to ensure that lessons are learned, justice is delivered, to ensure we choose unity and progress over division and hatred. Speaking earlier, the Prime Minister said public figures, including Elon Musk, should listen to Henry's family, who've asked for his death not to be used to inflame tensions. Sir Keir accused the billionaire of trying to whip up division in Britain over Henry's murder.
22: We need to also assert who we are as a country, because Musk, again, has been interfering in our politics in the last few days, trying to whip up division. That is not who we are in Britain. In Britain, we are reasonable, tolerant people. When we have a terrible case like Henry's case, Henry Novak, we react calmly, as his family have done. When it comes to disgusting images on Grok, we take Grok on and fight, because that's who we are as a country.
21: Conservative leader Kemi Badenoch has called for all political parties to rebuild trust in the police after meeting Mr. Novak's family earlier. The leader of the opposition says the family showed extraordinary courage in agreeing to release the distressing body cam footage of Henry's final moments, adding the family want truth, accountability and change, but do not want anger to tear communities apart.
23: They want answers. They want to look into the sentencing of the murderer. They want to look at religious practices that allow people to carry these sorts of knives. And they want to look at transparency and accountability with the police.
21: The three members of the Royal Navy who died in a helicopter crash in Devon yesterday have been named. The Ministry of Defence has confirmed the crew were Lieutenant Lily May Fisher, Lieutenant Commander Chris Gayson, and Petty Officer Owen Green. Their Merlin helicopter crashed during a training exercise near Okehampton in the early hours of Wednesday morning. The military has described all three as deeply capable and professional aviators and cherished members of the Commando Helicopter Force. President Trump's criticised US lawmakers after they voted to restrict his authority over the war in Iran. The House of Representatives has passed a measure forcing him to seek approval from Congress or withdraw US forces. It passed by 215 votes to 208 after four Republicans joined Democrats in a rare public rebuke of the president's handling of the war. The White House, though, has described the move as an unconstitutional attempt to restrict Donald Trump's power. Finally, tube drivers walked out for the second time this week, causing fresh travel disruption across London. Some lines had no services at all. Others faced big delays and part suspensions. The dispute all centres around TfL's plans for a voluntary four-day working week, where drivers who opt in would work longer shifts over 4 days rather than five. The RMT union says it could increase fatigue in a safety-critical role. TfL says drivers can stay on their current arrangements if they so choose. You're up to date with the headlines. Now it is back to Chris.
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18: Nigel Farage, thank you for joining us tonight on GB News. Why didn't you condemn the violence when you had a chance at Prime Minister's Questions on Wednesday?
19: Because I warned there'd be even more violence unless we took some action. Isn't it marvellous? 600 MPs all come together to say, let's unite. Let's unite. Let's condemn the far-right thugs. Let's condemn them. But let's do nothing. Let's do absolutely nothing.
18: Well, they are doing things. They've got an IOPC review, an independent office of police conduct review.
19: We'll look forward to that.
18: That review will, and it could be expanded wider, the government says, if it finds thematic issues. If DEI is a problem, as you suggest, then it might go further.
19: I don't suggest it. I know it.
18: How do you know it?
19: Well, the printed documents that have come from the police chiefs, specific instructions not to police people equally. I mean, can you even believe that there it is in black ink, in documents, handed down, police officers are trained on this. So, of course, I condemn all violence. I always have. But what they don't want to listen to in the Commons is that if you don't get rid of the perception, reality, both, of two-tier policing, and you finish up with lots and lots of angry young white working class men.
18: Was that fueled by your response?
19: Oh,
18: it was that. That's what your critics will say.
19: Of course they will, because they want to avoid the issue. I mean, they can't even admit we've got two-tier policing, but it's there in black and white. These are the instructions that the police officers are given.
18: They say it's clumsy wording, and equality or equity are interchangeable. Anyway, the wording is clumsy, and they'll look to redraft that
19: document. I'm really sorry, but I have had so many emails in the last 72 hours from serving and ex-police officers telling me about race training, how they're told you've got white privilege, you are part of an institutionally racist organisation, getting history lessons on South Asian history, black history, being lectured to. I mean, this has gone so... You could argue when we had the McPherson report, etc., 25 years ago, you could argue that there were embedded still some old attitudes within the police. Let's take that as being true, for argument's sake. We have now gone so far the other way that we literally have anti-white discrimination going on in terms of hiring, promotion, and activity on the ground. And when I did that big video that got all those millions of views, I was quite careful not to blame the police officers themselves too much because of the culture under which they're living. And a chap spoke to me on the phone yesterday. He said, you know, my biggest fear as a police officer isn't facing threats or violence on the streets. He said, we live with that. It's part of the job. He said, it's somebody making an accusation that I behaved in a way that was racially prejudiced, because that will lead to my immediate suspension, whether it's true or not.
18: And you think that may have stayed the support offered to Henry as he lay on the gravel, bleeding into the gravel and dying? We don't know what the officer said. We wait to hear what happened there. But the officer didn't. He said, words to the effect of, I don't believe you, mate, or whatever.
19: No, look. There are procedures for this.
18: Yeah.
19: You know, and if someone says they've been stabbed, you as a police officer have to physically check. They didn't do that. They handcuffed him, which is very interesting. What threat did he pose? So, you know, it's, yes, I am critical, but in their heads is they were attending an incident where racist language had been used, and that was their biggest fear.
18: When you said cold rage on that 8 a.m., you called an emergency broadcast to the nation.
19: Yes.
18: Your critics say that. But there was a siren call to the violence.
19: So when George Floyd happened, we had Sadiq Khan and many others saying, yes, it's right to express fury and rage. And we had Churchill's statue being defaced, the cenotaph being vandalised, statues being torn from their plinths and thrown in docks in Bristol. Rioting going on.
18: But do you worry
19: Hang on. Police officers being injured. They delighted in fury and rage. I was very careful. I defy any fair-minded person to watch that video and not be angry. Mm. Right? So I wanted to express it as cold rage. Not hot anger, not violent outburst. Cold rage means that you're boiling inside about it, but you're not in any way. And you've known me long enough.
18: Yeah.
19: I've never in 35 years of being in politics advocated people going outside the law. Not once.
18: And you know, with experience of what it can be like, because you have protection, of course, but you didn't condemn the violence when you had a chance in the House of Commons. Now, Labour say you failed the prime minister test because a prime minister unites the country. You didn't do that. Kemi Badenoch tried to.
19: No.
18: So did the Keir Starmer.
19: Sorry. The entire political class, well, in fact, 600 of them were against me yesterday, screaming, shouting. Interesting, actually, the look of fear on their faces.
18: Right.
19: Real fear.
18: Why fear?
19: Oh, because they know.
18: What do they know?
19: I'm more in touch with the great British public than they are on this. The great British public are a very fair-minded lot. And they absolutely want everybody that is here legally to be treated equally before the law. They're getting angrier and angrier. The divisiveness comes from two-tier policing. Mm.
18: So will it be enough then to reword that training manual to make it clearer that you simply got to just treat the person on the floor if they're, say, they're being stabbed rather than handcuffing them, for example?
19: That would be a start, but only a start. As a result of DEI policies, as a result of positive discrimination, people are now being employed by the police, promoted within the police, not on their abilities, but on whether they're filling the right number of quotas. And if you do that, if you do that, you necessarily lower the level of quality of policing. And what we are demanding as a party is that DEI is gotten rid of, everybody is treated equally and fairly, and promotion comes on merit. And you know, take Hampshire. I mean, Southampton was where this appalling murder happened. In 2024, whilst Priti Patel was a Conservative Home Secretary, there was published the Hampshire and Isle of Wight race report. And through that, a means of literally indoctrinating every police officer that to be accused of racism is worse than being accused of being negligent at doing your duty as a police officer. This all has to go.
18: And that's the two-tier police you're describing.
19: Yes.
18: Kemi Badenoch has met with the family. The Prime Minister is meeting them today. Mm. Have you met with them? Have you reached out to them?
19: No, I mean, the sister reposted some of Jenrick's stuff, and the mother, we are going to meet. I don't know when, but we have agreed to meet.
18: Because what critics say is you're ignoring the view of the father, Mark Novak, and he was pretty clear. He didn't want this to become a divisive issue. He didn't want this to be an issue for any kind of division. He said, "We want to see Henry's heartbreaking story to make the change for the better. We don't want his death to
19: make the change for the better."
18: But he goes on. We don't want his death to be used to create further division, hatred, or tension. We want his story to make our streets safer for everyone. That's not what you're helping happen.
19: There will be further division. Everything he doesn't want to happen will happen. Yeah. When it changes things. I don't know a single person. Do you know what, Chris? I don't know a single person who hasn't lost a child, whether it's through illness or murder or a drowning accident or whatever. I don't know a single parent who's been through those tragedies who would not like to see something done to stop it happening to others.
18: And you're a father, and how were you affected as a father? For me, when you send your children away to university, you expect the police to look after them. That's part of the deal you do in your head. But to see the way the police casually described Henry as he lay dying was absolutely shocking. I think that's also part of what struck people.
19: On a human level, I mean, when he heard the blaring sirens, he must have thought, thank goodness, help's at hand.
18: Yeah.
19: And he got the opposite. I think, do you know, you asked me as a father, I think all of us are more fearful of our late teenage kids going out and having fun, whether it's going to a concert, going to the pub, whatever it is. I think we're all more fearful for our kids going for a night out in our cities now than we've ever been, I'm afraid, and I really, really do. But I go back to the core point that I believe in my 35 years of being involved in current affairs and politics, I have never seen a time when our political leaders and most of our mainstream media have been more out of touch on their reflection of an incident than they've been over the course of the last 3 days. And I think just to say we must come together, just to say we'll crack down hard on the far right, what you have to do is provide solutions. And the only solution here is genuine radical change to a perverse agenda that has now swung a pendulum from what may well have been a problem too far in the other direction, and that is what I'm seeking. And if this goes on through the summer with more riots and more bad behaviour, it's not me inciting it, I want it stopped.
0: But will you call it out?
19: The violence. I will always call it out. But more important than calling out this violence is to try and prevent more of it.
0: And Nigel Farage, the Prime Minister Sir Keir Starmer has accused Elon Musk of trying to whip up division following the murder of Henry Novak because of his tweeting and so forth about the situation in his country. What's your take on that?
19: The Prime Minister will accuse anyone that disagrees with his out-of-touch, out-of-date, woke agenda of division, of racism, of goodness knows what. We have a Prime Minister with his head firmly stuck in the sand who is a decade behind where public opinion has become on many, many things. And Mr. Musk, I mean, of course, he expresses things in a certain way, and we know that, and that's who he is, but it's the Prime Minister that's out of touch with the country, not Elon Musk.
0: So Musk should butt out or keep going?
19: Well, Musk isn't going to butt out. You know, he owns X. There are, I don't know, 15 million British people on X. He is not going to butt out. It's as simple as that. But the Prime Minister, the whole of the front bench, they're out of touch with the country on this, I promise you.
0: Okay, Nigel Farage there. Now, with regards to allegations that some officers felt pressured during Inclusion Matters diversity training, a spokesman for the Hampshire Police said this: "This is not a race awareness program, as well as matters surrounding ethical principles expected of police officers and staff. In response to recommendations from the case review, the Angelini inquiry and the updated code of ethics, the course covers issues such as workplace bullying and culture and harassment. It's an interactive course which involves group discussion and it has been recognised nationally as best practice." I should also say that while Hampshire Police have apologised, they deny all allegations of two-tier policing. Right, more discussion about that Nigel Farage interview coming up after the break, including my exclusive interview with Labour Cabinet Minister Nick Thomas-Simmons, who doesn't think Nigel Farage is fit to run the country. That's next. Don't go anywhere.
1: Westminster's full of talk, but out here, it's the real world.
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3: 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No.
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18: Welcome back to GB News Tonight. Now, we brought you our interview with Nigel Farage, in which he doubled down on his claims of two-tier policing. But in a separate interview with Cabinet Minister Nick Thomas-Simmons on Chopper's political podcast out tomorrow morning, I asked him about this exact issue, and he didn't mince his words.
7: I was appalled. I was sat just a few spaces down from the Prime Minister's questions, and I just could not believe Nigel Farage didn't start his question by condemning the violence, because what Henry Novak's father had said was not to have his by condemning the violence, because what Henry Novak's father had said was not to have

0: And that Nigel Farage can't bring himself to do that, I think, says a great deal.
1: Has he got... Do you think it raises question marks about whether he can be a prime minister? Whether he can govern for the whole country?
0: It makes him completely unfit, is the reality, because prime ministers have to be able to bring the country together. It is a basic duty of politicians, in my opinion, in situations like this, to be able to condemn violence. We're talking about a sentence or two that he had to utter at the start of that question. That was the moment at Prime Minister's Questions. That's the moment, that's the bit of Parliament every week that the public watches. That's what the public see
1: live on any news, other
0: live,
1: on.
0: Live. That was the opportunity to do it, and I think his failure to...
2: 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I'm joined now in the studio by my panel, the editor of the Sunday Telegraph, Alastair Heath, and the former chairman of the Parliamentary Labour Party, John Cryer. John Cryer, to you first. Has Nigel Farage met the moment here? Is he speaking for the country or for himself?
3: Well, first of all, before I answer, I just want to say... say something in defence of the Prime Minister. He gets a lot of stick. So probably anything that happens anywhere in the world that's bad gets blamed on Keir Starmer. Mm-hmm. I think in this case, he's tried his best to abide by the words of Mark Nowak, who's conducted himself with extreme dignity and calm under extremely difficult circumstances. And I think Keir was doing his best as far as that was concerned. I think that yesterday, Nigel Farage should have opened his comments by condemning the violence on the streets of Southampton, which is completely unacceptable, and the family have been very clear about that as well. Having said that, he does raise some genuine points, and so have a number of other people. The issue of two-tier policing, when we've got a situation, as we had a few months ago, where you've got one police force, West Midlands, fabricating evidence in order to make our second city basically a no-go zone for Jewish people. When you've got the West Yorkshire police hauling the mother of an autistic boy in front of what amounted to a show trial in front of a load of men with a senior officer from the police because her son, and this wasn't even proved, was accused of scuffing a holy book. When you get that sort of activity, then, yeah, we probably are in danger of having two-tier policing.
2: As Heath, did you agree? I mean, is it the police's fault? Is it their training they're getting? And is Farage right to raise the issue against all the other parties?
4: I think Farage is largely right. I think he will be supported by a lot of people because of what he said in the last few days. I think we are living through a crisis of policing and trust in this country, where it is quite clear that a multi-decade project to spread critical theory, this woke far-left ideology emanating from universities in America and Europe, has basically succeeded. And we're now in a situation where this bizarre ideology governs the way we police ourselves. And things like, equity and rather than equality and two-tier policing are the result of that. We do live in a situation of two-tier policing. There's been a number of newspaper stories in recent days exposing how that's the case in documents and guidelines produced by police forces. I don't really think that's in doubt anymore, in addition to the instances John raised. And I think there's an urgent need to rectify all of that. And I think simply tweaking a few words in one or two documents isn't the point. The point is the theoretical underpinnings of this whole project need to be addressed.
2: Should be a thematic review, maybe, not just the narrow review of what happened to Henry.
4: I think there needs to be a very large review into how we've got here and how do we go back to colourblind policing, a society that treats everybody equally, and radical change.
2: Nick Thomas-Symonds was saying there, wasn't it, John Cryer, he feels that he's failed the Prime Minister test here. He's failed the moment when he steps up from being the leader of a campaign against things to governing for the whole country. What do you think to that?
3: I think, as I said before, he should have started by saying, I condemn unequivocally the violence.
2: But still make the point he's making about two-tier policing, despite the family saying, we don't want to be a divisive issue here.
3: Yeah, they've made that very, very clear.
2: So why is he going against the family wishes?
3: He says in your interview with him that he's going to meet the family, and presumably they'll we'll discuss that point. I mean, it'll be interesting to find out what the results of that meeting are.
2: He talked about the issue of this

0: cold rage boiling inside. Is that him walking back a bit from that, the cold rage he expressed yesterday morning in what he said was an emergency address to the nation?
1: I didn't particularly think so. I don't particularly think this is a point, really. I think the left was trying to make that the point. The point is not that. Mm. The point is the scandal of this particular case and what this particular case tells us about policing in general. And I think it's very much in the public interest now to investigate all of this kind of stuff. Mm. And to expose what's gone wrong and to try and change things.
0: He talked about a look of real fear in MPs' eyes, John Crowe. What do you make of that? It was quite a striking moment.
2: I don't quite buy that.
0: He's on the British public side and that lot aren't.
1: It was good rhetoric.
2: He's
1: a very clever politician.
2: Yeah, I mean, he knows. I mean, he's a good performer in the chamber. He's a good performer on the media.
0: But he hates the chamber. He says he hates the chamber.
2: I bet he doesn't. I mean, when I was an MP, I loved the chamber, but I've been in that position where you've got a wall of noise making its way across. There was one particular instance where I really had the both sides just having a go at me. Yeah. That was over the Iraq war. And it does get quite tough when you've got all sides screaming at you. And you're in deep trouble, even with your own side, because I was in trouble with my own side at that point. It is tough. But I don't know. I've not talked to Nigel Farage about this. My bet is that he probably likes the chamber a bit more than he's making out. Most of us do.
0: Yes, well, he'd like to be an MP, certainly after trying for so long to becoming one. He needs to meet the family. He says, I mean, today, the politics of today, we have seen that the PM met with the family just now in Downing Street. Early this morning, Kevin Badenoch met with the family.
1: Well, yeah, I mean...
0: They haven't met yet. Now, he says we've agreed to meet the mother, and he's had some retweeting done. Yeah. But I think if the family came out and said Nigel Farage isn't helping, that's worrying for him, isn't it?
1: Yeah, it wouldn't be great for him, but, I mean, ultimately, I think the country... as a whole is extreme, a very large part of the country is extremely interested in this story. This is a totemic story that could change our culture and our politics in certain ways.
0: Yeah.
1: And so I think all of these kinds of incidents matter, but they're not the main point. I think the main point is people are suddenly become very aware that there's something here. And I think the public mood has toughened quite significantly, at least when it comes to the 50% of the population who are on the right or the centre.
0: It just strikes me that when parents send children away to university, they expect the police to look after them. And they didn't in this case.
2: I've only seen the clip once and I only will see it once. I couldn't stomach watching it again. Yeah. And I think what went through my mind, like all of us, well, that could be my
0: job. Yes, that's why it struck. And just finally, to you, John Crowe, do you think Nigel Farage has stoked division with his behaviour since that video emerged?
2: I think his comments have been towards the divisive, and I think he should have perhaps made more of an effort to have abided by the wishes of what Mark Nowak said, which is we don't want division, we don't want to stoke division. But at the same time, I can understand why he's making the points he's making.
0: It almost demanded a political response, that video. Yeah. OK, John Crowe, Alistair Heath, thank you both for coming in. Do stay with us. Now, coming up, as 15 people are sentenced to nearly 200 years in prison, there they are, after a Bradford grooming gang trial, I'll be joined by the Manchester Police grooming gang's whistleblower, Maggie Oliver. Don't go anywhere.
3: Hello, good evening. Welcome to your latest GB News weather update brought to you from the Met Office. Into Friday, there will be a bit of a drier interlude after what has been a pretty wet first week of summer. We are staying on the cooler side and the windy weather does return for Saturday. So low pressure moves out the way this evening to bring a ridge of high pressure just for a time before the next batch of low pressure pushes up from the southwest. So with a ridge of high pressure moving in, that means more in the way of drier weather overnight tonight. There will still be a few showers around, particularly across parts of Scotland, some areas of eastern England later on this evening, but I think the showers will be much lighter than they have been through the day. So with clearer skies developing, it will be a slightly fresher start to the day on Friday, but there's going to be more dry and brighter weather to come through the day, particularly across southern areas to start the day. There could be some sunshine out there to start the day, particularly across eastern areas. Perhaps a bit of mist and fog around. As we head further north and west, there's still a few showers coming in on this westerly wind, but the breeze won't be quite as strong through Friday. So across western areas of Scotland in particular, that's where we could still see some fairly heavy showers to start the day. But I think for most of us, you will notice the difference in there being more drier breaks between the showers and breaks in the cloud as well. Still going to be quite a cloudy picture through the day on Friday, so not too much sunshine into the afternoon. And I think you will need the sunshine to really feel the summer warmth, as despite the lighter winds, temperatures are still below average, mid-teens, possibly higher teens across the south and east. We could just about get to 20 degrees in the southeast. Now, that low pressure arrives on Saturday morning, bringing some very windy weather for the time of year to parts of southwestern England, and batches of rain push northwards through the day. That will likely clear out the way through Saturday and into Sunday. And so it does look a little bit drier on Sunday, particularly across southern areas. But the rain is likely to return into Monday and temperatures will remain below average. Bye-bye.
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0: Now, Bradford grooming gang has been jailed for a total of 188 years for the sexual exploitation of a young girl. The abuse took place between 2007 and 2011, involving 15 men who are now in prison for sexual offences against the child. The survivor, who cannot be named, was aged between 14 and 18 when the abuse happened. I'm joined now by former Detective Constable and Grooming Gangs whistleblower Maggie Oliver. Maggie, thank you for joining us tonight. Another case, another victim. How did you feel when you heard about the suffering this child was meted out to her by this gang in Bradford?
6: I think you probably should be speaking to John as well, because his mum, Anne, you know, she was one of the very first people to speak about horrific abuse in and around Bradford and Keighley, and had the powers that be listened to Anne back then in the 90s. This little girl never probably would have been in the position that she was in. So, but the tragedy is that this could be one of many hundreds, if not thousands, of cases that I've heard about over the years. And I think it's really misleading to quote 188 years. If you pull that down to the individuals, they're going to get about 10 years each. They'll probably serve five if we're lucky. And if they've been in custody, it might be three or four. What really, really troubles me, though, the abuse is horrific. But, you know, the abuse itself lasted 5 or 6 years. From the reporting, the investigation has taken over 11 years. This young woman now has had 20 years of her life stolen, less than half of that by the abuse, the rest of it by a system which really is on its knees. And, you know, the signs were there. She was missing from home. She was at risk of CSE. What makes me so angry and enraged is that the system, who was meant to protect her, failed. You know, where was the professional curiosity? Where was the individual responsibility? And now that we've had these convictions, where is the criminal accountability for those professionals who have failed her? That's, you know, I think that the whole country now knows full well the extent of the abuse that grooming gangs are guilty of and the number of lives that have been destroyed. But what we have yet to see is a single senior public servant held criminally accountable for their neglect of duty. And that's what, you know, it enrages me every time I read of this. And It just is heartbreaking how many lives have been lost.
0: Well, Maggie, we'll go straight to John Cryer shortly. Of course, his mum raised in 2002, Anne Cryer, the MP for Keighley. But to ask you, do you have faith in Anne Longfield's inquiry? I've met the three women running it. They seem to grip it. They're not based in Whitehall. They're based in a lawyer's office in the city of London. They seem to be engaging with the victims. And will they bring justice in terms of jailing, of dealing with people who ignored the problem?
6: I met Anne Longfield for the first time the day after she was appointed, and in February we took over 24 victims to meet her and her panel. I always say I hope for the best and expect the worst. What I would say is that communication up until this point has been very, very poor. I actually tweeted a couple of weeks ago, and as a result of that, we had our second meeting. My team at the Maggie Oliver Foundation met her team last week online. So we are doing our absolute best to support victims who want to speak to the inquiry. But right now, we have got absolutely no real information about whether victims or even the foundation are going to get core participant status, whether they will have legal standing, what is going to happen. And remember, Christopher, that I was a non-institutional core participant in ICSA for 7 years, and I saw a paper exercise that was not worth the paper it was written on. So, you know, again, I will help, and my team are helping the inquiry. I am hoping we get criminal accountability for public service who failed, and that is what all the victims that we are supporting want. Will that happen? I don't know. I've put my heart and soul into things many times. Hope for the best, expect the worst, and let's see where we land.
0: Maggie Oliver, thank you for joining us tonight on just a very, very difficult case. Thank you, Maggie. I'm back in the studio now. I'm joined by my panel, Alistair Heath and John Cryer. John Cryer, your mother blew the whistle on this in 2002 and nothing happened. Mm. What do you make? You see more suffering of a child in Bradford.
2: Well, first of all, I'd like to thank Maggie for what she said about her mum, and Maggie and her foundation deserve an awful lot of credit for all the work they've done and really putting herself in the line of fire. To go back to 2002, for those watching who don't know, the very start of this, as far as I know, was when my mum, who was then an MP, the MP for Keighley, where I grew up, was having an advice surgery, and seven women turned up who told us stories about what had happened to their daughters. They'd been raped and abused and they'd been drugged and all the rest of it. And when my mum said, well, what are the authorities doing, the police and social services, the mothers, and by the way, it turned out...
0: These are white women.
2: Yeah. I went to school with two of them. One of them I remember. She was later a counsellor. One of them I don't remember. When she said, what are the authorities doing, they said, well, they won't help us. And my mum immediately thought, well, that can't be right, surely. When she started looking into it, we all know the story now, she started looking into it, both the council and the police just refused to do anything. We can't do anything. We haven't got the evidence or whatever. And eventually, she didn't raise it publicly at that point, but eventually, I mean, she did end up going public because it was the only thing she could do.
0: Alistair Heath, I mean, back in 2002, and there's such a read across between now, they didn't want to have any sort of racial tension issues, so they ignored these white victims. I mean, it's appalling.
1: Yes, I mean, part of it has similar ideological underpinnings, which is this rise of critical race theory that has contaminated our governing class since the 80s, probably, when it started. But part of it for other reasons too, like, you know, there were other reasons that ranged, I think, from snobbery to ignorance. So there were a number of terrible reasons. But I think the horrible scandal, I mean, this is such a terrible story in absolutely every respect. Mm. And the fact that these convictions have just happened now after such a long time, I find that absolutely shocking. You know, the justice system is at least now working in some ways, but it's just much, much too slow. It's just not right. And I'm just not convinced that we have gripped this thing. And I'm not convinced that all of these scandals are surfacing.
0: When will we see justice? I mean, as Maggie says there, John Cryer, do you know the... don't name them, but do you know the names of the councillors who ignored this? Do you know the names of...
2: Some of them.
0: Because they should be held to account. I mean, you've said before how your mother was called racist for raising this.
2: She was... Well, Alistair said, you know, part of it was snobbery. I think that did. I mean, I can think of figures, sadly, from my own party, the Labour Party, who undermined it. Some of them did it publicly. Some of them did it behind closed doors. And I think part of that was that my mum's a working class girl. She left school at 14. Under the minimum age for leaving school, actually, funnily enough, yeah. But that's another story. She left school at 14, started working. And I think they thought, well, this northern woman, what can she know about? She hasn't got a degree or anything like that. And they all said, well, the accusation was, you know, you were doing the work of the BNP for them. You are exacerbating racial tensions. Actually, it was the opposite, because if you suppress and suppress and suppress, what you eventually get is a far worse reaction to what you would have got if you'd investigated properly in the first place and taken action.
0: Alistair Heath, are we putting too much hope in this inquiry by Anne Longfield that's going to report in the first part of 2029, but before the likely date of the next general election? I mean, can she deliver on the hope of this?
1: I mean, you know, I don't know, obviously. I've got some hope, because you need to have some hope. But you know, the time all of this stuff is taking, it's all taking much too long. Now, obviously, inquiries need to take time. I understand that. But I just think all of this is connected, and it all smacks of a culture that has completely gone wrong. A culture that started with good intentions in some cases, which was obviously a culture determined to stamp out racism. We had to do that because there was and still is, racism endemic in various institutions. But that went completely wrong, and that has ended up with all these catastrophic miscarriages of justice and this horrible two-tier policing.
0: Alistair Heath and John Cryer, thank you both. Now, come up in just a moment, as the GB News exclusive reveals of Pat McFadden's first reaction to his Mandelson WhatsApps being put out there. He emerged that Darren Jones heaped praise on Mandelson the very day he was sacked in disgrace. Stay tuned for that.
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10: Things are warming up over Italy and Croatia as we head towards the weekend. Plenty of sunshine across Spain and Portugal also. A brisk wind, but sunny spells likely for Madeira and the Canary Islands. There's lots of sunshine for the Algarve and most of the Spanish costas. Just a small chance of a bit more cloud in the east and perhaps one or two showers. A bit more cloud over central Italy on Friday, but that should be clearing away. And as I said at the start, temperatures likely to be on the rise in Rome and also Dubrovnik as we go through the weekend.
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0: Now, remember when the Chief Secretary to the Prime Minister, Darren Jones, addressed the Mandelson files on Monday?
22: Members will no doubt have questions about what might be perceived to be missing messages and meeting notes.
0: Those questions may today have been answered because missing messages between Darren Jones and Peter Mandelson, Lord Mandelson, have been revealed today. Messages which were not published in this week's release of documents to Parliament, so-called the end of the release by the government. In the leaked text, the top Starmer ally, Darren Jones, told Peter Mandelson he was so sorry after his sacking as US ambassador, as UK ambassador in Washington, and that he'd been doing such a great job. Jones also took aim at his own cabinet colleagues in the messages. The minister told Mandelson that he even plotted his own rise to power with the Prince of Darkness, requesting his thoughts and advice ahead of a reshuffle. I'm joined now by my panel, the editor of the Sunday Telegraph, Alistair Heath, and the former chairman of the Parliamentary Labour Party, John Cryer. We also have Jacob Rees-Mogg in Studio 2 ahead of his show. Thank you all three for being here. What's your take on this, John Cryer? WhatsApp's disappearing. Why on earth are new messages appearing after Darren Jones told us that the humble address had been honoured in Parliament and all the information is out there?
2: Well, if you're asking me my analysis of the technology involved, you're probably talking to the wrong.
0: Okay.
2: But I am to technology what Nick Clegg is to all in wrestling. But as far as if you want to comment on Darren sending these messages to Mandelson on the day he was sacked, I'm absolutely flabbergasted by
0: yep.
2: it. There's no, you know, what we know now was largely in the public domain then about the relationship yeah. with Epstein, the fact that he stayed in Epstein's house when
0: yeah.
2: Epstein
0: the photographs were out there when he went.
2: Yeah. So what on earth would motivate somebody yeah. to start sending messages saying, terribly sorry you got sacked. What you should have said to him, if he said anything at all, was glad to see the back of you.
0: Yeah, Alistair Heath, he wrote, you've been doing such a great job to Peter Mandelson the day he lost his job and you worked wonders with Trump. I'm so sorry about today.
23: I'm afraid he's completely discredited as far as I'm concerned. I mean, also, it's absolutely idiotic to think that that messages you send on your phone will never be seen by anybody. I mean, yeah. there's been multiple stories, including stories we've done,
0: yes.
23: You know, publishing WhatsApps. Yes.
0: Matt Hancock famously in Telegraph, yeah.
23: Indeed, yes, and others. And so clearly you don't do that. But the point is, it shows a total lack of judgment.
0: Yes.
23: Catastrophic lack of judgment.
0: Mm. Jacob Rees-Mogg, I imagine you're on WhatsApp, are you? Or do you use a quill and pen?
24: A parchment, quill, carrier pigeons and all of that. But now I am on WhatsApp. And I do have disappearing messages, which I put on when I was running out of memory on my telephone. But I'm not a minister. And I'm yes. not needing to keep things for the official record. I think Darren Jones's position is really difficult because ministers were saying, once we knew the full story, we realised Mandelson was a pariah, we couldn't have anything to do with him, and we think of the victims. Well, clearly Darren Jones wasn't thinking of the victims. He was still thinking Mandelson was a wonderful fellow and it was bad luck that he was booted out. Mm. I think this makes him look a fool.
0: Yeah, John Cryer, I mean, he talks here about Rachel Reeves doesn't fill you with confidence about the issues there, about plans for growth. I mean,
23: he was right about that.
0: Yeah, well, Alistair will agree with that, but John Cryer, it's not great.
2: It wasn't just Rachel, he was having a go at quite a few members yes. of the cabinet.
0: Angela Rayner too. And Jonathan Reynolds, yeah, of course.
2: And it's a terrible. It's not just a lack of judgment; it's vindictive. And
0: but don't you all do it, John Cryer? Not you personally, but doesn't everybody have a bit of a, you know, an off remark about colleagues if they're a bit frustrated?
2: Well, you get conversations, yeah. I mean, as you know, you've been a journalist a long time. I was a journalist and been an MP a long time. But, you know, you get these conversations. Sometimes if you have conversations in the wrong place, it can get quoted. I was once quoted saying something not very complimentary about a colleague, and it ended up on Not the 9 o'clock news.
0: Back in the day, back in the late 80s, I suppose. And to you also, Alistair Heath, you think it's what happens, but they shouldn't be made public?
23: I just think it's an absolutely stupid thing for him to be saying these things to Anderson, and it just shows that he completely lacks judgment. And in fact, the lack of judgment and the inability to be good at politics is endemic to this government, I'm afraid.
0: John Crowe, thank you both for joining us today on tonight's show. To you, Jacob Rees-Mogg, before we just to mention your show, where are you with Nigel Farage? Is he on the right side of the public, or is he against it?
24: I think Nigel is where the public is on this. I think the public is extraordinarily angry about what has happened and the feeling that white people have become second-class citizens. And I think this is creating an anger, and all the woke DEI staff approach has become thoroughly discredited. And I think Nigel understands that. He's very clever, Nigel, at positioning himself where the public is, and I think he's got
0: done
24: it right.
0: He's done it for 20 years, and still the establishment don't know.
24: The establishment doesn't know how to respond.
0: What's in your show?
24: Well, I'm going to be talking about this, because who is investigating Quis Custodiat Ipsos Custodes? The IOPC. And what does the IOPC do? It has a diversity, equity and inclusion policy, and that means that it's not really going to be a very good body to investigate how this went wrong.
0: Jacob, I'll be tuning in. Here's your weather.
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4: 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Welcome to your latest GB News weather update brought to you from the Met Office. Into Friday, there will be a bit of a drier interlude after what has been a pretty wet first week of summer. We are staying on the cooler side, and the windy weather does return for Saturday. So low pressure moves out the way this evening to bring a ridge of high pressure just for a time before the next batch of low pressure pushes up from the southwest. So with a ridge of high pressure moving in, that means more in the way of drier weather overnight tonight. There will still be a few showers around, particularly across parts of Scotland, some areas of eastern England later on this evening, but I think the showers will be much lighter than they have been through the day. So with clearer skies developing, it will be a slightly fresher start to the day on Friday, but there's going to be more dry and brighter weather to come through the day, particularly across southern areas to start the day. There could be some sunshine out there to start the day, particularly across eastern areas, perhaps a bit of mist and fog around. But as we head further north and west, there's still a few showers coming in on this westerly wind, but the breeze won't be quite as strong through Friday. So across western areas of Scotland in particular, that's where we could still see some fairly heavy showers to start the day. But I think for most of us, you will notice the difference in there being more drier breaks between the showers and breaks in the cloud as well. Still going to be quite a cloudy picture through the day on Friday, so not too much sunshine into the afternoon, and I think you will need the sunshine to really feel the summer warmth, as despite the lighter winds, temperatures are still below average, mid-teens, possibly higher teens across the south and east. We could just about get to 20 degrees in the southeast. Now that low pressure arrives on Saturday morning, bringing some very windy weather for the time of year to parts of southwestern England, and batches of rain push northwards through the day. That will likely clear out the way through Saturday and into Sunday, and so it does look a little bit drier on Sunday, particularly across southern areas, but the rain is likely to return into Monday and temperatures will remain below average. Bye-bye.
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7: 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UK only. Entrance must be 18 or over. Lines close at 4 p.m. on the 26th of June. 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
24: Hello, good evening. It's me, Jacob Rees-Mogg, on State of the Nation tonight. I mean, they can't even admit we've got two-tier policing, but it's there in black and white. These are the instructions that the police officers are given.
28: The family of Henry Novak met the Prime Minister and the Leader of the Opposition today as political leaders continue to clash over claims of two-tier policing in Britain. It has now emerged that officers from the force behind Henry's arrest previously admitted they felt pressured by diversity causes. So tonight I'm asking, are organisations such as the IOPC also captured by woke diversity, equity and inclusion policies? I'll be joined by former Police and Crime Commissioner for the Thames Valley, Anthony Stansfield. Also,
29: the Prime Minister believes, as does the government, that Peter Manderson should not retain his membership of the House of Lords or use his title.
28: Another development in the Mandelson saga is leaked WhatsApp messages have revealed that Chief Secretary of the Prime Minister, Darren Jones, apologised to Lord Mandelson on the same day Mandelson was sacked in disgrace. So should Sir Keir and his cabinet be watching over their shoulders as these mysterious missing messages slowly come to light? Also,
30: we promised to grow the economy, and we have. We promised to cut inflation, and we have. Yeah. And we promised to cut the cost of living, yeah, and we are.
28: Another week, another intervention from British businesses calling out the government's culture of anti-growth. Britain's largest business group has now accused Labour of treating companies like a cash tap. I'll be joined by the investment editor at The Telegraph, James Baxter Derrington, who has written today about a separate condemnation, one that he has described as a grave omen for the future of Britain. And finally,
31: is Trump a conservative? In some ways, he has very conservative values and attitudes. He's low tax, small estate, in theory. In other ways, he's not very conservative, and war in Iran is doing quite a bit of damage.
28: I sat down with Tory peer and friend of the programme, Lord Redwood, for a fascinating conversation ahead of the release of his new book, A Wide-Ranging Study of Conservative Movements and Ideas. State of the Nation starts now.

0: I'll be joined by my most phlogistically prognosticating panel, journalist and Conservative peer Lord Goodman and the former Labour MP Christian Matheson. As always, let me know what you think. mailmog@gbnews.com. But now it's your favourite time of the day. It's the News Bulletin with Aaron Armstrong.
1: Thank you very much indeed, Jacob. Good evening to you. 2 minutes past eight. Our top stories. The Prime Minister has vowed to take whatever action is required to right wrongs after meeting the family of the murdered student Henry Novak at Downing Street. In a statement, Sir Keir Starmer said he was profoundly humbled to meet Mark, Lucy and Katie Novak, and said the only way to honour Henry's memory is to ensure lessons are learned, justice is delivered, and that we choose unity and progress over division and hatred. Speaking earlier, the Prime Minister said public figures, including Elon Musk, should listen to Henry's family, who've asked for his death not to be used to inflame tensions. The Prime Minister has accused the billionaire of trying to whip up division in Britain over Henry's murder.
2: We need to also assert who we are as a country, because Musk, again, has been interfering in our politics in the last few days, trying to whip up division. That is not who we are in Britain. In Britain, we are reasonable, tolerant people. When we have a terrible case like Henry's case, Henry Novak, we react calmly, as his family have done. When it comes to disgusting images on Grok, we take Grok on and fight, because that's who we are as a country.
1: Well, Cammie Badenoch has called for all political parties to rebuild trust in the police after meeting Mr. Novak's family herself earlier. The Conservative leader says the family showed extraordinary courage in agreeing to release the distressing body cam footage of Henry's final moments, adding the family want truth, accountability and change, but don't want anger to tear communities apart.
3: I think there are a lot of questions about the police, and they want an investigation. I think that is the right thing, and I will support them to do that, because one of the things that they said is that they would like to see the whole country coming together, cross-party support, across religions as well, everyone collaborating to make our streets and our country safer for our young people.
1: Britain's only serving female commando has been named amongst the three victims of a helicopter crash in Devon. 31-year-old Lieutenant Lily Mae Fisher, Lieutenant Commander Chris Gayson, who was 42, and 24-year-old Petty Officer Owen Green died when their Merlin helicopter crashed during a training exercise near Okehampton in the early hours of Wednesday. Defence Secretary John Healey described all three as dedicated and highly valued members of their squadrons who embodied the best of our armed forces. President Trump has criticised US lawmakers after they voted to restrict his authority over the war in Iran. The House of Representatives has passed a measure which forces him to seek approval from Congress or withdraw US forces. It passed by 215 votes to 208 after four Republicans joined the Democrats in a rare rebuke of the president's handling of the war. The White House has described the move as an unconstitutional attempt to restrict presidential power. The Princess of Wales has congratulated a young mother celebrating the completion of her treatment for breast cancer. Kate, who is in remission herself, hugged Clary Laurenti as she was about to ring a bell after finishing her course of chemotherapy. And the princess was visiting a specialist cancer unit at the Christie NHS Foundation Trust in Manchester. She embraced Claire's partner, Pablo, and said, "Isn't mummy brave?" to Claire's young son. Finally, Liverpool have appointed Andoni Iraola as their head coach on a 2-year contract. Iraola joins after delivering Bournemouth's best Premier League season to date. They finished in sixth place. He replaces Arne Slot, who was sacked last weekend, despite having won the Premier League title the previous year. You're up to date with the headlines. Now it's back to Jacob.
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0: Welcome back to State of the Nation. The problem with two-tier policing, with unfairness in our policing, seems to be one that is deep-seated and deep-rooted in the way organizations have been behaving. If you look at the Hampshire police, they were training people, they were training their police force, and they felt controlled and pressured, according to police who did the courses that were teaching them things about unconscious bias, were trying to brainwash them into believing, essentially, that there was prejudice behind every corner, and pointing people in the direction of having a prejudice against white people in our country. And that's what's so dangerous and has led to this terrible occasion of the death of Henry Novak and the treatment of him as he lay dying, that they believed a charge of racism because that's what they were being brainwashed into believing. That was how you got on in the police force. That is how you got a tick in the box. And the survey on how Hampshire police felt has revealed that. It was in the front page of the Telegraph today. But then you look at the IOPC, who is investigating. And the IOPC is apparently not investigating the policemen who were actually involved, who were there at the time. They're investigating incident, but not the individual officers. And when the policing minister was on the radio yesterday, she was unable to say whether or not these police officers are still on frontline duties. Just think if the racial profile had been different. It's inconceivable that they would still be on frontline duties under those circumstances, and they would unquestionably be being investigated by the IOPC. But of course, the IOPC itself is infected by the woke DEI set of views, that if you look at its document issued in 2022, Equality, Diversity and Inclusion Policy for IOPC Staff and Contractors, it even has the Silver Award from Stonewall. And we know that Stonewall is the organization that has the most extreme views on the trans issue and thinks people can wake up one morning and change their sex. They've got an award from them. And they go through this and they say that they want positive opportunities that could benefit members of underrepresented groups. That means reverse discrimination, positive discrimination if you prefer, but positive discrimination is still discrimination. So you've not only had this terrible problem in Hampshire, this sort of wicked problem in Hampshire that has upset quite rightly so many people in this country, but then the people who investigate them are in the same boat. They're part of this same terrible culture that has led to prejudice within this country. It seems to me it's quite wrong. It needs to be changed. We need to get to a situation where, once again, we are all equal under the law. As always, let me know what you think. maillog@gbnews.com. Joining me now is the former Police and Crime Commissioner for the Thames Valley, Anthony Stansfield. Anthony, thank you very much for joining me. When you were the Police and Crime Commissioner for the Thames Valley, were you under pressure to say that your police force was institutionally racist?
5: I think there was pressure. I certainly resisted it. They didn't get very far with me on it. But you single out the IOPC, and I think they have a real problem they need sorting out. But the really insidious problem that infects the police force is the College of Policing. And that is run by left-wing academics. It is out of control completely. To get promoted in the police, you really have to go through it. It writes your report and everything. And I think it's that needs sorting out almost before the IOPC does.
0: But the IOPC is obviously the body that investigates the police when things go wrong. But it's very hard for a body to carry out a fair and impartial investigation if it's got the same values, the same approach to DEI as the Hampshire Police has.
5: Yes, I agree with you. I think it needs a root and branch change. But said, the thing that infects the police more than the IOPC is the College of Policing. And that is what really has to be sorted out very quickly, I believe.
0: And where do you think this can come from? What can politicians do? What can the policing minister do? Because we've taken away the power of politicians to intervene in many aspects of policing. We've said that it's wrong for them to have a say on operational matters. But this, it seems to me, has left the police very free to follow these DEI guidelines without any check or balance.
5: Yes, well, the check and balance, to a certain extent, really is meant to be through their education, and everything is through the College of Policing. And this is what is insidiously promoting this attitude to the police. I think the IOPC, you know, just follows on and says the right things. But the real power behind the throne of this lies with the College of Policing, promotions and attitudes. And we saw that absolutely in the Hampshire Police the other day. And it's also resulted in really poor leadership across the police. There are very few good chief constables left today. And that started to go wrong, I'm afraid, under Theresa May, when she cut the police hugely, offered very good redundancy, and those the good middle rank officers all left with very good payoffs and got jobs elsewhere, and the police has never really recovered from it.
0: And what, if anything, do you think that police and crime commissioners, as you were, can do to improve this? Or do they not really have the powers?
5: Well, their powers are very limited to within their own police force. I mean, try and promote the better police officers, but they've got to get up to those senior ranks, and they have to jump through all these hurdles that are now put in place to stop those who I would call the proper thief catchers from getting to the top. You have to get through, as I said, a lot of left-wing academics to get there. And I think that is what has to be sorted out. And until the College of Policing is sorted out, you won't improve the police, I'm afraid.
0: Well, thank you very much. That's a very clear message on the College of Policing. But let me bring in my panel, Lord Goodman and Christian Matheson. Christian, let me come to you first, because it does seem as if there's two-tier policing. It does seem as if the effort to have racial fairness has led to unfairness in another direction.
6: Yeah, let's look at the history. In the 70s and the 1980s, there was clear evidence of racial bias within right across the police force, and a real sense of dislocation between minority ethnic communities and the police, and that had to be tackled, obviously, focused in the early 90s on the murder of the racist murder of Stephen Lawrence. And, of course, when the police arrived on the scene at the Lawrence murder, they initially thought that he had been the perpetrator in a horrible precursor to what has happened with Henry Novak. Jacob, you and I have talked in the past about other scenarios where, and other areas of life where perhaps people have tried to address a situation, but the pendulum has gone too far the other way, perhaps because of keenness, perhaps because it's been overtaken by zealots. And there will be a lot of worry tonight, having seen the tape of the Henry Novak murder and the response from the police, that it might need reviewing. But let's not forget where we came from. There was a need for that in the first place.
0: Paul, I want to come back to the IPC question, because actually this DEI problem has infected the whole of the British establishment. It's quite interesting to see politicians coming together to protect the establishment view, but there's real anger in the country at how things have been happening.
7: So first of all, I think a lot of your viewers would recognise that being a police officer can be a very dangerous and difficult business, and it's worth saying that at the start. I think you've actually got to go a bit upstream from DEI and from this terrible murder in the following way. That I think in a multicultural and diverse country, there's a risk that the police stop becoming impartial administrators of the law and become holders of the ring between different ethnic and religious groups. I think that is what has been happening for some while. I would give you two examples off the top of my head. One is some of these pro-Palestinian marches. If you want to march against the government of Israel, fine, but some of the stuff that's on display has been completely unconscionable. Second, and on the same theme, the business with the West Midlands Police, where they yielded to the mob over a football match, is a classic instance of what I'm talking about. I do think some of the problems go back to what my fellow panellists were saying a moment ago, which is overreaction. And for me, I would go all the way back to McPherson. The McPherson Doctrine, formed after the terrible murder of Stephen Lawrence, was basically that a racist incident was in the eye of the person who complained about it, rather than it being objectively proved. I think you have to have objective proof for offences, that we have to try and get back to colourblind policing.
0: And this concept of institutional racism is essentially accepting the idea of unconscious bias, that people have a bias, even if they've never expressed it, even if they don't think it, even if actually that's not how they behave. It's just inbuilt in people.
7: You can have institutional bias, and you can have unconscious bias, I'm sure. The difficult thing is when you start policing or administering on the basis of it, you have to sort of try and get back to the very simple, clear idea of equality before the law. What's interesting about your discussion a moment ago with the former Crime Commissioner is how you do that.
0: How do you do that? Sir Keir Starmer doesn't seem to get the raw anger that there is about this. He's going through the motions in the way politicians do without, I feel, having his finger on the pulse of public opinion.
6: I disagree. He was criticised yesterday for waiting and following the process and waiting until sentencing can take place. And absolutely, as Prime Minister, he had to wait for the process to finish. I think he certainly does understand that, the anger. He is quite a placid person, a thoughtful person, who likes to consider how the law will operate.
0: But he seems to be blaming those who are saying there's two-tier policing and blaming Nigel Farage for stirring up trouble. It's not Nigel Farage stirring up trouble. It's that the country is appalled at what it saw and appalled at the consequences of DEI.
6: Well, the country is appalled, and rightly so. I think we were all completely shocked at what we saw, and particularly the treatment of Henry as he was lying there, eventually dying. Nigel Farage was stirring up trouble, and he was doing his usual trick of stirring up but then standing well back and letting other people carry out the trouble in Southampton. And that does need to be called out. Keir is a very methodical and placid person. He does get angry at times, and when he does get angry, you can see it.
0: All right. Sounds like the Incredible Hulk. You don't like me when I'm angry, I seem to remember. So, with regards to allegations that some officers felt pressured during diversity training, a spokesman for the Hampshire Police said as follows: this is not a race awareness programme, as well as matters surrounding ethical principles expected of police officers and staff. In response to recommendations from the Casey Review and the updated Code of Ethics, the course covers issues such as workplace bullying and harassment. It has been recognised nationally as best practice, such a loathsome term. It's always used by bureaucrats when they're doing something stupid and they want to blame it on somebody else. Anyway, the Hampshire Rozzers have apologised, I'm glad to say, and they deny all allegations of two-tier policing. Well, they would, wouldn't they? In a moment, leaked WhatsApp messages have revealed that the Chief Secretary of the Prime Minister, Darren Jones, apologised to Lord Mandelson on the same day Mandelson was sacked in disgrace. So should Sir Keir Starmer and his cabinet be watching over their shoulders as these mysterious missing messages slowly come to light?
8: From the school run to the home run, watch a new show for all of Britain.
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11: No persecuted Christian should have to walk alone. 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I'm a supporter of Help the Persecuted. War has erupted across the Middle East. Their teams in Iran, Lebanon, Jordan and Iraq are still there, rescuing and sheltering persecuted Christians in the midst of conflict. 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
13: Serena Williams doubles partner for the Queen's Club Championships has been confirmed as 19-year-old Victoria Mboko. 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
0: Since my programme yesterday evening, there has been more in the way of developments in the Mandelson saga. Leaked WhatsApp messages revealed by The Spectator have now shown that the Chief Secretary to the Prime Minister, Darren Jones, heaped praise on Lord Mandelson on the very day Mandelson was sacked in disgrace for not being open about his relationship with convicted paedophile Jeffrey Epstein. However, no messages between Mandelson and Jones were included in the 1,500 pages of files released earlier this week. It's now emerged that Jones wrote to the peer saying, "You've been..." and Jones were included in the 1,500 pages of files released earlier this week. It's now emerged that Jones wrote to the peer saying,

0: he's disgraced, it's appalling, now we know this, he's got to go, and we're thinking about the victims. Darren Jones wasn't thinking about the victims then, was he?
1: I prize Trump, but I'm also pretty gobsmacked that Darren has sent these texts. There was, and still is, an absolute feeling of anger on the Labour benches and in the wider Labour Party about the way that Peter Mandelson has let down the country, but has also let down the Labour government and the party. There is a real sense of anger that he doesn't seem to have any care for the victims of his mate Epstein. Keir Starmer's anger was absolutely palpable as well. And now we get these texts on the day he was sacked from Darren. And I simply ask, what on earth was Darren thinking to think that that would be in any sense or in any way acceptable and all right? I'm absolutely gobsmacked. I'm really feeling quite let down.
0: Well, we'll have to see if any more leaks come out. We have a feeling we can guess where they're coming from. That may include the text sent by the Prime Minister.
2: Well, they may not, but I was not greatly surprised myself that one politician sends a flattering text to another, regardless of the circumstances. It happens all the time. And I am asking myself, perhaps a bit unfashionably, what the point of all this is. I understand what my party is doing by submitting the humble address to get this information. It's the same thing that the Labour Party did when they were in opposition to you when you were in government. But what on earth is the point? We know why Keir Starmer appointed Peter Mandelson. We don't need all this information to find that out. He appointed him because he thought he'd be the right person to send to Donald Trump. And it was a mistake. Furthermore, and it's an interesting constitutional point someone's raised, who's in charge of the release of all this information? It should be a minister. But I'm told it's simply civil servants who are doing it. I mean, do you really want civil servants to decide what can and can't go on in terms of the operations of government? I mean, that's something that we on the right are always complaining about.
0: The constitutional position of a humble address is, I think, extremely interesting because it's a humble address from the House of Commons to the King, in a way leapfrogging the Prime Minister. And the Prime Minister has to implement this for the King to Parliament. But it ought to be a minister, clearly, rather than civil servant.
2: The King, while we're on your dry constitutional subject, he acts through ministers. Civil servants don't simply decide what to do. And it's far from clear with the release of some of this information. Fascinating though it is, and it gives all of us a good laugh, what relevance it has to Mandelson's appointment.
0: What do you think? Do you think this is all irrelevant and we should forget about
1: I mean, Paul's right. First of all, there was a story of a couple of weeks ago where two permanent secretaries, I think for the Foreign Office and the Cabinet Office, were arguing about whether documents should be withheld from Parliament. It's not in their purview to do that. So there is a constitutional point there. There's also a political point. Keir Starmer has said that he was blindsided by quite a lot of this. For example, the fact that Lord Mandelson had failed his development. And that was called, that claim was called into question. Since then, with the release of the documents, and particularly with the hearings in the Foreign Affairs Select Committee, it has become even murkier, and Keir's position has been strengthened. So it's important for Keir that some of this information gets out to strengthen his position.
2: So what's odd about this information, this is pointed out by a former civil servant on a podcast, is that, do you know, it's as though Keir Starmer's entirely absent from the information that's been released. His imprint isn't on it at all. And it's as though all these decisions, all this process, all this grinding of the wheels of government has taken place without him. It's like, you know, I went up the stair and there was the man who wasn't there.
0: That is extraordinary, but it's important because the heart of it is whether or not Keir Starmer misled Parliament in his answers. That's why the humble address was passed, because his absence, it's either absence and incompetence, or it's that he said things that then turned out not to be true. And that's why Parliament needs to get to the bottom of this, because if ministers can mislead Parliament, our constitutional system tips over.
1: Well, there's a third possibility, which, of course, that he didn't mislead Parliament. And the murkiness of all the process around this appointment, Paul is absolutely right to draw attention to that, rather strengthens his position, I believe.
0: All right. I'm not sure I believe that, but that's why we have these discussions. In a moment, Britain's largest business group has accused Labour of treating companies like a cash tap. I'll be joined by the investment editor at The Telegraph, who has today warned about a separate condemnation, one that he has described as a grave omen for the future of Britain.
3: Dinner Under the Stars.

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3: Things are warming up over Italy and Croatia as we head towards the weekend. Plenty of sunshine across Spain and Portugal also. A brisk wind, but sunny spells likely for Madeira and the Canary Islands. There's lots of sunshine for the Algarve and most of the Spanish costas. Just a small chance of a bit more cloud in the east and perhaps one or two showers. A bit more cloud over central Italy on Friday, but that should be clearing away. And as I said at the start, temperatures likely to be on the rise in Rome and also Dubrovnik as we go through the weekend.
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4: Hello, good evening. Welcome to your latest GB News weather update brought to you from the Met Office. Into Friday, there will be a bit of a drier interlude after what has been a pretty wet first week of summer. We are staying on the cooler side and the windy weather does return for Saturday. So low pressure moves out the way this evening to bring a ridge of high pressure just for a time before the next batch of low pressure pushes up from the southwest. So with a ridge of high pressure moving in, that means more in the way of drier weather overnight tonight. There will still be a few showers around, particularly across parts of Scotland, some areas of eastern England later on this evening, but I think the showers will be much lighter than they have been through the day. So with clearer skies developing, it will be a slightly fresher start to the day on Friday, but there's going to be more dry and brighter weather to come through the day, particularly across southern areas to start the day. There could be some sunshine out there to start the day, particularly across eastern areas. Perhaps a bit of mist and fog around. As we head further north and west, there's still a few showers coming in on this westerly wind, but the breeze won't be quite as strong through Friday. So across western areas of Scotland in particular, that's where we could still see some fairly heavy showers to start the day. But I think for most of us, you will notice the difference in there being more drier breaks between the showers and breaks in the cloud as well. Still going to be quite a cloudy picture through the day on Friday, so not too much sunshine into the afternoon, and I think you will need the sunshine to really feel the summer warmth, as despite the lighter winds, temperatures are still below average, mid-teens, possibly higher teens across the south and east. We could just about get to 20 degrees in the southeast. Now that low pressure arrives on Saturday morning, bringing some very windy weather for the time of year to parts of southwestern England, and batches of rain push northwards through the day. That will likely clear out the way through Saturday and into Sunday, and so it does look a little bit drier on Sunday, particularly across southern areas, but the rain is likely to return into Monday and temperatures will remain below average. Bye-bye.
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10: Another week, another intervention from British business groups criticising the government's culture of anti-growth. This time it's Britain's largest business group, the Confederation of British Industry. It's accused Labour of treating companies like a cash tab and warned that the country is approaching a tipping point on taxes. Meanwhile, an executive at Britain's largest company, Arm, has admitted they could not wait for the UK economy to keep pace. The firm famously opted to list it in New York in 2023, and its market cap has grown eightfold since then. Well, tell us more. Joining me now is the investment editor at The Telegraph, James Baxter-Darrington, alongside my panel. James, thank you for coming in. It's really interesting about ARM because it starts in Cambridge, starts in a barn. It's now worth hundreds of billions of dollars. It's been very successful. It's proud of being British, but it decided to list with the American capital market, sucking activity out of London.
8: Very much so. And ARM, as you say, this British firm set up in Cambridge, began with Acorn Computers, that kind of thing, and now is really at the vanguard of what is happening with semiconductor design and architecture. In 2016, taken private in Japan, returned to the public markets and opted for New York because there was not the depth of capital here. There was no real interest in listing on the London markets. But they're really keen to remain in the UK because of the sheer weight of talent that we have at places like Cambridge University, at Oxford University.
10: So we've got talent, but we haven't got structures. Our planning system doesn't work. Our capital markets, our pension funds get regulated into investing in gilts rather than in equities, and certainly find it difficult to invest in private equity. And so it's the infrastructure that we don't have rather than not having the brains.
8: Absolutely. And this was a key point that Paul Williamson, the man from ARM, and the Vice Chancellor of the University of Oxford made as well, is that we have all of this fantastic talent, ability, these minds that we can take advantage of here, but there is no sense of a structure of how we can operate within a business environment.
10: My view of government involvement is a business is that government can't pick winners. It shouldn't be involving itself, but it can create the playing field on which business can succeed rather than picking winners. Do you think that is the right approach, that we need a deregulatory approach, and crucially, we need cheaper energy and do something about planning?
8: Absolutely. I think on all three points, that has to be the way we go about it. This conference that he was speaking at was talking about the Oxford-Cambridge growth corridor, talking about the northern growth corridor, and there were some real positives in there, and there really are a lot of people trying to get growth going in this country, but we have this anti-growth mindset, to quote the Vice-Chancellor of Oxford. And when ARM was discussing being in the UK and what they want to do, they're expanding. They have businesses in Manchester, Sheffield, as well as Cambridge. But there's not enough room for them to grow here. They want more people here.
10: What do they need? Do they need people who have had a better education? Do they need better facilities? What is the obstacle?
8: They need someone to believe in growth, to get out of the way and let businesses grow in the UK. We have this anti-growth mindset, which exists all across the political spectrum. We haven't seen it since before 2008. I'm not certain how much we ever saw it before 2008 as well. We're very unwilling to accept the trade-offs that growth requires. Sometimes that will be the environment, sometimes that will be people. You can see the real difference in a place like America, where growth is their number one priority. They sacrifice other things to get there. We don't want to have that conversation.
10: And culturally, America admires success. It admires people who've made themselves an enormous amount of money, whereas we start talking about inequality.
8: Absolutely. And you look at a business like ARM, to bring that example, the CEO of it has been promised a pay package if he succeeds at certain share price targets of $800 million. Here, that's very much going to be a problem. Whereas in New York, in the place where he's able to be hired into this kind of business to run it, to turn it in 3 years, an eightfold increase of market
10: value. And our institutional investors have bought into ESG and woke nonsense. I mean, I was very critical of Legal & General for voting against the rather successful chairman of BP, who's now been fired. But that's the attitude. It's not about making money.
8: This is the thing. People, when they give their money, sometimes want ESG, sometimes they want just to make money. But those two things come with a trade-off at each other.
10: Christian, how do we improve this? We've got a Labour government. What would you be saying to Rachel Reeves?
11: I think there has been a long-term problem with failing to support the brilliance that we have in the academic field and the ability of universities and university-focused companies to start businesses, but then to make the next leap forward. And so I've actually been listening to James very intensely because I agree with you to a large extent that it's that next step, once companies have been found and once a product range has been identified and the development has started, that we don't seem to be able to make profitable companies in this country that can take the product and take it worldwide. wide. We've got the brilliance, but something is lacking. And is it, I don't know, is it investment? Is it the ability of companies to scale up? Frankly, I don't know, but it does worry me.
10: I mean, it is very interesting, Paul, isn't it, that companies that are doing well, when they want to list, they want to go to America simply because the valuations are higher and the capital flows more easily. How do we overcome that?
12: It's very interesting listening to James, because in a way, he was repeating a theme that you and I have been hearing for 25 or 50 years, that the Brits are very good at inventing things, but they're not very good at developing them and selling them. And I think there are several reasons. I mean, first of all, the kind of economic geography of the country is pretty strange. We've one fantastic international city and a great sort of growth zone around it. There's a very poor bits within it, but much of the rest of the country doesn't work. And I thought his argument about the anti-growth mentality is very true. We've had a financial crash. We've had a plague, COVID. We've had a war in the Ukraine. We've had to come to terms with Brexit, whether you're for it or against it. And a lot of these forces have been pushing the tax burden up, and that makes life more difficult for entrepreneurs. So I do think you need government to help join up the northern cities, which George Osborne was trying to do. But you also need lower taxes and less regulation and someone to get on top of the welfare budget.
10: And we've been going exactly the opposite direction in the last couple of years.
8: Absolutely. And you see there is a real sense from some in Westminster that this is a problem that needs resolving. And I think the clearest sign that you've seen of that lately is actually from the Labour Growth Group, sort of headed by Mark McVitie and Chris Curtis, which just today has completely crumbled. They came out with one of the best reports that I think I've seen in a long time, 113 pages, talking about the trade-offs that we need to allow and to enable growth. Fantastic stuff. And it turns out, it was reported in the Spectator today, I believe, MPs signed up to it because they like the name of it and have no interest when they see the report in actually backing it.
10: All right, James, my panel, thank you very much indeed. In a moment, I sat down with Tory peer and friend of the programme, Lord Redwood, for a fascinating conversation ahead of the release of his new book.
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6: Earlier this week, I sat down with Tory peer and friend of the programme, Lord Redwood, ahead of the release of his new book, A Wide-Ranging Study of Conservative Movements and Ideas.
7: Well, John, welcome. Thank you very much for coming around to talk about your new book, Who's Right? The New Case for Conservatism. And one of the interesting things, I think, for conservatives when they're talking about it globally is that we believe in the nation state. So the answers in one country aren't always going to be the same in other countries, are they? We're not an internationalist grouping.
8: No, we believe that the nation state is the right unit for democratic accountability. We're Democrats. We believe in freedom. We believe in freedom of choice. We believe that voters not only get a vote to get rid of bad governments, but are then part of a conversation within the nation to try and influence a government for the better or the good. And an international body is too big and unaccountable, and a local body is too small to do significant things. So we believe in nations, but we also believe that they are a community. They're a living body of people who have relationships with each other, some close, some less close, and there must be a common culture.
7: And where does conservatism, in your view, come from? How does it build up within a society?
8: Well, I think it is multi-generational. You learn it from the first day you start understanding as a baby or a child, and it goes on through your life, and you meet an ever wider range of people who belong to that same community, or occasionally people who don't want to belong to that same community, and then there are divisions and disagreements. And one of the great images of past intellectuals was to say that we are the dwarves on the shoulders of giants, meaning that we inherit a great corpus of knowledge and information which you couldn't possibly have worked out for yourself. But if you're capable of doing it and energetic enough, you will see a bit further than your grandparents.
7: And I thought in the book, you were very interesting on this. I hadn't realised before that you had studied the English Enlightenment, late 17th, early 18th century period. I assume people like Boyle and Locke and so on. And what you were saying was that as an historian, you're not looking to judge them and say, bingo, I agree with this one, he's marvellous, this one's dreadful because I disagree with him. You're looking at the circumstances under which they operated and how they advanced learning altogether. Mm. And that conservatives like history, but they're not slaves to history. I wonder if you could elaborate on what you meant by that.
8: I, as a historian briefly trying to write serious history, felt that I needed to do justice to the causes and people of the past that I was studying. And it was not for me to judge or to take sides. It was to describe what they did and what the consequences were. And then we could all decide which bits we like and which bits we don't like and which bits we learn from. But in a way, you learn from it all. You learn from the failures as well as the successes. You learn from the ideas that have been disproved as well as from the ideas that still have some provenance. But I think it teaches you a lot of humility. It teaches you that there are very few perennially right answers. And you need to constantly explore and judge in the circumstances of the time.
7: And do you see continuities in human nature, regardless of circumstances, that human nature doesn't seem to me to change that much over centuries?
8: No, I think that's a very wise comment. I mean, you can recognise fear and anger and ambition and thuggery and excellence and saintlyhood and so forth. And those characteristics are there in people of the past and present in friends, colleagues and associates in the present. But again, the point of history is to understand where you've come from and to help build the common culture. Because how does a nation work? Well, it works particularly well by celebrating the events and past achievements that most of us agree were great achievements. And a nation starts to break down if big factions emerge that despise the history of the country and don't want to participate in those celebrations. Sure. One of the questions the book poses is Trump a conservative? And in some ways, he has very conservative values and attitudes. He's low tax, small estate, in theory, and obviously wants to control migration. These are modern conservative values and principles. But in other ways, he's not very conservative. And the war in Iran is doing quite a bit of damage and wasn't in the original script because he was going to be the peace president. And as you say, he then is a strong believer in tariffs for all sorts of reasons, policy reasons, mainly because he's identified that the president has more direct control over tariffs than some other aspects of economic policy which require the support of an often difficult Congress. But you're right on free trade, that this split the Conservative Party deeply in the 19th century, but it isn't the main cause of splits today.
6: Well, thank you again to John. The full interview, which is quite long because there was so much to talk about, will be available to watch on the GB News YouTube channel. And finally, we can talk about eggs. I'm wearing my scrambled egg tie, the MCC tie, because I was at Lord's earlier watching some very exciting cricket. I had to leave a little bit early to get into the studio. So, is the death of the brown egg upon us in an egregious example of colour prejudice? Sainsbury's, a supermarket, is switching to selling only white eggs in its own brand cartons. Brown eggs, apparently, have an exaggerated carbon footprint compared to white alternatives, because the hens consume more energy-intensive feed. The supermarket says the decision will help it hit targets to reach net zero within its own operations by 2035 and is not an extreme attempt at profiteering. I think the yoke will be on them. I haven't think it's a potty decision, but eggs are marvellous things. We can have them scrambled and fried and boiled, and we can have them with soldiers dipped in. And as you know, I'm rather suspicious of all this net zero stuff. And yesterday we had the news that we're going to have less meat and less dairy, 25% less meat, 20% less dairy. Now we can't have brown eggs. We're going to have white ones. And I don't think this is racism. I don't think they'll be sent on one of these DEI courses to tell them whether this is indicative of discrimination. Instead, I think that they will carry on pretending that this is all about the environment, when in fact some cynics think that what happens if you have white eggs rather than brown eggs is you feed the hens a little bit less and therefore you make a bit of an extra profit. Supermarkets, in my view, have done wonders for this country, improving our standard of living. They've probably done more to improve the standard of living than any politician. But the reason they do that is because they're always focused on the bottom line. But they're quite clever about the propaganda around it. They don't like to say to you, we're doing this because it will boost our profit margin or it will help us keep our price down and compete with other supermarkets. They say we're doing it because we're good, holy and pious people. Which perhaps is exactly what they should be, considering today is the feast of Corpus Christi, in the old rite at any rate, which last year I told you about a week early. I told everybody it was a holy day of obligation a week early, so today you've probably missed it. So if you've missed it, you're going to have the religious experience, or the quasi-religious experience, of listening to the one and only Patrick Christie's, who will no doubt have a particularly excellent programme.
9: I would probably describe it as exhilarating, Jacob, actually. But thank you very, very much. Fascinating stuff. And I love the tie as well. And I see you've made it back OK from watching the cricket at Lord's. Right, OK, look, loads on tonight. Keir Starmer's accusing Elon Musk and, frankly, anyone he looks at of whipping up division. What does he think our society is at the moment? You know, do we all walk down the street holding hands, singing sunshine, lollipops and rainbows? We all leave our doors unlocked and everything's absolutely fine. I don't actually think the people like Nigel Farage are responsible for whipping up division. I think doing things like importing both sides of the Eritrean civil war is probably doing more for division in Britain. Talking of kind of DEI stuff, which seems to be a big hot topic at the moment, and rightly so, of course, Thames Water has apparently launched a careers day just for refugees. Now, bear in mind that we have something like 16% youth unemployment, I think, is it? General unemployment's just about 5% at the moment. So, yeah, you know what we need to do? We need to specifically give jobs just to refugees. And there's a group of people who've been sentenced today for people smuggling. But it's not who you might suspect. All of that and more, 9 to 11pm.
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11: 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Welcome to your latest GB News weather update brought to you from the Met Office. Into Friday, there will be a bit of a drier interlude after what has been a pretty wet first week of summer. We are staying on the cooler side and the windy weather does return for Saturday. So low pressure moves out the way this evening to bring a ridge of high pressure just for a time before the next batch of low pressure pushes up from the southwest. So with a ridge of high pressure moving in, that means more in the way of drier weather overnight tonight. There will still be a few showers around, particularly across parts of Scotland, some areas of eastern England later on this evening, but I think the showers will be much lighter than they have been through the day. So with clearer skies developing, it will be a slightly fresher start to the day on Friday, but there's going to be more dry and brighter weather to come through the day, particularly across southern areas to start the day. There could be some sunshine out there to start the day, particularly across eastern areas, perhaps a bit of mist and fog around. But as we head further north and west, there's still a few showers coming in on this westerly wind, but the breeze won't be quite as strong through Friday. So across western areas of Scotland in particular, that's where we could still see some fairly heavy showers to start the day. But I think for most of us, you will notice the difference in there being more drier breaks between the showers and breaks in the cloud as well. Still going to be quite a cloudy picture through the day on Friday, so not too much sunshine into the afternoon, and I think you will need the sunshine to really feel the summer warmth, as despite the lighter winds, temperatures are still below average, mid-teens, possibly higher teens across the south and east. We could just about get to 20 degrees in the southeast. Now that low pressure arrives on Saturday morning, bringing some very windy weather for the time of year to parts of southwestern England, and batches of rain push northwards through the day. That will likely clear out the way through Saturday and into Sunday, and so it does look a little bit drier on Sunday, particularly across southern areas, but the rain is likely to return into Monday and temperatures will remain below average. Bye-bye.
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17: 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UK only. Entrance must be 18 or over. Lines close at 4 p.m. on the 26th of June. 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
9: It's 9 p.m. I'm Patrick Christie's, and breaking news tonight. Andy Burnham announces that he will challenge the Prime Minister in a leadership contest. He's fired the starting gun. Plus,
36: we need to also assert who we are as a country, because Musk, again, has been interfering in our politics in the last few days, trying to whip up division. That is not who we are in Britain.
9: Keir Starmer just doesn't get it, does he?
37: We have to solve this problem where we are losing common sense when it comes to a lot of policing situations, especially when there is a racial element to it.
9: Yeah, I mean, it's about time that we stop stuff like this.
38: Every lesson will link back to cultural diversity. We'll do unconscious bias on every single topic we do. So whether it's drink driving or whether it's stop and search, it's, you know, implemented throughout the whole course.
9: And while we're at it, we should probably stop stuff like this as well. Also tonight,
39: Howe should note that some messages may not have been backed up where devices may have been changed, or disappearing messages were turned on.
9: Oh, that's handy, isn't it? Should politicians be allowed to have disappearing WhatsApp messages or so? Students think that Hamas's October 7th attacks are defensible. Plus,
40: hello and welcome to another episode of Thames Explained. I'm Arabella and today we're here at the sewage treatment works and we're going to find out what happens after you brush and flush.
9: Oh, yeah, you know, we've got massive unemployment, massive youth unemployment, but it's a good job that Thames Water is hosting a Careers Day exclusively for refugees. And find out why this Essex gang has been banged up. A clue? It involves the invasion of Britain. On my panel tonight, we have got broadcaster and journalist Linda Jubilee, Tory peer Lord Bailey, and ex-Labour Party advisor Matthew Larza. So, get ready, Britain. Here we go.

0: Keir Starmer wants to blame everyone apart from himself. Next.
1: Very good evening to you. 2 minutes past nine, our headlines. Sir Keir Starmer has urged the nation to choose unity over hatred after a meeting with the family of the murdered student Henry Novak. The Prime Minister told Mark, Lucy and Katie Novak he would take whatever actions required to right the wrongs in this case, adding that difficult decisions and questions about the officer's conduct need to be answered. Speaking earlier, the Prime Minister said public figures, including Elon Musk, should listen to Henry's family, who've asked for his death not to be used to inflame tensions. The Prime Minister's accused the billionaire of trying to whip up division in Britain.
2: We need to also assert who we are as a country, because Musk, again, has been interfering in our politics in the last few days, trying to whip up division. That is not who we are in Britain. In Britain, we are reasonable, tolerant people. When we have a terrible case like Henry's case, Henry Novak, we react calmly, as his family have done. When it comes to disgusting images on Grok, we take Grok on and fight, because that's who we are as a country.
1: Well, separately, the Conservative leader, Kemi Badenoch, met Mr. Novak's family earlier on Thursday and said they did not want anger to tear communities apart. The Conservative leader says the family showed extraordinary courage in agreeing to release the distressing body cam footage of Henry's final moments and called for all political parties to rebuild trust in the police.
3: They want answers. They want to look into the sentencing of the murderer. They want to look at religious practices that allow people to carry these sorts of knives. And they want to look at transparency and accountability with the police.
1: Britain's only serving female commando has been named amongst the three victims of a helicopter crash in Devon. The Ministry of Defence has confirmed the crew were 31-year-old Lieutenant Lily May Fisher, Lieutenant Commander Chris Gayson, who was 42, and 24-year-old Petty Officer Owen Green. Their Merlin helicopter crashed during a training exercise near Okehampton in the early hours of Wednesday. Defence Secretary John Healey described all three as dedicated and highly valued members of their squadrons, who embodied the best of our armed forces. A man's been arrested on suspicion of attempted murder after a staff member was shot with a crossbow at student accommodation in Surrey. The incident took place at the University of Surrey's Manor Park student village in Guildford this morning. A 21-year-old Saudi national, who was a former student, has been taken into custody while police carry out an investigation. The US tech firm Palantir has secured a £9 million contract from the government to run the National Firearms Database. Palantir, co-founded by Alex Karp, is controversial because its software has been used by the Israeli military and US immigration. The new system will help 43 police forces in England and Wales, including the Met, record how they grant, renew and revoke firearms licences. Finally, the Princess of Wales has congratulated a young mother celebrating the completion of her treatment for breast cancer. Kate, who's in remission herself, hugged Clary Lorente as she was about to ring a bell after finishing her course of chemotherapy. The princess was visiting a specialist cancer unit at the Christie NHS Foundation Trust in Manchester. She embraced Claire's partner, Pablo, and said, "Isn't mummy brave?" to Claire's young son. You're up to date with the headlines. Now back to Patrick.
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0: Good evening. Some breaking news just in. Andy Burnham has announced tonight that he will challenge the Prime Minister in a leadership contest. Speaking on the BBC, the Manchester Mayor said, "I'm not somebody who gets ahead of myself. I can't do anything unless I'm lucky enough to get the support of people here. But if I get your support, I would seek to represent you at the highest possible level and give this constituency maximum power and influence. I think West Streeting seems to have launched a leadership contest. So if that is running, I would seek to join it, but I'd have to persuade members of the Parliamentary Labour Party to do the same. So that's the only question. I've said to my team, let's have a proper look at this and let's develop a policy. So breaking news, Andy Burnham confirms that he will be running for Labour Party leader. We'll be getting the latest reaction from our political editor, Christopher Hope, very shortly to that breaking news. So yeah, there we are. Could we be heading towards Andy Burnham running for Labour leader? Right, okay, back to the show as planned. Well, Keir Starmer is doing everything he can to deflect from the deep-rooted cultural issues in this country. Here he is today.
2: We need to also assert who we are as a country, because Musk, again, has been interfering in our politics in the last few days, trying to whip up division. That is not who we are in Britain. In Britain, we are reasonable, tolerant people. When we have a terrible case like Henry's case, Henry Novak, we react calmly, as his family have done.
0: Oh, he says that Elon Musk is whipping up division. I mean, here he was in Parliament yesterday.
5: I'm really shocked that he pretends to have respect for Henry's family and then acts in this way. His response has been to appeal for rage. Rage. That's his response to a father who's lost his son and asked for that not to happen. Exploiting this tragedy to create grievance and division.
0: Accusing Nigel Farage of whipping up division. What kind of country does Keir Starmer think we live in? Does he think that we all walk around holding hands and singing sunshine, lollipops and rainbows? We are divided, and it's people like him who caused it. The mass importation of people from the third world who can't speak our language. Has that not stoked a little bit of division? I mean, look at this. Yeah, that's just a clip of rival Eritrean clans fighting each other with sticks in the street in London. You're driving along, you're taking your grandma to the shops, you turn the corner, boom! It's the Eritreans fighting each other with sticks because we've imported both sides of their armed conflict. You know, again, sorry, just pause. I wonder, you know, Nigel Farage talking about two-tier policing. Both sides of the Eritrean armed conflict. Or Nigel Farage, two-tier policing. Both sides of an Eritrean armed conflict. Oh, it's a real head-scratcher as to which one's worse for society, isn't it? Would it be stoking division to say, you know, I don't want that Eritrean conflict in my country? I mean, when you see the government moving illegal immigrant men into a place like Crowborough, a leafy part of Sussex, against the wishes of most of the locals, and then the locals do this.
6: Two streets!
7: Our streets!
0: Who does Keir Starmer think is stoking division there? Is it the locals, or is it the government policy and the arrival of illegal immigrants? We've had a book published by a professor of black studies at a British university called The Psychosis of Whiteness. The Psychosis of Whiteness. Now, I'm sorry, but I think that's one of the most divisive things I've seen. Keir Starmer's probably read it. I mean, does Keir Starmer not think that that's more divisive than saying that we have two-tier policing? Yeah, I'm going to play you a video now, and I actually really hope Keir Starmer sees this.
8: This is genuinely more evil than what happened to George Floyd. He was an innocent boy, he did nothing wrong, it was just an accusation, and I was lost.
9: And there was no outcry?
8: No outcry.
9: Yeah, so, you know, what's the difference there? Why is it, like, go for one and off the
8: other? I mean, I think it's evidence of two-tier policing.
9: It is
8: evidence of two-tier policing. It's evidence of the fact that this system is broken, that it prioritises minorities above white people of any ethnicity. It doesn't have to be English. It could be, like, Henry Novak's Polish. And it just goes to show that it's deeply broken. The critical race theory is evil. I think critical race theory is the... Besides the police officers, is the primary culprit.
9: Yeah.
8: It's an ideology that has infected this country, and we need it out.
0: If you listen closely, you can hear the sound of James O'Brien's head exploding, can't you? Does Keir Starmer think that she, a darker-skinned woman, is stoking division? No, because she's not a white middle-aged man, so she's allowed to say it. I really think the main person trying to exploit the death of Henry Novak for political gain is Keir Starmer himself. Because by going after the people who want to confront the problem and stop it happening again, he's trying to silence us. so that we can't call out the fact that it's his ideology and it's people from his political wing that have actually helped to cause the mess that this country is in. Police officers from Hampshire's police force have said themselves that the diversity stuff was a bit ridiculous, a bit mad. They didn't like it. It put pressure on them. The National Police Chiefs Council has now said itself that it's going to review its own racial guidance. So the problem exists. And this is the thing. In order to deal with the problem, Keir Starmer is going to have to admit that his politics and his worldview have been wrong. And he can't do that, can he? And that's why he is the wrong man in the wrong job. Let's get the thoughts of my panel, journalist and broadcaster Linda Jubilee. We've got Tory peer Lord Bailey and ex-Labour Party advisor Matthew Larson. Look, Sean, I'll come to you first on this. What do you reckon to Keir Starmer's comments here about, you know, the whipping up of division when you see, like, I don't know, the society's not exactly all sunshine and lollipops.
7: Look, one could be of the opinion that Keir Starmer is a person with division. I sat on this sofa when we went through the whole George Floyd thing and saying he shouldn't take the knee and he shouldn't pick a side. And he absolutely picked a side. And now that side looks like the incorrect side because we've had this major incident. And he's gone on about Nigel Farage's comments. I didn't particularly enjoy Nigel Farage's comments, but are there any different to the comments he made when George Floyd was going on? An important thing about George Floyd, he's an American citizen who died in America. Mm. Yeah, this is a British citizen who died in the streets of this country, but yet his reaction has been nowhere near as visceral. And one of the key left-wing tactics when they have messed up is to start to say a thing is beyond politics, that we shouldn't be talking about it, yep, and that we should respond to family. Of course, we should support the family's wishes, but yep, this is a ish situation that we'll have to deal with. And when it comes to the police, there's a contradiction here. This is not the fault of the police. It mustn't be made the fault of the police.
0: As a whole, you mean?
7: No. Yes, it is a fault of their political paymasters who have driven a culture through the police, which has put racism above crime detection, quite frankly, above anything. Mm. And the police are responding to what they are punished or praised for.
0: I don't want to let those individual police officers...
7: No. Again, I'm talking about the police, not the particular officer. I said on this sofa last week, all that officer had to do when he said, I've been stabbed, is say where. Even if he didn't believe him, he would have said, I've been stabbed in the leg, the back, and he could have checked, and that would, and then something else could have happened. Yeah. But the point is here, Keir Starmer must not be allowed to get away with it, because it was him who picked the side. It was him who called people right-wing because they had concerns. Now he has to live through this pain with everybody else.
0: Yeah, Linda, what do you think about, you know, I think it's a bit rich for someone like Keir Starmer to talk about, you know, Elon Musk or Nigel Farage stoking division when you know, his ideology has created complete and utter societal lunacy in this country.
10: So I think that's the biggest problem here is that we are in danger of getting distracting from the real issue. Now, the fact is that Hampshire Constabulary, and this incident happened in that constabulary, went on a course, an inclusion course. It's called Inclusion Matters. They trained 6,250 police officers and staff in various things that they had to know. It was a massive tick boxing exercise. And one in seven of them said they were so concerned about giving the wrong answer in case they were not promoted or they were suffered a career block that they were very, very frightened after that course. And that's the problem. Imagine how much money that is a one-day course. Imagine that replicated all over the UK. Imagine how much money that costs. That money could actually be spent on improving detection rates, on putting more policemen back on the beat, helping against shoplifting, all these minor crimes that are a real problem. They could all be spent instead of on these inclusion programmes.
0: Yeah, I mean, Keir Starmer signing a letter to block the deportation of criminals to the Caribbean, one of whom went on to kill a man with a machete in the street. You know, Keir Starmer doing all sorts of recognising the state of Palestine with Hamas still in charge of Gaza. Yeah, all of this stuff. How can Keir Starmer realistically claim that it's Elon Musk and Nigel Farage stoking division? I mean, has he walked down various different high streets? Has he been to Tower Hamlets?
11: Well, I don't think Keir Starmer is personally responsible for the diversity of Tower Hamlets, which was there long before Keir Starmer became Prime Minister. So maybe that's the thing about British politicians over 25 years, which includes, as we know, or 30 years, which does include Labour governments, but also includes a lot of Tory governments. And I don't think Keir Starmer or the Labour government is responsible for quite a lot of these rules. In fact, the National Police, the controversial National Police Chiefs Council document, or one of them, was most certainly written.
0: Is Starmer opposed to it while he was taking the knee?
11: Well, I don't think when he was taking the knee, he was writing Hampshire Constabulary's policy. I think probably taking the knee, which a lot of people did. Bobby Jenrick, little leap on a bandwagon, Bobby Jenrick, who yesterday was, you know, looking embarrassed when he was trying to apologise for the, I think, pretty disgraceful behaviour of reform. Of course, it turns out was, quote, perfectly comfortable with people taking the knee as the clippers emerged. So, you know, everybody has to answer for them for what they did then. Keir Starmer is not trying to close down discussion about what happened. He's not, Sean. And he is certainly not saying that everything is right.
0: Clearly, the Home Secretary herself and the policing minister have asked
11: the National Police Chiefs Council to withdraw this we think, pretty flawed thing.
0: Okay.
11: There is a lot to be done. And I have to say, can we just remind ourselves that the reason for diversity training in the police, and that's why I'm slightly shocked, Sean, because you must have been at the sharp end of it in a way that the rest of us weren't. You know, there were issues of institutional racism, institutional homophobia in the police to deal with, you know, historically. Now, whether that pendulum has swung too far, whether the diversity inclusion courses are not appropriate.
7: That's possible. There was a reason for it. Let's be clear, right? This comes firmly to Keir Starmer's foot. Even the things that happened under another government, because they were the people in the political arena pushing for it so hard. Keir Starmer couldn't wait to make political capital over Black Lives Matter and the George Floyd situation. Hence, pictures of him taking the knee, hence him instructing everybody else to take the knee. I'm no fan of Robert Jenrick.
11: He didn't instruct anybody to take the knee. I'm no fan of Robert Jenrick,
7: but he wasn't the Prime Minister. He wasn't leading the charge.
11: He was a cabinet minister.
7: If you run this country, right?
11: Which he did, he was cabinet minister.
7: If you run this country and people in places, police, ambulance, whatever, see you taking in, you are reinforcing the message that this has to be done in that particular way. I'm a black man. Of course I know about racism from the police. This is a very different thing. This is the pendulum. No, I don't think they should have done that DI channel. I don't sit here and try to shame me about that.
11: I'm not trying to shame you.
7: Because there's two things. I said it before. The more we keep telling the police they're institutionally racist, the more they retreat. And you know who probably suffers the most from that? Actually, black communities, because that's where most of the crime is. And if they're afraid of us and to come to our community, we tend to suffer. So I've said it for years. The other thing I'll tell you as well, this goes deeper. It's in the rules. It's in the paper. People are frightened for their career.
10: Yes, clearly.
7: You had the Manchester bombing. Even the security guard said he felt bad, but he didn't want to say anything because it was a person of colour. We had the rape gangs. They were able to flourish because people are afraid to say people of colour. That is wrong. It is wrong for people of colour and everybody else. And it was driven by people on the left. Known fact.
10: It's not just this.
11: I don't think the McPherson report was driven by people on the left.
7: Don't try to hide behind McPherson report. This has nothing to do with the McPherson report. This is about how Keir Starmer and everybody else has conducted themselves to make the police and everybody else afraid to confront people.
0: I'll come back to you at the end, Matthew, but one of the things for me, Linda, is that in order for us to confront the issue of either the very, in my view, the very real two-tier policing that we have, or, and not just my view, by the way, the view of that lady, the clip that we played there, but at the very least, the perception of two-tier policing, which is important as well. You have to admit that it exists in order to do something about it.
10: Yeah.
0: Keir Starmer
10: is not
0: in a position to do that because, you know, former head of the Crown Prosecution Service, now he's obviously the Labour Party leader. He can't do it, can he?
10: No, he can't do it. And the reason he can't do it is because he lacks leadership qualities. He lacks the skill to communicate what's really required here. And it's not just the police. I personally have witnessed one incident with the fire service. And if I've witnessed one incident just on my own, you can imagine how much is going on in the fire service as well. Maybe not quite so much the ambulance service, but in other institutions, what has happened is we have given permission for this kind of activity to carry on. Well, and now it's been taken to its nth degree, and that is why people are cross.
0: I mean, by the way, I was just looking at my running order here, and I mean, there is a story here about how NHS staff are going to be banned from wearing political symbols.
10: Yeah.
0: Well, you know, they weren't wearing fascist emblems, were they? They were wearing Palestine badges and things like that. And it's like one type of political activism is allowed in the public sector, and the other type.
10: The fact of the matter is, I saw that story.
0: For fascists, obviously,
10: in an emergency department, no one in a hospital should be wearing any political symbols on their uniform. It's fairly straightforward.
0: So look, how does Keir Starmer, because at the moment, because the thing for me, this got slight echoes of the David Amos tragedy, where he was murdered by a rabid Islamist in his office who was on the radar of counter-terrorism police. And I was actually very disappointed with and it was Marc Francois, who I like, but Marc Francois did this great friend of David Amos, David Amos, who, in my view, quite bizarrely, almost immediately made it about social media. There was no evidence this guy was on social media. He's like a rabid Islamist. And I'm worried that we're going to end up in this situation again here now, where we've got an issue. I think it's a time to confront some of the wrongs with the kind of race ideology that's in the police force and other sectors as well. And we're not going to do that, I fear, because of the language, or because, you know, Keir Starmer hiding behind the one bit of Henry Novak's dad's speech where he said, oh, we don't want division. And Keir Starmer's taking that word division to mean we can't talk about
11: it. We haven't mentioned another party leader, who's Kemi Badenoch, who I think has said very interesting things in a very constructive way over the last few days.
10: Oh, she was the best.
11: And actually contributed to what I think is a very, is a sensible way. So I'm not saying that Labour has all the answers. I mean, it is a Labour government and a Labour peer who's come out with a report today banning, saying that those political symbols should be banned. Nothing happened under the last government. We're doing something about it if we want to get political about it. But let's have a constructive debate. And I think that the Tories, I think Labour, are engaging in that debate. We're going to see the report from the Independent Police Complaints Commission, and we need to see police behaviour change. The thing that will really make a difference is not encouraging people to go and riot in Southampton. Right. It is ensuring that the police do better and they're given the support they need to do better.
0: All right. OK, well, look, thank you very much. Lively start to the show. We've got a lot more coming your way, including a pretty bumper head-to-head. But I just need to tell you about the Great British Giveaway. It's your chance to be in it to win it.
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1: 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PO Box 8690, Derby DE1 9TT. UK only. Entrance must be 18 or over. Lines close at 4 p.m. on the 26th of June. This is a network giveaway. Entries will be pooled. Please check the closing time if listening or watching on demand. Good luck.
2: Well, coming up, a reminder of that breaking news tonight. Andy Burnham has announced that he will challenge the Prime Minister in a leadership contest. He's fired the starting gun. Although, to be fair, I think West Street might have done that. But GB News political editor Christopher Hope will join us live on that breaking news story shortly. But before that,
3: House should note that some messages may not have been backed up where devices may have been changed or disappearing messages were turned on.
2: 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Oh, I've got disappearing messages on. Should politicians be allowed to have disappearing WhatsApp messages? 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
10: Serena Williams' doubles partner for the Queen's Club Championships has been confirmed as 19-year-old Victoria Mboko. She was voted as the Women's Tennis Association Newcomer of the Year in 2025 and is a quarter of a century younger than her playing partner. 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Even more excited to play doubles together. 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
2: Yes, welcome back. A reminder of that breaking news. In the last few moments, Andy Burnham has announced that he will challenge the Prime Minister in a leadership contest. He's fired the starting gun on that. GB News political editor Christopher Hope is going to have all of the details on exactly what Andy Burnham has said very, very shortly. First, though, has the government got something to hide when it comes

0: comes to the Mandelson files. It's time for the head-to-head. Well, conveniently missing messages between Sir Keir Starmer's key ally, Darren Jones, and Peter Mandelson have miraculously appeared today after they were left out of a release of files relating to Mandelson's appointment as ambassador earlier this week. That's despite the Chief Secretary to the Prime Minister claiming in Parliament on Monday that he no longer had access to some of those messages.
1: House should note that some messages may not have been backed up where devices may have been changed, or disappearing messages were turned on for reasonable and permitted reasons, including before the dismissal of Peter Mandelson or the passing of the humble address, myself included.
0: So, very cleverly worded statement there, if you think about it. Well, messages leaked to The Spectator reveal that Darren Jones told Peter Mandelson that he was so sorry after he was sacked as US ambassador. Of course, the reason he was sacked is for lying about his friendship with the world's most notorious paedophile. So, pretty interesting angle for Darren Jones to take that. Apparently, he'd been doing such a great job. The Prime Minister's key ally also took aim at his cabinet colleagues. He discussed plans for economic growth being overseen by Rachel Rees, Jonathan Reynolds and Angela Rayner as it doesn't fill you with confidence. Those messages weren't the only ones that could have been missing from the Mandelson files after it emerged this week that the Prime Minister and the Chancellor and the Justice Secretary, David Lammy, they all use a function on WhatsApp that deletes messages after a certain period of time. Look, I'm asking, do you think the government's got something to hide? Going ahead on this now, former Conservative MP Neil Parish, a senior political commentator, Nigel Nelson. Right, OK, Neil, I will start with you. Do you think the government's trying to hide something?
2: I think they are, and I think the problem the government's got is that they want to actually be transparent. The whole idea now, you know, is all of this to go before Parliament was to be able to show what the Prime Minister knew and what the Prime Minister didn't. And I think people just don't believe politicians much anyway. And I think this behaviour just makes them convinced that there is something to hide. And I think the government would be far better actually to release everything they have, and let's have a look at it, and then people can make their own judgment. I think the more they hide behind this, I mean, it's just intriguing, is it not, that how close Mandelson was to the Labour Party, and how much they were in awe of him. And so even when, you know, disgraced, and even though all of his problems with knowing Epstein, they still seem to keep very much in favour, try to keep very much in favour Mandelson, and that's why I think we need it all released, because it's transparency what this Prime Minister was elected on. It was all going to be different under him, if you remember rightly, and I think this just reinforces people the fact that they just don't trust politicians, full stop.
0: Yeah, I mean, Nigel, this is the most deceitful government in modern history. Why should we believe them about this, to say that they don't have anything to hide? I mean, we know from his messages here, Darren Jones, that he thinks basically exactly the same way the public thinks about things. The unions have too much power. There's no economic plan. He wanted to replace Ed Miliband as the energy secretary, which, you know, I mean, and obviously, as we know from the other messages, everyone seems to think Keir Starmer's a dud. So, I mean, publicly are saying something completely different.
3: Well, I mean, what you just outlined there shows just how transparent this whole process was. Those are the kind of things that they wouldn't have said in public, that they wouldn't want those things revealed. And they have been revealed. The stuff that was redacted was about national security or international relations.
0: About trade-offs, probably.
3: Which is perfectly reasonable. So what was released shows what every organisation goes through. People moan about colleagues. I mean, that happens all the time. And the issue really is over disappearing messages. Do we think that ministers should keep every single message that they stick on WhatsApp? I mean, you wouldn't be particularly interested in a message which said at home, which said, "What's for tea?" So of course they should keep it.
0: I am very interested, though, Nigel, in the key ally of Keir Starmer, Darren Jones, expressing his sincere condolences to Peter Mandelson after he was sacked for continuing a friendship with the world's most notorious paedophile, all the while claiming to care about the victims and women's rights and the rights of children, etc. So, I mean, on that basis alone, surely his position's untenable, Nigel.
3: No, I mean, he's not saying that the decision to sack Peter Mandelson was wrong. What he was sending was somebody he knew very well. He was sending a message to a colleague saying, "I'm sorry, it's all ended like this." And again, that's the kind of thing that happens in any organisation.
0: Not if they've been sacked for being mates with the world's worst paedophile, Nigel. I think you just swerve them after that. Would you? Like, seriously, like, I'm not being funny, but like, if you were mates with someone in an office that you worked, I mean, Neil, I'll put this to you. If you were mates with someone and someone was sacked for being mates with the world's most notorious paedophile, do you think you'd send them a nice little message? Would you invite them for a pint?
2: No, I don't, damn well wouldn't, because you see, don't forget, as soon as Mandelson was appointed, it was a risky. And then when it all came out, to still sort of carry on in this way, I think it just proves in a way how much influence and I can never quite work out why Peter Mandelson has had over the years so much influence on the Labour Party. And Darren Jones looks to me to be even still trying to keep in with Mandelson, even at this stage where he's been fired, and the fact that all the victims that have been had the problems, you know, to do with everything that Epstein stood for, and yet Darren Jones is still in there saying, sorry that you've lost your job. It's not credible, and of course that's why I think there is probably more messages there that they don't want to come out.
0: We might never know.
2: Already is damaging enough.
0: It is. All right, look, chaps, thank you very much. We've got some breaking news we need to get to, so I appreciate your time this evening. Former Tory MP Neil Parish and senior political commentator Nigel Nelson. Right, well, coming up.
4: We have to solve this problem where we are losing common sense when it comes to a lot of policing situations, especially when there is a racial element to it.
0: Dancing at Pride events, arresting Brits for social media posts, employing big fat fatties to be police officers. It's time to end this woke madness and return to common sense policing once and for all. More on that shortly. Next, though, Thames Water is hosting a Careers Day exclusively for refugees. Right, OK. That's a shame, isn't it? Because unemployment's up, especially with the youth, so we better start, you know, giving jobs at sewage works to new arrivals from Sudan, I suppose. That's next.
5: Be nice to escape the grey.
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8: Things are warming up over Italy and Croatia as we head towards the weekend. Plenty of sunshine across Spain and Portugal also. A brisk wind, but sunny spells likely for Madeira and the Canary Isles. There's lots of sunshine for the Algarve and most of the Spanish costas. Just a small chance of a bit more cloud in the east and perhaps one or two showers. A bit more cloud over central Italy on Friday, but that should be clearing away. And as I said at the start, temperatures likely to be on the rise in Rome and also Dubrovnik as we go through the weekend.
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9: Hello, good evening. Welcome to your latest GB News weather update brought to you from the Met Office. Into Friday, there will be a bit of a drier interlude after what has been a pretty wet first week of summer. We are staying on the cooler side and the windy weather does return for Saturday. So low pressure moves out the way this evening to bring a ridge of high pressure just for a time before the next batch of low pressure pushes up from the southwest. So with a ridge of high pressure moving in, that means more in the way of drier weather overnight tonight. There will still be a few showers around, particularly across parts of Scotland, some areas of eastern England later on this evening, but I think the showers will be much lighter than they have been through the day. So with clearer skies developing, it will be a slightly fresher start to the day on Friday, but there's going to be more dry and brighter weather to come through the day, particularly across southern areas to start the day. There could be some sunshine out there to start the day, particularly across eastern areas. Perhaps a bit of mist and fog around. As we head further north and west, there's still a few showers coming in on this westerly wind, but the breeze won't be quite as strong through Friday. So across western areas of Scotland in particular, that's where we could still see some fairly heavy showers to start the day. But I think for most of us, you will notice the difference in there being more drier breaks between the showers and breaks in the cloud as well. Still going to be quite a cloudy picture through the day on Friday, so not too much sunshine into the afternoon, and I think you will need the sunshine to really feel the summer warmth as despite the lighter winds, temperatures are still below average, mid-teens, possibly higher teens across the south and east. We could just about get to 20 degrees in the southeast. Now, that low pressure arrives on Saturday morning, bringing some very windy weather for the time of year to parts of southwestern England, and batches of rain push northwards through the day. That will likely clear out the way through Saturday and into Sunday. And so it does look a little bit drier on Sunday, particularly across southern areas. But the rain is likely to return into Monday and temperatures will remain below average. Bye-bye.
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0: Welcome back. So Thames Water will tomorrow host a Careers Day exclusively for refugees, despite youth unemployment in Britain reaching record highs. The Refugee Insight Day, hosted at the company's headquarters in Reading, will give attendees an introduction to different areas of the business, along with the opportunity to ask questions about roles, skills, and future career opportunities within the company. Now, youth unemployment rose to 16.9% last month. It's enough to make you choke, isn't it? Its highest level in over a decade, with more than 700,000 16 to 24-year-olds out of work. So what we need to do to solve this crisis is give a job to a load of lads from Sudan. Joining me now is Reform UK's President of Students, Jack Eccles. Jack, you are obviously a student yourself. What do you make of this? You know, youth unemployment just shy of 17%. Thames Water just offering jobs to refugees.
14: I mean, it's just absolutely shocking, to be honest. And I think it really echoes the sentiment that this entire Labour government has been taking. I mean, let's just really lay out the statistics. One in five young people are on track to be out of work, education or training. For every 27 young migrants that are hired, one young British person is hired. And I'm a student, I'm a university student. Up to 700,000 graduates, students who have graduated, are out of work. I mean, it's just completely ridiculous. And instead of actually addressing these issues directly, private companies like Thames Water attempt to appease the Labour government by trying to push refugee schemes. And I think this is clear that there is a two-tier system within Britain where the British people, especially young Brits, are treated as second-class citizens in their own country.
0: Look, this is exactly the type of thing that is doing the rounds at the moment when it comes to police, happening in private business. Look at this. Thames Water, by the way, is accused of running a terrible service. They are the country's worst polluter. Yeah? I mean, it's ridiculous. They are considered one of the worst performing utility companies in the UK. And yet they've got time to do this refugee scheme because it's part of their wider diversity programme. Well, I'm sorry, why don't you just stop putting poo in the rivers?
14: Well, I mean, I think the whole sort of diversity, equity and inclusion programmes are a bit out of hand. I mean, I've seen this at universities myself. We have, for example, a BAME Law Society, which is essentially a society that you can only join if you're an ethnic minority. So this isn't exclusive to just private companies like Thames Water. This is more of an institutional issue across the board, I think, with DEI schemes. But I will say, again, I want to reiterate that I do think this echoes from the Labour sentiment that essentially they are prioritising refugees and asylum seekers over British people. I mean, the British public are spending up to £15 billion a year on the asylum system, and we're just fed up with it. And especially being a young person myself, why on earth are these private companies giving opportunities to refugees, asylum seekers, when we can't get any jobs as young people ourselves?
0: It's just absolutely ludicrous. We've got young people, potential higher rate taxpayers, leaving this country en masse to go to places, well, everywhere, Dubai, America, Australia, all of this stuff. Mm-hmm. And they think the solution is to go and find a bloke from Ethiopia to work at a sewage works. And it's just absolutely beggars belief, this. But anyway, look, we're going to have to let it go, I'm afraid. Jack Ackles there, former UK's president of students, Thames Water spokesperson, said, this event is just one of the ways we are creating careers and building a skilled workforce for the future of the water sector. We've targeted outreach and engagement programs for underrepresented and disadvantaged communities, including NEETs, prison leavers, those experiencing homelessness, and care leavers. We also work with organisations such as Armed Forces Covenant to widen careers across our business. For our 2026 apprenticeship intake, so far, 85% of the recruits are under the age of 24. Right, there you go. So, coming up.
4: We have to solve this problem where we are losing common sense when it comes to a lot of policing situations, especially when there is a racial element to it.
0: Well, if they're not dancing at Pride or just arresting you for a social media post or desperately trying to squeeze a morbidly obese man into a police uniform, I think it's time to end the woke madness and return to just common sense police once and for all. We need a police force, not a police service, don't we? But the breaking news tonight, Andy Burnham announces he will challenge the Prime Minister in a leadership contest. GB News' political editor Christopher Hope will join you live next for the latest on Andy Burnham's leadership ambitions.
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0: We'll be right back. Welcome back. So that big breaking news in moments ago. Andy Burnham has announced that he will challenge Sir Keir Starmer for the Labour leadership if he wins the Makerfield by-election. Now, it's the first time that the Manchester mayor has explicitly confirmed he wants to become Prime Minister.
1: You want to get into number 10. This is your moment. Just quickly, because I want to move on.
2: Well,
1: come on, this is the time.
2: I'm not somebody who gets ahead of myself. I can't do anything unless I'm lucky enough to get the support of people here. But if I get your support, I would seek to represent you at the highest possible level and give this constituency maximum power and influence. I think Wes Streeting seems to have launched a leadership contest. So if that is running, I would seek to join it. But I'd have to persuade members of the Parliamentary Labour Party to do the same. So that's the only answer.
0: Oh, sounds like a nice neutral audience there, doesn't it? Joining us now is GB News political editor Christopher Hope. Christopher, thank you very much. I believe we've got some reaction from Downing Street, have we?
3: Yes, and they point out that actually there isn't yet a leadership contest. But listen to this statement. I'll read the whole thing in full. With Keir Starmer's leadership, this Labour government is supporting people with the cost of living, cutting NHS working bills, restoring control of our borders, and lifting 500,000 children out of poverty. The country expects us to focus on governing and to deliver change for hardworking people, not get distracted by Westminster debates. And here's the key bit, Patrick, the last part. The Labour Party has a process for challenging a leader, and it has not been triggered. The Prime Minister will not walk away from the mandate he was given just 2 years ago to build a stronger, fairer Britain. Two things are happening with that response. That is a challenge to anyone saying, you need 81 MPs on the Labour backbenches to challenge me. No one's done it yet. I'm not going anywhere. And then he's saying that he now, as they always do, these leaders in Parliament, in my experience, I've done it for two decades, they see the mandate they win as the leader of a party as their personal mandate, even though it isn't really that at all. It's a vote for MPs in local areas, which eventually mean the government is formed. So Keir Starmer digging in. What's happened tonight, though? What all this means is Andy Burnham has come clean about what we all knew was going on, that he was trying to get back to Parliament to challenge Keir Starmer. He's now said it. He's done the thinking out loud for the first time. It's a moment in politics.
0: What would an Andy Burnham premiership look like, though? There's that joke, isn't there? A Corbyn, Easter, a Brownite, and a Blairite walk into the bar, and the barman says, "Hello, Andy." And having a look at, you know, some of his track record in Manchester, I mean, you know, wasting about 100 million quid on a set of number plate recognition cameras that didn't really work. I mean, goodness only knows what he would do with the country's finances.
3: Well, we don't know, and he's not a politician who has any real challenge from a hostile media like any prime minister has, frankly. He doesn't really get the same pressure which you do if you run the country. For me, I can't quite believe Labour seem to be making the same mistake that the Tories did. They imagine that a metro mayor who's good at policing, good at buses, as you're seeing there on screen, can necessarily be good at running a country. They made the same mistake with Boris Johnson, who imploded, of course, after winning that majority. He is popular. He's good at vibes, good at messaging. We don't know what he believes in. He's rowed back from some of the positions he took in recent months since he tried to get back into Parliament. And it seems that we're not sure what we're getting. And of course, he says in his statement there on the BBC Question Time, he says, "Let's develop a policy." I mean, so he's saying, "I want to run for leader, but let's get a policy." It doesn't quite make sense. I mean, in the same way, Wes Streeting went a bit too early and wasn't ready for it, forced by a backbencher saying it's time to replace Keir Starmer. It seems that really, maybe Andy Burnham's going too soon. He's jumped very quickly. I don't know why he's doing it now either. It makes no sense. He's got a national stage, but he could get that stage anytime he wants. He'd come on GB News or elsewhere and say it. I don't know why he's chosen to do it just now. He ran, of course, previously in 2010, 2015. He was seen as a flip-flopper, as you're saying there. No one quite knows what he believes in. And the problem is that may start to happen again.
0: He's also, people forget this, don't they? I mean, I think he was also regarded as not a particularly great health secretary, was he?
3: That's a good question. That was goes back into the back days, last days of Gordon Brown, but of Tony Blair. He was good. I mean, you know, he fought hard for the victims of the Hillsborough crisis. He went to Anfield. He had a shout and a chant, "Justice for 96. He stepped up and delivered for them. which was great. But yes, his record, it does deserve challenge, and increasingly will be so.
0: Yeah, well, indeed. There you go. Well, look, Christopher, there we go. Andy Burnham's out of the traps, isn't he? Thank you very much, Chopper. Tremendous to see you popping up there. Christopher Hope, GB News' political editor. Well, the Makerfield by-election will take place on the 18th of June following the resignation of Labour MP Josh Simons. The candidates are as follows. Andy Burnham, the Labour Party. Alan Howlin, Lord Hope, the official Monster Raving Loony Party. Robert Kenyon, Reform UK. Rebecca Shepherd, Restore Britain. Michael Winstanley, the Tories. Jake Austin, the Liberal Democrats. Dan Clark, the Libertarian Party. Peter Mark Ward, the Rejoin UK Party. Sarah Wayfield, Green Party, Ed Gemmell Climate Party, Robert Pannell Independent, John Alfred Dyer Independent, Count Binface, and also as well Paul Richard Gold the Independent. Right, coming up, loads more, bit of more two-tier policing and doing the Macarena at Pride.
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6: 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Into Friday, there will be a bit of a drier interlude after what has been a pretty wet first week of summer. We are staying on the cooler side and the windy weather does return for Saturday. So low pressure moves out the way this evening to bring a ridge of high pressure just for a time before the next batch of low pressure pushes up from the southwest. So with a ridge of high pressure moving in, that means more in the way of drier weather overnight tonight. There will still be a few showers around, particularly across parts of Scotland, some areas of eastern England later on this evening, but I think the showers will be much lighter than they have been through the day. So with clearer skies developing, it will be a slightly fresher start to the day on Friday, but there's going to be more dry and brighter weather to come through the day, particularly across southern areas to start the day. There could be some sunshine out there to start the day, particularly across eastern areas, perhaps a bit of mist and fog around. But as we head further north and west, there's still a few showers coming in on this westerly wind, but the breeze won't be quite as strong through Friday. So across western areas of Scotland in particular, that's where we could still see some fairly heavy showers to start the day. But I think for most of us, you will notice the difference in there being more drier breaks between the showers and breaks in the cloud as well. Still going to be quite a cloudy picture through the day on Friday, so not too much sunshine into the afternoon, and I think you will need the sunshine to really feel the summer warmth, as despite the lighter winds, temperatures are still below average, mid-teens, possibly higher teens across the south and east. We could just about get to 20 degrees in the southeast. Now that low pressure arrives on Saturday morning, bringing some very windy weather for the time of year to parts of southwestern England, and batches of rain push northwards through the day. That will likely clear out the way through Saturday and into Sunday, and so it does look a little bit drier on Sunday, particularly across southern areas, but the rain is likely to return into Monday and temperatures will remain below average. Bye-bye.
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24: 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Entrance must be 18 or over. Lines close at 4 p.m. on the 26th of June. This is a network giveaway. 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

0: It's 10 p.m. I'm Patrick Christie's tonight.
1: We need to also assert who we are as a country, because Musk, again, has been interfering in our politics in the last few days, trying to whip up division. That is not who we are in Britain.
0: Keir Starmer just doesn't get it, does he?
2: We have to solve this problem where we are losing common sense when it comes to a lot of policing situations, especially when there is a racial element to it.
0: Look, absolutely. I think it's about time we stop stuff like this.
3: Every lesson will link back to cultural diversity. We'll do unconscious bias on every single topic we do. So whether it's drink driving or whether it's stop and search, it's, you know, implemented throughout the whole course.
0: Sorry, just on that. Unconscious bias when it comes to drink driving. Right, so there's a breathalyzer there. It's a straightforward test. What do you do? You whip out the breathalyzer a bit slower if it's someone from an ethnic minority community, do you? It's absolutely ridiculous. I also think we should probably stop stuff like this. Could just solve a burglary, couldn't you? Also tonight, find out why this Essex gang has been banged up. I've got a bit of a clue for you. It does involve the invasion of Britain. All of tomorrow's newspaper front pages tonight. Breaking news on the front of the Daily Mirror. What a cheek. Yeah, now keep that on the screen for me, because what you're looking at there is the former Prince, Andrew Mountbatten-Windsor, with, I mean, just a monumental shiner around his eye and cheek there, isn't it? He's got a big bruise on his face as his outrageous rental income scheme is revealed, along with his daughter's free accommodation, apparently. So there you go. What's happened to Andrew Mountbatten-Windsor? On my panel tonight, we have got broadcaster Linda Jubilee, we've got Tory peer Lord Bailey, and ex-Labour Party advisor Matthew Larza. So get ready, Britain. Here we go. I've got the worst examples of a lack of common sense in the police force. Next.
4: Very good evening to you. 2 minutes past 10, our top stories. Andy Burnham says he will challenge Sir Keir Starmer for the Labour leadership if he wins the Makerfield by-election. The Greater Manchester Mayor has previously promised people in the constituency a vote for him would be a vote to change Labour, but has not explicitly said he'd launch a bid until now. Mr. Burnham made the comments on the BBC's Question Time by-election special.
5: I can't do anything unless I'm lucky enough to get the support of people here. But if I get your support, I would seek to represent you at the highest possible level and give this constituency maximum power and influence. I think Wes Streeting seems to have launched a leadership contest. So if that is running, I would seek to join it.
4: The Prime Minister's paid tribute to Henry Novak, saying the 18-year-old deserves a legacy that goes beyond this awful tragedy. Sir Keir Starmer said he was profoundly humbled to meet Henry's family, and the only way to honour his memory is to ensure lessons are learned, justice is delivered, and unity and progress is chosen over division and hatred. The Prime Minister said public figures, including Elon Musk, should listen to Henry's family, who've asked for his death not to be used to inflame tensions. Mr. Starmer's accused the billionaire of trying to whip up division in Britain.
1: We need to also assert who we are as a country, because Musk, again, has been interfering in our politics in the last few days, trying to whip up division. That is not who we are in Britain. In Britain, we are reasonable, tolerant people. When we have a terrible case like Henry's case, Henry Novak, we react calmly, as his family have done. When it comes to disgusting images on Grok, we take Grok on and fight, because that's who we are as a country.
4: Britain's only serving female commando has been named amongst the three victims of a helicopter crash in Devon. 31-year-old Lieutenant Lily Mae Fisher, Lieutenant Commander Chris Gayson, who was 42, and 24-year-old Petty Officer Owen Green died when their Merlin helicopter crashed during a training exercise near Oakhampton in the early hours of Wednesday morning. The military's described them as deeply capable and professional aviators and cherished members of the commando helicopter force. Three men have been jailed for a series of serious sexual offences committed against a vulnerable girl in West Yorkshire in the 1990s. It follows a police investigation into non-recent sexual abuse after the victim disclosed she'd been exploited by multiple offenders when she was a child. Mohamed Chibda, on the left of your screen, has been sentenced to 11 years. Zahid Hussain was jailed for 10 years and 6 months. They abused the same victim when she was between the ages of 13 and 17. Bashar Adwali was jailed for 12 months. He'd pleaded guilty at an earlier hearing to two counts of sexual assault. And another man, Jagtar Sahota, had earlier been found guilty of multiple serious sexual assaults, including rape. He was sentenced to 21 years in prison. Liverpool have appointed Andoni Iraola as their head coach on a two-year contract. The 43-year-old joins following the sacking of Arne Slot last week. The former Bournemouth manager has joined Liverpool after delivering Bournemouth's best top-flight season to date. They finished in sixth place. You're up to date with the headlines. Now it is back to Patrick.
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0: Well, good evening. Today it was revealed that Henry Novak's family have called for the return of common sense policing. Now, I want to make something very clear. The vast majority of police officers are incredible. They're brave, they're dedicated, they're fearless. They do a really tough job on not huge money, and they're not allowed to go on strike, unlike the bloody train drivers. But, unfortunately, the management of the police has been infected with a woke mind virus that is putting the public at risk. Now, I haven't covered this clip, and by the way, this is real, this is not a comedy show.
3: Every lesson will link back to cultural diversity. We'll do unconscious bias on every single topic we do. So whether it's drink driving or whether it's stop and search, it's, you know, implemented throughout the whole course.
7: The more effective you are at engaging with the community, the better policing is. They'll come to you with more information, they'll trust you more, they'll tell you more, and you can engage on them with at a level instead of being a uniform and sort of being confrontational with them.
6: This is one of the legacies of the McPherson Report and its 70 recommendations on how to overcome institutional racism. The government at the time promised to listen.
0: Oh, stop. So they say they put critical race theory at the heart of everything they do. That's the most important thing. They can't even march in unison. Just look at this again.
6: The McPherson Report and its 70 recommendations on how to overcome...
0: come on! How pathetic is that? It's the kind of marching that you see from a ragtag militia of a tinpot African dictatorship. Have a look at this. You know what? I don't want to see police officers in uniform wiggling their hips like a bearded Shakira. If you're going to do a Kylie Minogue tribute act, take the uniform off. It's embarrassing. They've got time for dancing, but in 2024, officers failed to solve a single burglary in nearly half of all neighbourhoods in England and Wales. Then we've got this.
8: No comment in her own house.
9: You've got her own camera.
8: She hasn't said anything to you.
9: It doesn't matter. She's getting arrested.
0: A lesbian police officer arresting an autistic teenager because she said that she looked like her lesbian grandma. What are we playing out here? Oh, and I'm so angry. I'm so angry. Oh, gosh, someone hurt my feelings. They said I look like their lesbian grandma. I've got protected rights. I'm going to arrest an autistic teenager. What are we doing? Jog on. What about this?
10: Hello, we'll continue. So I want to hand over the mic to Councillor Akif Akbar, who will just explain his journey to how it came about for him to go and start this autistic student and what the course of that meeting entailed.
0: The police turned up to what I believe is a local mosque because some Muslims were angry that an autistic school pupil had accidentally scuffed a copy of the Quran. The only thing the police should have done in that situation is to turn up, to tell them all to get over it. And if they can't handle it, go and live somewhere else. Why are the police entertaining that kind of stuff? Talking of common sense, you know, you want your police officers to be fit and healthy, don't you? That's basic common sense. Well, police forces have lowered their fitness requirements. Now, apparently, you now only need to be able to jog for around 3 minutes and 8 seconds in order to be a police officer. And that is, according to the bleep test that they have to do, that is this level of fitness. That's it. That's how fit our police officers have to be. They have to maintain that pace for 3 minutes, 8 seconds. Are we having a laugh here or what? We now have police uniforms to cater for a 61-inch waist. 61-inch waist. What is this? You've been beaten up. The police arrive. Who gets out? Oh, it's PC Pavarotti. Yeah, the bloke from the Go Compare advert, Rick Waller. And then, of course, we've got this.
11: What did it need to come to?
12: Tell us why you escalated it to this level, because I don't understand. I posted something that he posted. You come to arrest me, you don't arrest him. Why has it come to this? Why am I in cuffs? Because of something he shared, then I shared.
13: Because someone has been caused, obviously, anxiety based upon your social media page.
0: Someone got caused anxiety because of something that was posted online. Going and nicking someone in their own home for a social media post. We're told we need more common sense policing. Do you remember this?
14: The only solution is jihad by the armies of the Muslim countries.
0: Pretty clear that, I think. The only solution is jihad by the armies of the Muslim countries. The Met Police released a statement after open calls for armed jihad on the streets of London to tell us all that there are actually many different contexts for jihad. And they're just making excuses for it, aren't they? Just arrest them. Just arrest them. How about some common sense when it comes to Notting Hill Carnival? Lovely load of machetes on display there. If I said to the police, tell you what, got an idea. I'm going to set up a 3-day festival to celebrate white British culture. And every single year, something like 30 people are going to get stabbed, 400 people will be arrested, and we're all going to stand in the street taking drugs. Oh, and you'll have to board up parts of London, because if you don't, everyone will smash the living daylights out of your front windows and use your doorstep as a toilet. Right? What do you think the police would say to me? They'd tell me that I'm mental and they wouldn't let me do it. But here's how they actually behave at Carnival.

0: Great. It's pathetic, isn't it? We don't want a weak police service. We want a police force. Let's get the thoughts of my panel, journalist and broadcaster Linda Jubilee, Tory peer Lord Bailey, and ex-Labour Party advisor Matthew Larza. Okay, Sean, think about this idea of a return to common sense policing and maybe how far it's fallen in recent years.
1: I think it needs to go deeper. Look, if you look at the police, they're still a very controlled, largely very professional force. It's what we're asking them to do. And I go back to my point about what the man at the very top does sets the precedent for what you do on the street. This horrible situation with Henry Novak shows you the police are responding to what they get in trouble for. I used to sit on the police committee at London Assembly, and I always used to worry that the police were more responsive to how they were going to get beaten up in the press than they were to what's going on the street. And that's not their fault. That's the way in which we punish them. And we have the McPherson report that was written a very long time ago that suggested the police were racist. I'd argue things were very different then than they are now. At some point, if we don't remove that label, if we don't ask the police to maintain some authority, they will not be able to keep us safe.
0: I want to actually start seeing police officers say no, though. Say, no, I'm not going to do that mad thing you want me to do. I'm sorry, I'm not. Sorry, no, I don't agree with that. I don't know, people are going, oh, they might lose their jobs. Well, not if they all kind of did it en masse. I mean, like, you know, I just find it absolutely ridiculous. Like, people do have some level of self-autonomy. And I'm sorry, but if someone said to me, like, you know, oh, I want you to go to the gay pride event and do the Macarena to show solidarity with the gay community, I'd just say no.
2: I'm not sure they were forced to do the Macarena. I think they just did it spontaneously.
0: But even, no, I'm sorry. I would say, do you think it is really of value? Do you think it's really of value for police officers to be dancing at Notting Hill Carnival and gyrating against people who were there to celebrate their culture? Do we really think that's a good idea? I would just say, no, I don't want to do that. In the same way that I've got a personal beef with a particular police officer here I will not name, who, the Tesco's near me. He gets a lot of airtime, this Tesco's, right? Thank you, right? It was raided. There was an armed raid that happened at Tesco's. 2 days later, there's a police officer in the street with a camera trying to catch people doing 23 and a 20. Stand outside the Tesco's. Just say to your boss, do you really think this is a good use of my time?
3: Yeah, but it goes back to what I said earlier about that Inclusion Matters course that Hampshire Constabulary actually undertook. The fact is that 6,250 people took part in that, and 1 in 7 of them said that they would not veer off what they were told to say because they thought it would have a career-harming effect. And you might say, and I might say maybe, you know, if I was told by a news editor to go and cover X story, or maybe I'd say, no, I don't think I can do that. I'm not going to do it. But actually, it is hard when you're in that situation, when everybody is encouraging you to behave in exactly the same way. It's hard to stand up and stand your ground.
0: I do get that, but sometimes things are difficult.
1: That's what senior police officers.
3: That's what I'm saying. It has to come from higher up. And actually, if you listen to the Hampshire Chief Constable, I think that was a disastrous statement he made. I think it was badly written. I think it was weak. And you know what? I don't want to be unkind to other people, but the fish rots from the head down.
0: Yeah, absolutely. So again, the lowering of fitness standards.
3: That's ridiculous.
0: I mean, honestly, like, someone with double gout could do a light jog for 3 minutes, 8 seconds. And that's the standard policing. Again, my local park, there was a man exposing himself in the park.
2: Grim.
0: And I happened to be jogging in the park at the time. Wasn't me. Thank you very much. And a police car pulls up and I was like, oh, good, the police are here. The bloke who gets out, he could have rolled himself out of this car. He had shares in Greggs, this guy.
3: Yeah.
0: He couldn't run after it. What are we doing?
3: You see, this is my point. Instead of having the Inclusion Matters course, why don't they have a Keep Fit course?
0: Yes, I know, right, exactly. Thank you very much, Linda. Why don't they have a better fitness program?
1: I'm sorry.
0: I mean, I played the clip. I don't know if my best play again. I'll let Matthew answer this, but maybe we'd love it if we could play of the marching, of them not being unable to march in unison.
3: They should be drilled.
0: Yes, right. But they are being drilled. They're being drilled on unconscious bias when they breathalyse them.
3: Yeah, but they should be drilling marching.
0: Oh, okay. Yeah, yeah.
2: Right. Okay. So there's a lot there. Ben said Sean's, Sean's feeling overwhelmed there. Look, on the physical standards, I don't think they're directly linked to presence and pride parades. I think you might be sticking a couple of things together there. Very cleverly. But okay. I don't think
0: they're... generally physical.
2: So clearly, you know, I imagine that's driven because the young people aren't fit enough, they're struggling to recruit. It sounds daft to me. People need to be able to do that. I mean, and of course, the all the thing I thought about the police is, remember, they used to get recruited when they could run. Then they get the shares in Greggs as they get older, don't they? And so you see some older officers, some very fit, but some who may have lost
0: size
2: their physical edge.
0: Waist.
2: Yeah, that seems completely daft.
1: But what it does...
2: But can I just make one point on the... As I said before, I think that there is a balance to be struck between understanding the communities that you serve.
3: Yep.
2: And, you know, when I was growing up as a gay man, you had James Anderton, you know, I'm from Greater Manchester like you, Patrick. He was the chief constable of Greater Manchester who said, and I quote directly, that during the AIDS crisis, the gay men were in a cesspit of their own making. And, you know, that's not ancient history. That's within my lived, you know, that's within my lived experience. You had Stephen Port, the serial killer of gay men in East London, where there were huge lessons to be learned about people not understanding. You know, if you're not gay, you might not understand, you know, what sort of clubs gay men go to, how they, you know, their lifestyle. So having training to understand the community you serve is important. Mm. Introducing critical race theory into issuing a parking ticket is daft and damaging.
0: But the thing is, the problem with that is I don't even really know what that means.
2: I don't either, to be honest.
0: You know, okay, great.
1: it's an opportunity.
0: Can I just play the marching again?
2: Yeah, the marching is...
0: So we've got here. We are proudly here to launch critical race theory into every single aspect of policing, not solving any burglaries. Every single aspect of policing. Let's have a look at how well we march.
4: The McPherson Report and its 70 recommendations on how to overcome.
1: The problem is the critical
2: they march
1: race
2: better
1: theory.
2: Better on pride marches than that.
1: The critical race theory and all those things, right? They've been used by certain activisms to bully the police. There's parts of our political sphere that's been waiting years for this moment to dominate the police, and they are doing it. My only worry is they've now made the police a laughingstock. They've now made the police of no authority at all, and unfortunately, the police have had to buy into it. And I go back to their political paymasters. Unless somebody does something, their political paymasters, it's in the system. Your average beat copper isn't terrified because you went on a train. He's terrified because you have his livelihood removed if he makes one transgression. Yeah. So he sits there and thinks, well, do I feed my children at the end of the week or do I let this go? He lets it go. He thinks, do I respond to somebody in a different way because they're black or because they're white? Or do I let it go because, well, it's my job. I need my children. That's the problem. And it goes right through the police. It goes right into the civil service who help administer the police. And the point is this. An individual police officer cannot take it on. It's got to be taken on by the top. I want to see top end of the police service say to politicians publicly, enough. The closest we've got is when the Metropolitan Police Commissioner said, we're not doing these non-crime hate. They're wasting our time. That's the closest they got. And from a serving officer's point of view is when the armed officers said there was a change that was sort of forced on them and they all started to give in their tickets.
0: Yeah,
1: and that's when people realised
0: last thing on
1: there.
0: This, I just thought about this. So the police officers will send officers to go and do a bit of dancing at a gay pride event. They might send them to other things. They don't send anyone to like a United the Kingdom march unless it's there to police it.
3: No.
0: So they're very keen on. They'll let them get dry humped at Notting Hill Carnival. But seriously, you know, is that a machete in your pocket or are you just pleased to see me? And they'll get dry humped by someone at Notting Hill Carnival. The smell of cannabis absolutely everywhere. Brilliant. They're going to send someone to show one on a solidarity.
2: I did think when you said...
0: They're going to send someone to United the Kingdom march. Well, actually, we're patriotic too.
2: Well, just when you were doing your monologue and you said, you know, where do they go for the white working class people who are urinating in people's driveways, etc. I think we could say historically that's quite a lot of football matches that the police have had to attend. So, I mean, look, it's about getting the balance right. I mean, you know, we saw the balance completely wrong in the West Midlands over the Israeli football team because people were literally, they weren't even asking communities what they thought. There's a big difference between engaging with the community. They were inventing stuff. And that's what's happening is they're inventing stuff. They're bending over backwards in the wrong way. But what my fear is if it goes too far, if this, you know, the pendulum, we need the pendulum to stop in the middle. Yeah. But I don't want it to swing back too far the other way, and for people not to be aware of the communities they're serving.
0: It's just, you know, get your house in order, right? Make us all feel
1: safe. The only way to stop the pendulum going back too far is to address it in a way. Kemi Badenoch, right? She has been the voice of reason here. But I really do, I want to draw contrast between her behaviour over this and Keir Starmer's behaviour over the George Floyd thing.
3: She behaved like a Prime Minister.
1: Correct.
3: She behaved
2: And Nigel Farage didn't.
0: Okay, all right, well, there we go. Okay, all right. Well, with regards to allegations that some officers felt pressure during the Inclusion Matters diversity training, a spokesperson for Hampshire Police has said, this is not a race or awareness programme, as well as matters surrounding ethical principles expected of police officers and staff. In response to recommendations from the Casey Review, the Angiolini Inquiry and the updated Code of Ethics, the course covers issues such as workplace bullying and culture and harassment, and it's an interactive course which involves group discussion, and it has been recognised nationally as best practice. We have read the concerns raised publicly from current and former serving officers about training they have received whilst in service. We'll always take the feedback on board and encourage anyone in our workforce to raise this with us directly. Think they're taking it on board? I don't think you have, mate. Welcome back. Before we get into the papers, it's time for the Great British Giveaway. Here's how you can. Think they're taking it on board? I don't think you have, mate. Welcome back. Before we get into the papers, it's time for the Great British Giveaway. Here's how.

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1: 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UK only. Entrance must be 18 or over. Lines close at 4 p.m. on the 26th of June. This is a network giveaway. Entries will be pooled. Please check the closing time if listening or watching on demand. Good luck.
2: 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What a cheek. What's going on with Andrew Mountbatten Windsor's face? 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It involves the invasion of Britain. 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
2: Welcome back. Shortly, all of tomorrow's newspaper front pages for you. But before that, an Essex gang have been found guilty of smuggling Afghan migrants into the UK via the Channel Tunnel using a truck which had been adapted to conceal people. An investigation by the National Crime Agency found the men were in contact with father and son, Rohit and Sergi Chawla, from Hayes in London,

0: to arrange the smuggling of a group of Afghan Sikh migrants in a lorry operated by the gang. In 2019, the National Crime Agency and Metropolitan Police officers moved in on the lorry after it arrived at Austerley Cricket Club in West London, where 12 people, including one child, were found concealed behind a false bulkhead. So there you go. Well, joining me now is the deputy online editor of The Critic, Tom Jones. Tom, thank you very much. I mean, they're not necessarily usual suspects, but I think in a way it kind of makes it worse. I mean, are these people like traitors to their own country?
1: Yeah, I think you could certainly make that argument. I mean, the two drivers alone in this scheme earned, I think, $65,000 in cash for moving these 12 people, which is about five and a half grand a person. I think ultimately, you know, the trouble with all this is the incentives for people to come to this country, simple economic incentives, are still there. They're still strong and they're only getting stronger. And I'm trying to think of Warren Buffett's quote, never talk about anything else when you can talk about incentives.
0: Well, quite. I'm also not entirely sure whether or not we actually deported the illegal migrants either, which is interesting. I mean, they might still just, I mean, one of them might be opening the batting at Austerley Cricket Club. But yeah, it is an absolute shocker when it comes to this stuff. And this is an underreported aspect, I think, Tom, of the migrant crisis. We rightly focus a lot on the Channel migrant crossings, but there's a huge amount of this stuff going on as well.
1: Yeah, there. So the lorry crossings really died a death after Brexit, basically because of much more stringent checks at the border. But basically, because of the sheer demand that we are seeing for migrants to cross the channel, they are starting to come back. We're starting to see more and more news stories pop up about, you know, people going back to the good old fashioned way that they used to get here in lorries. We're also seeing, you know, as a side story, more and more crossings from the Belgian seaboard rather than just France. And again, that is simply the amount of demand for people to get into this country is causing the gangs to look for different ways to get here.
0: Yes, exactly. I just want to whiz us on to another story here. Now, this is a small boat migrant who has been jailed for the fifth time since coming to the UK just 2 years ago after he smashed up an asylum seeker hotel and a police station, causing £10,000 worth of damage. He's Iranian, apparently. He's called Farhad Hosnavi. And he had settled status in Germany, where he wants to return, but he's yet to be deported. His wrecking spree began in April 2024 when he was jailed for damaging a Holiday Inn Express in Norwich. Well, we've all been there, haven't we? And he had been kicked out of the hotel 3 months prior when it was discovered he had a knife. Oh, magic. So, yeah, I mean, the obvious question there is why don't we just deport him?
1: I know, can't we do the lad a favour? I mean, he wants to go. This is, I just want to run you through these crimes, right? Because this, I was reading this news story, it's crazy. Okay. So, as he said, he was first jailed for damaging the hotel where he was staying, where he'd already been kicked out of for having a knife. So he goes back to the hotel and smashes its windows in. He gets arrested for that. The day he's released, he goes back to the hotel, smashes the windows in.
0: Oh my God.
1: So he's released again, and then he goes to the front doors of, I think, Bethel Street Police Station, smashes its glass doors in, he's released, and then he goes back to the same police station and smashes the same doors in. And apparently, his lawyer said in this latest case, he is frustrated now by the lack of accommodation and his homelessness. I mean, really, it is an absolutely crazy situation where we have got somebody causing this much disruption, this much public damage, who wants to go back, and we're just not sending him back.
0: In a way, he is an engineer, isn't he? You know, it's more of a demolition job. But, you know, maybe they're right. You know, maybe this is it. We are importing engineers, you know. It's just not the kind we thought we were. But, look, Tom, thank you very much. Oh, God, what are you going to say?
1: I was going to say he's like an infrastructure stimulus package.
0: Yeah, exactly. Yeah, brilliant. Work, previous employment, construction, sort of. Tom, thank you very much, mate. Tom Jones there. who I think had a picture of William Hague looming large from behind him, and there's a joke in there somewhere, but I won't make it. A Home Office spokesperson said, Farhad Hasnavi is subject to deportation action. We will do everything in our power to remove foreign criminals off British soil. Deportations of foreign national offenders are up 32%, with more than 8,700 deported since governments came into power. In cases where a foreign offender cannot be immediately removed, electronic tagging and strict conditions are imposed. If these are breached, an individual will be put behind bars. Right, coming up, all of tomorrow's newspapers. Breaking on the Telegraph. Oh, yes, they've got this story as well. And the picture. Andrew Mountbatten-Windsor cashes in on secret rent deals. So there you go. It's a kind of source of income story. Look at the state of his face. Massive shiner. What's happened there? Is he inviting Mike Tyson round for tea? That's next.
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3: Weather looking good then?
2: For sure. And no worries about our travel insurance.
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5: Things are warming up over Italy and Croatia as we head towards the weekend. Plenty of sunshine across Spain and Portugal also. A brisk wind, but sunny spells likely for Madeira and the Canary Islands. There's lots of sunshine for the Algarve and most of the Spanish costas. Just a small chance of a bit more cloud in the east and perhaps one or two showers. A bit more cloud over central Italy on Friday, but that should be clearing away. And as I said at the start, temperatures likely to be on the rise in Rome and also Dubrovnik as we go through the weekend.
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6: Hello, good evening. Welcome to your latest GB News weather update brought to you from the Met Office. Into Friday, there will be a bit of a drier interlude after what has been a pretty wet first week of summer. We are staying on the cooler side and the windy weather does return for Saturday. So low pressure moves out the way this evening to bring a ridge of high pressure just for a time before the next batch of low pressure pushes up from the southwest. So with a ridge of high pressure moving in, that means more in the way of drier weather overnight tonight. There will still be a few showers around, particularly across parts of Scotland, some areas of eastern England later on this evening, but I think the showers will be much lighter than they have been through the day. So with clearer skies developing, it will be a slightly fresher start to the day on Friday, but there's going to be more dry and brighter weather to come through the day, particularly across southern areas to start the day. There could be some sunshine out there to start the day, particularly across eastern areas. Perhaps a bit of mist and fog around. As we head further north and west, there's still a few showers coming in on this westerly wind, but the breeze won't be quite as strong through Friday. So across western areas of Scotland in particular, that's where we could still see some fairly heavy showers to start the day. But I think for most of us, you will notice the difference in there being more drier breaks, breaks between the showers and breaks in the cloud as well. Still going to be quite a cloudy picture through the day on Friday, so not too much sunshine into the afternoon. And I think you will need the sunshine to really feel the summer warmth, as despite the lighter winds, temperatures are still below average, mid-teens, possibly higher teens across the south and east. We could just about get to 20 degrees in the southeast. Now that low pressure arrives on Saturday morning, bringing some very windy weather for the time of year to parts of southwestern England, and batches of rain push northwards through the day. That will likely clear out the way through Saturday and into Sunday, and so it does look a little bit drier on Sunday, particularly across southern areas, but the rain is likely to return into Monday and temperatures will remain below average. Bye-bye.
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0: Well, welcome back to Patrick Christie Tonight. Let me get you all of tomorrow's newspaper front pages now. The Daily Telegraph. Andrew Mountbatten, Windsor, cashed in with secret rent deals. So this story is actually, I think, going to wind a lot of you up. The other story is obviously a massive bruise on his face, but we don't really need to know how he got that. The Mirror, what a cheek. And so, apparently, the King has been paying Andrew's daughter's rent, and Andrew has got properties which he's renting out for income, and he's got a massive bruise on his face. So there's kind of a hat-trick of stories there. The Independent, Europe, the way back. 10 years on from the Brexit referendum, we remain divided over our future direction while the world around us has changed dramatically. Today, the Independent launches a campaign to build a better relationship with Europe, a more prosperous, secure and confident Britain. Right. The Daily Express, Kate shares in mum's joy. Now, this is actually a really heartwarming story. I don't know if I might be able to get a clip of this for the next section, actually. But Catherine, Princess Catherine, shared in her mum's joy. She was ringing the all-clear bell that you do at some hospitals when you've been given the all-clear from cancer. And Kate turned up and was there to kind of help her, what would you say? Say celebrate, I suppose, celebrate the moment. Yeah, it is. That's right. Mark, it's the all-clear, yeah, isn't it? Mark the moment, yes. Right, there we go. Right, OK. Let's go off. I think the Mirror is probably the best one to bring up just because it's got the clearest picture of former Prince Andrew's face. But the story itself is disgraced Andrew Mountbatten Windsor lived virtually rent-free while letting out cottages on his estate and keeping the cash, it's emerged. The former prince, who appeared to have a large bruise on his cheek, was doing that. And apparently another detail on that is that... yeah, he paid a peppercorn rent for Royal Lodge. I think we already knew that. Let out the surrounding cottages. And apparently, I'm being told that the King was paying the rent for Beatrice and Eugenie. I don't think that's going to make people feel particularly good, Linda.
3: I think they are so incensed with Prince Andrew and the goings-on with that family. And honestly, for a long time, I was fairly sympathetic towards Sarah Ferguson, the then Sarah Ferguson. I've met a couple of times. I think she is, you know, a nice woman, but naive, and particularly financially naive. Mm. But he takes the biscuit. I mean, not only does he look completely mad in that photograph, I mean, he's got a gift for looking mad in photographs. And that's one for the ages. Look at that. Look at that photograph haunted, in the mirror. He looks haunted. And he's got... That's not just a black eye. That's like half of his face is bruised. But what really infuriates me is the way he just takes, and he never gives any value, and he's let the royal family down. That's what's so appalling about him.
0: So apparently it's the result of a non-serious medical condition and is not the result of an accident or an attack. This is the bruise I'm talking about here, so there's that, isn't there? And yeah, I mean, Andrew lived virtually rent-free at the 30-room Royal Lodge in Windsor. He was letting out smaller cottages on the estate, two tenants, and keeping the rental cash himself. I mean... Is that all right or not?
9: No, the bottom line is, I don't want to sound sympathetic, but the bottom line is if the King doesn't pay for it, we'll end up paying for it. So I prefer the King to pay, quite frankly.
0: Yeah.
9: Because if he has no income, can you imagine a situation where he's signing on or claiming housing benefit or something and we're all paying? Let the King pay. I'm sure the King's pockets are deep enough to pay for it. And at some sense, I'm not a fan of Andrew in any way, shape or form, but at some point he is the King's brother. The King's going to have to do something about it. I personally wish he'd stepped in earlier, but the King is
3: going to... They could have stepped in a lot earlier.
9: Of course they could have stepped in
3: 10 years earlier.
9: But listen,
3: earlier.
9: Anybody who's got a brother today who's been a bit of a handful would be thinking to themselves, yeah, I could have stepped in earlier. You know, it's a human story, isn't it? Yes, he's the King. Yes, we are all watching, but at some point it's your brother, and how much can you actually tell your brother to do anything?
3: Yeah, but it wasn't just the immediate royal family, it was all the courtiers around the family, and they all knew what was going on as well. And it's not just a family, it's a famously a firm. And in any other area of the commercial world, someone would have stepped in sooner.
9: All I'm saying, as long as we don't have to pay for him, as long as we're not...
10: We still subsidise the royal family as a whole, not him directly. Well, but it's ultimately, you know, I mean, my nan would have said it's all our money ultimately.
9: I'd say the same about the government.
10: Well, that's true. That's true. But luckily, the nobody in the government is subletting the cottages off of the while paying peppercorn rent.
3: I think
0: can I just say the as we understand it, the King is still paying the rent for Eugenie and Beatrice's
3: Well, that's
10: ridiculous. But don't they have jobs?
3: That's ridiculous. They work. That's right. They work.
9: He's their uncle.
3: What's that got to do with it?
9: I don't know. I just thought I'd throw it in. But how many people's had a car, an old car, given to their uncle? He's helping them with their deposit.
10: It's a bit different.
9: It's about scale. If your uncle's a king, the scale's probably a bit bigger.
3: Yeah, but, you know, the point is that in the broader context, in this country, we are now getting used to the gap between the haves and the have-nots getting wider and wider. People are up against it now financially. We have lost all economic momentum. It is going to be very, very difficult for this country to pull out of the situation.
9: Well, you're saying a different thing then. If you're saying, should any of us be paying for the king? That's a conversation.
3: I'm saying that they should be working hard, faring for themselves and setting a good example.
9: I couldn't agree more. I think what makes a nation great is that people work. But you're asking a different question. You're basically saying, should we as a collective be standing up the king? That's a very deep, serious question to ask. I know many people would like...
3: That is a question going through people's minds.
9: Yes, I agree.
0: Can I just quickly bring up the Daily Telegraph's front page, please, if that's all right, because they've also got the Andrew Mountbatten Windsor story, but they've also got the White House rebukes number 10 over two-tier policing in the Henry Novak case. I'm not quite sure that Keir Starmer gets how big this story is. So Italy's main TV channel, RAI, I think it's called, they're actually coming over to do a story on the Henry Novak stuff early next week. I know that the Australian media is all over it. It's been all over Fox News. It's gone to the White House, etc. And I still don't think Keir Starmer quite understands how global this story is.
10: I think he understands that, but I think, like, you know, whatever your view on the Novak case, it's nothing to do with the White House. Fine for the American media to be interested, but the White House should off because I'll tell you what, just finish my point, Sean, that there's just on this one, that there's a lot of things we could criticise that happened in America. I don't think we spoke out against some of the outrageous ICE raids we've seen, or lots of other things that are pretty outrageous in America, Trump appointing his mates the $1.8 billion fund for the people who perpetrated the White House, his restitution fund that he tried to get going a couple of weeks ago, which then even the Republicans stopped. So loads of things we could criticise. We don't because we're diplomatic.
0: I did enjoy the widespread Somali fraud story.
10: We could criticise that as well if we wanted to.
9: It's all a nitpicking because we weren't so upset. The Labour weren't so upset when Obama came over and told people what to do about Brexit.
0: That was the best thing for the Brexit campaign.
9: Back of the queue.
0: Right now, a Buckingham Palace spokesperson in relation to the story we talked about earlier said, "We are grateful to the National Audit Office for this report, which is in line with the Royal Household's commitment to transparency. We hope that the findings will help correct, clarify or contextualise a number of points regarding royal properties. As the report notes, arrangements of properties managed by the Royal Household vary based on a number of factors to ensure residences are filled appropriately depending on their location, tenants and purpose." There we go. Right, coming up, the iPaper revealed King's private concerns over Trump's state visit to UK. Ooh.
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0: Only on GB News, the People's Channel, Britain's News Channel. Okay, welcome back. Let me get you the remainder of tomorrow's newspaper front pages. Andrew cashed in with Windsor Cottage sublets, is the Times. I've also got the iPaper here. Reveal King's private concerns over Trump's state visit to the UK. The Metro. FIFA sucking fans dry. Supporters anger at last-minute money grabbers. Refillable carriers are banned by tournament chiefs despite the heat threat. So there we go. Look, we'll talk, we've obviously got the newspaper show in the next hour, so we'll get more detail on that. But yeah, the iPaper. The King raised serious concerns about Trump's visit to the UK last year, apparently, after a bust-up with Volodymyr Zelensky. It's kind of old news in a way, this,
3: yeah,
0: isn't it?
3: Yeah, I think so.
10: Well, the I saying that they've seen sight of diplomatic cables, but they are not publishing the full text so as not to ruffle
0: diplomatic relations. Yeah, but I'm sorry, but that's like when you see someone on a Facebook post when it's like, oh my gosh, so many snakes out there. And it's like, just me and the kids now, hun. And it's like, oh, what's happened, Deirdre? I can't tell anyone here, hun. DM me. This is what they're doing. They go, we've seen the diplomatic cables, but we're not going to tell you.
10: We're not going to tell you about it.
0: We've seen them, but we're not going to tell you because we wouldn't want to stir the pot and slap it
10: all over
0: your
10: front
0: page.
10: There is a bit of that. But clearly, you know, just as Trump's interference in Britain makes me uncomfortable, it seems to have made the King uncomfortable. The King must be a Labour vote.
0: He still did it though. Well, anyway.
10: I think he's a Lib Dem.
0: Anyway, let's not go down that.
10: I'm only jesting.
0: Let's not go down that rabbit hole of some views the King may or may not have. But yes, okay. I mean, so the iPaper say that he had concerns over Trump's state visit. I was a little bit irrelevant because he did the state visit, then he went to the
10: States.
0: And it was fantastic, I thought, what he did over there. So that's pretty good. Yeah, but like I said, most of them seem to be over the FIFA stuff. We've got a lot of you going though. We've got the next hour, but they're sucking fans dry, not just with tickets, but apparently, I think it's because it's going to be very hot and they're not letting you take in refillable water bottles, apparently.
3: Yes, yeah, terrible.
9: People are surprised that FIFA have no respect for the fans and trying to scrape them for every penny they've got. People need to pay attention. This isn't the first time, is it?
0: No.
10: I mean, their choice of host countries is all about the cash, isn't it?
3: It's very irresponsible.
10: As we've seen we've had one in the Middle East, and we're going to have, is it Saudi Arabia's going to do the next one or the one after?
0: Sorry, they aren't letting you take in a 1 litre water bottle.
9: For 90 minutes.
0: How much water do you need?
9: you need more than one
3: country,
9: in a hot country for 90 minutes.
0: Litre?
9: Surrounded by 90,000 sweaty people. You need more than a litre.
0: What do you do before the football? Yeah. You're at the pub, aren't you?
9: That's why you need to rehydrate.
3: You're dehydrated.
0: Right. I don't think they're banning the sale of beer in stadiums. I don't know.
9: Oh, they wouldn't do that. That would affect their income.
0: Can't go to watch the football without my 2 litre water bottle. I would find it a bit.
3: Anyway, one of those things with a little tap at the bottom.
0: Yeah.
3: Just carry it in.
0: Yeah, that's true. That's true. All right. Okay. So there's actually a bit of variety on tomorrow's newspaper front pages, as you've seen. So there's plenty for us to go at in the next hour. There's the FIFA story. There's Andrew Mountbatten Windsor. There's the King paying the rent for Beatrice and Eugenie. And there's some stuff knocking about the King as well. All of that and more.
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6: 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Welcome to your latest GB News weather update brought to you from the Met Office. Into Friday, there will be a bit of a drier interlude after what has been a pretty wet first week of summer. We are staying on the cooler side and the windy weather does return for Saturday. So low pressure moves out the way this evening to bring a ridge of high pressure just for a time before the next batch of low pressure pushes up from the southwest. So with a ridge of high pressure moving in, that means more in the way of drier weather overnight tonight. There will still be a few showers around, particularly across parts of Scotland, some areas of eastern England later on this evening, but I think the showers will be much lighter than they have been through the day. So with clearer skies developing, it will be a slightly fresher start to the day on Friday, but there's going to be more dry and brighter weather to come through the day, particularly across southern areas to start the day. There could be some sunshine out there to start the day, particularly across eastern areas, perhaps a bit of mist and fog around. But as we head further north and west, there's still a few showers coming in on this westerly wind, but the breeze won't be quite as strong through Friday. So across western areas of Scotland in particular, that's where we could still see some fairly heavy showers to start the day. But I think for most of us, you will notice the difference in there being more drier breaks between the showers and breaks in the cloud as well. Still going to be quite a cloudy picture through the day on Friday, so not too much sunshine into the afternoon, and I think you will need the sunshine to really feel the summer warmth, as despite the lighter winds, temperatures are still below average, mid-teens, possibly higher teens across the south and east. We could just about get to 20 degrees in the southeast. Now that low pressure arrives on Saturday morning, bringing some very windy weather for the time of year to parts of southwestern England, and batches of rain push northwards through the day. That will likely clear out the way through Saturday and into Sunday, and so it does look a little bit drier on Sunday, particularly across southern areas, but the rain is likely to return into Monday and temperatures will remain below average. Bye-bye.
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0: Well, a few of tomorrow's national newspapers leading with a huge picture of Andrew Mountbatten-Windsor with a whopping great big shiner on his face as it's emerged the King is apparently paying the rent still for his daughters, and Andrew was coining it in as well when it came to renting out properties. There's also a couple of stories. Andy Burnham has said that he will challenge Keir Starmer to be Labour leader. FIFA are sucking fans dry, and the White House has got involved in the Henry Novak murder case as well.
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27: 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UK only. Entrance must be 18 or over. Lines close at 4 p.m. on the 26th of June. 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
4: I would seek to represent you at the highest possible level and give this constituency maximum power and influence. I think Wes Streeting seems to have launched a leadership contest, so if that is running, I would seek to join it.
0: He's got a little bit more wig and a little bit less scouse, I find, in the last few weeks, and I can't think why. But anyway, Andy Burnham has finally admitted that he will challenge Sir Keir Starmer for the keys to number 10 Downing Street. And, ouchies, Andrew Mountbatten-Windsor has been pictured with a giant bruise on his face. That's across several of tomorrow newspaper's front pages. It's revealed that he cashed in on a secret rent deal also. The Trump administration tells the UK to reject two-tier policing as the State Department intervenes on the Henry Novak case. So it's quite a big intervention, yeah. Now America saying that, look, we should reject two-tier policing here. Also, FIFA are facing fury tonight as it's revealed that the World Cup will ban reusable water bottles in stadiums. Right, joining us this evening are Linda Jubilee, Matthew Larza and Archie Manners. But first, let's get your latest bulletins with Aaron Armstrong.
5: Thanks, Patrick. Good evening to you. A minute past 11, our top stories. Andy Burnham says he will challenge Sir Keir Starmer for the Labour leadership if he wins the Makerfield by-election. The Greater Manchester Mayor has previously promised people in the constituency a vote for him would be a vote to change Labour, but has not explicitly said he'll launch a bid until now. He made the comments on the BBC's Question Time by-election special.
4: I can't do anything unless I'm lucky enough to get the support of people here. But if I get your support, I would seek to represent you at the highest possible level and give this constituency maximum power and influence. I think Wes Streeting seems to have launched a leadership contest. So if that is running, I would seek to join it.
5: The Prime Minister has vowed to take whatever action is required to right wrongs after meeting the family of the murdered student Henry Novak at Downing Street. Sir Keir Starmer said the only way to honour Henry's memory is to ensure lessons are learned, justice is delivered, and that we choose unity and progress over division and hate. The Conservative leader, Kemi Badenoch, also met the Novaks, saying they want truth, accountability and change, but don't want anger to tear communities apart.
7: They want answers. They want to look into the sentencing of the murderer. They want to look at religious practices that allow people to carry these sorts of knives. And they want to look at transparency and accountability with the police.
5: Britain's only serving female commando has been named amongst the three victims of a helicopter crash in Devon. A 31-year-old Lieutenant Lily Mae Fisher, Lieutenant Commander Chris Gayson, who was 42, and the 24-year-old Petty Officer Owen Green died when their Merlin helicopter crashed during a training exercise near Okehampton in the early hours of Wednesday morning. The military has described them as deeply capable and professional aviators and cherished members of the commando helicopter force. A man's been arrested on suspicion of attempted murder after a staff member was shot with a crossbow at student accommodation in Surrey. The incident took place at the University of Surrey's Manor Park student village in Guildford this morning. A 21-year-old Saudi national, a former student, has been taken into custody while police carry out an investigation. And the Princess of Wales has congratulated a young mother celebrating the completion of her treatment for breast cancer. Kate, who's in remission herself, hugged Clary Llorente as she was about to ring a bell after finishing her course of chemotherapy. The princess was visiting a specialist cancer unit at the Christie NHS Foundation Trust in Manchester as she embraced Claire's partner Pablo and said, "Isn't mummy brave?" to Claire's young son. And you're up to date with the headlines. Now it's back to Patrick.
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0: Okay, welcome on. Let me get you all of Friday's newspaper front pages. The Daily Telegraph, Andrew Mountbatten-Windsor cashed in with secret rent deals. He's also, again, got a massive bruise on his face. So I think we need answers, don't we? We need answers. The Mirror, what a cheek, focusing on Andrew's massive bruise and also that the King is supposedly paying the rent for Beatrice and Eugenie still, which is weird because they seem to be gallivanting at various different nice restaurants like Scott's.
8: Extraordinary accusation to make.
0: Well, it's not really, is it? They've been literally been pictured there.
8: No idea what they've been. Where were they last season at Scots? We're nervous.
0: Well, it was fairly recently they were pictured. One of them was pictured there. She looked. Oh, I know that.
8: Terrible.
0: She
8: went to Scots.
0: I'm just saying, pay your own rent anyway. Right. I know
8: If we get a bad grandparents paying for the housing of their grandchildren, I'm absolutely screwed. So can we not?
10: Do you not pay your own rent, Archie?
8: No, I don't.
0: No, but anyway, The Independent, they've just decided, with everything going on in the world and crucially here in Britain, and maybe some would say Southampton as well, they've decided to launch. I can't really work out quite what this is. Just like a campaign for a better Europe?
10: It's a campaign for a plan for us to have closer relations.
0: Right, The Independent.
8: From a newspaper called The Independent.
0: Yeah, nice. And also, I'm sure Ursula von der Leyen will be taking note of this, won't she? Yeah. Oh, sorry, The Independent.
3: But what does it mean?
0: Yeah, I know.
8: But it's written by Geordie Gregg, who, of course, was the editor of Mail on Sunday.
3: I know Geordie.
8: One of the great remainders of our time.
3: And he is an excellent journalist and a lovely man.
10: He's almost as posh as Archie.
0: Right. Okay. Yeah. The Daily Express, Kate shares in mum's joy. Now, it's a really heartwarming story. We've got a clip of this. We'll play to you a bit later on. So Princess Catherine was there at a hospital as a mum got to ring the all clear bell. So you some hospitals, if you're all clear from cancer, you'll ring a bell. And then Kate appeared, which is a really lovely, heartwarming thing at the Times. Mm. Andrew Mountbatten-Windsor, cashed in with Windsor Cottage sublet. The iPaper revealed the King's private concerns over Trump's state visit to the UK. Well, can I just say again, it's a slightly irrelevant headline this. So this was about Trump's state visit to the UK, which was fine, I think. And then he went over to America, didn't he? And
10: Saying that the King was very upset by how the president behaved with President Zelensky.
0: Yeah.
10: He was worried about how he'd behave as a consequence of that. Obviously, in the end, it went off smoothly. But it was clearly the worries.
3: But he would never have behaved badly with the King.
10: No.
3: Never have happened.
0: But also, it was a while ago, this. I don't know. I find it a bit weird.
8: I thought Trump came here sort of nearly a year ago.
0: Mm. Yeah.
10: Yeah, this is older than a year.
8: I mean, this is like really old news.
0: Really old. It's old.
8: Bear goes to the woods kind of stuff. Right?
10: Can I say, even older news is on the top of the Independent, above the Europe stuff, which is Boris Johnson called Theresa May a yucca tree under whose shade everything dies. It's a day for like old news.
0: Yeah, which is ridiculous. It's almost like they're trying to keep something off the front pages. Anyway, the Metro, FIFA sucking fans dry, which is a story about how you are only allowed to take a 1 litre bottle of water with you to watch a football match. I'm sorry.
8: This is a story that you have to have non-reusable water bottles.
0: Yeah, but you're allowed
8: to... Flipping brilliant.
10: Oh,
0: okay.
8: I didn't say
0: that. No, I know, but I thought you were for a second, but you didn't. Yeah. That's good.
8: Yeah, well...
0: That's good. It sounded a lot like you were about to say a word, but you didn't.
8: But I did not.
0: Taking a litre of water with you towards the football, I think, is enough water. I could be... Because, you go to the pub before, you get loaded up, then you go, you have another couple of beers at the football, and you've got your litre water bottle with you. I mean, the queue for the toilets will be astronomical if they let you do any more. The Guardian, Andy Burnham, I won't flinch from the need to fix the broken social care system. So there you go. Right, we're going to start with the breaking news of the evening, which is that Andy Burnham has announced that he will challenge Sir Keir Starmer for the Labour leadership if he wins the Makerfield by-election. Now, it's the first time that the Manchester mayor has explicitly confirmed that he wants to become Prime Minister.
11: You want to get into number 10. This is your moment. Just quickly, because I want to move on.
12: Well,
11: come on. This is the time.
12: I'm not somebody who gets ahead of myself. I can't do anything unless I'm lucky enough to get the support of people here. But if I get your support,
4: I would seek to represent you at the highest possible level and give this constituency maximum power and influence. I think Wes Streeting seems to have launched a leadership contest. So if that is running, I would seek to join it, but I'd have to persuade members of the Parliamentary Labour Party to do the same. So that's the only factor.
0: Listen to that. Yay! Nice neutral audience from the BBC.
10: To be fair, it was a percentage of the audience, and it is done on a percentage basis about politics.
8: I think he's polling about 50%, so yeah. I think he is obviously going to win.
0: Right, okay. Well, we don't know, do we?
10: We've got no way of knowing. And we're looking forward to hearing the candidates.
0: If I name one,
8: you have to name them all, right?
0: We already have to do that.
8: Oh, it's a fun game.
0: The first words out of your mouth now mean that I have to name all the candidates.
8: Are you joking?
0: Anyway. Yeah, no, I'm not joking. Right, anyway.
8: Sorry.
0: So, but that is the worst kept secret in British policy, isn't it? Andy Burnham's not running so that he can, become health secretary again. He wouldn't want to do that because he was rubbish. But you know, that's not why he's running.
10: Absolutely. I mean, this was, always was going to be the thing that either dogged him or encouraged people to vote for him in the campaign. Clearly, now, of course, the Prime Minister's going to have to react. So tomorrow's morning story is going to be Starmer saying, you're going to have a leadership contest.
0: He has reacted.
10: Has he?
0: The Prime Minister the spokesperson for 10 Downing Street has clapped back and basically said that we have a procedure for challenging to the leader of the Labour Party. You have to get 81 MPs, and also, there is not a leadership context. And then he went on, used the usual guff about how we're just busy cracking on with the job of fixing it.
10: And the Prime Minister would automatically be on the ballot paper if somebody did get 81.
0: Yeah, and I think he has said, although he kind of has to say it, but I think he has said that he would potentially challenge. Does anyone actually think that Andy? Because the thing that bothers me slightly about this whole thing is that conceivably there is, let's say, hypothetically, there's a turnout of 50%. Right, maybe, fine, but either way. So let's just say, pick a round number, 50%. And of that 50%, Andy Burnham, and then he challenges Keir Starmer, and then he becomes Labour leader. So a percentage of a percentage from one seat in Wigan has basically decided who the Prime Minister of this country is.
8: So interestingly, there's a pollster called Luke Trill, who's a very well-regarded pollster, and he's been doing a lot of focus groups up in Maxfield. And he said, it's really interesting, the people he's met up there and have been questioning are really feeling the pressure and responsibility. Some of them loathe it and think, why is this on me? But I think the people of that constituency are very aware of the responsibility on their shoulders. That's separate from your point of, is it right? Which it probably isn't.
0: Well, but
8: people up there seriously do seem to understand that they have got a...
10: Well, it's quite fun, isn't it, if you've got in your hands the future premiership of the country.
0: But then,
10: makes your vote more interesting than usual.
0: My point is that I'm not, this is literally the political system we have. I'm not having a go at that. The people of Makefield didn't ask for this. It's not their fault. But at what point would you need to have a general election? Because... you can't realistically... I don't think it's
8: Is it not more democratic than what the Conservatives did, which was have an election amongst the backbenchers of their own party? I mean, I agree it's not perfect, but is it slightly better than what the previous government?
3: I think there will have to be a general election earlier than is scheduled at the moment.
8: I think there will be. Which Labour MP is going to go up to Prime Minister Andy Burnham and go, the polls are rubbish, please call a general election so I can lose my own job? They're not going to. I can't... People are often saying, oh, there'll be an early general election. It's turkeys for Christmas, isn't it?
10: Well, I mean, Burnham has ruled out an early general election if he became Prime Minister, or by friends of, although, of course, until this evening, he hadn't actually said he wanted to be Prime Minister, which means the whole situation is slightly farcical. The feeling is that amongst some of his supporters, there'll be such a burn and bounce that he'll be able to go to the polls riding that. Remember when Gordon Brown became Prime Minister after Tony Blair stood down and he flunked it and didn't great go for time, the election that never was, and then obviously lost 2 years later. So I think that I can tell you that really haunts the Labour side.
8: Interestingly, the bookies tonight, if one agrees that the bookies know what's happening, are saying that Labour will win the next general election. It's so far the difference.
3: The difference between
8: the bookies and the polls is chalk and cheese. It's absolutely fascinating.
3: Really? And why would that be?
8: Because of what Matthew's just said. People believe there'll be a burn and bounce. They'll believe he'll be able to sort things out. It's a reset. The country will give Labour another chance. I'm not saying this will happen.
3: Yeah.
8: And this is the logic behind it. But Matthew, you're very big in Labour politics. If you had to put one of your many houses on it, who's the next Chancellor?
10: None of which my grandfather paid the rent on.
8: Who's the next Chancellor if Burnham wins? I appreciate it's a horrible question to ask you, but
10: Ed Miliband.
8: So we do think we're going to have Red Ed number 11.
3: Chancellor?
10: Yeah.
3: Oh, I can't believe that.
10: My old boss.
6: Quite, I think he'd make a good chancellor.
10: I mean, I think he was interested in economics. What I mean is, and he's thought a lot about how the economy should work for working people in a way it doesn't. He'd be quite a radical chancellor. I mean, you're looking at, you know, trying to reshape the economy. I'm not sure I'd want to be a extra rate taxpayer under an Ed Miliband chancellorship.
0: There you go. And as you will see at the top of the Times, I plan to challenge Starmer for leadership confirms Burnham, which proves it's made one of the front pages on a front pages show. So it's nice to have it on the screen. Do we actually think Andy Burnham would make a good prime minister, though? This is the thing. So what evidence? What evidence is there for that? So when he was health secretary, there was a massive health scandal, which he's accused of not taking seriously. As mayor of Greater Manchester, he was harangued by survivors and relatives of grooming gangs for, as they saw it, being part of the cover-up. He's wasted about £100 million on a load of number plate recognition cameras and for a clean air zone that never actually came to fruition. So what evidence is there that Andy Burnham would make a good prime minister, apart from vibes?
6: Well, at the end of the day, you can look at him and you can make an observation which you can't make about Keir Starmer, and that is he is a good communicator. He does resonate with people around him, and those are key skills when it comes to leadership. I think the real question is, what will he do about benefits, and is he likely to get that situation
8: and
6: sorted
8: pensions
6: out?
8: And the rest of it.
6: Well, let's include pensions in benefits.
10: As the Guardian says, he won't flinch from fixing the broken social care system.
6: Oh,
8: running this country, it's got a huge majority and they've got to import somebody.
0: Well, possibly.
10: The Guardian is the most Pravda-esque headline, even by Guardian standards.
6: It's ridiculous.
10: Standards.
0: Well, quite. If we just give you the candidates for the Makerfield by-election, which is taking place on the 18th of June, after the resignation of Labour MP Josh Simons, the candidates announced so far are Andy Burnham, the Labour Party, Alan Howling, Lord Hope, the official monster raving loony party, Robert Kenyon, Reform UK, Rebecca Shepherd, Restore Britain, Michael Winstanley, the Conservative Party, Jake Austin, the Liberal Democrats, Dan Clark, the Libertarian Party, Peter Mark Ward, the Rejoin EU Party, Sarah Wakefield, the Green Party, Ed Gemmell, the Climate Party, Robert Pownall, the Independent, John Alfred Dyer, another Independent, Paul Richard Gould, another Independent, and Count Binface from the Count Binface Party. Just back onto the Times, actually, because the story I want to touch on here. Stabbed teen's parents call for common sense policing. This is Henry Novak's parents calling for more common sense policing. I know we did this a little bit at the 10 o'clock, but when you look at how far we've fallen in police, so there are some police forces that solved no burglaries in England and Wales, but they'll go and gyrate like a tin pot Shakira at a Pride march, or they'll go and do all this mad stuff. We put unconscious bias at the heart of everything that we do. What about solving a burglary?
8: I'm a bit part comedian, and I know on GB News you've covered this brilliantly and extensively, so there's not much I can add to this appalling case, but the one thing I will just say as a person watching that, I'm not an expert at all, I'm just
10: You're a human being
8: watching that. It was the lack of common sense.
0: Yeah.
8: It was the, for me, that at a very base level, I'd like to think that even I, if someone said I'm stabbed, I wouldn't go, I know that you are, mate. And I certainly wouldn't go, well, we have to check, don't we? And I know you've covered this with experts that know a huge amount more than I do about all of these issues, so I don't want to claim to know anything about it. Yeah. But it just seemed to me watching that, I was like,
6: but that's
8: this is lacking
6: thing.
8: Common
6: but
8: they, sense.
6: But that's the thing that made the difference. The thing that made the difference to this in everybody's consciousness was looking at that video.
0: Yeah.
6: That was the important thing. Without that, it would be a different
8: kind of story. I'd love to do a show with you where we talk about, in politics, the difference between words and imagery. We all knew what happened there. We'd all read the story.
0: Yeah.
8: We knew it, and yet we didn't know it. Rather like that appalling image of the child that was washed up on the beach, rather like all these stories, we knew about it before it registered in our conscious. The minute you see it, it's visceral, and that's a very interesting change nowadays in the way we consume information.
6: It's not a change. Mm. I think middle market tabloid newspapers, for example, always recognise the power of the
0: image. One thing I think has gone wrong with policing is that I believe that you now need to have a degree to be a police officer. The entry level that involves you having a degree. I can tell if I meet someone who's in their early 20s, within maybe 5 minutes, I could tell you whether or not they've been to university.
8: Greatest waste of time and money.
0: I could tell you straight away. The people that I meet when I'm out and about doing this job that I talk to, who, you know, when I'm interviewing, when I go and do roadshows or whatever, and I'm interviewing, I'm asking them their views about particular topics, immediately I could tell whether or not you've been to university. And I think a lot of these police officers that have gone through university have basically been infected with this kind of woke mind virus that you see all the time. I mean, for example, you know, you've got, I'm not just unfairly digging them out here, but you look at something like the Oxford Union, for example, you know, it's a tremendous institution there. And you look at some of the way that they vote when it comes to some of their things, you know, whether they say, you know, the English flag is a symbol of division, that Winston Churchill was a villain, or whatever, all of this stuff. And you see that, and I think if you are having police officers who have been through the education system and the higher education system, where all of this stuff is pumped into them, and then they go out onto the street to deal with real life things. It's a problem.
8: Slightly different question, because I saw your show last night and it was brilliant.
0: Thank you.
8: And this is a slightly awkward question. Do you, having watched that body cam footage, blame the individuals of the police form themselves, or do you blame the institution of the police for training them?
0: No, it's both. I blame both. It's a really good question.
8: I can't figure it out in my head.
0: It's a really good question. I blame absolutely both of them, because as you identified, on a purely human level, if someone is saying to you, or someone else says to you, he's got a mouthful of blood, and then he says, I've been stabbed and I can't breathe, I understand why they've blurred Henry's face on it. I'm certainly not calling for anyone to have seen his face on that footage, but I do think that would have been the other aspect to it, which is that I do think if we had seen Henry's face, I think it would have been even more incomprehensible.
6: Absolutely.
0: The idea that they didn't do something. So on a human level, they have to take accountability for that. I'm sick and tired of people, like when doctors are guilty of medical negligence in the NHS and then they blame it on being overworked and overtired. That really annoys me. You have to take some personal responsibility for this. It's not systemic issues, but with the police in a wider sense, well, there are systemic issues.
10: Yeah.
0: But you know, you've got to still take that personal responsibility.
10: Yeah, I mean, on the bottom of the Guardian front page, it turns out that Hampshire Police, which would sort of be their counter argument, is that they against the anti-white bias, is they're five times as likely to subject black people to stop and search as white people.
0: In
10: Hampshire, which is, but that is 3.8 is the average across England and Wales, and they do it five times more likely. So they're not. Some would argue that shows they're not engulfed by wokeness. I just put that out there from the Guardian.
0: Interesting. I'd like to see the natural knife crime stats here in this, because, you know, again, you know, you look at, unfortunately, and this is just a sad fact, that black people are both more likely to be the perpetrators of knife crime, but also the victims.
6: Yeah.
0: And this is the thing. But anyway, coming up, several different national newspapers are leading with Andrew Mountbatten-Windsor, who has been pictured with a massive shiner on his face. And it's revealed that he cashed in on secret rent deals, apparently. And I believe that Beatrice and Eugenie have been involved in this. I know that Archie's desperate to talk about the London Gentry giving free stuff to their kids.
8: Anyway,
0: all that and more next.
9: I've been in Westminster for a long time. But I know that though power may be here, its effect on people's lives is across the whole of the country. We may be where rules are made, but it's where they're implemented that matters. Join me, Jacob Rees-Mogg, for forthright and frank discussion on where Britain has come from, where it's going, and where it will end up. That's State of the Nation, Monday to Thursday, 8 to 9 o'clock. Vox Populi, Vox Dei.
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28: Serena Williams' doubles partner for the Queen's Club Championships has been confirmed as 19-year-old Victoria Mboko. 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
1: Welcome back to Late Edition. Well, it's across several different newspaper front pages. I think the Mirror's front page is probably the most clear cut of it. Andrew Mountbatten Windsor has got a rocking bruise on his eye, which, you know, just proves you can somehow look worse than he looks coming out of that police station.
2: Similar sort of photograph, really, isn't it?
1: In a way. But the other bit of this is that, so former Prince Andrew, bruise on his face, there's, quote, an outrageous rental income scheme that's been revealed, which, as far as I'm aware, was paying a peppercorn rent on Royal Lodge, which was big gaff, and he had other properties around the estate, and he was renting them out to people and making money off it. And then I believe that the other aspect of this is that the King is still paying Beatrice and Eugenie's rent, which is odd, I think.
3: Just still paying William and Catherine's.
1: Yeah, but...
3: And his cousins.
2: Right. Well, didn't they buy their house? Didn't...
1: No, go on, but William... So William and Kate, I can get.
2: Yeah, but they bought their house.
1: But why should he...
3: By the late Queen, but...
4: But they're also active members of the royal family.
3: So are Beatrice and Eugenie.
4: They are
3: HRHs. They are members of the royal family.
4: Yes, but they're not active. They're not active members. They don't do duties.
3: They do duties. They're not in receipt of civil list money, but they do duties. Both of them have many patronages. I'm just saying, just because we don't like their father doesn't necessarily mean...
1: No, but why can't they pay their own rent?
4: Yes.
3: Well, why shouldn't Princess Margaret or any of the cousins pay their own rent?
4: Princess Margaret's dead.
3: Not Margaret, but like, you know, there are four or five, she's well dead. But, I mean, and long may she live in our memories. But,
4: indeed.
3: But she was a hoot. They used to say Princess Margaret smoked between meals and occasionally between mouthfuls, which is my kind of girl. But there are plenty of minor royal members of the royal family who are in receipt of things like rent. This is not taxpayer money. That's the important thing to say. This is family money.
4: Mm. But where did the family money came from? It came from the family
3: of
4: the country.
3: What business is it of ours? This is not civil list money. This is private money of the Windsor family, so to speak.
4: Well, they didn't make it in business, did they? They made it because they, you know...
3: Ask who pays my rent or who pays your rent. I mean, in that sense, it's their family's money. They're allowed to have some family money and be helped, are they?
1: So we are 100% sure that the taxpayer is in no way paying for Beatrice and Eugenie to live.
3: Yes.
1: Okay, then we'll...
3: It's not civil list money. It's not our money. So, I mean, say what you like, but I rather think it's none of our business. I mean, they're entitled to family help with... I bought my flat, little shock viewers, with the help of some family money, and they're doing the same.
4: But they're selling off a few kids.
3: They're doing the same. It's a bit of a non-story.
1: Well, what about the issue, if you think it is an issue, of Andrew, when he was at Royal Lodge... renting out other properties and making the income from that. I wonder, okay.
3: What more do you want from this man? Seriously, this man is not a good man. I'm not here to defend Prince Andrew. But what more do we want from him? At what point are we going to sit here and the news is going to be Andrew Mountbatten Windsor has killed himself? And what will we think and feel when and if that happens? We are taking chunks and chunks and chunks from him. What more do we need or want? When are we going to be satisfied that he's been punished enough for his heinous sins? I'm not defending him at all, but there comes a point when I go, what else do you want here, lads?
4: Well, you said about other people in the scandal who aren't royals.
3: It's a very good question. I hope so. I don't know. I'm being serious here, but, like, you know, we've taken away his titles. We've taken away his... family, we've taken away his protection, we've taken away blah, blah, blah, blah, blah. And I do genuinely worry that there'll be a time when we're sitting here and you'll throw to the 9 o'clock news or whatever it is.
1: All right, I get what you say. I don't worry.
3: It worries me.
1: I do get what you're saying.
3: Sorry, I'm probably being a bit facetious.
1: No, I know. I don't think you are. Look, it's been spoken about before. People can understand, regardless of any of the, like, heinous stuff that Andrew's been involved in. But not even just the heinous stuff. Like, it goes way back, this. I mean, I've spoke to a lot of people who knew him and other people have as well, who just, like, thought the bloke was a...
3: I've not met any posh person that knew him and liked him.
1: Yeah, exactly.
3: He's clearly not a good ex.
2: The stories will keep coming as long as more stories exist.
3: But what do we want from him now?
2: I don't think that's
3: parade
2: the
3: around the naked around the streets of London once a year.
2: I don't think that's the question that bothers journalists. What happens with journalists, or indeed writers like Andrew Lowney, is they uncover things, and as they uncover things, they enter the public domain.
3: As they should.
2: And as they should. And when there is nothing more to dig up, it will stop.
1: So, yeah. I mean, I
3: sorry, I'd rather jump on the mood.
1: If Archie's right, and I'm willing to believe him because he's like in the know with these things, if Archie.

0: He is right that actually it's not public money, it's not taxpayers' money that is paying for Eugenie and Beatrice's rent. Then it is, I suppose, an uncle, a wealthy uncle, paying for their rent. I mean, is this actually a story about elitism then? Is that what it is? Because if it is, then I get a bit squiffy about that. You know,
1: where's the public interest?
2: No, I think there is a public interest, because now, right at this moment in this country, we are entering very, very tough times. We know perfectly well that we are living in a society which has no economic momentum to speak of, and we are going to be reaping the disastrous consequences of
1: this. So should I have to say that my grandparents...
2: We will reap those consequences, and whatever you think about building a kind of an intellectual argument about this, I am talking about what the perception is by the general public going through an incredibly tough time, seeing other people supported in this way. I'm not saying it's right.
1: But if you're talking about perception, you're confusing public interest with are the public interested.
2: I'm not confusing
1: anything.
2: And
1: those are two very different things.
2: I'm not confusing anything, because I am talking about perception.
1: Apparently, I know it's not.
2: I said it's perception.
0: But on this, apparently Andrew Mountbatten Windsor's rent deals were kept secret primarily due to an intricate mix of royal privacy exemptions, a desire to mask highly favourable financial terms, and a strict security constraints around the Windsor estate. Now, wrapped in that, for me, is the implication, clearly, that they thought that if the public knew about this, the public would disapprove. Yeah.
3: And let's just remember, when Archie says it's family money, that family benefited from not paying income tax. Let me finish, Archie. And unlike every other family in the country, which until the annus horribilis and the fact they were forced to pay income tax, basically, by the public mood, the advantages that no other family...
1: You're conflating the Duke of York's rentals with the King paying for Beatrice and Eugenie's rent. Those are not the same thing.
2: Well, the two components in the same story.
1: But they're not the same thing, are they?
2: No, one is a disgraced royal.
0: Fine.
1: Who has rental interest?
0: Why do you think they would feel the need to keep Andrew Mountbatten Windsor's rental agreements secret unless they thought the public would disapprove?
1: Totally separate issue, and that's a whole different question. Probably because the perception would be terrible. But that's not the same as two young women having an uncle pay for their rent.
2: We know that's
1: not the same thing.
2: We know that.
1: So, I mean, I'm not defending that. That's a separate question. Just to me, a lot of people in this country, partly because we haven't built enough houses, frankly, most people in this country rely on relatives to help them buy a house or get on the housing ladder. This is the same thing.
2: Not most people.
1: Well, or they don't get on the housing ladder, which is one of the great disgraces of this country.
2: Exactly.
1: But most people my age who buy a property do so with the help of relatives.
2: Yeah, but that's a minority.
0: By the way, can we just confront the elephant in the room here? Do we need to know why Andrew's got a massive kind of mob-beating style bruise on his face?
3: Well, apparently it's a non-serious medical condition.
0: Well, it's quite serious.
3: A bit like Trump in his land, where the excuse keeps changing as well. Maybe the excuse will change on this.
2: Or not sweating,
3: maybe that's it.
0: Well, yeah, it's just years of sweat just built up around the eye area there. But there we go. Archie, you're in the know. Why is Andrew Mountbatten Windsor got the biggest black eye I've ever seen?
1: I was about to make an appalling joke there.
0: Text someone.
1: Why has Randy Andy got a black eye?
0: Yeah.
1: I mean,
0: use
1: your imaginations, boys and girls.
0: Okay, all right. Well, there we go. Anyway, all right. Well, look, I think we've done that.
3: My imagination's boggling now.
0: Well, okay. So, look, there's lots more to go at. Yes, the White House has got involved in the Henry Novak murder case. They've criticised this country over two-tier policing. But I do need to read this out first. Sorry, the Buckingham Palace spokesperson in relation to the story we were just talking about said, "We are grateful to the National Audit Office for this report, which is in line with the Royal Household's commitment to transparency. We hope that the findings will help correct, clarify or contextualise a number of points regarding royal properties. As the report notes, arrangements of properties managed by the Royal Household vary based on a number of factors, to include residences that are filled appropriately depending on their location, tenants and purpose." Okay, all right. Well, coming up on Late Edition.
4: I mean, they can't even admit we've got two-tier policing, but it's there in black and white. These are the instructions that the police officers are given.
0: Yeah, I mean, he is right about that. That is just a thing that's true. It's there in black and white. But the Trump administration has apparently told the UK to reject two-tier policing. The State Department has intervened in the Henry Novak case. We'll discuss that next.
5: Hello, good evening. Welcome to your latest GB News weather update brought to you from the Met Office. Into Friday, there will be a bit of a drier interlude after what has been a pretty wet first week of summer. We are staying on the cooler side and the windy weather does return for Saturday. So low pressure moves out the way this evening to bring a ridge of high pressure just for a time before the next batch of low pressure pushes up from the southwest. So with a ridge of high pressure moving in, that means more in the way of drier weather overnight tonight. There will still be a few showers around, particularly across parts of Scotland, some areas of eastern England later on this evening, but I think the showers will be much lighter than they have been through the day. So with clearer skies developing, it will be a slightly fresher start to the day on Friday, but there's going to be more dry and brighter weather to come through the day, particularly across southern areas to start the day. There could be some sunshine out there to start the day, particularly across eastern areas. Perhaps a bit of mist and fog around. As we head further north and west, there's still a few showers coming in on this westerly wind, but the breeze won't be quite as strong through Friday. So across western areas of Scotland in particular, that's where we could still see some fairly heavy showers to start the day. But I think for most of us, you will notice the difference in there being more drier breaks, breaks between the showers and breaks in the cloud as well. Still going to be quite a cloudy picture through the day on Friday, so not too much sunshine into the afternoon. And I think you will need the sunshine to really feel the summer warmth, as despite the lighter winds, temperatures are still below average, mid-teens, possibly higher teens across the south and east. We could just about get to 20 degrees in the southeast. Now, that low pressure arrives on Saturday morning, bringing some very windy weather for the time of year to parts of southwestern England, and batches of rain push northwards through the day. That will likely clear out the way through Saturday and into Sunday. And so it does look a little bit drier on Sunday, particularly across southern areas. But the rain is likely to return into Monday and temperatures will remain below average. Bye-bye.
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0: Okay, welcome back to Late Edition. Now, there is a story on the front of the Telegraph, which is that the White House has rebuked Number 10 over two-tier policing in the Henry Novak case. And to discuss this now, we're going to go stateside with our very own Ben Leo, who joins us now. Ben, great to see you. Great to see you alive as well, actually. The last time I saw you, you were on social media being accosted by a rather large chap who was not doing anything to disprove the idea that, unfortunately, in some cases, ethnic minorities are a little bit more violent. But Benjamin, what would you say about this Henry Novak intervention here from the White House?
8: Yeah, pretty incredible, isn't it? It's from the State Department, which is the department Marco Rubio, the Secretary of State, heads up. They posted on X around an hour ago, ideological conditioning and two-tiered policing are glaring symptoms of civilizational decline, they say. They must be rejected across the West. And they went on to pay tribute, actually, which is pretty nice of them, to Henry Novak and the people of the United Kingdom at this troubling time, they say. This is an extraordinary intervention because it forms part of the State Department's and the White White House's National Security Strategy, which was published in November 2025, which is basically a document, a white paper of how the United States intends to save Western civilization. Now, I know people listening to this will be thinking, Ben, what are you talking about? You sound like some conspiratorial nutter. Well, no, this is directly from the White House and the State Department. They have been writing diplomatic cables to embassies all across the West, all across Europe, including the UK embassies in the United Kingdom, basically saying, long story short, guys, sort your countries out. Get a grip of uncontrolled mass migration. Get a hold of the spiraling social cohesion going on in your countries as a result of that uncontrolled mass migration. Otherwise, the future of your nations, your societies, your culture, Western civilization will be at risk. Indeed, some State Department officials say that in 20, 30 years or so, countries like Great Britain and Europe won't be the same. Now, they've weighed into the Henry Novak story because they say that it's two-tier policing. Everybody knows it's two-tier policing, apart from Keir Starmer, apparently. Even the American media, who have been really getting stuck into this story over the past couple of days, can call out what they see as two-tier policing, especially when you look at the fact that Keir Starmer, when George Floyd was killed, was taking the knee, doing the media rounds, saying that we should politicise this, everybody should feel angry, and now all of a sudden we shouldn't politicise it and we should focus on learning the lessons. Well, the State Department quite rightly saying enough lessons to be learned, schools out, you're not learning the lessons, sort your countries out, Patrick.
0: Yeah, I mean, look, I think in that context, I mean, I did it a bit at 10 p.m, which was, okay, you know, the Henry Novak's family have apparently come out and said, frankly, what we're all thinking, which we need a bit more common sense police. And you can see laid bare the ridiculous standards falling, where you've got in the same clip that I showed there about them talking about how they even use basically critical race theory for drink driving, which is like, what, do you take your breathalyzer out more slowly when you're dealing with someone who's not white? I mean, how does it work? You blow into the thing and like then it tells you, doesn't it? Yeah. But then in the same clip, the police officers couldn't even march in time with each other. It's like, maybe you should sort out the basics.
8: Top of your show.
0: Yeah, it's ridiculous, but it's like, it's this stuff though, isn't it? You know, so they're not necessarily wrong. Just quickly, Ben, what else have you got on your show?
8: Also, I mean, talking of conspiratorial, maybe this is for some people, but two leading UK medics, Asim Malhotra and Dr. Angus Dalgleish, were in Congress yesterday giving evidence on a hearing about COVID-19 vaccines and possible links to cancer. They're not saying there is definite links. They're saying, oh, hang on a minute, guys, bit of caution needed here. Maybe we should look at this. So I spoke to them a bit earlier tonight. That'll be on the show. Right. President Trump is spending millions on a reflecting pool. He's done it up. I went down there today to have a look.
0: Great stuff. Well, Ben, thank you very much. Ben Leo there, who will be hosting The Late Show Live for us. Yeah, so on this two-tier policing thing, I mean, I suppose the topic here is, I think, yeah, do the White House have a right to get involved on this?
1: That's a hard one.
3: No, it's not.
1: They have a right to say things, and we have a right to ignore them, would be my answer.
3: Indeed.
0: Do you think they're wrong, though? Do you think they're actually wrong about two-tier policing? Because that's the thing.
1: Do you know what? I'm going to say something which is probably going to put me out of a job. I don't think I know enough about this to actually offer an informed comment on it. I'm privileged enough, I don't really come across the police terribly often. And as I said earlier, the video I watched lacked common sense and was horrific. But I could spout some nonsense and rubbish.
0: Linda, you know, you were doing the research as well into this. You know, when it comes to the, you know, the racial inclusion policies that these police force, the training that they offer these police force, you know, that idea. So this is for me. I do get a little bit annoyed sometimes when other countries weighed in on our matters. But I don't think they're wrong to say that there's... Well, I know they're not wrong to say there's a problem with two-tier policing, because that is how I feel as well.
2: Yeah, and a lot of people feel that way. And whatever you want to call it, whether you call it two-tier policing or inconsistent policing, the fact is something exists, something seriously is wrong, and something has to be done about it. And they are right to acknowledge that. But I think we're in the world where we are now. I don't think any country just exists in isolation, except for maybe North Korea. Yeah. But we are all connected one way or the other. And the fact of the matter is, America has voiced quite genuine concerns about what is going on in Britain and indeed across Western Europe when it comes to mass migration. Mass migration is an international concern and a very, very serious situation.
0: Okay.
2: I think America should pay attention to it.
0: We'll hang this over the break. I'll come back to you on that. But I just also want to say that we have got this coming up as well in the next... Oh, hang on. I think so. Okay, well, that's the heartwarming moment that Princess of Wales surprises a cancer patient as she finishes her treatment. So we'll be playing you the clip of that when we come back. That's next.
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10: Weather looking good then?
9: 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And no worries about our travel insurance.
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12: Things are warming up over Italy and Croatia as we head towards the weekend. Plenty of sunshine across Spain and Portugal also. A brisk wind, but sunny spells likely for Madeira and the Canary Islands. There's lots of sunshine for the Algarve and most of the Spanish costas. Just a small chance of a bit more cloud in the east, perhaps one or two showers. A bit more cloud over central Italy on Friday, but that should be clearing away. And as I said at the start, temperatures likely to be on the rise in Rome and also Dubrovnik as we go through the weekend.
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0: Okay, well, welcome back to Late Edition. Now, look, it's obviously been quite a heavy news agenda for the whole week, so I thought I would finish the show with something a little bit lighter, really, and it has actually made the front page of tomorrow's Daily Express as well. But the Princess of Wales has congratulated a young mother celebrating the completion of her treatment for breast cancer. Take a little look at this heartwarming moment.
24: Claire's just finished treatment.
25: Well done. Well
0: done, you. Please don't worry. What a journey. Clean the tap on. Yeah. You can do it. Come on, Claire. Oh, Claire. You can do it. Yes, well, so that is Princess Catherine, congratulating that young mum on the end of her cancer treatment. I'm not 100% sure if that means that, you know, she had her treatment or she's been given the all clear or whatever. But, you know, either way, it's incredibly brave, young mum.
3: Fantastic cancer treatment centre as well. It's the Christie in Manchester, which
2: is very famous. West,
3: which you and I know well.
0: I know it well.
3: My mum had treatment there in her last months as well. So it means a lot to people in the
4: North. Look at that photograph. A young mum, her partner, and the Princess of Wales.
2: Do you know, you wouldn't have thought.
4: After a heavy week, it's food for the soul.
2: And you would never have thought. I would never have thought that anyone could match Princess Diana in terms of how people feel about a member of the royal family with such compassion and such kindness. But actually, I think Princess of Wales is right up there.
3: And there's
2: now.
3: Also some fans.
2: She's right up there.
3: The Queen hosted some kids from Wales who were terminal illnesses, and there's a fab thing. The little lad said he'd got a medal from the Scouts, and he said, I plucked up the courage to ask the Queen to pin it on, which
0: absolutely.
3: That's a lovely other picture in the papers.
0: So absolutely. Yeah. I mean, that particular cancer centre, you know, right, so I think many people who are around the northwest of England have had relatives who have received treatment there. It's a fantastic, I have, and it's a fantastic cancer centre. And I just think as well, you know, that, like, the bravery of that young mum. You know, she's gone through a cancer treatment. She's got to ring the bell. It'll be a big moment. You know, that's the culmination of a lot of stuff. You know, you go in, you might feel a bit unwell. You get that horrible diagnosis. You've got to go through it. You know, it's full of fear, all of that stuff. You know, and then you ring the bell. So massive congratulations to her, to her partner, to her family, and well done, Kate. As well, who's of course, I mean, one of the whole points of this was that she herself has been through cancer treatment,
3: hasn't she? Which people obviously know she knows what it's like.
2: Exactly. Empathy.
4: I think we all needed a bit of a smile at the end of this evening, if I'm honest.
2: We did.
0: Yes. Yes, exactly. Well, that is, you know, absolutely the royal family at its best. And again, I'll just say, I absolutely wish from everyone here, the mum who's involved in that cancer treatment as well, all the very, very best. Right, let's just round off the show now with tomorrow's newspaper front pages in full. The Daily Telegraph. Andrew cashed in with secret rent deals. The Mirror, what a cheek, it's the Prince Andrew story again, bruise on his face. The Independent, Europe, the way back. The Daily Express, Kate shares in mum's joy. We've just covered that, so there you go. The Times, Andrew cashed in with Windsor Cottage sublet. The iPaper, King's private concerns over Trump's day visit to the UK. The Metro, FIFA sucking fans dry, which is a story about how you're only allowed to bring one litre bottle of water to a World Cup game, which I personally think is absolutely fine. The Guardian, Andy Burnham, I won't flinch when they need to fix the broken social care system. So there you go. All right, thank you to my wonderful panel. Thank you to everyone at home. Thank you to everyone who produces the show as well. It's over now to Ben Leo for The Late Show Live.
5: Patrick, thanks very much. Big Asylum exclusive coming up in just a few moments' time. It's not been reported all day. It's fresh out the kitchen, and it's going to blow the lid on the state of Labour's grip on immigration. Also, the latest on Henry Novak and this extraordinary intervention from the State Department saying there's two-tier policing in the United Kingdom. What will Keir Starmer be thinking reading that, all that and more in just a sec? I'll see you there.
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7: 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Welcome to your latest GB News weather update brought to you from the Met Office. Into Friday, there will be a bit of a drier interlude after what has been a pretty wet first week of summer. We are staying on the cooler side and the windy weather does return for Saturday. So low pressure moves out the way this evening to bring a ridge of high pressure just for a time before the next batch of low pressure pushes up from the southwest. So with a ridge of high pressure moving in, that means more in the way of drier weather overnight tonight. There will still be a few showers around, particularly across parts of Scotland, some areas of eastern England later on this evening, but I think the showers will be much lighter than they have been through the day. So with clearer skies developing, it will be a slightly fresher start to the day on Friday, but there's going to be more dry and brighter weather to come through the day, particularly across southern areas to start the day. There could be some sunshine out there to start the day, particularly across eastern areas, perhaps a bit of mist and fog around. As we head further north and west, there's still a few showers coming in on this westerly wind, but the breeze won't be quite as strong through Friday. So across western areas of Scotland in particular, that's where we could still see some fairly heavy showers to start the day. But I think for most of us, you will notice the difference in there being more drier breaks, breaks between the showers and breaks in the cloud as well. It's still going to be quite a cloudy picture through the day on Friday, so not too much sunshine into the afternoon. And I think you will need the sunshine to really feel the summer warmth, as despite the lighter winds, temperatures are still below average, mid-teens, possibly higher teens across the south and east. We could just about get to 20 degrees in the southeast. Now, that low pressure arrives on Saturday morning, bringing some very windy weather for the time of year to parts of southwestern England, and batches of rain push northwards through the day. That will likely clear out the way through Saturday and into Sunday, and so it does look a little bit drier on Sunday, particularly across southern areas, but the rain is likely to return into Monday and temperatures will remain below average. Bye-bye.
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9: 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Entrance must be 18 or over. Lines close at 4 p.m. on the 26th of June. This is a network giveaway. 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
13: Good morning, hope you're well. Live from Washington DC, this is GB News with the stories shaping Britain and America. And breaking tonight, the US State Department speak out on the murder of teenager Henry Novak, accusing Britain of facing civilizational decline after Sir Keir Starmer meets with his parents and Hampshire police face an emergency inspection. Elsewhere, Britain's border crisis. MPs say ministers have no clear strategy and warn the system is facing collapse. And royal property row. Prince Andrew reportedly made private income from subletting royal properties while paying a peppercorn rent at Royal Lodge. Are you surprised? And the battle begins. Andy Burnham says he will enter a leadership contest if he indeed returns to Parliament.
14: Would seek to represent you at the highest possible level and give this constituency maximum power and influence. I think Wes Streeting seems to have launched a leadership contest. So if that is running, I would seek to join it.
13: And here's one that divides America. A major new poll reveals huge support for bringing back the death penalty in Britain. Has the UK taken inspiration from this side of the pond?
15: Hereby calling for the death penalty for any migrant that kills an American citizen or a law enforcement officer.
13: Good morning to you. I'm Ben Leo, and this is The Late Show Live.

0: Joining me in DC this evening is my panel. Tonight we have Exec Director at Unleash Prosperity, Tim Dosher, and the Democrat strategist, Mally Smith. Hello, boys. Thank you for your company. And in London, former Labour advisor, Matthew Torbit, and the Conservative councillor in Hyde Park, Elliot Keck. Hello, chaps. Thank you for your company. We'll catch up soon. Right, let's begin with some breaking news. The Trump administration has spoken out on the horrific murder of that poor teenager, Henry Novak, with the US State Department this evening, moments ago, issuing this statement. It says, quote, ideological conditioning and two-tiered policing are glaring symptoms of civilizational decline. They must be rejected across the West. The United States sends our condolences to the family of Henry Novak and the people of the United Kingdom at this troubling time. Panel, pretty extraordinary intervention tonight. Tim, I'll start with you. The State Department getting involved, weighing in, and I have to say the reaction from the US media over the past 48 hours with Henry Novak has been startling.
1: Well, look, I think that this is an example of exporting lawlessness abroad. And when you practice lawlessness, you get terrible results like this. And this is the story. And it's unfortunately, it's told over and over again when people who really are kind of, questioning it as to whether they should be here. Over here, we have, the illegal immigrant problem. And when they are, doing these sort of horrible things and horrific things to actually citizens here and young citizens who have just started their lives, it's absolutely devastating. And that's where we call for law and order. And you saw that death penalty stinger with President Trump earlier, Ben. Look, it's a conversation that needs to be had.
0: It's going to be a great discussion, the death penalty. I keep banging on about it night after night. It's going to be a conversation we have to have in the UK at some point soon. Mally, should a foreign government be getting involved in UK affairs like this?
2: I mean, I don't think it's necessarily surprising. We've seen the Trump administration make comments and needling the Keir Starmer government. But on this, it's not surprising that this has really taken off in the U.S. media because the footage is horrific. And it's really beyond belief that you would have someone who had been stabbed multiple times, bleeding out to death, and the police officers there doing nothing and essentially making fun of him. So the Trump administration uses, grandiose language about Western decline, but it's at least incompetence upon the police department and just more evidence that the Keir Starmer government is in crisis.
0: Mm. Matthew Torbit, good to see you. Hope you're well. The Americans here, this side of the pond, they are looking back at Britain, rightly or wrongly, but this is the opinion they've formed, thinking we have surrendered our civilization, our culture, our identity at the altar of progressive race theory. Your thoughts?
3: There's lots to unpack there. I think I was asked last week why there wasn't riots, and I think it was because of we hadn't seen the visceral nature of the footage, which we have now, and I think that's why anger is now spilling out across the country. Critical race theory has always been quite controversial. I seem to remember studying certainly parts of it in the social sciences at university 5-10 years ago. I think it's slightly more nuanced than that. I think we're not used to seeing this, certainly towards white people in this country. I think we're the brutalization of black people being arrested, either here or America, he's sort of quite normalised, and that's sad in itself. I think for this to happen to somebody, British, white, whatever you want to call it, has shocked people to their core, because we're just not used to seeing it. And whether it is a class issue and the police have turned up assuming he's just a white guy that's drunk and probably been racist or whatever, I don't know. I think it's more nuanced than that, but unfortunately, nuance doesn't play well with political leaders who want to pick sides and either tamper things down or say, actually, it's worse than that.
0: Okay. Elliot, just last word to you before we move on. Do you welcome intervention from the United States? Because to me, it feels like the likes of Elon Musk, for all his faults, and he's not perfect, this administration here, the Trump administration, they seem to be, and this is my opinion from just being here in America, they seem to care more about what's happening in Britain than our own government.
4: Well, I think what we're getting is a taste of our own medicine to some extent. We can complain about the United States getting involved in our own domestic affairs, but you only have to cast your mind back to 2020 when George Floyd was killed. And if you remember, we had Angela Rayner and Keir Starmer taking the knee. We had them issuing statements of condemnation and criticism. So to anybody criticizing the Trump administration for getting involved in this, I guarantee if you go back to their timelines back in 2020, they were saying very similar things about the American administration, about the American police force, and the killing of George Floyd.
0: Yeah, I was watching clips today of Starmer taking the knee, doing the media rounds, getting on the radio, saying that, you know, we should politicise things and he understands people's anger. Today, though, he's talking about in Parliament, oh, we need to focus on learning the lessons. Don't be divisive, Nigel Farage. Don't be divisive. You know, this isn't political. Mally, last word to you. How do you see the situation in the UK panning out from as an American over here, looking across the pond?
2: I mean, I think there's going to be serious reform about how the police operated, and I also think it's going to touch off a larger discussion about race in the country. That's something the U.S. has certainly had discussions on over the last 10 to 20 years with George Floyd's death. But I hope it can be a constructive conversation, and the U.K. can be better after it. But a lot of times with conversations on race, they sometimes are not very constructive.
0: Okay, well, it seems like, look, we've lots to shout about in Britain, but it seems like things are breaking at the seams because there's an exclusive story which I'm going to break for you now, viewers and listeners of The Late Show Live, which is that MPs are tonight warning that Britain's asylum system is on the brink of complete collapse. So the chairman of the influential Public Accounts Committee, Sir Geoffrey Clifton Brown, has issued a chilling warning in which he claims their report and its findings, quote, paints a disturbing picture of our migration and asylum system, adding control of the system has been all but lost. The Labour government have completely lost control. The report goes on even further, claiming it's both shocking and unacceptable that ministers do not know where all failed asylum seekers are in Britain. So they've admitted that. Ministers have said, we do not know where all failed asylum seekers are. They said, we know where some are, we don't know where all are. I mean, it's horrific. And they've added that the entire system, the entire asylum system, needs a complete overhaul. So this was a committee in Parliament, very powerful Public Accounts Committee. With me now is journalist and host of The Warwick Report, Jade Warwick. Jade, good to see you. This is a shocking, shocking admission and development from this committee, which is, they say the Labour government has lost complete control. And also, again, I'll repeat myself because it is so shocking. We don't know where all failed asylum seekers are, Jade.
5: Thank you for having me, Ben. Well, yes, the entire asylum seeker system costs the UK government about, I think it was £5.4 billion per year. There's over 750,000 asylum seekers within the United Kingdom, and this is a very small country. If you don't know where they all are, they're in hiding and they're probably committing crimes.
0: Do you think things have got worse under Labour, or is it just Labour picking up the mantle from an utterly useless and incompetent Tory government over the past 14 years?
5: Well, it's definitely not getting better under Labour, and something needs to change immediately. Keir Starmer is an absolute disgrace. He will go down in history as the most hated Prime Minister in the United Kingdom.
0: What should the government do, bearing in mind they've admitted, so ministers have admitted, and let me quote you, they say, the Home Office told the committee it only knows where the vast majority, quote unquote, vast majority of failed asylum seekers are. I mean, how do we react to this? Because we don't know who these people are, where they're from, they failed asylum applications, and now they're just roaming the streets of Britain.
5: Yes, well, the UK government can hunt down people who post offensive things online, but they can't hunt down asylum seekers. It is definitely a two-tier system. And just remember that the person in charge of all this is Shabana Mahmood, who, in her own words, said, Islam is the absolute driver of everything I do. That's her quote.
0: Yeah, I mean, I don't, politically at least, I don't trust Shabana Mahmood. I've said for many nights now, she was on the beaches of Lesbos welcoming thousands of migrants into Greece, handing them life jackets. I don't know how you can change ideology like that over the course of a few years just because it suits you politically. But Labour, Jade, has said that, well, they're vowing to end the use of asylum hotels by the end of the current parliament. But we all know what that means, don't we?
5: Well, yes, they want to extend the housing up until 2030. You know, even the Ministry of Defense housing for these military-aged men that are, you know, asylum seekers. Why are they not back in their home countries? Why are they not fighting for their own lands? Where are the women and children? These don't seem like asylum seekers to me.
0: Okay, Jade, last word to you. Some people watching this, maybe they'll catch a clip tomorrow on the internet, on social media. They'll say, but yes, Jade, these people are contributing to society. They're paying lots of tax eventually when they have their asylum claims processed. It's all about multiculturalism and it's diversity and it's great. We're experiencing, you know, everything great they have to offer.
5: I very much doubt that because asylum seekers are barred from working. They are given an allowance. They bring their wives over. Every pregnant woman and child gets extra allowance, which is an incentive to have more children and drain the system. It's already overwhelmed, and that money should go to, for example, our old folks that struggle during the winter. And this is just a government full of traitors.
0: Wow, that's pretty hard-hitting. A government full of traitors. Jade, thank you so much. Appreciate you being on The Late Show Live. Jade Warwick there, host and journalist of The Warwick Report. Thanks, Jade. Let's get the thoughts of my panel very quickly. Tim, Mally, Matthew and Elliot. Elliot, this report, which is astonishing, I would beg any viewers or listeners watching this tonight, this is breaking news from 12 minutes ago, so try and find the report online. It says there's been an absence of a clear strategy in the government's asylum plan, adding that decisions have been reactive and disjointed. It goes on to say, narrowly focused fixes used to respond to rising case backlogs and costs have shifted rather than address issues, creating pressure elsewhere in the system. One example of that is their vow to end asylum hotels. What are they doing? They're kicking them out of hotels and putting them into HMOs, into communities where nobody wants them, Elliot.
4: Yeah, listen, unfortunately, this is the difficult thing about asylum seekers and legal immigration. It's a lot easier to stop them at the borders than it is to move them out of the country once they're here, whether they're here illegally or here legally. So listen, it's an enormous challenge. Public Accounts Committee do fantastic work. I think this is a really interesting report. And listen, one of the things we expect from our government and one of the things we expect from the state is control of the borders, awareness of who is in the country and where they are. And this is an area where the state has completely failed. It's an area where the last Conservative government, I'm afraid, failed, but the Labour government are only piling onto the failures and making it more and more difficult to fix.
0: Matthew, correct me if I'm wrong, you've been quite impressed with Keir Starmer this week off the back of the Henry Novak situation. I think I saw one of your posts. But previously to that, you'd been very critical on a multitude of policies. Does that include migration?
3: Yeah, it has to. I've long been a proponent, as people know that watch TV news, of offshore processing. I think you have to stop people before they get here and make sure you know who they are, whether that be setting up centres at pinch points in different countries. I think you also cannot do anything with your own legislation unless you revisit the 51 Convention and aim to renegotiate that, because at the moment that's what's tying your hands in saying you have to accept people who have what's the term? A well-founded fear of persecution. Well, that's about two-thirds of the world at the minute. So, you know, with good reason for some people as well. But unfortunately, there are limits. So small boats crossings, we are told, are down 30% based on last year. You have to hope you're going in the right direction. But until you stop people coming, this will be a big issue come election time.
0: Yeah, I mean, maybe they are being persecuted, but there's a vast majority, I'd argue, which are completely blagging it. You know, gay to stay, pray to stay. Maddie,
3: oh,
0: you probably
3: yeah,
0: haven't
3: don't
0: heard those
3: that.
0: Terms, or Tim.
3: Yeah,
0: these people, Tim, they'll say, oh, I'm gay, so I can't go back to my Muslim country, or I'm now Christian. They convert to places in towns and cities across the UK.
1: Sounds like a legitimate reason for asylum and taxpayer benefits to me, Ben.
0: Yeah, and this is actually pertinent. Yeah, right.
1: This is
0: pertinent, Mally, to the State Department intervention tonight on Henry Novak, saying if you have two-tier policing, it is the beginning of the end of civilizational collapse. And they've said the same thing to do with Europe and the UK, with migration as well. They're saying if you don't sort your countries out, this is the beginning of collapse of your societies, of your culture, of your identity. This is exactly what they're talking about, Mally, your government.
2: Well, I think unfortunately for this Labour government, the only success they have had when it comes to immigration is they've done a good job of reducing legal immigration, but they haven't done a good job of getting this asylum system under control. And I think most Britons would be much more amenable to legal immigration, which can help boost the economy. But
0: well, I think that's a myth as well. That's a lie.
2: Well,
0: GDP per capita has been contracting when the floodgates have been opened. I know you say that legal migration has gone down in the UK. Yeah, I mean,
2: my point is, they would at least potentially be more open to that argument than the fact that asylum has been out of control and there just seems to be no end to the small boats crisis. So the UK needs to do a better job at figuring out this asylum issue and maybe focus less on taking down legal immigration.
1: I'm tired, Ben. I'm sorry. The left has no ground, especially here in the United States of America, has no ground to stand on in talking about what another country should do on immigration after what President Biden did. Let me tell you something. The nuance of the left and the nuance of prior Republican administrations, I'll even go to them, is the reason why we had 10 million people come across the border. It's the reason why 300,000 children went missing in this country. You talk about asylum seekers. The children went missing, separated from their parents.
0: That's crazy.
1: They don't know where they're going. You know, Jay mentioned, you know, they don't really know where the people are. Look, it's not a question of choice. It's a question, Ben, of incompetence. Government is not competent to handle immigration law that is no law. That's why the laws are in place, because government knows they can't handle a bunch of people coming across the border. So all this nuance is just BS.
0: Yep. Incompetence or intentional? I've posed that question for the past couple of weeks. It's upset some people, but you know, you have to start asking questions. When the incompetence is so incompetent, bearing in mind these people, by the way, viewers and listeners, they have access to infinite money. They can just print money like it's going out of fashion. Infinite resources. They can speak to whoever experts in the world on the best topics, and yet they are more incompetent than a sixth former doing a politics class.
1: And by the way, all
0: doesn't
1: it takes
0: make sense.
1: Is that Trump was inaugurated, and next thing you know, nobody was coming through again, and no children were being separated and lost in this country. It's really not any nuance.
0: Yeah, political will. Right, a Home Office spokesman has said this government is bearing down on small boat crossings. I must have read this a million times. We've stopped over 40,000 crossing attempts since this government came into office through our joint work with the French. We've removed or deported almost 60,000 people who were here illegally. Our pilot deal with the French means those who arrive on small boats are now being sent back. The Home Secretary has announced the most sweeping reforms to tackle illegal migration in modern times, removing the incentives that bring illegal migrants to the UK and scaling up the return of those with no rights to be here. Viewers and listeners, before we move on, I implore you, go online, the Public Accounts Committee in Parliament, this report, Asylum System on the Brink of Collapse. It is sobering reading, for the Labour government at least. 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
6: You've been stabbed, whereabouts? 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
0: This is a story, Henry Novak, the tragedy and the injustice of his murder hasn't just touched Britain and angered Britain, it's touched places far beyond your imagination, the United States including in that list. I'm going to be speaking to a producer of the Charlie Kirk Show in just a second on this. They are stunned at this story. But first, Andrew Mountbatten Windsor is in ever deeper hot water as it's revealed he's been receiving a hidden income and also today showing off a pretty big shiner as well. Something's happened to his face. Back in a tick on The Late Show Live. Don't go anywhere.

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19: I would seek to represent you at the highest possible level and give this constituency maximum power and influence. I think Wes Streeting seems to have launched a leadership contest. So if that is running, I would seek to join it.
20: Well, well, well. Andy Burnham tonight putting an end to all speculation, confirming he would challenge the Prime Minister in a leadership race. That's coming up shortly. But first, breaking tonight. An investigation has revealed that Andrew Mountbatten Windsor received an undisclosed private income from subletting three cottages at his Royal Lodge estate whilst he was paying a peppercorn rent for over two decades. All right for some, eh? Well, further revelations also reveal the King pays rent for Princess Beatrice and Eugenie's accommodation in Royal Palace, despite both of Andrew's daughters being non-working royals. Well, that's curious. Why would the King be paying for Eugenie and Beatrice's accommodation when they're not working royals? Well, let's ask editor-at-large of The Mail on Sunday, Charlotte Griffiths. Charlotte, hello, good to see you. Hope you're well. What's going on here?
21: Evening.
20: Is he in trouble, Andrew? Can he be in trouble anymore?
21: Well, I tell you, he's in trouble with the royal family because the reason for this audit is really, it's sprung from him and the peppercorn rent debate that was sparked when he was chucked out of Royal Lodge. So that now this whole audit's taken place and the royal family are probably hiding under their duvet covers at the moment because, you know, it has revealed that a lot of non-working royals are getting their rent paid for. And extraordinarily, Eugenie and Beatrice are. And the reason is because the Queen paid for them. And then when the King became the King, he took over that, you know, duty. But the crazy thing is, why wasn't Andrew paying their rent if somebody has to pay their rent at all, and by the way, they're very capable of paying their own rent, why wasn't it their father? Why was it anyway their grandmother and now the king? Because before Andrew was chucked out, he was, as we've now discovered, earning money from the property that he was living in and paying a peppercorn rent for. So there are a million reasons why Andrew could have been paying that rent, or indeed, like the rest of us, maybe those princesses could be paying their own way in life.
20: So let's get this straight. Andrew was getting Royal Lodge for a knockdown price, peppercorn rent, and at the same time subletting various rooms for more money. I mean, why does he... That sounds just like utter greed to me, Charlotte.
21: And this is what's even more greedy. He was renting to his own staff members. So an adult man has to have a butler and somebody to dress him and cook for him in the first place is absurd. And then that person gets to live in a house on, you know, they're actually houses rather than rooms. So his staff gets to live in houses around Royal Lodge. I suppose fair enough, if you think that way. But then to charge them rent, ordinary, hardworking Royal Lodge, I suppose fair enough, if you think that way. But then to charge them rent, ordinary, hardworking.

0: the grapevine?
1: Well, it's absolutely extraordinary because, of course, the palace is saying nothing to see here. It's some sort of routine medical medical-related issue. I can't think of a medical-related issue that would... He fell. And of course, I was asking all my sources this morning when I saw that picture for the first time. And there's a lot of speculation that there was some sort of fall. But, you know, people are worried about his mental health and where he's at the moment. So that was the speculation amongst the kind of the staff around him in Sandringham, where he's living in Marsh Farm in very, very reduced circumstances, that it's some sort of cry for help. The fact that he even allowed it to be seen by photographers, because, of course, he could have decided not to walk the dog or not to drive past the photographers today, but he decided to do so. And it's only a couple of days until Peter Phillips's wedding, which he hasn't been asked to, and apparently he's very upset and actually expected to be invited to that wedding. I wouldn't have expected him to be invited to his wedding, and I don't think any member of the royal family would have expected that. But apparently Andrew is still quite delusional about things and it doesn't see why he couldn't go to a family member's wedding. He still doesn't really understand.
0: Yeah.
1: That he's in hiding, or supposed to be in exile.
0: He looks rattled. He looks quite disturbed, actually, in that picture. The big shiner doesn't help. I just wonder, amid all this Epstein stuff and so on, and the payout and everything that's happened, being stripped of the titles, what has he learned? I'd love to ask him, have you learned anything from a life perspective? You know, what lessons have you taken on board? Because one thing I do know, if you don't learn lessons from trials and tribulations of life, life will just slap you in the face again, excuse the pun, with an even bigger lesson. So any thoughts on that, Charlotte, before I let you go?
1: Well, the latest I heard was that both him and Sarah Ferguson have very much the attitude that they are victims and they need to heal and that something has been done to them. And especially Sarah saying that she's gone away somewhere quiet to heal. But actually, you know, it's the other way around. It's nothing has been done to them. Of course, he has now got this injury that he needs to heal from. But, you know, they are not the victims. And I think they still have that mentality.
0: All right, Charlotte, great stuff. And, meanwhile, the likes of Catherine, Princess of Wales, she's at cancer treatment centres today, like supporting cancer patients who are just finishing their treatment. She was great today. We haven't got time to show the video, unfortunately, but I really enjoyed that clip, and it's good to see her out and about. Charlotte, thank you so much. Appreciate it. Great to see you. Charlotte Griffiths, Editor-at-Large of The Mail on Sunday. A spokesperson for the Crown Estate has said, "We welcome the National Audit Office's review, which confirms its leases with members of the royal family were agreed in line with independent professional advice and open market valuations. We look forward to discussing the report further with the Public Accounts Committee in due course." And a palace spokesperson has said, "We are grateful to the National Audit Office for this report, which is in line with the Royal Household's commitment to transparency. We hope the findings will correct, clarify, or contextualise a number of points regarding royal properties." And there we go. Let's take a quick look at some of the other main news stories here in America. President Trump has hit back at lawmakers who passed a measure seeking to halt him from taking further military action over the war in Iran, calling them unpatriotic. The White House also described the move as an unconstitutional attempt to restrict presidential power. I'm sure Mally will have something to say on that a bit later. Elsewhere, former National Security Advisor John Bolton has pleaded guilty to charges of improperly holding onto classified documents. The deal, brokered by Bolton's lawyers and the Department of Justice, could prevent the 77-year-old from serving jail time. And FIFA have confirmed a website glitch has left dozens of fans getting free tickets for the World Cup 2026. Lucky so-and-sos. In a statement, they say the tickets requested by these fans remain reserved and the affected fans have been invited to complete payment of the correct amount. Yeah, lucky then. Hopefully not an England game. Maybe it's something like, I don't know, Ghana against Haiti. Big clash of the titans. But still ahead on The Late Show Live tonight.
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0: As anti-immigration enforcement protests continue all across America, dozens of protesters who stormed the church. Do you remember that? They stormed the church. Don Lemon, the journalist, was in tow. Well, they won't face state charges. But would it be the same outcome if it were a mosque? Who knows? Maybe first tonight. A global outrage continues to grow over the murder of Henry Novak, the producer of The Charlie Kirk Show, Blake Neff. He joins me next to give his reaction. Don't go anywhere.

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19: It's going to be beautiful. It was a great concept that never worked because they couldn't hold the water. Now they hold the water.
20: Welcome back. That was President Trump there sending the left into meltdown with his refurbishment of one of America's iconic landmarks. I went down there today to have a look and see how it's getting on. We'll get stuck into that shortly. But first, extraordinary intervention tonight from the United States State Department. They've spoken out on the murder of Henry Novak, and it's pretty brutal. They've said ideological conditioning and two-tiered policing are glaring symptoms of civilizational decline. They must be rejected across the West. The US sends our condolences to the family of Henry Novak and the people of the United Kingdom at this troubling time. Let's be honest here, they have been more vocal and spoken more common sense than even our own government, our own leaders and politicians have done in the past 48 hours. Today, it was also announced that Hampshire Police will face an emergency inspection after their officers, the arrest involving the officers of the dying teenager sparks global outrage. The Novak family as well, those the brave mother, father, the sister, they've met with the Prime Minister today in Downing Street, who earlier, Keir Starmer, hit out at Elon Musk, accusing the ex-owner of interfering in our politics and attempting to create division over Henry's shocking murder. Reform UK leader Nigel Farage, meanwhile, he joined GB News political editor Christopher Hope to defend his response to the murder and his accusations of two-tier policing.
21: Is that if you don't get rid of the perception, reality, both, of two-tier policing, and you finish up with lots and lots of angry young, white, working-class men.
22: Was that fueled by your response?
21: Oh,
22: it was that? Well, that's what your critics will say.
21: Of course they will, because they want to avoid the issue.
20: Well, I'm delighted to say with me now is the producer of the Charlie Kirk Show, Blake Neff. Blake, good to see you, my friend. Thank you for returning the favour. It feels like, Blake, with the intervention of the State Department tonight, basically calling out two-tier policing in the United Kingdom and saying, guys, if you don't sort yourselves out and get your ducks in order, you are at risk of civilizational decline. Why is it that it feels like, Blake, that you, Americans, your government, the administration, care more about the future of Great Britain than our own political leaders?
7: Well, I can't speak to what might be off with Britain's own political class, but in the United States, we have a lot of fondness for Britain. We love to follow British politics, British cultural events, and it's, for someone like me, it's incredibly worrisome to see a country make mistakes that we ourselves made. We went through the big disaster in 2020. We went through a big, for lack of a better term, racial hysteria, where it became normal to lash out at white people based on their skin color, to demand incredibly destructive policies on a supposed epidemic of systemic racism. And now we see in the UK, they're making these same mistakes where police have been, for example, they've been so whipped up with, let's just say it, the hysteria of racism, that there's going to be hate crimes all over the place, that the police can be called and be told, oh, this guy, he attacked me screaming racial slurs, and they'll just automatically believe it. They'll show up to a young man who's been stabbed and is bleeding out and say, oh, you weren't stabbed, you're faking it, you're making this up, you're under arrest, and be reading his rights to him as he expires. It's a horror show we've seen in our own country before, and we want Britain to learn from this and avoid the disasters that we've had in our own country that we've had to fix at great expense and with great difficulty.
20: Yeah, it must be so infuriating sitting here in America, knowing you've gone through the same thing, the Biden era, and watching it unfold in real time across the pond. How, would you say, Blake, that America is out of that period now? Have you fully escaped that kind of that hysteria, the Biden era, or is there still work to be done? I'm just trying to garner some optimism for the future of my own country.
7: Well, it's never fully gone. The people who push this, it's a form of entropy. They always want to revive it. It comes and goes in cycles. You have to always be vigilant for civilization. But right now, we're in a strong position because we have an administration, we have a State Department, we have increasingly in our police systems, we've gotten used to these lies and we're good at calling them out. We can say systemic racism is not real. Two-tier policing is not acceptable. You can't just scream racism and immediately get whatever you want, because we've seen sinister actors use this to get away with things that they should not. And when you call out that lie and confront it, it crumbles almost immediately. And right now we have an administration that's prepared to do that. And I'm glad that someone is stepping up for the people of Britain, because it doesn't seem like your own prime minister right now is willing to do that.
20: Well, I was going to, just about to ask you that. So Keir Starmer today lashing out at Elon Musk, saying he's interfering in politics and so on. Of course, Starmer hates Musk because he brought free speech back on the menu, both sides of the Atlantic. That's why we've got the Online Safety Act. They just love censorship. They're always trying to take down X posts and so on. But what's your own take as an American seeing Elon Musk wading into foreign affairs? Do you share maybe a concern that he should mind his own business? Or are you kind of encouraging him to help us help ourselves?
7: Well, first of all, it's very rich for any country to complain about an American meddling in their politics, because the entire world endlessly meddles in American politics, sometimes in sinister ways where they might have subversive actors doing things. But everyone weighs in, everyone talks about U.S. politics. They're constantly demanding heavier levels of censorship on U.S. tech platforms. That's why they don't like Elon Musk. They're mad at Elon Musk because they say he should have all of this censorship on this company he owns that's based in America. They're screaming about things that really all they want, they are always going to want more censorship, and they're going to want more leftism. And if someone in America is helping them achieve those things, they'll be super glad for it. And if someone is criticizing them and saying, don't do this, you guys are going down a suicidal path, then they'll complain about it. That's the real heart of this. They're not mad about interference. They're mad that Elon Musk says that Britain is pursuing disastrous policies and they should fix them. Instead of complaining that he's interfering, honestly, they should just listen to him.
20: Yeah, yeah, indeed. And also, they weren't complaining, as you said, Blake, when it was the shoe was on the other foot, when you have George Soros donating thousands of pounds to campaigns to stay in the European Union and so on, you know, amongst a litany of other things. I didn't hear Keir Starmer piping up then about Soros's money or the NGO money or all the other stuff that you know, funnels through to British politics. Very lastly, Blake, before I let you go, we'll push for time. What is the perception of Keir Starmer by Americans? How do they see our Prime Minister? What's the sort of characterisation?
7: I'm not sure many of them have a characterization of him. He seems like a rather low energy, low personality figure. Low energy, of course, is what President Bush used to describe Jeb Bush, but it's perfect for Keir as well. He seems like this, it's almost like you just put a rock in Downing Street. He doesn't have a lot of emotion. He doesn't have a lot of personality. He doesn't have a lot of charisma. And as far as I can tell, and many of my friends have pointed this out, it seems the only reason he's clinging to power is he just says, I'm not going to quit. And his own party is similarly so weak, they won't throw him out. And he just says, you have to throw me out. I won't quit. I won't do anything. I won't make any tough choice. I dare you to make a choice for me. Yeah. And that's who you have as the Prime Minister in Britain right now.
20: Yeah, it's funny, Blake, because it's true. And actually, your description calling him a rock isn't too dissimilar from Boris Johnson, who years ago, and Boris Johnson's a terrible prime minister as well, but he used to call Starmer the human bollard. So pretty similar to your description of a rock. So I think you're onto something there. Blake, really appreciate you being on, my friend. Thank you so much. Blake Neff, producer of The Charlie Kirk Show. Come back soon. Cheers, Blake. Right, still ahead on The Late Show Live, a Target store in America sparks outrage after changing rooms were reportedly turned into a Muslim prayer area. Yeah, changing rooms into a Muslim prayer area. But also on the show tonight, Andy Burnham has announced he will challenge the Prime Minister in a leadership battle should one arise. But would he really be any better? This is The Late Show Live. Do not go anywhere. Back in a sec.
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20: Now, I love this story. He's English footballing royalty, but the looming World Cup this summer in North America isn't the reason that Gordon Banks is in the news. No, it's for a far more shocking and mysterious reason. His grandson, Ed, has enlisted the help of investigative journalist Gabriel Gatehouse in the new podcast, Foul Play, to interrogate the staggering claims that the World Cup winning goalkeeper, get this, could have been poisoned by the CIA at the 1970 Mexico World Cup. It's the front page of The Observer today. Despite that, Gordon Banks pulled off one of the most iconic moments in football history when he made an incredible save, and what a save it was, to keep out Pelé's header in a game against Brazil. Here he was reflecting on that a few years ago.
23: He says, I travel all over the world, he says, and people talk about the goals that I scored, he says, but when I come to England, all they talk about is that save that you made to me.
20: What a guy. Well, with me now, I'm pleased to say, is Gordon Banks' grandson and the host of the Foul Play podcast, Ed Jervis. Ed, great to see you. Thank you for joining us on The Late Show Live. This story is fascinating. So I'll let you explain, but long story short, it was the 1970 World Cup. England were favourites alongside Brazil. England ended up playing Brazil in the latter stages of the tournament. And first of all, was it Bobby Moore got arrested for stealing a bracelet in Colombia? But then, more personally, Gordon Banks, your grandfather, suddenly went down ill, the only squad member to get ill, and he had to miss the game against Brazil, right? And eventually England were knocked out of the World Cup.
24: Yeah, well, it was actually, sorry to correct you, it was West Germany, but the meeting, oh no, it's absolutely fine. The meeting was all about the final, and the chat was about whether England would meet Brazil in the final. They'd played in the group stages. My granddad had made that save against Pelé in the group stages.
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25: No persecuted Christian should have to walk alone. Hi, my name is Pat Allerton, and I'm the vicar of St. Peter's Notting Hill in London. I'm a supporter of Help the Persecuted. War has erupted across the Middle East. Their teams in Iran, Lebanon, Jordan, and Iraq are still there, rescuing and sheltering persecuted Christians in the midst of conflict. They need our support. go to http.news or call 0800 029 1502 and show them they're never alone.
20: Right, here's something for you to ponder over at nearly one in the morning. A major new poll reveals huge support for bringing back the death penalty in the United Kingdom. Are you one of them? Let me know. gbnews.com/your say. But first, Andy Burnham has announced he will challenge Keir Starmer for the Labour leadership if he successfully re-enters Parliament.
0: I would seek to represent you at the highest possible level and give this constituency maximum influence. I think Wes Streeting seems to have launched a leadership contest. So if that is running, I would seek to join it.
20: Well, the human bollard, Keir Starmer still hasn't faced a formal challenge for the leadership since devastating local election results for the Labour Party last month. In London, though, we're joined now by former Labour adviser Matthew Torbit and the Tory councillor in Hyde Park, Elliot Keck. Hello, you two. Welcome back. Andy Burnham, Matthew. Thoughts on Burnham?
1: Why are you laughing, Ben? What are you laughing for?
2: I'm totally shocked, Ben. I had no idea. I didn't know this was going to happen. No, I think Andy Burnham is in quite a good position after his performance tonight. I'm more confident that he will win than I was originally. I think he will beat Keir Starmer and we'll have a new Prime Minister certainly around September time or before Christmas.
20: Oh, wow. Okay. So you... Okay, fine. Elliot, your take? And there is a concern here that Burnham would present something a bit more... Well, he would, for sure, a bit more radical, a bit more left-wing, although he does seem to be U-turning on things he's been saying recently, Elliot, not least rejoining the EU.
3: Yeah, and also his commitment to the fiscal rules, saying that indicating that he'll continue with Shabana Mahmood's asylum policies. I have to say I agree with both of those policy agendas, but I think, listen, the reality is we're not really going to get anything different on the policy framework in terms of the economic agenda. We may have a slightly more polished communicator, but I think the public is fed up with good communicators, bad communicators. What they want to see is economic reforms to unleash economic growth. What they want to see is radical action on immigration, and they're not going to see that. So I think that sort of, you know, nice guy, charming guy attitude from Andy Burnham will actually rub the public the wrong way very, very quickly when they see how little changes in the country.
20: Yeah. Elliot, can I ask you, what do you make of your boss this last couple of days, Kimmy Badenoch, in response to the Henry Novak tragedy?
3: Well, I actually think she struck the right tone broadly. Listen, it's very easy to be outraged and to be furious about what's happened over Henry Novak, and I completely understand why everyone feels that way, but I think it is the job of politicians now to look at what happened in Black Lives Matter, where there was a massive overcorrection, there was massive hysteria, and to focus on ensuring that there is a serious, sober, radical policy solution that deals with the fact that now, let's be honest, anti-white racism is a serious problem in our institutions, but it still makes sure that you use measured, composed, serious language in public and in your public communication. So I think she struck broadly the right tone. I'm interested to see what policies come out of the Conservative Party over the coming weeks. But listen, Kemi Badenoch has consistently been the best politician in the United Kingdom, in my view, on issues of race and in particular the way that race is handled within our public institutions.
20: Okay. Matthew, do you think, just sticking with all the political leaders and their response in recent days to the Henry Novak story, do you think people have been playing politics?
2: Politicians will always play politics. I think there may be an aspect of uncomfortable conversations for people on the left, and I think that's what I was saying earlier. I think it's easy for politicians and individuals on the left to retreat to comfort zones when the individual isn't white, because it's taken as gospel. I think it poses a more awkward question for politicians when the roles are almost reversed. I think Nigel Farage, I text Nigel, I said I thought it was very clever to go out at 8 o'clock in the morning, because you will be across every news channel for the rest of the day. You were the first out of the blocks. Now, whether you agree with what he says is a different matter altogether, but I think the political choice to do so was a wise one by him, to try and own the narrative. And that means you're waiting on a response from others who have got to come out the traps.
20: Yeah. How would Burnham take on Farage, because he's speaking in a Guardian interview tomorrow saying he'd begin transforming England's broken social care system this year if he became Prime Minister. I just wonder as well, also, Matthew, how would he get that through Parliament? Because they tried to reform welfare and you saw how that went. I mean, how would this go?
2: I think you're starting from afresh, which helps. How much goodwill there will be, you know, as the weeks go by will be another story. I know Andy Burnham has always been a proponent of a national care service and bringing it completely into the NHS. I imagine the argument will be that will free up money for local authorities who are desperately in need of it. And that, you know, Elliot will know himself, despite being recently elected, a huge amount of your budget goes on those legally binding things like social care and SEND, and you've got no money for anything else. So I imagine it would be a move towards that. As with regards to taking on Nigel Farage, I think it will be about trying to make Labour seem normal again, and for normal people, as weird and maybe as cringe as that sounds. And I think to give people a little bit of hope, he clearly wants to take Labour in a slightly different direction, whilst also trying to tinker and tiptoe around things like fiscal rules and immigration. I'd be highly surprised to see Shabana Mahmood go anywhere.
20: Okay, Elliot, last word to you. Where do you see the next couple of days panning out in terms of Kemi, this row with Reform as well? You know, the advert that Reform took out. What were your thoughts on that Reform advert whilst I've got you?
3: Well, listen, I think the Reform advert was absolutely appalling. I completely understand the nature of politics is a bit of rough and tumble. You know, you try and spin things, you try and target people for what they've said, but they've taken what Kemi said completely out of context. What she said was that she didn't want to hear about a division between white lives and black lives. She wanted a situation where we cared about all lives, and that's the point that she's been principled on and consistent for years. You know, at the same time, listen, on the point about Nigel Farage, he is challenging the anger that many people feel, and I completely understand that, and there is a role for that in politics. As I said, what I want to see is a really serious, sober policy solution to all of this, and I do think that it will come from the Conservative Party.
20: Yeah. Okay, Carla has said on your say, Kemi's actually been great for the Tories. She isn't shy speaking with GB News, where a lot of others avoid speaking on this platform. Yeah, she comes on GB News quite a lot. Can't be said as much for the Labour cabinet, eh? Right, the Makerfield by-election will take place on the 18th of June following the resignation of Labour MP Josh Simons. The candidates announced so far are Andy Burnham, the Labour Party, Alan Howlin, Lord Hope, the official monster-raving loony party, Robert Kenyon, Reform UK, Rebecca Shepherd, Restore Britain, Michael Winstanley, the Conservative Party, Jake Austin, the Liberal Democrats, Dan Clark, the Libertarian Party, Peter Mark Ward, the Rejoin the EU Party, Sarah Wakefield of the Green Party, Ed Gemmell of the Climate Party, Robert Pownall, an Independent, John Alfred Dyer, Independent, Paul Richard Gould, Independent, and Count Binface of the Count Binface Party. Right, somebody in your say very quickly asked, what reports were we talking about that suggests Labour's asylum system is on the brink of collapse? It's the Public Accounts Committee report, the PAC, which was released at midnight tonight. Just Google it. The Public Accounts Committee saying the asylum system is on the brink of collapse and Labour don't have a clue what they're doing. They also admit Labour, the Home Office at least, there's migrants, illegal migrants who have failed asylum applications who are roaming the streets of Britain. They have no clue where they are. More coming up in the next hour, including this.
4: This is the death penalty for somebody that kills people in Washington, D.C. I think it's capital. It's a very interesting capital punishment, capital city. Right? It's capital, capital, capital.
5: Today, clouds overhead, total zen within. 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
6: Hello, good morning, and welcome to the latest update from the Met Office for GB News. Some bright spells today, but further showers are expected, especially in the west, and it will feel cool, temperatures a degree or two below average for the time of year. Nevertheless, there will be some sunshine around during the morning and into the early afternoon, especially for central and eastern parts of England, the north of Scotland, but a lot of cloud in general, and frequent showers, especially towards the west. However, these downpours won't be as lively, not as heavy as the last few days, and they'll ease a little into the afternoon. Temperatures reaching 16 to 19 Celsius at best. It's feeling on the cool side for the time of year. Now, later in the day, we've got this weather system approaching, this band of rain. Ahead of that, further showers to come for Northern Ireland and much of Scotland. In between, some clear spells during the evening, but actually a lot of cloud still remains. Better chance of some late in the day sunshine for the north and indeed the east of England. A pleasant enough end to the afternoon here. Showers, well, one or two, continuing across Wales and the Midlands, but easing as this next band of rain approaches, and that will bring a wet end to the day for the southwest of England into Wales. Winds increasing as that rain moves through. The risk of coastal gales overnight and into Saturday morning for southwestern shores, and the rain turning heavier as well by dawn. For much of Scotland and Northern England, it's a dry night with cloud increasing, but by the time we start off Saturday, these spells of rain are moving and spiralling around low pressure, which will be centred off the coast of Wales. So a wet and, for many, windy start to Saturday. The wettest weather moves its way northeastwards, followed by some heavy showers. A little bit drier towards the end of the day for western and southwestern places. The wind's easing a touch, but staying on the cool side.
5: Today, clouds overhead, total zen within. 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
0: Hello, good morning. I hope you're well. Live from Washington, this is GB News with the story shaping Britain and America. And breaking tonight, the US State Department speaks out on the murder of teenager Henry Novak, accusing Britain of facing civilizational decline. Strong stuff. That's after Keir Starmer meets with Henry's parents and Hampshire police face an emergency inspection. Producer of The Charlie Kirk Show, Blake Neff, he joined me a bit earlier.
1: We want Britain to learn from this and avoid the disasters that we've had in our own country that we've had to fix at great expense and with great difficulty.
0: Elsewhere, have you seen this yet? Britain's border crisis. MPs say ministers have absolutely no clear strategy, no idea, no inspiration about the asylum system, and they warn it's facing collapse. Host of the Warwick Report, Jade Warwick, joins me a bit earlier when she gave this assessment.
2: This is just a government full of traitors.
0: Elsewhere tonight, tough justice. A major new poll reveals massive support for bringing back the death penalty.